0: players' fault. None of it is. In that regard, what's Scoobles supposed to tell the Ilitch family? I'll give you a hometown discount. Is that what he's supposed to do?
1: Nope.
0: And is it on the players to fix it? To be part of the answer? Yeah, but you know, the owners are going to have to get together and come up with a better plan than just blow up the season next year. Come on now. That I don't want to hear.
2: Right.
0: And I'll tell baseball this too. Having been through an NFL lockout far more recently, fans aren't going to care. You know what I mean? Fans are not going to sit here and care to hear about this, that, the other thing about arguing and lawyering and union collective bargaining. They're just not going to care. They'll be like, when are the Savannah Bananas coming to town?
1: Oh, yeah.
0: You know what I mean?
1: Oh, if there are no games, then we will move on to something else.
0: You know, Women's World Cup. Like, what's next?
1: Yeah.
0: 844-204-RICH, number to dial right here. Terzo in Iowa. All rise. Terzo, first and first up. What's up, Terzo? How are you?
3: Oh, you know, Rich, just another great day being a Giants fan, and the Dodgers just always seem to get richer, and we just stink. You know, and
0: been a terrible season.
3: You know, my coach gets hurt before training camp. Pearsall gets hurt during training camp, and we have the Avenger himself, you know, coming back to the Rams. It's just, you know, it's been a tough summer. I'll be completely honest with you.
0: Well,
3: I'm a little nervous.
0: And Scoobles from the Bay Area,
3: more today,
0: brother,
3: than I have been.
0: You know, I mean, Scoobles is from the Bay Area. You know, he's born in Hayward, California.
3: Yeah.
0: So, you know, and he grew up a fan of the Oakland Athletics back in the day. So.
3: Yeah, and we don't have a good enough team to, you know, have made an offer. It does shock me, like you said, that other teams didn't go after him. I really would have thought the Nationals or somebody along those lines would have made that push. But, you know, the Dodgers, they just know how to win and continue to just stack talent. And so I think I'm just going to live in the Dodger world here for a little while longer. So
0: listen, bottom line, though, is last year the Blue Jays pushed them to the literally last strike of a World Series. And it doesn't guarantee anything. You still have to play in the playoffs, and the Dodgers will. But they just, if they're going to run, what are they going to do? They'll run out Scoobal and then Otani and then Yamamoto, or they'll start with Otani then Scoobal.
1: Otani's not pitching.
0: I don't know, pal.
1: We don't need him now. And he's hurt.
3: I disagree with Brockman. I think so, he'll still want to pitch. I think it's going to be tough to keep Otani from doing that, especially right now. Maybe next year they might try and shut him down for that. But, you know, going forward, at least in baseball you have seven games, whereas in football, you know, it's just one, so you might be able to luck out. And so we'll see how it plays out, especially the first week of the football season, so looking forward to it.
0: Thanks, Terzo. That's Terzo in Iowa right here on the program. And in terms of the Niners, let's see what they look like in a month. I know Ricky Pearsall's being out for the season. It does stink, but I'm not going to sit here and say the Niners are cursed because the coach got into a car accident. Let's see what they're going to look like in a month before I go in that direction here.
1: I wonder if they call Stephon Diggs.
0: They could.
1: Could.
0: I sure could, man. Do you see Ayuk is already putting out on his Instagram, like, let's get a total reunion, him and Debo? My answer to that would be, makes sense, man.
1: Yeah,
0: it makes total
1: now
0: sense.
1: Now he wants to return?
0: You're the one who took a match to the bridge, man.
1: Yeah, bizarre.
0: For weeks and months. That's why you always hold your powder, man. Don't do that. Because this was a team that once upon a time gave Jimmy G his playbook, asked for it back millions of times before giving it back to him. They're like, we're done, over and over again. But wait a minute.
1: Hold on a second. Can you?
0: Oh, you'll go from 19th string to starting the season.
1: We kind of need you.
0: Right. Okay. It's a Monday. It's time for Overreaction Monday. Hey, so we didn't do the pod today. I think we're going to start doing it weekly very shortly. But for today, It's just the old segment. Straight up. Overreaction Monday. Hit it.
4: That was terrible.

0: This place sucks.
1: Overreaction Mondays.
2: Monday.
3: On a Monday. What's up, Chris?
4: Hey, guys. Happy Monday. Great to see you. Mike, this is, what, your 11th straight workday?
5: Yes. That's about a streak.
4: That's an overreaction.
5: You're no Cal Ripken.
4: So I'm looking at not a lot of huge stories coming out of the first weekend of training camp, but this one right here is still, it's looming. Bijan and Jahmyr Gibbs still holding in, guys. And here's the deal. You think about how good they are, how often they touch the ball, production-wise, right, what they mean to their team. Bijan and Jahmyr should get paid as much as the top wide receivers.
3: A single, please.
4: Why is it the number one running back gets half as much as the number one wide receiver?
3: Injury prone. They touch
4: the ball a third as much, the wide receivers.
3: I get it.
6: But the pool of wide receivers is less than the pool of running backs, I think.
4: No,
3: I don't think so.
4: No, I think there's way more.
6: So you think it's easier to find a guy who can run crisp routes and catch a ball than for a guy to hand him the ball and run through a hole?
4: And to be as good as these two?
6: These two are anomalies. I'm just saying in general.
3: I just think that the pool of players, just in that regard, I understand it's a high skill. But, again, it's a position where they're required for another human being to get them the ball. This one is they're essentially either, on a very rare occasion, getting a direct snap to them, the person who's incumbent upon giving them the ball staying right next to them. And half the time, it's going to be given it to them because you want to split, run, and pass. You see what I'm saying? And then when it all comes down to winning a game, how many times are you going to try and win the game by grinding the clock down as opposed to just airing it out? See where I'm going? I think they're far more valuable. I've been saying this for years. You knew where I was going to go. You knew this was like a piece of red meat to start this thing. Yeah. And if I'm them, I'm looking at what the top receivers make.
4: Yeah.
3: I'm getting the ball more than them. Like, on a great day, a top receiver is going to get targeted five fewer times than my good day where I'm touching it. You know what I mean? So, yeah.
4: These guys are going to get, 20, 25 touches a game?
3: It's injury, though. The fact, though, that they're in between tackles way more than the receivers. That's the difference. And that the wear and tear prevents a long-term deal cashing in with the proper amount of results as opposed to a wide receiver. That may be the only difference. But what else, Chris?
4: I don't know, man. Who's going to have better stats this year, those two or Justin Jefferson and Ja'Marr Chase?
3: Well, I hope for the Vikings and the Bengals' sake and those two guys, obviously, I know what you're saying. What else, Chris?
4: All right. Looking at these quarterback battles that's going on right now, the Raiders did it right. They just said, hey, look, Kirk Cousins is QB1, and we're going to move on. The Browns and Vikings should do exactly what the Raiders did, just to declare a QB1 right now.
3: No, I don't think so.
4: Look, you're watching as much of this video that's coming out of camp as I am, right? Deshaun Watson has, what, more interceptions than practices that's going on right now? And Shador is clearly the number one there. And Kyler Murray, I've yet to see a J.J. McCarthy highlight clip on
3: social media. Yeah, but you know how this works in the early on of the... You know how this works.
4: There's no sense to play this out. Name a number one, move on.
3: Other than the fact that it's a process, you've got weeks to go, you come in and you're like, it's a competition, you're not just going to... Yeah, I mean, in both of these cases, you've got two guys that have a stake and a claim. You know, Fernando Mendoza's stake and claim is I'm the first overall pick in a draft.
4: And Heisman Trophy winner.
3: I understand that. I get it. So it makes... It's apples and oranges. This is an overreaction. I don't have a problem with Todd Monken wanting to keep this thing flowing, keep everyone guessing. And the same thing with Kevin O'Connell. Certainly because you don't want to name a starter right now, and then all of a sudden, the other guy has to start. You know? That's not cool. That's not a great way to go into the season.
4: What if Fernando Mendoza looks better than Kirk Cousins? The Raiders will be in the same boat.
3: Then they'll switch. And they'll just say, yeah, things changed. Thanks, Kirk. Yeah. I don't think that's going to happen, though. What else, Chris?
4: Listening to the, you know, we're talking about the sleeper teams, and could the Dolphins be one of these guys? I don't know. But Devin Achane said something interesting. Wants to.

0: lead the league in rushing this year.
1: Okay.
0: I'm not going to say that, but I think he can do it. Devin Achane, top three rushing yards this year. Book it.
1: I can't sit here and say that that's an overreaction.
0: 1,600 led the league last year. James Cook. Wasn't a mind-boggling number.
2: Mm-hmm.
0: He was there. I think Devin Achane just as good as James Cook, TJ. Just as explosive, home run hitter, more so. And Miami, you know, if Malik Willis can get the passing game going a little bit, can't key on him.
1: I'm wondering, when was the last time somebody 5'9 and under led the league in rushing? You know what I mean? Like, I mean, that might be an AI question.
0: I'm literally typing it. You
1: roll the dice that it's actually accurate where you say it into a microphone on a nationally televised radio and TV simulcast.
0: Let's see what Gemini pops up.
1: I don't know, man. But that's the issue.
2: MJD is
0: Emmett Smith.
2: MJD's shorter than...
1: Okay.
0: MJD led the league in rushing?
2: I believe he did, right? Yeah, 1,606 in 2011.
1: Okay, so it's been a while.
2: So
1: been a
2: 5'7".
1: Okay, I can't put anything past him, but, you know.
0: Oh, my.
1: You just said Jahmyr Gibbs and Bijan Robinson deserve to get paid like a wide receiver because they're going to get the ball as much as they're going to get in the big-time hits.
0: More involved in the passing
1: game. That they deliver on behalf of their team.
0: Yes.
1: Okay, what else you got over
0: top three. Those are the top three running backs.
1: All right, James Cook, he'll fall off, and Derrick Henry, who's that's gone too. I mean, it's great. Again, the fact that we've been caping for running backs here for about 5-6 years, when things really started going in an absurd direction, where we're not paying somebody who's so crucial to the team and so crucial to the results and so crucial to getting the proper results because you're running the clock out, we're not paying that person $10 million a year.
0: That's so crazy.
1: It really was the case.
0: I know. I think McCaffrey's making $12 million this year.
1: And by the way, it's a big year for him. Where he'll be just like 30 is just the number.
0: Yeah.
1: What else, Chris?
0: It's this type of year. We're getting ready for a fantasy draft. We just signed up for one. Best ball is back.
1: Okay.
0: That means hype trains are moving on guys.
1: Okay.
0: Okay. Did you hear this quote from Ben Johnson
1: about
0: over the weekend? About someone I'm going to name drop.
1: Okay.
0: Listen.
3: I've been around guys like Jarvis Landry, who's a tremendous competitor, played with a little chip on his shoulder, was physical in the running game, not afraid of contact. You could just feel the whole team elevate based on his style of play. St. Brown in Detroit, who I have a strong affinity for, he plays the game the same way. I feel that from Luther, and I know he wasn't a full-time starter for us a year ago, but the snaps that he did had, he's got that competitive edge and desire to be great.
1: Luther Burden.
0: No player is coming into this year with more hype than Luther Burden of the Chicago.
1: Okay.
0: You just compared him to Amon-Ra St. Brown and Jarvis Landry.
1: Okay. I don't know. I mean, obviously, there'll be more discussed players.
0: Who's more hype right now?
1: Ben Johnson is doing what? By the
2: more
1: way,
2: hyped in the entire league than Luther Burden.
0: Players that are, like, all of a sudden, last year they were nobodies. I mean, this year they're like, oh, this guy's going to go in the third round, and he's going to be the number one wide receiver on.
1: You know what?
0: Maybe the best offensive.
1: I'll raise it one. How many touchdowns did Trey McBride have last year?
0: Ooh.
1: I know he didn't have hardly any the year before.
0: Right, I think the year before he
1: finally scored one.
0: One
1: at the end of the year.
0: 11 last year for Trey McBride.
1: 11. Colston Loveland will have more this year.
0: Than Trey McBride?
1: Yeah.
0: Ooh.
1: Yeah. How about that for a hype train?
0: Theirs might have the number one.
1: So if Colston Loveland has that number and Luther Burden's the next Amon-Ra, put the Bears in SoFi Stadium in a couple of months, right?
0: That's what I'm saying. Oh, man. Okay, last one. Before
1: just decided to throw that out there about Loveland.
0: I mean, by the way, the hype is on Loveland, too. The hype is on everyone on the Bears.
1: I know that. That's why he's saying that they're also the leaders in regression, according to the punditry.
0: All their photos are on NFL.com, according to...
1: What else you got,
0: William Cohen? Let's talk about Scooble real quick. I'm going to zag, Rich. Scooble traded to the Dodgers. This is good for baseball. This is good for the game. And it's good for literally everyone involved.
1: Why?
0: Because you know what sports leagues need? They need villains, and they need bad guys. And the Dodgers are the number one bad guy in all of Major League Baseball right now. And so every other 29-team fan base can now rally against it and say, them, they're the problem. We're united against this one evil foe. And I think it's good for the game. Dynasties are good for sports. Villains and bad guys are good for sports. I actually think this is great. I love it. Good luck to them.
1: I can buy it. I mean, there's so many different takes that you can have on this thing. Again, the Dodgers, for right now, putting this in a box for 2026, spent $9 million and three prospects that other teams in Major League Baseball either refused to give up, wouldn't give up. I don't know. Because if this guy's that good, or you're just sitting here and saying this isn't the greatest thing around, and our next guest can join us, and when I tell him about the take, can say they
0: shut
1: should
0: up.
1: They can tell you to shut up.
0: All the other owners, stop being so cheap.
1: All right.
0: Spend your money.
1: All right, let's take a break. Bob Costas is zooming in to talk with us about this very subject matter. Good stuff right there out of you, Chris Brockman. 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

0: on the owner's side. And we're not going to detail all the complex ins and outs of it and whether they could actually call it a salary cap if they're successful or they have to cloak it under some other description. I understand that they have a legitimate point of view. But if you're the Players Association right now, you have a tremendous counterargument. It's like, hey, owners, how about this? Why are the Rays always competitive? Why are the Guardians and the Brewers always better than competitive? Why are the Mets, with all their resources, in last place? Why are the Yankees, who are the rough American League equivalent in terms of resources to the Dodgers, why have they only been to the World Series once since 2009? And why is more than two-thirds of the league, more than two-thirds of the 30 teams, are within reasonable striking distance in early August of at least a wild card? By creating three wild cards and by having the two central divisions, where only out of those 10 teams, the Cubs are consistently in the top half of major league payrolls, only the Cubs, they've created a circumstance where there's a pathway for teams. Now, they may not be able to be as consistently competitive slash dominant as the Dodgers. But it's pretty clear that almost every team in baseball, with good management and a little bit of luck, can contend at least for a period of time.
1: Bob Costas here on the Rich Eisen Show. Our radio audience has returned. So we're one big family here to finally ask the question.
0: Wasted all these pearls of wisdom non-radio audience?
1: Yeah, it's not wasting anything, Bob. You have so many pearls and so much wisdom that you can keep dropping them. It's not a problem.
0: Yeah, I'm clutching my pearls
1: I do
0: now.
1: Appreciate it. It is the, billions and billions dollar question that the Scooble acquisition by the Dodgers is the canary in the coal mine.

0: headline about baseball is broken. Where do you stand on that subject matter, Bob Costas?
1: Well, it's another piece of evidence, and successful teams, the Dodgers, the Yankees, whatever it might be, there's resentment around baseball and around the various fan bases, and that's understandable. Scooble is obviously a great pitcher. He wasn't having as great a season this year as his two back-to-back Cy Youngs, and he missed about 6 weeks with a minor elbow operation that put him on the IL for a while. But yes, the rich do get richer. But part of this isn't just their resources, which are admittedly massive. And there may be an adjustment that comes out of this next agreement in terms of deferred payments and whatnot. But they do have massive advantages, but they make full use of them. They pick up on every other team's little mistake or their unwillingness. We're not going to pay. We can't pay Tyler Glass now. Don't worry. We're right here. We don't want to pay Yamamoto as much as maybe Gerrit Cole because he's our ace and our number one guy. Don't worry. We'll take him. You know, and they have a bit of an advantage. Obviously, there are great Asian players all around the major leagues. But given their druthers, most Japanese players would like to play with Otani and Yamamoto and Sasaki with the Dodgers. They have a lot of advantages that are a result of smart management, not just money.
0: Yeah, and in the same way that we talk about it in the postseason, that you know, championship teams may take advantage of the mistakes that are made on the field. You're pointing out how they do the same thing in the arena of roster building and front officing, for the lack of a better phrase. But, you know, on top of it, too, Bob, like just in a box for 2026, $9 million bucks and three prospects. Nobody else wanted to cough that up to the Tigers for Scooble for the rest of this year? Nobody?
1: Here's something else. The Dodgers have a very deep farm system. They didn't even give up some of their very best prospects. I forget what the exact number is, but they have like 9 or 10 of the top 100 prospects in all of baseball are Dodger prospects. So they have more to play with when you talk about that. Also, for almost any other team that might have been in the running, we heard about the Rays, we heard about the Brewers, in the running for Scooble, it's going to be a rental for them. The Dodgers know that unless some sort of significant salary cap is imposed after the almost certain lockout in December, if it's anything like the present system, the Dodgers are in perfect position to keep Scooble. A, they have enough money to pay him whatever the market will bear. And B, when he comes to the Dodgers and walks into that clubhouse, he walks into a winning culture. Everywhere he looks, he sees prominent names. Dave Roberts is great to play for. Nothing against A.J. Hinch. I like A.J. Hinch a lot. But the Dodgers have created a culture that is so welcoming to any good player who wouldn't want to play with the Dodgers. So when they acquire Scooble, yeah, it could be, in theory, only for 3 months, counting October. But there's a very good chance that Scooble plays out his career as a Los Angeles Dodger.
0: Yeah, Scooble moved to tears when he was meeting with the media after learning that he had been traded. And what moved him to tears was being asked about his next chapter. And he did say after he finally gathered himself that he's excited. I was just saying about an hour ago to start the show, Bob, like all he's got to do is talk to Freddie Freeman, salt of the earth Freddie Freeman, sitting right there in the locker room, all broken up about leaving a championship team in Atlanta, to the point where reportedly, you know, Kershaw had to kind of sit him down and say, let's be a little happier around here. And you know, that's a blue sky every single day here in Dodger blue country. The locker room is just filled with great humans and great people and their winning team and what have you. But that money, though, Bob, that's a difference, too. Like, not everybody's got it. I mean, the Mets have it. Yeah. Other teams have it. What is baseball going to do about that? That doesn't just throw it on the backs of the players saying, we can't figure it out amongst ownership, so you figure it out while we lock you out. Like, how do we do that?
1: One of the things the owners will push for, but they have to get some version of a salary cap or some kind of relief, no matter how they frame it, in order for them to follow through on this. But they want all the local media revenue to be shared. And the Dodgers and the Cubs and the Red Sox and the Yankees and even the Mets have much larger local media revenues. They want all of that to be shared. You never get to an NFL situation where the single biggest source of revenue is their massive network television revenue. Mm-hmm. And so Green Bay is in essentially the same financial boat as the Giants or the Bears. You'll never get to that point because football is unique. But that would be a step in that direction. And they are completely willing to enforce a salary floor in return for some version of relief at the top, whatever they're going to label it.
0: Yeah. And as you pointed out just a few minutes ago, the current system, although, you know, financially seemingly inequitable, the Dodgers, when it comes down to it, almost lost the Blue Jays. Like,
1: yep.
0: It was right there. One of the best World Series I could remember.
1: Mm-hmm.
0: And Red Sox just swept them on a weekend where they get Scooble. And supposedly they're now the front runners to the point where people are like, why keep playing this year?
1: Now, granted, the Dodgers didn't have Ohtani or Yamamoto or now Scooble, and I guess maybe they had Freeman. I'm forgetting the timeline.
0: Right.
1: But they lost in 2022 to the Padres, who they were, 22 games better than during the regular season in the same division. The next year they got swept by the Diamondbacks in the division series, 16 games better than them in their own division. Once you get into that kind of tournament, think about it, Rich. You're a baseball fan. We both know this. We all know this. Everybody watching and listening knows this, that if in June in a baseball season, a team that's going to win 110 games loses 2 out of 3 at home to a team that's going to finish under 500, no one bats an eye because that's baseball, right?
0: Hmm.
1: Whereas in other sports, that would be very surprising. So you get into, you know, the Dodgers last year decided to slow walk it and won, quote, only 93 games. They had the third best division record. They had to play in the wild card round against the Reds. Now, they took both games. It's a 2 out of 3, all on the home field of the team with a better record. But let's suppose that Hunter Green goes out and he's lights out in game one for the Reds. Now they're down 1-0. Their whole season is swirling down the drain unless they can win back-to-back games against a team good enough to at least squeak in to the playoffs. And, you know, I'm not encouraging people to gamble, but as I understand the odds right now, you can get, obviously, the Dodgers, if you had to pick one team, that's the team. But if you took the field has a better than 50% chance to win the World Series, as opposed to the Dodgers, who have a much better chance, according to the odds, than any other individual team, but not better than the field, not better than those 11 other teams once you get into October.
0: So I don't know how many times, Bob Costas, a few minutes left with Bob right here on the Rich Eisen Show, I don't know how many times you've heard in your career, baseball's on the precipice. It's a sport that's about to, you know, do itself in, or the system is what's breaking baseball. Mm-hmm. Do you feel we're at that inflection point here for real, Bob?
1: The game always seems not only to survive, but eventually to bounce back and thrive. There are so many appealing things about baseball now. The international talent pool, so many great players. I understand ownership's desire for some sort of economic predictability, if nothing else. And one thing that is a reasonable argument is that even if the Brewers and the Rays and other teams that are relatively under-resourced, no matter how clever and smart they are in their management, they can't hold a team together. And that's disorienting to a fan base. You know, we have to trade this guy before he enters free agency. Even though you love him and even though he's had his best seasons in our uniform, you know we can't keep him. There's something about that that just seems wrong. And I don't know what devices, I'm not an economist, I'm not as well versed in all the particulars of this as some people who are at the bargaining table would be, but they do have a legitimate argument. Whether that argument extends all the way to imposing a hard salary cap is something else again, and that's a line that the Players Association vows not to cross. When it comes to that, instead of it just being a hard-nosed business deal and a negotiation, for them, all the way dating back to Marvin Miller, that's a holy war aspect. That's a line that they simply can't cross, which is why if the owners are to get anything that even resembles that, they got to dress it up in a different name.
0: And again, you know I'm a Yankee fan, so I can't believe I'm saying this sort of thing because, I mean, I just remember the Steinbrenner years. They were just outspending everybody. Let's get Reggie. Let's get Winfield. I know, again, I'm dating myself here.
1: Yeah.
0: And then the free agent years of the 90s and keeping that team together, the Torrey, Jeter, years, keeping it all intact, and let's get Clemens, let's get Cone, it doesn't matter. Like, they kept building. So I understand that that's where this is coming from, this mouth.
1: Mm-hmm.
0: But, I mean, there, as much as I'm like sitting here, but Dodgers are smarter and better, and that is an advantage. I mean, they're $487 million that they're willing to spend on this year's team, salary and taxes. And just screw it. $9 million on top of that for Skubal. That also, they're $1 billion committed in deferred payments starting next decade, or it begins a little bit with Freeman in 28. Bottom line is, that's who else has that sort of capital? Like, that is somewhat unbeatable at the same time. Like, you can't get past that, right? Am I wrong?
1: Yeah, and again, I don't have the expertise to break it down, but the Guggenheim situation gives them a different financial reality than even the other teams that have very large revenues, like the Yankees, the Red Sox, et cetera, et cetera. So there may be some alterations that are possible. I don't want to put the blame here on the Players Association. I'm old enough to have been around and coherent about this stuff when Marvin Miller was waging righteous wars against a very unfair system. And then Don Fear and Gene Orza just took the baton from him. There might have been something different had Michael Wiener, who succeeded Fear, lived, and he tragically died of brain cancer after just a short tenure. Then came Tony Clark, who since has been deposed, and now Bruce Meyer is at least the interim guy, and I understand him to be a hardline guy. But it's almost an article of faith passed down. No salary cap, no salary cap. Someone could make the argument that the players, over the decades, have won every legitimate battle of principle. Every point of principle they have won. Now, this is just, or should be, a hard-nosed business deal in which both parties recognize that there's substantial mutual interest here for the game to flourish. And one argument that the owners can make, it's weakened by the standings this year, but over the last few years, they could make this argument. Under the present system, a large percentage of the Players Association's membership is consigned to teams that have no chance to contend. Now, that argument is undermined, as we've said, this year, when more than two-thirds of the teams are within striking distance of a playoff spot. But generally speaking, there's been some validity to that. And if two parties that obviously have been at odds for a very long time, but if they can recognize some mutual facts, some facts that can't be disputed. Now, how can we address those facts together? Maybe we can get somewhere. There's going to be a lockout in December, no question. It'll probably carry over into spring training. And it might even carry over into the regular season because the owners don't mind if they play only 140 games. It's happened before. And in terms of revenues, it's backloaded in terms of the playoffs for TV and attendance isn't so great in April when kids are still in school and the weather isn't so great in some cities, et cetera, et cetera. So they're willing to lose games, and I wouldn't be surprised if it didn't happen. But if they blow the whole thing up, you know, this is like some sort of mutual suicide, or so it would appear.
0: Well, I'd rather be searching for mutual facts than destruction. Let's put it that way. I think we all agree on that front. Bob, you know how I feel about you. It's so great to see you with that NBC flag, man, doing Sunday nights.
1: Yeah, you know,
0: it's so great.
1: They've been nice. They've been nice to bring me back in a nice emeritus role to kind of tie a ribbon around it where most of it played out. No heavy lifting, just a few cameos. And then I go back and take a nice long nap.
0: Oh, you're the best, Bob. Thanks for taking the time. Really appreciate
1: it. See you, Rich.
0: You got it. Ladies and gentlemen, Bob Costas.
2: Hey, Bob.
0: Everybody.
2: Bob
0: Costas, Hall of Famer.
2: Who doesn't like him?
0: By the way, yesterday was the four-year anniversary of Vin Scully's passing.
2: That's right.
0: So I was thinking about that yesterday as well. And so it's just great to see Bob. And by the way, for some reason, the 86 Mets were popping up in my algorithm, and you know, listening to Scully's call on that. And then Ray Knight had an interesting in-game conversation.
2: Yeah, he did.
0: If you caught that one. It was the F-corner.
2: Hey.
0: Oh. Opposed to the K-corner. K-corner.
2: Right? Oh, it was the F-corner.
0: But Bob is spot on here, man. I think he's as spot on as it gets. There's a lockout coming in December, and I've been through this with the NFL, and it's just Thank goodness they didn't cost themselves games. At some point, some cool heads prevailed, and let's just figure it out. Let's figure it out.
2: That's a lot. Well, somebody's going to have to make concessions.
0: Again, I do look at both of these things. The Dodgers are smarter and great, and they've built a juggernaut in their clubhouse and in their front office, and then use their resources wisely in a way that other teams do not.
2: Well, don't have the same resources, but yes.
0: They don't have the same. Some of them have close to similar resources. That guy's team over there, the Mets.
2: Close. Yeah.
3: Yeah, but
0: the Mets.
3: We've already.
0: Robbie Axelrod, you know, owns a team.
2: But to Bob's point, it's why are the Rays able to do it? Brewers, the Guardians, like these.
0: The Brewers are half game better than the Dodgers.
2: Small market
0: right now.
2: Teams are able to field competitive teams.
0: You know why?
2: Whereas some with bigger money don't.
0: I'll tell you why. You know why? Because those teams put the ball in play and have arms galore from the fifth inning to the 10th, 11th, 12th ghost runner innings who throw 100 miles an hour, and then this kid Mizorowski throws 105 miles an hour for eight innings to give those bullpens some rest. That's what the Brewers do. They put the ball in play, they do not strike out, and then they get you out.
2: The ball in play.
0: What did I say?
2: No, I'm
0: they put the ball in play, they don't strike out, and they don't let you score. That'll win you some games. But when it comes down to a 5-7-game series, there's Ohtani. There's Mookie Betts. There's Freddie Freeman. You know Kyle Tucker's going to suddenly wake up.
2: Yeah.
0: Oh, there's Max Muncy, who comes up with a big hit.
2: Yeah.
0: Oh, there's Will Smith.
2: Will Smith, Kike.
0: Oh, and then when it comes down to it, Rojas will win the World Series for you. Because their manager is a genius.
2: But they won the manager had nothing to do with. They won by an inch last year. Probably less than.
0: He put Paez in. And immediately the guy made the play of the game.
3: Yeah, I mean.
0: And then he puts Rojas in, and Rojas homers.
3: That's managing.
0: Get out of here. Yeah. And then makes that incredible play to get somebody, IKF, out by a hair. All right.
2: They should have lost.
0: So thanks to Bob for joining us. Okay. It's always great when Bob Costas joins us. Ladies and gentlemen, back here on the Rich Eisen Show in a second.
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0: 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Derek in Missouri wants to chat with us, one of our longtime listeners as well. What's up, Derek? How are you?
1: I'm good, Rich. Are you excited about heading to your favorite state here in a few days?
0: The state of Ohio you're talking about?
1: Yes.
0: Yeah, sure. I always like going to Canton, Ohio, and hearing from the Ohio State fans screaming OH at me. It's great, Derek. Thanks for asking. So great.
1: I love you, Rick.
0: I love you too, buddy.
1: Time,
0: it's all good.
1: You know
0: what's up?
1: All right, so we're, 37 days from the NFL kickoff season.
0: Yeah.
1: I got one more likely for you, Rick.
0: Okay.
1: How about this? What's more likely to happen this upcoming season? The Cowboys make the NFC title game, or Caleb Williams becomes the first Bears quarterback to surpass 4,000 yards this season.
2: Caleb Williams.
0: Thanks for the call, Derek. So, what's more likely? Cowboys make the NFC championship game, or Caleb Williams throws for 4,000 yards? How close did he come last year, Chris?
2: 3,942.
0: So, with all due respect.
2: Should take the 4,000.
0: I'm taking the 4,000 yards. Yeah.
3: Settle down just a little bit.
0: Because Caleb's saying, you know, it's not just going to happen in the fourth quarter every game.
2: They're
0: going to do it for all four quarters.
2: Pulling out of the backside?
0: You know what I mean? That's what he's saying. So.
4: I can't wait.
0: Luther Burden's the next Amon-Ra St. Brown.
2: That's what I mean.
0: Jarvis Landry, right?
2: That's right. Right. Colston Loveland, best tight end in the league.
0: I said that part. Ben Johnson's the one talking about Luther Burden, which, by the way, I don't blame the coach for doing that. But Jim Harbaugh's the only one that can go out there and start hyping his players for greatness. You know? I'm sure Luther Burden hears his coach talking like that in the local media, and he's feeling great about himself. Run game. Let's get Monongai up and running a little sooner, right?
2: Swift.
0: Andre
2: Swift.
0: Yeah. I understand that.
2: Yeah.
0: Two-headed monster. That's what he's built. That's what he did in Detroit. So do this year. Caleb Williams now has Colston Loveland. Colston friggin' Loveland.
2: Well, he's not exactly a sleeper, Rich. He's the number three ranked tight end heading into the week.
0: Okay. So other people are already believing the same thing. I'm not saying I'm telling any, you know.
2: Yeah.
0: Just the mere fact that I'm stating it as confidently does not mean I'm the only one saying it. I'm just the most important one who's saying it. Does that make sense to you?
2: Yes, obviously. Okay. You had me until that last part.
0: But on the other hand,

0: On the other hand, I've already said that things are set up for you to finally get what you're looking for out of your Dallas Cowboys, sir.
1: Yeah, but
0: which is an all-time run that's going to make you feel like
1: Everyone's reminding me in the comments, we got to get it done, and of course tonight, admit it. So yeah, regular season fine. We got to make a playoff run.
2: Super Bowl.
0: Yeah. What are you? What are you, like a bird over there?
2: Super Bowl. Are you think they're going to make the Super Bowl?
0: It's entirely possible. They've got the
1: roster. You've been here 11 days in a row. You haven't heard him say this already? What do you mean?
0: He's working faders for Cape Verde matches.
2: No, I'm done with that.
0: He's not paying attention.
1: Apparently not.
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4: 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Coming up, actor LaMonica Garrett. And now, it's Rich Eisen.
10: All right, everybody. Hour number 3 of the Rich Eisen Show is on the air. Season 3 of Lioness premiered last night on Paramount Plus. Susie and I watch it. You see it yet, Christopher? You see it?
11: I've not dove in yet.
10: It's awesome. It's intense.
11: Cannot wait.
10: Taylor Sheridan is back, created and executive produced by Taylor Sheridan. He's the showrunner. He also wrote episode 1, and he's in episode 1 himself. Showing off the guns, literally and figuratively.
11: Well, right? Season 2, he was on everywhere.
10: LaMonica Garrett has been in this in 1883, so he's worked in the Taylor Sheridan universe. Chris, and also, I'm sorry to keep turning to you, but yes, you've been with the show the longest, although you've been working faders as well, Chris, Mike. Have we ever had somebody from Slam Ball on this program?
11: This would be a first.
10: Okay.
11: Yeah.
10: Because LaMonica was a slam ball guy. So we got that going.
11: So many questions.
10: Which is nuts. How are you over there, TJ Jefferson? Hour number 3 of the program. Good to see you.
12: I'm great. I'm a big fan of Lioness as well. Two of my friends are on the show.
10: Did you watch it last night?
12: I didn't get to it last time to watch it today.
10: Who are your two friends?
12: Well, I'm friends with Zoe Saldana. Her husband and I especially are tight. And Jill Wagner. She's an old friend of mine. She plays Lobby.
10: You know,
12: we go back like
10: where's Zoe then? You know, this chair's open for anybody. That
12: Zoe is always working somewhere.
10: All right. Well,
12: so
10: this guy, man, he's got connections all over the place, and I got to learn this on live television on radio.
12: I got to keep you guessing.
11: That's the way it goes.
10: 844-204-RICH, number to dial. Hour 1, Andrew Whitworth says he believes Aaron Donald's coming back. I don't think I'm telling any tales out of school.
11: No, all right. Have we talked to someone yet
10: with him,
11: who said, nah, I think he's staying home?
10: Yeah, I mean, he feels that he's kicking the tires to make sure he's going to physically be able to get through everything. And so the latest edition of Is He Back Yet? We did that in hour number 1 with Andrew. And hour 2 with Bob Costas. If you missed any of it, there's our Disney Plus channel that you can go to. There's our YouTube channel, youtube.com/Rich Eisen Show. There's our podcast as well. Also, make sure you visit our shop, richeisenshop.com. Mugs like the one that's right here on my desk. You can get that there. Shirts, hats, the whole thing. Be a true blue, if you will. Rich Eisen Show fan. We always appreciate that. Nick in Irvine, California, just down the road. What's up, Nick?
13: Hey, Rich. Such a pleasure.
10: Thank you, sir. What's going on? What's on
13: great
10: your mind there?
13: Great interview with a living legend who is right up there on maybe the Mount Rushmore of American broadcasters of the last 50 years. Listen, Rich.
10: Mm-hmm.
13: First thing, I just want to say this. I know we disagree, but Dave Roberts, if he didn't beat the Yankees, he was gone. I watch him coach every single game. I watch every single game that he's ever coached. And he is the Chauncey Gardner of professional managers.
10: Oh, wow.
13: Yes.
10: Because he's just being there? Is that what you're saying? I mean, I don't know about that.
13: He is being there of managers. Trust me on this, Rich. I've seen the man manage. Now, is he Don Mattingly level of long-term incompetency? No. And Dodger fans know what I'm talking about. And I know Don's riding high right now. But, no, just trust me on that. But I want to go into the what I wanted to call about was the baseball situation. The reserve clause was people don't know or remember, but the reserve clause was like a slave chain around the necks of the old players. It lasted for 7 years, and it said when your contract expires, we have our own unilateral option, owner option, to release you or to keep you at the same salary. So that's why old players used to always stay on the same team. Now, what has happened to our national pastime since the reserve clause was abolished and free agency was established? Since season one, as you remember, Rich, since season one, when Reggie went to the Baltimore Orioles, it has been a spend fest, a free-for-all, okay? And it's been nothing but good for the players and the owners, expanding the love of the game and expanding the value of the franchises. And if you're saying that other teams cannot compete, just look at what has happened, you know, in the last 5-10 years. I mean, Rich, the Blue Jays were in the series last year, and they had 27 at-bats over 2 games to win the World Series and couldn't get it done.
10: I know.
13: Okay. And then the Diamondbacks and the Rangers in 23 played each other, small. Houston in 23, small market. Atlanta and right. Houston again, Atlanta won.
10: But this was also before, Nick, and I appreciate what you're saying. And trust me, I'm with you, that teams that don't have the resources did start winning the World Series quite a bit. And I appreciate the call, Nick. Thank you. That's Nick in Irvine, California. But then Ohtani showed up on the Dodgers. You know, to add to Betts and Freeman, you know, that helps. Certainly when he's like, I'll take $680 million later on, please. So I kind of don't, I was kind of cutting around the edges of what Nick's point was there. I will just push back on this. Phil Jackson always got the, well, he had Jordan and Pippen. He just rolled the basketballs out. And then he had
11: Shaq
10: and Kobe. And he just rolled the basketballs out. You still need a coach who can figure it all out with these guys. And I'll just, again, I will never forget. He's like, why is Dave Roberts putting Andy Páez in the field in the middle of Game 7 out of nowhere? Why is he doing that?
12: To win the game.
10: I think it's unfair. You've got 162 games. That's why they're called managers. They have to manage egos. They've got to manage injuries. They've got to manage, you know, relationships. They've got to manage arguments. It's not all hunky-dory.
12: Personalities.
10: Right. You got to manage the media. He's perfect for this role. Perfect. Perfect. Was he really gone if he didn't beat the Yankees? But guess what happened?
12: They beat the Yankees.
10: They beat the Yankees. And certainly, you know what helped is Aaron Boone saying, I'm going to go, instead of my left-handed reliever, I'm going to go with my left-handed starter who hasn't pitched in a month. And throw him against Freddie Freeman in the extra innings. Yada, yada, yada. I was the first out of the parking lot with Cooper. While Dodger fans celebrated a grand slam to win it. And they're still talking about that as Gibby Part 2. Got it. All right. Listen, moving on. I went down that road. I shouldn't have done that. I will defend Dave Roberts, though. Am I wrong? Am I wrong?
11: Dave Roberts is going to the Hall of Fame.
10: You know what? You know what you need around stars like these stars. Again, I'm not in the clubhouse. You need somebody who's like, I wasn't a star.
11: I've been around stars,
10: right? I wasn't one. I had to fight for every at bat, and then every opportunity I try to make the most of, like the one where we beat the Yankees. That's got to count for something.
11: I agree.
10: That's got to inform many of his decisions. You know what else managers have to do? They got to tell the front office with all their analytics
12: to back up a little.
10: Back up, or I'm going to do that, or listen to them and have to roll the dice and play it, and then go out and take the hit in the media. I'm like, yeah, no, that was my decision, even though it might have been the front office decision 3 days before. 844-204-RICH, number to dial. Let me get to four downs. My four downs today is on the Atlanta Falcons, the ATL, everybody. The once upon a time Dirty Birds of the NFC South is today's four downs. Hit it.
4: Four downs with Rich.
7: Here we go.
10: Why did you touch me? All right, ready? The Atlanta Falcons, four down style, everybody. Their 2026 season preview begins with this number one question. First down.
4: First down.
10: Forget about offensive player of the year. Can Bijan be the NFL MVP? I think that's a fair question. Can he be the entire league's most valuable player?
12: He could be it's the most valuable quarterback. I don't know that.
10: Sometimes it isn't.
12: It's been a while.
10: It's been a while. You know, Adrian Peterson or LT's got to pop through.
12: Offensive player of the year, absolutely.
10: Can he be like the 2026 LT? Touchdown after touchdown after touchdown.
12: I mean, when Saquon and McCaffrey didn't win it.
10: I get it.
12: But I hear you.
10: But let's put it this way. Will he be a finalist and a legitimate shot for it?
12: Yes, should be.
10: Because what he did last year on, less than 300 touches.
12: He's nice.
10: Running the ball. Okay. So that's for, like,
12: and the Vulture's gone. The Vulture's gone.
10: What? Algiers in Arizona now.
12: Yeah.
10: The Vulture, Jeremiah Love.
12: Jeremiah Love, yeah.
10: Okay, another top 10 running back drafted.
12: He just went to
10: Second down right here for the Atlanta Falcons.
4: Second down.
10: Stop me if you've heard this before, but who's rushing the passer for the Falcons?
12: Ooh.
10: James Pierce arrested. Who knows if he could be? He's back with the team, but who knows if he's going to be suspended? That guy, the reason why Ty Simpson is in Los Angeles, and we had this whole conversation about the Rams not doing enough with their first-round draft choice in this year's draft, was because the Falcons traded that draft choice the year before for James Pierce, who did perform very well. Double-digit sacks as a rookie, but then got in trouble. I don't know. And this is the annual question about the Falcons. And it seemed like they finally checked the box.
12: Seemed like it.
10: But we'll see what happens. That's second down. Third down for the Atlanta Falcons. What does Kevin Stefanski bring to the equation? What's he going to bring to this offense that had a breakout season for Pitts and Bijan and London?
12: Yeah.
10: Now here comes the two-time coach of the year from Cleveland with an offensive system that is, when clicking, an envy of a lot of the league. What's he going to do? How is he going to run the locker room? How is he going to run this team? What happens when, Mr. Blank's on line one? What's going down? So, what does Kevin Stefanski bring to the equation? As you know, Matt Ryan, when he's not a camp arm in an emergency situation right now, he is a team president. This is a whole different top-down way of the Falcons running their organization. And this man is the avatar and choice to be the on-field different way of running things. What does that mean? I do not know. Got an inkling. But that's a big question about the Atlanta Falcons this year overall. And then the final question is the obvious one. Who wins the quarterback competition? Who's it going to be? Because that's another Stefanski choice. He wasn't there when Penix got drafted. He's not there anymore? The GM who drafted him.
12: Mm-hmm.
10: New GM, new president, new way of doing things. Penix is a good kid. Let's see what happens. But Tua, in the same way, we were talking last week, TJ, about how Kyler Murray's on the cheap, and you said on the cheap. I said, how about let's call him inexpensive?
12: Inexpensive, better way to say it.
10: Same thing as Tua. Indoors, in the stadium, where he made one throw to Devontae Smith and changed everything for his life and course of his career. He's in that stadium, indoors, on the turf.
12: Fast.
10: Do me a favor. You know what? You covet what you see every day.
12: Sure.
10: Can you look this up? I should have done this before. What was Tua's game in Atlanta last year? For the for the Miami Dolphins. Remember, he's throwing interceptions all over the place, and it seems like the Dolphin season was one big, you know what, in the punch bowl?
11: Yeah.

0: who had a massive game against the Atlanta Falcons?
1: Let's see. At Atlanta, yeah, 20 for 26, 205, four touchdowns.
0: Yeah, man.
1: They won 34 to 10.
2: By the way, in 2001 they played him, he also had four touchdowns in that game.
0: So,
2: 21.
0: I'm saying this, he's comfortable in that stadium. Yeah. I kind of have a feeling they're gonna see all health, even being equal. They're going to see what they got in him before going to Penix. In the same way that J.J. McCarthy is going to sit there and see his franchise, see what they have in Kyler.
2: I don't know. I think J.J. and Kyler is far closer competition from what I hear than with this.
0: We shall find out, won't we? We shall find out. That's the major question about the Atlanta Falcons' fourth down, is who wins the quarterback competition. A lot of offensive mindset here, but so is their coach. In a division that the Falcons closed out very well and almost won the damn thing last year. If they'd only not swooned in the middle of the season, they could have easily gotten that thing done last year. Maybe Raheem Morris is still there. Who knows? 844-204-RICH is the number to dial. If you're on hold, stay on hold. We will take your phone calls before we get out of Dodge right here on this program. Good times. 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

0: The gym's open for everybody, the whole cast, but yes. It would end up being me, Tim, and Taylor in there. Said we had to be at work at like 6 in the morning. We're in there at 4:30 getting after it. But it was the same three every time. And even in Fort Worth during 18 or during Lioness,
1: yes.
0: Taylor's in the gym every morning.
1: Oh, that's not surprising.
0: With the rest of the cast. He boxes early, and then he hits the weights.
1: LaMonica Garrett here on The Rich Eisen Show. You play the role of Tucker in Lioness that premiered again for season 3 last night. Susie and I watch it. I highly recommend it. Go back if you haven't watched a single episode of it, back to seasons 1 and 2. Heck of a cast. Michael Kelly, Morgan Freeman, Nicole Kidman, Zoe Saldana, just to name 4, and including you as well. We just saw that clip from the premiere. And again, you're in Lioness. You were in 1883. There's about 4 other of your fellow actors in that scene that were either in Yellowstone, yeah, or Landman, or obviously Lioness. It, yeah, seems like there's a certain cast that Taylor Sheridan trusts,
0: yeah,
1: for the material, and you're part of it.
0: Thankfully.
1: What is that like?
0: When you look around, like a lot of the best filmmakers kind of recycle their same guys. Christopher Nolan does it.
1: Right.
0: Scorsese does it. Judd Apatow, the Farley brothers. Like, you see the same faces all around.
1: Mm-hmm.
0: They know what they're getting. They know the temperament of the actor. They know the work ethic of the actor. And they know the talent. So Taylor, he writes for certain people. So he won't just cast you or write some stuff and then cast you later. He'll ask you, hey, would you want to do this? And when you say, yeah, it's Taylor Sheridan words, I'm on board.
1: Yes.
0: He'll write for you. So it's like, he has his, we call it at Taylor's Ranch, all the different shows, he'll have events at his ranch where we all go and hang out. And it's like we all went to the same high school, just different years. You know what I mean? Because it's like a small community. Like this last, maybe a few months ago, we did a cutting event for a charity in Fort Worth.
1: Mm-hmm.
0: And all the actors from all his different shows were on horses in front of a big arena in Fort Worth. And we're cutting horses.
1: Huh.
0: Yeah.
1: No kidding.
0: Cowboys.
1: So for when did you first come across Taylor Sheridan, or he come across you?
0: 1883. I maybe sent in 10 audition tapes. And over the course of 4 months, it was a gruel of, that process. And when I got it, that changed my career. It set me on a different trajectory. But, it was a long process. But now he writes for you now, and it's great.
1: That show is one of the most remarkable limited series I've ever seen. Because, again, it was done at the height of Yellowstone's,
0: yeah,
1: excellence, yeah, and ascension, let's put it that way. And for Taylor Sheridan to basically stop and go, I'm going to go back, 100 plus years and,
0: yeah,
1: start from scratch, and also start filling in some of the lush history of the things we're learning from the characters in Yellowstone. But the humanity that was on display,
0: yeah,
1: and the difficulty of these people to go across the country and start their journeys, it was mind-blowing. Just mind-blowing.
0: Yeah. Yeah, no, that show, as hard as it was to see what they went through back then,
1: yes,
0: wasn't as hard for us, but as the actor, that was the hardest job I've ever had. And it probably will be the hardest job I'll ever have for a multitude of reasons. But, Taylor, it just felt so real. Like, even when we were filming it, for the first month of shooting, none of the actors could eat any modern-day food. It was 1800s food, so biscuits, gravy, beef. If you're a vegetarian on that set, felt bad for you. You know what I mean? Like, it was time-appropriate food from cowboy camp on through, like, the first month of filming.
1: Cowboy camp. Walk me through that.
2: Wow.
0: Cowboy camp. You get there. If you haven't ridden a horse before, you got to figure it out. Tim and Faith, they ride pretty well, especially Tim. There were a couple of other actors that were pretty good on horses. I wasn't one of them.
1: Mm-hmm.
0: So every day you're waking up at 6 a.m., 4 or 5 hours straight, you're riding. You go have lunch. You do wagon training. The wagons, you don't see those anymore. those went out of style a little while ago.
1: Other than the shopping cart wagon, yeah, right, with that bulky wheel?
0: Right.
1: Right, sure.
0: The roping, just cowboy stuff. We did that for 2 weeks. And more so it was bonding for the cast. So now that the cast, we're doing this every morning, we're eating together, we're living on a ranch together. It was during COVID, mm-hmm. was another reason why it was so challenging and, you know, difficult to film. We couldn't go anywhere. So we were on this ranch. And any outlet we had came maybe Saturday nights where we'd have karaoke night or something with Tim and Faith. And I learned the hard way, don't go behind Tim and Faith karaoke night.
2: What?
0: And it's like, you know, it's me getting to know everybody. And it's like, it's all country music. And I love country now. I wasn't a big fan beforehand. So, you know, it was karaoke night. I did some Red Man and Method Man. I brought some hip hop into the ranch. And then, you know, on my take, the speakers just happened to go out.
2: Oh,
0: on the,
2: whoa.
0: I said, okay, I see what I'm dealing with here. This is a no hip hop zone. All right, I get it. I adapted.
1: Tell me Sam Elliott sang karaoke night.
0: He did not, but
1: come on,
0: but yeah. All he has to do is talk. Just introduce the next person, and
1: coming up to the stage.
0: Yeah, that barely. That's my brother, man.
1: Was Sam in the gym? Did he get in the makeshift gym?
0: No,
1: gym on wheels.
0: He had just had surgery.
1: Okay,
0: so he was just trying to get better and get, you know, get back in the. He hadn't been on a horse in 20 years before we started shooting that, and then, you know, you're in Fort Worth. It's 110 degrees. You got wool jackets, you got layers, leather chaps, you got all this stuff going on. It's easy to start complaining. You're getting up at 5 in the morning, you're working 6 days a week, even if you're big scenes or not. If you don't have a big scene, you're still showing up to work.
1: You're eating 1,800 food.
0: So when you think about complaining and you look over at Sam Elliott, he's the first one on his horse at the crack of dawn, he set the tone. He's that guy.
1: You got a good story about Sam Elliott?
0: I got a lot of them. I'll share one. Okay, it's, like I said, it's hot, 110 degrees. It's the full wagon train, 26 wagons. Mm. There's maybe 300 extras, background players. We're all miserable. We're sitting, like, I'm sitting on the ground. Sam's sitting on an apple box. We're just there in it. And one of the PAs comes over and gives Sam, you know, those misters, the fans that, yes. you know, and Sam looked around. He said, do you have one of these for everyone here? And they said, no. He said, well, when you get one of these for everyone, you come back and give it to me last because we're all in this together. I said, man, look at you.
3: How about that?
0: Samuel Elliott. Man. Like, and that was early in filming, and it just set the tone for the, because it was a grueling, rough shoot.
1: I imagine so. And I would just imagine you're the PA giving Sam Elliott a Mr. fan, and he goes, you have more love for everybody else.
0: You do a good Sam.
1: Oh, come on, man.
0: I tell Sam to watch this one. You do a good Elliott.
1: You got fans for everybody.
2: Give you the PA probably just like, what? Oh.
0: Yeah, so I'll go back to base camp then if that's what we're doing.
1: Oh, wow. So he was circling the wagons. Why not? Yeah. That was so good. It's as great as anything Taylor Sheridan has ever done. The cast was amazing. You were great in it. Everybody was great in it. The realism comes through. I imagine for Lioness, LaMonica Garrett here on the Rich Eisen Show, are you embedded anywhere? Do you do anything with the actual folks that you are trying to bring to life on camera here?
0: There's different events and different, like some of the cast is going on a USO tour. With the troops, I'll go to different naval bases and different bases and talk to the troops. My dad, Vietnam, bronze medal. My brother, sister-in-law, my cousins, Gulf War. I come from a military background, so it's important that we tell this as truthfully as possible.
1: Yeah.
0: And we have a lot of special forces guys on set with us, just telling us stories. And you know, are we doing this right? Are we? It's personal, it's a fictional show, but these are real stories for a lot of people. So it's important that we get it right. So we're in that community and just trying to make them proud.
1: That's the thing, again, that Susie and I, my wife and I, watch all the Taylor Sheridan shows. You know, we're watching Landman. Like, how does he know about the nuances of oil sales and oil wells and that business? And then we watch Lioness. And you not only have to know what your world is of special forces, but you also have to know the world of politics and inside the National Security Council and Alliance and Secretary of State. And you have to know that. Yellowstone,
0: at a high level.
1: You know, 1883.
0: And then we'll go to Madison, and it's like a novel. And it's completely different than other stuff that you're doing. It's like this dude, like this stuff that's in his head.
1: Yeah.
0: And he's writing the new Call of Duty movie right now. Like, he wrote Sicario and Hell or High Water. Like, he's, there's those talents that come around, generational talents is what they call them.
1: Mm-hmm.
0: He's prolific. And we're just, I'm glad to be a part of that universe.
1: LaMonica Garrett here on The Rich Eisen Show. Let's talk about you a little bit here. You're from the San Francisco area, correct?
0: San Francisco Bay Area.
1: Now, does that mean Niners?
0: Niner faithful, yeah.
1: You are a Niner faithful.
0: I'm a Niner faithful.
1: Okay.
0: We grew up right behind Candlestick in South City.
1: Yeah. Okay, so right there in that...
0: South City, like right off the, you know, 101, Tamperan Theater, Oyster Point, all that.
1: Okay.
0: Yeah.
1: So did you grow up in Candlestick? You go to those games? Or?
0: That's all I saw. Our son's name is Montana. That's... That's who's in this chair right now.
3: That's
0: I'm
3: amazing.
1: That said, though, I don't know what's true on the internet or not. We usually have a segment called Celebrity True or False, so just a little bit on this front. Is it true, though, your name is LaMonica after Daryl LaMonica?
0: Mad Bomber. That's indeed true. Yeah, my parents, my dad got back from Vietnam, went to Mississippi, grabbed my mom, moved to the Bay, and... Daryl LaMonica was like Tom Brady back then. Yeah. He was that dude. And I came around. And, yeah.
1: But he wasn't a Niner, though.
0: No, it was just... It

0: It was a Bay Area kind of thing, and then we were living in Hunters Point at the time, and then we moved to South City.
1: Okay.
0: And then that's where the Roger Craig and the Jerry Rice and the Ronnie Lott and all the Ray Worshing,
1: Roger Craig's about to finally get his due.
0: It's about time.
1: Weekend.
0: Yeah. 1,000 yards rushing, 1,000 receiving, first dude to do it.
1: Yep.
2: Overdue.
0: Why is it? Yeah. It's a true story.
1: Right. Okay, so, yeah. But the irony that you're a diehard Niner fan, grew up behind Candlestick, but you're named after Daryl LaMonica.
0: Yeah, that's the rub.
1: But you made up for it, so there's a Montana Garrett?
0: There's a Montana Garrett, and it was like, that was my parents' favorite player back then, so my favorite player, still, he's the GOAT.
1: Yes.
0: Favorite quarterback is Montana. Favorite receiver is Rice. Favorite safety is Ronnie Lott. Like, it was that team.
1: That Ronnie Lott could be, in a Taylor Sheridan show.
0: He could just take off another finger.
1: I think we got a Lions season 3 premiere, something similar to that.
0: It was a lot. There's a lot going on in that premiere.
1: I know, for sure. Okay, so what do you think about your Niners this?
0: If we stay healthy, we go back to the big dance. We just got to stay healthy. It's not starting off good with Pearsall. I heard he had...
1: That's it. Yes.
0: Yeah.
1: But Debo's back now.
0: Debo's back. And Stribling, the rookie we got,
1: okay,
0: he's having a hell of a camp.
1: Yep.
0: I like our room. I like what's going on. We got help from McCaffrey.
1: Right.
0: Purdy's Purdy. Linebackers are back. We got Greenlaw back. Yeah. I'm excited about that.
1: Yeah. Okay.
0: Good, man. We just got to stay healthy.
1: Okay. And so Warriors, too?
0: Yeah, Warriors, Giants.
1: Okay.
0: They're for the 49ers, I'm the voice in the playoffs when you go to the games, the hype videos. And the same for the Warriors as well. I'll do the hype videos. So,
1: how psyched are you for that?
0: Local kid made good, you tell me that, I don't need money. Like, just where are we doing this?
1: You come a long way from slam ball, have you?
0: Yeah, slam ball.
1: Now, you are, I believe, in our 14-year history of 3 years podcast, 11 years of a daily 3-hour TV radio simulcast. I think you're the first slam baller we've
0: First slam baller. Hey, man, that was...
1: Look at you right there.
0: That
1: the
0: guy.
1: Machine.
0: I had a little bit of hair.
1: Who called you the machine?
0: That was someone gave me that name. It was like, I have a relentless motor and I just like hitting people. That was the football side of me. I played college football and worked out in the pros and that didn't happen.
1: Okay.
0: So shortly after that, I moved to LA to become, turn into acting. And this came around. I thought it was a TV show. I was in acting class and, mm-hmm. You get there and you're like, no, this is a new sport they're trying to do.
1: Yeah.
0: And I'm like, well, I still got the bug in me. Like, let's do it. And oddly enough, my first TV show that I've ever got was One Tree Hill, because One Tree Hill had a 2 or 3 episode arc of slam ball on the show. And they were gonna audition actors and teach them to play slam ball to go opposite Joe Manganiello and John Lafferty.
1: Okay.
0: And I'm like, no. Like, I already play slam ball. This is why I'm here. Let me audition. I did. I got the part. And when I was on set, I'm like, this is why I moved back to L.A. Like, this is... Never played slam ball again, and from One Tree Hill on, I slowly started building a career.
1: Did you dunk on Manganiello? Did you dunk
0: on him? I did. I put him in the glass as well. I was a bruiser. I played linebacker.
1: Excuse
0: so that's
1: me, you were the machine.
0: I was the machine.
1: You're still the machine.
0: Yeah.
1: Hey, once the machine, always.
0: Always the machine.
3: You should ask Bert Kreischer for royalties.
1: Right, the machine,
3: right?
1: There's many machines, right?
0: La Machina.
1: Shelley, the machine, right? From Glengarry Glen Ross, there's a machine there, but you are the machine from slam ball.
0: OG machine. Yeah.
1: Okay, so is that how you got your acting start?
0: Yeah,
1: through slam ball, One Tree Hill, and then off you go.
0: Yeah, when I first moved out to LA, I was a FedEx driver, delivered slang boxes. I was delivering FedEx, mm-hmm. the Warner Brothers lot.
1: Yeah,
0: so I would deliver to Everybody Loves Raymond, ER, Friends, like all these shows. Had my headshots in the back just in case. It never turned out that way.
1: Yeah.
0: But I'm on all these shows, and I'm, everyone loves the FedEx guy. I'm bringing all the props. I'm bringing, you're here. Great. We need you,
1: Mm-hmm.
0: And I'm like, man, one day, so cut to years later when I'm on the Warner Brothers lot working, a lot of the security guys were the same guys, and it's like, man, you did it. And it was like,
1: awesome.
0: So I've been kicking around for a while, but, it worked out.
1: Awesome. And then at one point, Ray Romano comes up to you, asks where his package is or something.
0: That's what happened. I thought he was going to say, hey, you got a perfect look. You want to do a scene real quick? Never went that way. But,

0: balls ready.
1: Hey, you gotta stay ready to be ready,
0: yeah.
1: As they say.
2: Sugar free, so.
1: Okay, fantastic. This is just a delight to meet you. Big fan. I'm honestly, you're awesome in this show. And
0: thank you, man.
1: And 1883 is something again that it just lives in. It lives on. Just I think about it all the time. My wife and I think about it all the time about how difficult it was for people to do what they were doing then, and the storytelling is spectacular.
0: Yeah, small things then, like, were huge things now. Like, just as far as going in the store to get some milk.
1: Right.
0: Nature's trying to kill you. You know.
1: Right.
0: Bandits are trying, like, everything right. is trying to kill you. Like, just making it back home back then was a whole different story.
1: And just finding any piece of humanity.
0: Yeah.
1: Amidst all of it.
0: Yeah.
1: Was truly just some of the more remarkable moments of that show. I don't want to give away what happens in the end.
0: Yeah.
1: But there is a scene towards the end. I was a puddle crying.
0: Yeah.
1: Just an absolute puddle over that. And again, Sam Elliott is good as it gets. And the fact that you get to be in these scenes with him.
0: Grown men from around the country would reach out to me on social media, like gruff, burly.
1: Mm-hmm.
0: I'm not a crier, bro. You know, I don't. He said, but that show, man, like the ending of that show, it did something to me. And yeah. It's like, if you ask Taylor, he'll tell you that was one of his favorite projects that he's ever done, mm-hmm. regardless, film, television, whatever. But it resonated with a lot of people for a lot of different reasons. And I had a lot of, like, black cowboys would come up to me over the span of the last 5 years telling me thank you, because it's something that we didn't see a lot growing up, and I grew up with Westerns, love Westerns,
1: mm-hmm.
0: and it was just a good representation of that, that they really existed. One in every four were black cowboys back then, and it was just something that Taylor created that. It's like, thank you, man. Thank you for allowing me to be the vehicle to tell the truth for a lot of people.
1: And thank you for being here. Greatly appreciate meeting
0: Thanks
1: you.
0: Thanks for having
1: and
0: me.
1: And I love watching what you do, and hopefully come back anytime you want.
0: I'll be back.
1: You bet. Oh, that sounded very imposing. LaMonica Garrett here on The Rich Eisen Show. Lioness, Season 3 just premiered on Paramount Plus last night. Got to wait every Sunday for a new episode right here on The Rich Eisen Show at LaMonica Garrett on Instagram. 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We are back to wrap up this Monday show. Set up the rest of the week when we return.
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1: 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Let's go back to the phone lines. Dan in Minneapolis, Minnesota, home of SummerSlam, correct? Am I not?
2: That's where it was.
1: On that? Right. What's up, Dan?
3: Yeah, I can't speak on that, Rich. I'm a 45-year-old male. I haven't watched SummerSlam in 30 years.
2: Right. But, that's a little
1: disrespectful. 45-year-old guy, male, right across the way. That was.
3: Yeah,
1: I watched.
3: All good. Hey, man, couple things you said earlier. Now, I'll preface this by saying, though I live in Minneapolis, I am from the OC. I am a Dodger fan. So if they never implement a salary cap, I'm happy to keep winning every year.
1: Right.
3: But I do not see how anyone can reasonably and objectively make an argument that it's good for the sport to have 75%-ish of the markets have tepid interest because they don't feel like they can compete. I mean, I kind of feel like that's how the NBA was 10, 15 years ago before, you know, they started implementing changes. And yeah. I don't think anybody in New York or Boston or L.A. is any less interested in the NBA now, even though they don't run the show every single year. And then my other thing is, you know, nothing's binary. And the counterpoint that a lot of my Dodger brethren like to say, you know, about parity and all the Brewers and the Rays and stuff.

0: thing, like, oh, like, there are some competitive teams out there that come from small markets. It's like, you know, that's kind of like almost a convenient lawyer speak to me. And then you had mentioned earlier, you know, anybody could have head school bowl
1: that's
0: for
1: true.
0: What?
1: Yes,
0: what,
1: Dan.
0: Okay, fundamentally and objectively, yeah, that is true.
1: Yeah.
0: But no team whose lifeblood, such as the Brewers, are going to trade for him when that's their only chance is developing their own guys.
1: I don't know, Dan.
0: To be competitive.
1: Dan, I appreciate your call and, you know, your passion, clearly, on all this. But the Brewers did it with C.C. Sabathia years ago. Same thing, left-handed, Cy Young. Let's get him for a few weeks and see what happens. Why couldn't they do that again?
2: The Padres did it with Juan Soto a few years ago.
1: I mean, it happens all the time. Rentals happen all the time in Major League Baseball. It's just who wanted him for $9 million and three prospects. Again, I don't know the apples to apples on someone's prospects compared to the ones that the Tigers accepted here. And I don't know the apples to apples to what everyone else offered in terms of paying off every penny of Scooble's contract for the Tigers, because clearly they didn't want to pay him anymore. You know? So that's the issue. In the same way that we're saying the Dodgers are destroying baseball by getting Tarek Skubal, they haven't paid him $400 million yet. We're just assuming that's coming. But at this point in time, they did what anybody else had the right to do. If they wanted to give up three prospects of this caliber and pay $9 million, which is chump change in this day and age. And if the Yankees had a chance to do it and didn't do it for other people, then they're going to hear about it from their fans. I mean, Skubal, is the fact that he went to the Dodgers is no skin off a Yankee fan's nose when they've already have Cole and Schlittler and Fried and Rodon. You don't need to add another $400 million player to a lineup like a staff like that. As a matter of fact, if the Yankees can get any of their hitting back and they have a pitching staff like that, they can go to battle against the Dodgers and good luck. Good luck. They can do that. But they need more help in the bullpen and hitting. And the issue is they've got a team that is the hottest team in baseball for over a month. It happens to be their diehard rival that just went ahead and grabbed the three-time All-Star switch-hitting catcher in Adley Rutschman.
2: Yeah, that deal is official now.
1: So the Red Sox have now done that. And as of this conversation, the Yankees have added Luis Garcia Jr., who is a terrific hitter the Washington Nationals for four prospects.
2: Leads the NL in slugging.
1: I mean, three prospects and Jake Bird, who the Yankees got in last year's trade deadline and hardly did anything of significance, with all due respect.
2: Yeah, Garcia's been awesome this year.
1: He's been great. The only problem is he is a left-handed slugger who, yes, plays second, but you already have a left-handed slugger who plays second in Jazz Chisholm. You already have a left-hander who is playing first base in Ben Rice. And when, heaven forbid, Stanton gets healthy again, where does Rice play? They already said he's not going to catch. Rice is going to have to play. I mean, the roster does not appear to be in the proper shape to go on a run. So we'll see what Brian Cashman does in the next hour to have a conversation about what they'll do.
2: Yeah, there's a lot of moves popping right now. The Dodgers just traded for Chris Bubik from the Royals. The Padres traded for Robbie Ray from the Giants.
1: That's a significant. He's a former Cy Young.
2: Yeah, you mentioned Adley to Boston is a done deal. And Reed Detmers to the Cubs.
1: Who also added Gausman.
2: Who also added
1: Gausman. So a bunch of teams are loading up.
2: Yeah.
1: We'll see what the Yankees do in the next hour.
2: At 3 hours left.
3: Must be nice.
1: But right now, again, Dodgers destroying baseball. Maybe in the long run, if owners blow up the sport because they can't figure out how to get their own house in order before turning to the players, as opposed to saying, we can't figure our own house, so you figure it out for us. We'll lock you out in the meantime. Dodgers did what anybody else could do. $9 million, three prospects. They were the only ones who had the chance and the cojones and the ability to do it. You have to figure out what everyone else is doing. We'll talk about it with Jeff Passan on tomorrow's program. The Golics will be here, senior and junior. as they are now proceeding this show on

0: ESPN Radio Network. And then there'll be you as well. Let's chat again on Tuesday. Ladidi is going to join us too.
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16: The Red Sox were busy before the Major League Baseball trade deadline. I'm Q Myers. The Red Sox acquired three-time All-Star catcher Adley Rutschman in a trade with the Orioles, one of three moves the baseball's hottest team made ahead of the trade deadline on Monday. They also acquired outfielder Eli White from the Braves, and they acquired left-handed reliever Eric Miller and minor league outfielder Carlos Gutierrez from the Giants for infielder Marcelo Mayer, a former touted prospect. Boston was not the only division opponent that the Orioles did business with on Monday. Baltimore agreed to trade right-handed reliever Tyler Wells to the Tampa Bay Rays. Also, the Padres shored up their rotation at the trade deadline on Monday, acquiring left-hander Robbie Ray from the Giants and right-hander Casey Mize from the Detroit Tigers. More action around Major League Baseball. The Cubs acquire right-hander Clay Holmes and outfielder Tyler Taylor from the New York Mets for infielder Jefferson Rojas. The team announced that on Monday. In the WNBA, the Liberty, they defeated the Storm 95-83. Breonna Stewart had 24 points, 8 rebounds, and 6 assists for New York. While the Aces, they topped the Dream 109-87. Jackie Young had a triple-double, 28 points, 11 rebounds, and 10 assists. Currently, the Mercury and Sky are in action with the Mercury up 52-46 over Chicago. For more scores and analysis, check out ESPN.com and the all-new ESPN app. Coming up, game night with Emmett Golden and me, Q Myers, here on ESPN Radio and the all-new ESPN app.

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7: There was a lot of moves made in Major League Baseball ahead of the trade deadline. Nothing bigger than Tarek Skubal to the L.A. Dodgers, or the Avengers, as some are liking to call the Dodgers at this stage of the game, with all the talent that they have, the depth that they have, and now one of the best pitchers in Major League Baseball. It is Game Night here on ESPN Radio, the all-new ESPN app, SiriusXM Channel 80, and tune in. 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He's Emmett Golden. I'm Q Myers. We will get all things Major League Baseball trade deadline. We got that recap, including Skubal to the Dodgers. But first, we like to see what caught our attention like this.
1: Major Look.
7: All right, Emmett, what caught your attention? What made you look?
8: Well, the WNBA couple games earlier tonight have gone final. The New York Liberty beat the Seattle Storm 95-83. Breonna Stewart with 24 points, 6 assists, 8 rebounds, and 2 blocks in the victory. Sabrina Ionescu, 18 points as well, knocked down 4 of 6 from behind the arc. So that caught my eye. The Liberty, you know, not having the best year. They did win the Commissioner's Cup, but currently 7th in the WNBA standings.
7: Yeah, and they're always a dangerous out, though, right? Regardless of where they are, you know what kind of team they are, what kind of talent they have. And Stewie with that big game, 24 points, 8 boards, and 6 assists. They're always dangerous. So all they got to do, they're one of those teams, Emmett. They just got to get to the dance, because once they're there, some good things could happen for them, and they're definitely going to be there, so you got to watch out for them. But, yeah, they picked up a nice little victory over the Seattle Storm, who they're still trying to figure things out. Seattle's not, you know, a great team right now. They're a young team. They have some talent, but they're still trying to figure things out. But the Liberty got the best of them on this night. Well, what caught my attention, what made me look, was also in the WNBA, and it's the way that the Aces rebounded. They lost a game on Saturday to the Sky that I feel like they had no business losing by 1 point at the end. Mm-hmm. But they rebounded to defeat the Dream 109-87. And what caught my attention about this is the biggest problem the Aces have had all year long. I said this on Friday before the game even happened on Saturday, and it came true. They don't close games well.
8: Yeah.
7: They just don't, right? They play with their food in the fourth quarter, and teams come back on them. And tonight, they didn't allow the Dream to do that. Jackie Young had a triple-double, 28 points, 11 rebounds, and 10 assists. And, you know, that to me, they finished the game. And, you know, I always want to see how teams rebound when they lose a game that they really had no business. And on Saturday to the Sky, not trying to sound disrespectful, they had no business losing that game. And I was actually texting with Sister Sledge and Mia O'Brien during that game, like, see, this is what I'm talking about. And then they take that L. But nice little bounce back for the Aces tonight on the road.
8: Yeah, I was actually watching this game, and my wife came down in the basement where I was watching it, and I was like, man, the Aces are killing Atlanta right now. She was like, oh, well, it doesn't look like it's much of a game. I said, well, it's in the second quarter.
7: Right.
8: You know, so I was like, I got to see. But to your point, they closed.
7: Yeah.
8: You know, they did. They never let Atlanta get back in it, or never let Atlanta believe they could get back in it.
7: Right.
8: And that, you know, when you're a great team and you're doing that, then you're headed in the right direction.
7: Yeah, for the Dream, a 22-point loss, that was the largest since Carl Smesko took over as the head coach ahead of the 2025 season. So the Dream are a good team, but the Aces were able to close the door on them, got that victory, 109-87. And currently at the half, the Mercury lead the Sky 55-47. He's Emmett Golden. I'm Q Myers. It's Game Night here on ESPN Radio, the all-new ESPN app, SiriusXM Channel 80, and tune in.
0: Tarek Skubal is reportedly heading west.
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10: When you talk about the Dodgers, nobody should be surprised. When the best players in the game become available, why wouldn't we be interested?
11: I'm excited to be a Dodger. You know, I'm excited to get down there and, you know, chase three championships in a row.
12: The Dodgers are looking to three-peat, and this is the best way of doing it.
13: They already were strong favorites to win the World Series. They will now be overwhelming favorites.
7: Yeah, that was the big news that hit Major League Baseball over the weekend. Tarek Skubal to the Dodgers, and there was a lot of moves that were made today, and we're going to hit on in just a quick second. But Emmett, man, what about that Skubal move to the Dodgers? Kind of like we all kind of felt like it was going to happen, but to actually see it come to fruition, what were your thoughts?
8: They already were a juggernaut. You know, now they're even more. I wasn't upset about it or mad at it. And I didn't think this trade was a reflection of the problems that Major League Baseball have. Trading for a guy that's really good and giving up young prospects to get him, anybody could do that. Now, the issue is that the Dodgers are paying a guy $750 million, and they were able to defer his payments for 10 years.
7: Right.
8: That's the problem. You know, not trading for a great player. Look, if you got the prospects to get him, you can go do it. You know, the Dodgers, not only do they have a bunch of money and evidently a great credit line, also have really good prospects.
7: Yep.
8: So when I saw the trade, I just was like, man, it's like Dodgers and everybody else. Yeah, you know. They are clearly have the best roster, but I didn't look at that trade as an example as to why baseball is broken. It's bigger than Nino Brown, to quote New Jack City.
7: No doubt. Well, we got plenty on Skubal to the Dodgers. We'll have plenty of time to talk about that. I did want to jump into some other trades that happened and some other teams, you know, tried to make their push to get where they need to go. Mm-hmm. You got a big smile on your face.
8: Sure,
7: like you want me just to run straight to the Guardians.
8: Did.
7: Like that's all. That's like you act like the Guardians are the only team in the league.
8: No, I'm just happy that I could talk about the Guardians and, you know, not be forcing it. You know
7: what I'm saying? Go ahead, man. Tell the world what the Guardians did today that was so glorious.
8: Gardo's got busy, all right? Just the other day, they traded for Craig Yoho, who is a reliever. He did really good. He actually came in yesterday, pitched a scoreless inning. Joe Adell, they needed some pop, so they got Joe Adell from the Angels, which, look, you know, he's not a Babe Ruth, and we'll get into Babe a little bit later in the show. But still, a bat with some power for Foster Griffin. You're talking about a all-star left-handed starting pitcher, and the Guardians already have great starting pitching. They need some help on the left side of the mound, and that right there is huge. Then you get Nathaniel Lowe as well from the Reds to go ahead and play some first base because Kyle Manzardo was struggling defensively at first base. They even actually sent him down to Triple A. So I didn't know if the Guardians, who were three games

0: behind the White Sox were going to sell because we saw them, I think it was 3 years ago, they were a game out of first place at the deadline and they sold. They went after it. They got everything that they needed, and they also have the experience from last year of being down, being out 15 games, coming back to win the division. So watch out for the Guardians because they actually reloaded and it looks like they're ready to go.
1: So we know why you love the moves that the Guardians made before the trade deadline, and we know all roads lead to Cleveland for one Emmett Golden. But what about Eduardo Perez, ESPN MLB analyst who was on the 6 p.m. Sports Center? Why does he love the moves that the Cleveland Guardians made?
2: How about the Guardians? What they have been able to do. Look, they have a starting rotation that has not missed a start yet. Only five guys have been able to pitch the entire season for them. And then they go add Foster Griffin, who has had a fantastic season with the Nationals. He comes in just to add length to this rotation. Now you have Parker Messick, Gavin Williams, Cantillo, Ciccone as well, and Tanner Bibee. But then you also go out and address the outfield situation as well. And when you go out and you're able to get Joe Adell to fit in beautifully in the outfield, now you're talking. You needed a right-handed guy that can hit the ball out of the ballpark, that can hit both righties and lefties. Joe Adell fits the mold for them in right field. Now you have a solid defense, a young solid defense to go at it. So the Guardians, to me, did a nice job of being able to represent in the American League Central.
0: Yeah, there was a game, if I'm not, I believe it was this year, Joe Adell robbed three home runs. You know, so yeah. Not only did they get a guy who can help him at the plate, he's also good defensively. And listen, in Cleveland being a small market team, cash, it's always about the cash. And I know a lot of these guys are either on, you know, the expiring deals or arbitration eligible, whatever. It's not a lot of money tied up in this. But, you know, watching the Guardians really kind of all my life, when they get to the deadline, be very hesitant. They weren't today. And if you're a fan, you know, of a team in the AL Central, it was a good day, at least if you're in Cleveland.
1: Look at that. Big old smile from Emmett Golden. Big smile. You can hear the smile on Emmett's face. Unbelievable. I haven't seen this dude so happy since the Cavaliers won a Summer League championship.
0: That's right. Warm and fuzzy all over.
1: This dude is wall-to-wall with excitement about what the Cleveland Guardians did. Red Sox fans, I know they're excited. Cubs fans, I know that they're excited about the moves that their teams made as well, and, of course, the Dodgers. But what teams did not improve, did not make the moves they should have made? That's next here on Game Night on ESPN Radio on the all-new ESPN app.
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1: All right, Emmett, are you ready for this one?
2: Yeah.
1: This wild game going on between the Cardinals and the Yankees that right now is, in the top of the eighth? Top of the eighth with two outs. The Cardinals lead 13-7. But check this out. The Cardinals were up 6-0 after four innings, right?
2: Mm-hmm.
1: The Yankees go up 7-6 in the seventh. And the Cardinals only responded with seven runs in the top of the eighth. Like, okay, we'll show you. So now it's 13-7. It's going into the bottom of the eighth, but the Cardinals have 13 runs on 13 hits. And they say, you know, we're going to put a seven-piece up on you in the eighth inning after you thought that you were going to come back and take the lead on us.
2: Man, it's a great game if you're what they call a neutral, right? Like, if you don't have a dog in the fight and you just like to see the scoreboard lit up, that's the game to go to right there because they are lighting it up.
1: I'll tell you what, they lit up the home run. It's like the home run derby is going on in this one. There's been a combined 10 home runs in this game. Tied for the most in the game at Yankee Stadium since 2009. So,
2: it's played at Yankee Stadium. I mean, come on.
1: I mean, look. It's still 10 home runs in the game. That's nothing to shake a stick at. If you're a pitcher, you're thinking, this is not the game I want to make an appearance in. Because most likely, the ball's leaving the park at some stage of the game. Right? I'm here in Las Vegas, and I've seen the ball leave the ballpark plenty of times.
2: Right?
1: The A's came here and played a couple in the minor league stadium. And that, I mean, man, they look like they were putting up football scores. Like, what's going on out here?
2: Dude, I think you could hit a home run at Yankee Stadium.
1: Hey, look, man, I could hit a home run anywhere, dog. Don't limit me to Yankee Stadium. Why are you trying to limit your boy's abilities, man? See, be your own people, man.
2: Well, I said you could hit a home run at Yankee Stadium. That's some love.
1: No, it's not really. That's a backhanded compliment.
2: Hey, I saw the. You got footage. You didn't send me the clips.
1: That's right.
2: Yeah, hitting bombs in celebrity all star games and everything.
1: Softball games. But they're hitting bombs in the regular game, and it's 10 home runs so far, tied for the most. But look. It's only the bottom of the eighth, so there's still time for this game to get flipped up on its head once again. It's game night here on ESPN Radio, the all-new ESPN app, SiriusXM Channel 80, and tune in. 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He's Emmett Golden. I'm Q Myers. And speaking of the Yankees, well, they got busy at the trade deadline.
2: Mm-hmm.
1: I say that very hesitant because I've seen plenty of Yankee fans say, yeah, not enough. Didn't do enough to what they wanted to see their Yankees do. They got their first baseman, second baseman, Luis Garcia Jr., and then outfielder Helio Ramos, and that's about it.
2: Yeah. I know they really needed a catcher. You know, I think that's probably what most Yankee fans are upset about. Those things are weird because, I get it. I think sometimes fans are like, all you got to do is go to a team and say, give me your catcher. Like, it ain't that simple.
1: Sounds good, right?
2: Right. Yeah. It's not that simple. Like, oh, all you got to do is just trade for this guy. I'm sure they gave it that effort and they tried. It didn't work out, but something tells me they're going to be okay. You know, you're not, like, you know, they're right now they're 2.5 games out of the AL East behind the Rays. They're at the top of the wild card, if I'm not mistaken. So, look, they'll be okay, but I do understand there was an issue you need.

0: to fix, you weren't able to necessarily fix that one.
1: Well, the Yankees catchers had 8 home runs this season entering tonight. Only 3 teams had fewer. So, you know, that's something that they're looking at, and that's one reason why they're talking about adding a catcher, and they just weren't able to get that done. Here's Brian Cashman, Yankees general manager, talking about their attempts to get that catcher.
2: You know, we grinded through the market of catching. First, you know, we do believe that we have quality catching, but obviously the offensive side, which has been a struggle for our team overall, not just at the catching position, you know, made us certainly shop in that aisle. But it was a very thin market of opportunity. We had many conversations with Baltimore as well, but were unable to, you know, obviously meet the price. So, they did their business elsewhere, and we kept grinding through it. But ultimately, in the end of the day, there was no opportunity that existed, you know, for us that we felt good enough about to be able to push through on. And there were very limited opportunities that were available in the marketplace regardless. So I think that's probably why, you know, Baltimore is going to do well regardless if they made the decision to move Adley, because he's a high-end player. And they did well.
0: I'm all for trying to add offense and all of that. The catcher position is a little bit different for me. Mm-hmm. Make sure you have a catcher that's good at calling the game, and is good defensively, and even handling pitchers. I think that's so much more important when you have offense. I know Aaron right. Judge is out, but like they're more than just Aaron Judge. So they have some offense. Yeah, you like to add more, but make sure you have a guy that can take care of the staff. And it seems like they have that right now. They just wanted some more to add a little more pop to that lineup.
1: Well, and you heard Cashman talking about Adley Rutschman, and that's who the Red Sox acquired from the Orioles, and that's fine. I mean, he's a really good player, obviously, mm-hmm. but he's always injured, or it seems like he's always injured.
0: Right.
1: Right? He's on the IL right now. And yeah. I know it's something that's not major, but mm-hmm. it's also, I mean, there's multiple stints. What has it been, 3 times so far this year?
0: Yeah. Yes. I feel you. So
1: those kind of moves, they concern me a little bit because, again, you're trading for a guy, you want him to be available.
0: Right. It's like Anthony Davis is a good basketball player.
1: He's a really good player.
0: Really good player. Yeah. Great, yeah, borderline great player, but he doesn't play often enough, you know, so you do have to be careful with that. But at the same time, if you're going to say, hey, we need to go as all in as we can, why not? I wonder how much did the labor situation going into next year affect this deadline, where teams like, hey, we ain't got to worry about paying these guys next year because nobody's going to be playing next year. Or, you know, the cap and the floor and all of that. Who knows what's going to happen? We all feel like obviously there's going to be a work stoppage, but who knows how that kind of played into what went on and what didn't go on today.
1: Well, Rutschman, definitely a tough trade for Oriole fans, right? Of course, they didn't want to see him go. Buster Olney, ESPN senior MLB writer, he actually explains why.
3: I mean, I said in years past, I mean, I know everybody thinks it's crap when I say it, but it's not. You know, I think any chance of...
1: Yeah, that definitely wasn't Buster Olney.
0: No, it wasn't Buster. It wasn't Buster, but that's okay. Because we know it. It's take two, all right? Here we go. Take two.
4: Goes to Boston with some questions. He hasn't played since July 18th. He has some left wrist inflammation. Maybe that was part of the holdup for this deal after it was originally agreed to. But I got a text from an Orioles fan who works in this industry. He said it's one of the 3 saddest days for him as an Orioles fan because, let's face it, when they tank these seasons and they picked at the top of the draft, Adley Rutschman, #1 overall, he was a figure of hope if you were an Orioles fan, and now he's out the door to a division rival.
0: Yeah, there's just
1: that's
0: that quick.
1: Thing, yeah.
0: And the division rival thing is weird. Why is that the thing to do nowadays? Like, I'm going to sound old real quick. Back in our day, nobody ever traded inside their division.
1: Well, you know, the thing about it is, and we're seeing it in NFL action as well, I feel like you just have to get the best that you can, the best offer, right? Unless you're directly going to someone who's going to take you out. But if these teams are in the position to trade like they are ahead of the trade deadline, obviously they're not in a good position anyway.
0: Right.
1: Right? But it is strange to see those kind of trades happen. Like I said, even in the NFL, it's like, wait, you just did what? You just traded with who? Mm-hmm. When do you do that? So that's always one of those scenarios that is sometimes a head scratcher. But Boston they made that happen, and the Orioles made their trades. And matter of fact, they traded the Tampa Bay Rays as well, right? They traded Tyler Wells to the Rays. So they had multiple moves that they made inside their division. The Phillies, they got their second baseman Luis Arraez. And then their right-hand pitcher, Caleb Killian, I believe that's correct. But, that's what they got. And I don't know if that's enough that's going to make Bryce Harper happy. He didn't seem to be happy the last week or so.
0: Nah. I don't know if there's any fixing that, in the short term, if that's the case. But it was a fun day because there was action. There's nothing worse.
1: That was good, yeah.
0: Yeah, there's nothing worse than a trade deadline where there's three moves and there's people you never heard of, are moves that feel inconsequential. Now, in different sports, in the NFL, that kind of is the trade deadline. You actually don't see huge moves.
1: It's more active now than it used to be, though.
0: That's true. Yeah, that is true. It's still not quite like today.
1: No.
0: Even like the NBA trade deadline. It's just so much more that goes into, the NFL and offenses and schemes and all that stuff. A little easier to switch in these two other sports.
1: Well, it makes it fun, especially when you know that everyone's in the race for October. Over. They're trying to position themselves to have a good postseason run, and you need bats, you need to hit home runs, you need to score runs, but then we know that in the postseason when it comes to baseball, it's about pitching.
0: Mm-hmm.
1: It's about pitching, it's about fielding, right? I mean, it's so funny how things switch so quick, so you see these teams try to position themselves better for that run for October. Normally it's an arm or some kind of defender.
0: Yeah. Defense wins championships, right? And pitching is part of defense.
1: Man.
0: It's stopping the team from, getting hits and stuff. So, man, listen, it goes a long way if you got some good pitching.
1: But will it even matter, or is it the Dodger Invitational that we're talking about? That's next here on Game Night on ESPN Radio, the all-new ESPN app.
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0: Boston was busy before the MLB trade deadline. I'm Q Myers, the Red Sox. They acquired three-time All-Star catcher Adley Rutschman in a trade with the Baltimore Orioles, one of three moves baseball's hottest team made ahead of the trade deadline on Monday. The Red Sox also added outfielder Eli White from the Braves and acquired left-handed reliever Eric Miller and minor league outfielder Carlos Gutierrez from the San Francisco Giants for infielder Marcelo Mayer, a former touted prospect. Boston was not the only division opponent the Orioles did business with on Monday, as Baltimore agreed to trade right-handed reliever Tyler Wells to the Tampa Bay Rays. Also, the Padres, they shored up their rotation at the trade deadline, acquiring left-hander Robbie Ray from the Giants and right-hander Casey Mize from the Tigers. The Cubs, they acquired right-hander Clay Holmes and outfielder Tyrone Taylor from the New York Mets for infielder Jefferson Rojas. The team announced that on Monday. In the WNBA, the Liberty defeated the Storm 95-83. Breonna Stewart had 24 points, 8 rebounds, and 6 assists for New York. While the Aces topped the Dream 109-87. Jackie Young, she messed around and had a triple-double, 28 points, 11 rebounds, and 10 assists. And currently in the third quarter, the Mercury, they lead the Sky 67-63. 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
1: 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The 49ers are dealing with another season-ending injury. I'll tell you if losing another wide receiver will impact Brock Purdy this season. 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
0: Google to the Dodgers, a.k.a. the Avengers. He's Emmett Golden. I'm Q Myers. 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The Betrayal of Shohei Ohtani is presented by Gusto. And Emmett, it's so funny. You know I'm not a big movie guy, right?
7: Yes.
0: So it's so funny when Scoobal gets traded to the Dodgers, and I was listening to Jeff Passan talk about it and describe, you know, the move and how people were describing it. He kept saying, oh, well, everyone's just calling the Dodgers. They say they just assembled the Avengers. So I have one movie reference because I took it from our good friend Jeff Passan.
7: Okay.
0: So that's how I got the movie reference. But I understand after looking into the Avengers, I understand what he means with all the talent that they've got. They're like a superhero team.
7: Yeah, I was going to say, so you actually have no idea who's in the Avengers then. But I guess it sounds like you do, though.
0: I did a little bit of research. I do know that. But I don't go too deep with it. I don't want to go too deep, right?
7: We did this. Like 2 weeks ago with Star Wars.
0: Oh, no. Don't go
7: there. Can you name me two Avengers?
0: No.
7: You can't name two Avengers? You could do two Avengers, man. I believe in you, dog. You could do two.
0: All right, Thor.
7: Thor. That's one? Yeah,
0: okay.
7: Yeah, that's one. He wanted the OG Avengers, too. That's a good one. Okay, come on. Come on, you got it.
0: That's all I got,
7: You could do it.
0: That's all I got.
7: Come on, man.
0: That's
7: Captain
0: all I got.
7: America.
0: Oh, that's one?
7: Yeah, okay. Captain America.
0: Thanos is the bad guy, though, right?
7: Thanos is the bad guy.
0: Okay, there you go.
7: I would have given you that. Tony Stark's, man.
0: Oh, that's right. I forgot about him. All right. Well, hey, man, my bad. Not a movie guy.
7: Okay,
0: at least I came with a good movie reference, and I understand that the Dodgers have assembled exactly that with all the talent that they already had. Right, they're already so deep in talent. They were already favored to go and win the World Series. You know, they're going for their third World Series in a row. And now they add Scoobal. That's the icing on the cake, right?
7: Yeah.
0: It's funny, as I'm listening to Jeff Passan describe it, he's like, man, it's hard to say that you acquire Scoobal, right? He's part of your roster for at least the next 3 months, and then whatever happens after that is what happens. But he's like, a guy that talented, and really what you did is just add depth?
7: Right.
0: I mean, that's just, man, I can't tell you, Doc, I'm at training camp this morning, right, for the Raiders, and or actually, it was yesterday after the news got announced on Saturday. So we're there on Sunday in the Raiders media room waiting to go out to the field. I can't tell you how many people walked in and was like, I'm so mad at the Dodgers. I'm so angry at the Dodgers. Like, to see that reaction, I ain't got a dog in the fight. My team is the A's. And they ain't fighting for nothing.
7: So they ain't got nothing to do with
0: this. No, they ain't got nothing to do with this, right? So
7: they're the Smurfs.
0: But to see, exactly. But to see them walk in and was so angry at the Dodgers, I understand the, you know, just the level of what they just did and how the rest of Major League Baseball views them.
7: Yeah, I think it's the rich getting richer. That, you know, that has a lot to do with it. I understand the reasons to be upset with the Dodgers. I don't think this trade is one of them, because you know what? I think the Brewers could have made this deal. You know, were they willing to give up whatever the asking price was? If the Tigers said this is what we want, had the Brewers given it up, they could have gotten them. So I understand the hate that the Dodgers get. I don't understand it in this situation. But when you have a team that can just pour money into it, yep, and never even blink or flinch at all, when there are
0: hell, teams, I wish my team was doing it. I'll tell you right now. I'll say it with my chest. I wish my team was doing it.
7: See, but there's a difference, right? There is a balance in baseball that is not there, right? That's lacking. I was talking, we had Mark Zeno on Hammer and Emmett, and he kind of made the point, the teams that aren't spending money are making that decision to not spend the money.
0: Yeah, that's the thing. The A's have money. They just refuse to use it.
7: Here's the thing, though, Q, right? There's a difference between having $2 billion, being an owner having $2
0: billion,
7: and having $35, right?
0: Right.
7: If you make $60,000 a year, you can buy a $59,000 car. You're going to be living in it, and you won't have any money to put gas in it, but you can. So,
0: They've got money. They just don't spend it. Now, they don't have Dodger money, but they still have plenty of money.
7: Sure.
0: They're making their pocketbooks, they ain't hurting. They're not living in their car. Right. They're not missing meals. They have plenty of money. They just choose not to spend it. And then they're going to try to and look, again, just for personal sake, I'll use the A's. You know, they're coming to Vegas. You think that the way that they operate is going to work here?
7: Oh, no.
0: Exactly.
7: No,
0: so all of a sudden they're going to get money? All of a sudden they're able to spend money? No. They're just holding on to it. They're being cheap. They're like my homeboy Jason. Jason don't pay for nothing. Jason got all the money.
7: Nothing?
0: He don't pay for nothing. He looks at me and his pops like, y'all getting the bill, right? I mean, he's the A's, and we're apparently the Dodgers.
7: Yeah, but there's a difference, though. There is a difference, right, between billionaires.
0: I know
7: we're like, they're billionaires, but there's a difference, right? There's a difference between a guy making $1 million and a guy that has $70 million. So you're right. They got it. They do have it, but I don't know anybody that's in business to not make, you know, not generate revenue. So
0: right.
7: I understand it. Now, do some teams and owners take advantage of that?
0: Absolutely they
7: do. For lack of a better term, poor mouth,
0: yes.
7: You're right. I'm 100. I'm with you.
0: They claim poor when they're not.
7: Right. But everybody don't have Dodger money.
0: No.
7: Or Yankee money for that.
0: Right, exactly. But again, if they want to spend it and they want to go chase all these players, I'm not mad at them. Everyone says they're ruining baseball. I get it, or they're breaking baseball. That's fine. They're handling their business the way they handle their business. I'm not mad at that. Andrew Friedman, their president of baseball operations, actually responded to the idea that they're breaking baseball.
8: Passionately disagree. Again, this is about the partnership that we have with our fans who come out 50,000 large and the passion that they have for this team, the guys in that clubhouse who are doing everything they can to put us in position to win a World Series. And fortunately, through the incredible work by our scouting staff, our player development staff, our front office analytics group, all of our different departments have their fingerprints all over this. And so it's put us in position to not only be competitive here,

0: but also to have a really strong farm system, which then puts us in position to be able to have these type conversations. And so I think it's incredible work by a lot of people that have allowed for this, and it's special, and we're not going to be flippant about this moment in time and how special this group, this era can be in the history of, you know, this incredibly storied organization, and we're going to do everything we can to keep doing what we can to win the last game of the year.
1: Yeah, the Dodgers shouldn't feel any type of way. Like, they are operating within the rules that are set. The one issue I have with what the Dodgers do, like, you should not in Major League Baseball, in any sport, be able to defer payments for 10 years.
2: Yeah, that's pretty suspect.
1: That's crazy. You know what I'm saying? To give a guy $750 million in Ohtani, defer it for 10 years, like, look, I'm not very good with financially, right, with money. So I'm not acting like I'm a financial advisor. But something tells me they invested some money, they're going to generate it and then pay them. So they're kind of circumventing, like, everybody. I don't know if everybody can do that. Maybe everybody can.
2: The Clippers tried it. They're still under investigation.
1: That's the proof. Yeah. Yeah. So that's the only thing where I go, no, like, I baseball, you got to fix that.
2: Right.
1: Now, let me ask you this. Is the salary cap in the NFL a good thing or a bad thing?
2: I don't even think it's a real thing. I mean, I know it's real, but I don't even think it stops teams from doing anything that they want, because they have dummy years. How many contracts have you seen that are, you know, void year, void year, void year? All of a sudden, that two-year fully guaranteed deal looks like 8 years, you know, or whatever like that. Like, they have void years. They do so much magician work with the salary cap. I mean, could you consider it a good thing just to try to even the playing field? Sure. But if you have a front office that's smart and they know what they're doing, they'll sign who they need to sign, and they'll always take care of the players they want to take care of. That's how I've always viewed the salary cap. If they want to keep you, they'll find a way to keep you.
1: Now, I agree with that, because you can manipulate
2: the
1: salary cap.
2: You can
1: kick the
2: payment down the road. You know, they kick the can down the road. How many years have the Saints operated, like, in the red? We're like, oh, man, they're going to have to get rid of everybody. They're $35 million in the red. Then all of a sudden it's like, oh, two restructures. Oh, they got $50 million in free space. You know, like, they
1: everybody's
2: do it all the time.
1: Everybody said the Deshaun Watson contract was going to destroy the Browns. They extended Myles Garrett during that time. They extended Denzel Ward during that time.
2: Denver cut Russell Wilson, and it didn't hurt them.
1: Right, right.
2: And they gave him $95 million to leave.
1: Right, but imagine if you didn't even have to manipulate the salary cap.
2: Right.
1: If you could just go, I'm giving you $1 billion.
2: Right.
1: Because in theory, somebody in Major League Baseball can sign. They probably will sign a $1 billion contract in 10 years. I mean, if guys are getting $700,000, Soto and Ohtani, you got to think we ain't that far away from a $1 billion contract.
2: That is so stupid. It's so funny. I reference my grandmother on the show all the time, but this time I got to reference my grandfather. He told me many, many moons ago, and rest in peace to my grandfather. He told me many moons ago, learn to catch a ball and hit a fastball. Because the money's in baseball. I was like, oh, what's Grandpa know? He said, the money is in baseball. I was like, oh, man. Nah, man, you got to play football. You got to play basketball. He said, son, the money is in baseball. And all these years later, like, my Grandpa knew what he was talking about. The money is definitely on the diamond.
1: Yeah, unless you're like 6'9", then the money's in the NBA. But still, that in baseball
2: money cuts different, man.
1: No salary cap. And what's weird is, at the beginning of your career in baseball, if you weren't drafted high and given a big signing bonus, it kind of sucks. Mm-hmm. You know, because you're underpaid.
2: It takes longer to get there.
1: Yeah, yeah, because you're kind of underpaid. But when you get there,
2: right?
1: Oh, they open the bank wide open for you.
2: So real quick, Emmett, are you taking the Dodgers or taking the field to the World Series?
1: Oh, I'm taking the Dodgers.
2: I'm taking the field, man. I'm taking the field, right? Because, you know, I mean, once you get into the postseason, we saw what Toronto did last year. They pushed the Dodgers to the limits, right?
1: Right.
2: You just got to get to the postseason, man. And that's why I love October and I love baseball. He's Emmett Golden. I'm Q Myers. Speaking of baseball, what about Babe Ruth? What about Babe Ruth? Was he real or was he a fictional character? That's next on ESPN Radio on the all-new ESPN app.
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0: are cutting their losses and finally admitting how awful of a trade Luka for AD was.
1: I can't think of a worse trade in sports history. Like, I just really cannot think of a worse trade.
2: You think this is the worst trade than Babe Ruth for money?
1: Yes, it is the worst trade. I don't even know what you got for Babe Ruth. I don't even know what the Babe Ruth
0: trade
1: was.
0: I don't even know
1: who
0: Babe Ruth really is. I think he's a fictional character. I think he's like Bigfoot, where everyone talks about how Bigfoot was this great creature. He was so big and dominating. And oh my gosh, and there's been footprint seen. Has anyone ever seen Dude? Nobody's ever seen him. He's a fictional character.
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0: I've been on that island by myself when it comes to Babe Ruth, Bigfoot, and others. 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He's Emmett Golden. I'm Q Myers. 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Definitely check them out. Apparently, Emmett, I'm no longer on that island by myself when it comes to Babe Ruth. And you said it before, you believe Babe Ruth was a real player. You just don't believe everything that they say he did and the way that he did it.
4: Bro, they credit Babe Ruth with the longest home run in Major League Baseball history. In 1921, they claim he hit a ball 575 feet.

0: His country's strong. You're not buying that?
1: I know what happened. He hit a ball about 415 feet. And people were like, whoa, that was 575 feet. And the legend grew. Because there's no way. There's no one's ever hit a ball 575 feet with a metal bat.
0: Yeah, that's a good point. That is a good point. Well, as much as we might talk about, was Babe Ruth real, was he not real, Pete Crow Armstrong, Cubs outfielder, fantastic young player, was part of the Let's Be Honest with Kristen Cavallari podcast and had his thoughts on his unpopular opinion that he has. Check it out.
2: Babe Ruth never existed is one that I learned.
3: Oh, my goodness.
4: Wow.
3: Really? He never existed.
2: I heard some pitcher with the Mariners, what's his name, Salcedo? You remember him?
3: Salcedo, yeah, lefty.
2: I think he did some podcast on Zoom when he was like going down the rabbit hole with somebody about how Babe Ruth never existed. I was like, dude, that's awesome. Like,
5: wow. You're going to double down right now?
2: Well, it's like we always talk about how like the game's evolving and like people might as well have been like underhanding the ball to that guy. And he's regarded still as one of the best players ever. And you might as well dive further into it and be like, well, maybe he just never existed.
5: I love it.
0: That's so awesome. See?
1: Hey.
0: Not the only one who thinks that there's a chance.
1: Yeah, I don't think there's a chance, but I do think there's a legend that grows.
0: Have you ever seen Babe Ruth?
1: I've seen a picture of him.
0: Okay.
1: I've seen a picture.
0: Have you ever seen, I mean, I know
1: I wasn't alive in 1920.
0: I know, we've seen videos of him at bat and him running, look like he's in fast forward and all that.
1: Yeah,
0: like,
1: right.
0: I've seen that. But I haven't seen no real game. I haven't, you know what I mean? I've just seen what's.
1: I don't know if they were on TV back then. Like, I feel you.
0: That's what I'm saying. Like, I don't, how do I know? Right? I mean, I
1: so
0: can,
1: did Will
0: I,
1: drop 100?
0: I don't know.
1: Okay. All right.
0: I mean, I wasn't there.
1: Right. I'm just checking the
0: consistency. Who knows that? There's so many different things from back in the day that we don't really know.
1: But to his point, they weren't worried about velo and spin rate and all of that. Like, the guys weren't throwing like Mizorowski is. That wasn't happening. And nobody, and I mean nobody, was hitting the ball 500 and nothing feet back then. I don't care how country strong you were, if you build your own house with your bare hands.
0: He was throwing hay bales around. I thought you knew.
1: Man, I don't care about none of that. He was not hitting the ball 500 anything feet. They just weren't.
0: I love it. I love it. I love the fact that he leaned into it and he said, hey, you know, I don't even know if that guy really ever existed. Right? It could be a really good wise tale. Like, it could be a really good story. They could have found a guy from back in the day and said, you know what? He looks like a guy who would look like a Babe Ruth. Let's just go ahead and create this fictional character, and he's going to be the most dominant baseball player until the game evolves and some real dominant baseball players come around. I mean, it could be as simple as that. They did it with Bigfoot. Who else have they done it with?
1: The Loch Ness Monster, right?
0: There you go. People,
1: yeah, they did it with that. While I don't necessarily agree, I understand everybody has their thing that they're skeptical of. I don't believe in ninjas. Right? I don't believe that ninjas, the way that they're portrayed on TV,
0: I'm so done with you. And it's not because of what you're saying, it's because of what you're saying.
1: Right.
0: I'm just like, in my mind, right now, someone's going to hit us on social media, at eGoldie80, at ESPN Radio, at your boy Q254, and be like, see, I knew that about Emmett. Emmett don't like no ninjas.
1: I believe they existed, but not the way they're portrayed in movies. So I get it. So I can't be upset when somebody is skeptical when it comes to something.
0: So I gotta keep going. I'm sorry. What? How are ninjas portrayed?
1: All right. So listen. So you know how ninjas, they're like dressed in all black.
0: Right.
1: Like that's. No, ninjas were basically CIA agents for the government back in the day. And you can't convince me that they ran and threw smoke bombs and then killed four people with a star and jumped out the like, if anything, you're going to draw attention to yourself dressed like that. Like, there's no way that they were the way they portray, like, the foot soldiers and ninja
0: turtles. Could they get them with their karate skills?
5: But the ninjas you're thinking of, Emmett, were in 12th century Japan.
1: They didn't exist, is what I'm saying. That's what.
5: Were you there in 12th century Japan?
1: I'm skeptical, though. I wasn't, but I'm very, very skeptical. So ninjas.

0: in spies existed. I'm acknowledging that. But when we see them in movies where they, bro, you ever seen the grip on them shoes?
1: But
0: there's no grip.
1: I think you're talking about two different things, though.
2: What about the karate guys that could just take you out, like Jackie Chan in Rush Hour?
0: Yeah, then he's super good at karate. And we will say, hey, he's a ninja because he's good at karate. But, nah, man, to me, the ninjas that wear all black, cover their face, that wear slippers, basically. How you running on rooftops with slippers and not falling off? I don't believe it. I don't believe it at all. You are
2: what is it that you don't believe? I just want to open up this can of worms now. What is it that you don't believe in? 888-SAY-ESPN, 888-729-3776, at eGoldie80, at ESPN Radio. At your boy Q254. Emmett doesn't believe in ninjas. I don't believe in Baby Ruth, or Babe Ruth. That's candy I was talking about. What don't you believe in? We'll take it to training camp next here on Game Night on ESPN Radio on the all-new ESPN app.
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0: Linnell will be here shortly. Westwood One Sports Night. He's traveling all over the place. His training camp tour is in full swing. He's in Philadelphia at the moment. He'll be broadcasting from the WIP studios here momentarily. He got to watch Eagles practice. I'm excited to see what and hear what he thought about Philadelphia, a team that I have a ton of question marks about, specifically on the offensive side of the ball and not trusting their quarterback. But today was a massive day in Major League Baseball because it was the MLB trade deadline. And what happened over the weekend was what I believe most people anticipated was going to happen, that the Los Angeles Dodgers would find a way to get Tarek Skubal on their roster. What I did not expect, and what hopefully you did not expect, and nobody in Major League Baseball should have expected this, is that the Tarek Skubal trade to Los Angeles felt a lot more like the Luka Doncic trade, ironically, to Los Angeles than it should have, because his details have started to become more public over the course of the last 24, 48 hours. It wasn't a sweepstakes for Tarek Skubal at all. He's one of the best pitchers in baseball, a two-time Cy Young winner, and the Detroit Tigers didn't hold any sweepstakes for the man at all. They knew as soon as they hit arbitration in the offseason that he was not going to be here come August 4th. And they didn't ask, they didn't field phone calls from anybody except the team out west who is already loaded to the gills. I'm not the smartest person in the world, I will admit that. But I'm also not an idiot, and that feels weird, man. That feels really, really weird. No one else would have offered you a better package for a guy like Tarek Skubal than the Los Angeles Dodgers. I know the Dodgers got players. I know they do. But we saw Adley Rutschman get moved today for a package that was a little bit greater than that of Tarek Skubal. Nobody else would have given up a lot more than what the Dodgers gave up to land one of the best pitchers, even if it was for only a half a season rental, in the hopes that you could be good enough to beat the Dodgers in either the NL side of the postseason race, or if he went to the American League, if you see the Dodgers in the World Series, nobody was ready to make the swing? That's just a very, very odd thing, and it almost feels like because of the chaos that has taken place in baseball, or the chaos that is predicted to take place in baseball, that Major League Baseball itself is just kind of sweeping that one under the rug. Then, hey, we have bigger issues. We already know the Dodgers are going to win the World Series, so what does it matter? Which that is inevitably true. I can't imagine anybody is going to beat them. I mean, they are loaded upon loaded upon loaded. I was seeing graphics of Dodgers rotation 1 and Dodgers rotation 2, which means they got 10 arms that could fill out a normal rotation amongst a normal team in this league, in this sport. They got 2 of them. It's unfair, but it is what they are. I mean, they're operating within the rules. So while I'm upset, and I love the villainous aspect of what they represent, because they are the villain. They're richer than you. They're smarter than you. They live in Los Angeles. I mean, they're based in Los Angeles, for crying out loud. Like, look, man, I was born and raised in the D.C. area. I got love for Washington, D.C. L.A. feels pretty sick to hang out in, right? So they got everything going for them, and then now they added the Tarek Skubal element of this as well. I don't understand how anyone thinks that we can hang with them. Milwaukee got to be throwing fisticuffs in the air, giving themselves a bunch of Culvers to cope for it. Oh my God, they wouldn't even take our call in Detroit? It feels like what else is everybody playing for at this point? But sport is what heals the division in the country. Now everybody has a team to root against. You're going to have the Dodgers faithful, our guy Oliver Popular included in that. We'll have the Dodgers faithful. But Linnell, now we have a massive villain in sport. I mean, move over Lane Kiffin. I guess the Dodgers have always become the villain. They just kind of, they operate in their own little ecosystem, and then eventually they make their way to the public conscious. But they are now the massive villain, because not only do they spend more than everybody, but they seemingly have at least one other franchise in their back pocket, with Detroit saying, no, we're not gonna shop them to anybody other than L.A.
1: That's the big crazy piece of all of this, is that they just conveniently, you know, chose to not exhaust all of the time that they had available to them to make this deal. As far as the Dodgers are concerned, and we'll put the Tigers on the back shelf for a second, because I think you're onto something with the Dodgers. Yes, they are a villain. Yes, they are a villain, but on the flip side of that, have we ever seen a team post-trade deadline have as high of expectations as LA is going to have? Not only do we expect them to win the World Series, I expect them now to win it in convincing fashion. Yes, this is, if we're looking at the landscape of Major League Baseball over the course of the 2000s, they're fielding an all-star team, guys. Let's not sugarcoat it. Let's call it what it is. They have quite literally fielded an all-star team. It's the best team in Major League Baseball on paper, yes. By far, not even close. Not even close. And while Denton is correct, yes, they are the villain. Yes, it's easy to hate on them. But, like, you know who I'm hating on now? I'm hating on the rest of Major League Baseball. And we're going to have our guy Grant Paulson, MLB Network Radio, join us coming up in about 20 minutes. But the reality is, everyone had the opportunity to do what the Dodgers did. And I know what people are going to say, well, the Dodgers farm system is so deep. It's so deep. They were able to move off of prospects, top prospects, for a rental. Y'all know the saying that we use on this show a lot. Scared money don't make no money. Just because the consensus out there amongst media members, and really that's it, just because media members think that Tori Skubal wouldn't have re-signed with certain teams, or certain teams wouldn't have had the money to re-sign him. Man, if I was Milwaukee, I roll the dice, and I live with it. Because at the end of the day, what is this about? What is this about? This is about being the last team standing. That's it. And when you think about the impending work stoppage, you're not going to have to pay him anyway. Let's be honest here. They're not going to start the season on time next year. They're just not. So with that being the backdrop, I was stunned that more teams weren't aggressive. And if you're Detroit, I don't care what anybody tells you. I don't care what anybody tells you. If you are Detroit, you have to be looking at yourselves right now and going, damn, did we get finessed? Did we get finessed? And when you see the return that the Baltimore Orioles got today for Adley Rutschman, you really have to think, damn, we got finessed. But I know what people are going to say, well, everyone knew there was no shot that Detroit was going to get, you know, legit prospects back in return, because everyone views Skubal as a rental. That's an assumption, something that's not concrete. And I know I'm toeing a line here when I say that, and some of you baseball purists out there are going to roll your eyes and have a BF over it. Tough tickle, pal. It is what it is. The reality is, we can predict and prognosticate all we want. The reality is, we have no clue what Tariq Skubal is thinking going into the offseason, and where his mind will be at in the offseason in terms of re-signing. What if the team that dealt for him, and I'm going in right now on the lack of a return that the Dodgers got. That's what I'm on. To me, that's the worst part about all this. Everyone wants to throw a BF about the Dodgers. Look at the damn Tigers. What message are you sending to your clubhouse? You're 2.5 games out of the final wild card spot, guys. You're just giving up. I don't get it, man. Active Major League Baseball trade deadline. A lot of different arms on the move. A lot of big-time deals that we saw here this afternoon. But I do want to start with the deal that happened over the weekend. As we've been talking about to start the show, Tarik Skubal going from the Detroit Tigers to the L.A. Dodgers. Maybe now is the time for me to jump back. Now that the Nationals suck again, loses a 5 in a row after giving the DMV hope. Now that the Nats suck again, maybe I'm back to rooting for the Dodgers. I'll be the villain. How about that? You want to hate the Dodgers? Hate me. I'll be the villain. I'll be the bad guy. Because the reality is, they did nothing wrong. Anyone that's mad at the LA Dodgers right now, don't be mad at the Dodgers. Be mad at the other organizations across Major League Baseball who decided to be pansies and sit on their hands. Let's call a spade. Everybody out there had the opportunity to hit the Detroit Tigers up and give their best offer. In the defense that I have, because I know what folks are going to say, and Grant Paulson, like I mentioned, of MLB Network Radio, is going to join us coming up in about 10 minutes. What everyone's going to say is, look, the Tigers got a good package back. Everyone's going to say the Tigers got a good package back because everyone knew that you weren't going to get much for a guy that's viewed as a rental. Any team out there that didn't pick up the phone, I don't know who did and who didn't, but I'm going to assume, based off of when Detroit got the deal done, that there weren't a bunch of offers. See, thing that I used a moment ago, I'll use it here again. Scared money don't make no money. If you're the front office in Detroit, no one's got a gun to your head making you pull the trigger on the deal. Why not exhaust every bit of time that you have available to you? And look, I'm very open with you all. We family here on Westwood One Sports Night. I am a man of faith. My Lord and Savior Jesus Christ has done numbers for my life. Why not wait for the Lord's Day? You had all day Sunday, for someone to come to you with an offer. You know how the Lord works. When you're least expecting it, you could have gotten an offer if you're Detroit. I'm being facetious, obviously, when I say that. But I'm being serious, too. That's probably the most disappointing part about the Skubal deal, is that Detroit rushed it. And now they're going to have to deal with the consequences of being, you know, poo-pooed on by the national media. The other big trade that we saw today, it made me think of our guy Josh Graham, who you can hear on Westwood One Sports Night, Thursday and Friday, 11 p.m. to 3 a.m. Eastern Time, and then 4 to 7 p.m. Eastern Time on Saturdays and Sundays. His guy, his hero, Adley Rutschman, Gonzo, now a member of the Boston Red Sox. If you're an Orioles fan out there, if you're listening in the DMV or anywhere across the country and you are a Baltimore Orioles fan, I apologize. I do. Because this era of baseball, this last couple of years, is just not gone right for you. The worst thing that may have happened to the Orioles was them being good too early, winning damn near, or was it 100 games a couple of seasons ago? Ever since then, feels like maybe they misevaluated where they were as a club. And the reality is, when it comes to the Orioles, and this is the disappointing part if you're a fan, and I would question, well, damn, how much confidence do we have in the operation as a whole? The amount of top prospects that were in that system that just did not turn into anything is alarming. It's alarming. And if I'm a fan of the Baltimore Orioles, I demand that we look at ourselves inside and out coming up this winter and even the rest of the season. What's going on in-house to where we're not developing talent at a good enough rate at this point? They're so similar to the team that they share the region with, talking about the Washington Nationals. They're so similar to the Rizzo era Nats in terms of what the past couple of years have provided them in terms of development. It's ass. It's garbage. It's why they're in this situation. When you get over the hump and you finally break through, and you do it early in particular, we see it in football a lot, right? You see it in basketball a lot. When you outkick your coverage, when you are ahead of schedule, I think there is this assumption that you're automatically guaranteed a seat at the table the next time around. Ask the Baltimore damn Orioles, are you guaranteed a seat at the table? If I would have told you 2-3 seasons ago, when that group shocked the entire baseball world, winning damn near 100 games, if I would have told you that a couple of years later, Adley Rutschman was going to get dealt, you'd look at me like I had two heads. You'd ask if I had a cocktail tonight. That's the reality of the situation for the Baltimore Orioles. I feel for you, Baltimore. My dummies out there, and I know we had this conversation last week, that's not an offensive term. That's a term of endearment. But seriously, man, the residents of B-more, the Oriole fans out there across the landscape of Major League Baseball, I'm sorry. There's a tear fest going on in Baltimore. There should be a parade going on in Boston. If you were to ask Red Sox fans 2 months ago, will this be possible, they probably would have socked you in your lip and tell you to stop playing with them. Stop teasing me. The reality of the situation is over the past month, including that ridiculous win streak that Boston had, they have been as good as anybody in all of Major League Baseball. And what their front office and decision makers, what they decided here at the deadline is, hey, let's push all our chips into the middle. Let's do it. Let's reward the guys in the clubhouse. This is how I look at it. Let's reward the guys in the clubhouse, right, who battled through the adversity, who did not give up on the season when early on there were several different points where, A, it was time. They didn't give up. They didn't. And as we sit here on trade deadline day, they're right in the thick of the postseason race. Now, I don't have the AL standings in front of me right now. I'm working to get the internet rolling. Look, the reality is if you're a Red Sox fan, this is what you should have been begging and pleading for. There are a couple of fan bases, right, that after, you know, deadline day should be pissed at their respective organizations. You know another organization that sat on their hands? And I know they're dealing with injury. The Yankees. What's up with the Yankees? You have damn near the worst catcher situation in all of Major League Baseball, and you sat on your hands. Why? Why, Brian Cashman? Why did you choose to sit on your hands? Yankee fans should be upset. I think national fans should be upset. Honestly, and now, if we're being frank, right, Paul Taboni does a weekly hit on local sports talk radio in D.C., and he said a couple of weeks ago that if there was a big winning streak or a big losing streak ahead of the deadline, it would influence their plans. He's not a liar. It influenced their plans, all right. They turned into major sellers. Bye-bye Luis Garcia. Bye-bye Foster Griffin. Not saying you should be sad if you're a Nats fan, but sure doesn't feel like your front office feels like you could compete in the second half of the season. I'm just saying. You know who else is a big fat winner? I was talking about losers. Let's get a winner in here, too, as well. The Chicago Cubs, one of the streakiest teams in all of Major League Baseball, about the first half of the season. Go out and get two starting pitchers, something that they desperately needed. They should be a frisky, fun group to watch down the stretch. They should be very, very interesting. But now that the Major League Baseball trade deadline has come and gone, we're going to discuss winners and losers throughout this opening hour of the show. We're going to talk about, you know, which team I'm bullish on in the second half of the season. We'll identify a team that, you know, may come out of nowhere in the second half. A team that's right now not being talked about, but they're in the midst of that wild card race. So they're in the

0: It's a divisional race. Who's going to emerge? Who is going to rise to the top? I said this on Sunday, and this kind of speaks to what I was just saying a moment ago. Rob Manfred and company should be excited about where this regular season is going. And I know the work stoppage is on the horizon. It's going to scare the hell out of people. But the parity that exists right now within Major League Baseball, when you look at all of the teams that are still alive in the wild card race, three-fourths of the league is in playoff contention right now, guys. This is the time to be excited, no matter who you root for, unless you suck. Unless you're like a fan of like the A's or something. Then you should be miserable. But it's going to be a fascinating second half of the season. The trade deadline, active. Plenty of fireworks. And I'm not just talking about household names. The amount of quality arms that were ultimately moved today, staggering as well. I keep asking the question of, hey, man, how much does this pending work stoppage, how much did that influence all of the activity that we saw today at the deadline? Just get rolling, though. Here on a Monday night edition of Westwood One Sports Tonight with the youngest of Charles and O'Willingham, getting you up to 3 a.m. Eastern time. I got Day in the house as well. Oliver Popular here. All of the usual suspects as we continue to roll through MLB trade deadline day. We'll continue to react coming up on the other side with one of the experts on Major League Baseball. Our pal Grant Paulson, MLB Network Radio, joins us next.
1: Quarterback battles continue every day. Michael Penix Jr. versus Tua Tagovailoa in Atlanta. The Vikings have J.J. McCarthy against Kyler Murray. When the starter is named, we'll let you know. Westwood One Sports.
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0: sports night. 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
1: We continue our conversation off of the Major League Baseball trade deadline by having our first guest of the show stop by the program, our pal Grant Paulson, who you can hear Monday, Friday in Washington, D.C., co-hosting Grant and Danny. He's also the host of the Bustin' Loose Baseball podcast for Odyssey as well, as he does some work for MLB Network Radio. Grant, appreciate you making some time for us, man. Let's get right into it, dude. This was a flurry of moves made today. A lot of good pitching options on the move. What did you just make of the overall day, Grant, in terms of the amount of player movement that we saw?
2: Yeah, I thought it was an awesome day for Major League. It was extremely active, really. The ball got rolling 2 days ago with the Tarek Skubal trade Saturday night, going from Detroit to Los Angeles in what was, I thought, a really quality return for the Tigers. A lot's been made about them not getting enough. I think that's foolish. We can talk about that. But having said that, really it's been a 72-hour period leading up to the deadline today at 6 p.m. East that was entertaining for the fans, good product. You know, baseball's momentum is obviously fantastic, and the bummer is that we're certainly headed toward a work stoppage that could end up being lengthy, you know, next year. But I say all that to say about today was a tremendous product for the sport. A lot of the good teams, a lot of the contenders got help. And we even saw, you know, it's never going to be the Wild Wild West anymore with prospects on the move and top 100 guys being traded. But we saw, you know, four top 100 prospects prior to even the final hour of the deadline, which tied the highest we'd seen in several seasons. Wow. On the move. So there was a little bit more willingness, I'd say, to part with some key pieces. I don't know that we'll ever see, you know, teams trading elite blue chip prospects again from smaller medium markets, but I thought it was an entertaining day for sure.
1: I want to start in terms of looking at, you know, specific teams. I want to start with the Cubs. I mean, everyone knows they needed help in terms of, you know, starting pitching. What do you make of what they were able to get at the deadline? And then, you know, are you buying them in the second half of the season? I know they've been super streaky.
2: Yes, I do really like the Cubs. I think offensively, you know, it's about timing. It's about coming through with the big hit, runners in scoring position to some extent in October, obviously. And that's unpredictable. That's a metric, I think, that's fairly fluky and unsustainable team-wide. Having said that, they've got the power to come up with big swings and home runs in the postseason. And what everybody knew they were hunting was pitching. And they go out and they get Kevin Gausman and Clay Holmes to add to their rotation, which is now a pretty credible and legitimate group. All of a sudden, you know, you have a team managed by Craig Counsell where you wanted help in the rotation, check. You were really hoping maybe you could just add a reinforcement to the bullpen. They get righty Ryan Zephyrjohn to do that as a 28-year-old pitcher with a 1.2 whip and a 3.6 ERA this year that I think can give them another option, another look in their bullpen. So how many teams added three legit arms to quality rotation pieces? From a sheer quantity standpoint, I think it's hard not to call them, you know, one of the real winners today.
1: Yeah, for sure. And if you're, you know, a Cubs fan, you got to feel good about, you know, what your group is going to be in the second half of the season. And also you got to look at, you know, their front office being aggressive and going out and making these moves. Actually, this is when you hopped on with this like a week and a half, 2 weeks ago, Grant. How much do you think the impending work stoppage influenced what we saw today?
2: It's a good question. I mean, I had mentioned this. I just started asking people about that. And I heard from more folks in baseball than not that they didn't think it would be a major factor because it is so unpredictable, because you can't count on any kind of a work stoppage, let alone a lengthy one, because if you need something for next year and controllability beyond that, you're going to need it whether there's a work stoppage or not, frankly, right? And it's not like you're paying money to these players while you're not paying next year anyway. Now, I think there are some nuanced factors. Like, we don't really know from a qualifying offer standpoint. Is the qualifying offer going to be part of the new CBA? What kind of money are you going to have to offer a player on a one-year deal that they may turn down so you can get a draft pick? So with guys like Foster Griffin of the Washington Nationals, who went to the Cleveland Guardians, or some of the other pending free agents that got moved, I don't know how many there are that are in that conversation for a qualifying offer, but how do those teams view that? I mean, that is a CBA-related, work stoppage-related question, probably a little deeper than what you're thinking about, and that's not a non-factor. So I can't say it's a zero, But I don't think, at least based on what I was told, teams were doing anything that differently over the last 2 or 3 days than they would typically do based on what's looming and inevitable.
1: Joined right now by our pal Grant Paulson, host of the Bustin' Loose Baseball Podcast for Odyssey, as well as Grant Danny over on 106.7 The Fan. You can check that out, 2 to 6.30. You can also check him out on MLB Network Radio, talking all things seam ball. Let's rewind to yesterday real quick. Chowie GP, Tarik Skubal dealt a move that, you know, a lot of people anticipated happening. Were you at all surprised by the return that Detroit ultimately got?
2: No, I liked the return. I was not surprised. I think people are crazy. That's what I think. I think people don't understand what the word rental means. I know that Tarik Skubal's unbelievable. Mm-hmm. Multi-time Cy Young. If he was healthy all year, it could have been a three-time back-to-back-to-back Cy Young Award winner. This is one of the best pitchers of his era. All of these things are true. He is not under contract beyond this season. You're not going to get some Juan Soto-esque return for a player who is under contract for a couple of months. So when I saw the original return from the Dodgers, I loved it for the Tigers. Legit, I thought it was really, really good.
1: So let me ask you this, Grant, before not to cut you off, while I remember here. Do you think, because I said this on my show Sunday morning when it happened, the one thing that I was kind of critical of is, well, you had until 6 p.m. Eastern time today, GP. Why not use every bit of the clock that you have?
2: It's a good question. That's the one knock or argument, is you could have waited until the deadline. But these teams are having conversations with other clubs. So it's not like there's going to be a mystery team that swoops in.
1: Yeah.
2: The way that I would presume the Tigers were handling this was they have everyone submit their best and final. You give them the timeline. You say, hey, we want to make this move by – you know, if it's a week out, like Saturday or tonight, or, hey, final offers, get them submitted. We're pulling the trigger in 3 hours. We'll let you know what we decide. That happens all the time. You know, it's not like the Tigers made this trade where they sell off Tarik Skubal to the Dodgers and they never called teams back after, like, their initial conversations.
1: Yeah.
2: They're doing their due diligence. Could they have waited until 59-59? You know, at the deadline, I guess, sure, you could have done that. Do I think that they would have gotten a better offer? I guess maybe. Generally speaking, though, when teams are able to land pitchers,

0: you know, there are fewer teams that are looking for that arm, so there's less competition. Right. I guess you could argue maybe that if you miss out on those other guys, you're more desperate. But I just think the nature of trades is you're having all these conversations, you're keeping everyone abreast of who you're talking to, you're giving them a timeline on when you need an answer by. So I don't think that was much of a factor. And again, here's why people knocked it.
1: Mm-hmm.
0: They look at the fact that the Dodgers won't even feel this.
1: That's a credit to the Dodgers, though, right, GP?
0: 100%. And that's kind of my point is this is the equivalent of like a your buddy who's got a ton of money going to a really nice steakhouse, sitting there eating steak and potatoes and a salad, you know, dropping a big tip, walking out the door, $147 for himself for a dinner or whatever. He never thinks twice about it.
1: Yeah.
0: But for someone else that doesn't get to do that very often, that's a pretty big deal. So, like, yes, the Dodgers traded three players, and someone could look at their system and go, they didn't give up Josue DePaula, they didn't give up Mike Sirota, they didn't give up any of their top three prospects. They gave up their number four outfielder in Zaire Hope or whatever. Zaire Hope would be the number one prospect in 15-18 systems.
1: Right.
0: Zaire Hope's going to hit 25 homers and steal 35 bags in the big leagues most years. He's going to make all-star teams. Like, I am a huge believer in Hope. People say, well, River Ryan's 27 years old. He's Chris Winkie. He's 100 years old, whatever. You know what else he is? Filthy. He's got really good stuff. That's a mid-rotation type starter for a lot of teams right now. And then the throw-in in the deal is pretty stuffy and has some legit numbers in single A and is on the come. So for a rental, that's about as good a rental return as you're going to find. I just don't buy into the narrative that, like, they got not enough or you know, I think people talk themselves into something that was ridiculous. It's like rolling up into – I'm going to use a lot of food analogies because I'm fat. But it's like rolling up into a restaurant with like $40 and thinking you're about to eat like a king. Like, that's your problem if you're shocked that a hot dog costs $9 these days. That's what it costs.
1: Grant Paulson, MLB Network Radio, joins us as we recap a active and busy trade deadline in Major League Baseball. Can we – let's do this. Let's take our talents up 95 for a second. Before you give us, like – your official thoughts on the Adley Rutschman deal, him getting sent to Boston. Can you give your condolences to Orioles fans? I'm just reading the timeline, GP. Orioles fans, absolutely distraught. Make sense of the deal from Baltimore's perspective.
0: Well, so a couple of things, right? Number one, I like the trade for Baltimore, actually.
1: Okay.
0: But I do feel really bad for Orioles fans because what was supposed to have happened in this era did not happen. And they accidentally, a year ahead of schedule, won 100 games, and they kind of said, oh, this is year one of a six or so year window. We don't need to get aggressive. Mm. We'll be back next year. They were never back.
1: Yeah.
0: And it's a really good lesson, I think, for whether you're a small market, medium market, big market team. If you arrive a little bit early, you know, you're knocking on the door, I got to tell you can't just count on being back the following season. I think the Orioles are a great indication of that. And then you look at the number one system they had, ranked via every outlet for years and years. It just hasn't delivered. You know, Jackson Holliday was the number one prospect in the sport. He's a guy right now.
1: Yeah.
0: You look at Colton Cowser, and I could go down the list. I mean, even their superstar, Gunnar Henderson, has played at an MVP level for significant stretches in the big leagues. He's had a down year. Rutschman has actually bounced back and had a really good season, was an all-star this year. But you know, he tailed off after some strong early success in the big leagues. So they got to dive in on what happened there. It's one thing to get prospects to a point where they're killing it at the high minors like Kobe Mayo, but then you get them to the majors and they really disappoint. You know, Heston Kjerstad and others, like, why didn't that work? So I feel for Orioles fans. I have great empathy for this experiment kind of getting off the rails. That said, I think this was a really smart deal. They have a catcher of the future waiting in the wings. He's already been paid. You're not going to be able to play both of them at catcher. There's a little less value for either of them playing first base or DHing at their offensive profile anyway. And it's a multi-year, you know, a return, so you're going to do pretty well. Now, I didn't think they'd do this well. You trade them to Boston, you get Ianson as the centerpiece of the deal, you get three of their top five prospects, you get their top couple of rated right-handed pitching prospects. It's kind of exactly what the O's need. Always a risk, always looks better on the day you bring all the guys in than 3 years from now, because there's going to be players that don't pan out. But I think the Red Sox paid a little bit of a tax for acquiring a guy within the division that the Orioles didn't want to trade to their rival. Yeah. and they gave up even a little bit more than I thought they would be able to get for Rutschman.
1: If you were a Red Sox fan a couple of months ago, you probably didn't think a move like this was possible. They come off of a sweep this weekend of the Dodgers. You go out and add Adley Rutschman. If you're a Sox fan right now, how are you feeling going into the second half of the season?
0: Well, I mean, you've been elated from Jump Street. I mean, the last month has been a dream. People thought this team was terrible, and basically that it was a fairly listless operation, and they have completely turned themselves around. I think Chad Tracy, their interim manager, deserves a lot of credit. I mean, their president of baseball operations, Craig Breslow, has gone from, you know, being on a hot seat where people wanted him out to being in the running for the executive point. So I think that their turnaround, their renaissance has been an all-timer. And the fact that they ripped off, I think it was, what, the 14 straight wins. And, I mean, even after that, they lost a couple games there. They're right back on a fairly lengthy winning streak. They've been the best team in the sport since they turned a corner. And it's not like an overly impressive roster of you know, huge payroll, like stars at every position. I mean, they've done a nice job kind of passing the baton, different player every day. I think they're well-built with starting pitching. Some of the guys that we thought early in the year would be trading, you know, young arms like Peyton Tolley have come on. The way that, you know, their young pitcher, Jake Bennett, who they got in a deal with Washington for Luis Perales' pitch, he's been one of the better arms in the sport since he came up, made Connelly early expendable, a guy that they trusted to pitch in the playoffs after four starts last year, who's still only 24 years old and looks like a mid-rotation type starter. Like, that's what kind of starting pitching they have, that they're willing to give up Connelly early for a bat. Unfortunately, Curtis Meade already got hurt. But if I'm a Red Sox fan, I'm elated, I'm giddy, and I'm feeling really good because they're going to have a momentum going into the stretch run of this season that, frankly, Tampa Bay or the Yankees probably aren't likely to.
1: Outside of the teams that are kind of like at the top of the standings in terms of Major League Baseball in both the AL and the NL, the teams that have the best record, is there a team in the second half that you expect to kind of, I wouldn't say come out of nowhere, Grant, but continue to kind of chop wood and get themselves, you know, either in the wild card race or in the divisional race?
0: I like the Pirates, I think, a little bit in the NL for that wild card three spot. I think making a move to fortify their bullpen today, adding one of the better relievers on the market, was a win. I still think there's a little bit more in the tank offensively there. And I bet on starting pitching. I know Skeens is not having his normal season, but Jared Jones is a flamethrower. You know, when you're going good, to be able to dip into a rotation, the way Ashcraft threw, making an all-star team this year, I think that they're four deep or so in a rotation that I can kind of count on. That's how you rip off winning streaks. You know, the teams like the Cardinals, the Nats, the Marlins, that can't rip off those winning streaks, they haven't had the same consistency in the second half with their starting pitching. I could see the Pirates going five in a row, six out of seven, just because they'll get a run where, you know, it's a lot of quality starts strung together.
1: We'll let you go with some football talk, Grant. I know you were out at Commanders Park today. Can you be our eyes and ears for a second in terms of like what you saw in the first day of pads for the Washington Commanders?
0: Yeah, it was a good workout. They got a lot of good work in. I'm always a fan of that first day of pads because it's funny. You can always tell who, like, the dudes that are just so excited to throw pads on are. Like, Caleb on Chase on the New England Patriot last year, who was signed for $12 million, basically was acting like it was like September 14th. Like, the dude was just, I mean, he had two hits that would have been monster hits in a regular season game, getting dudes on the ground. And you're just like, all right, maybe slow your roll at that. Like, look out for your guys a little bit. But he was very physical, jumping around. It's just a fun day, you know, after several days of running around in shorts.
1: Yeah.
0: But I'll say this, Jaden Daniels has been better and better since the first day of camp. He's in a new offense, some challenging concepts under center, some things that he's never been asked to do. I thought his ball placement, his accuracy today was the best it's been all camp. The rookie wide receiver they drafted out of Clemson, Antonio Williams, I wanted to see him with pads. They've got a couple physical corners in the nickel inside, like Amik Robertson coming over from Detroit. They could get their hands on him and see how he kind of worked in that area. And he's very shifty on his feet. You can see what they like about him. And I'll tell you, the star of the day today was their seventh overall pick, Sonny Styles.
1: Okay.
0: And he was coming downhill, kind of run fits and some blitzes. And He was just violent and physical and fast. And I think he's mostly been quiet in camp. He ramped it up on Saturday, was kind of very fast, made a couple plays in the flat. But today, at this fourth practice, and I've been at all four of them, it was by far the most noticeable and physical he's been, not surprising with the pads coming on.
2: Love to hear that, man. I won't be out there, I think, again till, you know, Wednesday or Thursday. So super duper excited for that. Appreciate you getting us up to speed with that, my friend. Grant, that's all for you, buddy. Appreciate you making some time for us tonight. Stand up late with us, man.
0: Always a pleasure. I appreciate you, Linnell. Yeah, it was a fun day, fun trade deadline, so good chatting about it.
2: That is Grant Paulson of MLB Network Radio. Give him a follow on the old X app at Grant Paulson. 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

0: Brown, kicking it with you as we get you up to 3 a.m. Eastern Time, right here on Westwood One Sports Tonight. Stop number 5 of my NFL training camp tour took me to the City of Brotherly Love. I am still here in the City of Brotherly Love. If you're checking us out on the YouTube stream, you see the Mike flag. Shout out to WIP hosting your boy, allowing us to get this show off of the ground tonight. Eagles practice. We will recap that coming up in the 1 a.m. hour on the East Coast, 1 o'clock a.m. On the dot, that is. Right now, I do want to get into, real quick, before we reset things here momentarily, the 2023 quarterback class, the two quarterbacks that were at the top of that draft, C.J. Stroud, Bryce Young, they're going to be under the microscope all season long. Gave you some pretty strong thoughts on Wednesday, I believe it was, about how I felt about C.J. Stroud and where he stood in terms of, you know, whether he was going to get an extension or not. Bryce Young, the quarterback that went 1-1 overall in that draft, that doesn't have nearly as much talent and isn't nearly as tall or good at the position. We're closer to a decision with that contract than we are the C.J. Stroud contract. I think that has everything to do with Bryce Young's camp going, you know what, let's not take a risk here. If they're going to put something on the table, let's put pen to paper, because there's no guarantee, one, that I'm going to stay healthy, and two, that I will outplay the way that I've played already to this point in my career. And to address the latter portion of what I just said, if it is a situation where he doesn't play better than he's played to this point in his career, he's screwed and probably won't be a starter much longer in the National Football League. Y'all know how I feel about the situation. You know how I feel about Bryce Young. Have you taken a look at their injury situation in camp? I mean, it feels like every important piece that's touched the grass this summer for the Carolina Panthers is dealing with some sort of injury, ranging from ACL tears to soft tissue injuries. They're getting hit every which way by the injury bug right now. They are. And if you're a Panther fan out there, buckle up. That division going to be a lot more competitive than people give it credit for. Coming up top of the midnight hour, we recap Steelers practice next.
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9: It is VSiN Prime Time alongside Matt Eumanns. I'm Tim Murray. Matt, the MLB trade deadline was on Monday, but the biggest splash of that deadline, of course, took place over the weekend. Got a lot of people fired up. The Dodgers making the big move, and they go and get Tarik Skubal, the two-time AL Cy Young winner, and he will make his Dodgers debut on Tuesday against the Chicago Cubs. The ball on Monday night was flying out of Wrigley Field. Will we see it get calmed down a little bit more with Skubal making his Dodgers debut?
10: to be a lot of hype around this game with Skubal starting for the Dodgers, who need a win. They got swept by the Red Sox over the weekend. Their pitching staff got bombed at Wrigley Field on Monday night. Skubal, a pretty big favorite in this game. Circa minus 200. I see Kalshi minus 186. So you basically about $2 here you got to lay if you're going to bet the Dodgers. The Cubs are a hot team, though. And Tim, a pitcher like Skubal, get a little bit overhyped for a first start for a team like this. And I would not be laying the price. Dodgers not playing great baseball right now. But if you look at the big picture, I certainly can understand why the Dodgers are plus 150 to win the World Series. We talked with Johnny Avello of DraftKings about this. I can't recall ever seeing a shorter favorite at this point in the baseball season with 2 months to go, plus 150 to win the World Series. But it's deserved. When you look at the Dodgers and that starting rotation with Skubal, Ohtani, Yamamoto, Blake Snell when he comes back, right, and is back in form, and Tyler Glasnow. And then you move Sasaki to the bullpen. Dodgers certainly, I think, warrant being plus 150 short favorites to win the World Series.
9: Chicago Cubs, though, they have been hot. They were very busy at the deadline, making a handful of moves. Also went out, got a starting pitcher, not of the caliber of a Tarik Skubal, but got Kevin Gausman from the Toronto Blue Jays. How about this from over the weekend, Matt? It's the first time in MLB history a player who won the MVP of the previous two seasons, Shohei Ohtani, and a player who won the Cy Young each of the previous two seasons will play together on the same team. Hard to believe, but that is what we have and what we will witness on Tuesday night as Tarik Skubal makes his Dodgers debut. He had some interesting comments. I'll read those for you in a moment. But first, let's hear from Dave Roberts. He was asked about acquiring Tarik Skubal and some of the pushback around the league as the Dodgers went out and made the blockbuster deal on Saturday.
11: It just seems like there's always blowback with us. People are passionate. We feel good about it. There's nothing that we did that no one else couldn't have done. You know, I just laud our front office. We have to have the players to be able to pull something like this off. And, you know, we still got, you know, arguably one of the top two or three or one or two or three farm systems in baseball, you know, a day later. So it's a credit to a lot of people in this organization.
9: Skubal then doubled down, Matt, on that. Said, quote, every team could trade for me. I don't sympathize with the people that blame the Dodgers for anything they've done. It's a winning organization. I really don't sympathize with people that are complaining because the Dodgers do all the right things. Mm-hmm. Not wrong. I know it didn't sit well with a lot of people, but not wrong, Matt, with what we've seen from that deal. And it makes you scratch your head. And, you know, you could talk about the conspiracy theories with the lockout potentially coming next year. Why would the Tigers make a deal for Skubal on Saturday as opposed to Monday when it wasn't a blockbuster deal like, let's say, the one that the Orioles got for Adley Rutschman when they shipped him up to Boston?
10: I really thought the Tigers would get more in return for Skubal, and the deal they got with the Dodgers was a good one, but not a great one. And that's not a deal that had to be made on Saturday, was it?
9: No.
10: So, you know, I do think there's a lot to the theory that the other owners in MLB wanted to see Skubal go to the Dodgers so they could say, this is the reason, this is Exhibit A, why we need a salary cap in this sport. You know what's interesting about this argument, Tim? Since 2000, baseball has had 16 different World Series champions. That's more different champions than the other capped pro leagues. So if you say there's no parity in baseball, you're wrong. It's not just top-heavy. Well, it is right now with the Dodgers, obviously, and I think a lot of people are annoyed by the way the Dodgers are spending and deferring contracts and things like that. But baseball has not had a competitive advantage problem, I would say, over the past 25 years or so. Right? The Yankees haven't won a World Series in 17 years. The Dodgers actually went from 1988 until 2020 without winning a World Series. But the bigger issue here is that there is going to be a major push for a salary cap. It's going to happen, and it's probably going to be, I'm going to say, a significant delay to the 2027 baseball season. I think we're going to see, if I had to guess right now, I would predict, Tim, we're going to have a 100-game season next year.
9: Yeah, it doesn't seem promising.

0: That we will have baseball on opening day in mid to late March, whenever they announce that that deal or that season will start. But we do have a season now, and
1: opening day could be in May or June, right?
0: Certainly possible. Yeah. But one team that has been a very big surprise this year, the Chicago White Sox, taking on a team that was disappointing at start, but has since turned things around, the Boston Red Sox, and they start a series up on Tuesday, Matt. In Boston, the Red Sox now 60-51, and the White Sox 59-52. Still waiting on the pitching announcement for this one, Matt, but the Red Sox, a slight home favorite. Both these teams, two of the hotter teams in baseball.
1: How about the Red Sox? Talk about red hot. You said 60-51?
0: 60-51.
1: On July 1st, Red Sox were 37-48. That means they are 23-3 since then. 23-3 is what the Red Sox have been on since July 3rd when they beat the Angels 5-2 in Anaheim to sweep that series and start a big win streak. I believe that was a 9-game win streak before the All-Star break. Tough to bet against this Red Sox team right now. White Sox, you could say a white-hot type of team as well. We don't have a pitching matchup announced for this game. Tomorrow, I believe the Red Sox starter is undecided at the moment, right?
0: I believe that is the case. The Red Sox, to your point, 28-5 since June 25th, the best 33-game span in franchise history. This is only the second Red Sox team to go 15-1 over a span of 16 road games. Red Sox.
1: You know what's crazy about this? 28-5. They lost two home games to the Nationals.
0: We got that going for
1: That's
0: us.
1: Your team.
0: Yeah, go Nationals.
1: Yeah. 23-3 since those two losses to the Nationals since July 3rd. Now, I'm not going to bet against the Red Sox in this spot. Just swept the Dodgers in L.A. and definitely a bet on team right now.
0: No doubt about it. And a handful of other series get underway. Tomorrow we will see the Yankees and Cardinals after that slugfest at Yankee Stadium return to the Bronx on Tuesday night as well. The Brewers and the Pirates continue their series. Jesus Luzardo will start for the Philadelphia Phillies after their comeback. They trailed 3-0 going into the bottom of the seventh, came back, beat the Nationals on Monday night, the Phillies at around -245 favorites. Matt, before you know it, we will have a football game. Yes, it's a preseason game, but on Thursday, ladies and gentlemen, the Carolina Panthers, starting Kenny Pickett, will be taking on the Arizona Cardinals in Canton, the Hall of Fame game. The Carolina Panthers, Matt, a 1.5-point favorite, depending on where you look. Circa has it at 1. DraftKings FanDuel have it at 1.5 in favor of the Carolina Hurricanes. Total 35.5. Live football, before we know it, Matt, on Thursday night.
1: Did you just say Carolina Hurricanes?
0: Yeah, I did say Carolina Hurricanes. The Carolina Panthers.
1: Time for football season, Tim. Carolina Panthers. And Arizona Cardinals, and this is kind of a dull matchup for the Hall of Fame game, but it's football. People are going to bet it, and I would predict that sharper money, if you want to call it that, is probably going to come in under the total. Right now, DraftKings 36.5 is the total. Panthers 1.5-point favorites. Probably going to be a dull offensive game, but I have not done a lot of research on this yet. I'll work on that tonight and tomorrow. I'll see if I can come up with a play on this game, but it's football. There's going to be betting action on this Thursday night. You can guarantee that.
0: I think I had Hurricanes on the mind because the Miami Hurricanes extended Mario Cristobal on Monday night. It was reported by our own Brett McMurphy. I like to call him our own because that is kind of an inside joke. He was once upon called that. On three, Brett McMurphy. He's going to be in studio, by the way, Tuesday night with us at 7:30 Eastern. Always love talking to the stash, Brett McMurphy. He will join us in studio. And, Matt, lots of best bets for college football in our brand-new college football betting guide. It is out right now. The wait is over. We're less than 4 weeks away from the start of the college football season. Sign up for VSiN Pro today, and you get instant access to our college football betting guide. 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Matt, CJ Carr, first Notre Dame quarterback to be a preseason favorite to win the Heisman since Brady Quinn in 2006. The hype is high in South Bend.
1: Preseason hype's one thing. You want to be there in the postseason. I had Notre Dame power rated the number two or number three team at the end of last season. I've got Notre Dame power rated number one this season.
0: Will the Irish be playing in Las Vegas in late January, trying to win their first title since 1988?
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0: The wait is over. 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

0: 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I would be listening, watching throughout the day here to all the shows coming up after us today. I'm going to be talking a lot about that football betting guide in college. And again, the NFL already out, as you know, people, if you're a VSiN Pro subscriber. To that end, Jensen, let's keep going. We're getting down to the nitty-gritty of breaking down every single NFL team here before we get to the preseason, which begins in earnest on Thursday. Looking at you, New York Football Giants, after we begin today's edition of the Daily Gridiron. And, Jensen, when I look at this football team this year, they are sitting at a win total of 9.5. To make the postseason, it is +265. To win the East, what? Year one for John Harbaugh, really? 6-1. Win the NFC and go to the Super Bowl. Come on. 30-1. Am I really going to do this again? No, Eli Manning, he's not walking through that door. 65-1, if you like the G-Man, to get this done and win the whole thing in year number one for John Harbaugh. But I guess that's where we should start, Jensen, with the head coach change, because when you get a guy like the last name of Harbaugh to lead your team, the expectations should and do go up instantly.
1: Yeah, they do. And again, not just that, but the coaching staff in general. Matt Nagy, the offensive coordinator. Denard Wilson, your DC. Chris Horton also comes over as assistant coach of special teams. And no shock here, a lot of Ravens holdovers that follow John Harbaugh into the Meadowlands here. Okay, major additions for this roster. Isaiah Likely, speaking of Ravens, coming over a three-year deal from Baltimore. That is going to help Jackson Dart as a safety valve and also a big play threat in the red zone. Tremaine Edmonds, also the linebacker there. Greg Newsom, we've seen him plenty here in Cleveland. The cornerback was with Jacksonville. And then some interior defensive linemen and DJ Reader and Shelby Harris. Darnell Mooney, Calvin Austin III with Wandale Robinson departing. You get some veteran wide receivers to bolster there. One of the great future bets I hit this year in the draft at 50-1, Arvell Reese, number 5 overall. To the New York Giants there as a first-rounder that will make a huge, huge impact. And Francis Mauga, the offensive tackle there from Miami,
0: yep.
1: You get those two impactful top 10 picks that will be starters from day one. You also, I think, look at this division. It's day one. You obviously keep a keen eye on every single day. When you get to year two of a young quarterback like Jackson Dart, the success from last year, and now you're that guy that's not going to surprise anybody. Hopefully Malik Nabers is healthy and ready to go because he's a difference maker, not only in this offense, but also around the league. Brian Burns, Abdul Carter. Again, you get out Arvell Reese in there now. Like, you see the young key foundational pieces, not only for this year, but for years to come. Does that change now where you get just that automatic upgrade with the coaching staff and the pedigree of what John Harbaugh brings because of what he did with the young Lamar Jackson? He's got a mobile quarterback dual threat with Jackson Dart. I think you can be bullish, but again, it's still the NFC East where you've got a lot of improvements from all three of the other clubs as well.
0: Here's the thing. Like, I've been looking at the Giants as a guy that watches this division like a hawk every year, as you know, Jensen, and they've been the sleeping giant, pun intended here, and they might be waking up. This roster is a lot better. There's no other way around it. The roster is a lot better. So I get it that their win total here is sitting at 7.5. Their schedule is brutal. Schedule's brutal. Roster is better. Like, I'll just give you an example. When you've got a guy like, say, Devin Singletary, Tyrone Tracy Jr., as backups to Scadabo there in the backfield, that's a solid depth chart right there at running back. And you do get injuries to that position, it seems like a lot. So they've got bodies, NFL ball carriers, that are ready to go. And John Harbaugh's going to want to run the football. Make no mistake about it. Jackson Dart's going to run the football a lot. Even Jameis Winston as a backup quarterback, I think people look at that and say, you know, it's fun, the Jameis experience, but it is depth. And it is a guy that knows the league. And you certainly know that if Jameis is in there, probably a 50-50 shot of getting a touchdown and or a pick. But the point is, they've got veterans in backup roles. They don't have a lot of young guys in backup roles. Even a guy like Thibodeau, when you look at Kayvon right now, this is a former, top five pick in the league. And now, right in it positionally, he's gonna play opposite of Abdul Carter. But they've got depth now at positions. And maybe guys like Thibodeau and like Carter underwhelming so far overall in their young careers. Thibodeau a little bit longer in the tooth than a guy like Abdul Carter. But these are pedigreed picks, Jensen, that they still have on the roster. So.

0: I'm looking at this thing. You mentioned Malik Nabers. He's got to be really good. Darius Slayton's a solid pro that they have on the opposite side here. So they've got a real ability to make a big jump in year one under John Harbaugh. The reason why I haven't played anything on them yet is because the aforementioned schedule is really tough. Now, I normally don't like to play – I'm not one of those guys that plays the schedule game a lot because I think last year is really hard to base. This is the ultimate year-in, year-out league. It really is. That's why we get worst to first just about every year in this league in A division. It happens. I think it's going to happen again this year. Could they be one of those teams? Potentially. Because, again, it's a solid roster. It's a solid coaching staff, as you mentioned. But they've got to me, it's still a bit of a college offense, okay? Jackson Dart, from all reports, Jensen, can stand back in that pocket and beat you. But what did we just get out of Baltimore? And what was the – if there's a criticism for a guy like Lamar Jackson, and there really shouldn't be, the questions really were, is he going to be able to play an NFL style? Lamar Jackson has proven that he can beat you with his arm as much as he can his leg, but his legs are what makes him special. I don't know that I'm ready to do that with a guy like Jackson Dart just yet. But to make him special and make him elite, you're going to have to be able to threaten in the pass game just as much as you do in the run game. So that would be my one concern for a second-year guy. It's got to look a little bit more proficient on your traditional 5-7-step drops and get the ball out where it's supposed to be. And I know if you can do that, then all of a sudden that running threat, kind of like Lamar, much more poor man's version of it, then it becomes that much more dynamic because I got to protect against two things instead of one.
1: Okay, let me redirect here. Can this defense with the improvements, especially through the draft and free agency, can this defense, if they're at league average, because a lot of their ranks, I mean, they were 28th in total yards per game last year, 359.5. They were 27th in total yards or in yards per play at 5.8. Rush yards per game, they were second to last, 145.3. Yards per rush attempt, dead last at 5.3. You would believe, knowing the Baltimore teams of old, that is right where John Harbaugh is going to say, we have to stop the run and get our boys off the field and allow this high-octane offense, when healthy, to get after it. Did they do enough so far this offseason, in your eyes, to allow this defense a much sharper, you know, opportunity to be way better than some of these statistical categories that they were just awful in last year?
0: Well, look, you're running that base 3-4, and look at the 4 that you're running. We'll find out what Arvell Reese is, but what's not to be excited about what you saw at The Ohio State University? Brian Burns, you bring him in as a big acquisition a year ago, and I think we all know what he did in Carolina. Can he replicate that now in his Giants career? Tremaine Edmonds, back in his day, that's a machine tackler, right? It's just a volume guy. It's going to get in there, stick his nose in the run. Abdul Carter's got to be the guy that you say he's going to have to be better in year number two. He's going to have to take a big jump up if this defense is going to excel. But I'll tell you, man, even some of the backups, I mentioned Thibodeau and Micah McFadden, looking at those guys as backups here, potentially, in this 3-4, that's a pretty good rotational linebacking core that you're going to have. So I would be really bullish about the 4 part. Now, we'll find out about the 3. Obviously, DJ Reader is a big acquisition that they get to man that nose tackle position. Shelby Harris on one side and Darius Alexander on the other. Maybe question marks there. But really, it's those other guys that I mentioned, the Burns, Reese, Edmonds, Carters, Thibodeaux. Those are the guys that are going to have to lead this defense up front before you start to attack that secondary a little bit. But, Jensen, it's going to start with those linebackers. If they're dynamic in this 3-4, then this defense has got a really good chance to be really good.
1: All right, where are you popping them in Survivor? Probably not the first couple of weeks. Is it right early? If you get, obviously, the huge divisional game Sunday night, your Monday night at the Rams, Titans or Cardinals, will you pop them there? Or you have to wait and see a little bit.
0: I would probably want to look to week 4 against the Cardinals to see what Harbs has got working in the first 3. Those first 2 games, I think Cowboys coming in there on Sunday night is going to be really tough. Then you're going to L.A. to take on the Rams. Like, this one of those teams, Jensen, they could be 0-2, and then I'd wait on the win total and see if that thing drops down to 5.5, 6s somewhere in there, and then maybe pop in over. That team's going to get better as the year goes on. They might struggle a little bit early. Let's get to our best bets before we have Peter Apple on the program. What are we going to get in the Major League Baseball trade deadline? That's all straight ahead. VSiN by the books.
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15: Odds move up, odds move down. Let's see where the odds are moving today, and do you approve this move?
16: All right, let's get into it as we welcome you back here to Money Moves on VSiN, the Sports Betting Network. Stormy Bonantoni, Jonathan Von Tobel. Do you approve this move in college football game of the year lines? And I guess before we get into some of this movement, you went down to South Point yesterday to collect all of this info for us, correct?
17: Yep, check it out. Shout out to our buddy Chris Andrews over at the South Point at the tip of the strip. Put out his game of the year lines over the weekend. So went down there to check out some of the line moves and whatnot. And we had not a lot of them moved a ton, but we do have some interesting ones, including, as it was reported by Patrick Everson, which we'll see here, really big move. Chris went out on a limb and staked his opinion on a single game, and you had a line move of about 4.5 points.
16: Yeah, he said, I try not to let other sports books influence me too much, and that's what makes betting interesting. There are a lot of different opinions, and he was not afraid to stick to his guns on what those were, but as such, some bettors got down on those numbers, and they have moved around a little bit. So let's get into it.
17: And we'll get to that one later.
16: Yes.
17: Let's go in order.
16: I'm not going to start with it. I know. I'm following the rules. We've got a reveal here. We're going to start right away with this Ohio State-Texas game. While a lot of the numbers we're going to be discussing are sharp bettors taking dogs early, this was a pick'em game that got bet in favor of the favorite, Texas, at home. We both gave Ohio State the edge in our preseason top 25 rankings, but this obviously is a game in Austin. Do you agree with the move?
17: Yeah, I think so. I mean, and this is a good exercise because it just, those that shape the market, it gives you a sense of where they stand on some of these teams. So this one, for example, this is still telling you that Texas is a lesser team than Ohio State. They're playing at home. By the way, shout out our college football guide. Adam Burke has a great write-up on home field advantage, the varying degrees and value of it. So Texas, with one of the stronger home field advantages, still only laying 1.5 points. We tell you that on a neutral, Ohio State still has an edge, and I think that's fair, but strong enough at home to at the very least deserve to be a pretty short favorite. So I think it makes some sense that you would look at this a pick and say, yeah, I think you should probably skew this a little bit more toward Texas, so you get that from a pick to -1.5, still giving Ohio State the general edge on a neutral, and I think that makes a ton of sense.
16: Plus, I still think, and I know this is something we discussed when we did our deep dive on Ohio State in general, yes, we know they don't rebuild, they reload, all of those things, but when you have as much defensive turnover as they do on that side of the ball going up against a Texas offense that is returning a bunch, and we have the expectation that Arch Manning is going to be much better after a full year as the starter under his belt, that maybe the offense would get the advantage in that sense of the 1-2, I don't know. But all of that to say, yes, I am in agreement with you from that standpoint. How about in the Big 12 as we roll along here? Houston and Texas Tech. Texas Tech was a pretty sizable favorite here, 15.5. The market felt like that was just maybe a little bit too big here, down from 15.5 to 14. You approve the move?
17: I think I would defer to you. If I remember this correctly, you're relatively high on Houston.
16: I do,
17: okay,
16: yes.
17: So I think it makes some sense, especially the changes with Texas Tech at quarterback, maybe a slightly lesser efficient defense, that you look at 15.5 and go like, yeah, I'll take that. And by the way, you're still sitting on the key number, so it's not like it was a move through 14, but I can understand looking at that and saying, yeah, 15.5, maybe a skosh too high, and we'll grab that up.
16: You love that skosh.
17: Yeah.
16: I know Houston did lose by 24 to this Texas Tech team last year, but it was also a game that Connor Wegman got injured in the, I think, first or second quarter of that game, and it was kind of over from there. This is a league I think is going to have a lot of potential for parity, and Houston is a team that even last year, I don't know if they really got their due for how good they were, and should take some positive steps forward with all the continuity they have. So, yes, I'm very pro-Houston, and I think they should be able to cover a 2-touchdown spread. So even at the 14, I'm still inclined to look at Houston on the road in that spot. Cal and UNLV, two teams that we are both very interested in.
17: Yeah.
16: Team from Berkeley that I have a lot of trust in their young quarterback, Jaron Kiave-Sangapuletele. UNLV among the favorites out there for the Mountain West this year with Boise State gone. My question to you before we even came on the air today was, what do you think about this UNLV offense? What are they going to be?
17: I think a perfect season for UNLV is like 8-4.
16: Okay.
17: Haven't been around, watching a little bit more of fall camp, going back to spring and seeing them there too. I think it's a little bit more of a flawed offense, specifically a quarterback, than we expect. And I think that this schedule is really hard. And so, but I think from a power rating standpoint, they come in a little high, right? The co-favorite at some spots, or the outright favorite to win the Mountain West. I think you and I have a heavy respect for this Cal group. We like JKS a ton. I think that Tosh Lupoi is going to do a really good job with the defensive pieces that are there. And so to look at this for a weaker home field and say these two teams are near equals to each other on a neutral, say, nope, probably not. Let's drive that down. And I would even argue we have some games potentially to be played between now and then, but I think you can make the argument Cal should actually be favored on the road here.
16: That's what I was going to say, is I am in complete agreement with the number being driven down on this one from the 2.5 to 1, but I think it should maybe go a little bit farther too, and that Cal could find themselves as a road favorite in the spot. We did get another trade, by the way, to the Dodgers, getting Chris Bubich from Kansas City.
17: Yeah, injured, hasn't been playing since May 18th, so that's a pretty buy-low spot, but I mean, because there's so much going on, I'm actually kind of sad right now to break into our Do You Approve This Move. I did not realize that Joe Adell had been traded to the Cleveland Guardians. So, Angels are in the full fire sale, but the prince that was promised is on his way to Cleveland. You don't understand. We were waiting for Joe Adell for a really long time.
16: You'll make it through.
17: Yeah.
16: You'll make it through. To roll this along here.
17: There's still going to be a Joe Adell bobblehead there, by the way.
16: Kansas at Kansas State. Looks like the Wildcats here being driven down from 9 to 6.5, so some love on the Jayhawks in this spot. But it seems like Chris Andrews is like me, thinking this Kansas State team is a little bit better than people have been giving them their due. I think K-State should be a relatively big favorite.
17: Okay, so you disagree with this line move?
16: I think to that extent.
17: Yeah, because
16: I think 7.5 would have been about right.
17: Right, and this is one of those key-ish line moves, right, where key-ish is key, like from 9 through the key number of 7 down to 6.5. So some strong opinion to push that down to where it's at.
16: Yeah,
17: You're fine. But I think I'm in line with the, hey, Kansas State's schedule is going to allow them an opportunity to potentially finish at or near the top of the Big 12. But I don't know if their power rating should reflect that opportunity, if that makes sense.
16: To an extent.
17: Yeah.
16: But as you know, I am an Avery Johnson truther. And I think that the combination of he and Colin Klein is going to be a significant difference maker within this offense this year.
17: Yeah.
16: So we'll see ultimately if that plays out on the grass. But that's how I see it right now. Avery Johnson and Colin Klein.
17: Who's that last guy? I don't know that name. All I know him is Optimus Klein.
16: Oh, Lord. So let's get to the big move that we were previewing as we initially dove into this segment. BYU in Utah.
17: Yeah.
16: So the Cougars opened a 2.5-point favorite, and we've seen a total flip here where the Utes at home are laying two.
17: I'm interested in your thoughts. I would agree with this. Again, if we're talking about home field and how much it's worth, Utah has one of those strong ones. It's a rivalry game.
16: The month is like one of the more underrated student sections in college football, in my opinion.
17: Sure. So I think all of this, and again, remember, this is still telling you that BYU is a better team under neutral. So I would say that it makes sense that you would push this because BYU -2.5 on the road in a rivalry game like this. That's a really strong power rating gap initially put out there by Chris over there at the South Point.
16: We don't have a time on that game. That needs to be a night game, right? Mm-hmm. That needs to be a night game in Salt Lake City for the Holy War.
17: Everybody hyped up on Mountain Dew?
16: I would want whoever closes the dog in that game.
17: Okay.
16: It's going to be, I think, a field goal game one way or another, honestly, and that's how it's been the last two times that these two have played, two home or away. Like it's going to be a field goal. Well, they had that hiatus for a couple years.
17: Will you be on the sideline for this?
16: I have been. I would love to again.
17: I mean, if the Mormons are going to pull out all the stops.
16: I did they would get the holy one. They had 2 years ago that was like a walk-off. 1-point win. Like, yeah, I
17: worked the sidelines for a BYU Utah Las Vegas Bowl 1 year.
16: You did?
17: Yes.
16: What year?
17: It was like 2000.
16: It's been a minute.
17: Had been like 14-ish.
16: Was it electric?
17: No. If I remember correctly, it was one of the teams. I think it was Utah or BYU was up by like 20 points, and then there was like a fake comeback at the end.
16: Yeah, I think, like I said, I think I would want whoever ends up being the dog in that game, so I'd probably take BYU. Plus the points.
17: You know how long ago it was? Maria Taylor was also on the sideline with me, so it was a very long time ago.
16: Dang. Man, she had some coaches. Remember that Saban interview with her? She had some moments on the sideline.
17: Is that the? Was she the one like, I'm not. Wait, was it? I'm not gonna.
16: Stop asking.
17: So quit asking.
16: Yeah. Oregon at Ohio State. Okay, so the Buckeyes here from 6 down to just 5-point favorite. You know I'm very pro Ducks. I think they should be the favorites in the Big Ten. So I am gonna agree with the move.
17: Yeah, not the most consequential. 6 to 5. You know, disagree. You can grab 6 and you know you get a missed extra point. Whatever is maybe it could fall on that. There's obviously a chance you could fall on 6 in a lot of different ways. But yeah, I think it makes sense. You know, again, depending on how much you want to give here, I think it would be somebody like you who would say, no, I think Oregon's close to the equal, if not maybe better than Ohio State, so I'll take my shot with 6.
16: A couple other ones here. We see Notre Dame go from 7 to 6.5-point favorites against Miami in the revenge game for the Irish. Iowa down from 10 to 8 hosting Nebraska. And then how about for the Cannon, UNLV, getting played against here from the Wolfpack, down from 18.5-point favorites to 15.5 against Nevada.
17: I would just point out two things here. First off, UNLV part of two line moves, and both against them in the two games of the year in which there was a line move. Cal got bet in their matchup with them, and then Nevada. I think that reflects what I've thought about this team, which is I think they might come in a little overvalued. And Mike Montesano was on a numbers game earlier today. I was tweeting with him just briefly because he had tweeted out his bottom 25 power ratings. And I think Nevada might be a little underrated and might be a pretty decent ATS option. So maybe that's a reflection of that thinking as well.
16: We're going to have some heavy college football talk this week, and rightfully so, with our college football betting guide officially out now. 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
17: I feel like that was really good.
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8: 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Dave Ross, Jensen Lewis coming at you here on this Monday morning. We look forward to our Mondays with Marty. Marty Herney, our GM here at the network, is back with us, co-host of the GM Shuffle podcast on DraftKings Network. Got a new segment coming out here and a new show coming out for the GM Shuffle as well, and joins us now on the Progressive Guest Line. Good Monday morning to you, Marty. You know Jensen and I get excited when you're in the program, because that means we're talking NFL football here on our show. We've got the Hall of Fame game coming up on Thursday. What are GMs, what are coaches specifically looking for in these games, Marty? I know it's preseason, and it's really changed a lot in recent years, almost the de-emphasis on getting guys out there for injury concerns and that sort of thing. What exactly are you looking to get out of the actual preseason games themselves?
9: Yeah, you're really – so other preseason games, other teams, you're chomping at the bit to get the tape in of the Hall of Fame, because you want to start looking at preseason games, and you've got guys at the bottom of the roster marked off, okay? Do these guys have a chance to be on the waiver wire on the cut, and are we interested? You know, do they fill a need that we have? So you and your scouts are combing through all the preseason tape as it comes in, watching the third, fourth quarters of it, watching the backups and the guys you think are going to be on the waiver wire. So that's number one. Number two, you're obviously have your emergency list ready, but every day you wake up in training camp and cross your fingers and say, let's just stay healthy, okay? Because we've done all this work in the offseason. Let's stay healthy. But if we're not, we have numbers at positions we have to have. So you have a list, an emergency list, which is hard because there's not a lot of guys left out on the street. But you have an emergency list in case an injury comes up and you can bring them in. But the biggest thing right now is just – it's really staying healthy, execution. You know, coaches want to see done things clean and time in the meeting rooms. But the preseason tape is invaluable, especially for the guys that are on the bubble, because everybody in the league is watching.
10: Yeah, I agree. And Marty, let me follow up on that, because the injury issues, Dave and I just talked about the Ricky Pearsall news out in San Francisco. I mean, they got to bring in Deebo Samuel to come back to get a healthy body in there. Obviously, we'll ask you about A.J. Brown, the new dynamic there with Drake May, and I know you had said that onboarding you don't think will take too long. Let me give you those two situations to start, because you mentioned the emergency list. What is John Lynch doing now this week already with a lot of attrition on both sides of the football?
9: Yeah, and you know, you hate to say it, but if it's going to happen, this is probably the better time, just because there is a Deebo Samuel out there you can go get. When these things happen, you know, week three, week four, your answer is already either on your roster or on the practice squad, most likely. That there's not a lot of options out there. So, you know, the bad thing is that it happened, that the – good thing, if there is a good thing, is it happened early enough where it does give you time. But the deeper we get into this thing, the less options there are. That's why, you know, you're drafting, you're signing a rookie free agents, the young players, the formation, the putting together of the practice squad are all very important, because that's where you're injured. That's where your injury replacements are coming.
8: Marty, I want to go back to not even a year ago now, and you can go back to this date a year ago, and Malik Willis was still on the Tennessee Titans, and he was traded the last week of August last year to Green Bay for a seventh-round pick, and now a year later, he's got a three-year deal for $67.5 million, and he's a starting quarterback in Miami. I mean, it is insane when you kind of think of it in that context. For a full year. We just played some comments from Will Levis, who kind of finds himself in the Malik Willis spot from a year ago, who's down the depth chart, third string, you know, fighting for a roster spot really at this stage here, Marty. Can you really find guys like that, like Malik Willis here, at this time of the year, as you say, kind of combing the rosters of other teams to say, maybe I can get that guy for a real late draft pick and see if I can turn them into something?
9: Yeah, I mean, you can do that, and I don't know whether it works a lot. Malik Willis and Will Levis are two different people, I think. I mean, Malik Willis was a guy who people were really excited about. there was a while he was talked about in the top five. I was at his pro day. Mm-hmm. It was packed. He is an electric athlete that I think once he got to Green Bay and what he showed when he got his time there, I am really excited about Malik Willis. I think

0: in watching. But there's not a lot of, you're not going to get a lot of opportunities. You sound like a coach coming in. Well, listen, Miami got Malik Willis. Why don't we go get this guy? Well, they're different guys. It's just because one guy's out there, one bargain's out there, doesn't mean there's a lot more.
1: That team that the Dolphins will be taking on, Marty, the Raiders. And speaking of quarterbacks, Kirk Cousins is going to get a chance again to prove that he's the man. Of course, what a great mentor for Fernando Mendoza to have as the number one overall pick. With the new head coach and new quarterback, that's part of where I wanted to kind of pick your brain here, Marty. Clint Kubiak coming in, we know what he did with Sam Darnold and leading him and helping him get to a prominent spot here with Seattle winning the Super Bowl. What does that dynamic look like now day-to-day in the first handful of weeks, getting in the building the way Clint Kubiak wants to do it, a veteran in Kirk Cousins? What can we expect with that maturation as early as this preseason and into the first couple of weeks of the regular season?
0: It really is the perfect scenario because not only do you have a head coach who's one of the best top play callers, offense coordinators in the league, you have a veteran quarterback who now is in and knows the system extremely well and can help the young quarterback. And really there's not a lot of pressure. And, you know, if Kirk Cousins starts and they wait until week 8 or week 9 to bring the rookie in. You know, it just depends how things go early. But it's the old school mentality of you don't have to rush him out there right away. And I think the fact that he's got Clint Kubiak, he's got Kirk Cousins there, he's just going to be a sponge. So he is just coming in every day and learning, keeping his eyes open, his ears open, seeing, you know, learning everything around him. And I think it's just going to make him a much better quarterback.
2: By the way, that was music to my ears about the Dolphins because that's one of the play-on teams for me this year, Marty. I'm really excited for Malik down there. And I know people in Vegas are excited about their football team as well. We mentioned with the veteran and the young quarterback. There's a couple other teams out there that feel like they have legit quarterback competitions going on. One team I'm really excited about is the Falcons. And then I hear Tua's dinged up already. He's going to be on the shelf here for a week. And you're waiting on Michael Penix Jr. to come back with a leg injury. You got to sign Cooper Rush off the street a little bit. Should I be more concerned about what Kevin Stefanski and what they've got going on down there in the ATL and what that quarterback room looks like?
0: I don't know whether you should be more concerned or should have been less excited about watching that matchup. I don't know. Atlanta is one of these teams that just baffles me. You know, the fact that Tua is injured is not a surprise. You know, Michael Penix has a lot of questions to him. I don't know where they have a quarterback there on the roster. I think that they did a great job of drafting offensive talent, but it's just we haven't seen everything come together. This is the first year of Kevin Stefanski. It's going to be very interesting to see how they do. I still think they have some questions on defense, depth questions, so it'll be interesting to see. But, you know, the old saying, if you have two quarterbacks, you don't have any. And I think right now that quarterback competition in Atlanta is going to be interesting for me to watch.
2: Yeah, that is an old axiom. I remember that even with Steve Walsh and Troy Aikman, Marty. They had to move one of those guys out of town. They moved out Steve Walsh, and they kept the other guy, and then they won a couple, three Super Bowls. Marty, great stuff, man. I am so excited for the regular season to get your insight each and every week. And, again, everybody, check out the GM Shuffle podcast on DraftKings Network, and a new episode will be debuting, I do believe, today. So that's going to be very exciting. Yes. Marty, appreciate you on a Monday. We'll be doing this all year long, and I can't wait to have these conversations. When we come back, we're going to talk some more football as well. We'll talk about the New York Football Giants and what John Harbaugh has in store for year number one. That's all straight ahead right here on Some other books.
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10: 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Our producer, Matt Deutsch, is with us on the ones and twos, and Marty, back to football, man. Here we are, training camp across all 32 teams. This is our maiden voyage doing this podcast together. Good to see you.
11: Good to see you, as always. It seems like football season comes so quickly, man. Those June or July vacations went real quick, and everybody's back into it now. And now, Femi, it's just now you wake up every morning, cross your fingers that you go to bed at night with everybody you started the day with. Everybody's healthy, and you can get through camp. That's basically what the first thing you do as a general manager every morning. Let's stay healthy, and then you go to work.
10: I was going to say, we can now smell that fresh-cut grass. You can see the sun and everything. Like, all that comes with football practice and training camp is now here on our doorstep.

0: stuff. And the fun thing about this week in particular, we get football. We get the Hall of Fame game in Canton, Cardinals and Panthers. I know this is not going to be the starters. We're not going full go here, ones versus ones. But it's still, after so many months, going to be great to have football back on our screen.
1: It really is. And this is a scout's dream. I mean, is that you get a tape in that's going to give you a lot of exposure to guys who have at least a 50-50 chance of being on the waiver wire on the final cuts. And that's where you are trying to help your team at the end and maybe even designate some practice squad guys. But this is what preseason is about to general managers, to scouts. It's really about getting that preseason film in and looking at the second half, looking at the bottom of the roster players, guys you think that are going to be available either to add to the roster via waiver claim or maybe signed to a practice squad at the final cut. So these games are really important and interesting to the evaluators because you see the guys, get playing time, and the more playing time they get, the better. And if you're the Panthers going to the Hall of Fame game, it's a great opportunity to see your young players and get an idea of who's got a chance to make the roster.
0: 100%. We'll get into the Hall of Fame game, and obviously the Hall of Fame class, which Marty is very close to. Luke Kuechly going in, getting enshrined later on this week in Canton, Ohio. We'll talk about that later in the program. Also, our NFC South preview is today as well, so we'll talk about the defending champion Carolina Panthers, the New Orleans Saints, the Tampa Bay Buccaneers. Some interesting things going out of Tampa with their quarterback in Baker Mayfield, as well as the Atlanta Falcons, which their quarterback competition has gotten off to a little bit of a slow start due to injuries to both Tua Tagovailoa and Michael Penix Jr. But, Marty, let's talk about some of the storylines that we've seen over the weekend in the National Football League. Training camp, injuries, it's always going to be a thing here. I know Sean McVay and the Rams, they tend to go towards more of the load management side here, but it is interesting to note the reigning defensive player of the year, their prized possession, the trade that they made earlier this offseason, Myles Garrett, has not practiced in three straight days. What's the concern level? Like on a scale of 1 to 10, is this even a 1? Is it a negative 1? Is it a negative 2? Like where are we at here with Myles Garrett with the lower half soreness is what McVay is calling.
1: I bet you anything you wanted that there's not one bead of sweat on Sean McVay's forehead about this situation. Listen, man, you just got to be smart. Myles Garrett needs enough. He needs enough to get in football shape, as we talked about. That's it. That's it. And they're going to be very careful with him. They're going to get him to the season, you know, and that's their job. So I don't think there is one bit of concern from the Rams on this right now.
0: Yeah, it feels almost just like, hey, you know what? Like, let's just be cautious. Let's not do anything too crazy. Perhaps Aaron Donald may be coming in a couple of weeks. That seems to be kind of floating around there with this Los Angeles Rams team. What everyone's excited about is the potential of probably like one of the four or five greatest defensive players ever. Now pair him with the current best defensive player in the league with Myles Garrett. I don't know how anyone's going to protect against them, but I guess we'll soon find out once we play for real later on in September and in the fall.
1: Talking about playing now, but after that first hit, 35 years old, man. I know he's a special player, but it's a different world out there. It's real easy to sit on the couch in the summer saying, hey, I might come back, but a lot of work. But if anybody can do it, he certainly can, and it would be fun to watch.
0: Exactly. I was like, it seems like he's been ready to play these last 3-4 years. I'm like, man, he should have kept playing. But the way he's working out on his social media, it's like, man, this guy still looks like he's in game shape.
1: Incredible, isn't it? So it's just going to be interesting to see how the Rams handle all this, you know, and if there's anybody that can, it's them and Sean McVay. But they're going to get a lot of attention. Already are.
0: Oh, 100%. They're the Super Bowl favorites over at DraftKings. A lot of people excited about what the Rams could do. Staying in that NFC West, though, on the more unfortunate side, for the San Francisco 49ers, their wide receiver, Ricky Pearsall, dealing with that PCL injury that held him out a lot of games last year. After just a couple training camp practices, the knee swells up, and the Niners make the determination that he needs season-ending surgery. So before we can even get off the ground, I know a player who's been plagued with injuries early on in his NFL career, former first-round pick, This is a bummer for San Francisco. They do sign Deebo Samuel, so we get that reunion. But this Ricky Pearsall injury, we thought it would be him and Mike Evans, George Kittle coming back from the torn Achilles. But this has to be somewhat of a blow for the 49ers trying to compete with the defending champion Super Bowl, defending Super Bowl champions, I should say, Seattle Seahawks, and, of course, the Rams, who are now your Super Bowl favorites.
1: Yeah, it is. And the only kind of spin you can put on it is it happened now, so you're able to go out and get a guy like Deebo, right? If it happens in a month or a month and a half, nobody's out there. So, but it is still – every team's got to deal with them. I mean, it's just injuries are just brutal this time of year. But if anybody's going to be able to scheme and make up for it, it's Kyle Shanahan. I mean, he's done it. He's dealt with injuries every year. I think what they've done with the amount of injuries they've had is really incredible. So, but yeah, that's a big injury, and you hate to lose guys for the season before you even take the field for your first preseason game.
0: But all right, let's go ahead and get into our division preview today. We're breaking down the NFC South, a very fascinating division. My opinion, I think the opinion of a lot of people, perhaps maybe the worst division in all of the NFL. This is not to throw any shade towards them, but like looking at the odds and looking at what everyone has been saying, I mean, we see it right now here on the screen. The highest win total is the Tampa Bay Buccaneers at 8.5. You have the Saints and the Panthers at 7.5. The Atlanta Falcons at 6.5. Sort of a jumbled mess here. We'll start with who the betting market thinks is the favorite, that being the Tampa Bay Buccaneers. An interesting start to training camp here, Marty, because their quarterback, QB1, Baker Mayfield, flatly said he was disappointed in how the negotiations went this offseason for a new contract. He did put the deadline of, by the time we get to camp, I just want to focus on ball. But he flatly said, I feel a little bit disrespected by the organization because they said I'm a franchise quarterback, but they don't want to compensate me like I'm a franchise quarterback. Could this be somewhat of a distraction here for Tampa Bay heading into this season? That's a pretty pivotal one for head coach Todd Bowles.
1: Oh, yeah. I think any time there's contract issues in training camp, even with the old hold-ins, you know, Terry McLaurin last year with the Commanders, I do think that it's a distraction. And when it's your quarterback, it's really a distraction. But let's look at it from both sides here. I can understand the Bucks. You know, Baker got beat up pretty good last year, and mm-hmm. for a smaller size quarterback, you always worry about that you know, can they hold up for a long period of time? He was a first rounder that you know jumped to a couple teams and landed it and found a home in Tampa. But if you're Tampa, do you really? How many years left do you think that Baker has that he can stay healthy with his style of play, the reckless abandon he plays with, and just his size? I think that would be something that we would have a lot of conversations about.
0: Would it – I don't know if anger is the right word or just maybe annoy you, because, I mean, he said he's just disrespected by the front office. Like, if you're in that shoes, if you're Jason Light, you're the general manager, you've been in that role before – how would that make you feel that Baker's out here airing it out for the media and everyone to see that, hey, he doesn't like and he's not happy with how things went over the course of this offseason?
1: Watch The Godfather, the line in The Godfather, it's business, it's not personal. It's business, it's not personal. It's really not. And, you know, nobody respects Baker Mayfield more than Jason Light. I can promise you that. But you just have to – it's hard sometimes. And listen, I made a mistake the other way. I have kept guys for the wrong reasons. You really have to make the difficult decisions. It's not saying Baker's not going to be back at Tampa right now. But I think right now with the stage where the team is, the organization is, you know, it kind of feels to me – I don't know how you feel, but it feels to me like – they may be on the precipice to start coming back a little bit. And I think that this season is a very important season for them, and to see how they do offensively without Mike Evans, I think it's the right move by Tampa to wait for the year. I really do. But I understand no player wants to go in the last year. Knowing Baker's fiery character, he's going to come out and give it his best and play lights out.
0: No, I agree. I think this is a wait-and-see approach. I would let Baker Mayfield play this thing. I'm sure they'll probably put the franchise tag on Baker Mayfield to go ahead and then extend those conversations if he does indeed play well. But let's say he gets banged up like he did last year, his play declines. Well, do you want to be locked in for a multi-year deal at $60 million a year? I don't think you really want to do that either. That feels like it'd be a little irresponsible for the Buccaneers to get into that. But we're just getting started here talking about this Buccaneers team. We still have to get to Vita Vea and his trade request that he started training camp with. A lot to unpack on this Monday edition of the GM Show.
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0: Welcome back. This is the GM Shuffle with Marty Herney, Femi Bebefe, hanging out with you guys here on the DraftKings Network. Talking about the NFC South and the Tampa Bay Buccaneers, they are the favorites to win the division plus 164. But as we were discussing in the last segment, this Baker Mayfield contract thing is kind of hovering over this Buccaneers training camp. And I think the Bucs are doing the right thing. Marty, you believe the Bucs are doing the right thing to let this thing play out. But who knows? Like, it almost feels like you have a quarterback who's in limbo. You definitely have a head coach who's in limbo in Todd Bowles, who I know he was extended in June of 2025 after the Buccaneers were unable to win the division last year. It feels like he is still squarely on the hot seat, even though contractually he's got a couple years left.
1: Yeah, and I've known Todd since he was a rookie safety with the Washington Redskins back in the 80s. And class guy, excellent coach. You know, he bucks a trend because he's a defensive coach in an offensive-minded league, basically. But he has done a terrific job. What we have said on this show a number of times is the problem is being a very good defensive-minded head coach is that you get offensive coordinators in, and if they're any good, you lose them to a head coaching job, and that's exactly what has happened.

0: happened with Tampa. They keep losing their offense coordinators, and Baker Mayfield has not had the consistency that he needs. Listen, do I think that Todd Bowles is a good head coach? Yes, I do, but he will be on the hot seat because there is a cyclical life to the positions of general manager, to head coaches. It's just you can only get up there so long and deliver the same messages. So is this a critical year for the Buccaneers? Absolutely critical for Todd Bowles. It's critical for guys like Baker Mayfield, Vita Vea. Listen, if they don't want to stay, they still want to play their best and have a great year to maximize their value. So this is going to be a really interesting team. As I said, it feels like it's kind of on the downward spiral, but when you look at there, they certainly have talent. I don't think the receiving corps is going to be quite as good, and the offensive line has to protect Baker. My biggest fear for Baker is that he is, the way he plays, with such reckless abandon, the injury concern, I think, with each year that he's in the league, gets greater and greater.
1: Vita Vea has been one of the key pieces to that defense ever since they drafted him. He requests the trade because he wanted a contract extension. Right. He's now north of 30. Vita Vea, to me, is still one of the more valuable guys. I grew up in the Pacific Northwest. I'm a Washington Husky fan, so I'm always going to be a Vita Vea fan. But he's an incredibly important player to that defense and what he can do with his ability to shut down the run game and make teams one-dimensional.
0: No question, especially with Todd Bowles' defense. They are always very good against the run. They shut down the run. But if you look at the pass defense numbers, they've been in the top 10 or the bottom 10 in the 20s, at least the bottom half in pass defense for the last several years. So I think that Vita Vea is such a critical piece because if they can't consistently stop the run, they're really going to have problems on defense. But again, it's a time of year in training camp where these things are always addressed, the contract issues. I think once the season starts, the competitive juices just come in, and it's in their best interest to play well. So we'll see. The problem is if things don't go well early on, how everybody reacts in the second part of the season.
1: Yeah, you already lost Jamel Dean in free agency at cornerback. On the offensive side of the ball, Mike Evans left in free agency. He's now with the San Francisco 49ers. To end on a positive note, though, they did draft Reuben Bain Jr., who, if you watch a lot of college football, you thought maybe this guy was going to go in the top 5, top 10. He ends up going outside of that. Early indications, he's as good as what we saw on Saturdays. They are raving about their first-round pick.
0: And what helps a pass defense more than anything, it's a pass rush. And I think that he will definitely help them in that regard. And, you know, it's so funny, Femi, the draft process. And we go through all this thing and we talk about, you know, a guy's arms being 2 inches short after we've seen him play. And I do the same thing as a general manager. You have to be aware of those things. But I don't think it's going to surprise you. It's not going to surprise me. If Reuben Bain comes out and has a great year and really challenges for rookie of the year because he's that kind of player.
1: Yeah, Reuben Bain is the favorite to win rookie of the year over at DraftKings. So the betting market and everyone out there who watch college football saying, hey, like this guy is probably one of the best defensive players that we'll see from this 2026 draft class. If you're liking what you're hearing on the GM Shuffle, there's even more on VSiN Pro. Betting splits, power ratings, and sharp analysis, all for just $9.99 for the first month. You mentioned it earlier, Marty, that Bijan Robinson, the Atlanta Falcons, as we transition throughout our NFC South preview, another interesting training camp that we have going on because Bijan Robinson is holding in. He wants a new contract extension, one of the best running backs in all of football, one of the best players in all of football. I mean, you go over to DraftKings, he's the second shot to win Offensive Player of the Year. New head coach in Kevin Stefanski, we got a quarterback competition. What's your outlook on the 2026 Falcons, which – the headliner has to be this Bijan Robinson holding after they paid Kyle Pitts, they paid Drake London. Bijan says, where's my money after all this production that I've been giving you?
0: Yeah, you ever watch the movie The Rounders where a guy says, pay that man his money?
1: Yep.
0: Pay that man his money.
1: Teddy KGB.
0: Bijan, don't let Bijan go nowhere. Pay him his money. He is I think he's probably the most talented back in the league. If not, he's certainly top two, top three in and he is the key to this offense. Kevin

0: fancy is going to run the ball. So, and you know, you have some questions of quarterback. He, again, I think would be the most valuable player on your team right now. The thing about the Falcons is that he is their biggest chunk player. I mean, listen, Drake London's a great receiver, but he doesn't get a lot after the catch. And you know, they've added a couple guys. They've added a guy like Juwan Dotson, who, you know, we drafted when I was at the Commanders. But there's not a lot of run after the catch or explosion, I don't think, in this group. And Bijan Robinson's your most explosive chunk-type player, and I just think you got to pay him.
1: What do you make – because I know a lot of people out there will say, well, running back is the easiest position to replace on the football field. Like, you can find guys in the third, fourth round. You can find guys in the sixth round. We've seen really good running backs from day three picks end up having really productive careers. What do you make of the people that will push back and say, you know what, this is the guy that you shouldn't pay. Let him play out the deal and then try to find his replacement in a year or two, as opposed to tying up a bunch of money to a position that maybe doesn't have as long of a shelf life as some of the others, like quarterback, receiver, left tackle, et cetera?
0: I got scars from people who have beat me up for 30 years because I believe running back set the tone for your offense. Offensive linemen want to run the ball. I know the game has changed, but running back set the tone. And I think that running backs are a key. You look at these really good offense coordinators. You don't need a great running back, but a running back is an essential part of the offense. The Kyle Shanahans, the Sean McVays, the Dave Canales, they run the ball. And when you have a quarterback that might not be a win-because quarterback, but a win-with quarterback, you need that guy. You need that running back. Look at how good Bryce Young was the year Rico Dowdle came in and ran the ball.
1: Yeah.
0: They help the entire offense. So I just think that when you have an exceptional one, when you have the A-chains in Miami and the Robinsons in Atlanta, and when you have the difference-making running backs, the Barkleys, those guys, you got to sign them and keep them. I mean, I just think I got grief at Carolina because we drafted Jonathan Stewart and D'Angelo Williams in the first round. But they both, they turned into a great tandem and were a big part of our offense. So I get it. I get the position value, but I think that there are dual threat players now at the running back position that should change that narrative.
1: I almost wonder from a human standpoint, because Bijan Robinson, the best player on the Atlanta Falcons, I think we'd all agree, anyone who watches football would agree with that. But he sees London get paid. He sees Pitts get paid. Last week, Matthew Bergeron, their guard, they paid him 4 years, $96 million. Is he just looking around and, like, you know, it's like he's just saying, like, hey, where's my paycheck? You know, how, as a general manager, because now they have a new one, and Ian Cunningham, first-time general manager, came over from Chicago. How do you balance out the human aspect of this thing when you have a guy that clearly deserves a big contract, but you haven't given it to him yet?
0: Yeah, this one's rough. This one would be very rough for me. And because, well, if it was me, I mean, he'd have his contract. And I think that, you know, most of the conversations now just have to be with his agent. He's not going to be happy if he doesn't get one. I don't really know. You know, I guess they just haven't played out, and then they want to put the franchise on him. But I would get him done. I mean, he's the most important player on your offense. Get him done.
1: Yeah. I mean, we all say that it's just business. It's not personal. But when you're personally invested, sometimes it becomes personal for like a guy like Bijan Robinson or a Baker Mayfield or whatever. You know, it's like it's hard not to take it at least somewhat personally, especially when everyone else on that offense seems to be getting paid. We'll talk some more Falcons, but we're going to take a quick break here on the GM Shuffle on the DraftKings Network.
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1: So we have a new president of football operations in Matt Ryan. He gets welcomed back to Atlanta. Ian Cunningham, a new general manager, a new head coach in Kevin Stefanski, who he's done the job before, AP Coach of the Year with the Cleveland Browns, and has even won a playoff game with the Cleveland Browns. But it's a new regime here in Atlanta, and now we have this quarterback competition, where you have the incumbent, Michael Penix Jr., was not drafted by this regime, but he was the starting quarterback there previously, coming off the ACL injury. And now you bring in Tua Tagovailoa as a free agent. The quarterback competition, Marty, is off to a little bit of a slower start. Penix is not doing the full team period. He's kind of working out 7-on-7 individual. Tua pops up with back tightness, so he hasn't been doing the full team period. Except they have to sign Cooper Rush, my former Dallas Cowboys quarterback many eons ago, to bring him in. It just seems like there's so much in flux here with Atlanta, not to mention what we were talking about in the last segment with Bijan Robinson's contract. The betting market now has him at plus 425. They're the longest shot to win the NFC South. Is that how you see it with so many moving parts here in the ATL?
0: Yeah, I mean, I can't get past the quarterback position for me. I mean, that's why I would say that they would be picked last. Now, would it surprise me? Would it shock me if they came and won the division? No.

0: know, but they've got to have one of those two guys behind center step up and play well. And I just think that both of them facing injury issues. And, you know, Michael's been inconsistent, I thought, through college. I liked him. I liked his flashes, but you'd like to see him be more consistent. And then two of the injury stuff just really is a concern. And I think it's almost a matter of when, not if. So, you know, they do have some very talented offensive players. I think their offensive line is fairly good. They only have the left tackle, Jake Matthews, is been in the league a long time. Everybody else is essentially young. So, and then you got Bijan. So the offense really should be okay. The defense is really the ones that have the questions.
1: I almost wonder, are we going to see Tua or Penix in the preseason? Because I know they're dealing with the injuries. How do you evaluate these guys if they're not going to give you the reps in 11-on-11, the team period, and then if they're not able to play in the preseason? As a general manager, how do you evaluate who should be the starting quarterback come week one to start the regular season?
0: Well, in truth, they probably have 90-95% idea of who they're going to start in the opener. I think I just think from a lot of it's going to be health decision wise too, but I think it would be a mistake to bring Michael Penix back, you know, quickly. I would be very very careful with him, because listen, this kid's got a lot of talent, and I think he's just got to play. But he's a good quarterback. As I said, I'd like to see him be more consistent. But you bring Tua in, and I just think it's a matter of time. I don't know how long Tua will hold up. Can he hold up during the whole season? But if I had to guess, I would guess that Tua would start the season with Michael Penix coming from behind them.
1: New Orleans Saints. There's no quarterback issues here in New Orleans. There's no quarterback questions. Now, I'm a little bit skeptical about how good this player can become, but there's some excitement down there by the bayou about Tyler Shuck in year two for the New Orleans Saints. They're coming off a 6-11 season. They added to the receiver room in the draft, drafting Jordan Tyson. Chris Olave got his big money extension last week, 4 years, $132 million, $90 million guaranteed. Year two for Kellen Moore at head coach. What's the outlook here for this New Orleans Saints team, which I talked to a lot of people in the betting circles. This is the team that they're probably most optimistic about in this division.
0: Yes. All over seven and a half all the way. I think this is a very good team. You know, it's funny. There are five first-round quarterbacks in this division. Five guys taken in the first round that are in this division. And the only team that doesn't have one is the New Orleans Saints. They took Chug in the second round. And I mean, I would not be shocked if he was the best quarterback in this division. I think that I watched him. 4 years ago. And listen, I ain't going to be one of these guys that comes and says, oh, I knew it 5 years ago. But I did say early in the season that when I watched him, even when he was coming out of Oregon, I think, and he played, what, 3 more years, he is a pure natural passer of the football. I mean, it's just one of those guys. You know, we always talk about David Carr being maybe the best pure passer out of that draft. Shug is the best, one of the best pure passers I have seen. And he's with a guy a quarterback guy in Kellen Moore, who can really, I think, do good things with him. I really see the Saints as taking a big step up this year.
1: But outside of their division wins, they beat Tampa in early December. They beat the Panthers, who went on to win the division. They beat the Jets and the Titans. Are we putting the cart before the horse here a little bit with New Orleans, or do you think that Shuck is that good and can take another step forward and maybe carry this team to a division title?
0: Well, and that's the great debate, isn't it? Is it the schedule that they took advantage of and won those games at the end? Or is it an example of a new coach finally figuring out the right quarterback and then having a very good run at the end of the first year? You look back in the history, a lot of those teams – come back with second-year head coaches that finish strongly, a lot of those teams come back the next year and do very well, and that's what I'm counting on for the Saints.
1: A bummer for the New Orleans Saints, as optimistic as everyone is about Tyler Shuck. Unfortunately, their promising defensive tackle, Brian Brisee, suffered a torn ACL, what they're calling a freak injury out there at training camp, just kind of planted wrong. He is out for the season, so that's a blow to that defense for New Orleans there. I mean, you already lose DeMario Davis in free agency. He was kind of the heartbeat of the middle of that defense. It's impactful for sure. But Brisee, he seemed like one of those guys that had kind of been taking that step towards, I don't want to maybe say stardom, but like as like becoming a really, really good player on that defense. And for his season to get cut short and ended before it even begins, it's kind of a bummer for the Saints there.
0: Very much so. And those are the ones that kill you. It's the ones right now, you know, that happen. And it does give you time to address it, but it's just it's a downer. But I've always liked on their defense. I mean, I love Pete Werner coming out. And I love him now. I'm the linebacker. I just think he's the guy that kind of lines them up and keeps them all together. And I, you know, if there's questions, you know, the defense, the pass rush, that is a big, that's a big blow for them.
1: Yeah, and they also signed to help at least somewhat fill the void that DeMario Davis left. They signed Caden Ellis from the rival Atlanta Falcons. Right. He comes over. I covered Caden Ellis back when he was at Idaho when I was working in the Pacific Northwest. A heck of a player back then, and has been a heck of a player so far in his NFL career. So that will be a really nice addition to that New Orleans defense. But, of course, a bummer that Brian Brisee done before the year even gets underway with a torn ACL. And finally, in our NFC South preview, we saved the defending champions for last. The Carolina Panthers, perhaps we're disrespecting them. Coming off an 8-9 record, they win the division. Someone had to win the division last season. They were active this offseason. They brought in Jalen Phillips from Philadelphia. Devin Lloyd, they brought him in from Jacksonville, trying to shore up that side of the ball. But, I mean, this team that is +310 to win the NFC South over at DraftKings, the big question still is that quarterback. This feels like this is the pivotal year to determine whether Bryce Young is the quarterback of the future or if they need to replace him going forward.
0: Yes, and that's a complicated question, Femi, because it's just not about him. It's about the people around him as well, right? And I think he has shown improvement, and I think Dave Canales came in and made a big difference. And listen, to me, for the Panthers to have the year that they want, for Bryce Young to be the best quarterback that he can be, the Carolina Panthers have to run the football. That's just looking at Dave Canales' offenses and looking at the best offensive coordinators in the league, they run the football much more and much better than you think. Bryce Young is a win with quarterback. He's not a bust. Is he a win because quarterback? No, probably not. But he's a win with guy if your pieces around him are better, are good enough. And I start with the offense line. I always go back to New Orleans Saints, Jeff Ireland with Drew Brees at quarterback. Be stout up front, center and two guards. Give your smaller quarterback the visual passing lanes. I think that's very important. And then I think the running back, Jonathan Brooks, who I love coming out of Texas, he got hurt his last year. He got hurt last season in his rookie year. This guy reminds me of going way back to Kelvin Bryant from North Carolina, who played at the Redskins in the 80s. But this guy's talented, and I think that their ability to run the ball is essential for Bryce Young to maximize his ability.
1: If this team can run the football and show some of that physicality, because, I mean, let us not forget, we saw them take the Rams to the brink in that wild card game in the playoffs. A team that everyone's been glowing about, the Rams, that were so close to Seattle. It was the wild card game. You know, the Panthers about, like, a 10.5-point underdog or so, and that game could have gone either way based on how that one played out. But we'll talk about the glaring questions, because you said Bryce Young needs guys around him. The O-line is banged up. Will he get that help to start the season? We discuss that next.
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4: I thought you hit the nail on the head, Marty, when talking about Bryce Young being one of those win with quarterbacks as opposed to a win because of. But in order to win with him, you want to make sure that everything around him is all good and all on the up and up. And so far, at least early in the season, the offensive line seems like he's going to be banged up for the Carolina Panthers. Both offensive tackles, Ike Ekwonu and Taylor Moten, dealing with respective injuries. Sounds like they might be on the PUP list to start the year. Maybe they missed the first handful of games. How do you manage that if you're Carolina in what is going to be a closely contested division? If you're down both of those tackles, that seems problematic for the run game, but also problematic in terms of protecting Bryce Young.
9: Yeah, it really is. And Taylor Moten has a blood clot in his lungs, so it, you know, who knows? They're hopeful that can get well, but you have to be very careful with that. And Ekwonu, I always thought was a guard anyway out of NC State. When I went to see him, I thought his best position was a guard, but I really like Freeling Monroe. I mean, I thought that he was the best offensive lineman coming out of this draft. I think he's your left tackle for the next 10 to 12 years, 6'7". You know, I heard somebody the other day wrote there something that he can't anchor. He can anchor. He's big, but he can anchor. He anchors by getting separation with his length. Does his core need to get stronger? Yes, but he does not get pushed back. He just needs to get stronger core. I like the way he stayed attached in the run game. So I think if they play him at left tackle, they should be okay there. Again, just like I said before, I think the inside positions are very important for Bryce Young because he's a smaller quarterback, and they have to protect him. But, you know, he's going to get the ball out quickly. Dave Canales, I think, is learning more and more about Bryce's strengths. I love Bryce coming out. I thought that he had great vision. I said he had heads. Eyes in the side of his head, and I do not think we have seen the best of Bryce Young yet. I think he's going to continue to get better, but the Panthers need to get better around him on offense.
4: Yeah, I mean, they're coming off winning the NFC South. The schedule is not going to be easy now playing that first place schedule, I should say, but at least with a promising end to the year for Bryce Young and Carolina. Was like, we forget something. Bryce Young, he was – he had to get benched at one point just to kind of take a reset and look at things from the bench there with Andy Dalton playing at quarterback. But has since responded really well to that, has bounced back, and has put this Carolina team in contention as a division contender in the NFC South. Their win total over at DraftKings is 7.5 coming off the 8-9 season. But to put a bow on your point about the offensive line, Monroe Freeling, the first-round pick out of Georgia, he'll likely get early snaps. Rashid Walker, who they brought over from Green Bay, he will likely also fill in as well as a swing tackle for this Panthers O-line. So it's an uphill climb having to deal with O-line injuries and medical issues and everything like that. But it's one that the Panthers have in front of them, and we'll see how they respond early on in this 2026 season. The Carolina Panthers, who, of course, won the division last year, they will be playing Thursday night in the Hall of Fame game in Canton, Panthers and the Cardinals, as we have football back on our screens. And for those who don't know, I'm sure you know because you're listening and watching this podcast, but, of course, Marty spent almost two decades in Carolina with that organization, 14 years as the general manager. You drafted Luke Kuechly, who will be enshrined this weekend in the Pro Football Hall of Fame. You're going to go out to Canton to be a part of the festivities. Did you think he would be this special in his career when you guys put the card in?
9: You know, nobody knows. Anybody that answers yes to those questions, I mean, I think are kind of fibbing.
4: Yeah, you knew on day one,
9: listen,
4: right?
9: You think the guy's going to be good, but one thing you learn in this job, you don't know nothing, really. You think you know something, but you might not know it for sure. So, I went up for Pep's Julius Peppers induction up there, and it really is. It's so neat to see all the famous great players, all the players that I grew up with, you know, seeing them on the stage with their gold jackets and in one room. It really is. It's a special event. But with Luke, I mean, Luke was just he was just such the total package. And we went in the draft. We had the ninth pick overall, I think. So what we always did, Femi, is when we were lower, but when we were five picks away, we would put five tags up on the board as far as the guys we were interested in. And as they came off, then obviously your options go. Well, we were at nine, and we basically liked two players, Mark Barron and Luke Kuechly. And Ron and I had talked for months. I was at the Florida State-Boston College game Thursday night in November, I think it was. And Florida State, I think they won like 38-7, and their offensive line was no match for the Boston Colleges. They just dominated the line of scrimmage. Luke's all over the field. I mean, I think he had like, you know, 15, 18 tackles. He's running all over the place. I went to Ron and I said, man, this guy's something. He said, well, Jim Morrissey, my teammate with the Bears, his son, I think, was his roommate of Luke's. And then so we found out all the great and tangible information. So it really was a no-brainer. We got on the clock. Only three people knew the order, Jerry Richardson, myself, and Ron. And it got to the seventh.

0: And Fletcher Cox was still on the board at that point, and Philadelphia made a great pick with him. But so he ended up with Luke, and then in the middle of that year, Dave Gettleman replaced me as general manager, and the next year, I thought he put the icing on the cake. His first two picks were Star Lotulelei and Kewan Short, two big, huge defensive tackles that middle linebackers love. Femi, every middle linebacker you ever met, where they say, get me big guys in front of me so they can get unoccupied. That's what it did. It freed Luke up, and the rest is history.
1: It's so interesting because you mentioned, okay, like you know that he's a talented player, but you don't know how it's going to go. You drafted Julius Peppers. You drafted Luke Kuechly. In your opinion, what separates the Hall of Famers from the guys who are really good or maybe even great but not quite Canton worthy?
0: The mental part, the cerebral part of the game, the mental part of the game. It's, you know, John Fox always said the strongest muscle in the body is the brain. And it can slow down everything else if it's not working correctly. And I think that both those guys were just such instinctive, smart football players with a fear of failure. And basically, I talked to Julius about that. And it's a fear of failure. They are going to do everything they can do to not make a mistake, to be successful. And both those guys just came up every day of practice. They were the same guy. They gave you the same effort, the same attitude. When they spoke, everybody in the locker room listened because when they said something, it meant something. So their approach was very similar. And it's just neat to see them. And they're two great guys, and just really proud and happy of both of them.
1: Yeah, no, we wish congratulations to Luke Kuechly and the rest of the 2026 Hall of Fame class. I mean, Drew Brees, Larry Fitzgerald, Adam Vinatieri, Roger Craig getting into Canton, Ohio. It's going to be a really, really fun weekend, and it kicks off Thursday with the Hall of Fame game, Panthers and the Cardinals. And also, a congratulations to Luke Kuechly from a media perspective. He's going to be talking into microphones like we are, as he was named last week the number one color analyst for Netflix. So he'll be on the call for the 49ers Rams in Australia alongside Noah Eagle and MJ Acosta. So I'm hoping as fans of the game, we will get to know what you guys knew way back when and learn from Luke Kuechly, his intelligence of the game as he explains it to us, what's happening in between the lines. Enjoy the weekend. We can't wait to hear the stories next Monday when you bring them back to us and your guys' reunion, because I'm sure you'll be catching up with a lot of folks that you know.
0: Yeah, I will. And you know, that's anybody that retires from me, you ask them, what do you miss? And they're always going to say the people, the relationships, the camaraderie. And I'm sure Luke's going to have a bunch of guys up there, and it'll be fun watching.
1: Yeah, we cannot wait for it. But that does it for this edition of the GM Shuffle. As always, make sure to subscribe, rate, and review wherever you get your podcasts. And also make sure to join in on the conversation on our GM Shuffle YouTube page. Next Monday, we'll deep dive the AFC South, which saw two teams make the postseason last year. Until then, enjoy the week. Marty, the first of many in the books. I'll see you next Monday.
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9: It is VSiN Prime Time alongside Matt Humans. I'm Tim Murray. Matt, the MLB trade deadline was on Monday, but the biggest splash of that deadline, of course, took place over the weekend. Got a lot of people fired up. The Dodgers making the big move, and they go and get Tarik Skubal, the two-time AL Cy Young winner, and he will make his Dodgers debut on Tuesday against the Chicago Cubs. The ball on Monday night was flying out of Wrigley Field. Will we see it get calmed down a little bit more with Skubal making his Dodgers debut?
10: There'll be a lot of hype around this game with Skubal starting for the Dodgers, who need a win. They got swept by the Red Sox over the weekend. Their pitching staff got bombed at Wrigley Field on Monday night. Skubal, a pretty big favorite in this game. Circa minus 200. I see Kalshi minus 186. So you're basically about $2 here you got to lay if you're going to bet the Dodgers. The Cubs are a hot team, though. And sometimes, Tim, a pitcher like Skubal get a little bit overhyped for a first start for a team like this. And I would not be laying the price. Dodgers not playing great baseball right now. But if you look at the big picture, I certainly can understand why the Dodgers are plus 150 to win the World Series. We talked with Johnny Avello of DraftKings about this. I can't recall ever seeing a shorter favorite at this point in the baseball season with 2 months to go, plus 150 to win the World Series. But it's deserved. When you look at the Dodgers and that starting rotation with Skubal, Ohtani, Yamamoto, Blake Snell when he comes back, right?
9: Yep.
10: And is back in form. And Tyler Glasnow. And then you move Sasaki to the bullpen. Dodgers certainly, I think, warrant being plus 150 short favorites to win the World Series.
9: Chicago Cubs, though, they have been hot. They were very busy at the deadline, making a handful of moves. Also went out, got a starting pitcher, not of the caliber of a Tarik Skubal, but got Kevin Gausman from the Toronto Blue Jays. How about this from over the weekend, Matt? It's the first time in MLB history a player who won the MVP of the previous two seasons, Shohei Ohtani, and a player who won the Cy Young each of the previous two seasons will play together on the same team. Hard to believe, but that is what we have and what we will witness on Tuesday night as Tarik Skubal makes his Dodgers debut. He had some interesting comments. I'll read those for you in a moment. But first, let's hear from Dave Roberts. He was asked about acquiring Tarik Skubal and some of the pushback around the league as the Dodgers went out and made the blockbuster deal on Saturday.
11: It just seems like there's always blowback with us. People are passionate. We feel good about it. There's nothing that we did that no one else couldn't have done. You know, I just laud our front office. We have to have the players to be able to pull something like this off. And, you know, we still got, you know, arguably one of the top two or three or one or two or three farm systems in baseball, you know, a day later. So it's a credit to a lot of people in this organization.
9: Skubal then doubled down, Matt, on that. Said, quote, "Every team could trade for me. I don't sympathize with the people that blame the Dodgers for anything they've done. It's a winning organization. I really don't sympathize with people that are complaining because the Dodgers do all the right things." Mm-hmm. Not wrong. I know it didn't sit well with a lot of people, but not wrong, Matt, with what we've seen from that deal. And it makes you scratch your head. And, you know, you could talk about the conspiracy theories with the lockout potentially coming next year. Why would the Tigers make a deal for Skubal on Saturday as opposed to Monday when it wasn't a blockbuster deal like, let's say, the one that the Orioles got for Adley Rutschman when they shipped him up to Boston?
10: I really thought the Tigers would get more in return for Skubal, and the deal they got with the Dodgers was a good one, but not a great one. And that's not a deal that had to be made on Saturday, was it?
9: No.
10: So, you know, I do think there's a lot to the theory that the other owners and MLB wanted to see Skubal go to the Dodgers so they could say, this is a reason, this is Exhibit A, why we need a salary cap in this sport. You know what's interesting about this argument, Tim? Since 2000, baseball has had 16 different World Series champions. That's more different champions than the other capped pro leagues. So if you say there's no parity in baseball, you're wrong. It's not just top-heavy. Well, it is right now with the Dodgers, obviously, and I think a lot of people are annoyed by the way the Dodgers are spending and deferring contracts and things like that. But baseball has not had a competitive advantage problem, I would say, over the past 25 years or so. Right? The Yankees haven't won a World Series in 17 years. The Dodgers actually went from 1988 until 2020 without winning a World Series. But the bigger issue here is that there is going to be a major push for a salary cap. It's going to happen, and there's probably going to be, I would say, a significant delay to the 2027 baseball season. I think we're going to see, if I had to guess right now, I would predict them, we're going to have a 100-game season next year.
9: Yeah, it doesn't seem promising that we will have baseball on opening day in mid to late March whenever they announce that that deal or that season will start. But we do have a season now. And
10: opening day could be in May or June, right?
9: Certainly possible. Yeah. But one team that has been a very big surprise this year, the Chicago White Sox, taking on a team that was disappointing at start, but has since turned things around, the Boston Red Sox. And they start a series up on Tuesday, Matt, in Boston. The Red Sox now 60-51, and the White Sox 59-52. Still waiting on the pitching announcement for this one, Matt, but the Red Sox, a slight home favorite. Both these teams, two of the hotter teams in baseball.
10: How about the Red Sox? Talk about red hot. You said 60-51?
9: 60-51.
10: On July 1st, the Red Sox were 37-48. That means they are 23-3 since then. 23-3 is what the Red Sox have been on since July 3rd when they beat the Angels 5-2 in Anaheim to sweep that series and start a big win streak.

0: believe that was a 9-game win streak before the All-Star break. Tough to bet against this Red Sox team right now. White Sox, you can say a white-hot type of team as well. We don't have a pitching matchup announced for this game tomorrow. I believe the Red Sox starter is undecided at the moment, right?
1: I believe that is the case. The Red Sox, to your point, 28-5 since June 25th, the best 33-game span in franchise history. This is only the second Red Sox team to go 15-1 over a span of 16 road games. Red Sox.
0: You know what's crazy about this? 28-5. They lost two home games to the Nationals.
1: Woo! We got that going for
0: That's
1: us.
0: Your team.
1: Yeah, go Nationals.
0: Yeah. 23-3 since those two losses to the Nationals since July 3rd. Now, I'm not going to bet against the Red Sox in this spot. Just swept the Dodgers in L.A. and definitely a bet on team right now.
1: No doubt about it. And a handful of other series get underway. Tomorrow we will see the Yankees and Cardinals after that slugfest at Yankee Stadium return to the Bronx on Tuesday night as well. The Brewers and the Pirates continue their series. Jesus Luzardo will start for the Philadelphia Phillies after their comeback. They trailed 3-0 going into the bottom of the seventh, came back, beat the Nationals on Monday night, the Phillies at around -245 favorites. Matt, before you know it, we will have a football game. Yes, it's a preseason game, but on Thursday, ladies and gentlemen, the Carolina Panthers, starting Kenny Pickett, will be taking on the Arizona Cardinals in Canton, the Hall of Fame game. The Carolina Panthers, Matt, a 1.5-point favorite, depending on where you look. Circa has it at 1. DraftKings FanDuel have it at 1.5 in favor of the Carolina Hurricanes. Total 35.5. Live football, before we know it, Matt, on Thursday night.
0: Did you just say Carolina Hurricanes?
1: Yeah, I did say Carolina Hurricanes. The Carolina Panthers.
0: Time for football season, Tim. Carolina Panthers. And Arizona Cardinals, and this is kind of a dull matchup for the Hall of Fame game, but it's football. People are going to bet it. And I would predict that sharper money, if you want to call it that, is probably going to come in under the total. Right now, DraftKings 36.5 is the total. Panthers 1.5-point favorites. Probably going to be a dull offensive game, but I have not done a lot of research on this yet. I'll work on that tonight and tomorrow. I'll see if I can come up with a play on this game, but it's football. There's going to be betting action on this Thursday night. You can guarantee that.
1: I think I had Hurricanes on the mind because the Miami Hurricanes extended Mario Cristobal on Monday night. It was reported by our own Brett McMurphy. I like to call him our own because that is kind of an inside joke. He was once upon called that. On three, Brett McMurphy. He's going to be in studio, by the way, Tuesday night with us at 7:30 Eastern. Always love talking to the stash, Brett McMurphy. 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Matt, C.J. Carr, first Notre Dame quarterback to be a preseason favorite to win the Heisman since Brady Quinn in 2006. The hype is high in South Bend.
0: Preseason hype's one thing. You want to be there in the postseason. I had Notre Dame power rated the number 2 or number 3 team at the end of last season. I've got Notre Dame power rated number 1 this season.
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13: 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I would be listening, watching throughout the day here to all the shows coming up after us today. We're going to be talking a lot about that football betting guide in college. And, again, the NFL already out, as you know, people, if you're a VSiN Pro subscriber. To that end, Jensen, let's keep going. We're getting down to the nitty-gritty of breaking down every single NFL team here before we get to the preseason, which begins in earnest on Thursday. Looking at you, New York Football Giants, after we begin today's edition of the Daily Gridiron. And, Jensen, when I look at this football team this year, they are sitting at a win total of 9.5. To make the postseason, it is +265. To win the East, what? Year one for John Harbaugh, really? 6-1. Win the NFC and go to the Super Bowl, come on. 30-1. And are they really going to do this again? No, Eli Manning, he's not walking through that door. 65-1 if you like the G-Man to get this done and win the whole thing in year number one for John Harbaugh. But I guess that's where we should start, Jensen, with the head coach change. Because when you get a guy like the last name of Harbaugh to lead your team, the expectations should and do go up instantly.
14: Yeah, they do. And again, not just that, but the coaching staff in general. Matt Nagy, the offensive coordinator. Denard Wilson, your DC. Chris Horton also comes over as assistant coach of special teams. And no shock here, a lot of Ravens holdovers that follow John Harbaugh into the Meadowlands here. Okay, major additions for this roster. Isaiah Likely, speaking of Ravens, coming over a three-year deal from Baltimore. That is going to help Jackson Dart as a safety valve and also a big play threat in the red zone. Tremaine Edmonds, also the linebacker there. Greg Newsom, we've seen him plenty here in Cleveland. The cornerback was with Jacksonville. And then some interior defensive linemen, and DJ Reader and Shelby Harris. Darnell Mooney, Calvin Austin III, with Wandale Robinson departing. You get some veteran wide receivers to bolster there. One of the great future bets I hit this year in the draft at 50-1, Arvell Reese, number 5 overall, to the New York Giants there as a first-rounder that will make a huge, huge impact. And Francis Maoga, the offensive tackle there from Miami,
13: yep.
14: You get those two impactful top 10 picks that will be starters from day one. You also, I think, look at this division. It's day one. You obviously keep a keen eye on every single day. When you get to year two of a young quarterback like Jackson Dart, the success from last year, and now you're that guy that's not going to surprise anybody. Hopefully Malik Nabers is healthy and ready to go because he's a difference maker, not only in this offense, but also around the league. Brian Burns, Abdul Carter. Again, you get out Arvell Reese in there now. Like, you see the young key foundational pieces, not only for this year, but for years to come. Does that change now where you get just that automatic upgrade with the coaching staff and the pedigree of what John Harbaugh brings because of what he did with the young Lamar Jackson? He's got a mobile quarterback dual threat with Jackson Dart. I think you can be bullish. But again, it's still the NFC East where you've got a lot of improvements from all three of the other clubs as well.
13: Here's the thing. Like, I've been looking at the Giants as a guy that watches this division like a hawk every year, as you know, Jensen. And they've been the sleeping giant, pun intended here. And they might be waking up. This roster is a lot better. There's no other way around it. The roster is a lot better. So I get it that their win total here is sitting at 7.5. Their schedule is brutal. Roster is better. Like, I'll just give you an example. When you've got a guy like, say, Devin Singletary, Tyrone Tracy Jr., as backups to Scadabo there in the backfield, that's a solid depth chart right there at running back. And you do get injuries to that position, it seems like a lot. So they've got bodies, NFL ball carriers, that are ready to go. And John Harbaugh's going to want to run the football. Make no mistake about it. Jackson Dart's going to run the football a lot. Even Jameis Winston as a backup quarterback, I think people look at that and say, you know, it's fun, the Jameis experience, but it is depth. And it is a guy that knows the league, and you certainly know that if Jameis is in there, probably a 50-50 shot of getting a touchdown and or a pick. But the point is, they've got veterans in backup roles. They don't have a lot of young guys in backup roles. Even a guy like Thibodeau, when you look at Kayvon right now, this is a former, top five pick in the league. And now, right in positionally, he's gonna play opposite of Abdul Carter. But they've got depth now at positions. And maybe guys like Thibodeau and like Carter underwhelming so far overall in their young careers. Thibodeau a little bit longer in the tooth than a guy like Abdul Carter. But these are pedigreed picks, Jensen, that they still have on the roster. So I'm looking at this thing. You mentioned Malik Nabers. He's got to be really good. Darius Slayton's a solid pro that they have on the opposite side here. So they've got a real ability to make a big jump in year one under John Harbaugh. The reason why I haven't played anything on them yet is because the aforementioned schedule is really tough. Now, I normally don't like to play that. I'm not one of those guys that plays the schedule game a lot because I think last year is really hard to base. This is the ultimate year-in, year-out league. It really is. That's why we get worst to first just about every year in this league in a division. It happens. I think it's going to happen again this year. Could they be one of those teams? Potentially. Because, again, it's a solid roster. It's a solid coaching staff, as you mentioned. But they've got to me, it's still a bit of a college offense, okay? Jackson Dart, from all reports, Jensen, can stand back in that pocket and beat you. But what did we just get out of Baltimore? And what was the – if there's a criticism for a guy like Lamar Jackson, and there really shouldn't be, the questions early were, is he going to be able to play an NFL style? Lamar Jackson has proven that he can beat you with his arm as much as he can his leg. But his legs are what makes him special.

0: I don't know that I'm ready to do that with a guy like Jackson Dart just yet. But to make him special and make him elite, you're going to have to be able to threaten in the pass game just as much as you do in the run game. So that would be my one concern for a second-year guy. It's got to look a little bit more proficient on your traditional 5-7-step drops and get the ball out where it's supposed to be. And I know if you can do that, then all of a sudden that running threat, kind of like Lamar, much more poor man's version of it, then it becomes that much more dynamic because I got to protect against two things instead of one.
1: Okay, let me redirect here. Can this defense, with the improvements, especially through the draft and free agency, can this defense, if they're at league average, because a lot of their ranks, I mean, they were 28th in total yards per game last year, 359.5. They were 27th in total yards or in yards per play at 5.8. Rush yards per game, they were second to last, 145.3. Yards per rush attempt, dead last at 5.3. You would believe, knowing the Baltimore teams of old, that is right where John Harbaugh is going to say, we have to stop the run and get our boys off the field and allow this high-octane offense, when healthy, to get after it. Did they do enough so far this offseason, in your eyes, to allow this defense a much sharper, you know, opportunity to be way better than some of these statistical categories that they were just awful in last year?
0: Well, look, you're running that base 3-4, and look at the 4 that you're running. We'll find out what Arvell Reese is, but what's not to be excited about what you saw at The Ohio State University? Brian Burns, you bring him in as a big acquisition a year ago, and I think we all know what he did in Carolina. Can he replicate that now in his Giants career? Tremaine Edmonds, back in his day, that's a machine tackler, right? It's just a volume guy. It's going to get in there, stick his nose in the run. Abdul Carter's got to be the guy that you say he's going to have to be better in year number 2. He's going to have to take a big jump up if this defense is going to excel. But I'll tell you, man, even some of the backups, I mentioned Thibodeau and Micah McFadden, looking at those guys as backups here, potentially, in this 3-4, that's a pretty good rotational linebacking core that you're going to have. So I would be really bullish about the 4 part. Now, we'll find out about the 3. Obviously, DJ Reader is a big acquisition that they get to man that nose tackle position. Shelby Harris on one side and Darius Alexander on the other. Maybe question marks there. But really, it's those other guys that I mentioned, the Burns, Reese, Edmonds, Carters, Thibodeaux. Those are the guys that are going to have to lead this defense up front before you start to attack that secondary a little bit. But, Jensen, it's going to start with those linebackers. If they're dynamic in this 3-4, then this defense has got a really good chance to be really good.
1: All right, where are you popping them in Survivor? Probably not the first couple of weeks. Is it right early? Yeah. If you get, obviously, the huge divisional game Sunday night, your Monday night at the Rams, Titans or Cardinals, will you pop them there, or you have to wait and see a little bit?
0: I would probably want to look to week 4 against the Cardinals to see what Harbs has got working in the first 3. Those first 2 games, I think Cowboys coming in there on Sunday night is going to be really tough. Then you're going to L.A. to take on the Rams. Like, this one of those teams, Jensen, they could be 0-2, and then I'd wait on the win total and see if that thing drops down to 5.5, 6 is somewhere in there, and then maybe pop in over. That team's going to get better as the year goes on. They might struggle a little bit early. Let's get to our best bets before we have Peter Apple on the program. What are we going to get in the Major League Baseball trade deadline? That's all straight ahead. VSiN by the books.
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13: Odds move up, odds move down. Let's see where the odds are moving today, and do you approve this move?
14: All right, let's get into it as we welcome you back here to Money Moves on VSiN, the Sports Betting Network. Stormy Bonantoni, Jonathan Von Tobel. Do you approve this move in college football game of the year lines? And I guess before we get into some of this movement, you went down to South Point yesterday to collect all of this info for us, correct?
15: Yep, check it out. Shout out to our buddy Chris Andrews over at the South Point at the tip of the strip. Put out his game of the year lines over the weekend. So went down there to check out some of the line moves and whatnot. And we've had not a lot of them moved a ton, but we do have some interesting ones, and including, as it was reported by Patrick Everson, which we'll see here. Really big move. Chris went out on a limb and staked his opinion on a single game, and you had a line move of about 4.5 points.
14: Yeah, he said, I try not to let other sports books influence me too much, and that's what makes betting interesting. There are a lot of different opinions, and he was not afraid to stick to his guns on what those were, but as such, some bettors got down on those numbers, and they have moved around a little bit. So let's get into it.
15: And we'll get to that one later.
14: Yes.
15: Let's go in
14: I'm
15: order.
14: I'm not going to start with it. I know. I'm following the rules. We've got a reveal here. We're going to start right away with this Ohio State-Texas game. While a lot of the numbers we're going to be discussing are sharp bettors taking dogs early, this was a pick'em game that got bet in favor of the favorite, Texas at home. We both gave Ohio State the edge in our preseason top 25 rankings, but this obviously is a game in Austin. Do you agree with the move?
15: Yeah, I think so. I mean, and this is a good exercise because it just, those that shape the market, it gives you a sense of where they stand on some of these teams. So this one, for example, this is still telling you that Texas is a lesser team than Ohio State. They're playing at home. By the way, shout out our college football guide. Adam Burke has a great write-up on home field advantage, the varying degrees and value of it. So Texas, with one of the stronger home field advantages, still only laying 1.5 points. We tell you that on a neutral, Ohio State still has an edge, and I think that's fair, but strong enough at home to at the very least deserve to be a pretty short favorite. So I think it makes some sense that you would look at this a pick and say, yeah, I think you should probably skew this a little bit more toward Texas so you get bet from a pick to -1.5, still giving Ohio State the general edge on a neutral, and I think that makes a ton of sense.
14: Plus, I still think, and I know this is something we discussed when we did our deep dive on Ohio State in general. Yes, we know they don't rebuild, they reload, all of those things. Mm-hmm. But when you have as much defensive turnover as they do on that side of the ball going up against a Texas offense that is returning a bunch, and we have the expectation that Arch Manning is going to be much better after a full year as the starter under his belt, that maybe the offense would get the advantage in that sense of the 1-2. I don't know. But all of that to say, yes, I am in agreement with you from that standpoint. How about in the Big 12 as we roll along here, Houston and Texas Tech. Texas Tech was a pretty sizable favorite here, 15.5. The market felt like that was just maybe a little bit too big here, down from 15.5 to 14. You approve the move?
15: I think I would defer to you. If I remember this correctly, you're relatively high on Houston.
14: I do,
15: okay,
14: yes.
15: So I think it makes some sense, especially the changes with Texas Tech at quarterback, maybe a slightly lesser efficient defense, that you look at 15.5 and go like, yeah, I'll take that. And by the way, you're still sitting on the key number, so it's not like it was a move through 14, but I can understand looking at that and saying, yeah, 15.5, maybe a skosh too high, and we'll grab that up.
14: You love that skosh.
15: Yeah.
14: I know Houston did lose by 24 to this Texas Tech team last year, but it was also a game that Connor Wegman got injured in the, I think, first or second quarter of that game, and it was kind of over from there. This is a league I think is going to have a lot of potential for parity, and Houston is a team that even last year, I don't know if they really got their due for how good they were, and should take some positive steps forward with all the continuity they have. So, yes, I'm very pro-Houston, and I think they should be able to cover a 2-touchdown spread. So even at the 14, I'm still inclined to look at Houston on the road in that spot. Cal and UNLV, two teams that we are both very interested in.
15: Yeah.
14: A team from Berkeley that I have a lot of trust in their young quarterback, Jaron Chiave-Sangapulatele. UNLV among the favorites out there for the Mountain West this year with Boise State gone. My question to you before we even came on the air today was, what do you think about this UNLV offense? What are they going to be?
15: I think a perfect season for UNLV is like 8-4.
14: Okay.
15: I haven't been around watching a little bit more of fall camp, going back to spring and seeing them there too. I think it's a little bit more of a flawed offense, specifically a quarterback, than we expect. And I think that this schedule is really hard. And so, but I think from a power rating standpoint, they come in a little high, right? The co-favorite at some spots, or the outright favorite to win the Mountain West. I think you and I have a heavy respect for this Cal group. We like JKS a ton. I think that Tosh Lupoi is going to do a really good job with the defensive pieces that are there. And so to look at this for a weaker home field and say these two teams are near equals to each other on a neutral, I would say, nope, probably not. Let's drive that down. And I would even argue we have some games potentially to be played between now and then, but I think you can make the argument Cal should actually be favored on the road here.
14: That's what I was going to say, is I am in complete agreement with the number being driven down on this one from the 2.5 to 1, but I think it should maybe go a little bit farther, too, and that Cal could find themselves as a road favorite in this spot. We did get another trade, by the way, to the Dodgers, getting Chris Bubich from Kansas City.
15: Yeah, injured, hasn't been playing since May 18th, so that's a pretty buy-low spot, but because there's so much going on, I'm actually kind of sad right now to break into our Do You Approve This Move. I did not realize that Joe Adell had been traded to the Cleveland Guardians. So, Angels are in the full fire sale, mm-hmm. but the prince that was promised is on his way to Cleveland. You don't understand. We were waiting for Joe Adell for a really long time.
14: You'll make it through.
15: Yeah.
14: You'll make it through. To roll this along here.
15: There's still going to be a Joe Adell bobblehead there, by the way.
14: Kansas at Kansas State. Looks like the Wildcats here being driven down from 9 to 6.5. So some love on the Jayhawks in this spot. But it seems like Chris Andrews is like me, thinking this Kansas State team is a little bit better than people have been giving them their due. I think K-State should be a relatively big favorite.
15: Okay, so you disagree with this line move.
14: I think to that extent,
15: yeah,
14: I think 7, 7.5 would have been about right.
15: Right, and this is one of those key-ish line moves, right, where key-ish is key, like from 9 through the key number of 7 down to 6.5. So some strong opinion to push that down to where it's at.
14: Yeah,
15: I'm not there, sorry.
14: You're fine.
15: But I think I'm in line with the, hey, Kansas State's schedule is going to allow them an opportunity to potentially finish at or near the top of the Big 12. But I don't know if their power rating should reflect that opportunity, if that makes sense.
14: To an extent.
15: Yeah.
14: But as you know, I am an Avery Johnson truther, and mm-hmm. I think that the combination of he and Colin Klein is going to be a significant difference maker within this offense this year.
15: Yeah.
14: So we'll see ultimately if that plays out on the grass, but that's how I see it right now. Avery Johnson and Colin Klein.
15: Who's that last guy? I don't know that name. All I know him is Optimus Prime.
14: Oh, Klein. Lord. So let's get to the big move that we were previewing as we initially dove into this segment. BYU and Utah.
15: Yeah.
14: So the Cougars opened a 2.5-point favorite, and we've seen a total flip here where the Utes at home are laying two.
15: I'm interested in your thoughts. I would agree.

0: with this. Again, if we're talking about home field and how much it's worth, Utah has one of those strong ones. It's a rivalry game.
1: The MUS is like one of the more underrated student sections in college football, in my opinion.
0: Sure. So I think all of this, and again, remember, this is still telling you that BYU is a better team on a neutral. So I would say that it makes sense that you would push this because UNL or BYU minus 2.5 on the road in a rivalry game like this. That's a really strong power rating gap initially put out there by Chris over there at the South Point.
1: We don't have a time on that game. That needs to be a night game, right? Mm-hmm. That needs to be a night game in Salt Lake City for the Holy War.
0: Everybody hyped up on Mountain Dew?
1: I would want whoever closes the dog in that game.
0: Okay.
1: It's going to be, I think, a field goal game one way or another, mm-hmm. honestly, and that's how it's been the last two times that these two have played, two home or away. Like, it's going to be a field goal. Well, they had that hiatus for a couple years.
0: Will you be on the sideline for this?
1: I have been. I would love to again.
0: I mean, if the Mormons are going to pull out all the stops.
1: I did they would get the holy one. They had 2 years ago that was like a walk-off. 1-point win. Like, yeah, I
0: worked the sidelines for a BYU Utah Las Vegas Bowl 1 year.
1: You did?
0: Yes.
1: What year?
0: It was like 2000.
1: It's been a minute.
0: Had been like 14-ish.
1: Was it electric?
0: No. If I remember correctly, it was one of the teams. I think it was Utah or BYU. Was up by like 20 points, and then there was like a fake comeback at the end.
1: Yeah, I think, like I said, I think I would want whoever ends up being the dog in that game. So I would probably take BYU. Plus the point.
0: You know how long ago it was? Maria Taylor was also on the sideline with me, so it was a very long time ago.
1: Dang. Man, she had some coaches. Remember that Saban interview with her? She had some moments on the sideline.
0: Was she the one like, I'm not going to.
1: Stop asking.
0: So quit asking.
1: Yeah. Oregon at Ohio State. Okay, so the Buckeyes here from 6 down to just 5-point favorite. You know I'm very pro Ducks. I think they should be the favorites in the Big Ten. So I am going to agree with the move.
0: Yeah, not the most consequential. 6 to 5, you know, disagree. You can grab 6 and, you know, you get a missed extra point, whatever. Maybe it could fall on that. There's obviously a chance it could fall on 6 in a lot of different ways. But, yeah, I think it makes sense. You know, again, depending on how much you want to give here, I think it would be somebody like you who would say, no, I think Oregon's close to the equal, if not maybe better than Ohio State, so I'll take my shot with 6.
1: A couple other ones here. We see Notre Dame go from 7 to 6 mm-hmm. half-point favorites against Miami in the revenge game for the Irish. Iowa down from 10 to 8 hosting Nebraska. And then how about for the Cannon, UNLV, getting played against here from the Wolfpack, down from 18.5-point favorites to 15.5 against Nevada.
0: I would just point out two things here. First off, UNLV part of two line moves and both against them in the two games of the year in which there was a line move. Cal got bet in their matchup with them and then Nevada. I think that reflects what I thought about this team, which is I think they might come in a little overvalued. And Mike Montesano was on a numbers game earlier today. I was tweeting with him just briefly because he had tweeted out his bottom 25 power ratings. And I think Nevada might be a little underrated and might be a pretty decent ATS option. So maybe that's a reflection of that thinking as well.
1: We're going to have some heavy college football talk this week, and rightfully so, with our college football betting guide officially out now. 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
0: I feel like that was really good.
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11: 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Dave Ross, Jensen Lewis coming at you here on this Monday morning. We look forward to our Mondays with Marty. Marty Herney, our GM here at the network, is back with us, co-host of the GM Shuffle podcast on DraftKings Network. Got a new segment coming out here and a new show coming out for the GM Shuffle as well, and joins us now on the Progressive Guest Line. Good Monday morning to you, Marty. You know Jensen and I get excited when you're in the program, because that means we're talking NFL football here on our show. We've got the Hall of Fame game coming up on Thursday. What are GMs, what are coaches specifically looking for in these games, Marty? I know it's preseason, and it's really changed a lot in recent years, almost the de-emphasis on getting guys out there for injury concerns and that sort of thing. What exactly are you looking to get out of the actual preseason games themselves?
12: Yeah, you're really – so other preseason games, other teams, you're chomping at the bit to get the tape in of the Hall of Fame, because you want to start looking at preseason games, and you've got guys at the bottom of the roster marked off, okay? Do these guys have a chance to be on the waiver wire on the cut, and are we interested You know, do they fill a need that we have? So you and your scouts are combing through all the preseason tape as it comes in, watching the third, fourth quarters of it, watching the backups and the guys you think are going to be on the waiver wire. So that's number one. Number two, you're obviously have your emergency list ready, but every day you wake up in training camp and cross your fingers and say, let's just stay healthy, okay? Because we've done all this work in the offseason. Let's stay healthy. But if we're not, we have numbers at positions we have to have. So you have a list, an emergency list, which is hard because there's not a lot of guys left out on the street. But you have an emergency list in case an injury comes up and you can bring them in. But the biggest thing right now is just – it's really staying healthy, execution. You know, coaches want to see done things clean and time in the meeting rooms. But the preseason tape is invaluable, especially for the guys that are on the bubble because everybody in the league is watching.
13: Yeah, I agree. And Marty, let me follow up on that because the injury issues, Dave and I just talked about the Ricky Pearsall news out in San Francisco. I mean, they got to bring in Deebo Samuel to come back to get a healthy body in there. Obviously, we'll ask you about A.J. Brown, the new dynamic there with Drake May. And I know you had said that onboarding you don't think will take too long. Let me give you those two situations to start because you mentioned the emergency list. What is John Lynch doing now this week already with a lot of attrition on both sides of the football?
12: Yeah, and you know, you hate to say it, but if it's going to happen, this is probably the better time just because there is a Deebo Samuel out there you can go get. When these things happen, you know, week three, week four, your answer is already either on your roster or on the practice squad most likely. That there's not a lot of options out there. So, you know, the bad thing is that it happened that the – good thing, if there is a good thing, is it happened early enough where it does give you time. But the deeper we get into this thing, the less options there are. That's why, you know, you're drafting, you're signing a rookie free agents, the young players, the formation, the putting together of the practice squad are all very important because that's where you're injured. That's where your injury replacements are coming.
11: Marty, I want to go back to not even a year ago now, and you can go back to this date a year ago, and Malik Willis was still on the Tennessee Titans, and he was traded the last week of August last year to Green Bay for a seventh-round pick, and now a year later, he's got a three-year deal for $67.5 million, and he's a starting quarterback in Miami. I mean, it is insane when you kind of think of it in that context. For a full year. We just played some comments from Will Levis, who kind of finds himself in the Malik Willis spot from a year ago, who's down in the depth chart, third string, you know, fighting for a roster spot really at this stage here, Marty. Can you really find guys like that, like Malik Willis here at this time of the year, as you say, kind of combing the rosters of other teams to say, maybe I can get that guy for a real late draft pick and see if I can turn them into something?
12: Yeah, I mean, you can do that, and I don't know whether it works a lot. Malik Willis and Will Levis are two different people, I think. I mean, Malik Willis was a guy who people were really excited about. There was a while he was talked about in the top five. I was at his pro day. Mm-hmm. It was packed. He is an electric athlete that I think once he got to Green Bay and what he showed when he got his time there, I am really excited about Malik Willis. I think he has a chance to be a good quarterback. I like what Miami's doing. I thought that was really the move of the offseason because, you know, if you can get a guy like that for nothing that has a chance, and Malik Willis has the skill set. Listen, he was inexperienced. He needed experience. He needed play time. He needed what he got in the NFL, and especially in Green Bay. So I think that was a great move. I'm really excited to see that. Miami's one of the teams I'm really interested in watching. But there's not a lot. You're not going to get a lot of opportunities. You sound like a coach coming in. Well, listen, Miami got Malik Willis. Why don't we go get this guy? Well, they're different guys. It's just because one guy's out there, one bargain's out there, doesn't mean there's a lot more.
13: That team that the Dolphins will be taking on, Marty, the Raiders. And speaking of quarterbacks, Kirk Cousins is going to get a chance again to prove that he's the man. Of course, what a great mentor for Fernando Mendoza to have as the number one overall pick. With the new head coach and new quarterback, that's part of where I wanted to kind of pick your brain here, Marty. Clint Kubiak coming in, we know what he did.

0: Kirk Cousins starts and they wait until week 8 or week 9 to bring the rookie in, you know, it just depends how things go early. But it's the old school mentality of you don't have to rush him out there right away. And I think the fact that he's got Clint Kubiak, he's got Kirk Cousins there, he's just going to be a sponge. So he is just coming in every day and learning, keeping his eyes open, his ears open, seeing, you know, learning everything around him. And I think it's just going to make him a much better quarterback.
1: By the way, that was music to my ears about the Dolphins, because that's one of the play-on teams for me this year, Marty. I'm really excited for Malik down there. And I know people in Vegas are excited about their football team as well. We mentioned with the veteran and the young quarterback. There's a couple other teams out there that feel like they have legit quarterback competitions going on. One team I'm really excited about is the Falcons. And then I hear Tua's dinged up already. He's going to be on the shelf here for a week. And you're waiting on Michael Penix Jr. to come back with a leg injury. You got to sign Cooper Rush off the street a little bit. Should I be more concerned about what Kevin Stefanski and what they've got going on down there in the ATL and what that quarterback room looks like?
0: I don't know whether you should be more concerned or should have been less excited about watching that matchup. I don't know. Atlanta is one of these teams that just baffles me. You know, the fact that Tua is injured is not a surprise. You know, Michael Penix has a lot of questions to him. I don't know where they have a quarterback there on the roster. I think that they did a great job of drafting offensive talent, but it's just we haven't seen everything come together. This is the first year of Kevin Stefanski. It's going to be very interesting to see how they do. I still think they have some questions on defense, depth questions, so it'll be interesting to see. But, you know, the old saying, if you have two quarterbacks, you don't have any. And I think right now that quarterback competition in Atlanta is going to be interesting for me to watch.
1: Yeah, that is an old axiom. I remember that even with Steve Walsh and Troy Aikman, Marty. They had to move one of those guys out of town. They moved out Steve Walsh, and they kept the other guy, and they won a couple, three Super Bowls. Marty, great stuff, man. I am so excited for the regular season to get your insight each and every week. And, again, everybody, check out the GM Shuffle podcast on DraftKings Network, and a new episode will be debuting, I do believe, today. So that's going to be very exciting. Marty, appreciate you on a Monday. We'll be doing this all year long, and I can't wait to have these conversations. When we come back, we're going to talk some more football as well, and we'll talk about the New York Football Giants and what John Harbaugh has in store for year number one. That's all straight ahead right here. I'll be some other books.
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9: 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Our producer, Matt Deutsch, is with us on the ones and twos. And Marty, back to football, man. Here we are, training camp across all 32 teams. This is our maiden voyage doing this podcast together. Good to see you.
10: Good to see you, as always. It seems like football season comes so quickly, man. Those June or July vacations went real quick, and everybody's back into it now. And now, Femi, it's just not, now you wake up every morning, cross your fingers that you go to bed at night with everybody you started the day with. Everybody's healthy, and you can get through camp. That's basically what the first thing you do as a general manager every morning. Let's stay healthy, and then you go to work.
9: I was going to say, we can now smell that fresh-cut grass. You can see the sun and everything. Like, all that comes with football practice and training camp is now here on our doorstep. And the fun thing about this week in particular, we get football. We get the Hall of Fame game in Canton, Cardinals and Panthers. I know this is not going to be the starters. We're not going full go here, ones versus ones. But it's still, after so many months, going to be great to have football back on our screen.
10: It really is. And this is a scout's dream, Femi, is that you get a tape in that's going to give you a lot of exposure to guys who have at least a 50-50 chance of being on the waiver wire on the final cuts, and that's where you are trying to help your team at the end and maybe even designate some practice squad guys. But this is what preseason is about to general managers, to scouts. It's really about getting that preseason film in and looking at the second half, looking at the bottom of the roster players, guys you think that are going to be available either to add to the roster via waiver claim or maybe signed to a practice squad at the final cut. So these games are really important and interesting to the evaluators because you see the guys, get playing time. And the more playing time they get, the better. And if you're the Panthers going to the Hall of Fame game,

0: great opportunity to see your young players and get an idea of who's got a chance to make the roster.
1: 100%. We'll get into the Hall of Fame game, and obviously the Hall of Fame class, which Marty is very close to. Luke Kuechly going in, getting enshrined later on this weekend in Canton, Ohio. We'll talk about that later in the program. Also, our NFC South preview is today as well, so we'll talk about the defending champion Carolina Panthers, the New Orleans Saints, the Tampa Bay Buccaneers, some interesting things going out of Tampa with their quarterback in Baker Mayfield, as well as the Atlanta Falcons, which their quarterback competition has gotten off to a little bit of a slow start due to injuries to both Tua Tagovailoa and Michael Penix Jr. But, Marty, let's talk about some of the storylines that we've seen over the weekend in the National Football League. Training camp, injuries, it's always going to be a thing here. I know Sean McVay and the Rams, they tend to go towards more of the load management side here, but it is interesting to note the reigning defensive player of the year, their prized possession, the trade that they made earlier this offseason, Myles Garrett, has not practiced in three straight days. What's the concern level, like on a scale of 1 to 10? Is this even a 1? Is it a negative 1? Is it a negative 2? Like, where are we at here with Myles Garrett with the lower half soreness is what McVay is calling it?
0: I bet you anything you wanted that there's not one bead of sweat on Sean McVay's forehead about this situation. Listen, man, you just got to be smart. Myles Garrett needs enough. He needs enough to get in football shape, as we talked about. That's it. That's it. And they're going to be very careful with them. They're going to get them to the season, you know, and that's their job. So I don't think there is one bit of concern from the Rams on this right now.
1: Yeah, it feels almost just like, hey, you know what? Like, let's just be cautious. Let's not do anything too crazy. Perhaps Aaron Donald may be coming in a couple of weeks. That seems to be kind of floating around there with this Los Angeles Rams team. What everyone's excited about is the potential of probably like one of the four or five greatest defensive players ever. Now pair him with the current best defensive player in the league with Myles Garrett. I don't know how anyone's going to protect against them, but I guess we'll soon find out once we play for real later on in September and in the fall.
0: I don't know. But talking about playing now, but after that first hit, 35 years old, man. I know he's a special player, but it's a different world out there. It's real easy to sit on the couch in the summer saying, hey, I might come back, but a lot of work. But if anybody can do it, he certainly can, and it would be fun to watch.
1: Exactly. I was like, okay, it seems like he's been ready to play these last 3-4 years. I'm like, man, he should have kept playing. The way he's working out on his social media, it's like, man, this guy still looks like he's in game shape.
0: Incredible, isn't it? So it's just going to be interesting to see how the Rams handle all this, you know, and if there's anybody that can, it's them and Sean McVay. But they're going to get a lot of attention. Already are.
1: Oh, 100% there. They are the Super Bowl favorites over at DraftKings. A lot of people excited about what the Rams could do. Staying in that NFC West, though, on the more unfortunate side, for the San Francisco 49ers, their wide receiver, Ricky Pearsall, dealing with that PCL injury that held him out a lot of games last year. After just a couple training camp practices, the knee swells up, and the Niners make the determination that he needs season-ending surgery. So before we can even get off the ground, I know a player who's been plagued with injuries early on in his NFL career, former first-round pick. This is a bummer for San Francisco. They do sign Deebo Samuel, so we get that reunion. But this Ricky Pearsall injury, we thought it would be him and Mike Evans, George Kittle coming back from the torn Achilles. But this has to be somewhat of a blow for the 49ers trying to compete with the defending Super Bowl champions, I should say, Seattle Seahawks, and, of course, the Rams, who are now your Super Bowl favorites.
0: Yeah, it is. And the only kind of spin you can put on it is it happened now, so you're able to go out and get a guy like Deebo, right? If it happens in a month or a month and a half, nobody's out there. So, but it is still – every team's got to deal with them. I mean, it's just injuries are just brutal this time of year. But if anybody's going to be able to scheme and make up for it, it's Kyle Shanahan. I mean, he's – done it. He's dealt with injuries every year. I think what they've done with the amount of injuries they've had is really incredible. So, that's a big injury. And you hate to lose guys for the season before you even take the field for your first preseason game.
1: But all right, let's go ahead and get into our division preview today. We're breaking down the NFC South, a very fascinating division. My opinion, I think the opinion of a lot of people, perhaps maybe the worst division in all of the NFL. This is not to throw any shade towards them, but like looking at the odds and looking at what everyone has been saying, I mean, we see it right now here on the screen. The highest win total is the Tampa Bay Buccaneers at 8.5. You have the Saints and the Panthers at 7.5. The Atlanta Falcons at 6.5. Sort of a jumbled mess here. We'll start with who the betting market thinks is the favorite, that being the Tampa Bay Buccaneers. An interesting start to training camp here, Marty, because their quarterback, QB1, Baker Mayfield, flatly said he was disappointed in how the negotiations went this offseason for a new contract. He did put the deadline of, by the time we get to camp, I just want to focus on ball. But he flatly said, I feel a little bit disrespected by the organization because they said I'm a franchise quarterback, but they don't want to compensate me like I'm a franchise quarterback. Could this be somewhat of a distraction here for Tampa Bay heading into this season? That's a pretty pivotal one for head coach Todd Bowles.
0: Oh, yeah. I think any time there's contract issues in training camp, even with the old hold-ins, you know, Terry McLaurin last year with the Commanders, I do think that it's a distraction. And when it's your quarterback, it's really the distraction. But let's look at it from both sides here. I can understand the Bucks. You know, Baker got beat up pretty good last year. And mm-hmm. for a smaller size quarterback, you always worry about that, you know, can they hold up for a long period of time? He was a first rounder that you know, jumped to a couple teams and landed it and found a home in Tampa. But if you're Tampa, do you really, how many years left do you think that Baker has that he can stay healthy with his style of play, the reckless abandon he plays with, and just his size? I think that would be something that we would have a lot of conversations about.
1: Would it – I don't know if anger is the right word or just maybe annoy you, because, I mean, he said he's just disrespected by the front office. Like, if you're in that shoes, if you're Jason Light, you're the general manager, you've been in that role before – how would that make you feel that Baker's out here airing it out for the media and everyone to see that, hey, he doesn't like and he's not happy with how things went over the course of this offseason?
0: Watch The Godfather, the line in The Godfather, it's business, it's not personal. It's business, it's not personal. It's really not. And, you know, nobody respects Baker Mayfield more than Jason Light. I can promise you that. But you just have to – it's hard sometimes. And, listen, Femi, I made a mistake the other way. I have kept guys for the wrong reasons. You really have to make the difficult decisions. It's not saying Baker's not going to be back at Tampa right now. But I think right now with the stage where the team is, the organization is, you know, it kind of feels to me – I don't know how you feel, but it feels to me like – they may be on the precipice to start coming back a little bit. And I think that this season is a very important season for them, and to see how they do offensively without Mike Evans, I think it's the right move by Tampa to wait for the year. I really do. But I understand no player wants to go in the last year. Knowing Baker's fiery character, he's going to come out and give it his best and play lights out.
1: No, I agree. I think this is a wait-and-see approach. I would let Baker Mayfield play this thing. I'm sure they'll probably put the franchise tag on Baker Mayfield to go ahead and then extend those conversations if he does indeed play well. But let's say he gets banged up like he did last year, his play declines. Well, do you want to be locked in for a multi-year deal at $60 million a year? I don't think you really want to do that either. That feels like it'd be a little irresponsible for the Buccaneers to get into that. But we're just getting started here talking about this Buccaneers team. We still have to get to Vita Vea and his trade request that he started training camp with. A lot to unpack on this Monday edition of the GM Show.
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1: Welcome back. This is the GM Shuffle with Marty Herney, Femi Benfei, hanging out with you guys here on the DraftKings Network. Talking about the NFC South and the Tampa Bay Buccaneers, they are the favorites to win the division plus 164. But as we were discussing in the last segment, this Baker Mayfield contract thing is kind of hovering over this Buccaneers training camp. And I think the Bucs are doing the right thing. Marty, you believe the Bucs are doing the right thing to let this thing play out. But who knows? Like, it almost feels like you have a quarterback who's in limbo. You definitely have a head coach who's in limbo in Todd Bowles, who I know he was extended in June of 2025 after the Buccaneers were unable to win the division last year. It feels like he is still squarely on the hot seat, even though contractually he's got a couple years left.
0: Yeah, and I've known Todd since he was a rookie safety with the Washington Redskins back in the 80s. And class guy, excellent coach. You know, he bucks a trend because he's a defensive coach and an offensive-minded league, basically. But he has done a terrific job. What we have said on this show a number of times is the problem is being a very good defensive-minded head coach is that you get offensive coordinators in, and if they're any good, you lose them to a head coaching job. And that's exactly what has happened with Tampa. They keep losing their offense coordinators, and Baker Mayfield has not had the consistency that he needs. Listen, do I think that Todd Bowles is a good head coach? Yes, I do. But he will be on the hot seat because there is a cyclical life to the positions of general manager, to head coaches. It's just you can only get up there so long and deliver the same messages. So is this a critical year for the Buccaneers? Absolutely critical for Todd Bowles. It's critical for guys like Baker Mayfield, Vita Vea. Listen, if they don't want to stay, they still want to play their best and have a great year to maximize their value. So this is going to be a really interesting team. As I said, it feels like it's kind of on the downward spiral, but when you look at there, they certainly have talent. I don't think the receiving core is going to be quite as good, and the offensive line has to protect Baker. My biggest fear for Baker is that he is, the way he plays, with such reckless abandon, the injury concern, I think, with each year that he's in the league is greater and greater.
1: Vita Vea has been one of the key pieces to that defense ever since they drafted him. He requested a trade because he wanted a contract extension. He's now north of 30. Vita Vea, to me, is still one of the more valuable guys. I grew up in the Pacific Northwest. I'm a Washington Husky fan, so I'm always going to be a Vita Vea fan. But he's an incredibly important player to that defense and what he can do with his ability to shut down the run game and make teams one-dimensional.
0: No question, especially with Todd Bowles' defense. They are always very good against the run. They shut down the run. But if you look at the pass defense numbers, they've been in the top 10 or the bottom 10 in the 20s, at least the bottom half in pass defense for the last several years. So I think that Vita Vea is such a critical piece because if they can't consistently stop the run, they're really going to have problems on defense. But again, this it's a time of year in training camp where these things are always addressed, the contract issues. I think once the season starts, the competitive juices just come in, and it's in their best interest to play well. So we'll see. The problem is if things don't go well early on, how everybody reacts in the second part of the season.
1: Yeah, you already lost Jamel Dean in free agency at cornerback. On the offensive side of the ball, Mike Evans left in free agency. He's now with the San Francisco 49ers. To end on a positive note, though, they did draft Reuben Bain Jr., who, if you watch a lot of college football, you thought maybe this guy was going to go in the top five, top ten. He ends up going outside of that. Early indications, he's as good as what we saw on Saturdays. They are raving about their first-round pick.
0: And what helps a pass defense more than anything, it's a pass rush. And I think that he will definitely help them in that regard. And, you know, it's so funny, Femi, the draft process. And we go through all this thing and we talk about, you know, a guy's arms being 2 inches short after we've seen him play. And I do the same thing as a general manager. You have to be aware of those things. But I don't think it's going to surprise you. It's not going to surprise me. If Reuben Bain comes out and has a great year and really challenges for Rookie of the Year because he's that kind of player.
1: Yeah, Reuben Bain is the favorite to win Rookie of the Year over at DraftKings. So the betting market and everyone out there who watch college football saying, hey, like this guy is probably one of the best defensive players that we'll see from this 2026 draft class. If you're liking what you're hearing on the GM Shuffle, there's even more on VSiN Pro. Betting splits, power ratings, and sharp analysis, all for just $9.99 for the first month. You mentioned it earlier, Marty, that Bijan Robinson, the Atlanta Falcons, as we transition throughout our NFC South preview, another interesting training camp that we have going on because Bijan Robinson is holding in. He wants a new contract extension, one of the best running backs in all of football, one of the best players in all of football. I mean, you go over to DraftKings, he's the second shot to win Offensive Player of the Year. New head coach in Kevin Stefanski, we got a quarterback competition. What's your outlook on the 2026 Falcons, which the headliner has to be this Bijan Robinson Holden after they paid Kyle Pitts, they paid Drake London. Bijan says, where's my money after all this production that I've been giving you?
0: Yeah, you ever watch the movie The Rounders where a guy says, pay that man his money?
1: Yep.
0: Pay that man his money.
1: Teddy KGB.
0: Bijan, don't let Bijan go nowhere. Pay him his money. He is I think he's probably the most talented back in the league. If not, he's certainly top two, top three. And he is the key to this offense. Kevin Stefanski is going to run the ball. So, and you know, you have some questions at quarterback. He, again, I think would be the most valuable player on your team right now. The thing about the Falcons is that he is their biggest chunk player. I mean, listen, Drake London's a great receiver, but he doesn't get a lot after the catch. And you know, they've added a couple guys. They've added a guy like Juwan Dotson, who, you know, we drafted when I was at the Commanders. But there's not a lot of run after the catch or explosion, I don't think, in this group. And Bijan Robinson's your most explosive chunk-type player, and I think you got to pay him.
1: What do you make? Because I know a lot of people out there will say, well, running back is the easiest position to replace on the football field. Like, you can find guys in the third, fourth round. You can find guys in the sixth round. We've seen really good running backs from day three picks end up having really productive careers. What do you make of the people that will push back and say, you know what? This is the guy that you shouldn't pay. Let him play out the deal and then try to find his replacement in a year or two, as opposed to tying up a bunch of money to a position that maybe doesn't have as long of a shelf life as some of the others, like quarterback, receiver, left tackle, et cetera.
0: I got scars from people.

0: people who have beat me up for 30 years because I believe running backs set the tone for your offense. Offense linemen want to run the ball. I know the game has changed, but running backs set the tone, and I think that running backs are a key. You look at these really good offense coordinators. You don't need a great running back, but a running back is an essential part of the offense. The Kyle Shanahans, the Sean McVays, the Dave Canales, they run the ball. And when you have a quarterback that might not be a win because quarterback, but a one win with quarterback, you need that guy. You need that running back. Look at how good Bryce Young was the year Rico Dowdle came in and ran the ball.
1: Yeah.
0: They helped the entire offense. So I just think that when you have an exceptional one, when you have the A-chains in Miami and the Robinsons in Atlanta, and when you have the difference-making running backs, the Barkleys, those guys, you got to sign them and keep them. I mean, I just think I got grief at Carolina because we drafted Jonathan Stewart and D'Angelo Williams in the first round. But they turned into a great tandem and were a big part of our offense. So I get it. I get the position value, but I think that there are dual threat players now at the running back position that should change that narrative.
2: I almost wonder from a human standpoint, because Bijan Robinson, the best player on the Atlanta Falcons, I think we'd all agree, anyone who watches football would agree with that. But he sees London get paid. He sees Pitts get paid. Last week, Matthew Bergeron, their guard, they paid him 4 years, $96 million. Is he just looking around and like, you know, it's like he's just saying like, hey, where's my paycheck? You know, like how, as a general manager, because now they have a new one, and Ian Cunningham, first-time general manager, came over from Chicago. How do you balance out the human aspect of this thing when you have a guy that clearly deserves a big contract, but you haven't given it to him yet?
0: Yeah, this one's rough. This one would be very rough for me. And because, well, if it was me, I mean, he'd have his contract. And I think that, you know, most of the conversations now just have to be with his agent. He's not going to be happy if he doesn't get one. I don't really know. You know, I guess they just haven't played it out, and then they want to put the franchise on him. But I would get him done. I mean, he's the most important player on your offense. Get him done.
2: Yeah. I mean, we all say that it's just business. It's not personal. But when you're personally invested, sometimes it becomes personal for like a guy like Bijan Robinson or a Baker Mayfield or whatever. You know, it's like it's hard not to take it at least somewhat personally, especially when everyone else on that offense seems to be getting paid. We'll talk some more Falcons, but we're going to take a quick break here on the GM Shuffle on the DraftKings Network.
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2: So we have a new president of football operations in Matt Ryan. He gets welcomed back to Atlanta. Ian Cunningham, a new general manager, a new head coach in Kevin Stefanski, who he's done the job before, AP Coach of the Year with the Cleveland Browns, and has even won a playoff game with the Cleveland Browns. But it's a new regime here in Atlanta, and now we have this quarterback competition where you have the incumbent, Michael Penix Jr., was not drafted by this regime, but he was the starting quarterback there previously, coming off the ACL injury. And now you bring in Tua Tagovailoa as a free agent. The quarterback competition, Marty, is off to a little bit of a slower start. Penix is not doing the full team period. He's kind of working out 7-on-7s individual. Tua pops up with back tightness, so he hasn't been doing the full team period. Except they have to sign Cooper Rush, my former Dallas Cowboys quarterback many eons ago, to bring him in. It just seems like there's so much in flux here with Atlanta, not to mention what we were talking about in the last segment with Bijan Robinson's contract. The betting market now has him at plus 425. They're the longest shot to win the NFC South. Is that how you see it with so many moving parts here in the ATL?
0: Yeah, I mean, I can't get past the quarterback position for me. I mean, that's why I would say that they would be picked last. Now, would it surprise me? Would it shock me if they came and won the division? No, but they've got to have one of those two guys behind center step up and play well. And I just think that both of them facing injury issues. And, you know, Michael's been inconsistent, I thought, through college. I liked him. I liked his flashes, but you'd like to see him be more consistent. And then two of the injury stuff just really is a concern, and I think that it's almost a matter of when, not if. So, you know, they do have some very talented offensive players. I think their offensive line is fairly good. They only have the left tackle, Jake Matthews, is been in the league a long time, and everybody else is essentially young. So, and then you got Bijan. So the offense really should be okay. The defense is really the ones that have the questions.
2: I almost wonder, are we going to see Tua or Penix in the preseason? Because I know they're dealing with the injuries. How do you evaluate these guys if they're not going to give you the reps in 11-on-11, the team period, and then if they're not able to play in the preseason? As a general manager, how do you evaluate who should be the starting quarterback come week one to start the regular season.
0: Well, in truth, they probably have 90-95% idea of who they're going to start in the opener, I think. I just think from a lot of it's going to be health decision wise too, but I think it would be a mistake to bring Michael Penix back, you know, quickly. I would be very, very careful with him because listen, this kid's got a lot of talent, and I think he's just got to play. But he's a good quarterback. As I said, I'd like to see him be more consistent. But you bring Tua in, and I just think it's a matter of time. I don't know how long Tua will hold up. Can he hold up during the whole season? But if I had to guess, I would guess that Tua would start the season with Michael Penix coming from behind them.
2: New Orleans Saints, there's no quarterback issues here in New Orleans. There's no quarterback questions. Now, I'm a little bit skeptical about how good this player can become, but there's some excitement down there by the bayou about Tyler Shuck in year two for the New Orleans Saints. They're coming off a 6-11 season. They added to the receiver room in the draft, drafting Jordan Tyson. Chris Olave got his big money extension last week, 4 years, $132 million, $90 million guaranteed. Year two for Kellen Moore at head coach. What's the outlook here for this New Orleans Saints team, which I talked to a lot of people in the betting circles. This is the team that they're probably most optimistic about in this division.
0: Yes. All over seven and a half all the way. I think this is a very good team. You know, it's funny. There are five first-round quarterbacks in this division. Five guys taken in the first round that are in this division. And the only team that doesn't have one is the New Orleans Saints. They took Chug in the second round. I would not be shocked if he was the best quarterback in this division. I watched him 4 years ago. And listen, I ain't going to be one of these guys that comes and says, I knew it 5 years ago. But I did say early in the season that when I watched him, even when he was coming out of Oregon, I think, and he played, what, three more years, he is a pure natural passer of the football. I mean, it's just one of those guys. You know, we always talk about David Carr being maybe the best pure passer out of that draft. Shug is the best, one of the best pure passers I have seen. And he's with a guy who, a quarterback guy in Kellen Moore, who can really, I think, do good things with him. I really see the Saints as taking a big step up this year.
2: But outside of their division wins, they beat Tampa in early December. They beat the Panthers, who went on to win the division. They beat the Jets and the Titans. Are we putting the cart before the horse here a little bit with New Orleans, or do you think that Shuck is that good and can take another step forward and maybe carry this team to a division title?
0: Well, and that's the great debate, isn't it? Is it the schedule that they took advantage of and won those games at the end? Or is it an example of a new coach finally figuring out the right quarterback and then having a very good run at the end of the first year? You look back into history, a lot of those teams come back with second-year head coaches that finish strongly. A lot of those teams come back the next year and do very well, and that's what I'm counting on for the Saints.
2: A bummer for the New Orleans Saints, as optimistic as everyone is about Tyler Shuck. Unfortunately, their promising defensive tackle, Brian Bercee, suffered a torn ACL, what they're calling a freak injury out there at training camp, just kind of planted wrong. He is out for the season, so that's a blow to that defense for New Orleans there. I mean, you already lose DeMario Davis in free agency. He was kind of the heartbeat of the middle of that defense. It's impactful for sure. But Bercee, he seemed like one of those guys that had kind of been taking that step towards, I don't want to maybe say stardom, but like as like becoming a really, really good player on that defense. And for his season to get cut short and ended before it even begins, it's kind of a bummer for the Saints there.
0: Very much so. And those are the ones that kill you. It's the ones right now, you know, that happen. And it does give you time to address it, but it's just it's a downer. But I've always liked on their defense. I mean, I love Pete Werner coming out. And I love him now. I'm a linebacker. I just think he's the guy that kind of lines them up and keeps them all together. And I, you know, if there's questions, you know, the defense, the pass rush, that is a big blow for them.
2: Yeah, they also signed to help at least somewhat fill the void that DeMarius

0: Davis left. They signed Caden Ellis from the rival Atlanta Falcons. Right. He comes over. I covered Caden Ellis back when he was at Idaho when I was working in the Pacific Northwest. A heck of a player back then, and has been a heck of a player so far in his NFL career. So that will be a really nice addition to that New Orleans defense. But, of course, a bummer that Brian Bresee done before the year even gets underway with a torn ACL. And finally, in our NFC South preview, we saved the defending champions for last. The Carolina Panthers, perhaps we're disrespecting them. Coming off an 8-9 record, they win the division. Someone had to win the division last season. They were active this offseason. They brought in Jalen Phillips from Philadelphia. Devin Lloyd, they brought him in from Jacksonville, trying to shore up that side of the ball. But, I mean, this team that is +310 to win the NFC South over at DraftKings, the big question still is at quarterback. This feels like this is the pivotal year to determine whether Bryce Young is the quarterback of the future or if they need to replace him going forward.
1: Yes, and that's a complicated question, Femi, because it's just not about him. It's about the people around him as well, right? And I think he has shown improvement, and I think Dave Canales came in and made a big difference. And listen, to me, for the Panthers to have the year that they want, for Bryce Young to be the best quarterback that he can be, the Carolina Panthers have to run the football. That's just looking at Dave Canales' offenses and looking at the best offensive coordinators in the league, they run the football much more and much better than you think. Bryce Young is a win with quarterback. He's not a bust. Is he a win because quarterback? No, probably not. But he's a win with guy if your pieces around him are better, are good enough. And I start with the offense line. I always go back to New Orleans Saints, Jeff Ireland with Drew Brees at quarterback. Be stout up front, center and two guards. Give your smaller quarterback the visual passing lanes. I think that's very important. And then I think the running back, Jonathan Brooks, who I love coming out of Texas, he got hurt his last year. He got hurt last season in his rookie year. This guy reminds me of going way back to Kelvin Bryant from North Carolina, who played at the Redskins in the 80s. But this guy's talented, and I think that their ability to run the ball is essential for Bryce Young to maximize his ability.
0: If this team can run the football and show some of that physicality, because, I mean, let us not forget, we saw them take the Rams to the brink in that wild card game in the playoffs. A team that everyone's been glowing about, the Rams, that were so close to Seattle. It was the wild card game. 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The O-line is banged up. 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
0: I thought you hit the nail on the head, Marty, when talking about Bryce Young being one of those win-with quarterbacks as opposed to a win-because of. But in order to win with him, you want to make sure that everything around him is all good and all on the up and up. And so far, at least early in the season, the offensive line seems like he's going to be banged up for the Carolina Panthers. Both offensive tackles, Ikem Ekwonu and Taylor Moten, dealing with respective injuries. Sounds like they might be on the PUP list to start the year. Maybe they missed the first handful of games. How do you manage that if you're Carolina in what is going to be a closely contested division? If you're down both of those tackles, that seems problematic for the run game, but also problematic in terms of protecting Bryce Young.
1: Yeah, it really is. And Taylor Moten has a blood clot in his lungs, so it, you know, who knows. They're hopeful that can get well, but you have to be very careful with that. And Ekwonu, I always thought was a guard anyway out of NC State. When I went to see him, I thought his best position was a guard. But I really like Freeling Monroe. I mean, I thought that he was the best offensive lineman coming out of this draft. I think he's your left tackle for the next 10 to 12 years, 6'7". You know, I heard somebody the other day that wrote there something that he can't anchor. He can anchor. He's big, but he can anchor. He anchors by getting separation with his length. Does his core need to get stronger? Yes, but he does not get pushed back. He just needs to get stronger core. I like the way he stayed attached in the run game. So I think if they play him left tackle, they should be okay there. Again, it's just like I said before, I think the inside positions are very important for Bryce Young because he's a smaller quarterback and they have to protect him. But, you know, he's going to get the ball out quickly. Dave Canales, I think, is learning more and more about Bryce's strengths. I love Bryce coming out. I thought that he had great vision. I said he had heads. Eyes in the side of his head, and I do not think we have seen the best of Bryce Young yet. I think he's going to continue to get better, but the Panthers need to get better around him on offense.
0: Yeah, I mean, they're coming off winning the NFC South. The schedule is not going to be easy now playing that first place schedule, I should say, but at least was a promising end to the year for Bryce Young and Carolina. It was like, we forget something. Bryce Young, he was did he get benched at one point just to kind of take a reset and look at things from the bench there with Andy Dalton playing at quarterback, but has since responded really well to that, has bounced back, and has put this Carolina team in contention as a division contender in the NFC South. Their win total over at DraftKings is 7.5 coming off the 8-9 season. But to put a bow on your point about the offensive line, Monroe Freeling, the first-round pick out of Georgia, he'll likely get early snaps. Rashid Walker, who they brought over from Green Bay, he will likely also fill in as well as a swing tackle for this Panthers O-line. So it's an uphill climb having to deal with O-line injuries and medical issues and everything like that. But it's one that the Panthers have in front of them, and we'll see how they respond early on in this 2026 season. The Carolina Panthers, who, of course, won the division last year, they will be playing Thursday night in the Hall of Fame game in Canton. Panthers and the Cardinals, as we have football back on our screens. And for those who don't know, I'm sure you know because you're listening and watching this podcast, but, of course, Marty spent almost 2 decades in Carolina with that organization, 14 years as the general manager. You drafted Luke Kuechly, who will be enshrined this weekend in the Pro Football Hall of Fame. You're going to go out to Canton to be a part of the festivities. Did you think he would be this special in his career when you guys put the card in?
1: You know, nobody knows. Anybody that answers yes to those questions, to me, I think, are kind of fibbing.
0: Yeah, because, you knew on day one,
1: listen,
0: right?
1: You think the guy's going to be good, but one thing you learn in this job, you don't know nothing, really. You think you know something, but you might not know it for sure. So, I went up for Pep's, Joey's Pepper's induction up there, and it really is. It's so neat to see all the famous great players, all the players that I grew up with, you know, seeing them on the stage with their gold jackets in one room. It really is. It's a special event. But with Luke, I mean, Luke was just he was just such the total package. And we went in the draft. We had the 9th pick overall, I think. So what we always did, Femi, is when we were lower, but when we were 5 picks away, we would put 5 tags up on the board as far as the guys we were interested in. And as they came off, then obviously your options go. Well, we were at 9, and we basically liked 2 players, Mark Barron and Luke Kuechly. And Ron and I had talked for months. I was at the Florida State-Boston College game Thursday night. In November, I think it was, in Florida State, I think they won like 38-7, and their offensive line was no match for the Boston College's. They just dominated the line of scrimmage. Luke's all over the field. I mean, I think he had like, you know, 15, 18 tackles. He's running all over the place. I went to Ron, and I said, man, this guy's something. He said, well, Jim Morrissey, teammate with the Bears, his son, I think, was his roommate of Luke's. And then so we found out all the great and tangible information. So it really was a no-brainer. We got on the clock. Only 3 people knew the order, Jerry Richardson, myself, and Ron. And it got to the 7th pick, and the Bucks took Barron. We get to 8. Miami's at 8. Ryan Tannehill's on the board. Mike Sherman's there. I'm like, okay, we made it. We're there. We'll get the card ready to go. And then, you know, those were back in the days where you had guys up in the draft room writing the names of the card down. And one of our guys up there said, I looked at in Miami, they got Luke Kuechly's name on the card. Oh, man, Femi, I felt like I had to run to the bathroom. We did have a 3rd guy. We had if they would have taken Luke Kuechly, we would have ended up taking Bruce Irvin, the pass rusher. But and Fletcher Cox was still on the board at that point. And Philadelphia made a great pick with him. But so we ended up with Luke. And then in the middle of that year, Dave Gettleman replaced me as general manager, and the next year I thought he put the icing on the cake. His first 2 picks were Star Latulule and Kewan Short, 2 big, huge defensive tackles that middle linebackers love. Femi, every middle linebacker you ever met, where they say, get me big guys in front of me so they can get unoccupied. That's what it did. It freed Luke up, and the rest is history.
0: it's so interesting because you mentioned, okay, like, you know that he's a talented player, but you don't know how it's

0: were just such instinctive, smart football players with a fear of failure. And basically, I talked to Julius about that, and it's a fear of failure. They are going to do everything they can do to not make a mistake, to be successful. And both those guys just came up every day of practice. They were the same guy. They gave you the same effort, the same attitude. When they spoke, everybody in the locker room listened, because when they said something, it meant something. So their approach was very similar. And it's just neat to see them. And they're two great guys, and just really proud and happy of both of them.
1: Yeah, no, we wish congratulations to Luke Kuechly and the rest of the 2026 Hall of Fame class. I mean, Drew Brees, Larry Fitzgerald, Adam Vinatieri, Roger Craig getting into Canton, Ohio. It's going to be a really, really fun weekend, and it kicks off Thursday with the Hall of Fame game, Panthers and the Cardinals. And also, a congratulations to Luke Kuechly from a media perspective. He's going to be talking into microphones like we are, as he was named last week the number one color analyst for Netflix. So he'll be on the call for the 49ers Rams in Australia alongside Noah Eagle and MJ Acosta. So I'm hoping, as fans of the game, we will get to know what you guys knew way back when and learn from Luke Kuechly, his intelligence of the game, as he explains it to us, what's happening in between the lines. Enjoy the weekend. We can't wait to hear the stories next Monday when you bring them back to us and your guys' reunion. I'm sure you'll be catching up with a lot of folks that you know.
0: Yeah, I will. And you know, that's anybody that retires from me, you ask them, what do you miss? And they're always going to say the people, the relationships, the camaraderie. And I'm sure Luke's going to have a bunch of guys up there, and it'll be fun watching it.
1: Yeah, we cannot wait for it. But that does it for this edition of the GM Shuffle. As always, make sure to subscribe, rate, and review wherever you get your podcasts. And also make sure to join in on the conversation on our GM Shuffle YouTube page. Next Monday, we'll deep dive the AFC South, which saw two teams make the postseason last year. Until then, enjoy the week. Marty, the first of many in the books. I'll see you next Monday.
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8: It is VSiN Prime Time alongside Matt Eumanns. I'm Tim Murray. Matt, the MLB trade deadline was on Monday, but the biggest flash of that deadline, of course, took place over the weekend. Got a lot of people fired up. The Dodgers making the big move, and they go and get Tarik Skubal, the two-time AL Cy Young winner, and he will make his Dodgers debut on Tuesday against the Chicago Cubs. The ball on Monday night was flying out of Wrigley Field. Will we see it get calmed down a little bit more with Skubal making his Dodgers debut?
9: There'll be a lot of hype around this game with Skubal starting for the Dodgers, who need a win. They got swept by the Red Sox over the weekend. Their pitching staff got bombed at Wrigley Field on Monday night. Skubal, a pretty big favorite in this game. Circa minus 200. I see Kalshi minus 186. So you basically about $2 here you got to lay if you're going to bet the Dodgers. The Cubs are a hot team, though. And sometimes, Tim, a pitcher like Skubal, get a little bit overhyped for a first start for a team like this. And I would not be laying the price. Dodgers not playing great baseball right now. But if you look at the big picture, I certainly can understand why the Dodgers are plus 150 to win the World Series. We talked with Johnny Avello of DraftKings about this. I can't recall ever seeing a shorter favorite at this point in the baseball season with 2 months to go, plus 150 to win the World Series. But it's deserved. When you look at the Dodgers and that starting rotation with Skubal, Ohtani, Yamamoto, Blake Snell when he comes back, right?
8: Yep.
9: And is back in form. And Tyler Glasnow. And then you move Sasaki to the bullpen. Dodgers certainly, I think, warrant being plus 150 short favorites to win the World Series.
8: Chicago Cubs, though, they have been hot. They were very busy at the deadline, making a handful of moves. Also went out, got a starting pitcher, not of the caliber of a Tarik Skubal, but got Kevin Gausman from the Toronto Blue Jays. How about this from over the weekend, Matt? It's the first time in MLB history a player who won the MVP of the previous two seasons, Shohei Ohtani, and a player who won the Cy Young each of the previous two seasons will play together on the same team. Hard to believe, but that is what we have and what we will witness on Tuesday night as Tarik Skubal makes his Dodgers debut. He had some interesting comments. I'll read those for you in a moment. But first, let's hear from Dave Roberts. He was asked about acquiring Tarik Skubal and some of the pushback around the league as the Dodgers went out and made the blockbuster deal on Saturday.
10: It just seems like there's always blowback with us. People are passionate. We feel good about it. There's nothing that we did that no one else couldn't have done. I just laud our front office. You have to have the players to

0: pull something like this off. And, you know, we still got, you know, arguably one of the top two or three or one or two or three farm systems in baseball, you know, a day later. So it's a credit to a lot of people in this organization.
1: Scoobel then doubled down, Matt, on that. Said, quote, every team could trade for me. I don't sympathize with the people that blame the Dodgers for anything they've done. It's a winning organization. I really don't sympathize with people that are complaining because the Dodgers do all the right things. Mm-hmm. Not wrong. I know it didn't sit well with a lot of people, but not wrong, Matt, with what we've seen from that deal. And it just, it makes you scratch your head. And, you know, you could talk about the conspiracy theories with the lockout potentially coming next year. Why would the Tigers make a deal for Scoobel on Saturday as opposed to Monday when it wasn't a blockbuster deal like, let's say, the one that the Orioles got for Adley Rutschman when they shipped him up to Boston?
2: I really thought the Tigers would get more in return for Scooball, and the deal they got with the Dodgers was a good one, but not a great one. And that's not a deal that had to be made on Saturday, was it?
1: No.
2: So, you know, I do think there's a lot to the theory that the other owners and MLB wanted to see Scooball go to the Dodgers so they could say, this is a reason, this is Exhibit A, why we need a salary cap in this sport. You know what's interesting about this argument, Tim? Since 2000, baseball has had 16 different World Series champions. That's more different champions than the other capped pro leagues. So if you say there's no parity in baseball, you're wrong. It's not just top-heavy. Well, it is right now with the Dodgers, obviously, and I think a lot of people are annoyed by the way the Dodgers are spending and deferring contracts and things like that. But baseball has not had a competitive advantage problem, I would say, over the past 25 years or so. Right? The Yankees haven't won a World Series in 17 years. The Dodgers actually went from 1988 until 2020 without winning a World Series. But the bigger issue here is that there is going to be a major push for a salary cap. It's going to happen. And there's probably going to be, I'm going to say, a significant delay to the 2027 baseball season. I think we're going to see, if I had to guess right now, I would predict, Tim, we're going to have a 100-game season next year.
1: Yeah, it doesn't seem promising that we will have baseball on opening day in mid to late March whenever they announce that that deal or that season will start. But we do have a season now. And
2: opening day could be in May or June, right?
1: Certainly possible. Yeah. But one team that has been a very big surprise this year, the Chicago White Sox, taking on a team that was disappointing at start, but has since turned things around, the Boston Red Sox. And they start a series up on Tuesday, Matt, in Boston. The Red Sox now 60-51, and the White Sox 59-52. Still waiting on the pitching announcement for this one, Matt, but the Red Sox, a slight home favorite. Both these teams, two of the hotter teams in baseball.
2: How about the Red Sox? Talk about red hot. You said 60-51?
1: 60-51.
2: On July 1st, the Red Sox were 37-48. That means they are 23-3. Since 23-3 is what the Red Sox have been on since July 3rd when they beat the Angels 5-2 in Anaheim to sweep that series and start a big win streak. I believe that was a 9-game win streak before the All-Star break. Tough to bet against this Red Sox team right now. White Sox, you could say a white-hot type of team as well. We don't have a pitching matchup announced for this game tomorrow. I believe the Red Sox starter is undecided at the moment, right?
1: I believe that is the case. The Red Sox, to your point, 28-5 since June 25th, the best 33-game span in franchise history. This is only the second Red Sox team to go 15-1 over a span of 16 road games. Red Sox.
2: You know what's crazy about this? 28-5. They lost two home games to the Nationals.
1: Woo! We got that going for
2: That's
1: us.
2: Your team.
1: Yeah, go Nationals.
2: Yeah. 23-3 since those two losses to the Nationals since July 3rd. Now, I'm not going to bet against the Red Sox in this spot. Just swept the Dodgers in L.A. and definitely a bet on team right now.
1: no doubt about it. And a handful of other series get underway. Tomorrow we will see the Yankees and Cardinals after that slugfest at Yankee Stadium return to the Bronx on Tuesday night as well. The Brewers and the Pirates continue their series. Jesus Luzardo will start for the Philadelphia Phillies after their comeback. They trailed 3-0 going into the bottom of the seventh, came back, beat the Nationals on Monday night, the Phillies at around -245 favorites. Matt, before you know it, we will have a football game. Yes, it's a preseason game, but on Thursday, ladies and gentlemen, the Carolina Panthers, starting Kenny Pickett, will be taking on the Arizona Cardinals in Canton, the Hall of Fame game. The Carolina Panthers, Matt, a 1.5-point favorite, depending on where you look. Circa has it at 1. DraftKings FanDuel have it at 1.5 in favor of the Carolina Hurricanes. Total 35.5. Live football, before we know it, Matt, on Thursday night.
2: Did you just say Carolina Hurricanes?
1: Yeah, I did say Carolina Hurricanes. The Carolina Panthers.
2: Time for football season, Tim. Carolina Panthers. And Arizona Cardinals, and this is kind of a dull matchup for the Hall of Fame game, but it's football. People are going to bet it, and I would predict that sharper money, if you want to call it that, is probably going to come in under the total. Right now, DraftKings 36.5 is the total. Panthers 1.5-point favorites. Probably going to be a dull offensive game, but I have not done a lot of research on this yet. I'll work on that tonight and tomorrow. I'll see if I can come up with a play on this game, but it's football. There's going to be betting action on this Thursday night. You can guarantee that.
1: I think I had Hurricanes on the mind because the Miami Hurricanes extended Mario Cristobal on Monday night. It was reported by our own Brett McMurphy. I like to call him our own because that is kind of an inside joke. He was once upon called that. On three, Brett McMurphy. He's going to be in studio, by the way, Tuesday night with us at 7:30 Eastern. Always love talking to the stash, Brett McMurphy. He will join us in studio. And, Matt, lots of best bets for college football in our brand-new college football betting guide. 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The wait is over. 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Matt, CJ Carr, first Notre Dame quarterback to be a preseason favorite to win the Heisman since Brady Quinn in 2006. The hype is high in South Bend.
2: Preseason hype's one thing. You want to be there in the postseason. I had Notre Dame power rated the number two or number three team at the end of last season. I've got Notre Dame power rated number one this season.
1: Will the Irish be playing in Las Vegas in late January, trying to win their first title since 1988?
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11: 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I would be listening, watching throughout the day here to all the shows coming up after us today. We're going to be talking a lot about that football betting guide in college. And, again, the NFL already out, as you know, people, if you're a VSiN Pro subscriber. To that end, Jensen, let's keep going. We're getting down to the nitty-gritty of breaking down every single NFL team here before we get to the preseason, which begins in earnest on Thursday. Looking at you, New York Football Giants, after we begin today's edition of the Daily Gridiron. And, Jensen, when I look at this football team this year, they are sitting at a win total of 9.5. To make the postseason, it is plus 265. To win the East, what? Year one for John Harbaugh, really? 6-1. Win the NFC and go to the Super Bowl. Come on. 30-1. And are they really going to do this again? No, Eli Manning, he's not walking through that door. 65-1, if you like the G-Man, to get this done and win the whole thing in year number one for John Harbaugh. But I guess that's where we should start, Jensen, with the head coach change. Because when you get a guy like the last name of Harbaugh to lead your team, the expectations should and do go up instantly.
12: Yeah, they do. And again, not just that, but the coaching staff in general. Matt Nagy, the offensive coordinator. Denard Wilson, your DC. Chris Horton also comes over as assistant coach of special teams. And no shock here, a lot of Ravens holdovers that follow John Harbaugh into the Meadowlands here. Okay, major additions for this roster. Isaiah Likely, speaking of Ravens, coming over a three-year deal from Baltimore. That is going to help Jackson Dart as a safety valve and also a big play threat in the red zone. Tremaine Edmonds, also The linebacker there, Greg Newsom, we've seen him plenty here in Cleveland. The cornerback was with Jacksonville. And then some interior defensive linemen, D.J. Reader and Shelby Harris. Darnell Mooney, Calvin Austin III, with Wandale Robinson departing. You get some veteran wide receivers to bolster there. One of the great future bets I hit this year in the draft at 50-1, Arvell Reese, number 5 overall, to the New York Giants there as a first-rounder that will make a huge, huge impact. And Francis Maoga, the offensive tackle there from Miami,
11: yep.
12: You get those two impactful top 10 picks that will be starters from day one. You also, I think, look at this division. It's day one you obviously keep a keen eye on every single day. When you get to year two of a young quarterback like Jackson Dart, the success from last year, and now you're that guy that's not going to surprise anybody. Hopefully Malik Nabers is healthy and ready to go because he's a difference maker, not only in this offense, but also around the league. Brian Burns, Abdul Carter. Again, you get out Arvell Reese in there now. Like, you see the young key foundational pieces, not only for this year, but for years to come. Does that change now where you get just that automatic upgrade with the coaching staff and the pedigree of what John Harbaugh brings because of what he did with the young Lamar Jackson? He's got a mobile quarterback dual threat with Jackson Dart. I think you can be bullish, but again, it's still the NFC East where you've got a lot of improvements from all three of the other clubs as well.
11: Here's the thing. Like, I've been looking at the Giants as a guy that watches this division like a hawk every year, as you know, Jensen, and they've been the sleeping giant, pun intended here, and they might be waking up. This roster is a lot better. There's no other way around it. The roster is a lot better. So I get it that their win total here is sitting at 7.5. Their schedule is brutal. Schedule's brutal. Roster is better. Like, I'll just give you an example. When you've got a guy like, say, Devin Singletary, Tyrone Tracy Jr., as backups to Scadabo there in the backfield, that's a solid depth chart right there at running back. And you do get injuries to that position, it seems like a lot. So they've got bodies, NFL ball carriers, that are ready to go. And John Harbaugh's going to want to run the football. Make no mistake about it. Jackson Dart's going to run the football a lot. Even Jameis Winston, as a backup quarterback, I think people look at that and say, you know, it's fun, the Jameis experience, but it is depth. And it is a guy that knows the league, and you certainly know that if Jameis is in there, probably a 50-50 shot of getting a touchdown and or a pick. But the point is, they've got veterans in backup roles. They don't have a lot of young guys in backup roles. Even a guy like Thibodeau, when you look at Kayvon right now, this is a former, top five pick in the league. And now, right in positionally, he's gonna play opposite of Abdul Carter. But they've got depth now at positions. And maybe guys like Thibodeau and like Carter underwhelming so far overall in their young careers. Thibodeau a little bit longer in the tooth than a guy like Abdul Carter. But these are pedigreed picks, Jensen, that they still have on the roster. So I'm looking at this thing. You mentioned Malik Nabers. He's got to be really good. Darius Slayton's a solid pro that they have on the opposite side here. So they've got a real ability to make a big jump in year one under John Harbaugh. The reason why I haven't played anything on them yet is because the aforementioned schedule is really tough. Now, I normally don't like to play – I'm not one of those guys that plays the schedule game a lot because I think last year is really hard to base. This is the ultimate year-in, year-out league. It really is. That's why we get worst to first just about every year in this league in a division. It happens. I think it's going to happen again this year. Could they be one of those teams? Potentially. Because, again, it's a solid roster. It's a solid coaching staff, as you mentioned. But they've got to me, it's still a bit of a college offense, okay? Jackson Dart, from all reports, Jensen, can stand back in that pocket and beat you. But what did we just get out of Baltimore? And what was the – if there's a criticism for a guy like Lamar Jackson, and there really shouldn't be, the questions earlier were, is he going to be able to play an NFL style? Lamar Jackson has proven that he can beat you with his arm as much as he can his leg. But his legs are what makes him special. I don't know that I'm ready to do that with a guy like Jackson Dart just yet. But to make him special – and make him elite, you're going to have to be able to threaten in the pass game just as much as you do in the run game. So that would be my one concern for a second-year guy. It's got to look a little bit more proficient on your traditional 5-7-step drops and get the ball out where it's supposed to be. And I know if you can do that, then all of a sudden that running threat, kind of like Lamar, much more poor man's version of it, then it becomes that much more dynamic because I got to protect against two things instead of one.
12: Okay, let me redirect here. Can this defense, with the improvements, especially through the draft and free agency, can this defense, if they're at league average, because a lot of their ranks, I mean, they were 28th in total yards per game last year, 359.5. They were 27th in total yards or in yards per play at 5.8. Rush yards per game, they were second to last, 145.3. Yards per rush attempt, dead last at 5.3. You would believe, knowing the Baltimore teams of old, that that is right where John Harbaugh is going to say, we have to stop the run

0: and get our boys off the field and allow this high-octane offense, when healthy, to get after it. Did they do enough so far this offseason, in your eyes, to allow this defense a much sharper, you know, opportunity to be way better than some of these statistical categories that they were just awful in last year?
1: Well, look, you're running that base 3-4, and look at the 4 that you're running. We'll find out what Arvell Reese is, but what's not to be excited about what you saw at The Ohio State University? Brian Burns, you bring him in as a big acquisition a year ago, and I think we all know what he did in Carolina. Can he replicate that now in his Giants career? Tremaine Edmonds, back in his day, that's a machine tackler, right? It's just a volume guy. It's going to get in there, stick his nose in the run. Abdul Carter's got to be the guy that you say he's going to have to be better in year number 2. He's going to have to take a big jump up if this defense is going to excel. But I'll tell you, man, even some of the backups, I mentioned Thibodeau and Micah McFadden, looking at those guys as backups here, potentially, in this 3-4, that's a pretty good rotational linebacking core that you're going to have. So I would be really bullish about the 4 part. Now, we'll find out about the 3. Obviously, DJ Reader is a big acquisition that they get to man that nose tackle position. Shelby Harris on one side and Darius Alexander on the other. Maybe question marks there. But really, it's those other guys that I mentioned, the Burns, Reese, Edmonds, Carters, Thibodeaux. Those are the guys that are going to have to lead this defense up front before you start to attack that secondary a little bit. But, Jensen, it's going to start with those linebackers. If they're dynamic in this 3-4, then this defense has got a really good chance to be really good.
0: All right. Where are you popping them in Survivor? Probably not the first couple of weeks. Is it right early? Yeah. If you get, obviously, the huge divisional game Sunday night, your Monday night at the Rams, Titans or Cardinals, will you pop them there? Or you have to wait and see a little bit.
1: I would probably want to look to week 4 against the Cardinals to see what Harbs has got working in the first 3. Those first 2 games, I think Cowboys coming in there on Sunday night is going to be really tough. Then you're going to L.A. to take on the Rams. Like, this is one of those teams, Jensen, they could be 0-2, and then I'd wait on the win total and see if that thing drops down to 5.5, 6s somewhere in there, and then maybe pop in over. That team's going to get better as the year goes on. They might struggle a little bit early. Let's get to our best bets before we have Peter Apple on the program. What do we need to get in the Major League Baseball trade deadline? That's all straight ahead. VSiN by the books.
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3: Down. Let's see where the odds are moving today, and do you approve this move?
4: All right, let's get into it as we welcome you back here to Money Moves on VSiN, the Sports Betting Network. Stormy Bonantoni, Jonathan Von Tobel. Do you approve this move in college football game of the year lines? And I guess before we get into some of this movement, you went down to South Point yesterday to collect all of this info for us, correct?
5: Yep, check it out. Shout out to our buddy Chris Andrews over at the South Point at the tip of the strip. Put out his game of the year lines over the weekend. So went down there to check out some of the line moves and whatnot. And we've had not a lot of them move a ton, but we do have some interesting ones, including, as it was reported by Patrick Everson, which we'll see here. Really big move. Chris went out on a limb and staked his opinion on a single game, and you had a line move of about 4.5 points.
4: Yeah, he said, I try not to let other sports books influence me too much, and that's what makes betting interesting. There are a lot of different opinions, and he was not afraid to stick to his guns on what those were, but as such, some bettors got down on those numbers, and they have moved around a little bit. So let's get into it.
5: And we'll get to that one later.
4: Yes.
5: Let's go in order.
4: I'm not going to start with it. I know. I'm following the rules. We've got a reveal here. We're going to start right away with this Ohio State-Texas game. While a lot of the numbers we're going to be discussing are sharp bettors taking dogs early, this was a pick'em game that got bet in favor of the favorite, Texas, at home. We both gave Ohio State the edge in our preseason top 25 rankings, but this obviously is a game in Austin. Do you agree with the move?
5: Yeah, I think so. I mean, and this is a good exercise because it just, those that shape the market, it gives you a sense of where they stand on some of these teams. So this one, for example, this is still telling you that Texas is a lesser team than Ohio State. They're playing at home. By the way, shout out our college football guide. Adam Burke has a great write-up on home field advantage, the varying degrees and value of it. So Texas, with one of the stronger home field advantages, still only laying 1.5 points, would tell you that on a neutral, Ohio State still has an edge, and I think that's fair, but strong enough at home to at the very least deserve to be a pretty short favorite. So I think it makes some sense that you would look at this a pick and say, yeah, I think you should probably skew this a little bit more toward Texas, so you get that from a pick to -1.5, still giving Ohio State the general edge on a neutral, and I think that makes a ton of sense.
4: Plus, I still think, and I know this is something we discussed when we did our deep dive on Ohio State in general, yes, we know they don't rebuild, they reload, all of those things, but when you have as much defensive turnover as they do on that side of the ball going up against a Texas offense that is returning a bunch, and we have the expectation that Arch Manning is going to be much better after a full year as the starter under his belt, that maybe the offense would get the advantage in that sense of the 1-2, I don't know. But all of that to say, yes, I am in agreement with you from that standpoint. How about in the Big 12 as we roll along here? Houston and Texas Tech. Texas Tech was a pretty sizable favorite here, 15.5. The market felt like that was just maybe a little bit too big here, down from 15.5 to 14. You approve the move?
5: I think I would defer to you. If I remember this correctly, you're relatively high on Houston.
4: I do,
5: okay,
4: yeah.
5: So I think it makes some sense, especially the changes with Texas Tech at quarterback, maybe a slightly lesser efficient defense, that you look at 15.5 and go like, yeah, I'll take that. And by the way, you're still sitting on the key number, so it's not like it was a move through 14, but I can understand looking at that and saying, yeah, 15.5, maybe a skosh too high, and we'll grab that up.
4: You love that skosh.
5: Yeah.
4: I know Houston did lose by by 24 to this Texas Tech team last year, but it was also a game that Connor Wegman got injured in the, I think, first or second quarter of that game, and it was kind of over from there. This is a league I think is going to have a lot of potential for parity, and Houston is a team that even last year, I don't know if they really got their due for how good they were and should take some positive steps forward with all the continuity they have. So, yes, I'm very pro-Houston, and I think they should be able to cover a 2-touchdown spread. So even at the 14, I'm still inclined to look at Houston on the road in that spot. Cal and UNLV, two teams that we are both very interested in.
5: Yeah.
4: A team from Berkeley that I have a lot of trust in their young quarterback, Jaron Kiave-Sangapuletele. UNLV among the favorites out there for the Mountain West this year with Boise State gone. My question to you before we even came on the air today was, what do you think about this UNLV offense? What are they going to be?
5: I think a perfect season for UNLV is like 8-4.
4: Okay.
5: I haven't been around watching a little bit more of fall camp, going back to spring and seeing them there too. I think it's a little bit more of a flawed offense, specifically a quarterback, than we expect. And I think that this schedule is really hard. And so, but I think from a power rating standpoint, they come in a little high, right? The co-favorite at some spots or the outright favorite to win the Mountain West. I think you and I have a heavy respect for this Cal group. We like JKS a ton. I think that Tosh Lupoi is going to do a really good job with the defensive pieces that are there. And so to look at this for a weaker home field and say these two teams are near equals to each other on a neutral, I would say, nope, probably not. Let's drive that down. And I would even argue we have some games potentially to be played between now and then, but I think you can make the argument Cal should actually be favored on the road here.
4: That's what I was going to say, is I am in complete agreement with the number being driven down on this one from the 2.5 to 1, but I think it should maybe go a little bit farther, too, and that Cal could find themselves as a road favorite in this spot. We did get another trade, by the way, to the Dodgers, getting Chris Bubich from Kansas City.
5: Yeah, injured, hasn't been playing since May 18th, so that's a pretty buy-low spot, but I mean, because there's so much going on, I'm actually kind of sad right now to break into our Do You Approve This Move. I did not realize that Joe Adell had been traded to the Cleveland Guardians. So, Angels are in the full fire sale, mm-hmm. but the prince that was promised is on his way to Cleveland. You don't understand. We were waiting for Joe Adell for a really long time.
4: You'll make it through.
5: Yeah.
4: You'll make it through. To roll this along here.
5: There's still going to be a Joe Adell bobblehead there, by the way.
4: Kansas at Kansas State. Looks like the Wildcats here being driven down from 9 to 6.5, so some love on the Jayhawks in this spot. But it seems like Chris Andrews is like me, thinking this Kansas State team is a little bit better than people have been giving them their due. I think K-State should be a relatively big favorite.
5: Okay, so you disagree with this line move.
4: I think to that extent,
5: yeah, cause,
4: I think 7, 7.5 would have been about right.
5: Right, and this is one of those key-ish line moves, right, where key-ish is key, like from 9 through the key number of 7 down to 6.5. So some strong opinion to push that down to where it's at.
4: Yeah,
5: I'm not there, sorry.
4: You're fine.
5: But I think I'm in line with the, hey, Kansas State schedule is going to allow them an opportunity to potentially finish at or near the top of the Big 12. But I don't know if their power rating should reflect that opportunity, if that makes sense.
4: To an extent.
5: Yeah.
4: But as you know, I am an Avery Johnson truther, and mm-hmm. I think that the combination of he and Colin Klein is going to be a significant difference maker within this offense this year.
5: Yeah.
4: So we'll see ultimately if that plays out on the graph, but that's how I see it right now. Avery Johnson and Colin Klein.
5: Who's that last guy? I don't know that name. All I know him is Optimus Klein.
4: Oh, Lord. So let's get to the big move that we were previewing as we initially dove into this segment. BYU and Utah.
5: Yeah.
4: So the Cougars opened a 2.5-point favorite, and we've seen a total flip here where the Utes at home are laying two.
5: I'm interested in your thoughts. I would agree with this. If we're talking about home field and how much it's worth, Utah has one of those strong ones. It's a rivalry game.
4: The Mets is like one of the more underrated student sections in college football, in my opinion.
5: Sure. So I think all of this, and again, remember, this is still telling you that BYU is a better team under neutral. So I would say that it makes sense that you would push this because BYU -2.5 on the road in a rivalry game like this. That's a really strong power rating gap initially put out there by Chris over there at the South Point.
4: We don't have a time on that game. That needs to be a night game, right? Mm-hmm. That needs to be a night game in Salt Lake City for the Holy War.
5: Everybody hyped up on Mountain Dew?
4: I would want whoever closes the dog in that game.
5: Okay.
4: It's going to be, I think, a field goal game one way or another,
5: mm-hmm.
4: honestly, and that's how it's been the last two times that these two have played two, home or away. Like, it's going to be a field. Well, they had that hiatus for a couple years.
5: Will you be on the sideline for this?
4: I have been.
5: Mm.
4: I would love to again.
5: I mean, if the Mormons are going to pull out all the stops.
4: I did they would
5: get the holy one.
4: They had 2 years ago that was like a walk-off 1 point win. Like, yeah, I
5: worked the sidelines for a BYU Utah Las Vegas Bowl 1 year.
4: You did?
5: Yes.
4: What year was that?
5: It was like 2000.
4: It's been a minute.
5: Had been like 14-ish.
4: Was it electric?
5: No, if I remember correctly, it was one of the teams, I think it was Utah or BYU, was up by like 20 points, and then there was like a fake comeback at the end.
4: Yeah, I think, like I said, I think I would want whoever ends up being the dog in that game, so I'd probably take BYU plus the point.
5: You know how long ago it was? Maria Taylor was also on the sideline with me, so it was a very long time ago.
4: Dang. Man, she had some coaches. Remember that Saban interview with her? She had some moments on the sideline.
5: Was she the one, like... I'm not going to.
4: Stop asking.
5: So quit asking.
4: Yeah. Oregon at Ohio State. Okay, so the Buckeyes here from 6 down to just 5-point favorite. You know I'm very pro Ducks. I think they should be the favorites in the Big Ten. So I am going to agree with the move.
5: Yeah, not the most consequential. 6-5, you know, disagree. You can grab 6 and, you know, you get a missed extra point, whatever it is. Maybe it could fall on that. There's obviously a chance you could fall on 6 in a lot of different ways. But, yeah, I think it makes sense. You know, again, depending on how much you want to give here, I think it would be somebody like you who would say, no, I think Oregon's close to the equal, if not maybe better than Ohio State, so I'll take my shot with 6.
4: A couple other ones here. We see Notre Dame go from 7 to 6.5-point favorites against Miami in the revenge game for the Irish. Iowa down from 10 to 8 hosting Nebraska. And then how about for the Cannon, UNLV, getting played against here from the Wolfpack, down from 18.5-point favorites to 15.5 against Nevada.
5: I would just point out two things here. First off, UNLV part of two line moves, and both against them in the two games of the year in which there was a line move. Cal got bet in their matchup with them, and then Nevada. I think that reflects what I thought about this team, which is I think they might come in a little overvalued. And Mike Montesano was on a numbers game earlier today. I was tweeting with him just briefly because he had tweeted out his bottom 25 power ratings. And I think Nevada might be a little underrated and might be a pretty decent ATS option. So maybe that's a reflection of that thinking as well.
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11: 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Dave Ross, Jensen Lewis coming at you here on this Monday morning. We look forward to our Mondays with Marty. Marty Herney, our GM here at the network, is back with us, co-host of the GM Shuffle podcast on DraftKings Network. Got a new segment coming out here and a new show coming out for the GM Shuffle as well, and joins us now on the Progressive Guest Line. Good Monday morning to you, Marty. You know Jensen and I get excited when you're in the program, because that means we're talking NFL football here on our show. We've got the Hall of Fame game coming up on Thursday. What are GMs, what are coaches specifically looking for in these games, Marty? I know it's preseason, and it's really changed a lot in recent years, almost the de-emphasis on getting guys out there for injury concerns and that sort of thing. What exactly are you looking to get out of the actual preseason games themselves?
12: Yeah, you're really – so other preseason games, other teams, you're chomping at the bit to get the tape in of the Hall of Fame, because you want to start looking at preseason games, and you've got guys at the bottom of the roster marked off, okay? Do these guys have a chance to be on the waiver wire or on the cut, and are we interested? You know, do they fill a need that we have? So you and your scouts are combing through all the preseason tape as it comes in, watching the third, fourth quarters of it, watching the backups and the guys you think are going to be on the waiver wire. So that's number one. Number two, you're obviously have your emergency list ready, but every day you wake up in training camp and cross your fingers and say, let's just stay healthy, okay? Because we've done all this work in the offseason. Let's stay healthy. But if we're not, we have numbers at positions we have to have. So you have a list, an emergency list, which is hard because there's not a lot of guys left out on the street. But you have an emergency list in case an injury comes up and you can bring them in. But the biggest thing right now is just – it's really staying healthy, execution. You know, coaches want to see done things clean and time in the meeting rooms, but that the preseason tape is invaluable, especially for the guys that are on the bubble, because everybody in the league is watching.
13: Yeah, I agree. And Marty, let me follow up on that, because the injury issues, Dave and I just talked about the Ricky Pearsall news out in San Francisco. I mean, they got to bring in Deebo Samuel to come back to get a healthy body in there. Obviously, we'll ask you about A.J. Brown, the new dynamic there with Drake May. And I know you had said that onboarding you don't think will take too long. Let me give you those two situations to start, because you mentioned the emergency list. What is John Lynch doing now this week already with a lot of attrition on both sides of the football?
12: Yeah, and you know, you hate to say it, but if it's going to happen, this is probably the better time, just because there is a Deebo Samuel out there you can go get. When these things happen, you know, week three, week four, your answer is already either on your roster or on the practice squad, most likely. There's not a lot of options out there. So, you know, the bad thing is that it happened, that the good thing, if there is a good thing, is it happened early enough where it does give you time. But the deeper we get into this thing, the less options there are. That's why, you know, you're drafting, you're signing a rookie free agents, the young players, the formation, the putting together of the practice squad are all very important, because that's where you're injured. That's where your injury replacements are coming.
11: Marty, I want to go back to not even a year ago now, and you can go back to this date a year ago, and Malik Willis was still on the Tennessee Titans, and he was traded the last week of August last year to Green Bay for a seventh-round pick, and now a year later, he's got a three-year deal for $67.5 million, and he's a starting quarterback in Miami. I mean, it is insane when you kind of think of it in that context for a full year. We just played some comments from Will Levis, who kind of finds himself in the Malik Willis spot from a year ago, who's down in the depth chart, third string, you know, fighting for a roster spot really at this stage here, Marty. Can you really find guys like that, like Malik Willis here, at this time of the year, as you say, kind of combing the rosters of other teams to say, maybe I can get that guy for a real late draft pick and see if I can turn them into something?
12: Yeah, I mean, you can do that, and I don't know whether it works a lot. Malik Willis and Will Levis are two different people, I think. I mean, Malik Willis was a guy who people were really excited about. There was a while he was talked about in the top five. I was at his pro day. Mm-hmm. It was packed. He is an electric athlete that I think once he got to Green Bay and what he showed when he got his time there, I am really excited about Malik Willis. I think he has a chance to be a good quarterback. I like what Miami's doing. I thought that was really the move of the offseason, because, you know, if you can get a guy like that for nothing that has a chance, and Malik Willis has the skill set. Listen, he was inexperienced. He needed experience. He needed play time. He needed what he got in the NFL, and especially in Green Bay. So I think that was a great move. I'm really excited to see that. Miami's one of the teams I'm really interested in watching. But there's not a lot. You're not going to get a lot of opportunities. You sound like a coach coming in. Well, listen, Miami got Malik Willis. Why don't we go get this guy? Well, they're different guys. It's just because one guy's out there, one bargain's out there, doesn't mean there's a lot more.
13: That team that the Dolphins will be taking on, Marty, the Raiders. And speaking of quarterbacks, Kirk Cousins is going to get a chance again to prove that he's the man. Of course, what a great mentor for Fernando Mendoza to have as the number one overall pick. With the new head coach and new quarterback, that's part of where I wanted to kind of pick your brain here, Marty. Clint Kubiak coming in, we know what he did with Sam Darnold and leading him and helping him get to a prominent spot here with Seattle winning the Super Bowl. What does that dynamic look like now day-to-day in the first handful of weeks, getting into building the way Clint Kubiak wants to do it, a veteran in Kirk Cousins? What can we expect with that maturation as early as this preseason and into the first couple of weeks of the regular season?
12: It really is the perfect scenario because not only do you have a head coach who's one of the best top play callers, offense coordinators in the league, you have a veteran quarterback who now is in and knows the system extremely well and can help the young quarterback. And really there's not a lot of pressure. And, you know, if Kirk Cousins starts and they wait until week 8 or week 9 to bring the rookie in. You know, it just depends how things go early. But it's the old school mentality of you don't have to rush him out there right away. And I think the fact that he's got Clint Kubiak, he's got Kirk Cousins there, he's just going to be a sponge. So he is just coming in every day and learning, keeping his eyes open, his ears open, seeing, you know, learning everything around him. And I think it's just

0: earned or should have been less excited about watching that matchup. I don't know. Atlanta is one of these teams that just baffles me. You know, the fact that Tua is injured is not a surprise. You know, Michael Penix has a lot of questions to him. I don't know where they have a quarterback there on the roster. I think that they did a great job of drafting offensive talent, but it's just we haven't seen everything come together. This is the first year Kevin Stefanski. It's going to be very interesting to see how they do. I still think they have some questions on defense, depth questions, so it'll be interesting to see. But, you know, the old saying, if you have two quarterbacks, you don't have any. And I think right now that quarterback competition in Atlanta is going to be interesting for me to watch.
1: Yeah, that is an old axiom. I remember that even with Steve Walsh and Troy Aikman, Marty. They had to move one of those guys out of town. They moved out Steve Walsh, and they kept the other guy, and then they won a couple, three Super Bowls. Marty, great stuff, man. I am so excited for the regular season to get your insight each and every week. And, again, everybody, check out the GM Shuffle podcast on DraftKings Network, and a new episode will be debuting, I do believe, today. So that's going to be very exciting. Marty, appreciate you. On a Monday, we'll be doing this all year long, and I can't wait to have these conversations. When we come back, we're going to talk some more football as well, and talk about the New York Football Giants and what John Harbaugh has in store for year number one. That's all straight ahead right here. I'll be some other books.
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5: 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Our producer, Matt Deutsch, is with us on the ones and twos. And Marty, back to football, man. Here we are, training camp across all 32 teams. This is our maiden voyage doing this podcast together. Good to see you.
6: Good to see you, as always. It seems like football season comes so quickly, man. Those June or July vacations went real quick, and everybody's back into it now. And now, Femi, it's just now you wake up every morning, cross your fingers that you go to bed at night with everybody you started the day with. Everybody's healthy. And you can get through camp. That's basically what the first thing you do as a general manager every morning. Let's stay healthy, and then you go to work.
5: I was going to say, we can now smell that fresh-cut grass. You can see the sun and everything. Like, all that comes with football practice and training camp is now here on our doorstep. And the fun thing about this week in particular, we get football. We get the Hall of Fame game in Canton, Cardinals and Panthers. I know this is not going to be the starters. We're not going full go here, ones versus ones. But it's still, after so many months, going to be great to have football back on our screen.
6: It really is. And this is a scout's dream, Femi, is that you get a tape in that's going to give you a lot of exposure to guys who have at least a 50-50 chance of being on the waiver wire on the final cuts, and that's where you are trying to help your team at the end and maybe even designate some practice squad guys. But this is what preseason is about to general managers, to scouts. It's really about getting that preseason film in and looking at the second half, looking at the bottom of the roster players, guys you think that are going to be available either to add to the roster via waiver claim or maybe signed to a practice squad at the final cut. So these games are really important and interesting to the evaluators because you see the guys, get playing time. And the more playing time they get, the better. And if you're the Panthers going to the Hall of Fame game, it's a great opportunity to see your young players and get an idea of who's got a chance to make the roster.
5: 100%. We'll get into the Hall of Fame game. And obviously, the Hall of Fame class, which Marty is very close to, Luke Kuechly going in, getting enshrined later on this week in Canton, Ohio. We'll talk about that later in the program. Also, our NFC South preview is today as well. So we'll talk about the defending champion Carolina Panthers, the New Orleans Saints, the Tampa Bay Buccaneers. Some interesting things going out of Tampa with their quarterback in Baker Mayfield, as well as the Atlanta Falcons, which their quarterback competition has gotten off to a little bit of a slow start due to injuries to both Tua Tagovailoa and Michael Penix Jr. But, Marty, let's talk about some of the storylines that we've seen over the weekend in the National Football League. Training camp, injuries, it's always going to be a thing here. I know Sean McVay and the Rams, they tend to go towards more of the load management side here, but it is interesting to note the reigning defensive player of the year, their prized possession, the trade that they made earlier this offseason, Myles Garrett, has not practiced in three straight days. what's the concern level? Like on a scale of 1 to 10, is this even a 1? Is it a negative 1? Is it a negative 2? Like where are we at here with Myles Garrett with the lower half soreness is what McVay is calling it.
6: I bet you anything you wanted that there's not one bead of sweat on Sean McVay's forehead about this situation. Listen, man, you just got to be smart. Myles Garrett needs enough. He needs enough to get in football shape, as we talked about. That's it. That's it. And they're going to be very careful with him. They're going to get him to the season, you know, and that's their job. So I don't think there is one bit of concern from the Rams on this right now.
5: Yeah, it feels almost just like, hey, you know what? Like, let's just be cautious. Let's not do anything too crazy. Perhaps Aaron Donald may be coming in a couple of weeks. That seems to be kind of floating around there with this Los Angeles Rams team. What everyone's excited about is the potential of probably like one of the four or five greatest defensive players ever. Now pair him with the current best defensive player in the league with Myles Garrett. I don't know how anyone's going to protect against them, but I guess we'll soon find out once we play for real later on in September and in the fall.
6: Talking about playing now, but after that first hit, 35 years old, man. I know he's a special player, but it's a different world out there. It's real easy to sit on the couch in the summer saying, hey, I might come back, but a lot of work. But if anybody can do it, he certainly can, and it would be fun to watch.
5: Exactly. I was like, it seems like he's been ready to play these last three, 4 years. I'm like, man, you should have kept playing. The way he's working out on his social media, it's like, man, this guy still looks like he's in game shape.
6: Incredible, isn't it? So it's just going to be interesting to see how the Rams handle all this, you know, and if there's anybody that can, it's them and Sean McVay. But they're going to get a lot of attention. Already are.
5: Oh, 100%. They're the Super Bowl favorites over at DraftKings. A lot of people excited about what the Rams could do. Staying in that NFC West, though, on the more unfortunate side, for the San Francisco 49ers, their wide receiver, Ricky Pearsall, dealing with that PCL injury that held him out a lot of games last year. After just a couple training camp practices, the knee swells up, and the Niners make the determination that he needs season-ending surgery. So before we can even get off the ground, I know a player who's been plagued with injuries early on in his NFL career, former first-round pick. This is a bummer for San Francisco. They do sign Deebo Samuel, so we get that reunion. But this Ricky Pearsall injury, we thought it would be him and Mike Evans, George Kittle coming back from the torn Achilles. But this has to be somewhat of a blow for the 49ers trying to compete with the defending Super Bowl champions, I should say, Seattle Seahawks, and, of course, the Rams, who are now your Super Bowl favorites.
6: Yeah, it is. And the only kind of spin you can put on it is it happened now, so you're able to go out and get a guy like Deebo, right? If it happens in a month or a month and a half, nobody's out there. So, but it is still – every team's got to deal with them. I mean, it's just injuries are just brutal this time of year. But if anybody's going to be able to scheme and make up for it, it's Kyle Shanahan. I mean, he's – done it. He's dealt with injuries every year. I think what they've done with the amount of injuries they've had is really incredible. So, that's a big injury. And you hate to lose guys for the season before you even take the field for your first preseason game.
5: But all right, let's go ahead and get into our division preview today. We're breaking down the NFC South, a very fascinating division. My opinion, I think the opinion of a lot of people, perhaps maybe the worst division in all of the NFL. This is not to throw any shade towards them, but like looking at the odds and looking at what everyone has been saying, I mean, we see it right now here on the screen. The highest win total is the Tampa Bay Buccaneers at 8.5. You have the Saints and the Panthers at 7.5. The Atlanta Falcons at 6.5. Sort of a jumbled mess here. We'll start with who the betting market thinks is the favorite, that being the Tampa Bay Buccaneers. An interesting start to training camp here, Marty, because their quarterback, QB1, Baker Mayfield, flatly said he was disappointed in how the negotiations went this offseason for a new contract. He did put the deadline of, by the time we get to camp, I just want to focus on ball. But he flatly said, I feel a little bit disrespected by the organization because they said I'm a franchise quarterback, but they don't want to compensate me like I'm a franchise quarterback. Could this be somewhat of a distraction here for Tampa Bay heading into this season? That's a pretty pivotal one for head coach Todd Bowles.
6: Oh, yeah. I think any time there's contract issues in training camp, even with the old hold-ins, you know, Terry McLaurin last year with the Commanders, I do think that it's a distraction. And once your quarterback, it's really a distraction. But let's look at it from both sides here. I can understand the Bucs. You know, Baker got beat up pretty good last year, and mm-hmm. for a smaller size quarterback, you always worry about that you know, can they hold up for a long period of time? He was a first rounder that you know jumped to a couple teams and landed it and found a home in Tampa, but if you're Tampa, do you really? How many years left do you think that Baker has that he can stay healthy with his style of play, the reckless abandon he plays with, and just his size? I think that would be something that we would have a lot of conversations about.
5: Would it? I don't know if anger is the right word or just maybe annoy you, because I mean, he said he's just disrespected by the front office. Like, if you're in that shoes, if you're Jason Light, you're the general manager, you've been in that role before. How would that make you feel that Baker's out here airing it out for the media and everyone to see that, hey, he doesn't like and he's not happy with how things went over the course of this offseason?
6: Watch The Godfather, the line in The Godfather, it's business, it's not personal. It's business, it's not personal. It's really not. And, you know, nobody respects Baker Mayfield more than Jason Light. I can promise you that. But you just have to – it's hard sometimes. And, listen, Femi, I made a mistake the other way. I have kept guys for the wrong reasons. You really have to make the difficult decisions. It's not saying Baker's not going to be back at Tampa right now. But I think right now with the stage where the team is, the organization is, you know, it kind of feels to me – I don't know how you feel, but it feels to me like – they may be on the precipice to start coming back a little bit. And I think that this season is a very important season for them, and to see how they do offensively without Mike Evans. I think it's the right move by Tampa to wait for the year. I really do. But I understand no player wants to go in the last year. Knowing Baker's fiery character, he's going to come out and give it his best and play lights out.
5: No, I agree. I think this is a wait-and-see approach. I would let Baker Mayfield play this thing. I'm sure they'll probably put the franchise tag on Baker Mayfield to go ahead and then extend those conversations if he does indeed play well. But let's say he gets banged up like he did last year, his play declines. Well, do you want to be locked in for a multi-year deal at $60 million a year? I don't think you really want to do that either. That feels like it'd be a little irresponsible for the Buccaneers to get into that. But we're just getting started here talking about this Buccaneers team. We still have to get to Vita Vea and his trade request that he started training camp with. A lot to unpack on this Monday edition of the GM Show.
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0: He passed one of the hardest workers on the team. 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
4: Welcome back. This is the GM Shuffle with Marty Herney, Femi Benfe, hanging out with you guys here on the DraftKings Network. Talking about the NFC South and the Tampa Bay Buccaneers, they are the favorites to win the division plus 164. But as we were discussing in the last segment, this Baker Mayfield contract thing is kind of hovering over this Buccaneers training camp. And I think the Bucs are doing the right thing. Marty, you believe the Bucs are doing the right thing to let this thing play out. But who knows? Like, it almost feels like you have a quarterback who's in limbo. You definitely have a head coach who's in limbo in Todd Bowles, who I know he was extended in June of 2025 after the Buccaneers were unable to win the division last year. It feels like he is still squarely on the hot seat, even though contractually he's got a couple years left.
5: Yeah, and I've known Todd since he was a rookie safety with the Washington Redskins back in the 80s. And class guy, excellent coach. You know, he bucks a trend because he's a defensive coach in an offensive-minded league, basically. But he has done a terrific job. What we have said on this show a number of times is the problem is being a very good defensive-minded head coach is that you get offensive coordinators in, and if they're any good, you lose them to a head coaching job, and that's exactly what has happened with Tampa. They keep losing their offense coordinators, and Baker Mayfield has not had the consistency that he needs. Listen, do I think that Todd Bowles is a good head coach? Yes, I do, but he will be on the hot seat because there is a cyclical life to the positions of general manager, to head coaches. It's just you can only get up there so long and deliver the same messages. So is this a critical year for the Buccaneers? Absolutely critical for Todd Bowles. It's critical for guys like Baker Mayfield, Vita Vea. Listen, if they don't want to stay, they still want to play their best and have a great year to maximize their value. So this is going to be a really interesting team. As I said, it feels like it's kind of on the downward spiral, but when you look at there, they certainly have talent. I don't think the receiving corps is going to be quite as good, and the offense line has to protect Baker. My biggest fear for Baker is that he is, the way he plays, with such reckless abandon, the injury concern, I think, with each year that he's in the league is greater and greater.
4: Vita Vea has been one of the key pieces to that defense ever since they drafted him. He requests the trade because he wanted a contract extension. He's now north of 30. Vita Vea, to me, is still one of the more valuable guys. I grew up in the Pacific Northwest. I'm a Washington Husky fan, so I'm always going to be a Vita Vea fan. But he's an incredibly important player to that defense and what he can do with his ability to shut down the run game and make teams one-dimensional.
5: No question, especially with Todd Bowles' defense. They are always very good against the run. They shut down the run. But if you look at the pass defense numbers, they've been in the top 10 or the bottom 10 in the 20s, at least the bottom half in pass defense for the last several years. So I think that Vita Vea is such a critical piece because if they can't consistently stop the run, they're really going to have problems on defense. But again, it's a time of year in training camp where these things are always addressed, the contract issues. I think once the season starts, the competitive juices just come in, and it's in their best interest to play well. So we'll see. The problem is if things don't go well early on, how everybody reacts in the second part of the season.
4: Yeah, you already lost Jamel Dean in free agency at cornerback. On the offensive side of the ball, Mike Evans left in free agency. He's now with the San Francisco 49ers. To end on a positive note, though, they did draft Reuben Bain Jr., who, if you watch a lot of college football, you thought maybe this guy was going to go in the top five, top ten. He ends up going outside of that. Early indications, he's as good as what we saw on Saturdays. They are raving about their first-round pick.
5: And what helps a pass defense more than anything, it's a pass rush. And I think that he will definitely help them in that regard. And, you know, it's so funny, Femi, the draft process. And we go through all this thing and we talk about, you know, a guy's arms being 2 inches short after we've seen him play. And I do the same thing as a general manager. You have to be aware of those things. But I don't think it's going to surprise you. It's not going to surprise me if Reuben Bain comes out and has a great year and really challenges for Rookie of the Year because he's that kind of player.
4: Yeah, Reuben Bain is the favorite to win Rookie of the Year over at DraftKings. So the betting market and everyone out there who watch college football saying, hey, like this guy is probably one of the best defensive players that we'll see from this 2026 draft class. If you're liking what you're hearing on the GM Shuffle, there's even more on VSiN Pro. Betting splits, power ratings, and sharp analysis, all for just $9.99 for the first month. You mentioned it earlier, Marty, that Bijan Robinson, the Atlanta Falcons, as we transition throughout our NFC South preview, another interesting training camp that we have going on because Bijan Robinson is holding in. He wants a new contract extension, one of the best running backs in all of football, one of the best players in all of football. I mean, you go over to DraftKings, he's the second shot to win Offensive Player of the Year. New head coach in Kevin Stefanski, we got a quarterback competition. What's your outlook on the 2026 Falcons, which the headliner has to be this Bijan Robinson holding after they paid Kyle Pitts, they paid Drake London. Bijan says, where's my money after all this production that I've been giving you?
5: Yeah, you ever watch the movie The Rounders where a guy says, pay that man his money?
4: Yep.
5: Pay that man his money.
4: Teddy KGB.
5: Bijan, don't let Bijan go nowhere. Pay him his money. He is I think he's probably the most talented back in the league. If not, he's certainly top two, top three. And he is the key to this offense. Kevin Stefanski is going to run the ball. So, and you know, you have some questions at quarterback. He, again, I think would be the most valuable player on your team right now. The thing about the Falcons is that he is their biggest chunk player. I mean, listen, Drake London's a great receiver, but he doesn't get a lot after the catch. And you know, they've added a couple guys. They've added a guy like Juwan Dotson, who, you know, we drafted when I was at the Commanders. But there's not a lot of run after the catch or explosion, I don't think, in this group. And Bijan Robinson's your most explosive chunk-type player, and I just think you got to pay him.
4: What do you make – because I know a lot of people out there will say, well, running back is the easiest position to replace on the football field. Like, you can find guys in the third, fourth round. You can find guys in the sixth round. We've seen really good running backs from day three picks end up having really productive careers. What do you make of the people that will push back and say, you know what, this is the guy that you shouldn't pay. Let him play out the deal and then try to find his replacement in a year or two as opposed to tying up a bunch of money to a position that maybe doesn't have as long of a shelf life as some of the others, like quarterback, receiver, left tackle, et cetera?
5: I got scars from people who have beat me up for 30 years because I believe running back set the tone for your offense. Offensive linemen want to run the ball. I know the game has changed, but running back set the tone, and I think that running backs are a key. You look at these really good offense coordinators. You don't need a great running back, but a running back is an essential part of the offense. The Kyle Shanahans, the Sean McVays, the Dave Canales, they run the ball. And when you have a quarterback that might not be a win-because quarterback, but a win-with quarterback, you need that guy. You need that running back. Look at how good Bryce Young was the year Rico Dowdle came in and ran the ball.
4: Yeah.
5: They helped the entire offense. So I just think that when you have an exceptional one, when you have the A-chains in Miami and the Robinsons in Atlanta. And when you have the difference-making running backs, the Barkleys, those guys, you got to sign them and keep them. I mean, I just think I got grief in Carolina because we drafted Jonathan Stewart and D'Angelo Williams in the

0: first round. But they both, they turned into a great tandem and were a big part of our offense. So I get it. I get the position value, but I think that there are dual threat players now at the running back position that should change that narrative.
1: I almost wonder from a human standpoint, because Bijan Robinson, the best player on the Atlanta Falcons, I think we'd all agree, anyone who watches football would agree with that. But he sees London get paid. He sees Pitts get paid. Last week, Matthew Bergeron, their guard, they paid him 4 years, $96 million. Is he just looking around and like, you know, it's like he's just saying like, hey, where's my paycheck? You know, like how, as a general manager, because now they have a new one, and Ian Cunningham, first-time general manager, came over from Chicago. How do you balance out the human aspect of this thing when you have a guy that clearly deserves a big contract, but you haven't given it to him yet?
0: Yeah, this one's rough. This one would be very rough for me. And because, well, if it was me, I mean, he'd have his contract. And I think that, you know, most of the conversations now just have to be with his agent. He's not going to be happy if he doesn't get one. I don't really know. You know, I guess they just haven't played it out, and then they want to put the franchise on him. But I would get him done. I mean, he's the most important player on your offense. Get him done.
1: Yeah. I mean, we all say that it's just business. It's not personal. But when you're personally invested, sometimes it becomes personal for like a guy like Bijan Robinson or a Baker Mayfield or whatever. You know, it's like it's hard not to take it at least somewhat personally, especially when everyone else on that offense seems to be getting paid. We'll talk some more Falcons, but we're going to take a quick break here on the GM Shuffle on the DraftKings Network.
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1: So we have a new president of football operations in Matt Ryan. He gets welcomed back to Atlanta. Ian Cunningham, a new general manager, a new head coach in Kevin Stefanski, who he's done the job before, AP Coach of the Year with the Cleveland Browns, and has even won a playoff game with the Cleveland Browns. But it's a new regime here in Atlanta, and now we have this quarterback competition, where you have the incumbent, Michael Penix Jr., was not drafted by this regime, but he was the starting quarterback there previously, coming off the ACL injury. And now you bring in Tua Tagovailoa as a free agent. The quarterback competition, Marty, is off to a little bit of a slower start. Penix is not doing the full team period. He's kind of working out 7-on-7 individual. Tua pops up with back tightness, so he hasn't been doing the full team period. Except they have to sign Cooper Rush, my former Dallas Cowboys quarterback many eons ago, to bring him in. There seems like there's so much in flux here with Atlanta, not to mention what we were talking about in the last segment with Bijan Robinson's contract. The betting market now has him at plus 425. They're the longest shot to win the NFC South. Is that how you see it with so many moving parts here in the ATL?
0: Yeah, I mean, I can't get past the quarterback position for me. I mean, that's why I would say that they would be picked last. Now, would it surprise me? Would it shock me if they came and won the division? No, but they've got to have one of those two guys behind center step up and play well. And I just think that both of them facing injury issues. And, you know, Michael's been inconsistent, I thought, through college. I liked him. I liked his flashes, but you'd like to see him be more consistent. And then two of the injury stuff just really is a concern, and I think it's almost a matter of when, not if. So, you know, they do have some very talented offensive players. I think their offensive line is fairly good. They only have the left tackle, Jake Matthews, is been in the league a long time. Everybody else is essentially young. So, and then you got Bijan. So the offense really should be okay. The defense is really the ones that have the questions.
1: I almost wonder, are we going to see Tua or Penix in the preseason? Because I know they're dealing with the injuries. How do you evaluate these guys if they're not going to give you the reps in 11-on-11, the team period, and then if they're not able to play in the preseason? As a general manager, how do you evaluate who should be the starting quarterback come week one to start the regular season?
0: Well, in truth, they probably have 90-95% idea of who they're going to start in the opener, I think. I just think from a lot of it's going to be health decision-wise too, but I think it would be a mistake to bring Michael Penix back, you know, quickly. I would be very, very careful with him because, listen, this kid's got a lot of talent. And I think he's just got to play. But he's a good quarterback. As I said, I'd like to see him be more consistent. But you bring Tua in, and I just think it's a matter of time. I don't know how long Tua will hold up. Can he hold up during the whole season? But if I had to guess, I would guess that Tua would start the season with Michael Penix coming from behind them.
1: New Orleans Saints, there's no quarterback issues here in New Orleans. There's no quarterback questions. Now, I'm a little bit skeptical about how good this player can become, but there's some excitement down there by the bayou about Tyler Shuck. in year two for the New Orleans Saints. They're coming off a 6-11 season. They added to the receiver room in the draft, drafting Jordan Tyson. Chris Olave got his big money extension last week, 4 years, $132 million, $90 million guaranteed, year two for Kellen Moore at head coach. What's the outlook here for this New Orleans Saints team, which I talked to a lot of people in the betting circles. This is the team that they're probably most optimistic about in this division.
0: Yes. All over seven and a half all the way. I think this is a very good team. You know, it's funny. There are five first-round quarterbacks in this division. Five guys taken in the first round that are in this division. And the only team that doesn't have one is the New Orleans Saints. They took Chubb in the second round. And I mean, I'm kind of – I would not be shocked if he was the best quarterback in this division. I think that – I watched him 4 years ago. And, listen, I ain't going to be one of these guys that comes and says, I knew it 5 years ago. But I did say early in the season that when I watched him, even when he was coming out of Oregon, I think, and he played, what, three more years, he is a pure natural passer of the football. I mean, it's just one of those guys. You know, we always talk about David Carr being maybe the best pure passer out of that draft. Shug is the best, one of the best pure passers I have seen. And he's with a guy who, a quarterback guy in Kellen Moore, who can really, I think, do good things with him. I really see the Saints as taking a big step up this year.
1: But outside of their division wins, they beat Tampa in early December. They beat the Panthers, who went on to win the division. They beat the Jets and the Titans. Are we putting the cart before the horse here a little bit with New Orleans, or do you think that Chuck is that good and can take another step forward and maybe carry this team to a division title?
0: Well, and that's the great debate, isn't it? Is it the schedule that they took advantage of and won those games at the end? Or is it an example of a new coach finally figuring out the right quarterback and then having a very good run at the end of the first year? You look back in the history, a lot of those teams come back with second-year head coaches that finish strongly. A lot of those teams come back the next year and do very well, and that's what I'm counting on for the Saints.
1: A bummer for the New Orleans Saints, as optimistic as everyone is about Tyler Shuck. Unfortunately, their promising defensive tackle, Brian Bercee, suffered a torn ACL, what they're calling a freak injury out there at training camp, just kind of planted wrong. He is out for the season, so that's a blow to that defense for New Orleans there. I mean, you already lose DeMario Davis in free agency. He was kind of the heartbeat of the middle of that defense. It's impactful for sure. But Bercee, he seemed like one of those guys that had kind of been taking that step towards, I don't want to maybe say stardom, but like as like becoming a really, really good player on that defense. And for his season to get cut short and ended before it even begins, it's kind of a bummer for the Saints there.
0: Very much so. And those are the ones that kill you. It's the ones right now, you know, that happen. And it does give you time to address it, but it's just it's a downer. But I've always liked on their defense. I mean, I love Pete Werner coming out. And I love him now. I'm a linebacker. I just think he's the guy that kind of lines them up and keeps them all together. And I, you know, if there's questions, you know, the defense, the pass rush, that is a big, that's a big blow for them.
1: Yeah, they also signed to help at least somewhat fill the void that DeMario Davis left. They signed Caden Ellis from the rival Atlanta Falcons. Right. He comes over. I covered Caden Ellis back when he was at Idaho when I was working in the Pacific Northwest. A heck of a player back then, and has been a heck of a player so far in his NFL career. So that will be a really nice addition to that New Orleans defense. But, of course, a bummer that Brian Bercee done before the year even gets underway with a torn ACL. And finally, in our NFC South preview, we saved the defending champions for last. The Carolina Panthers, perhaps we're disrespecting them. Coming off an 8-9 record, they win the division. Someone had to win the division last season. They were active this offseason. They brought in Jalen Phillips from Philadelphia. Devin Lloyd, they brought him in from Jacksonville, trying to shore up that side of the ball. But, I mean, this team that is +310 to win the NFC South over at DraftKings, the big question still is at quarterback. This feels like this is the pivotal year to determine whether Bryce Young is the quarterback of the future or if they need to replace him going forward.
0: Yes, and that's a complicated question, Femi, because it's just not about him. It's about the people around him as well, right? And I think he has shown improvement, and I think Dave Canales came in and made a big difference. And listen, to me, for the Panthers to have the year that they want, for Bryce Young to be the best quarterback that he can be, the Carolina Panthers have to run the football. That's just looking at Dave Canales' offenses and looking at the best offensive coordinators in the league, they run the football much more and much better than you think. Bryce Young is a win with quarterback. He's not a bust. Is he a win because quarterback? No, probably not. But he's a win with guy if your pieces around him are better, are good enough. And I start with the offense line. I always go back to New Orleans Saints, Jeff Ireland, with Drew Brees at quarterback. Be stout up front, center and two guards. Give your smaller quarterback the visual passing lanes. I think that's very important. And then I think the running back, Jonathan Brooks, who I love coming out of Texas. He got hurt his last year. He got hurt last season in his rookie year. This guy reminds me of going way back to Kelvin Bryant from North Carolina, who played at the Redskins in the 80s. But this guy's talented, and I think that their ability to run the ball is essential for Bryce Young to maximize his ability.
1: If this team can run the football and show some of that physicality, because, I mean, let us not forget, we saw them take the Rams to the brink in that wild card game in the playoffs. The team that everyone's been glowing about, the Rams, that were so close to Seattle. It was the wild card game. You know, the Panthers were about, a 10.5-point underdog or so, and that game could have gone either way based on how it played out. But we'll talk about the glaring questions, because you said Bryce Young needs guys around him. The O-line is banged up. Will he get that help to start the season? We'll discuss that next.
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19: Coming up on Tuesday's episode of Money Moves, Major League Baseball trade deadline is in the rearview mirror, and there is a futures bet to make because of this move. 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
1: I thought you hit the nail on the head, Marty, when talking about Bryce Young being one of those win-with quarterbacks as opposed to a win-because-of. But in order to win with him, you want to make sure that everything around him is all good and all on the up-and-up. And so far, at least early in the season, the offensive line seems like it's going to be banged up for the Carolina Panthers. Both offensive tackles, Ikem Ekwonu and Taylor Moten, dealing with respective injuries. Sounds like they might be on the PUP list to start the year. Maybe they missed the first handful of games. How do you manage that if you're Carolina in what is going to be a closely contested division? If you're down both of those tackles, that seems problematic for the run game, but also problematic in terms of protecting Bryce Young.
0: Yeah, it really is. And Taylor Moten has a blood clot in his lungs, so it, you know, who knows? They're hopeful that can get well, but you have to be very careful with that. And Ekwonu, I always thought was a guard anyway out of NC State. When I went to see him, I thought his best position was a guard. But I really like Freeling Monroe. I mean, I thought that he was the best offensive lineman coming out of this draft. I think he's your left tackle for the next 10 to 12 years, 6'7". You know, I heard somebody the other day wrote there something that he can't anchor. He can anchor. He's big, but he can anchor. He anchors by getting separation with his length. Does his core need to get stronger? Yes, but he does not get pushed back. He just needs to get stronger core. I like the way he stayed attached in the run game. So I think if they play him left tackle, they should be okay there. Again, just like I said before, I think the inside positions are very important for Bryce Young because he's a smaller quarterback and they have to protect him. But, you know, he's going to get the ball out quickly. Dave Canales, I think, is learning more and more about Bryce's strengths. I love Bryce coming out. I thought that he had great vision. I said he had heads. Eyes in the side of his head, and I do not think we have seen the best of Bryce Young yet. I think he's going to continue to get better, but the Panthers need to get better around him on offense.
1: Yeah, I mean, they're coming off winning the NFC South. The schedule is not going to be easy now playing that first place schedule, I should say, but at least was a promising end to the year for Bryce Young and Carolina. It was like, we forget something. Bryce Young, he was – he had to get benched at one point just to kind of take a reset and look at things from the bench there with Andy Dalton playing at quarterback. But has since responded really well to that, has bounced back, and has put this Carolina team in contention as a division contender in the NFC South. Their win total over at DraftKings is 7.5 coming off the 8-9 season. But to put a bow on your point about the offensive line, Monroe Freeling, the first-round pick out of Georgia, he'll likely get early snaps. Rashid Walker, who they brought over from Green Bay, he will likely also fill in as well as a swing tackle for this Panthers O-line. So it's an uphill climb having to deal with O-line injuries and medical issues and everything like that. But it's one that the Panthers have in front of them, and we'll see how they respond early on in this 2026 season. The Carolina Panthers, who, of course, won the division last year, they will be playing Thursday night in the Hall of Fame game in Canton, Panthers and the Cardinals, as we have football back on our screens And for those who don't know, I'm sure you know because you're listening and watching this podcast, but, of course, Marty spent almost two decades in Carolina with that organization, 14 years as the general manager. You drafted Luke Kuechly, who will be enshrined this weekend in the Pro Football Hall of Fame. You're going to go out to Canton to be a part of the festivities. Did you think he would be this special in his career when you guys put the card in?
0: You know, nobody knows. Anybody that answers yes to those questions, I mean, I think are kind of fibbing.
1: Yeah, you knew on day one,
0: listen,
1: right?
0: You think the guy's going to be good, but one thing you learn in this job, you don't know nothing, really. You think you know something, but you might not know it for sure. So, I went up for Pep's, Julius Peppers induction up there, and it really is. It's so neat to see all the famous great players, all the players that I grew up with, you know, seeing them on the stage with their gold jackets in one room. It really is. It's a special event. But with Luke, I mean, Luke was just he was just such the total package. And we went in the draft. We had the ninth pick overall, I think. So what we always did, Femi, is when we were lower, but when we were five picks away, we would put five tags up on the board as far as the guys we were interested in. And as they came off, then obviously your options go. Well, we were at nine, and we basically liked two players, Mark Maron and Luke Kuechly. And Ron and I had talked for months. I was at the Florida State-Boston College game Thursday night. In November, I think it was, in Florida State, I think they won like 38-7, and their offensive line was no match for the Boston Colleges. They just dominated the line of scrimmage. Luke's all over the field. I mean, I think he had like, you know, 15, 18 tackles. He's running all over the place. I went to Ron, and I said, man, this guy's something. He said, well, Jim Morrissey, teammate with the Bears, his son, I think, was his roommate of Luke's. And then so we found out all the great and tangible information. So it really was a no-brainer. We got on the clock. Only three people knew the order, Jerry Richardson, myself, and Ron. And it got to the seventh pick, and the Bucks took Barron. We get to eight. Miami's at eight. Ryan Tannehill's on the board. Mike Sherman's there. I'm like, okay, we made it. We're there. We'll get the card ready to go. And then, you know, those were back in the days where you had guys up in the draft room writing the names of the card down. And one of our guys up there said, I looked over in Miami, they got Luke Kuechly's name on the card. Oh, man, Femi, I felt like I had to run to the bathroom. We did have a third guy. We had if they would have taken Luke Kuechly, we would have ended up taking Bruce Irvin, the pass rusher. But and Fletcher Cox was still on the board at that point, and Philadelphia made a great pick with him. But so we ended up with Luke, and then in the middle of that year, Dave Gettleman replaced me as general manager, and the next year I thought he put the icing on the cake. His first two picks were Starlet Tulele and Kewan Short, two big, huge defensive tackles that middle linebackers love. Femi, every middle linebacker you ever met, where they say, get me big guys in front of me so they can get unoccupied. That's what it did. It freed Luke up, and the rest is history.
1: It's so interesting because you mentioned, okay, like you know that he's a talented player, but you don't know how it's going to go. You drafted Julius Peppers. You drafted Luke Kuechly. In your opinion, what separates the Hall of Famers from the guys who are really good or maybe even great but not quite Canton-worthy?
0: The mental part, the cerebral part of the game, the mental part of the game. It's, you know, John Fox always said the strongest muscle in the body is the brain. And it can slow down everything else if it's not working correctly. And I think that both those guys were just such instinctive, smart football players with a fear of failure. And basically, I talked to Julius about that. And it's a fear of failure. They are going to do everything they can do to not make a mistake, to be successful. And both those guys just came up every day of practice. They were the same guy. They gave you the same effort, the same attitude. When they spoke, everybody in the locker room listened, because when they said something, it meant something. So their approach, their it was very similar.

0: like we are, as he was named last week the number one color analyst for Netflix. So he'll be on the call for the 49ers Rams in Australia alongside Noah Eagle and MJ Acosta. So I'm hoping, as fans of the game, we will get to know what you guys knew way back when and learn from Luke Kuechly, his intelligence of the game, as he explains it to us, what's happening in between the lines. Enjoy the weekend. We can't wait to hear the stories next Monday when you bring them back to us and your guys' reunion, because I'm sure you'll be catching up with a lot of folks that you know.
1: Yeah, I will. And you know, that's anybody that retires from me, you ask them, what do you miss? And they're always going to say the people, the relationships, the camaraderie. And I'm sure Luke's going to have a bunch of guys up there, and it'll be fun watching them.
0: Yeah, we cannot wait for it. But that does it for this edition of the GM Shuffle. As always, make sure to subscribe, rate, and review wherever you get your podcasts. And also make sure to join in on the conversation on our GM Shuffle YouTube page. Next Monday, we'll deep dive the AFC South, which saw two teams make the postseason last year. Until then, enjoy the week. Marty, the first of many in the books. I'll see you next Monday.
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5: It is VSiN Prime Time alongside Matt Eumanns. I'm Tim Murray. Matt, the MLB trade deadline was on Monday, but the biggest splash of that deadline, of course, took place over the weekend. Got a lot of people fired up. The Dodgers making the big move, and they go and get Tarik Skubal, the two-time AL Cy Young winner, and he will make his Dodgers debut on Tuesday against the Chicago Cubs. The ball on Monday night was flying out of Wrigley Field. Will we see it get calmed down a little bit more with Skubal making his Dodgers debut?
6: There'll be a lot of hype around this game with Skubal starting for the Dodgers, who need a win. They got swept by the Red Sox over the weekend. Their pitching staff got bombed at Wrigley Field on Monday night. Skubal, a pretty big favorite in this game. Circa minus 200. I see Kalshi minus 186. So you basically about $2 here you get away if you're going to bet the Dodgers. The Cubs are a hot team, though. And sometimes, Tim, a pitcher like Skubal get a little bit overhyped for a first start for a team like this. And I would not be laying the price. Dodgers not playing great baseball right now. But if you look at the big picture, I certainly can understand why the Dodgers are plus 150 to win the World Series. We talked with Johnny Avello of DraftKings about this. I can't recall ever seeing a shorter favorite at this point in the baseball season with 2 months to go, plus 150 to win the World Series. But it's deserved. When you look at the Dodgers and that starting rotation with Skubal, Ohtani, Yamamoto, Blake Snell when he comes back, right? Yep. And is back in form, and Tyler Glasnow. And then you move Sasaki to the bullpen. Dodgers certainly, I think, warrant being plus 150 short favorites to win the World Series.
5: Chicago Cubs, though, they have been hot. They were very busy at the deadline, making a handful of moves. Also went out, got a starting pitcher, not of the caliber of a Tarik Skubal, but got Kevin Gausman from the Toronto Blue Jays. How about this from over the weekend, Matt? It's the first time in MLB history a player who won the MVP of the previous two seasons, Shohei Ohtani, and a player who won the Cy Young each of the previous two seasons will play together on the same team. Hard to believe, but that is what we have and what we will witness on Tuesday night as Tarik Skubal makes his Dodgers debut. He had some interesting comments. I'll read those for you in a moment. But first, let's hear from Dave Roberts. He was asked about acquiring Tarik Skubal and some of the pushback around the league as the Dodgers went out and made the blockbuster deal on Saturday.
7: It just seems like there's always blowback with us. People are passionate. We feel good about it. There's nothing that we did that no one else couldn't have done. I just laud our front office. We have to have the players to be able to pull something like this off. And, you know, we still got, you know, arguably one of the top one or two or three farm systems in baseball, you know, a day later. So it's a credit to a lot of people in this organization.
5: Skubal then doubled down, Matt, on that. Said, quote, "Every team could trade for me. I don't sympathize with the people that blame the Dodgers for anything they've done. It's a winning organization. I really don't sympathize with people that are complaining because the Dodgers do all the right things." Mm-hmm. Not wrong. I know it didn't sit well with a lot of people, but not wrong, Matt, with what we've seen from that deal. And it makes you scratch your head. And, you know, you could talk about the conspiracy theories with the lockout potentially coming next year. Why would the Tigers make a deal for Skubal on Saturday as opposed to Monday when it wasn't a blockbuster deal? Like, let's say the one that the Orioles got for Adley Rutschman when they shipped him up to Boston.
6: I really thought the Tigers would get more in return for Skubal, and the deal they got with the Dodgers was a good one, but not a great one. And that's not a deal that had to be made on Saturday, was it?
5: No.
6: So, you know, I do think there's a lot to the theory that the other owners and MLB wanted to see Skubal go to the Dodgers so they could say, this is a reason, this is Exhibit A, why we need a salary cap in this sport. You know what's interesting about this argument, Tim? Since 2000, baseball has had 16 different World Series champions. That's more different champions than the other capped pro leagues. So if you say there's no parity in baseball, you're wrong. It's not just top-heavy. Well, it is right now with the Dodgers, obviously, and I think a lot of people are annoyed by the way the Dodgers are spending and deferring contracts and things like that. But baseball has not had a competitive advantage problem, I would say, over the past 25 years or so. Right? The Yankees haven't won a World Series in 17 years. The Dodgers actually went from 1988 until 2020 without winning a World Series. But the bigger issue here is that there is going to be a major push for a salary cap. It's going to happen, and it's probably going to be, I'm going to say, a significant delay to the 2027 baseball season. I think we're going to see, if I had to guess right now, I would predict, Tim, we're going to have a 100-game season next year.
5: Yeah, it doesn't seem promising that we will have baseball on opening day in mid to late March whenever they announce that that deal or that season will start. But we do have a season now. And
6: opening day could be in May or June, right?
5: Certainly possible. Yeah. But one team that has been a very big surprise this year, the Chicago White Sox, taking on a team that was disappointing at start, but as since turned things around, the Boston Red Sox, and they start a series up on Tuesday, Matt, in Boston. The Red Sox now 60-51, and the White Sox 59-52. Still waiting on the pitching announcement for this one, Matt, but the Red Sox, a slight home favorite. Both these teams, two of the hotter teams in baseball.
6: How about the Red Sox? Talk about red hot. You said 60-51?
5: 60-51.
6: On July 1st, the Red Sox were 37-48. That means they are 23-3. 23-3 is what the Red Sox have been on since July 3rd when they beat the Angels 5-2 in Anaheim to sweep that series and start a big win streak. I believe that was a 9-game win streak before the All-Star break. Tough to bet against this Red Sox team right now. White Sox, you can say a white-hot type of team as well. We don't have a pitching matchup announced for this game tomorrow. I believe the Red Sox starter is undecided at the moment, right?
5: I believe that is the case. The Red Sox, to your point, 28-5 since June 25th, the best 33-game span in franchise history. This is only the second Red Sox team to go 15-1 over a span of 16 road games. Red Sox.
6: You know what's crazy about this? 28-5. They lost two home games to the Nationals.
5: Woo! We got that going for
6: That's
5: us.
6: Your team.
5: Yeah, go Nationals.
6: Yeah. 23-3 since those two losses to the Nationals since July 3rd. Now, I'm not going to bet against the Red Sox in this spot. Just swept the Dodgers in L.A. and definitely a bet on team right now.
5: No doubt about it. And a handful of other series get underway. Tomorrow we will see the Yankees and Cardinals after that slugfest at Yankee Stadium return to the Bronx on Tuesday night as well. The Brewers and the Pirates continue their series. Jesus Luzardo will start for the Philadelphia Phillies after their comeback. They trailed 3-0 going into the bottom of the seventh, came back, beat the Nationals on Monday night, the Phillies at around -245 favorites. Matt, before you know it, we will have a football game. Yes, it's a preseason game, but on Thursday, ladies and gentlemen, the Carolina Panthers, starting Kenny Pickett, will be taking on the Arizona Cardinals in Canton, the Hall of Fame game. The Carolina Panthers, Matt, a 1.5-point favorite, depending on where you look. Circa has it at 1. DraftKings FanDuel have it at 1.5 in favor of the Carolina Hurricanes. Total 35.5. Live football, before we know it, Matt, on Thursday night.
6: Did you just say Carolina Hurricanes?
5: Yeah, I did say Carolina Hurricanes. Okay. Carolina Panthers.
6: Time for football season, Tim. Carolina Panthers. And Arizona Cardinals, and this is kind of a dull matchup for the Hall of Fame game, but it's football. People are going to bet it. And I would predict that sharper money, if you want to call it that, is probably going to come in under the total.

0: right now, DraftKings 36.5 is the total. Panthers 1.5-point favorites. Probably going to be a dull offensive game, but I have not done a lot of research on this yet. I'll work on that tonight and tomorrow. I'll see if I can come up with a play on this game. But it's football. There's going to be betting action on this Thursday night. You can guarantee that.
1: I think I had Hurricanes on the mind because the Miami Hurricanes extended Mario Cristobal on Monday night. It was reported by our own Brett McMurphy. I like to call him our own because that is kind of an inside joke. He was once upon called that. On three, Brett McMurphy. He's going to be in studio, by the way, Tuesday night with us at 7:30 Eastern. Always love talking to the stash, Brett McMurphy. He will join us in studio. And, Matt, lots of best bets for college football in our brand-new college football betting guide. 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The wait is over. We're less than 4 weeks away from the start of the college football season. 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Matt, CJ Carr, first Notre Dame quarterback to be a preseason favorite to win the Heisman since Brady Quinn in 2006. The hype is high in South Bend.
0: Preseason hype's one thing. You want to be there in the postseason. I had Notre Dame power rated the number two or number three team at the end of last season. I've got Notre Dame power rated number one this season.
1: Will the Irish be playing in Las Vegas in late January, trying to win their first title since 1988?
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12: 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I would be listening, watching throughout the day here to all the shows coming up after us today. We're going to be talking a lot about that football betting guide in college. And, again, the NFL already out, as you know, people, if you're a VSiN Pro subscriber. To that end, Jensen, let's keep going. We're getting down to the nitty-gritty of breaking down every single NFL team here before we get to the preseason, which begins in earnest on Thursday. Looking at you, New York Football Giants, after we begin today's edition of the Daily Gridiron. And, Jensen, when I look at this football team this year, they are sitting at a win total of 9.5 to make the postseason. It is +265 to win the East. What? Year one for John Harbaugh? Really? 6-1. Win the NFC and go to the Super Bowl. Come on. 30-1. And I'm really going to do this again. No Eli Manning. He's not walking through that door. 65-1 if you like the G-Man to get this done and win the whole thing in year number one for John Harbaugh. But I guess that's where we should start, Jensen, with the head coach change. Because when you get a guy like the last name of Harbaugh to lead your team, the expectations should and do go up instantly.
13: Yeah, they do. And again, not just that, but the coaching staff in general. Matt Nagy, the offensive coordinator. Denard Wilson, your DC. Chris Horton also comes over as assistant coach of special teams. And no shock here, a lot of Ravens holdovers that follow John Harbaugh into the Meadowlands here. Okay, major additions for this roster. Isaiah Likely, speaking of Ravens, coming over a three-year deal from Baltimore. That is going to help Jackson Dart as a safety valve and also a big play threat in the red zone. Tremaine Edmonds, also the linebacker there. Greg Newsom, we've seen him plenty here in Cleveland. The cornerback was with Jacksonville. And then some interior defensive linemen and DJ Reader and Shelby Harris. Darnell Mooney, Calvin Austin III, with Wandale Robinson departing. You get some veteran wide receivers to bolster there. One of the great future bets I hit this year in the draft at 50-1, Arvell Reese, number 5 overall, to the New York Giants there as a first-rounder that'll make a huge, huge impact. And Francis Mauga, the offensive tackle there from Miami,
12: yep.
13: You get those two impactful top 10 picks that will be starters from day one. You also, I think, look at this division. It's day one you obviously keep a keen eye on every single day. When you get to year two of a young quarterback like Jackson Dart, the success from last year, and now you're that guy that's not going to surprise anybody. Hopefully Malik Nabers is healthy and ready to go because he's a difference maker, not only in this offense, but also around the league. Brian Burns, Abdul Carter. Again, you get out Arvell Reese in there now. Like, you see the young key foundational pieces, not only for this year, but for years to come. Does that change now where you get just that automatic upgrade with the coaching staff and the pedigree of what John Harbaugh brings because of what he did with the young Lamar Jackson? He's got a mobile quarterback dual threat with Jackson Dart. I think you can be bullish. But again, it's still the NFC East where you've got a lot of improvements from all three of the other clubs as well.
12: Here's the thing. Like, I've been looking at the Giants as a guy that watches this division like a hawk every year, as you know, Jensen. And they've been the sleeping giant, pun intended here. And they might be waking up. This roster is a lot better. There's no other way around it. The roster is a lot better. So I get it that their win total here is sitting at 7.5. Their schedule is brutal. Schedule's brutal. Roster is better. Like, I'll just give you an example. When you've got a guy like, say, Devin Singletary, Tyrone Tracy Jr., as backups to Scadabo there in the backfield, that's a solid depth chart right there at running back. And you do get injuries to that position, it seems like a lot. So they've got bodies, NFL ball carriers, that are ready to go. And John Harbaugh's going to want to run the football. Make no mistake about it. Jackson Dart's going to run the football a lot. Even Jameis Winston, as a backup quarterback, I think people look at that and say, you know, it's fun, the Jameis experience, but it is depth. And it is a guy that knows the league, and you certainly know that if Jameis is in there, probably a 50-50 shot of getting a touchdown and or a pick. But the point is, they've got veterans in backup roles. They don't have a lot of young guys in backup roles. Even a guy like Thibodeau, when you look at Kayvon right now, this is a former top five pick in the league. And now right in it positionally, he's gonna play opposite of Abdul Carter. But they've got depth now at positions. And maybe guys like Thibodeau and like Carter underwhelming so far overall in their young careers. Thibodeau a little bit longer in the tooth than a guy like Abdul Carter. But these are pedigreed picks, Jensen, that they still have on the roster. So I'm looking at this thing. You mentioned Malik Nabers. He's got to be really good. Darius Slayton's a solid pro that they have on the opposite side here. So they've got a real ability to make a big jump in year one under John Harbaugh. The reason why I haven't played anything on them yet is because the aforementioned schedule is really tough. Now, I normally don't like to play I'm not one of those guys that plays the schedule game a lot because I think last year is really hard to base. This is the ultimate year-in, year-out league. It really is. That's why we get worst to first just about every year in this league in A division. It happens. I think it's going to happen again this year. Could they be one of those teams? Potentially. Because, again, it's a solid roster. It's a solid coaching staff, as you mentioned. But they've got to me, it's still a bit of a college offense, okay? Jackson Dart, from all reports, Jensen, can stand back in that pocket and beat you. But what did we just get out of Baltimore? And what was the – if there's a criticism for a guy like Lamar Jackson, and there really shouldn't be, the questions really were, is he going to be able to play an NFL style? Lamar Jackson has proven that he can beat you with his arm as much as he can his leg, but his legs – are what makes him special. I don't know that I'm ready to do that with a guy like Jackson Dart just yet. But to make him special and make him elite, you're going to have to be able to threaten in the pass game just as much as you do in the run game. So that would be my one concern for a second-year guy. It's got to look a little bit more proficient on your traditional 5-7-step drops and get the ball out where it's supposed to be. And I know if you can do that, then all of a sudden that running threat, kind of like Lamar, much more poor man's version of it, then it becomes that much more dynamic because I got to protect against two things instead of one.
13: Okay, let me redirect here. Can this defense, with the improvements, especially through the draft and free agency, can this defense, if they're at league average, because a lot of their ranks, they were 28th in total yards per game last year, 359.5. They were 27th in total yards or in yards per play at 5.8. Rush yards per game, they were second to last, 145.3. Yards per rush attempt, dead last at 5.3. You would believe, knowing the Baltimore teams of old, that that is right where John Harbaugh is going to say, we have to stop the run and get our boys off the field and allow this high-octane offense, when healthy, to get after it. Did they do enough so far this offseason, in your eyes, to allow this defense a much sharper, you know, opportunity to be way better than some of these statistical categories that they were just awful in last year?
12: Well, look, you're running that base 3-4, and look at the 4 that you're running. We'll find out what Arvell Reese is, but what's not to be excited about what you saw at the Ohio State University? Brian Burns, you bring him in as a big acquisition a year ago, and I think we all know what he did in Carolina. Can he replicate that now in his Giants career? Tremaine Edmonds, back in his day, that's a machine tackler, right? It's just a volume guy. It's going to get in there, stick his nose in the run. Abdul Carter's got to be the guy that you say he's going to have to be better in year number two. He's going to have to take a big jump up if this defense is going to excel. But I'll tell you, man, even some of the backups, I mentioned Thibodeau and Micah McFadden, looking at those guys as backups here, potentially, in this 3-4, that's a pretty good rotational linebacking core that you're going to have. So I would be really bullish about the four part. Now,

0: find out about the three. Obviously, DJ Reader is a big acquisition that they get to man that nose tackle position. Shelby Harris on one side and Darius Alexander on the other. Maybe question marks there. But really, it's those other guys that I mentioned, the Burns, Reese, Edmonds, Carters, Thibodeaux. Those are the guys that are going to have to lead this defense up front before you start to attack that secondary a little bit. But, Jensen, it's going to start with those linebackers. If they're dynamic in this 3-4, then this defense has got a really good chance to be really good.
1: All right. Where are you popping them in Survivor? Probably not the first couple of weeks. Is it right early? If you get, obviously, the huge divisional game Sunday night, your Monday night at the Rams, Titans or Cardinals, will you pop them there? Or you have to wait and see a little bit.
0: I would probably want to look to week four against the Cardinals to see what Harbs has got working in the first three. Those first two games, I think Cowboys coming in there on Sunday night is going to be really tough. Then you're going to L.A. to take on the Rams. Like, this is one of those teams, Jensen, they could be 0-2, and then I'd wait on the win total and see if that thing drops down to 5.5, 6 is somewhere in there, and then maybe pop in over. That team's going to get better as the year goes on. They might struggle a little bit early. Let's get to our best bets before we have Peter Apple on the program. What are we going to get in the Major League Baseball trade deadline? That's all straight ahead. Decent, by the folks.
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0: odds move up, odds move down. Let's see where the odds are moving today, and do you approve this move?
1: All right, let's get into it as we welcome you back here to Money Moves on VSiN, the Sports Betting Network. Stormy Bonantoni, Jonathan Von Tobel. Do you approve this move in college football game of the year lines? And I guess before we get into some of this movement, you went down to South Point yesterday to collect all of this info for us, correct?
2: Yep, check it out. Shout out to our buddy Chris Andrews over at the South Point at the tip of the strip. Put out his game of the year lines over the weekend. So went down there to check out some of the line moves and whatnot. And we had not a lot of them moved a ton, but we do have some interesting ones, and including, as it was reported by Patrick Everson, which we'll see here. Really big move. Chris went out on a limb and staked his opinion on a single game, and you had a line move of about 4.5 points.
1: Yeah, he said, I try not to let other sports books influence me too much, and that's what makes betting interesting. There are a lot of different opinions, and he was not afraid to stick to his guns on what those were, but as such, some bettors got down on those numbers, and they have moved around a little bit. So let's get into it.
2: And we'll get to that one later.
1: Yes.
2: Let's go in
1: I'm
2: order.
1: I'm not going to start with it. I know. I'm following the rules. We've got a reveal here. We're going to start right away with this Ohio State-Texas game. While a lot of the numbers we're going to be discussing are sharp bettors taking dogs early, this was a pick 'em game that got bet in favor of the favorite, Texas, at home. We both gave Ohio State the edge in our preseason top 25 rankings, but this obviously is a game in Austin. Do you agree with the move?
2: Yeah, I think so. I mean, and this is a good exercise because it just, those that shape the market, it gives you a sense of where they stand on some of these teams. So this one, for example, this is still telling you that Texas is a lesser team than Ohio State. They're playing at home. By the way, shout out our college football guide. Adam Burke has a great write-up on home field advantage, the varying degrees and value of it. So Texas, with one of the stronger home field advantages, still only laying 1.5 points. We tell you that on a neutral, Ohio State still has an edge, and I think that's fair, but strong enough at home to at the very least deserve to be a pretty short favorite. So I think it makes some sense that you look at this a pick and say, yeah, I think you should probably skew this a little bit more toward Texas, so you get bet from a pick to -1.5, still giving Ohio State the general edge on a neutral, and I think that makes a ton of sense.
1: Plus, I still think, and I know this is something we discussed when we did our deep dive on Ohio State in general, yes, we know they don't rebuild, they reload, all of those things, but when you have as much defensive turnover as they do on that side of the ball going up against a Texas offense that is returning a bunch, and we have the expectation that Arch Manning is going to be much better after a full year as the starter under his belt, that maybe the offense would get the advantage in that sense of the 1-2, I don't know. But all of that to say, yes, I am in agreement with you from that standpoint. How about in the Big 12 as we roll along here? Houston and Texas Tech. Texas Tech was a pretty sizable favorite here, 15.5. The market felt like that was just maybe a little bit too big here, down from 15.5 to 14. You approve the move?
2: I think I would defer to you. If I remember this correctly, you're relatively high on Houston.
1: I do,
2: okay,
1: yes.
2: So I think it makes some sense, especially the changes with Texas Tech at quarterback, maybe a slightly lesser efficient defense, that you look at 15.5 and go like, yeah, I'll take that. And by the way, you're still sitting on the key number, so it's not like it was a move through 14, but I can understand looking at that and saying, yeah, 15.5, maybe a skosh too high, and we'll grab that up.
1: You love that skosh.
2: Yeah.
1: I know Houston did lose by 24 to this Texas Tech team last year, but it was also a game that Connor Wegman got injured in the, I think, first or second quarter of that game, and it was kind of over from there. This is a league I think is going to have a lot of potential for parity, and Houston is a team that even last year, I don't know if they really got their due for how good they were, and should take some positive steps forward with all the continuity they have. So, yes, I'm very pro-Houston, and I think they should be able to cover a 2-touchdown spread. So even at the 14, I'm still inclined to look at Houston on the road in that spot. Cal and UNLV, two teams that we are both very interested in.
2: Yeah.
1: Team from Berkeley that I have a lot of trust in their young quarterback, Jaron Kiave-Sangapulatele. UNLV among the favorites out there for the Mountain West this year with Boise State gone. My question to you before we even came on the air today was, what do you think about this UNLV offense? What are they going to be?
2: I think a perfect season for UNLV is like 8-4.
1: Okay.
2: They haven't been around, watching a little bit more of fall camp, going back to spring and seeing them there too. I think it's a little bit more of a flawed offense, specifically a quarterback, than we expect. And I think that this schedule is really hard. And so, but I think from a power rating standpoint, they come in a little high, right? The co-favorite at some spots or the outright favorite to win the Mountain West. I think you and I have a heavy respect for this Cal group. We like JKS a ton. I think that Tosh Lupoi is going to do a really good job with the defensive pieces that are there. And so to look at this for a weaker home field and say these two teams are near equals to each other on a neutral, I would say say, nope, probably not. Let's drive that down. And I would even argue we have some games potentially to be played between now and then, but I think you can make the argument Cal should actually be favored on the road here.
1: That's what I was going to say, is I am in complete agreement with the number being driven down on this one from the 2.5 to 1, but I think it should maybe go a little bit farther, too, and that Cal could find themselves as a road favorite in the spot. We did get another trade, by the way, to the Dodgers, getting Chris Bubich from Kansas City.
2: Yeah, injured, hasn't been playing since May 18th, so that's a pretty buy-low spot, but I also, because there's so much going on, I'm actually kind of sad right now to break into our Do You Approve This Move. I did not realize that Joe Adell had been traded to the Cleveland Guardians. So, Angels are in the full fire sale, but the prince that was promised to the move to Cleveland. You don't understand. We were waiting for Joe Adell for a really long time.
1: You'll make it through. To roll this along here.
2: There's still going to be a Joe Adell bobblehead there, by the way.
1: Kansas at Kansas State. Looks like the Wildcats here being driven down from 9 to 6.5, so some love on the Jayhawks in this spot. But it seems like Chris Andrews is, like me, thinking this Kansas State team is a little bit better than people have been giving them their due. I think K-State should be a relatively big favorite.
2: Okay, so you disagree with this line move.
1: I think to that extent.
2: Yeah, because
1: I think 7, 7.5 would have been about right.
2: Right, and this is one of those key-ish line moves, right, where key-ish is key, like from 9 through the key number of 7 down to 6.5. So some strong opinion to push that down to where it's at.
1: Yeah,
2: I'm not, sorry.
1: You're fine.
2: But I think I'm in line with the, hey, Kansas State schedule is going to allow them an opportunity to potentially finish at or near the top of the Big 12. But I don't know if their power rating should reflect that opportunity, if that makes sense.
1: To an extent.
2: Yeah.
1: But as you know, I am an Avery Johnson truther, and I think that the combination of he and Colin Klein is going to be a significant difference maker within this offense this year.
2: Yeah.
1: So we'll see ultimately if that plays out on the grass, but that's how I see it right now. Avery Johnson and Colin Klein.
2: Who's that last guy? I don't know that name. All I know him is Optimus Prime.
1: Oh, Lord. So let's get to the big move that we were previewing as we initially dove into this segment. BYU in Utah.
2: Yeah.
1: So the Cougars opened a 2.5-point favorite, and we've seen a total flip here where the Utes at home are laying 2.
2: I'm interested in your thoughts. I would agree with this. Again, if we're talking about home field and how much it's worth, Utah has one of those strong ones. It's a rivalry game.
1: The month is like one of the more underrated student sections in college football, in my opinion.
2: Sure. So I think all of this, and again, remember, this is still telling you that BYU is a better team on a neutral. So I would say that it makes sense that you would push this because BYU minus 2.5 on the road in a rivalry game like this. That's a really strong power rating gap initially put out there by Chris over there at the South Point.
1: We don't have a time on that game. That needs to be a night game, right? Mm-hmm. That needs to be a night game in Salt Lake City for the Holy War.
2: Everybody hyped up on Mountain Dew?
1: I would want whoever closes the dog in that game.
2: Okay.
1: It's going to be, I think, a field goal game one way or another, honestly, and that's how it's been the last two times that these two have played two, home or away. Like, it's going to be a field goal. Well, they had that hiatus for a couple years.
2: Will you be on the sideline for this?
1: I have been. I would love to again.
2: I mean, if the Mormons are going to pull out all the stops.
1: I did they would get the holy one. They had 2 years ago that was like a walk-off. 1-point win. Like, yeah, I
2: worked the sidelines for a BYU Utah Las Vegas Bowl 1 year.
1: You did?
2: Yes.
1: What year?
2: It was like 2000.
1: It's been a minute.
2: Had been like 14-ish.
1: Was it electric?
2: No. If I remember correctly, it was one of the teams. Though. I think it was Utah or BYU was up by like 20 points, and then there was like a fake comeback at the end.
1: Yeah, I think, like I said, I think I would want whoever ends up being the dog in that game, so I'd probably take BYU. Plus the point.
2: You know how long ago it was? Maria Taylor was also on the sideline with me, so it was a very long time ago.
1: Dang. Man, she had some coaches. Remember that Saban interview with her? She had some moments on the sideline.
2: Was she the one like, I'm not going to.
1: Stop asking.
2: So quit asking.
1: Yeah. Oregon at Ohio State. Okay, so the Buckeyes here from 6 down to just 5-point favorite. You know I'm very pro Ducks. I think they should be the favorites in the Big Ten. So I am going to agree with the move.
2: Yeah, not the most consequential. 6 to 5, disagree. You can grab 6 and, you get a missed extra point, whatever. Maybe it could fall on that. There's obviously a chance it could fall on 6 in a lot of different ways. But, yeah, I think it makes sense. Again, depending on how much you want to give here, I think it would be somebody like you who would say, no, I think Oregon's close to the equal, if not maybe better than Ohio State, so I'll take my shot with 6.
1: A couple other ones here. We see Notre Dame go from 7 to 6.5-point favorites against Miami in the revenge.

0: game for the Irish. Iowa down from 10 to 8, hosting Nebraska. And then how about for the Cannon, UNLV, getting played against here from the Wolfpack, down from 18.5 point favorites to 15.5 against Nevada.
1: I would just point out two things here. First off, UNLV part of two line moves, and both against them in the two games of the year in which there was a line move. Cal got bet in their matchup with them, and then Nevada. I think that reflects what I thought about this team, which is I think they might come in a little overvalued. And Mike Montesano was on a numbers game earlier today. I was tweeting with him just briefly because he had tweeted out his bottom 25 power ratings. And I think Nevada might be a little underrated and might be a pretty decent ATS option. So maybe that's a reflection of that thinking as well.
0: We're going to have some heavy college football talk this week, and rightfully so, with our college football betting guide officially out now. 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
15: 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Dave Ross, Jensen Lewis coming at you here on this Monday morning. We look forward to our Mondays with Marty. Marty Herney, our GM here at the network, is back with us, co-host of the GM Shuffle podcast on DraftKings Network. Got a new segment coming out here and a new show coming out for the GM Shuffle as well, and joins us now on the Progressive Guest Line. Good Monday morning to you, Marty. You know Jensen and I get excited when you're in the program because that means we're talking NFL football here on our show. We've got the Hall of Fame game coming up on Thursday. What are GMs, what are coaches specifically looking for in these games, Marty? I know it's preseason, and it's really changed a lot in recent years, almost the de-emphasis on getting guys out there for injury concerns and that sort of thing. What exactly are you looking to get out of the actual preseason games themselves?
16: Yeah, you're really – so other preseason games, other teams, you're chomping at the bit to get the tape in of the Hall of Fame because you want to start looking at preseason games and you've got guys at the bottom of the roster marked off, okay? Do these guys have a chance to be on the waiver wire or on the cut, and are we interested? You know, do they feel a need that we have? So you and your scouts are combing through all the preseason tape as it comes in, watching the third, fourth quarters of it, watching the backups and the guys you think are going to be on the waiver wire. So that's number one. Number two, you're obviously have your emergency list ready, but every day you wake up in training camp and cross your fingers and say, let's just stay healthy, okay? Because we've done all this work in the offseason. Let's stay healthy, but if we're not, we have numbers at positions we have to have. So you have a list, an emergency list, which is hard because there's not a lot of guys left out on the street, but you have an emergency list in case an injury comes up and you can bring them in. But the biggest thing right now is just, it's really staying healthy, execution. You know, coaches want to see done things clean and time in the meeting rooms. But the preseason tape is invaluable, especially for the guys that are on the bubble because everybody in the league is watching.
17: Yeah, I agree. And Marty, let me follow up on that because the injury issues, Dave and I just talked about the Ricky Pearsall news out in San Francisco. I mean, they got to bring in Deebo Samuel to come back to get a healthy body in there. Obviously, we'll ask you about A.J. Brown, the new dynamic there with Drake May. And I know you had said that onboarding you don't think will take too long. Let me give you those two situations to start because you mentioned the emergency list. What is John Lynch doing now this week already with a lot of attrition on both sides of the football?
16: Yeah, and you know, you hate to say it, but if it's going to happen, this is probably the better time just because there is a Deebo Samuel out there you can go get. When these things happen, you know, week three, week four, your answer is already either on your roster or on the practice squad most likely. There's not a lot of options out there. So, you know, the bad thing is that it happened that the – if there is a good thing is it happened early enough where it does give you time. But the deeper we get into this thing, the less options there are. That's why, you know, you're drafting, you're signing a rookie free agents, the young players, the formation, the putting together of the practice squad are all very important, because that's where you're injured. That's where your injury replacements are coming from.
15: Marty, I want to go back to not even a year ago now, and you can go back to this.

0: played a year ago, and Malik Willis was still on the Tennessee Titans. And he was traded the last week of August last year to Green Bay for a seventh-round pick. And now a year later, he's got a three-year deal for $67.5 million, and he's a starting quarterback in Miami. I mean, it is insane when you kind of think of it in that context for a full year. We just played some comments from Will Levis, who kind of finds himself in the Malik Willis spot from a year ago, who's down on the depth chart, third string, you know, fighting for a roster spot really at this stage here, Marty. Can you really find guys like that, like Malik Willis here, at this time of the year, as you say, kind of combing the rosters of other teams to say, maybe I can get that guy for a real late draft pick and see if I can turn them into something?
1: Yeah, I mean, you can do that, and I don't know whether it works a lot. Malik Willis and Will Levis are two different people, I think. I mean, Malik Willis was a guy who people were really excited about. There was a while he was talked about in the top five. I was at his pro day. Mm-hmm. It was packed. He is an electric athlete that I think once he got to Green Bay and what he showed when he got his time there, I am really excited about Malik Willis. I think he has a chance to be a good quarterback. I like what Miami's doing. I thought that was really the move of the offseason because, you know, if you can get a guy like that for nothing that has a chance, and Malik Willis has the skill set. Listen, he was inexperienced. He needed experience. He needed play time. He needed what he got in the NFL, and especially in Green Bay. So I think that was a great move. I'm really excited to see that. Miami's one of the teams I'm really interested in watching. But there's not a lot. You're not going to get a lot of opportunities. You sound like a coach coming in. Well, listen, Miami got Malik Willis. Why don't we go get this guy? Well, they're different guys. It's just because one guy's out there, one bargain's out there, doesn't mean there's a lot more.
2: That team that the Dolphins will be taking on, Marty, the Raiders. And speaking of quarterbacks, Kirk Cousins is going to get a chance again to prove that he's the man. Of course, what a great mentor for Fernando Mendoza to have as the number one overall pick. With the new head coach and new quarterback, that's part of where I wanted to kind of pick your brain here, Marty. Clint Kubiak coming in, we know what he did with Sam Darnold and leading him and helping him get to a prominent spot here with Seattle winning the Super Bowl. What does that dynamic look like now day-to-day in the first handful of weeks, getting in the building the way Clint Kubiak wants to do it, a veteran in Kirk Cousins? What can we expect with that maturation as early as this preseason and into the first couple of weeks of the regular season?
1: It really is the perfect scenario because not only do you have a head coach who's one of the best top play callers, offensive coordinators in the league, you have a veteran quarterback who now is in and knows the system extremely well and can help the young quarterback. And really there's not a lot of pressure. And, you know, if Kirk Cousins starts and they wait until week 8 or week 9 to bring the rookie in. You know, it just depends how things go early. But it's the old school mentality of you don't have to rush him out there right away. And I think the fact that he's got Clint Kubiak, he's got Kirk Cousins there, he's just going to be a sponge. So he is just coming in every day and learning, keeping his eyes open, his ears open, seeing, you know, learning everything around him. And I think it's just going to make him a much better quarterback.
0: By the way, that was music to my ears about the Dolphins because that's one of the play-on teams for me this year, Marty. I'm really excited for Malik down there. And I know people in Vegas are excited about their football team as well. We mentioned with the veteran and the young quarterback. There's a couple other teams out there that feel like they have legit quarterback competitions going on. One team I'm really excited about is the Falcons. And then I hear Tua's dinged up already. He's going to be on the shelf here for a week. And you're waiting on Michael Penix Jr. to come back with a leg injury. You got to sign Cooper Rush off the street a little bit. Should I be more concerned about what Kevin Stefanski and what they've got going on down there in the ATL and what that quarterback room looks like?
1: I don't know whether you should be more concerned or should have been less excited about watching that matchup. I don't know. Atlanta is one of these teams that just baffles me. You know, the fact that Tua is injured is not a surprise. You know, Michael Penix has a lot of questions to him. I don't know where they have a quarterback there on the roster. I think that they did a great job of drafting offensive talent, but it's just we haven't seen everything come together.

0: I can't wait to have these conversations. When we come back, we're going to talk some more football as well. We're going to talk about the New York Football Giants and what John Harbaugh has in store for year number one. That's all straight ahead right here on Beeson by the Books.
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15: You know, he's waddling back and forth like he's dancing.
16: Oh, really? Waddling,
17: Evan?
16: I don't know.
17: He was hopping over the line.
16: Whatever, I used the wrong word.
18: You literally just called me fat.
16: No, I did not.
18: You said I waddled. Fat people waddles. No, fat people waddles.
15: Does the waddle. He's not fat.
19: You are incapable of dancing with your eyes open.

0: I want to see you, like, somehow retroactively get footage of you at your, like, high school prom, dancing with all your friends. Mm. And, like, and I just, I will guarantee Michelle Smallman's eyes will be closed. She is completely incapable of dancing with her eyes open.
1: I can dance with my eyes open. It's just more fun to feel the music, you know?
0: And your eyes just closed.
1: Full sensory experience.
0: Hello, Michelle Smallman. Courtney Coronin, who does not know what Yacht Rock is, in for Chris Canty today.
2: I still don't understand why they're naming it after a boat, but this is good music.
1: Don't you picture yourself on a boat listening to this song?
2: No, not at all.
3: Yeah, you're at the dentist's office.
2: Yeah, I'm getting I'm getting a crown, Michelle. That's what I'm envisioning now, thanks to your incredible description of what Yacht Rock is.
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0: 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Like you, Michelle, would be terrible at that. You know what? After today, I agree with you. When you're like, hey, you know, you could partner with Unsportsmanlike and have your brand incorporated into it. It's like being in a dentist's office.
1: But I like the dentist.
0: But it's not about what you like. It's you're trying
2: to sell the masses.
0: Yeah, exactly. You're trying to sell Courtney, and you're saying this music is so good. It reminds me of being at the dentist's office
1: because of the songs they play at the dentist's office, or like at a grocery store. Michael McDonald heavy at the grocery store.
0: Boy, you're really struggling on
1: this. You don't love the grocery store? I love the grocery store.
0: Be literal with Yacht Rock. Literally say to her, imagine being on a yacht somehow, some way. You're with friends, family, whoever. The top four or five people you'd want to be with in your life. You have whatever food and drink you want in whatever sunshine you want to be in. You're looking at the water and think about the perfect music that accompanies that. That's what Yacht
1: Rock is. Because I know Courtney Cronin. I know Courtney Cronin. And she would be like, oh, I'm imagining myself on the yacht listening to like Rick Ross.
2: Thank you, Michelle. That's what I think of Yacht Rock.
1: See,
2: you're not wrong.
1: I know Courtney.
2: You're not wrong.
1: We are friends. She loves rap. She's thinking big time Rick Ross vibes in Miami on the boat in the sunshine.
2: No. That's
1: not
2: what
1: yacht
2: I think
1: rock.
2: He's listening to on his yacht.
0: I think Courtney's on a yacht saying, wait, Ben Solak's on with the Golics right now? Let me listen. Which is what happened yesterday. Shout out to the Golics, 10 a.m. to noon Eastern time here on ESPN Radio. If you missed any of the first hour of the show, we spent a lot of time on the MLB trade deadline. Tarek Skubal is still the conversation. He's defending the idea of him going there, obviously, as he should. Adley Rutschman, the former number one overall pick, goes from the Orioles to the Red Sox. The Red Sox give up a lot to get him, and now that the Red Sox are all in mode. You know, one of the other good things for baseball right now, because of the Dodgers and what they did, you're seeing a lot of teams go all in. The Cubs have gone all in with going out and getting guys here. Even the Padres, who are in the same division as the Dodgers, go out there, and they don't trade Mason Miller, their closer, and they do go out there and get two name starters in Casey Mize and Robbie Ray. And that, you know, the Guardians go out there and get an all-star pitcher. And a lot of people, including our very own Buster Olney, think that they're the best team in the American League. Foster Griffin from the Nationals is 12-3 with a 3.06 ERA. So you're seeing more and more, even the Brewers, okay, Dustin May is not great this year for the Cardinals, but they're hoping to add him to that rotation to maybe put him, you know, behind Miz and get the benefits of that. You're seeing Luis Arraez to the Phillies, even though 100 guys somehow changed positions on that team. You're seeing more and more play, more and more teams try to go all in to at least compete with the Dodgers, and I think that is a good thing for the sport. But it does bring up this overall question around super teams, right? We've been having this debate for the last 48 hours about the Dodgers, super teams, good or bad for sports. I think when people think of super teams, within the last decade or so, the number one team they think of are the Golden State Warriors, right?
2: Yes, sir.
0: Above all, we're thinking...
1: Probably.
2: I mean, you can go... You said last decade? Or just like in recent history?
0: Super team, what is the first
2: think of that team? Miami Heat team.
0: That, yeah, not the last decade, but okay. Mm-hmm. So let's just say within the last decade. I think people tend to go towards KD joining the Warriors.
1: That's where my mind goes.
0: Yep. Okay. So KD had something interesting to say over the last couple of days at a USA basketball event where he compared the 76ers offseason to that of the Warriors as it all kind of ties in. Trade deadline yesterday. All the theme of super teams. Here's what Kevin Durant had to say.
4: Last time they put, quote, 3 20-point scores on the team, they said it was unfair, which the team I was on. They got 4 25-point scores on the team. So hell yeah, they're going to be a contender, man. They're going to be a great team to watch.
0: Okay, that he's comparing this year's Sixers team to his Warriors team. And he's saying, look at the amount of 20-point scorers. They have 4 25-point scorers on their team. So why is that not a super team? I guess, what is the definition of super team now? How are we looking at this? Because many people have said this is not a good take. KD is not right in comparing the Sixers to the Warriors.
1: But the Warriors were already a championship team when KD joined them. That's the difference. LeBron James and Jaylen Brown are now on a Sixers team that are still, quote-unquote, in the process. They haven't won. This iteration of what they've been trying to do, they haven't won. So it's completely different than what Kevin Durant is trying to say.
0: Question for you on that. Does players' choice matter? What I mean by that is Kevin Durant chose to join a championship team with the Warriors. LeBron James chose to join an all-star team with the Sixers, but that had never won. Tarik Skubal did not choose to join the Dodgers, but it clearly is a super team getting another super player. How do you look at that relative to players' choice? Because, like, do you blame Skubal for joining a super team?
1: No, you can't blame him.
2: Not his fault. He got traded.
1: Yeah. It's out of his control. I can't blame him.
2: I think the difference here, and Michelle brought it up, with the Warriors had already won a championship by the time that Durant arrived there in the summer of 2016. I mean, they're coming off the heels of losing the finals to the Cleveland Cavaliers. But the 76ers haven't won since 1983. They shouldn't even be favored as the best team in the Eastern Conference. Did we forget about the New York Knicks? It's not a foregone conclusion like it was with the Golden State Warriors that already had their big three that had won a championship together in Klay, Steph, and Draymond. They'd already had the formula, and then they add Kevin Durant, and it's a foregone conclusion that this team is going to win the next two titles, which is what happened. With the Dodgers, that's a team that just won two World Series. It feels like a foregone conclusion. You add, quite possibly, the best insurance policy ever, one of the greatest pitchers ever, reigning two-time Cy Young Award winner in Tarik Skubal, to a rotation that's going to get back Blake Snell, get back Tyler Glasnow. Maybe Shohei comes back and knee is not an issue, but regardless, like, the team's already loaded and stacked, and they've won already. The Sixers haven't won anything. They might not even win their conference. Like, I get what he's saying in terms of talent, but it's an apple and a watermelon sort of argument because of the way that he's constructing it, comparing it to a team that was already made by the time that he joined them.
0: I would love, all fair points, I would love to try to define this, though.
1: Define super team?
0: Yeah, because how many times have we used that terminology over the last couple of days? Non-stop around Skubal, mm-hmm. right? Mm-hmm. And now we have KD sound to go along with it. So is it that you had to have won before? Because when you're bringing up the Heat...
2: They, I know, and they didn't, yeah.
0: No, they did. They did win, just not with that group. I mean, Wade won.
2: Sure, but, like, it's... Yeah. That's the caveat here. Like, I think it's you win with the crew that you add to. It's not like they had won, you know...
0: So, okay, super team is...
2: But it's not... They didn't win with Wade, Bosh, and LeBron by the time they constructed them together.
0: So, super team is you've won with the crew that you're with currently, and you add a Hall of Famer...
2: Like, luxury piece, like something that...
0: But a luxury piece could be looked at as anything.
1: How about superstar? You add a superstar.
2: Superstar to me is a luxury piece. Like a high-end, if you already have superstars on your team, you're adding... Like Tarik Skubal is a superstar to a superstar lineup.
1: You're adding Kevin Durant was a superstar to a superstar lineup.
0: The Chiefs adding Kenneth Walker?
1: But they
2: Super
1: were out of the playoffs
2: MVP.
1: Last year.
2: Win last year
1: but they were out of the
0: But they've won with this crew. That's why I'm saying we throw around super team. I think it's a fascinating discussion because it can't just be a luxury piece or an add-on. Like, I think about the Yankees in the 90s and into the 2000s. They were so good. They won with that crew. And there were so many times. Like, I remember one year they added David Justice. And I'm like, God, what an addition. He was awesome for them. He was once a superstar, but not at the time they added him. Is that, like, a super team because of that? That's what I'm saying. Like, the Chiefs have won with that crew, and they added this Super Bowl MVP.
2: I haven't looked at the DraftKings odds this morning, but I would venture to guess that, you know, some are not going to even look at them as favorites to win in their division this year because of the AFC West and Denver and the Chargers.
0: Well, then we have to add another caveat, right? We have to say the favorites to win something going in, you've already won with that group and you add a superstar.
2: Well, that's why I don't feel like the 76ers fall into that category. They weren't the favorites to win before they added Jaylen Brown and before they added LeBron James. And the odds will tell you that the Knicks are still favored to come back and repeat out of the East. I mean, the 76ers got a lot better and they might win a championship, but that doesn't make them the equivalence of what Durant had joined back in 2016 at all.

0: by any means. Like, it's still a giant unknown, and it's a team that hasn't had success since 1983 in terms of winning the big thing.
1: You guys are, and Courtney, I thought you were going there. Like, you guys are missing the biggest thing. This is KD's way of trying to justify his decision to join the Warriors. Like, that's all it comes back to. It's like, oh, when I did it, it was unfair. Yeah, because you guys were winning, and they were just in the finals, and they would have won if, Draymond Green doesn't kick, doesn't get suspended, right? Like, that's why all that stuff, we look at it differently. This is a collection of really great players and one of the greatest players coming together and trying to see if it's going to work.
2: Well, okay, I'm a big KD fan. I truly wish he would just simply say, did you guys watch the Warriors? Do you know how fun that brand of basketball is? Do you realize that they were based and predicated on two things, and it's not what you think? They were predicated on defense and ball movement. And you find what superstar out there in the history of the NBA does not love a team that will defend for you and pass to you? They were made up perfectly, as I personally view basketball. I want you to play defense, and I want you to move the ball. The Golden State Warriors were a soccer team. The beautiful game, that's how they play. There's a reason watching soccer is so pretty, because it's defense and ball movement, and that's what that team was. I wish KD would just simply, instead of doing what you're suggesting he's doing, just say, who wouldn't want to go play for that team? It was the most fun I've had in multiple years playing basketball. I feel like if the masses supported his decision more, he'd be back on the Warriors, where it's where he should be. Right now, I think he should be on the Warriors.
3: So he let public perception dictate what he did with his career?
2: I don't understand how anyone could look at that and say, that is not an enjoyable way of playing. It was awesome. It was awesome. He left that to go play with Kyrie and James Harden?
3: Because he wanted confirmation bias that he could do it on his own.
0: And everybody was dogging him.
2: No one has ever done it on their own. No one has ever done it on their own. No one. There's not been a single player.
3: Not even Michael.
2: Michael tells you, go watch Last Dance. He credits Scotty like crazy.
3: And Rodman.
2: Yeah, and Phil, and Horace Grant, and Kerr and Paxton hitting big shots.
3: He always credited his teammates.
2: Of course. He may drag them through the mud while crediting them, but there is a level of credit. There is a level of credit. And so to me, if Nuno's point is correct, this is a justification move. Kevin Durant, I'm a huge fan. You don't need to justify anything. That team would not have won without you in the years you were there. They won before you, but not in the years you were there. And anyone in their right mind, basketball-wise, would kill to play with that group. We're on Sportsmanlike, presented by Progressive Insurance.
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2: Jason McCourty
1: joining us.
2: Superstar in the house.
3: Oh, please.
1: Has there ever been, let's talk about him like he's not here, has there ever been a more obvious ascension to opportunity person that's ever walked in here than Jason McCourty? Mm-hmm. In like every opportunity you hear about, you're like, oh, that's so obvious.
2: Just from the second he sat down, we were like, oh, he's got it.
1: Yeah, he was here, like, I feel like the first couple of times, I'm talking as if he's literally not sitting next to me.
3: I'll just sit here.
1: Yeah. The first couple of times he was here, we're like, oh, that's a really smart move by whoever brought him in. He's going to skyrocket. And he's skyrocketed.
2: And we're proud of him.
1: Yeah, we're happy for you. We are happy for you.
3: Appreciate it.
1: Now let's get into the important stuff. Michelle Smallman started a sentence trying to sell Courtney Cronin on a style of music, saying, it's like the kind of music you hear at a dentist's office.
4: Wow.
1: Have you ever heard of a worse sell of anything in your life?
3: You were selling it as good music.
2: I'm a weirdo. I love the dentist.
3: Like the whole experience, music included?
2: Yes.
1: Jason's ready to quit. You got an opportunity to last night.
2: I go in and I get a gold star.
3: You're one of those people.
2: I get a cleaning.
3: My teeth are perfect when I go.
2: Mm-hmm. I walk out with a bag, with a swag bag. I've listened to some yacht rock. My teeth are clean and I got a gold star. It's a great day for Michelle Smallman at the dentist.
3: Oh, my goodness. Mm. This is terrible.
2: Don't you get a swag bag when you leave the dentist?
5: Yeah, get like a free toothbrush.
3: Yeah.
2: Who called it a swag bag? I get a swag bag.
1: No, swag bag is like when you, Michelle specifically, goes to these like elite
3: Super Bowls and they invite her
1: that's
3: in.
1: That's a swag
3: hey,
1: bag.
3: Hey, Smalls, can you do this video for us and promote our new product?
1: Jason and I are standing outside, like,
3: all the product in a duffel bag to go home with. That's the life you live.
2: Yes, and I am equally excited about the swag bag at the dentist.
1: That's not floss. Floss wouldn't be equivalent to the shoes.
3: But what she's saying is a swag bag at the dentist gives her their perfect teeth, which then allows all those companies to give her all the money because of the beautiful smile.
1: Ah.
3: I see where you're going.
1: Jason McCourty.
3: I see where you're
1: going. Monday Night Countdown. Monday Night Countdown. Jason, we've been talking about super teams in sports over the last 48 hours because the Dodgers get Tarek Skubal, the number one pitcher out there. We've kind of related that to Kevin Durant's comments about the Sixers and the Warriors. How would you define super team, / do you see one in the NFL right now?
3: No, I don't see one in the NFL. To me, if you organically go out and get parts, like when LeBron James and those guys all came together, I think if I'm hitting up Ev, I'm hitting up Smalls, and we're all stars at the time, and we're all taking a ton less money than what we deserve on the market just to join forces, you can define that to me as a super team. If I'm drafting a piece, there's a free agent that I add, I maybe make a trade, and I'm getting market value. Like, other teams aren't going to allow you to just fleece them for a trade. Mm-hmm. You look at the Rams right now. I wouldn't call that a super team. They make good trades with teams giving up first-round draft picks.

0: So to me, if you organically as management go out and bring all those parts together, to me, I wouldn't define that as a super team.
1: Well, let's go to the other end of the spectrum. A team that would never be labeled a super team is the Cleveland Browns.
0: Yeah.
1: Their owner, Jimmy Haslam, said that people should bet the over on them this season. I believe their total, Ev, was 5.5.
0: Yeah,
2: right. Well, he did not say bet. He said he would take the over.
1: He would take. Thank you for that clarification. Very important semantics here. He would take the over on his team. I said... I looked at the 10 games before their bye week, and there's really only one that I can definitively say they're in the mix on, and that's versus the Jets, because I don't know who their quarterback is going to be. Are you on my side, or are you on Jimmy Haslam's side when it comes to the Browns?
0: I'm on your side when it comes to the Browns. I think to your point, if right now we can't say for sure who your quarterback is, and not only like who your quarterback is, because I think the same thing could be said for Minnesota, but we feel a little bit better about the situation. In Cleveland, you don't know who your quarterback is going to be, and the options are Deshaun Watson, Shedeur Sanders, Dylan Gabriel, Talon Green. It would make sense to me at this point, you'd start eliminating people. The fact that Deshaun Watson is still in the mix to be the starting quarterback when we haven't really seen him play any meaningful games since 2020, it lets you know a little bit of where the quarterback room is. So I think for me, I'm not taking the over when it comes to the 5.5 with Cleveland. Somebody's got to not be good in the NFL season. Every team can't be good.
3: Yeah, and they weren't good last year. So he's saying that they're going to be marginally better if you're taking the over. But nonetheless, J-Mac, let's say they hammer the under and they're a team that wins four games again in 2026. Does Todd Monken immediately go on the hot seat? Does he lose his job? Because it doesn't feel like he's going to be there for long just based on what this team is constructed to do. Is he a bridge coach, or do you see there being an instance where he's gone after 1 year if the team doesn't do what Jimmy Haslam said they're going to do?
0: Yeah, I think it matters what it looks like, I think, for Todd Monken. I think that's why this quarterback decision it looms very large, because you look at it and you would say for sure Shedeur Sanders should be the quarterback. Why wouldn't you want to see the young guy, see how he develops to know what you're going to do with your two first-round draft picks next year? But I think for Todd Monken as a head coach, you need to put the best product on the field. So, Courtney, I think to your point, even if they're only winning four games, but you're seeing this team get better week after week throughout the course of the season, then I think Todd Monken is safe. If you're starting to see his culture bleed through with this team and they're starting to figure some things out, if it just looks abysmal all season long, I think that's where he becomes on the hot seat and they're looking to maybe make a change when you're bringing in a brand new quarterback that could be the face of the franchise.
2: We're talking with the ESPN NFL analyst Jason McCourty here on Sportsmanlike, presented by Progressive Insurance. Let me put the Professor McCourty hat on for a second. Courtney reported yesterday that the Bears lost their safety, Kobe Bryant, for 8 to 10 weeks. The safety position, you were a defensive back, you played cornerback, your brother played corner, and then safety ultimately. Mm-hmm. Where does the position of safety rank amongst the defenders, and why is it so important or not as important? How would you look at that?
0: It is so important from a communication standpoint. The safety position can see the entire offense. So when it comes to making checks and getting the team in the right play call and being able to not only communicate to the corners, but communicate to the linebackers who then can communicate to the defensive line, it is huge. And I think that position, when you don't have the depth behind it, and it's not just the talent, but the skill level, the knowledge to be able to go in at that position and feel comfortable, because you have to be the loudest guy on the field communicating. And the one thing in our league, when you see a young player, sometimes he's immensely talented but doesn't get on the field right away, specifically at that position, is because you have to be so loud. And the only way you can be loud is if you're 100% confident in what your checks and what your calls are going to be. So losing a guy like Kobe Bryant, who comes from a Super Bowl winning defense, when both your safeties from a year ago left in free agency, that makes it really challenging.
1: So how does that impact the way you view the Bears moving forward?
0: It's tough. And I think it's not only Kobe Bryant, but the fact that I saw Courtney also said Kyler Gordon is a guy who's been injured and Cam Lewis has been taking snaps at his position. So now it's a trickle-down effect to everybody else. I still like the Bears because I like what Caleb Williams is going to be in year two of this offense. But defensively, when you lack in pass rush on the outside, you're banking on that connection between secondary and the guys up front to be able to get home. When you lose a key piece of that, like I'm concerned a little bit for them on the defensive side of the ball right now.
3: Yeah, and Ryan Poles, their general manager, said during the time of the draft, when they drafted Dylan Thienemann, that It's a question about the pass rush, which you just brought up, J-Mac, that because they are so confident in their secondary and their corners and their safeties, they might be able to allow quarterbacks to hold on to the ball a little longer. Now you're down two pieces in the secondary. How much of this do you think they can mitigate with a rookie safety? It seems like that's going to be quite a tall task to put on Dylan Thienemann. Not saying he's not talented, but he's drinking out of a fire hose right now.
0: Yep. I would want to have a veteran next to him just to make him comfortable. I think for a guy like Dylan Thienemann, if you can just focus on going out there and executing your job, it just allows you to play faster. If there's a veteran standing next to you that has seen it and done it all, maybe not at the same or a high level the way they used to do it. A guy like Xavier Woods is a free agent. He's been on multiple teams, played in multiple systems. To me, those are the things that you plug and play with certain guys to allow other ones to go and just play comfortable and play free and play fast.
2: Wait, so I want to ask it in your career, because people hear you, Jason McCourty, they see you on TV, they hear you on radio, First Take, Get Up, Monday Night Countdown, they see your brother was one of the great players of his era at safety.
0: Yeah.
2: Jason McCourty would not have been that good in the NFL and not have lasted a decade if not for who as the veteran next to him?
0: Chris Holt. Chris Holt was a safety when I first came into the league. Came from the Pittsburgh Steelers, where he won a Super Bowl there, signed a big contract in Tennessee. C. Holt would line up and tell me exactly what the offense was going to do. And I remember being a young player out there, and he looked out. He's from Rock Hill, South Carolina, so he's country. He'd say, J-Mac, they're running a curl, And for me as a young guy, I'm like, it could be a curl, but it could be a go. Like, I don't want to jump this curl and get beat. Damn sure they ran that curl and they called the ball. He cursed me out after the play. I just told you they was running the curl, but he was that.
2: So how many mistakes did it take you before you were like, I'm just going to blindly follow him?
0: That was it. And
2: so it was
0: it wasn't only the mistake on the field, but it was how he carried himself. So he was watching film every Wednesday and Thursday after with the DB coach. He was getting in the cold tub. So I would just follow everything he did, and he taught me how to be a pro. So 100%, he was that guy for me.
2: Did you pay that back for anybody else? Is there any way specific that you could, without bragging, I know you're not a bragger. This guy would not have made it if not for me.
0: I look at an example in my career. I get to New England, and there was guys in between, but I get to New England my 10th year, and we bring in J.C. Jackson as an undrafted free agent out of Maryland, and he is talented as hell.
2: Yeah.
0: And I remember our corners coach, Josh Boyer, at the time, he was just in his nature, he goes off on everybody. And he would dog curse him for any type of mistake, and I would make it a point to always go up and have conversations with J.C. every time it happened, talk to him about what he needed to do on the field, off the field, all of those things. Obviously, J.C. went on, played a great, had a great career in New England, signed a big deal with the Chargers. And the reason I bring that up is the next year, Josh Boyer gets hired as a defensive coordinator in Miami under Flores. When I become a free agent in New England, they signed me to Miami because they drafted Javon Holland, and they knew I would be a good veteran for him to learn from and would pour into him any and every piece of knowledge that I had. So that paying it forward not only helps the player that you're helping, but it also helps you sustain and last longer in the league.
2: Yeah, the people underneath you are better than your mentor in terms of the guy underneath him. Just saying, Javon Holland and J.C. Jackson, pretty good. The other guy had you. I mean, no, I'm just kidding. That's pretty damn good.
0: See how I walked in? It was all up here. Like,
1: that's a chopping down.
2: Like, that's a chopping down a little bit.
0: That's the Evan I'm used to.
2: Jason McCourty, you'll see him on Get Up, First Take, Monday Night Countdown. Awesome stuff with him. We're going to get to your phone calls at 888-SAY-ESPN. And the super teams, people really want to weigh in on the definition of what that actually is. Next, we're on Sportsmanlike, presented by Progressive Insurance.
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1: We are unsportsmanlike here on ESPN Radio. ESPN 2. We are presented by Progressive Insurance, along with Michelle Smallman, Evan Cohen with you. CeCe back with us on Thursday. Courtney has left us for Bears practice for her Monday through Friday regular job, covering the Chicago Bears for ESPN.com. Kimberly A. Martin joining us in a half hour for the final 2 hours of the show. Looking forward to that. As we have had a conversation today about super teams and Yacht Rock simultaneously.
2: Shout out to the Doobie Brothers.
1: But super teams has been a discussion because MLB trade deadline yesterday, 6 p.m. Eastern time, and Tarik Skubal goes from the Tigers to the Dodgers, one of 40-plus trades that have been made over the last few days. And the conversation is now like, oh, are they a super team? Should they not be allowed to do that? Now, the flip side is, well, should the Orioles not be allowed to dump off a guy they drafted number one overall in Adley Rutschman, even though they got a ton in return to the Red Sox? And so we've been trying to best define super teams, right? And why Kevin Durant's comp for the Warriors back in the day with him to the Sixers today is not a fair comp, et cetera. So what does define a super team? 888-SAY-ESPN, 888-729-3776. So far, Smalls, we have the idea of the core group has won before.
2: Mm-hmm.
1: The core group is a favorite for the season you're in or the next season, whatever it is,
2: okay,
1: while adding someone that would be of superstar status.
2: Mm-hmm.
1: And Jason McCourty, if you missed any of his interview, he was awesome. Go back on the podcast and listen on the ESPN app. He added guys who go to said place for less. I think that's an interesting one, too, right?
2: Totally.
1: So Skubal doesn't go to the Dodgers for less because his salary is locked in. He wasn't a free agent.
2: He also didn't choose it.
1: Correct. Although some would argue that he did kind of push his way there, but technically
2: he wanted to be there, that's for sure.
1: Well, who doesn't? Jim in Kansas City, listening on Sirius XM80. Morning, Jim.
3: Good morning. It's actually Tim, but you're close.
1: Tim, I apologize. That's on me. I apologize, Tim.
3: No, it's fine. I'll cry to myself in my truck for the next 2 hours. It'll be just fine. By way of Lincoln, Nebraska, go Big Red, 61305. Go ahead and rack me on that. I think
1: you just referenced every radio show in America, I think.
3: I've been trying. I was on hold for 22 minutes. I took notes on a post-it. I think the pay cut talk was really crucial. I don't know how you argue against that. The guy's willing to take less. That's saying something more about culture, and they you know, it's the predisposed notion that something great is going to come to you for sacrificing a little up front. I had two other points. One, the Dennis talk is underrated.
2: Mm.
3: I think Michelle is on to something.
2: Thank you.
3: And Michelle, if you're not water picking and brushing your teeth in the shower, you're wasting the last 4 minutes of a really good shower. And also, Christopher Cross walked so Michael McDonald could run.
1: Oh, yeah.
3: You guys
1: sailing,
3: have a great rest of your day.
1: Sailing, good one. That is I'm glad you had the post-it notes. That is a phenomenal call. Phenomenal.
2: Sailing is outstanding. But if we're going, I'm not as well-versed on Christopher Cross. I, of course, know, and I know some of the songs, but I don't know the catalog.
1: I think Sailing is the number one that you
2: right,
1: would
2: but
1: say.
2: If we're going, you know, bar for bar here, Michael McDonald, Christopher Cross, I unless I'm mistaken.
1: Well, you can look it up. I'll comment on the other part.
2: I
1: where
2: just
1: you're
2: don't
1: at.
2: Know if the body of work is as robust.
1: Understood. Understood. On the idea of the taking less thing and how that's vital and that that is a key point, that would go towards the Sixers being in that super team conversation because LeBron took less. Now, he would have taken less anywhere, so it's not just for them. So I know I'm bringing it up and encountering myself in this. Basically, every contract he would have taken would have been the same except for the Lakers. Right, if you went back to the Lakers, you would have had a better opportunity to make more money. So, I don't know, I guess as we talk this out, it probably continues to go against the KD point that, no, the Sixers are not a super team because LeBron didn't say, I will only take less if I'm there.
2: Mm-hmm.
1: I will have to take less because I consciously declined returning to the Lakers where I could have been signed for more.
2: And just because a collection of talent goes somewhere to attempt to form a super team doesn't mean it's going to work, i.e. Brooklyn, i.e. Phoenix, etc.
1: Correct. Now, they wouldn't have had the previous success. And by the way, the Dodgers, to be fair, also don't have the take. Well, do you look at Otani as taking less because he deferred?
2: Yes.
1: Okay. No, I mean, he's going to make it all back.
2: But he made it very team-friendly.
1: So, okay, so then that checks the taking less box yes. of the super teams. Ron in Chester, New Jersey, watching on ESPN2 on the definition of the super team in sports.
4: Yes. Now, so the definition is different per sport. You can't have a blanket statement. For baseball, it's defined as overpaying money, the Dodgers, the old Yankees with Steinbrenner. That's what defines that. In basketball, it's defined as the player going to a team and taking less. So it's different definitions for different sports. And just one more other point. I love when Courtney joins the three of you. It makes for a fantastic, fantastic show. And as far as dentistry is concerned, when the three of you guys smile and the lights that glisten off your teeth, that's the poster child for dentistry.
1: Oh, wow.
4: And I just, yeah, it's wonderful. And by the way, also, I'd love to thank you guys for bringing retro TV back to sports, because when I see you three, Courtney, Michelle, Ed.
1: All right. Three's Company. Shout out to the late John Ritter. Great show back in the day.
2: Never watched it, but familiar with it.
1: No, you're not. You're not familiar with it.
2: I've heard of it, of course. It's three people living together, right? Roommates.
1: Okay. What are you just doing the real world intro? Like seven strangers in a house?
2: What happens when people stop being polite and start getting real?
1: It's the real world Bristol.
2: By the way, Michael McDonald, 16 chart hits. Christopher Cross, 10.
1: I wasn't saying Christopher Cross over Michael.
2: No, I was just giving the facts.
1: What about sport by sport, different definitions for super team? Because I thought he had something until he used money for both of the first two arguments. If it can't just be based on money. It has to be about acquiring, which I know you're paying people, obviously. Mm-hmm. But it's acquiring stars, how you acquire them, what you've done prior, and with that core group. And I see the Kenneth Walker thing with the Chiefs throws me off a little bit. If I said to you blindly before last season, hey, FYI, after this year, the Chiefs are going to sign the Super Bowl MVP, and I gave you no other context. I don't tell you Mahomes is going to be banged up. I don't tell you they're going to miss the playoffs, et cetera, et cetera. But I'm going to tell you the Chiefs are going to sign the Super Bowl MVP. You would probably, you specifically, Michelle, would have the same visceral reaction that you had towards the Dodgers getting Scooble.
2: Not all championship MVPs are created equal. How many people will remember right now that Kenneth Walker was the Super Bowl MVP?
1: No, they'll blindly think it's Darnold, probably.
2: That's my entire point. And I know we're looking for concrete things to add to the resume for a super team, but can we give an arbitrary one that it's just a feeling? Because when you say the Super Bowl MVP is added to the Kansas City Chiefs, I don't think that they qualify because they missed the playoffs last year and because I don't think they're going to be the best team in their division. Mm. Maybe some people do, but I think that's not the overall unanimous consensus for this Chiefs team. So I don't know if they qualify for this specific argument. But if we go back 2 years ago when the Eagles won the Super Bowl and then Jalen Hurts joins a team that's in contention after that, we say, and they add Super Bowl MVP Jalen Hurts, that gives you the feeling of, oh, man, they got him too. When you say you add the Super Bowl MVP and it's Kenneth Walker, and this is not me being dismissive of him at all, I'm just talking about the general perception of super team. I don't know if people have that same visceral reaction about him, even though he obviously was incredible last season, punctuated by a Super Bowl championship and an MVP, that they would some other players.
1: Sure, that's fair. That's fair, but if we're defining, we can't go based on feel. That's the whole point of the definition, is you can't go based on feel in terms of how we look at these super teams and why the origin of this is clearly the Dodgers are, but how are they? And Kevin Durant's comp with the Sixers this year and the Warriors when he was there may not be 100% correct. Coming up, Pat Costello, I'm over it. Next, we're on Sportsmanlike, presented by Progressive Insurance.
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0: I'm Over It with Pat the Producer.
1: So former President Obama said they're aliens? What? What do you mean?
2: What if they're shapeshifters and they're walking around like humans?
1: Shapeshifters?
2: Well, you want to party with aliens?
1: Here's my one problem with San Francisco.
2: Oh, okay.
1: I can't spell it.
2: Remember when I had food poisoning and I was I came in after two or three days I was off. Evan looks me up and down and goes, you look emaciated. I'm so jealous.
3: Yes.
4: I'm over it. I'm sick and tired and over it.
1: Get a life.
5: Yes, each and every day, our producer, Pat Costello, gives us items in and around sports, entertainment, his life that he is over. Patrick.
1: It's funny that we've been talking about Delilah this morning a little bit, famous radio host Delilah, because yesterday I concluded that I'm ready for it to be winter and the Christmas season. Like, I was just like, I'm done. I'm good. I've had enough heat. I've had enough, like, of this crappy rainy weather, and then it's just humid after for, like, days on end. Like, I'm ready for it to be cold and snowy and the Christmas vibes. I'm just ready for it.
6: Seriously.
1: I'm so ready for it.
6: Deep Christmas aside. Obviously, that's wonderful. Cold and snowy. Pat, please.
1: I love it. I'm just done with it, man. I don't want it to be rainy, and then I walk outside, and it's so humid that it's, like, insufferable. That's not fun.
2: It can rain in the wintertime, too.
1: Yeah, I know it can, and it doesn't get humid and ridiculous.
6: Instead, it freezes, and the roads are dangerous.
2: And you can slip and fall.
1: Okay, well, walk carefully. What do you want from me?
6: Then I'm just going to say this to Michelle and maybe to the audience and maybe Nuno and Cam. I don't know where they are on this. I have a major problem in that as summer is closing out, it's like it's getting near to the completion of it.
2: Yeah.
6: I don't take advantage of it. Like, I don't say, like, hey, I got a month left. I got to take advantage
1: of it. Because you're over it.
6: No, because I dwell on the sadness of I can't believe it's almost over.
2: It's so funny you said that. I was away this weekend, and it was August 1st on Saturday, and my friends and I were like, it's over. Where did it go? It's already over.
6: You have a month or two
2: but we
6: left,
2: don't because football, right. For us, it's different. And I'm sure for so many parents, back to school, once that turns to August is the best month, but it's also a tricky month because
1: August is the best month.
6: Well, her birthday's in
2: definitively August.
6: August
2: is the best month in the calendar year. It's the only month that doesn't really have a holiday, except for just being alive and enjoying summer. And the people that
6: Wait,
2: were
6: is
2: born
6: that
2: in
6: true?
2: It.
1: What are we talking about here? August is terrible.
2: Well,
1: nobody's ever
2: put
1: August number one favorite month.
2: January, New Year's, February,
6: and
2: Valentine's Day, MLK, March, St. Patrick's Day, April. Is what, Mother's Day? Or no?
6: No, April Fool's.
2: April Fool's Day.
6: Passover in the Jewish
2: religion.
6: There
2: you go. Okay.
6: Easter is usually April, right?
2: May is Mother's Day, right?
6: Correct.
2: June is Father's Day. July, 4th of July. August, celebrate those born in that month.
6: No big
2: September,
6: deal.
2: Labor Day. October, Halloween. November, Thanksgiving. December, Christmas. That's why people born in August.

0: The whole month is about them because we don't have to share it with anything else.
1: Heck yeah.
0: Let's go August.
2: I never knew that.
0: That's why they always talk about Leos being the kings and queens of the zodiac, because we are the sun. Everything revolves around us. We're heliocentric.
1: And we happen to love attention, too.
0: Some of us.
2: Am I a Leo? I know by definition I certainly sound like one, but am I actually a Leo? I'm not telling you.
0: Oh, I thought you would know. Tell me.
2: Interesting.
0: It's in my calendar.
3: Genuinely, August would be the last pick in, like, the month draft.
0: No, it's
3: for
0: not.
3: You.
0: For you.
3: For everyone.
0: For everyone else is number
3: for
0: one.
3: For most of America.
2: Wait, August is the last pick in the month draft?
3: Yeah, it has to be.
0: No, it's
3: February. August has nothing going for it.
1: February.
3: February might be down there.
1: Super Bowl's in February.
3: Yeah, exactly.
2: We're taking into consideration. We're not just talking about weather, obviously. We're talking about
3: everything.
2: Activities within. Okay, yeah.
3: The month as a whole. What does August have?
0: Birthdays.
3: Okay, nobody cares. What does August have for everyone?
2: I would assume, I could be wrong, birthdays. There's a lot of people that use August for vacation days.
0: Birthdays, vacation, sunshine.
2: Well, not
3: every single month.
2: Everybody in the world birthdays.
4: I'm with you on this one, Michelle, but come on. You can't say birthdays every time.
0: But there are so many people born in August.
2: Every month has birthdays.
3: Every month has people born
4: in it, Michelle. You're just born in August. And so am I, so I love it, but you can't keep saying that.
0: And so is Courtney Cronin.
4: It's true.
3: Also, I've taken vacation in March and gone somewhere sunny, so like...
1: Yeah, but August has birthdays.
3: Yeah, but August has birthdays,
2: I guess. I'll put it out there.
0: So many birthdays in August.
2: Top five months.
3: This is a terrible sell. You're really bad at selling everything today.
2: No.
0: I've never been good at selling. So I told Evan one time, he was like, I think you'd be good at sales. I go, I'd be terrible at sales because I'd say, hey, you want to buy this? And they'd say no. I'd be like, all right, cool. Have a great day.
2: So bad. So your acceptance of the no / starting everything with, doesn't this remind you of the dentist's office? You're the worst salesperson ever. And I thought Nuno, who ran a Ponzi scheme at a car dealership, was bad.
3: Allegedly.
0: Except when I did sell things at a jewelry store, I was good at it. Or at least decent at it. But that was also...
1: Swindling.
0: Circumstantial.
2: I don't know what that means. I'm not going to follow up. So, Pat, go ahead.
3: I think tipping culture has gotten outrageous.
0: Oh, go on.
3: Why do we have to tip before service now? I went to, like, a little lunch counter, basically, is what it was. And they sold, like, cheeseburgers and, like, pretty basic stuff. And I paid. And the guy spins the thing around before they've served me a single thing. And is, like, asking me for, like, a tip. I'm like, I'm not giving you a tip. You haven't done anything yet. I've had no service here, and you want a tip. Why do we have to tip before services now?
2: You said that out loud to him, or you were thinking that?
3: No, I just thought it. And I did tip him after, because I'm a good person. But I'm like, this has gotten so ridiculous.
2: Well, the flip-around thing is the worst thing ever.
0: It's bad.
2: It's one of the worst inventions ever. The flip-around of, like, hey, you bought a pack of gum from a convenience store, and they flip the thing around, and they guilt you into the tip for a pack of gum.
3: You've performed no service for me.
1: Don't be guilted. Just don't tip.
0: I'm guilted, too.
1: For certain things, but you can't do it for everything. This is so ridiculous at this point. We have to, as a society, put our foot down.
0: We do. I went and got froyo the other day. You put it in the cup. You put all the toppings on. They ring you out. They ask for a tip. I'm like, what?
3: It's ridiculous.
2: Wait, so the person sits behind the counter.
0: Yep.
2: Okay. That you go and it's like you do your own service.
0: Yeah,
2: self-serve.
0: With a lever, self-serve.
2: Okay, so you bounce around the
0: different
2: things.
0: Someone waiting at the front of the line that you can ask about the different flavors or could give you a sample or something, but they're not serving you.
2: So the person behind the counter is doing the weighing of the froyo.
0: The weighing of the froyo.
2: And the association with the price. You're paying and you have to tip them.
0: They flip it around, tip option.
2: They do the flip around.
0: And I thought...
2: What's the flip around for?
0: I go, in my mind, I thought, who would receive this money? If let's say I tip $2, who's getting the $2? The person that waited? The person that told me when it was my turn to go self-serve? Who gets the money? And what service did they provide that requires me to tip?
2: That's a good question. Who does get that money? Is it the person that is there?
0: I very rarely decline the tip, but I declined the tip because I was like, who am I tipping?
3: I wonder this at sporting events all the time because they ask for tips at sporting events, and I'm like, you handed me a hot dog. What am I giving you a tip for? You did nothing.
2: Well, but there's two parts to this. Pat, understandably, is at a principle, but I think the direction of where the tip goes is another follow. If you have some 16-year-old there that's working hers or his butts off to make a living, all right, you know what? Like, I give you an extra bu-

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0: Robinson and the Atlanta Falcons reached an agreement on a 3-year contract extension worth up to $75 million that will now make him the highest paid running back in the NFL and in NFL history. Robinson will receive a record $51 million guaranteed, including $37 million at signing in a deal that agent Nicole Lynn and the Falcons have been working hard to finish up in recent days. Bijan Robinson, highest paid running back in NFL history. Congratulations to Robinson. Awesome work by him. Congratulations to Nicole Lynn, his agent. Awesome work by her. I'm not sure I'm ready to congratulate the Atlanta Falcons on how they're team building, but along with Michelle Smallman, Kimberly A. Martin in today.
1: Good morning, everybody.
0: Good morning. Evan Cohen with you as Adam Schefter is the

0: 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Chef D, breaking news, as I just mentioned right off the top, that you have reported about Bijan Robinson. What do you know about this deal with Atlanta here?
1: It's a three-year deal worth up to $75 million. It essentially ends the hold-in that had been on during training camp, and he now will be back at practice. It's a huge deal for Bijan and the Falcons, but it's also a big deal for Jahmyr Gibbs and maybe even Jonathan Taylor. It's a case where you have a breakthrough on the running back front. And because of that, that now, I think, will provide the framework for a Jahmyr Gibbs deal. And with Bijan getting done, I would expect that Jahmyr Gibbs now also would get done. So we'll see how that works out. So that's the news. Bijan Robinson is also now the highest paid running back in NFL history. That deal gets done. And we always thought that he would come first and pave the way for the other backs, and that's exactly what's happened here.
2: Adam, a couple years ago, there was a lot of commentary about the value assigned to the running back position. When you look at this deal and the other deals that you talked about that could be next up, how has the value of the running back position come into focus today?
1: Well, Michelle, I think when you look at it and you look at some of the numbers that are out there right now, let me just open up my notes here and take a look. We've got Bijan coming in at $22.25 million average per year. That's the base value, 3 years, $66.75. He now is making over $1.5 million more than Saquon Barkley, over $3 million more than Christian McCaffrey. Devon Achane got his deal done at $16 million. Derrick Henry, $15 million. Breece Hall, $14.5 million. So he is clearly in the lead. Now, I would expect Jahmyr Gibbs to come in now right around 22. Maybe he matches him, 22.25. I don't think he's going to beat him, but I think he could be right there with him, maybe match him, address it up, no problem. And now you're going to have two running backs at that number with Jonathan Taylor, also a candidate for an extension. And I would expect that he would get done at some point this summer as well. So this is the deal in my mind that paves the way for a couple of other deals in the running back market.
3: Schefter, it's Kmart. Do you think those deals that you just mentioned, are we going to start hearing about them this week? Because now, like, yes, the dam is burst almost, and now we've got Bijan done.
1: I think Gibbs is this week, probably sooner rather than later. Like, what's the hang-up? Like, we have numbers now on a deal on Gibbs, on Robinson. The roadmap is right there. That should be simple. And he's been holding in, so I think there's a little bit of a rush there. Jonathan Taylor's been out there. So I don't know that it'll move quite as quick as Gibbs, but I would expect it to move here in the coming days or weeks. But Gibbs, yeah, I think Gibbs, we're on the clock.
0: We're talking with Adam Schefter, of course, ESPN senior NFL insider. Adam Schefter podcast, available wherever podcasts are found. Schefty, moments ago, within the last 10 minutes, broke the story. Two-time Pro Bowl selection, Bijan Robinson and the Falcons. A three-year extension worth up to $75 million. Highest paid running back of all time. $51 million guaranteed. $37 million at signing. And as Adam has mentioned, Jahmyr Gibbs, Jonathan Taylor, potentially could be right behind him relative to negotiating extensions with their respective teams. The Lions and the Colts, obviously, with those two teams. Adam, do you believe that this is, I just want to piggyback off of what Michelle said about the value of the running back position. Let me make my statement and you react to it. I don't believe you can build a title team paying a running back that much money. Tell me why I'm wrong.
1: Well, the Eagles did it. Did they not?
0: I think Saquon made a lot more money after the fact. I think he was making like $12 million at the time, and we'd have to look at percentage of cap. But that means, okay, let's just say the Eagles did do it that way, right? You have to be really good at drafting. The Eagles are really good at drafting. I think if you're going to pay that much money for that position, you better be damn good at drafting everywhere else.
1: Well, again, I mean, you can make this argument on a lot of fronts. Right? Oh, you have to have a great defense. You have to be able to run the ball. Can you build a team when you pay the quarterback the top money? Or are you best off in the rookie quarterback contract window when you can afford other parts at other places? Like, there's all sorts of theories and questions. I think you can pay a running back and win, but to your point, you need to find values elsewhere. Like, again, like anybody who has

0: an allowance, you can go blow it Friday night at the club. Like that's just the way it is. Like you can't go get bottle service and then think all of a sudden that, you know, well, we're going to stir down the rent here. Like, you got to figure it out and budget that out. And a team that pays a running back can do that, but it just means that you're going to have to hit on some late-round picks, some undrafted free agents to get that done.
1: Can I just call time out for
2: Please,
1: a second?
2: Please, go ahead.
1: This is why we get the best version of Adam Schefter on our show. I love Adam in general. Everybody knows that is a part of our show. But when Adam Schefter is making references to the Atlanta Falcons salary cap as if it's bottle service on a Friday night at a club with an allowance, Smalls, we can't do better than that.
2: You really can't.
1: We can't.
2: I don't even know where to go from there.
1: Have you ever had bottle service at a club on a Friday night?
2: Yeah, Adam, were you a bottle service guy back in the day?
0: I never, ever could afford that bottle service, number one. Number two, I don't drink. So, like, those two things. But I do have friends. I do have a 26-year-old son. So I hear about the daily exploits of the people in that age bracket. I don't understand what they're doing, just like I don't understand teams that would spend on bottle service and not pay their rent.
2: I, without drinking, would love to see Adam Schefter at the banquet bottle service at the club, just for the first time for him to experience it.
3: Okay, we need to hang out with Schefter.
2: Like a Super Bowl, yeah. LA, best Super Bowl, because we have it. There's clubs in LA. We need to get a little corner and get some bottle service so that Adam can experience it at the club.
0: It's a little known fact. Here's a little known fact. My wife and I have been married going on 20 years. She has never once seen me intoxicated.
3: ESPN Super Bowl. Seems like the time.
2: Yes. It'll be in L.A.
1: No wonder why Adam and I get along.
2: That's right. You guys are very similar.
3: I'm not a drinker. Yeah.
2: Well, Adam, let's change course here. A.J. Brown goes to the New England Patriots. Obviously, that's something we've been monitoring. What happened with his thumb at practice that you can share with us?
0: Well, he dislocated his thumb, went back out there. Probably not ideal, but not something that's going to sideline him. And the regular season now, what is it, 5 weeks from tomorrow? His game, 4 or 5 weeks, so he's got about a good month to rest that dislocated finger before he has to take on the Seattle Seahawks in a Super Bowl rematch.
3: Adam, every year I feel like I want to put the 49ers as a team that I can see going deep in the playoffs as long as they stay healthy. And here we are, training camp just started, and I feel like I'm always hearing about another injury with them. I'm just curious, from your vantage point, you talk to everybody in the league, what are people saying about the offseason that the 49ers are having, plus some of these injuries that they've got?
0: Well, it seems to be a recurring pattern, and it's disappointing, and you're losing people that I think are pivotal for their success. Like, Ricky Pearsall was going to be a starting receiver, provided an element that I don't care who they bring in, they're not replacing that.
2: Mm-hmm.
0: And so you can't lose people that are that important, that valuable, and think that you're just going to go on. Like, that's a hit. And they seem to take more hits than anybody else. So it's a tough one, but you have to find a way to be above it and better than that and hope that some of these other players on the roster can help fill in and replace Ricky Pearsall, a player like that, but that's not a simple task.
3: Right.
1: Shefty, how did the Tampa Bay Buccaneers feel about Baker Mayfield's comments?
0: You know, listen, I think, let's just speak generally. Forget about the Buccaneers and Baker, and then we'll go back to that in a moment. But does it ever help anybody when there's a public contract negotiation? Is that ever a good thing? Like, there are conversations between employer and employee, generally, that should always stay private. When is it ever a good thing that one side speaks out against the other, and then you have to go carry on and do business together? That cannot be helpful and constructive. Now, Baker's Baker, and Baker doesn't care, and he's going to say whatever he wants to say, and that's one of the things that makes Baker great. But in my mind, and I would say this to him, like, again, that's him, but that it would have been better for him to walk into the office of the GM and been like, you disrespected me, I don't appreciate it, I'm pissed off, I'm not signing, and I'm going to play it out, and we'll see you at the bargaining table after the season, and slam the door in his face. Wouldn't that have been just as effective and more private?
2: Mm-hmm.
0: So now it becomes a public thing. So Baker feels like he was disrespected, and I think the Bucks feel like they made him an offer at a two-year extension that averaged over $50 million a year, according to Jeremy Fowler, over 50 a year. And my understanding is the total money in the 3 years of the deal would have made him a top five paid quarterback. They're not happy that he's speaking out. He's not happy with the offer. Nobody's happy with the way that it has transpired, right? So it becomes, it's great for media content and shows and video clips and tweets and everything, but it's not great for the two of them doing business. And so Baker says he's shut it down, and he's a man of his word, and I believe him. But I also go back to that. That's the other thing. Like, okay, you want to say I'm not doing this till the end of the year. Like, what if they did get to you? Baker, like, we love you. We want you here. We think you're a great quarterback. And we're going to change your offer. We're going to do this. And Baker's like, oh, that's something I can live with. He's going to say, I'm not taking that money because I gave you my word. I'm not. Maybe you. That's probably what he's going to do. But to close it off, say, like, the season doesn't start for another 5 weeks or so. Why are we doing that?
2: Mm-hmm.
0: Deals get done in camp. I know he said it had to be done by the start of camp, and he's got to honor his word. But, like, business is business, too.
2: Adam, we see this all the time when it comes to negotiations, that people are able to come together despite how far apart they are and find a resolution. But do you expect that the public nature of this, as you just outlined, will impact both sides being able to find a resolution to this?
0: No, I don't think so. But there's scar tissue that builds up. And so you hope that the two sides can just coexist, move forward, and not have it be an issue. But what if there are more issues? Then you remember this issue. You know, if they're good enough and diplomatic enough, they'll just move past it and get the deal done and do what's best for both sides. But if not, well, this guy disrespected us, and they disrespected him, and back and forth. Like, again, it's just not – I just don't believe it's productive to do those things publicly, but that's their call.
1: We're talking with Adam Schefter, ESPN Senior NFL Insider. Adam Schefter podcast, wherever podcasts are found. You won't find him Friday nights, bottle service. He does not do that, even though he references that. Schefty, which deal is closer to getting done? Christian Gonzalez, long-term extension with the Patriots, or Aaron Donald's return to the Rams?
0: Oh, I think, but why do you say Christian Gonzalez or Aaron Donald when we also are waiting on a Joey Porter deal and a Devin Witherspoon deal? Like, there are other cornerback deals, too. Why'd you go with that cornerback, Evan?
1: Well, that was in my notes. I wrote because I'm a Patriots fan, and I'm very conscious of that, if I'm going to be honest with you. Okay, so which cornerback deal gets done first? And then the next question will be, what's up with Aaron Donald?
0: Yeah, my guess would be that Devin Witherspoon would be the next logical deal to get done at the cornerback position. Seattle's got a couple of players it's working to take care of. Devin Witherspoon, Leonard Williams. And I'd like to think that they'll figure it out. We'll see if they do. Aaron Donald, he's not going to join the team during training camp. Smart, wise, veteran move. Now, you know, here's the thing about Aaron Donald. I know everybody thinks he's coming back, and I think he's coming. We all think he's coming back. I mean, that's not a secret. But nobody knows that from him. And the way I understand it is he's kept this very private with his family. And he only wants to come back if he can be a version close to Aaron Donald. So he's going through all this now. As we've talked about, like, it's hard for me to imagine that he's going to ramp up these workouts and wear a helmet and do all this football on-field work and then not do it. But what we don't know is what's in his soul. Like, is there any question or doubt that he wants to do? Again, I've said this to you before, I don't think he's going to be any more wanted, desired, appreciated, respected, celebrated, paid more than he would be with the Los Angeles Rams. But again, he's still got to commit to it. But when I hear Sean McVay say it's going in the right direction and trending upwards, that tells me what I need to know in my mind.
1: Schefty, great job as always. Obviously, coming off of breaking news here with the Bijan Robinson contract extension, highest paid running back in the league that you just broke, highest paid running back of all time. We appreciate it as always, Adam, and we'll talk next week.
0: Thank you, guys.
1: 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All right, we'll do our Schefty draft. He said a lot there. The most interesting things that Adam said, we will draft it next. 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
1: If you missed any of our conversation with Adam Schefter, wow. There was a lot there.
0: On Unsportsmanlike.
1: Yes, we do it each and every week after Schefty joins us. Go back on the podcast and listen if you missed any of Adam. We do a Schefty draft. Four most interesting things we just learned from Adam Schefter, along with Michelle Smallman, Kimberly A. Martin, in for Chris Canty today. Evan Cohen with you, Vegas East, our producers, Cam, Nuno, Jovante, and Pat. Pick one at the end here. Smalls, go first. Most interesting thing you learned from Adam today.
2: Love that gorgeous chime with the first pick in the Adam Schefter topic draft. I choose the fact that Bijan Robinson's three-year deal worth up to $75 million sets the table for Jahmyr Gibbs and Jonathan Taylor, and that we should expect those deals to follow. So the market is set now with Atlanta and Bijan Robinson, and we'll see what happens moving forward.
1: Those underneath, though, is what we're saying.
2: Well, he said Gibbs might be right there around the $22 million.
3: Sooner than later. Michelle stole my answer.
1: Wait, but Kmart, follow up it for you as an NFL reporter.
3: Yeah, that was the most important thing. Yeah, go ahead.
1: Do you think that all the remaining deals will be underneath Bijan's deal or top it?
3: Ooh, if I'm... That's interesting.
1: All right, well, you know what? We're going to do that after. We'll save it.

0: that. Put that in the back pocket, because there's more to do with the Bijan Robinson deal. Pick number two. Let's go.
1: Well, part of me was thinking the fact that he said you can take the allowance. Because if you've got an allowance, I feel like you're not of age to be
2: at the club
1: for bottle service. So
0: the Schefter bottle service
1: thing? The Schefter bottle service, I thought, was that was spoken like a man who truly has not been outside drinking. Right? It did, because it was like, well, if you've got an allowance, you're not blown at the club, because you should be home in bed. But anyway, besides that, I thought it was interesting. Can I pick another one?
0: Yeah, well, I wrote down bottle service. That's fine. I'll cross it out.
1: Okay, I also thought it was interesting that with the Baker Mayfield of it all. I know. Baker Mayfield of it all, when is it ever a good thing, Schefter said, when one side speaks publicly?
2: Mm-hmm.
1: That can't be constructive. Because what we love about Baker is his candor. We love that he is going to tell you exactly what he thinks when he thinks it.
2: Correct.
1: And boy, did he. But is that good for negotiations when you clearly want to stay there and you're frustrated that they are not giving you all the money? Did I just steal one right from under you?
0: I was going to go there.
1: Like Michelle did. Michelle, the type who would take somebody's drink? Yeah.
2: Whoa.
0: Yeah. All right, let's go to the third pick, Chefsy Drive.
2: I don't like the alignment with you two.
0: Go ahead. So, as a result of Kimberly taking my pick, I had to consult with my general manager. I went to Camille.
1: Okay, guys. Okay, pause the show. Camille Martin, mother of Kmart, texted me yesterday. Not to say that her daughter looked pretty on TV or made excellent points, as always, on ESPN. She said, hey, that Evan guy, he seems cool. I was like, excuse me? Wow. She also did say that, Michelle, she was like, you guys have great chemistry.
2: We do.
1: You guys should do your own thing. I was like, let's table that idea. But no, the breaking news of it all is that Camille, my mother of me, thinks Evan, smoker's jacket and all, is cool.
0: A lot of the moms like
1: you're
0: me.
1: Big with just, the mom demographic.
0: Just not my own. Okay, now, let me give my pick here for what I was going to go with. Was I agree with you, there's way more meat on the bone with that Buck situation. What Baker did last week, I'm not going to sit here and say crosses a line, because he's allowed to do it, but it certainly develops camps. The Baker camp, the Bucks camp, like, they're not together on all of this stuff. So that is certainly somewhere where I was going to go. I guess I'll go with the Aaron Donald thing.
2: Mm.
0: It's one of these, it's going to happen, but like, you're not, don't expect to wake up in training camp and he's back with the Rams.
1: Yeah.
0: Maybe don't even expect to wake up in the first quarter of the season. Like, I don't know when their bye is. I have to look up their bye. But, like, maybe it's after the bye week. Maybe it's whatever they did. Maybe it's 2 weeks before the playoffs. I think the whole Aaron Donald thing, it's not overstated about his return, but it may be overstated about how near we are to that return.
2: But their bye is week 11, and here is their schedule post-bye. Versus the Packers, versus the Chiefs, at San Francisco, versus Dallas, at Seattle, at Tampa Bay, versus Seattle.
0: Perfect. They have to come back.
2: That is a killer stretch of
0: not
2: games
0: for him.
2: For them.
0: There's no such thing as that for him.
2: But you could certainly use those reinforcements if Aaron Donald is feeling like Aaron Donald.
1: I love that Aaron Donald feels just like icing on the cake.
2: Yes.
1: For a team already got Trent McDuffie. And, oh, by the way, got Myles Garrett as well. It's a luxury pick in a sense where it's like, we don't need you right now, but we've got that, you know, break glass in case of emergency.
0: You know what it is? It's perfect for you as a Yankee fan. It's what people are saying is the Roger Clemens of the Yankees. Like, all right, I'll be there after the All-Star break, and then I'll be ready for the playoffs to be your number one starter in the playoffs and then, like, mow everybody down because he's freaking Roger Clemens.
1: He is Roger Clemens.
0: Yeah. All right, Vegas East, your pick.
3: We thought Adam was going to go there. You asked him about the 49ers. We thought he was going to go there and why they're having all these injuries. When are people going to acknowledge it's all about the substation?
2: Yeah.
3: It's all about the substation. That's why they keep having all these injuries.
0: Can you explain what this means for those who don't know what this means?
1: Oh, if
0: you
1: guys,
3: so the 49ers practice next to an electrical substation. There's this conspiracy theory. Someone actually went on this long, like, theory and things of that nature of how many people have actually gotten hurt based upon the current and whatever it is.
2: What it does to your muscles,
3: what
2: right?
3: What it does to your muscles being so close to a substation.
0: Have you ever been to this facility that we're talking
1: 49ers,
0: about?
1: 49ers, yeah. And in the... I have all my fingers and toes. I'm fine.
4: For now.
2: But you were there briefly.
1: Yeah, I was there just for a little practice. I wasn't out there catching running routes.
0: Did you feel any different to you, Kimberly?
2: Did you feel the currents running through your muscles?
0: Hmm?
1: You know, I did walk away feeling like, wow, I suddenly feel 10 times lighter. I don't know. No, I'm fine. Guys, I'm fine. I'm not a conspiracy theorist, right?
0: But?
1: Except this week, I gotta be honest.
2: When you saw the news?
1: When I saw the news, I was like, oh no.
2: How did your mind not go there?
1: Oh no. There is something about the substation.
4: They have 13 players on the injured list already.
1: And can I tell you, the 49ers are the team where, like, I covered them when they played the Eagles and they lost literally every single quarterback that they owned. And I'm like, this team, when healthy, pencil them in the Super Bowl.
0: The Josh Johnson game you're saying? Yeah.
1: And now I'm just like, they just have to stay healthy, and that's it. And
2: they can't.
1: The substation is taking them out.
0: Guys, we got a break. I've got to talk to Camille about a couple of things here. Okay, coming up, we are going to get into the latest around this Bijan Robinson breaking news, and whether or not we think it's a good move for all parties involved. We'll do that next. We're on Sportsmanlike, presented by Progressive Insurance.
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0: 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The defending Super Bowl champion Seattle Seahawks. 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

0: is Unsportsmanlike with Canty, Michelle, and Evan.
1: I feel like the coolest person on this show. I've never felt cool in my life.
2: Okay, well, that's a mistake. Although, Kmart did say you're wearing a smoking jacket today.
1: It's just a blazer.
2: She was getting her Miranda Priestly Devil Wears Prada on. Yeah. Evan loves the Devil Wears Prada. Who doesn't?
1: DWP2 on Hulu now, by the way.
3: Oh, is it already?
1: Yeah, not that I would have checked it out.
2: Do you remember the shade of blue in Miranda Priestly's very iconic rant towards Andy? Let's see how well you really know the Devil Wears Prada.
1: What's happening right now?
2: Yes. We're talking DWP.
1: Okay, go ahead.
2: You don't remember?
3: That scene where she's
2: sweater?
3: The sweater.
2: Here's a fun fact. It's not blue. It's not turquoise. It's not lapis. It's...
1: Steve Lapis? Oh,
2: cerulean. You don't remember
1: cerulean?
3: How many... your brain.
2: I thought we were going to have a bonding moment, like Devil Wears Prada. No. Evan loves to quote rap lyrics in movies, I thought...
1: I'm just waiting for the word of the day. Is that what this whole thing is? I'm very confused as to what's happening right now. You know, this feels like a whole setup. I don't know what's happening.
2: What would you even guess for the word of the day?
1: I literally don't know what's happening. I was about to tell people about Granger and Bijan Robinson. I don't know what's happening.
2: Well, the Falcons got the job done.
3: Granger!
1: 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What was the...
3: I can't wait to get an ad read.
1: You are
3: can I tell you, I love a teleprompter. I love those things. I'm such a
1: well. Okay,
2: can
1: so
2: I
1: do you want
2: to
1: do this? No,
2: her?
1: Do you want to do this on the air without giving out brand names? Okay, is there a product or a service that you would be interested in partnering with? No, don't give out the brand name. Just say like I would be interested in a new
2: like
1: car,
2: a shoe
1: right?
2: deal, or
1: right?
2: Something.
1: Yeah.
3: Well, you guys already know what shoe comes from China.
2: That's why I said shoe.
3: Yeah, but makeup, forget it.
1: Makeup, okay.
2: Yeah, Kmart is excellent at makeup.
3: Excellent. Okay. I do it when I'm not in studio.
1: All right, so there you
2: she
1: go.
2: She can do Get Ready With Me video.
3: Who wants to partner with Kmart?
1: That's a big. We can do that as a bit. Who wants to partner with Kmart? If you're interested,
2: she's open for business.
1: reach out to us at Epco Radio. You can DM me, I guess. I don't know. On any of the
2: platforms. Are your DMs open?
1: I don't know how to close them, so I don't know. Maybe. Are they open? Are they not open? I have no idea how that works.
3: You tell us.
1: I'll let you literally look through my stuff. I have nothing to hide.
3: I don't want to
2: see. What if we
1: it's like, hey,
2: DM
1: what do you think about this?
2: Oh, my God. Evan's DM.
1: Let's see. What do I have
3: I'd rather read his DMs than ours out loud. Crazy town.
2: No, let's not read ours.
1: Oh, these are I am such a loser. If you were to go through these...
2: It's like, hey, Evan, did you try this on the trade machine?
1: No, it's me reaching out to other people. Like, hey, what do you think about, like, George?

0: Jordan Hawkins from the Pelicans. Do you think he could be at the... Oh, my God. Dude. Brutal. Anyway, so let's talk about what the Atlanta Falcons have done here. Mm-hmm. They have made, per Adam Schefter, Bijan Robinson the highest paid running back in NFL history, 3 years, $75 million, $51 million guaranteed. I am in no way, shape, or form going to comment on whether or not Bijan Robinson is worth it, because I think it's pretty obvious that he deserves to be paid as the highest paid running back in the NFL based on his performance individually being better than that of his peers. Okay? Period. Next sentence. In many cases. Maybe not all, but in many cases. I despise the way the Atlanta Falcons are building their team. Despise it. I'll tell you why. Hmm. Two reasons. One, they are paying everyone else to make up for quarterback play. I hate when teams do that. Let's pay a wide receiver, let's pay a running back, let's pay a tight end, who all deserve to get paid, because we really don't have the position that matters the most. And then let's give up future assets to get defenders on our team that, let's say it kindly, may not be the highest of character players, according to reports. I don't appreciate the way in which they're building the team. It wouldn't be the way I would build it. Now, maybe I'm wrong. Maybe Kevin Stefanski is going to come in there, and he is going to just make this thing unbelievably, like it's going to click perfectly.
1: Two-time coach of the year.
0: Right. But he's two-time coach of the year because he's always had crappy quarterbacks, and he's tried to make them better, right? Like that's really why you're winning coach of the year, not because you're winning a Super Bowl or anything like that. The Atlanta Falcons, the way in which they're team building, I just don't like it. I don't think it's the way to go for me personally. But and you could say, well, what choice do they have?
1: What other route would you take?
0: Don't draft a running back in the first round, because the problem with drafting a running back in the first round is not that they're not good. Mm-hmm. It's that you have to give them a second contract. Mm-hmm. And the second contract inevitably becomes so high that it's such an enormous percentage of cap relative to positional value that I think it throws off.
2: You gotta cut corners elsewhere.
0: Exactly right.
2: I hear the logic. Mm-hmm. I understand the logic. I don't feel like the Falcons are unique, though. I think they're in a position where... So you did not agree with their choice to draft Michael Penix?
0: No, I did. I did.
1: He was very in favor
0: because
1: of it. Really?
0: The goal... This will come off insulting. I don't care. The only goal in this sport is to find a quarterback.
2: So you're okay with shooting for the moon in terms of the quarterback. If you love him, draft him.
0: Correct.
2: So they got.
0: But you
2: got
0: to do it right. You got to get the right one.
2: Okay. Well, you love the move.
0: Mm-hmm.
2: They went up. They got him, much to many of our surprises that draft night. And then they brought in Tua, right? Because Michael's
0: injured.
2: Right. So.
0: Or maybe not that great. I don't know. But definitely injured.
2: So
1: the jury's still out.
2: Yeah. I mean. Yeah. I don't think the Falcons are unique in that they just don't have an answer at quarterback. So if you don't have the answer, what are you supposed to do?
0: Glad you asked. I think the only thing... I think the only thing you're supposed to then do is figure out how to get yourself a quarterback. That is the only thing that you should be doing.
1: But what do you do in the interim? Because they can't do that right now.
0: Yes, they can.
1: Go on.
2: Tell us more.
0: Nobody's going to like this, but how much would he get on the trade market? If they were to say...
2: Ooh.
0: If they were to Bijan? Say, we're not going to extend Bijan Robinson, how much would they get?
2: I think, okay, so you're speaking strictly black and white, looking at numbers, it sounds like. Like, you are a businessman looking at the roster construction, right? But also, part of the calculus is, it is about, we need people at the stadium. Like, you can't then take your prized, beloved player and then ship him off. Everybody's going to look at that team like, why am I going to go there?
1: Especially when you're in what perceived to be a winnable division.
0: See, everybody crushes the Giants for the Saquon thing. It's because he went to the Eagles and he won. The real reason to crush the Giants is they should have traded Saquon / never drafted him. It's not that they let him walk. The Giants weren't good with Saquon, and they weren't good without Saquon. The Atlanta Falcons with Bijan Robinson. And Bijan Robinson does not deserve what I'm doing right now. He's just the example of the thought process. Mm-hmm. Okay? What do you think the Atlanta Falcons' record is going to be this year? Roughly. Give me a number. How many wins? Maybe a number and not a sound, if possible. Mark?
1: What's their over-under?
2: I'm doing it for the radio audience.
0: 6.5. Over-under. This can't take this long. My God. Just give me a number.
1: I will go...
2: Seven.
1: I was going to say I will go over, but barely.
0: If I take Bijan Robinson off...

0: the team. How many wins are they going to have?
1: Oh. 3, 4.
0: Okay. So they're either going to be bad or really, really bad.
1: Mm-hmm.
0: That's, but you're that, saying that's, that, by the way, that means that's an enormous amount of wins attributed
1: can
0: to
1: I,
0: the
1: person. Can I just interject, though? Part of why it's hard is they have a new coach. We have no idea what Stefanski and Tua or will Michael Penix come back also. You know what I mean? So it's not like I'm looking at Kevin Stefanski with the Browns and I've seen this team for several years. It's like I just think they're a massive unknown.
2: They. I was just going to say we can never assume health, unfortunately, with Tua. But if he's healthy, we've seen him be productive. Kevin Stefanski, again, two-time coach of the year, is known for bringing the best out of quarterbacks that we don't expect a lot from. Tua certainly in that bucket right now. So why would he, fresh on the job, wave the white flag by somehow saying, let's move on from our most dynamic player that's going to impact us in a negative way if we remove him from the equation?
0: That's not waving the white flag. Because you just both don't have them in the playoffs anyway, mm-hmm. And it's the easy. It is the.
2: But you're trying
0: easiest.
2: To set a tone if you're Kevin Stefanski.
0: The tone is I need a quarterback. That's the only thing I need. I don't care about literally anything else until I find a quarterback. If you look at the top five guys drafted, excuse me, top five rushing leaders from last year in terms of yards, three of the five were not first round picks. You can find this position anywhere. He's better at that position than everyone else. I'm not arguing that. But until you find a quarterback, using an enormous percentage of cap on running back, wide receiver, and tight end is utterly ridiculous. Kmart, you would know this better than I would. Blindly, do they have the best offensive line in the league?
1: No.
0: Okay. So if they don't have the best offensive line in the league, what that tells me is they're not actually ready for a quarterback
1: okay,
0: yet. So you get the offensive line, get ready for a quarterback, and stop paying skill
1: so
0: position
1: players.
0: So you
1: also hated Jeremiah Love going to the Cardinals.
0: Absolutely. I thought it was awful. But you know what I did like? Jadarian Price going to the Seahawks.
2: Love that move.
0: Because they're not going to give him a second contract, more likely than not. If they do, it's not going to be a high number. And he's going to slip right in, be undervalued relative to his production for an awesome team. I'm okay with that. Would I have drafted him in the first round? I wouldn't have, but I understand that. A top 10 running back, if Jeremiah Love is awesome, which hopefully he is, in 3 or 4 years, we're going to be in a situation where we're going to sit there and say, I cannot believe the Arizona Cardinals are going to pay a running back $30 million a year when I'm playing quarterback for them. And that's the reality of this. Now, if Penix is good, everything goes out the window. So I hope for his sake he's good.
1: So here, but I think you just said the important thing. If Penix is good, we don't know.
0: So then
1: so you would
0: know,
1: you would punt on Bijan.
0: Yes. Get me the best Kmart. Get me the best offensive line in the league to make Penix good. The best way of making him good is not to give him a running back. It's to give him time.
1: I don't understand your logic then, because you love them drafting Penix as high as they did
0: mm-hmm.
1: when they didn't have one of the best offensive lines, and he was a guy who had a long history of injuries right in college.
0: Right.
1: So you love the move, but now you're saying, well, they need to have everything in place to get the quarterback.
0: Right. Mm. Well, I loved it at the time. It sounds
1: I just feel like the logic is faulty. And when you pick, and you kind of like peel open the layers and see what's really underneath it all, not a lot of substance there. Oh, not a lot of not a strong foundation.
0: We're going to continue this conversation. I'm telling on you to Camille. We're on Sports
1: Tonight. She's probably texting me like, lay off my friend Evan.
0: That's right.
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1: 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We've done some math, by the way. It took over 5 seconds for the two of you, Michelle Smallman, Kimberly Amart, and Evan Cohen, to answer the simple question. Give me a number as to how many wins you think the Falcons
2: have. It was
3: actually worse. 5 seconds was how long Kimberly groaned in preparing to answer, and it took them 23 seconds to actually give you a number.
1: Oh, my God.
3: Yes, it did.
1: Kmart, admit it.
4: 23.
1: That's really bad.
4: 23 is bad.
2: But for 5 of them, I was...
1: making noises.
2: I was the melodic tunes of my thoughts.
4: And I was looking up what the over-under was. I didn't know what was predicted of them or, you know, what the baseline was. And it's hard to predict what they're going to be because I don't know what to expect from the quarterback situation.
1: On. Here's Kimberly Martin, Kimberly A. Martin with more.
4: Oh my God.
1: That's the answer. Bijan Robinson signs a contract extension.
2: Please stop playing that.
1: Snoring. You're snoring.
2: Oh my God.
4: So whenever we talk about the Falcons, that was something. We're going to be like, wow, the Falcons open the season at Pittsburgh. What do we expect?
2: You know what's crazy? That was
4: that creaky old door.
1: That's the sound when you don't have a franchise quarterback and you pay everyone else to make someone into one. Here's what it sounds like. Ladies and gentlemen, when you pay skill position players and you don't have a dominant offensive line and you don't have a franchise quarterback and you're paying everyone else to make your quarterback good, here's what it sounds like.
2: It was the sound of uncertainty.
1: But that's the point.
2: I know.
4: But do you think they could surprise at all? I'm asking you because you're so down on this deal.
2: I need it.
4: You sound like an old truck trying to get into gear. Do you, Evan Cohen, think the Falcons could surprise
1: sleep
4: at all?
1: Sleep apnea deal. That's your deal. You know what? 5 Hour Energy, we already have them as a great partner, Canty and Harry Douglas. Kmart needs 5 Hour Energy. That is clear.
2: Oh, my goodness.
3: What was your question?
2: Of course they can surprise. Because
4: they're in
2: the division. They haven't beaten the Bucks, and you're like, how did they beat the Bucks?
4: Just like the Panthers won the division last year. You don't think it's off.

0: the board that the Falcons could surprise.
1: Do you think they're going to win the Super Bowl?
0: No.
1: Do you think they're going to go to the NFC Championship game?
0: I do not.
1: Do you think they're going to win a playoff game?
0: No.
1: Okay, so cool. So you guys may be right. Maybe they go like the Panthers last year.
0: Do you expect anyone from that division to win a playoff game?
1: I'm not ruling out the Saints.
0: You might say the Saints.
1: I'm in on the Saints.
0: You think the Saints could win a playoff game?
1: I'm not ruling it out. I think they may have a franchise quarterback.
2: I don't like the logic. Because Evan asked us earlier, do you think the Falcons are going to win the Super Bowl? You could say that about 20-something other teams where
0: Correct.
2: We don't think they're going to win the Super Bowl. That means all of those teams should just say, you know what? Let's trade our best player. Our quarterback's not good enough. Let's just get rid of everything. That doesn't make sense.
1: Do you think he finishes his contract? Cool. Do you think he finishes this contract, Bijan Robinson, with the Falcons?
0: Yeah. I do. 3 years? Yeah.
1: No chance?
0: Okay, what do you want to put on it?
2: Evan, I will smite you. Here and now.
0: Smite.
1: I have to look at the year by year in terms of... yeah.
2: Guys. Enough! America.
1: Can we rewind for a second?
2: Second and last appearance for Kmart on Unsportsmanlike.
0: It's been great. I've loved every second of it.
1: Can we rewind for 1 second? Let's not make this about Bijan Robinson. Let me make this about, there's an awesome player, not at the quarterback position, on a really bad team. And that
0: Max Crosby, Raiders.
1: Myles Garrett, Browns. There's an awesome player, not at the quarterback position, on a, let's say, an average or below team, because they're not really bad. They're an average or below team.
0: Mm-hmm.
1: Yeah. Kimberly A. Martin is the general manager. The assistant GM is Michelle Smallman. You've had this really, really good player for 3 years. You drafted this really, really good player. It's time to give this really, really good player, not at the quarterback position, a contract extension. But you're not that good. And you don't see signs of being really good. What do the two of you do?
2: But I think
0: Let's
2: there's
0: confirm.
2: A difference between the Browns
0: yes.
2: and the Falcons right now.
1: I didn't.
0: Because
1: we're not doing team specific.
2: Yeah.
1: Just conceptual.
2: Because the Browns are not winning the AFC North.
0: And Tua has been productive when healthy.
2: Right.
0: When healthy is a big if.
2: Right.
0: Michael Penix Jr. isn't healthy, but we also don't know what he is, big if. I have not seen Deshaun Watson be good in 6 years, and he's coming off a major injury.
2: Yeah.
0: Shador showed you some signs last year, but it doesn't seem that they're that keen on going in that direction. Just because you have a question mark at the quarterback position does not mean you can't find an answer throughout the season.
1: So why? First of all, you were very specific. I was just saying big picture, but okay, that's
2: fine. I know, but
0: this one is a very
2: variable.
1: So last week,
0: yes.
1: last week, correct me if I'm wrong. Go back on the podcast and listen. I guess I should based on this. Michelle's madness was what category? What was the topic?
0: Free blank.
1: Why was Jeremiah Love, a running back, a top 5 pick in the draft, on your free blank list where you already wanted him freed from? The Arizona Cardinals. Why?
0: Because they are a dysfunctional franchise, and I think he will waste away there.
1: Okay. And what do you think about the Atlanta Falcons right now relative to their hopes moving forward? They are nowhere near the Arizona Cardinals. I understand that. But I would
2: Aaron
1: argue...
2: answers the question, then. They're nowhere near the Arizona Cardinals.
0: Correct.
1: The Arizona, right. They're nowhere near the Arizona Cardinals in two things. One, dysfunction, to use Michelle's terms. And two, the proximity to a no-brainer franchise quarterback. The Cardinals are closer. Because
0: they're going to lose this year?
1: Mm-hmm.
0: But you're assuming that they're going to draft the right person, and you're assuming that even if they draft the right person, that they will put the requisite talent and coaching around him to help him succeed. You could argue that the Jets drafted the right person in Sam Darnold. The guy won a Super Bowl. They didn't draft the right person because they didn't give him the coaching and the talent around him. I don't trust the Cardinals to be able to do that. Therefore, Jeremiah Love is in the free blank conversation.
1: Understood. And Kmart had something interesting to say on First Take last week about the same thing. Let's take a listen.
2: You know what?
0: This is bullying, Evan.
2: I can't stand you. I'm done.
1: Is this what?
0: The Falcons.
1: What did you just say?
0: That it's bullying, Evan.
1: Oh.
2: It is.
1: Oh, that's actually worse than slipping in the word of the day to say that.
0: No, you already lost. You already lost at the word of the day. The Falcons won 8 games last year, and now they have an adult in the room. Kevin Stefanski is a really good coach. And I'm not going to rule them out because I want to see what he can do with them. They are different variables
2: Thank
0: when you talk about this
2: general
0: situation.
2: Manager. Thank you.
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13: 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Evan Cohen with you. A day two of our brand new lineup here on ESPN Radio. It was awesome yesterday listening to the Golics, 10 a.m. till noon Eastern. Rich Eisen, noon until 3 Eastern. Matt and Myron, 3 until 5 Eastern. And then Freddie and Harry, of course, 5 until 8 Eastern. Amber and Ian, 8 until 10. Game night, 10 p.m. Eastern, and Sports Center all night with our guy Jay Reynolds, 1 a.m. until 6 a.m. Eastern. Baseball trade deadline was yesterday. We saw 40 trades made yesterday. The Red Sox getting three-time All-Star catcher Adley Rutschman was a big one, but there's still fallout, of course, from the deal with Tarek Skubal going to the Dodgers, where we have had this conversation over the last, and for those on the TV side, I'll just read some of them from the

0: radio side, the notable MLB movement around the deadline. Thank you, Javonte, for putting that up. So Luis Arraez goes to the Phillies from the Giants. The Phillies are basically changing multiple, three or four guys' positions now. As a result, the Cubs add a couple of starting pitchers. Kevin Gausman, that was from the day before. Clay Holmes from the Mets. Casey Mize, Robbie Ray go to the Padres as they are starting pitchers. Freddie Peralta previously went to Tampa from the Mets. And, of course, the other big news that we've been discussing, Atlanta Falcons sign Bijan Robinson, awesome running back, to a three-year contract extension, $75 million worth up to. He becomes the highest-paid running back in NFL history. But what this has done is create this conversation around super teams that we've been having and kind of trying to define what exactly is a super team. Because Kevin Durant came out and said, let's take a listen to what he said. He's comparing the current Philadelphia 76ers to his Warriors teams, and that's, of course, after we have the Dodgers situation. Here's Durant on the idea of the super team and the comparison.
1: Last time they put both 3 20-point scores on the team, they said it was unfair, which is the team I was on. They got 4 25-point scores on the team. So hell yeah, they're going to be contenders, man. They'll be a great team to watch.
0: So we have said, okay, maybe not a super team because they haven't done it before. Right, that when you're looking at it and saying, oh, Dodgers are a super team, they've done it. They had Scooble. It wasn't Scooble's choice. He got traded there. Durant chose to go with the Warriors, made them into a super team. LeBron goes to the 76ers. They haven't done it before. So, Smalls, Kmart, as we've kind of like thought about this now for the last 48 hours around the Scooble-Dodgers stuff, is there or are there things that you would say, if I'm defining a super team, this characteristic has to be a part of it?
2: You definitely have to be a team that has won recently and have the superstars that you've won with on the roster. Mm-hmm. And you're adding another player of that caliber to said group. That's how I would define a super team.
3: Yeah. That makes sense.
0: But do you look at the Sixers as a super team?
3: No.
0: Because they haven't won.
3: No. They're a collection of guys individually that, like, oh, they're good players, but we have no evidence of what they'll actually be good on the field, on the court together.
2: Right.
0: Dodgers super team?
3: Well, defending world champs. So yeah,
2: back to back.
0: But the Scooble move doesn't make them more of a super team by label. I mean, weren't they previously?
2: They were a super team previously, and then you add the back-to-back reigning AL Cy Young Award winner to the team.
3: They became a super team. Michelle just said.
0: I guess what I said it for. I apologize. What I'm saying.
3: It's okay.
0: To you,
3: it's not the first time. Go ahead.
2: Enough.
0: So I think the moment they actually became the super team, like really became the super team, I think was actually signing Kyle Tucker. Because he was the number one free agent on the market this offseason, and he wasn't considered like, oh my God, first ballot Hall of Fame. He's not Ohtani. He's not Mookie Betts. He's not Freddie Freeman. Not even close in terms of career. But it's like, are you kidding? They got this guy too. Like, they really didn't need that guy, and they got that guy too. I don't look at this one as, well, now they're a super team. I think they already were a super team. I don't think this move does anything to change my viewpoint of them at all. What?
2: Adding a player of that caliber to that roster doesn't do anything to change your opinion of them?
0: As it relates to super team? If I would have said to you a week ago, are they a super team, what would you have said?
2: Yes. Yeah.
0: Okay, so then nothing has changed.
3: But that...
2: Super team.
0: Yeah. Oh, now they have an extra super.
2: Yeah. Double super.
3: Yeah. I liked Michelle's example, her definition of what a super team is, because it is a collection of stars that have won together, and then add another key piece of talent to that. You add a Cy Young winner. Like, I just don't understand what your
2: That's
3: pushback
2: why
3: is.
2: KD and the Warriors, definitively a super team. They had superstars on the team, Steph, Draymond, etc. They had already won, and then you add Kevin Durant to that group.
3: Right. Like, this, to me, the Sixers, you can't even definitively say they're the best team in the East.
0: No doubt.
3: So I don't understand the correlation that he was trying to make.
0: I agree with you on that one.
2: To Nuno's point earlier, you weren't with us the first 2 hours of the show. KD's commentary seems like retroactively trying to justify him going to the Warriors by pointing the finger at LeBron and saying, why is he being celebrated for this when I did the same thing?
3: Right.
2: But he's leaving out a huge component of the equation, which is that the Warriors had already won when he joined them, and the Sixers are still
3: looking for
2: attached to the process, which is losing.
0: When was the last time you felt like we had a super team in the NFL?
2: Are the Rams not one right now?
0: Okay, so let's go by your definition. Core group that has won before together. So the core group we would define as McVay, Snead, in terms of the front office, right?

0: Stafford, obviously. Mm-hmm. Who else do you want to define as part of that core group? That's the thing, though.
1: Yeah, because Cup's not there.
2: I know. That
1: I'm
2: was
1: trying
2: the first
1: to look
2: guy.
1: And see who's Donald's not there. So or but he may be coming back.
0: Yep.
1: But I think those three are enough. Three very consequential
0: same
1: positions
0: ownership,
1: to success.
0: Same GM, same head coach, yes. same quarterback. That
1: at yeah. the most important I mean, that, positions, you have continuity.
0: Right.
1: Yeah.
0: So if you're going to say the Patriots were the model, like what was the Patriots model of success? Same ownership, same personnel people, same head coach, same quarterback.
1: Exactly.
0: Right. Not always the same coordinators, not always the same players around them, not always the same guys relative
1: it's
0: to
1: Brady,
0: like.
1: Brady, Belichick, and Kraft. That's it.
0: Yeah. So in this case, it's Stafford, McVay,
2: yeah.
0: slash Snead,
2: the
0: and
2: the triumvirate is in
0: them off, you know, whoever you want to say yeah. in that scenario. Okay, so then the Rams, by your definition, I think would be a super team.
1: I put them in that category.
0: By adding Myles Garrett.
1: Yes.
2: Yes.
0: And then if Donald comes back.
2: Super, super team.
1: Super, super team.
0: And then you've, Kmart, you've been adamant about the other additions. Like Trent McDuffie is
2: yeah, I feel like
0: on.
2: People keep forgetting that piece because the draft came around mm-hmm. and they were like, why are they using a top pick to get another quarterback that they hope to never see? Not taking into consideration that Trent McDuffie essentially becomes like the player that in the first round for them as well. So
0: absolutely.
1: They had already addressed an area of need in a significant way.
0: Okay. So the Rams won the Super Bowl with this group that we're talking about on February, that triumphant, whatever, February 13th, 2022, right? That's when they won that Super Bowl. So the 2021-2022 season. The Kansas City Chiefs added this offseason the Super Bowl MVP in Kenneth Walker. Are they a super team?
1: No.
0: They won more recently than the Rams did with the same core.
1: Okay, another caveat is that you have to be good recently. The Rams were a playoff team last year
2: yeah.
1: and could have gone to and won a Super Bowl.
2: Twin, was that not kind of understood?
1: I thought
2: in the
1: so,
2: definition?
1: But he really wants right. to just okay. like, put it in Sharpie. The Chiefs missed the playoffs, and Mahomes is coming back from injury. Even though he's going to be ready for week one, we don't know
2: ladies
1: what
2: ladies and gentlemen, listening on the radio, the look of consternation, confusion, on one Evan Cohen's face. It's befuddling, Twin, because I can't understand, because we are, in fact, correct me if I'm wrong, speaking the English language. But here, Evan seems so, I don't know, bothered.
0: Yeah. Prior to last season, the Kansas City Chiefs were in the last three Super Bowls, winning two of them. They've won more recently right? and been to the Super Bowl more recently than the Rams mm-hmm. with the crew that you're talking about.
1: Okay,
0: I do not think the Chiefs are a super team. What I'm saying is, based on your definition, mm-hmm. they should be considered one because what's the core? It's Mahomes, Kelce, Chris Jones, Andy Reid, Brent Veach, ownership's the same. Steve Spagnuolo.
1: Mahomes coming off
0: the Eric Bieniemy hopefully comes back now.
2: Yes. Yes.
1: Okay, but I think you're trying to put it into one everything fits all box, and I think what we're learning with this exercise is that it doesn't
2: nuance.
1: Really satisfy that. Nuance and context is needed mm-hmm. because when we're talking about the core of the Rams, the only player that we really put into that equation, and if Aaron Donald comes back, he'll be added to the list, was Matthew Stafford. Patrick Mahomes is coming off an injury. Travis Kelce is not the same player that he was right. when they won. The defense has questions. We just need to look at it with a more nuanced lens.
2: You can't even say that the Chiefs are they the best team in their division?
0: I think they are, but I think they're always the best
2: really?
0: Team.
2: Really?
0: Yeah, I'm also going
1: to
0: say
1: he
0: something.
1: He will always default to
2: wow.
1: Mahomes.
0: Wait, hold on. I want to take something. I don't know if I agreed or disagreed or just set this up, so if I did, I'm going to take this back. I don't believe the Rams are a super team.
1: How?
0: Because
1: why?
0: Because they're chasing what? The second ring.
1: Thank you.
0: And they haven't actually won a Super Bowl since the 2021-2022 season. That's four. Like, we can't simultaneously say it's been forever for Burrow and then not also say it's been forever for the Rams. It's the same Super Bowl. So for me, I do not believe they are a super team because they added Myles Garrett at all. I believe they are chasing a second ring. I don't think they're a super team by definition.
3: Why are the super teams defined by if they've won a title recently or if they've won a title at all? Were the Celtics not a super team? Team, they hadn't won in 28 years or something.
0: Right.
3: 20 years.
0: And we play the results on that. That's the problem on that part of it. This, like, were the Heat a super team? Maybe because they
3: yes.
0: won in 06. But they, it's not, they had two guys that carried over.
4: Yeah, but it's the collection of superstars that they had.
0: So then,
1: one of them was the most important piece.
4: The KD Nets were a super team, even though they didn't win anything. You had massive superstars that came together for that team. It just didn't work.
0: Then, Pat, to that point, if we're going to define it that way, what you did the year before does not matter.
4: Yeah,
3: I agree.
0: But Michelle and Kmart are saying otherwise.
3: I don't think it's defined by what led up to it. I think it's defined by how they came together at that time. I think the Sixers you could even call a super team now because they, you know, a collection of stars went to one place and now are trying to win a championship together. It's not based on them, you know, being a great team leading up to that. KD is just the most prime example of that because he was basically joining like a homegrown super team and created an even more super team. But like, I don't think that's how it's defined. It's not defined by winning before.
1: So were the KD, Harden, Kyrie Nets a super team?
3: Yes.
4: I just said that.
1: Right. Okay. But they didn't win anything.
3: That doesn't matter. It's just stars coming together.
4: Yeah, it's just star power.
3: It's a failed super team.
0: So Pat and Cam are saying super team by definition is player acquisition, not result of team.
4: Which is why the Rams are absolutely a super team.
0: They had the MVP
4: last year and added the best player, defensive player in football.
0: Pat, based on your definition, I agree with you. Based on Kimberly and Michelle's definition, I do not agree, right? Because they're talking about years before. If it's just based on player acquisition going into a season, like Pat and Cam just said, undoubtedly, the Rams are a super team. If it's based on what you did previously leading up to it, I would not have them as that because they haven't won a Super Bowl in 4 or 5 years, whatever it is. So that, and by the way, this is going to sound ridiculous. But based on your definition, are the Bengals a super team? Because they were in the same Super Bowl as said Rams and added Dexter Lawrence and all of these defensive players that are all pro defensive players this year.
5: I don't, based off of Michelle's definition, I would not put the Bengals as a super team.
0: I don't think
5: you can just say,
0: we're hanging our hat on a Super Bowl that happened 5 years ago.
3: But by their definition, the Rams won that Super Bowl, so that would help define them as a super team. I don't agree with that, but by their definition, it would.
0: You know what? It's probably the most forgotten about Super Bowl, February 13th, 2022.
1: It was a boring game.
0: But here's the thing. The trickle-down effect of our narratives around teams stemming from that Super Bowl is overwhelming.
1: Because Burrow got there.
0: Burrow gets more credit for getting there than Hurts gets for winning it. Mm-hmm. Okay? The Rams are in the super team conversation because they won it, in this case, many years ago. Mm-hmm. And, like, it has more impact, somehow, that Super Bowl and our perception of teams than maybe any Super Bowl since. We have a higher viewpoint of Burrow and the Bengals than we do of Purdy and the Niners.
5: It was early in his career, too.
0: Okay, but
5: I think that's also part of it. And you're looking at, I'm just speaking from football perspective, you're looking at a Lamar and you're looking at a Josh and mm-hmm. you're looking at Joe Burrow. Like, Joe Burrow got to, I don't want to call it the promised land, but he got to the biggest game very early in his career, especially after missing his rookie season.
0: But he gets more benefit of the doubt this year than Drake May does. And Drake May got there last year. The most recent Super Bowl Drake May participated in. And I'm not saying Joe Burrow's not better than Drake May.
1: There was no protection in that Super Bowl, and he was a catalyst. He was sacked
5: over 70 times that whole season. And had it not been for Aaron Donald, when I think of Aaron Donald, I think of that moment where he sacks Joe Burrow.
0: Not saying you're wrong to bring it up. It's amazing the lingering effect.
1: To take from Charles Barkley, Joe Burrow was the bus driver on the way there. Drake May, not that he wasn't obviously a participant, but down the stretch and in the postseason, he didn't look as formidable as Joe Burrow did in that same space.
3: Joe Burrow will lose the credit more for that Super Bowl when Josh or Lamar finally makes one. Because those are the guys he's compared to, and they just still haven't gotten there. I don't think he should have this lingering effect this long, but because his contemporaries that he's always compared to haven't achieved that one thing that he has, obviously they have MVPs, he doesn't.
1: Right.
3: But until that happens, he's going to get credit for that Super Bowl.
0: Coming up, all the
1: small things.
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0: Michelle Smallman.
1: So, bing bong, indeed. It's time for All the Small Things. It's brought to you by Sherwin-Williams. Capture moments in color with paint made to last. Alongside the Ocho, Evan Cohen, and the twin, Kimberly A. Martin, I am Michelle Smallman. Do you know why Evan's called the Ocho Kamer?
2: No, I don't. Please tell me.
1: He threw 8 interceptions in one game in high
2: school. You know, I've heard of this lore, but I was like, there's no way.
1: That's his jersey behind you. That he... Did you wear it in that game?
3: Yeah.
2: Ooh.
1: That's the actual game-worn jersey from that specific game.
2: That is why the takes are so terrible.
4: Have you ever tried to auction that off?
3: Auction that off? No, I'm not.
1: How much do we think it would fetch?
4: It would go for a lot.
1: What's a lot?
3: It would not go for a lot.
1: $100?
4: I think it would get into 4 digits.
5: Tens of dollars.
1: Tens of dollars. Wow.
3: Nobody's touching that. That's mine.
2: Tens of singles, probably.
1: Did you request to put that in the studio?
3: I did not.
1: How did this get brought up? I've never asked you. How did this jersey arrive?
6: You know you were part of these meetings. When the show started, like, hey, guys, what would you like to put in the studios?
1: But did Evan say my high school jersey? I don't remember.
6: No, I think Megan Judge probably brought it up. Hey, Ev, like, kind of a jokey joke.
3: It's a funny bit of, like, I was such a bad player with a guy that spent 11 years in the NFL, never had a losing season, was a captain of the Super Bowl team, and is an unbelievable football player.
1: Yes.
3: The compare and contrast of the jersey behind you, which has a Canty 99, and the jersey behind me, which has a Scarsdale 2.
1: Not a Scarsdale too. All right, well, a guy who's been to a Super Bowl as well as Joe Burrow. We were just talking about him last segment, about that Rams-Bengals Super Bowl and the credit that he gets for making it there. And he's hoping this is the season that they break out of not making the playoffs for the past 3 seasons and get back to winning or being in and hopefully winning a Super Bowl. Joe Burrow has put a lot of pressure on this team. He's talked about putting pressure on guys because he wants to see how they respond mentally because he likes pressure. Mm-hmm. Part of that is saying that this group reminds him of his LSU team that won the national championship back in 2019. And this team has been trying to bond. They've been doing some things in the offseason to really get to know one

0: one another and establish that camaraderie. And guys, one of the things that they're doing is playing chess. They are playing chess at the facility, not only to increase their chemistry, but because it gives them a window into the mindset of their teammates. They actually got, Dylan Fairchild, got a table on Facebook Marketplace for about $300, and they've been playing chess with one another.
1: $300?
0: Do we think that this is a good move for them and that this could help them reach their goals of getting to a Super Bowl?
2: I'd like to know who originally put out that picture that we're looking at ESPNU, because it's of Joe Burrow playing chess against somebody. I don't know that that's for team bonding. I think that is so clearly the guy's ripped, wearing a tank top with palm trees, and it's like, how do we put out this picture? Let's do it by way of chess. That's what that picture is. By the way, I'd do the exact same thing if I look like him.
0: Yeah, of course you would.
1: Listen, at this point, whatever the Bengals want to do, they need to do something different.
0: Mm-hmm.
1: Because what they have been doing has not been working. Every offseason, every start to the season, every September, I should say, they end up losing games and they have this hole that they've got to come out of. So whatever works for them. I just want to see them actually make the playoffs.
0: Me too.
1: And get to a Super Bowl. And one day Joe Burrow wins it.
2: You want to see that.
0: I do too. You
2: like,
0: know?
2: Do you, no, but is it retroactive take validation of, like, you've thought he's been this good? Like, that would validate all of the reporting and the takes that you've, you know what I'm saying?
1: Joe Burrow, listen, if I was going to pick a quarterback, Joe Burrow would be the quarterback.
2: Okay, so it is.
1: To start my franchise. But the same way, I want to see Lamar win and Josh win. Like, of those three, I hope before their careers end, they all win one. Because they're just that good.
2: It's an interesting thing, because, like, if we're going to look at this, the golden era of quarterbacks, those three you mentioned probably need to all get one of, like, do you realize how good that era was? Mahomes has three or four, whatever it is. Hurts has at least one. And then all those other guys. And, like, look at how many guys are Hall of Fame caliber players from that same era.
0: But what's crazy is that, based on the odds, there's going to be guys that don't do it.
1: That is my fear. I fear for them in a way. Because there's going to be Dan Marino, fantastic quarterback.
0: My
1: but
0: God.
1: We talk about how he just didn't.
0: That's why I say one of those guys is going to be put in the Marino category. Mm-hmm. Potentially an all-time great that just doesn't have that one thing. The Super Bowl has eluded him. And unfortunately, in our ring-obsessed culture, that's the ultimate validation.
1: Yes.
0: And I don't know who it's going to be. Allen, Lamar, or Burrow. What if none of them get it?
1: That's a good possibility, too.
0: Absolutely.
1: Because even Lamar having two MVPs, it still isn't enough. It's like, we need to see you actually win the Lombardi.
2: So if none of them get it, it's not the golden age of quarterbacks. Because what we will look at, I think, and say is, like, I can't believe all these other guys who, like, Sam Darnold got one, but Josh Allen didn't. That's where we'll go, ultimately.
0: Especially because of the Caleb Williams draft class and the success that they've already had. They're right there, too.
1: There, too. Yeah.
0: You know what's an interesting thought process in a wager is who gets one first?
1: That
0: the Caleb, Jaden Daniels, Bo Nix, obviously Drake May draft class, or the remainder of the Mahomes crop, Allen, Lamar, Joe Burrow. Who do we think gets one first?
1: Wait. Was Mahomes? Mahomes is 27.
0: But we put Mahomes, Allen, Jalen, Burrow, and Lamar in the same category.
1: Mm-hmm.
0: And then we put the other Mahomes draft class guys in one crop. So, Evan, who do you think gets one first, if you had to wager?
2: Mahomes. Am I, because I can count Mahomes for another one?
0: No.
2: Oh.
0: I'm saying outside of him.
2: I'd probably go there.
1: So the Josh.
2: Josh Allen.
1: Yeah. You think Josh, you're asking for the quarterback or the group?
2: No, that group, but I'm saying that would be the first to come to mind there.
1: Interesting.
2: You know what the right answer is, probably? None of those.
1: Oh man. I can't wait.
2: We're in an off-the-board world now if Sam Darnold's winning.
1: I wish we could fast-forward, zoom, and see it, and then come back.
0: Yeah, because not only Sam Darnold,
2: I hope you have the right take.
0: Even though Jalen Hurts is obviously a proven winner at multiple levels, we didn't expect him to be the guy to break through before Burrow, Allen, and Lamar.
1: Fair.
0: Interesting. All right, I think we ran out of time. So there's all the small things. Great conversation, guys. I had some stuff on the Raiders, but we can carry that.
2: No, we can do. Let's pick up where we left off in the last conversation that we just had here, because what if it is off the board?
3: What if it is Darnold? What if there is an off-the-board answer to this? We'll get to that coming up. We're on Sportsmanlike, presented by Progressive Insurance.
4: Hey, this is Rich Eisen. Coming up on Tuesday, the trade deadline's in the books. Jeff Passan will join us to review. 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
2: And this would not be playing Yacht Rock.
1: Why?
2: Because in my mind, the Miz.
1: Kimberly is Martin, Michelle Smallman, Evan Cohen.
2: The Miz is puddle of mud,
3: blurry.
2: Great song.
1: Good song.
3: He's taking all the way. Listen, I'm.
2: Should we go back to karaoke?
3: Yes.
2: That was a great time.
3: Yes.
2: On Sportsmanlike Holiday Hang,
3: oh.
2: Volume 1.
3: Volume 1.
2: Karaoke.
1: Volume 1 has been around for a long time. Jeez, how long are we going to wait for a
2: sequel?
1: Did we
2: do Holiday Hang last season? I don't think so.
1: Did we what?
2: Did we do a Holiday Hang?
3: No. We didn't do karaoke last
1: season? That was 2 years.
2: 2 years ago.
3: Really?
1: Yeah.
3: Wow.
1: 2 years ago.
2: We're due.
3: We are overdue, guys.
2: That was a fun time.
1: By the way, before we get back into the Super Bowl.
3: We were not even twins then.
2: No, we barely knew each other.
1: You barely know each other now.
3: Listen.
1: Do you want me to do a trivia contest with the two of you?
3: We know each other's birthdays now. We're good.
1: Yeah? What's our birthday? Michelle, what's Kimberly's birthday?
2: Capricorn.
1: Michelle, what is Kimberly's birthday? Exact date.
2: It's in my calendar. I don't
1: Michelle,
2: have access to it.
1: Michelle, what is... You know what? This is ridiculous.
3: Listen, if a cat had 9 lives, I just feel like I'm blessed.
2: Her birthday's every day. I celebrate my twin every
1: Kimberly,
2: single day.
1: Kimberly, I'm going to give you a piece of paper.
3: Yeah?
1: Okay. What I would like you to do...
3: Yes.
1: Don't show her. You have a pen?
3: No. Give me your pen.
1: Take the pen.
3: Yeah?
1: I'm going to ask you three questions.
3: Oh, this is so fun. Yes.
1: Okay, go. About yourself. Here we go.
3: About myself. Okay,
1: your favorite food.
3: Ooh.
2: Okay.
1: Every state you've ever lived in your life.
3: Oh, Ed.
1: You would know that about your best friend.
2: She's moved around a lot.
1: You would know that about your best friend. Every state you've ever lived. So your favorite food, every state you've ever lived in, and your birthday. Okay? Let me know when you're ready, because Michelle knows you so well.
3: I don't even remember how many
2: states is crazy, Evan.
1: Why?
2: That's a crazy question.
1: I could do it with you.
2: No, you can't.
3: College count?
2: Name every state I've ever lived in. Go.
3: Does college
1: every state?
3: Count?
1: New York, Connecticut, Illinois, Missouri.
2: Well, there was another place I lived that you're missing.
1: Every state. Italy does not count as a state. It's another country. You can study abroad there. But go ahead.
2: Wow. You've lived in Wisconsin.
1: So this
2: New
1: is
2: York,
1: not that hard.
2: Florida.
3: Okay, wait. But we've had
1: in Wisconsin. Oh, wait. Hold on. Do the abroad. I lived somewhere abroad.
2: Oh, we did. Was
4: England.
1: Thank you.
2: It London, yes.
3: Does
2: thank you.
3: College count?
1: That's a state. That you
3: but
1: would have lived in.
3: I mean,
2: this is a ridiculous question.
3: Okay.
1: No, it's not. You
2: okay,
1: guys
2: have a better second question.
1: The whole show is like twin. I'm looking
2: for
1: Ken
2: Herbeck
1: on
2: first
1: with the twins.
3: First of all, husbands and wives are married, but they don't always know each other's birthdays. Husbands never
1: what?
3: Know birthdays
2: husbands
3: or anniversaries.
2: Evan, where'd you go on your honeymoon?
3: The bond is legit.
1: Anguilla.
2: I thought you said it was Antigua.
1: No, Anguilla.
2: You didn't know this 2 weeks ago.
3: But anyway.
1: Absolutely.
3: Okay, I have my answer.
1: What husbands don't know wives' birthdays? That's utterly insane.
3: There's a wide swath of men when it's like, what's your wife's birthday? Or when's your anniversary? And they're like, how old are your kids?
2: What? How many years have you been married? What's your kids' teachers?
3: That doesn't mean that they don't love their wives.
1: You're asking to Nick Cannon. He may not know the answer to these, but
3: that's
1: I mean...
3: you are not pulling the men demographic the way you need to be, because...
1: What husband
2: dudes
1: does
2: do not,
1: not
2: know details?
3: They don't.
1: That's ridiculous.
3: Also,
1: you know, I'm not
3: I
1: asking
3: have my
1: for
3: answers.
1: Important details. Okay. No. What's her favorite food?
2: What?
1: No, you guys are
2: her
1: twins.
2: Favorite.
1: You guys are twins.
2: Food.
1: Keep saying twins. Paul Molitor, Dan Gladden.
2: I'm trying
1: Morris.
2: To think
1: twins.
2: Of what your favorite food would be.
1: Not would be is.
2: I'm gonna guess here.
1: No, I just
3: I
1: saw
3: did.
1: You. You know we have cameras. Just because I look away, doesn't mean the cameras look away, Kmart, you cheater.
2: I didn't read her mouth, may I guess. My twin is from New York.
1: Give me the paper,
2: Brooklyn
1: actually.
2: Born and raised.
1: Give me the paper.
3: I know what she's going to say.
1: Let me have the paper.
3: I know what my twin's going to say.
2: When I think about New York, I think about certain foods, and I'm going to say pizza.
3: I knew she was going to say that.
1: Wrong answer.
3: And I almost wrote pizza because I
1: okay.
3: knew you were going to say pizza.
1: The answer to Kmart's favorite food would be pasta. Not far off. Pizza
2: okay.
1: and pasta,
2: we're close. We're
1: okay.

0: Italian family. So give me a half point.
1: The states that she has lived in. The states that she has lived in. Mm-hmm. It's a newlywed game. Here, 1-5-5 the Miz.
0: We need a different question because she forgot a state. Please give a second question.
1: No, so then get two of the so three of the states then.
0: That's ridiculous. I'm asking for a second question because she doesn't even know. Give us a fun, easy second question.
1: Her birthday.
0: I believe it's January 9th.
1: That is correct.
2: Ding, ding, ding, ding, ding, ding. Excellent.
0: Would you like a third question, Evan?
1: I had a third question.
0: A better one.
1: No. I think the state she's lived in.
2: Oh, because we proved our love is stronger than
1: just the twin is a little much. Twin, give me a break.
0: We have a lot of similarities.
2: I think he's jealous. That's really funny about this.
1: Of what?
0: He and Canty are clicked up. They say that they're in the same family because Canty's family parents love Evan. He's so fine to be like, I'm the honorary Canty brother. But the second that we have love for one another, Evan feels the type of way. Yeah. Feels left out. FOMO.
2: Insecurity. Oh. Jealous.
1: I don't think I've ever felt left out of anything. I want to be left out as much as possible.
0: You've never had FOMO in your entire life?
2: You are literally the definition of FOMO. Yes. Yes. Yes.
1: Okay, here's FOMO. I had once.
2: 1997. Picture it. Go.
1: It was within the last decade or so. The market manager of ESPN West Palm, Stephanie Prince, was at a Mexican restaurant in Palm Beach Gardens, Florida, and texted me, Michael Jordan's here. That's it. I remember that vividly. That's it. That was my FOMO. I could have sat next to Michael Jordan at a Mexican restaurant.
0: So you last year went on vacation to Portugal, right?
1: Yeah.
0: So you were out of the country.
1: And London.
0: And London. Let's say that happens. So you can't come in. You're not just taking an off day where you could come in easily. And Cece and I get word that Tom Brady is here.
1: I'm cool.
0: And he's coming in, and we're going to interview him.
1: I'm actually cool with that.
2: Really?
1: Yeah.
0: He's in studio with us for an hour.
1: You know why?
2: Why?
1: The thought that you guys would present to him about this guy who's normally here is better than the reality of me being here. So what would end up inevitably happening is he'd make a video for me. It would be funny, and I'd feel cool about it.
2: The fact that he's literally thinking.
1: And I'd be worse in person than I am in practice.
2: Is going to hear, oh, our co-host loves you. Evan.
1: That is what they would do.
2: And then you take it a step further to assume that Tom Brady.
0: Yeah.
2: Would then record a video
1: I
2: for you?
1: I believe he would.
0: Well, I would ask him to.
1: See? You know why? Because I actually know her. Unlike you, because you guys don't know each other. I know you from where? Elementary school?
0: I would be pumped to be like, I got a video for you. Okay, but what if they were promoting the dynasty and it was Kraft, Belichick,
1: I don't think any of them are promoting the dynasty these days.
0: What if it was the three of them at once and Cece and I had an audience with them for an hour, but you were in Portugal and you couldn't come? FOMO?
2: Foams,
0: indeed.
1: Okay, so you're bringing up hypothetical scenarios.
0: You live for a hypothetical. No one I've ever met loves a hypothetical more than
1: you. But that's a retroactive FOMO for a hypothetical. It's an odd thing.
0: I'm just emphasizing.
1: Can I get the question out I was going to ask you both?
0: Yeah.
1: What? She's like surprised. The thing we teased 5 minutes ago.
2: Oh. Okay. Oh, so I thought it was still like
1: there's
2: our
1: three. There's three categories.
0: Okay.
1: Is it the next Super Bowl or the most Super Bowls? Next Super Bowl?
0: Next.
1: Okay. So there's three categories. Here's the three categories. There's the 2024 draft class. Okay. So people know what that is, just to make sure everybody knows. That would be Caleb Williams. That would be Jaden Daniels. That would be Drake May. That would be Michael Penix Jr. That would be J.J. McCarthy and Bo Nix. Six quarterbacks. So there's the 2024 draft class. There's then the best of the best. Do you want to leave Mahomes out?
0: Yes. Okay. Because we're talking about the next to break through. He's already done it.
1: Well, he could win this year, but that's fine. So let's leave him out.
0: Then
1: there's the best of the best category. So that would be Josh Allen, Lamar Jackson, Joe Burrow. Do you want to put Jalen Hurts in that?
0: Yes.
1: Okay. Then there's Jalen Hurts. Then there's everyone else.
0: Yeah.
1: Where does the next Super Bowl winner come from?
2: I still think.
1: And do you want to put Stafford in the best of the best, too?
0: Yes, let's put him in there. Because he's already won.
2: Best of the best.
0: Even though from an age perspective, he's in a different crop, let's just throw him in there because he's already won.
1: Yeah. So you go best of the best game on why? Like who's coming to your mind as like, I'll bet on that guy?
2: I would think Stafford, and I would, I think it's weird because the Joe Burrow, Josh Allen, Lamar, I think I kind of look at them as the same, and I think somebody in that group is coming. And Stafford. I don't know which one of the three, but one of those three.
1: Got it. Smalls, you're saying what?
0: This one's difficult for me because...
1: 2024, best of best or best of the rest?
0: So this one's difficult for me because the 2024 class is the most accomplished of the group, and they've been in the league a small amount of time, and they're already gotten to that point. We did the exercise the other day, Cameron.
1: Cameron's giving a look. It's weird that Michelle just said that, but if you actually look at the numbers, it's pretty remarkable.
0: Based on playoff appearances, winning divisions.
1: It's most accomplished in comparison to draft classes, but it's like they have a Super Bowl appearance with Drake May. They have conference championship games with Drake May and Jaden Daniels and Bo Nix.
0: Winning the division with Caleb.
1: It's weird. It's very weird how much of the accomplishments they have.
2: As a collective.
1: As a collective, yeah. Okay. So you're saying which one?
0: I'm saying it's hard for me to dismiss them because of what they've accomplished so early.
2: Got it.
0: It's hard for me to not go off the board because the past two Super Bowl winners, even though we've put Jalen Hurts in that category now, he was off the board prior to that. Sam Darnold's certainly off the board. But I'm going to go with Kmart and default to Burrow, Allen, and Lamar just because of how excellent they are. Mm-hmm. It seems so improbable that not one of them, based on their talent and the talent around them, that they would not win one Super Bowl in their career.
1: So let's just discuss some names for conversational purposes of best of the rest that don't fall into the 2024 draft class or the best of the best, who in theory could pull this off. So I don't think anyone in the AFC East based on this. I mean, you want to put Aaron Rodgers in there and the Steelers? It feels like that's a long shot at this point.
2: No.
1: C.J. Stroud, to me, that's one. Trevor Lawrence is one that you could look at.
0: Mm-hmm. Justin Herbert,
1: Dak Prescott.
2: Yeah.
0: Purdy.
1: Brock Purdy is where I was going to go in terms of the best of
0: Jordan
1: the rest.
0: Jordan Love. Jared Goff.
1: Jared Goff's a great one.
2: Ooh, yeah.
1: So
0: actually, as we're working through this...
1: You're going best of the rest?
0: I think I might go off the board. Yeah, best of the rest.
1: Who's first place?
2: Yeah, who's the guy that made you think, like, oh, best of the rest, for sure?
0: When you went to the NFC North, when we said Love and Goff, those are the two names that piqued my interest.
1: See, based on your voice, if I was just listening to you, it sounded like you perked up around Purdy and the possibility around that.
0: I just can't assume
2: the substation.
0: I can't.
1: Right.
2: Tricky.
1: You knew she was going to say that because you guys know each other so well.
2: Listen, honestly, Evan, the fact, you know what, in this industry, the men, they try to tear the women apart.
1: Oh, don't even, no. Now you've gone too far.
2: And now,
1: you've gone too far.
2: But I will say.
0: Evan's for the girls.
2: He is total team girls, but we have a bond that shall not be broken.
1: You guys know everything about each other except everything.
2: And why?
1: Smalls has this to say about 5-Hour Energy. She knows about that.
2: I need it.
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4: 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Eastern, got into a very interesting conversation, the kind of conversation that we certainly love on this show. 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
4: What?
6: I would go so far as to say pretty much everyone on ESPN Radio could beat me up, except Evan Cohen. No. I do think I could take Evan Cohen if necessary.
7: I think he gets it straight. No.
6: No, I'm just saying, if you were to rank, like, if you were to rank people who could fight on ESPN Radio.
7: Yeah. Canty.
6: Chris Canty, I think I would
7: Canty
6: pick number one.
7: He's going,
6: Who's number two? Harry Douglas?
7: Harry.
6: Rich Eisen?
7: All the NFL guys. I mean, Harry played in the NFL.
6: So Harry Douglas is number
7: two. Harry Douglas is number two.
6: All right, who are you taking? You taking Q? You taking Ian?
7: Q.
6: Or are you taking Freddie?
7: Ian's big. Ian's slimmed down, but Ian's still strong. So Ian, I think, is three. Probably for me.
6: Yeah.
7: Q is almost 50, I believe, but he's in really good shape. So Q's tough. I feel like Freddie has like a mean left hook. Like, I feel Freddie has like, you know.
6: I feel like Freddie knows your nerve points and can pinch them and like and get, you know.
7: And,
6: like,
7: and probably keeps a switchblade real close, like somewhere hidden, you know.
6: Yes.
7: Like, so Freddie.
6: The reality is, me and Rich Eisen are at the bottom trying not to come in last. What's next?
4: All right, so there's a bunch of things from that. First of all, fascinating to do the rankings of the fighting.
5: That is such a dude conversation. Who do we think we could beat up? Other than naming athletes, naming dudes, that's the second most popular dude combo is who can we beat up in this room?
8: No, it is not.
5: Dudes love talking about who they can beat up.
8: I've never once had a conversation with any of my friends. Who could we beat up?
9: Michelle, you make a lot of generalizations.
5: That's rare. Dudes love talking about who they could beat up.
4: Well, naming.
5: Could I take him?
4: Like random relievers.
5: Oh, for sure, Pat. Can I take it? Yeah.
4: Naming dudes like random relievers in the 80s is like, that's like heaven. But that, I think he's on to something. I would say that we have a big four atop the you don't want to fight power rankings.
5: A big four.
4: Yeah. Well, Canty's number one, obviously.
5: Obviously, it's Canty.
4: Both Golics and Harry Douglas. That's your four.
5: They didn't bake in the Golics.
4: So, Harry Douglas, both Golics, Canty, for sure.
8: I can take Mike Sr.
4: You could take Mike Golic Sr. is so skinny. That
8: I know, that's why.
4: I'm just saying.
5: He's going to take you back.
4: Matt Jones could beat me up. Matt Jones is a tall, big guy. Matt Jones is not a small guy. So, not fat.
5: Yeah, but
4: I'm not saying he's heavy.
5: But it's all about strategy, and it's all about intensity. You have to have that fighting instinct.
10: I think Evan
5: instinct.
10: would try to make a joke out of
5: it. Like, trying to defuse the situation?
10: Like, he's trying to defuse it like,
5: whoa, let's talk this out.
10: Yeah. I don't think you've got, like, the anger in you to actually fight. And that is a prerequisite. To not get your butt kicked.
5: Yeah. Are you at the bottom of the power rankings?
10: Yes.
5: Do you put yourself there?
9: Ev, I think you could take Rich.
10: No, I think Rich is scrappy.
4: I think I'm pretty low on that power rankings. He's a fighter, so I would say I would agree with that one.
5: But you've never been in a fight, you said, right?
4: No.
5: So why would we put you high on the list?
10: Right.
5: You don't have the experience. Mm. And you...
4: But I wouldn't give up.
5: No, you have tenacity, that's for sure. And especially if you were fighting for something, you would never give up. But you also very famously on the show say you don't lift weights.
8: I feel like a big part of fighting is knowing when to give up so that you don't get absolutely destroyed.
4: Yeah, I guess then that is true. I would give up before the fight, but if I ever had to get into the fight, I don't think I would give up.
10: If you had to fight to save your job, like that seat, I would put money on you. Because I feel like he'd be tenacious in that regard. But just to like fight.
5: Hold on, let me throw another wrinkle in here.
4: Okay.
5: If Evan knew who the opponent would be, he would be more prepared than anyone else.
10: Oh, yeah.
5: He would be watching tape. He'd be taking notes, being like, I
10: noticed
5: this little tip. When he moves his body to the right, there's an opening there for me to hit him with an uppercut.
8: Watching tape?
5: Yeah, Evan would somehow figure it out.
4: Oh, I'd find my way to Chapel Hill. That's for sure. We'd be watching tape together. That is for sure.
6: Michelle, Kmart, how many of the hosts would be lining up to fight Evan Jones?
10: Like, how many hosts do you have?
8: Evan, you could take Jay Reynolds.
4: I would never touch that man.
5: Out of reverence.
4: Salt of the earth.
5: Out of reverence.
4: He's an angel. He is my favorite person on earth.
5: Best.
9: He's also the tallest person
8: he's
9: on the network.
8: Tall.
9: I think he
8: very
9: might be
8: tall.
9: Taller than Canty.
4: He's very tall. Not even remotely close to being as tall as Canty.
9: That's not true.
4: I think Jay Reynolds
9: Canty's height. I think Jay Reynolds is like 6'6 or 6'7.
4: Wait, can we give another great moment that happened yesterday? And this is why I'm so excited about the Golics, because normally people are like try to be like tough, like, oh, I'm a broadcaster. I started a new show. I have to be really professional about this, right? No, seriously. Here's Mike Golic Jr. starting the Golics yesterday at 10 a.m. Eastern. What a great start for the first 30 seconds of their show.
6: We are back.
4: Wow.
6: And we'll find out if it's better than ever. It's the Golics here on ESPN Radio. 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No, ESPN hotline. Good Lord.
7: Been a while.
6: Man, it's been a while since we had to do billboards.
7: I
6: this
7: know.
6: Is incredible.
7: I know.
6: 888-729-3776.
4: So that's how that's how Gojo started. I appreciate that. I appreciate that.
5: And
4: they played it 1,000 times.
5: It's muscle memory. When you're used to giving out a number or a text line or something assigned with that partner, it's muscle memory for you. And when they were doing it here, that's probably what it was.
10: No.
4: You heard me?
10: I heard you. He thinks he's quiet.
4: They all tell me they can't hear if I talk down the line.
5: So
4: we're
5: to
4: not
5: take
4: playing
5: people behind
4: worry.
5: The curtain, we can silence our microphones and talk back to the guys in Vegas. Evan thinks he's whispering, but he's really like, hey, play that Kmart sound one more time.
4: No, we're not playing that.
10: Kmart, can you play that?
5: But he thinks he's being quiet talking to them, and we can always hear everything.
4: Well, there's no in between, because half the time they say we can't understand you, and then the other time is you're too loud. So
9: yeah, a lot of times when he talks into the talk bag, it sounds like, my name's doing it.
5: He really does sound like the teacher from the Peanuts.
4: Get the word of the day payoff. I know what's coming here.
5: Do you know what it was? You want to guess? We have 10 seconds.
4: No.
5: Cerulean was our word of the day. It's a bright shade of blue that looks like the sky.
4: Was that really in Devil Wears Prada, though?
5: Yes, and the most famous monologue in the entire film.
10: How dare you?
4: The Golics on the ESPN hotline. Coming up next, we are on to Wednesday. 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

0: Royals.
1: They let us back in the building here, which during preseason, as cuts will begin in earnest here soon enough, you never take that for granted. Mike Golic Jr., Mike Golic Sr. here with you guys. 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
2: I was going to say.
1: The logo right now in the middle of the screen.
2: I was staying quiet, letting you get through it and seeing if you would screw up. And boy, oh boy, you brought up right out of the gate as we're in camps. Talking about cuts.
1: Man.
2: I mean, in my day, it was different. Now, I think you get a call. You get a phone call, right? So I was in, obviously, the early 80s and early 90s, and it was a knock on the door in training camp. That's what it was. It wasn't a phone call, and the coach wants to see you. You kind of waited in your room to hear the knock on the door, and you prayed you didn't hear the knock.
1: Yeah, no, exactly. I got cut once in an elevator with Subway in my hands. I got cut in the middle of June. There's a cap date there, as everyone knows, June 1st. You can lower that. The Saints signed Jonathan Goodwin, a veteran center, and cut me. I had just gotten my Subway sandwich. I'm at the Hilton on Airline Drive in New Orleans in Kenner, right by the old airport. And I get in the elevator, and you lose service like you do, and I got off on my floor in the hotel, and I saw the message thing pop up on my phone that I had a missed call and a voicemail, and it was the, hey, Mike, someone's going to be over with a van to bring you to the facility.
2: Oh.
1: Bring your playbook on with you. So that wasn't a cute situation, and you know what? A great situation, and one we love, though, is when it does go right for guys here, and we are blessed this morning as we start the show for today. To have some breaking news this morning to get into right now. So let's do it. Make that happen. 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
6: yeah,
5: more
6: it is.
5: At progressive.com.
6: Yeah, it is.
5: They're great at insurance, not great at riddles, and that's fine. Bijan Robinson, great at being a running back in the NFL. And the Falcons tend to agree they reach a three-year deal worth up to $75 million. Bijan Robinson and the team, that three-year deal now includes $51 million guaranteed. Both the total value and the guarantee, new record set for the running back, makes him the highest in NFL history. And, Dad, this is something that felt infinitely predictable
6: yeah.
5: for a player of his caliber at his age on a Falcons team right now that has a bunch of weapons surrounding a quarterback situation that is still a giant.
6: Yeah. Kyle Pitts was taken care of,
5: yes.
6: so he's set. We talked about after Saquon Barkley signed that deal for $20 million a year and really jumped the annual average for running backs, which only, and it's still, excluding the kickers, only the tight ends are lower as far as top paid in the NFL. But the running backs, as I'll get into, are starting to catch other positions. But when we talked about it, it was Bijan Robinson and Jahmyr Gibbs. These were the two guys. Now, Jahmyr Gibbs is the only person happier than Bijan Robinson
5: yes.
6: is Jahmyr Gibbs, as we'll get into.
5: Always great to be the next guy who is also
6: yeah.
5: great and young.
6: Absolutely right. So they both had 3 years in the league. Both, obviously, one got paid. The other's going to get paid. Now there's a marker, whether it's a couple of dollars above or a couple of dollars below. At that amount, doesn't really matter. This had to get done. So he's averaging a little over $22 million a year, so he takes the top spot from Saquon Barkley. But such a talented player. I mean, unbelievably talented player that you knew this had to get done because he was a hold-in. That's the thing now. You hold-in.
5: Yes.
6: Jahmyr Gibbs is a hold-in. So they're at practice. They're just not practicing. That way they can't get fined because fines used to be able to get rescinded when you held out of camp.
5: Yes.
6: You would get fined. End up holding out for a while, end up getting fined $500,000, then you'd sign your deal, and they would rescind the fine. Now they can't rescind the fine. You get fined $500,000, sign a new deal, you're still paying the $500,000. So in steps the hold-in, where you go to camp, you just don't practice, and you don't get fined. So that's where Jahmyr Gibbs is right now. Now Bijan Robinson is going to put on the pads. Kevin Stefanski has to be happy. Tommy Riccio, coordinator, has to be happy. You're getting one of the best weapons in the NFL back.
5: Best running back in the NFL?
6: I listen, there's Jahmyr Gibbs, who we're going to talk about. There's Christian McCaffrey. Because when you talk about best running back, it's Derrick Henry. In my mind, or Saquon Barkley.
5: Interesting.
6: Running back. If you talk about the position where they
5: even
6: split
5: at
6: up,
5: this age for Derrick Henry.
6: Derrick Henry's a mutant. And Saquon Barkley, 2 years ago, obviously was a 2,000-yard rusher. But a pure running back, I would still look at Derrick Henry. But overall, when you're looking at obviously being a threat in the passing game, Christian McCaffrey, Jahmyr Gibbs, Bijan Robinson, I think are the three top.
5: Yeah, Bijan Robinson last year led the NFL, to your point there, with 2,298 yards from scrimmage. So factoring all that in, career highs in rushing yards, yards per carry, 79 catches
6: yeah.
5: for 820 yards.
6: Yeah.
5: An obvious first-team All-Pro. And to the point about how this affects the rest of the market, Adam Schefter, ESPN NFL Insider, joined the fellas and ladies at Unsportsmanlike this morning and talked about Bijan and what this means for the rest of the position.
7: It's a huge deal for Bijan and the Falcons, but it's also a big deal for Jahmyr Gibbs and maybe even Jonathan Taylor. It's a case where you have a breakthrough on the running back front. And because of that, that now, I think, will provide the framework for a Jahmyr Gibbs deal. And with Bijan getting done, I would expect that Jahmyr Gibbs now also would get done. We always thought that he would come first and pave the way for the other backs, and that's exactly what's happened here.
5: Yeah, and this should be a very easy conversation. It's the Golics here on ESPN Radio, Mike Golic Jr. and Mike Golic Sr. This should be so easy for Jahmyr Gibbs' dad because, as you and I were talking about before the show, statistically, their profile eerily similar.
6: Yeah.
5: Jahmyr Gibbs also was in a timeshare in that backfield splitting
6: right.
5: with David Montgomery. You had Sonic and Knuckles for so long. David Montgomery now plays for the Houston Texans. They're very much hoping
6: right.
5: he can keep that train going. And so if you're Jahmyr Gibbs, you have all the leverage in the world in the offense that needs you to be successful, where you've been one of the most explosive elements, and now you are one less in the backfield of guys that they can spell you with. Isaiah Pacheco, his backup for those keeping score at home and keeping tabs on that career. To me, that makes it no-brainer that Jahmyr Gibbs will be the next highest-paid running back in NFL history.
6: So you think he'll make more than Bijan?
5: Yeah, it'll probably be slight, because when you look at this deal, like Adam Schefter talked about what this did for the running back market, they really all owe Saquon Barkley.
6: Yes.
5: Who left, went to Philadelphia, and then Joe Flacco'd it and won a Super Bowl in a year before he rushed over 2,000 yards and then got this monster payday. He forced their hand because he is young and talented. That's the other part of this is, to me, this is the archetypal running back contract for players of this tax bracket who are 24 years old, because we know the 30-year-old cliff that people are worried about. It's what makes the Jonathan Taylor conversation Shefty brought up.
6: Yeah, it does.
5: Jonathan Taylor, 27, has been the bell cow of that offense for a while now. These guys are 24 years old.
6: Yeah.
5: These are the prime years that you want to pay for both of these teams, who value the run in a very specific way. And if you're the Falcons, you got Drake London on the outside, Kyle Pitts that we've talked about, but you're trying to make a really cushy situation for either of your quarterbacks that you're working with out of the bargain bin right now, rookie deal and a come prove it deal for Tua Tagovailoa, or whoever comes next.
6: Yeah, and for Jahmyr Gibbs, it really doesn't matter if he's a dollar above or a dollar below. He's going to be right in that area. So you start to look at where the running back position has come up now. Bijan at 22 and Saquon at 20, so two players in the 20s. They basically caught the inside linebackers. They were always second.
5: Yes.
6: They were second lowest to the tight ends. The highest tight end is George Kittle at 19 mil. Trey McBride, who's going to get a new deal. So he'll break the 20 million, but he's at 19 right now. And then the linebackers, Fred Warner is tops at 21. Roquan Smith is second at 20. So the running backs have just passed. Who do you think is second? We know the quarterbacks are first. Who do you think is the second position?
5: Wide receiver right now?
6: Not wide receiver.
5: Pass rusher.
6: Pass rusher. Yeah. Edge rusher is because of Will Anderson. Will Anderson is the first $50 million a year edge rusher. And then
5: let me tell you what, seeing the highlights on Texas camp.
6: Oh, my God.
5: And, all of his career thus far in Houston, where I'm old enough to remember when people said they gave up too much to get him in that draft with C.J. Stroud. But I digress.
6: I love the pictures of Myles Garrett without a shirt. And if I look like that, I'd never put a shirt on in my life. Will Anderson is approaching that look. I mean, my God, talk about it. I wouldn't even own a wardrobe if I looked like those guys. But, yeah, he's at $50 million. Mike is at $46 million. Aiden Hutchinson at $45 million. Top wide receiver is Jackson Smith and Jigba at $42 million.
5: Yeah.
6: Jamar Chase at $40 million, and then you're in the 30s. So, the edge rushers have jumped up to number two, and then it's the wide receivers. And then offensive tackles. Led by Laremy Tunsil.
5: Yeah, which, it makes sense. I always said if you want to find the money in football, you draw a line from the quarterback on both sides of the ball in terms of the positions that can affect them, either pro or con,
6: yeah,
5: the most.
6: Real quick, cornerback's in there as well. Cornerback is right with offensive tackle. But those are like cornerback, offensive tackle, edge rusher, quarterback,
5: wide receiver. Cornerbacks are the tackles of the sky.
6: Yeah, yeah.
5: My small brothers in arms, shout out to Dominique Foxworth and the rest of the defensive backs out there for doing the Lord's work. So now we zoom out here for the Falcons. We knew this deal was going to get done. You mentioned all the new there this year. Kevin Stefanski comes over. Tommy Rees will be calling the plays. Remember, Tommy Rees, who was the offensive coordinator with Stefanski in Cleveland last year, my former teammate and Notre Dame quarterback, he took over play calling in November last year. And it was said early in the process here would be in charge of the play calling with the Atlanta Falcons. They bring back a team where the offensive line's been a strength for a while. They've got all these first-round picks sewn into the weapons out there, and they've been waiting for their two quarterbacks to get healthy and on the field, and Michael Penix Jr. and Tua Tagovailoa. So, Dad, as you assess this team where you have Olbrich coming back on defense with a group that could be lighter up front with James Pierce as they await whatever penalty comes his way heading into this NFL season, how do you stack up this Atlanta Falcons team in a very complicated, as usual, NFC South?
6: Well, I think, the NFC South, you're looking at Carolina, with Bryce Young still, he did a great job owning that quarterback position. Tampa Bay, you have Vita Vea asking for a trade. Obviously, Baker Mayfield not happy, but going to play on the last year of his deal. And then the Saints, building around Tyler Shuck, who really came on strong at the end of the year. So a lot of times I look at the defense, and the Atlanta pass rush got to be pretty good last year. Atlanta, out of all those teams, Atlanta has the best weapons, right? From quarterback, offensive weapons, quarterback, running back, tight end, wide receiver, right? When you put those four, Drake London, Kyle Pitts, Bijan Robinson, quarterback could be a little iffy, right, on where they're going to go.
5: That's the big one.
6: But outside of quarterback, they do have the best weapons.
5: They have a very good roster when it comes to that. I feel like the question is really, at the top of this division, do you believe more in the Tampa Bay Buccaneers or the New Orleans Saints? We'll talk to our friend Mina Kimes, ESPN NFL analyst, the co-host of the Mina Kimes Show featuring Lenny. In hour number two of the show, she's been busy doing division previews right now, and I heard her and Greg Rosenthal talking about the NFC South, and they both viewed this as the Tampa Bay Buccaneers, who right now are dealing with an unhappy Baker Mayfield who wants more money in a new deal, and then the NFC South, the other side of that, the Saints, with, as you mentioned, Tyler Shuck, who has Chris Olave signed to a new four-year deal. Just brought in Jordan Tyson, who, when healthy, I thought was the best wide receiver in a draft, where him and Carnell Tate were vying for that spot. So the defense still, you know, going to be interesting there. But between those two teams right now, you don't think Atlanta's cracking that top two at this point. So who do you think is right now the best team in the South?
6: I mean, I always lean toward Tampa Bay.
5: Yeah.
6: Right? Because of the defense and Baker Mayfield. Right? I think he's one of the toughest quarterbacks around. And his stats are you don't realize his stats over the last few years are right up there with some of the top top quarterbacks in the league.
5: So they need him to be happy, be brought back into camp, see if they can figure that out. The defense you mentioned, Vita Vea, also trade request. So you're talking about a team that could look very different very quickly if he's out of the picture there. 888-729-3776, 888-SAY-ESPN is the phone number. Bijan Robinson paid. The running back's on the come up. Let's go to Jason in Phoenix. Jason, you're on the Golics here. What's going on?
0: Hi, thank you for taking my call. Welcome back. I missed you guys. I miss the tone that especially your dad sets when he talks about sports. Things get hairy and he kind of calms things down, so I feel like he's a good person to ask this question here.
6: Yeah.
0: I feel like these quarterback contracts and these running back contracts are going to be due to change soon because of the success that some of these other quarterbacks who aren't the top-paid quarterbacks in the league and the lack of success that the top quarterbacks in the league are having, as well as the game changers that we have at the running back position, where you would readily trade Jahmyr Gibbs for Darnell Mooney, but you're paying Darnell Mooney is more than you're paying Jahmyr Gibbs. So I feel like there's a market correction coming. I'm just wondering if you guys saw that coming as well.
6: That will be interesting, and a lot of it is the usage of the running back, because we always talk about that age 30 when the running back hits it, that they start to go down. Obviously, Derrick Henry is destroying that myth. That's been a moniker that's hung on the running backs. You're good for a contract. Your rookie year and then one more contract after that, and then you start to wear down. I would agree with you if we start to see a number of running backs being productive in late 20s, early 30s, where wide receivers can, running backs have not. That, I think, is going to be a key.
5: I also think we're seeing right now a market correction in terms of strategy around the league, where rushing the football has become back in style again because defenses have gotten lighter, more spread out, more people playing too high shells, trying to take away big plays, and it's put a renewed emphasis on that, and you just have so many wide receivers that have started coming out. So it'll be interesting to see how that plays out. Again, 888-729-3776 is how you can get in touch with us. Thank you to Jason and Phoenix for calling in. All right. We talked yesterday with Ben Solak about regression candidates and elite candidates. The Chicago Bears squarely in the crosshairs right now. We will break down the war of words that went on between their coach Ben Johnson and Jags head coach Liam Cohen next when we return. It's the Golics here on ESPN Radio and the ESPN app.
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0: And decode the message hiding behind the words.
2: There's three quarterbacks on this football team. Whichever one starts, starts. Whichever ones don't, we'll back him up. Next.
3: Mike, why are you in such a bad mood?
2: What do you care?
0: This is Coach Speak.
4: Playoffs? Don't talk about playoffs.
0: With the Golics.
5: Oh, if that doesn't get the juices flowing into heading into training camp, I don't know what will.
6: I used to, when I was doing NFL Countdown years ago, I would have to stay after and do the post-game presser. But I always got a one-on-one with the head coach. So while I'd be in the post-game presser, I just listened. And some of the Bill Parcells, he was just waiting after a bad game to go off on a reporter if a question was just a little out of range. I would just sit in the back and sticker going, thank God I'm not in the middle of that.
5: Well, that was
7: that
5: always
7: stinks.
5: The Nick Saban moniker in college.
6: Yes.
5: You'd see him with his bottle of Coca-Cola right there waiting to tee off on somebody.
6: Yep.
5: Because as you heard there, it's the Golics on ESPN Radio, Mike Golic Jr., Mike Golic Sr. Dad spent 9 years in the NFL. I played college football at Notre Dame. We've heard a lot of coaches talk at the podium throughout the years in broadcasting, and sometimes they're up there and it sounds like they're saying nothing. Our friends over at the Levitard Show, I do the useless sound montage all the time. We're here to decode all of that, because a lot of times coaches are getting up there and they're trying to send a message to somebody. Could be the team,
6: right.
5: Could be the fans,
6: right.
5: Could be the people inside the building up there. And so we want to zero in on one of the most recent back and forths. Rarely I feel like you hear two coaches spar as publicly as Liam Cohen, the head coach of the Jags, and Ben Johnson, the head coach of the Chicago Bears, did recently. So Liam Cohen, get ready to go, coming off a great season for him and the Jacksonville Jaguars last year, talking about what he believes is a lack of proper preseason coverage for his team. So let's take a listen to this, then we'll get to Ben Johnson, and we will tell you guys what it all means.
8: You don't have to make up telling your players stuff.
9: Yep,
8: you don't
9: right.
8: have to make up the fire. You don't have to make it up. It's given to us every day.
9: Yeah.
8: And it's like a welcome. It's a gift from the heavens. From you just scroll. I just go pull up my phone, look at the NFL Network website, and just pop up here.
9: And I'm just column.
8: Curious if I see any photos or anything about the Jacksonville Jaguars. I think I'll just scroll right on through.
9: You keep going, yeah.
8: I think I'll see 40 pictures of Caleb Williams, and I won't see a single thing about any of our players on here. And so it's beautiful, because it's like, yeah, guys, this is great. Thanks.
9: The gift that keeps on giving.
8: I'm going to tell all these guys how much you all think they suck, and we'll just keep going.
5: It is really refreshing sometimes to get a clear-cut, concrete answer from coaches that lets you know that all that stuff about, oh, we don't read what the media says about us, has just been a complete fabrication always and forever and couldn't be more true now.
6: And you wonder which way a coach – now, a coach will spin it however that will help his team,
5: sure.
6: Right? But you wonder which way a coach really likes it. Does he like his team being talked about in a positive way, that they're going to be really good, or his team – Jacksonville is ignored. They're they had 13 wins last year, and they're ignored. I mean, they're an afterthought by people, which is a shame. And Liam's using it, obviously, in the way he's using it. But you wonder, would you rather fly under the radar or have expectations at being over the radar and maybe being a Super Bowl contender?
5: Well, we can ask Ben Johnson about that, the coach and team that got name-checked during this, head coach of the Chicago Bears, heard this and had his response here.
10: Well, we're the number one regression candidate, so I think we got plenty of motivation ourselves. We talked about Caleb in the past. He's used to handling a lot of attention, so I'm not worried about that.
5: A very diplomatic answer from Ben Johnson there, who, Dad, is among the hunted now, I think, because Chicago is such a big franchise in the NFL historically, because that city is so starved for its team to be a great place, because Caleb Williams was a more recent number one overall pick who had a great season last year as that team made an incredible run.
6: So you look at the actual term regression. And, again, these are two teams coming at it differently. Jacksonville, in fact, nobody talks about them. 13 wins, and nobody talks about them. And the Bears win the division with 11 wins, and everybody's talking about them.
5: Yes.
6: In a positive way, but is there – I think if you look at a team that is going to regress out of those – and we have a number of teams – I do think it'll be the Bears.
5: Yes.
6: Over Jacksonville. I mean, you look at the Bears' season, NFL best plus 22 turnovers. They had 33 turnovers. You can't live with that year to year. They won a league-high 8 games by fewer than 7 points. You just 18% of their defensive drives ended in a turnover. That's the highest turnover rate in the 20s. I mean, there's just stat after stat of saying how they just superseded everything. And in things that are difficult to sustain year to year.
5: So they are one of the regression candidates. We talked to Ben Solak about that yesterday, who he said they are on regression watch and elite watch.
6: Because
5: a lot of people expect the offense to keep getting better, right? When you look at the young core they've got to build around there, Roma Dunze and that connection that he had with Caleb going back to their rookie seasons. You add in Luther Burton last year. DJ Moore obviously gone. Yeah. The tight end room there is stacked. Colston Loveland looks like an ascending star at that position. It's just going to be, can they pick up the defense? So if we zoom out now, other regression candidates, and we could do maybe Ben Solak's regression watch or elite watch. When you look out at the rest of the NFL, Dad, you look at teams like the Denver Broncos, the Steelers, the Eagles, the New England Patriots, who, to me, if you were going to say another team aside from the Bears was pegged as the easy regression candidate, it's without question the New England Patriots after last year.
6: I agree with that. Again, though, you look at we always talk about looking at the division. The division is outside of Buffalo.
5: Right.
6: It's Miami and the Jets. Not very difficult, right? So from that standpoint, if they fall, it would only be below Buffalo because everybody's pointing to Buffalo as saying they're stacked this year. This is their year. But we said that about Buffalo for a few years now, especially with Josh Allen. So I don't think they're going to have 14 wins again, and I do think Buffalo will win that division. But I think New England will still get in the playoffs. Now, making the Super Bowl. So that's the thing. If you're one of the last two teams standing, you're in a position to regress.
5: Yes.
6: Right?
5: And that's always the case, but we know the Patriots got their schedule thrown back in their face.
6: Right.
5: Their path through the playoff thrown back with another team that I want to mention who was injured limping into that game, the Denver Broncos.
6: Denver Broncos,
5: Remember,
6: Bo Nix
5: fractured that ankle going into the last drive in overtime against the Bills the week prior. The Broncos are a fascinating look at this because with both the Patriots and the Broncos, there's reason to believe they'll be great teams, but can they match that same thing? And it's always record and close games is the easy stat that all the smart people throw out for this. And when you look at the Denver Broncos last year, 11-3-1 score games last season. The way they won games is really hard to replicate, and doing it with great defense is also really hard to replicate. So, Dad, how much do you buy into this idea that the Denver Broncos, who went 14-3 last year, are also going to be a team that maybe backslides a little bit?
6: I think they could backslide a little bit. One of the reasons, and again, one score game. Remember a couple of years ago, the Chiefs were 12-0 in one score games. And then the next year, the record was horrible.
5: It just never holds.
6: Never holds. They do pick up Jalen Waddle, Denver, to help the offense. But I'm always more positive about the non-regression of a team when they have an excellent defense. And Denver has an excellent defense. Their defense is really, really good. So that's one of the reasons you're winning close games. When you have a really good defense, your defense is going to keep it close and sometimes keep it low scoring. I don't think – now, again, they were 14-3. You have a 14-3 Denver, 14-3 New England. Which team? Both with harder schedules.
5: Right.
6: Right? So
5: let's put it this way. Which do you think is more likely to win their division?
6: I think New England has less competition. You look at Denver. They have the Chiefs where Mahomes is back. And they have
5: the Chargers.
6: We keep Vegas out of that.
5: Different goals.
6: Just kind of like we're keeping Miami and the Jets out of it. The Patriots are dealing with one team. And the Denver Broncos are dealing with two teams. Two really, really good teams. Again, barring injury. I just like Buffalo this year. I like them to win that division. And For Denver, I think it'll be a battle. I'm really interested in the Chargers of what they're going to do. Remember, they lost both their offensive tackles last year. That O-line just was shredded.
5: Yeah, the O-line also wasn't good in the interior, no. So there was no safe harbor. The interesting part there is going to be the defense. You lose Jesse Minter, who I think is going to start acquitting himself as one of the true super weapons when you see the change there and how much he positively impacts this Ravens defense that I think is due for a big step forward this year. But if you're asking me between the New England Patriots and the Denver Broncos to pick a division winner, I would say Denver. I think they've got a really good chance to do that. I think the Jalen Waddle acquisition fits a major need for them of speed, downfield, a target in the middle of the field.
6: New England did add A.J. Brown.
5: They did. And listen, Drake May is the better quarterback of the two.
6: Yes, he is.
5: Far
6: yes,
5: and away, an MVP runner-up.
6: And
5: last year.
6: Bo Nix is coming off an injury as well.
5: Which he maintains. He's moving around fine now, and so we will wait to see on that. At the Golix on social media, wherever you want to get at us here. Let us know who you believe the prime regression candidates are. Again, plenty of translation on Coach Speak here. So certainly looking forward for that. 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
12: 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I thought last year might be it. Mike got hired and I talked to the wife and she said you can do one more year.
13: He said that there was no debate. 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
12: See if it works out.

0: regression candidate, maybe. I think team of interest more than anything else. With Aaron Rodgers returning for another season. Mike McCarthy and he now reunite after their tenure in Green Bay that produced the Super Bowl. Mike McCarthy replaces longtime head coach in Mike Tomlin. There's a lot of real interest in this team. So for more on that, ESPN Steelers reporter Brooke Pryor kind enough to join us right now. Check out her new piece on ESPN.com talking about Mike McCarthy's new vision for the Steelers team. Brooke, good morning. How you doing?
1: I am great. It is so wonderful to start my training camp day talking to you guys. And the sun is shining. It's like 75 degrees. The UV index is going to be 9, so we're going to catch a tan and watch some football. It doesn't get better than this.
0: beautiful Latrobe, Pennsylvania. It doesn't get any better than that weather-wise. So, Brooke, you talk about the birds are chirping. Everything feels good right now. What's the overall vibe and energy around this training camp right now? The first for a new coach for the Steelers in quite some time, as we know that franchise is with head coaches as the Catholic Church is with Pope. So what has Mike McCarthy brought to this team in the early going in terms of the energy?
1: You know, I was talking with a player a couple days ago, and he described practice right now as more relaxed than he's used to in the Mike Tomlin era, which is exactly how I would describe it. And that doesn't mean that it's a bad thing, but Mike McCarthy has been so deliberate about how he structured these practices. He's told us every single morning that they are still in the ramp-up phase. They're still limited in the amount of time they can be on the field. They were in pads for the first day yesterday, and outside of like one run team period, you wouldn't know that they were in pads because there was no, you know, heavy hitting. There was no tackling to the ground, which there won't be at all during training camp. And probably most notably, there was no backs on backers, which was Mike Tomlin's favorite drill. That was usually the first thing they did after 7 shots on the first day of pads. I mean, that just was really like high octane from the jump. And this has been much more, I think, tempered, to borrow a phrase from Mike McCarthy, that is his word of training camp temper. They've all got shirts on it. And that speaks to the steel industry and the process of making steel stronger. It also is about controlled and being moderate in your approach to things. And that's, I mean, very much been the approach through the first 5 days of camp practices.
2: Boy, why couldn't I be in the league now? Oh, my God. It sounds wonderful. Brooke, as far as obviously the quarterback, the most important position, you have such an electric person in Aaron Rodgers. You were with him last year, and now you obviously starting to see him this year where he knows and he said it's his last year in the NFL. Do you see a difference in how he's acting or personality-wise?
1: A little bit. I think what I've noticed the most is that he is even more comfortable and relaxed in this setting. I think last year it was he did fit in seamlessly to the culture here because he said a lot, you know, it reminds him of Green Bay, especially starting out going away to camp, reminded him of his early days in Green Bay. They're up here kind of secluded in the dorms. And, you know, it's just the two organizations with all of their history have a very similar feel. Mike Tomlin was someone, though, that Rodgers had to get adjusted to, but you could tell that there was this profound respect for him, and that's why you didn't necessarily see him making a lot of headlines outside of the football field. And I think this year he has nothing to lose, and he knows that. He's done after this year. He's said it a number of times. He's back with Mike McCarthy, who he's very comfortable with, and so I think you're seeing his personality even more. And we saw glimpses of it last year. I mean, he very much quickly endeared himself to the locker room and was a big personality in there. But I think now you're just seeing him get, again, more comfortable and showing that with, you know, doing more interviews, things like that. And I think the thing that's most important for the team is that his communication with his receivers and the offensive line is light years ahead of where it was this time a year ago, even though they're all in a new offense. It's still obviously most familiar to Rodgers, having worked with McCarthy before. But you can just see in the connections he's had with Pat Freiermuth and DK Metcalf, some passes downfield that have been hitting his target like he intended, whereas last year I felt like we saw a lot of drops, a lot of miscommunications, a lot of routes that weren't exactly as he wanted them run. So they're ahead in that, and I think that is a huge positive for the Steelers team at this point in the season.
0: The Golics on ESPN Radio talking to Brooke Pryor from Steelers training camp. So if that question is answered for at least this year in the quarterback, and that relationship with his wideouts, always one that wide receivers who played for Aaron will tell you is demanding and stressful in so many ways. Brooke, what is the biggest question mark facing this team going into camp outside of that position then?
1: You know, I think it's still at the quarterback position, but it's how the rest of the depth chart shakes out behind him, because you've got Mason Rudolph, who has been in the organization for a number of years. I think back to 2018. It's been so long that he is now one of the longest tenured Steelers, although he did have a break in there where he went to Tennessee and came back. But then you've also got Will Howard going into his second year, but he missed essentially his entire first year on IR, and then they also drafted Drew Aller, the rookie coming in. And so I think right now a lot of the big question is the quarterbacks and how that shapes the future of this franchise. Do you keep four quarterbacks? Mike McCarthy has never had four quarterbacks on the active roster going into week one. He said now he would absolutely consider it, but he's always had three. So do you go into the season with a 42-year-old quarterback and two essentially rookies? Do you cut Will Howard after Mike McCarthy spent all offseason talking about how great he was? And he's looked okay in camp. It's hard to really tell because, again, pads haven't really come on. And I think right now things are kind of designed to help the offense and help these young quarterbacks. But I think that they have to figure out how they're going to manage that group going into this year, especially knowing Rodgers was healthy for most of last season. That isn't a guarantee this year. So are you comfortable with a lot of an experience behind him, or do you need to have that safety net of Mason Rudolph? And it's why, normally when you're charting practice, at least for me, I'm paying super close attention to the first team and then, sometimes the second team. And then once it drops to the third team and fourth team rotations, you can kind of stretch, move around a little bit. But you have to stay locked in to see exactly what all of these quarterbacks are doing the entire time because it's so important.
0: It's going to give the fans in Latrobe a lot to cheer about over in those bleachers down in the low fields there. So very excited to see how that shapes up behind him, and certainly everyone will have their eye on the team this year. Again, check out Brooks' new piece on ESPN.com right now, tempered inside Mike McCarthy's new vision for the Steelers. Brooke, enjoy camp today. We appreciate your time, friend.
1: Absolutely. Thanks for having me, guys.
2: Thanks, Brooke. Real quick, I keep an eye on the defense, the secondary. They brought in a number of secondary players. They were 29th in the league in pass last year. New D coordinator in Patrick Graham, who came over from Vegas. I'm definitely keeping an eye on that.
0: No backs on backers in Steelers.
2: Yeah,
0: that
2: how about
0: is
2: that?
0: A profound change. That was Mike Tomlin's favorite thing in the world there. So, all right, coming up next, like the Steelers, the Miami Dolphins have a new head coach at the helm, and we'll tell you why my dad already loves the imprint that he's making on his new team. That's next here. It's the Golics on ESPN Radio and the ESPN app.
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1: 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Audience is gonna love this one. We're gonna beat that joke into the ground.
2: Yes,
1: here on ESPN Radio, Mike Golic Jr., Mike Golic Sr. We're presented by Progressive Insurance. Our thanks to Brooke Pryor for joining us from Steelers Camp. Coming up next hour, Mina Kimes, ESPN NFL analyst, gonna join us as we continue to whip around the opening of training camp. We got the Hall of Fame game in 2 days.
0: Yes, we do.
1: I was already there.
0: I was so bummed. My rookie year with the Houston Oilers, we played in it, but I broke my ankle early in camp. And I missed the season, so I was there in shorts and a shirt and didn't get to play in that game. That would it was a very, very cool experience for a young player like myself.
1: Yeah, it's awesome. It feels like you're there for the opening party of football, really for the sickos. And we know Mina Kimes, a card-carrying football sicko.
0: Yes.
1: So she'll be locked in on that matchup as we get going here. Speaking of sickos, though, you got to be a real sicko to be buying stock in the Miami Dolphins of 2026. But leave it to Jeff Hafley, their new head coach, former Green Bay Packers defensive coordinator, one-time Boston College head coach, to try and uplift the mood here and win the favor of old-timers like my dad, who have looked at the way that football's gone, this spread out 11 personnel, throw it all over the yard league, and say, no, we're going to do things differently here. Here was Jeff Hafley at the podium lambasting 7-on-7 as a program and as a drill in their team. Take a listen to this.
3: I don't like 7-on-7. I mean, in OTAs, we kind of have to do it because of the rules, and I respect that. But for so many positions, it's just you want to play the game, right? You want to know the down and distance. You want to know the personnel. You don't want to just go out there and run plays. When you do 7-on-7, there's no rush. There's no – for the quarterback, they're not going to feel anything. There's no timing. There's no rhythm. It's just I think you create a lot of bad habits, you know, in spending time the last 2 years with Matt and really Kyle. I mean, those two guys from an offensive standpoint, they hated it. And then I started to feel the same way on defense. It's imagine you're a linebacker and you're dropping back, right? And the quarterback is looking this way and there's no rush. Well, then he can look here and then he can look here and then he can look here. That's not real.
0: Oh, I 100% agree. I'm not saying you get rid of the drill, especially like you said, no OTAs, you have to do it. There are more than a few drills that you do that I don't know the value of. Another one from the lineman standpoint is 9-on-7. 9-on-7, for those that don't know, is a pure
1: inside
0: run drill. O-line, D-line, inside linebackers. That's it. Just like 7-on-7 is wide receivers, DBs, and linebackers. Inside running, 9-on-7, that's it. You know it's a run. You know every play it's a run. So for the O-line, do they get in a heavy stance because they know it's a run when you want to have a basic stance and run and pass? D-line the same way. Are you getting hunkering down too much because you know it's run? I just, and one-on-ones. And 9-on-7, I should like because it favors the defense.
1: And listen, I understand what you're getting at, but I want to make it clear what this isn't, because what it sounds like is we're just deconstructing and going full football nihilist and saying,
0: right,
1: what value does anything that is not individual or team have in a football practice? Clearly, it's got some. Like, the way it was always expressed to me is there are certain obvious times in every football game. 3rd and 7 plus on a third down.
0: Right.
1: 4th and 1 down on the goal line. You know what you're getting. Everyone in the stadium knows
0: right.
1: when you're going to run. Everyone in the stadium knows when you're going to pass. So how do you execute in those obvious moments where you have to be able to go and know, hey, the linebacker's going to be filling downhill. The D-line's going to be crashing down. You got to pry him out of there anyway because you know the play. You know the snap count. There's value. It's just how much. It's
0: right.
1: how much
0: yes.
1: of the pie you allocate to that. And I do think it's interesting that he referenced Matt LaFleur, that he referenced Kyle Shanahan,
0: yep.
1: these other architects and parts of this tree that's the most popular in the NFL right now, who have also looked at this at a time where we see the rushing attacks are more online than ever. Bijan Robinson contract, Jahmyr Gibbs, all these different things that lend itself to this idea that football is sort of swinging the pendulum back a little bit to a game where the best teams around the league right now are the ones who can control the line of scrimmage.
0: Yeah, and listen, I'm not saying you get rid of these drills. There is some value to 1-on-1, 9-on-7, 7-on-7, because you can't go 2 hours a team.
1: Right.
0: Right? But team is obviously the best thing. But except when you have team pass or team run or blitz pickup, again, you're kind of pigeonholing what you're doing. Now, you're right. There are situations that come up in the game when you have to play those, but normally you don't know them. Normally, you know, unless it's fourth and one or third and ten, where you know they may be more obvious situations, and that's why you practice them. I don't know if there's great value in one-on-one, seven-on-seven, nine-on-seven. There is some value, and you have a coach who actually speaks up and says, why are we doing this?
1: Yeah, why are we doing this as much?
0: I think becomes
1: the thing. Now, if you're Jeff Hafley, some people might look at this and say it's shuffling deck chairs in the Titanic, at least for this season.
0: Right.
1: This is a team right now that is kind of sending mixed messages. Jeff Hafley says he doesn't think that this is a rebuild year, but you're transitioning away from Tua Tagovailoa, who's now in Atlanta. You bring in Malik Willis from Green Bay, who he obviously knows very well, Jeff Hafley having gone against him in practice and in camp. But you also trade Jalen Waddle over the offseason. Tyreek Hill no longer lives there. Like, it's just all these differences in the way the team operates. Devon Achane still in the backfield.
0: Yes, he is.
1: That's a great one.
0: Yep.
1: You've got Aaron Brewer, who's one of the best offensive linemen in their center, a newly highly paid one, I believe, in the middle of that offensive line. So there are things to look at, but the defense shed at the deadline last year. It's just a team I struggled to see success for.
0: They shed a lot of high-priced players. And understand, they have the highest dead cap hit in NFL history.
1: Oh, there's that.
0: At $99 million with Tua. 54 paid this year, 45 paid next year. Just think of that. You just take 54 mil off your cap this year, 45 off your cap next year. So they're in 2 years of football hell.
1: Yeah, it's not great anytime you're talked about as superseding what we thought was going to be the worst contract ever in the Russell Wilson deal in Denver, certainly the Deshaun Watson contract, which has plenty more layers to it. Speaking of, the Browns owners out here saying the team is not punting on this season. We'll debate whether or not we believe him next on the Golix.
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0: It's Mike Golic Jr., Mike Golic Sr. on ESPN Radio, the ESPN app, Sirius XM Channel 80, at the Golics on all social medias where you can get a hold of us. We're presented by Progressive Insurance. We will get to Jimmy Haslam, the Browns owner, fresh off an offseason where, lest we not forget, also part of the ownership group for the Milwaukee Bucks.
1: Right, oh, right.
0: Giannis Antetokounmpo, Myles Garrett, no longer playing for the respective teams he's a part of, but he's still bullish on what this team can accomplish this year. We'll also talk to Mina Kimes, ESPN NFL analyst, in about a half hour. But, Dad, this is a big one today.
1: Yeah, it is.
0: I know this is huge for you. National Chocolate Chip Cookie Day. Here on Tuesday, August 4th. And I can only think of the patron saint of ESPN Radio in Miss Christine Lacy.
1: Oh, my God.
0: Is a huge part of the reason why you and I agreed to come back to ESPN.
1: Without
0: knowing
1: question.
0: That eventually we'll get the trip to Bristol and we will get to partake in the Christine Lacy hallway treats, which are a thing of lore amongst ESPN Radio.
1: They're unbelievable. They're not just your normal treats.
0: No,
1: they are extravagant.
0: They're incredible. But, Dad, chocolate chip cookie, where does that rank in your power rankings of all-time sweet treats?
1: You know, it's when you break down pies and cakes and cookies and pastries, it's maybe the simplest, the easiest, and maybe the best because of its accessibility, right? It doesn't take long to bake. You can buy them anywhere, and normally they're going to be good. How do you screw up a chocolate chip cookie, right? The ease of a chocolate chip cookie, the simplicity of a chocolate chip cookie, eat it sitting down, eat it on the go, eat it in the car, eat it wherever you go, wherever you are.
0: You can eat them raw?
1: Yeah, absolutely right. I won't call it the best because I like other desserts better, but as far as simplistic and ease, it's probably right there.
0: To me, on a day we're having a conversation about the running back position, Bijan Robinson resets the market right now, Jahmyr Gibbs won't be behind him, I've always said running back is one of the most accessible positions on the football field because there's a million different body types, a million different running styles, different ways to involve all these guys. To me, running backs are the chocolate chip cookie of the football team. Because, again, you can have them in all these different ways, different shapes, different sizes.
1: Right.
0: But ultimately, usually a high floor, you can get those guys on the field pretty early in the process. And when done really, really well, that ceiling can push into the realm of the gods. So huge pro chocolate chip cookie guy. Wouldn't take it over ice cream. I always said I could eat ice cream on an endless loop until I die without fail in perpetuity. But chocolate chip cookies not far behind.
1: How about chocolate chip cookies crushed up? On ice cream.
0: See, now you're just
1: with
0: talking nasty
1: hot fudge,
0: on air, and they're going to hit the dump button soon.
1: With some whipped

0: cream.
1: Oh.
0: Okay, I'm sweating now. Oh, we need to calm things down a little bit here. Let's talk about the Fighting Irish. You thought you were done yesterday after our conversation, but fear not. More Notre Dame in the news, this time with a rivalry.
1: They're in the news.
0: A rivalry renewed here. So you're going to hear that, but if you're not able to listen to all of the Golics today, make sure you catch up on the show and the Golics podcast, available daily wherever you get your podcasts. Ladies and gentlemen, I come bearing the good news. As reports yesterday, Notre Dame and USC will resume their long-standing historic rivalry starting in 2030. That news announced yesterday, and with the caveat coming that these games will now take place at the beginning of the season. So it's a four-year deal right now that will begin in 2030. In week one, that game will be played at Los Angeles.
1: Right.
0: The final Notre Dame game against USC in this current iteration of the rivalry had been in South Bend last year, Jeremiah Love historic day. It'll pick back up in Los Angeles week one of 2030. Then will be played in the opening weekend in South Bend in 2031. And then the next 2 years, it'll be within the first three weeks of the season, as a lot of this comes with the knowledge that schedules are built long in advance. You got to do some jumbling. This happened in part because Indiana Hoosiers, who Notre Dame had a home-and-home schedule in 2030 and 2031, asked out of that series as they go forward with the plan that's been the rubric for a lot of the Big Ten teams that have won championships recently and for Kurt Cignetti in a while, which is we're not going to schedule tough out of conference. We think we got enough in the bag in the Big Ten during our conference slate that that can get us to the playoffs. So, Dad, let's start with the base level here. As a two Notre Dame grads up here, excited to have this game back. Are you okay on the Notre Dame side with the compromise of moving it to the early?
1: Yeah, I'm fine with it. You know, I actually give credit to USC for kind of bucking what Indiana and others are doing, playing easy first games, right? Now, Indiana just didn't end it with Notre Dame at the beginning of the season. They ended it with Louisville. They ended it with Virginia. They want to play an easy out-of-conference team to start the season. They're not alone. They're not alone. I'm not just putting it on them. So I actually, you know, in the fight of Notre Dame and USC, I give USC credit. Credit playing a tough game like Notre Dame in the beginning of the season, where we saw how it affected Texas losing to Ohio State early on. Sometimes it can hurt. Sometimes it can help if it's a good loss, if it's a close first week loss. So I'm happy that they did compromise. And USC has got to be extremely happy that every other year they don't have to come to Notre Dame in October when it could be nice weather, it could be 3 feet of snow.
0: So it'll be a bit different temperature.
1: It'll always be in September or the beginning of October, most likely September, even the first 3 weeks. So the weather should be pretty good for them.
0: Yeah, it all works out there, and it's interesting. You know, USC fans, I'm sure, are going to tout this as a win because Notre Dame had to come off of their spot. And listen, for Notre Dame, there is a conversation going forward about scheduling where we're probably going to see more of these front-loaded games. When you look at their schedule, a lot of the games that are, you know, quote-unquote out of conference as they're a handshake half-member of the ACC playing five games a year are at the beginning of the season, and we saw how that could affect them last year. It's how they have to adjust a bit in this changing landscape of the sport. USC's adjustment came when they had to pull the pin on blowing up the remnant of the Pac-12 and move over to the Big Ten. The one thing I push back on in this from the USC side, and we've heard this from Jen Cohen, the athletic director, Lincoln Riley, is that this is to them about the health and safety of the players, the scheduling, too many traveled games to the Midwest in the middle of the season.
1: Yeah.
0: That didn't stop you from taking the money and going to the Big Ten to begin with.
1: That's
0: so
1: exactly
0: forgive me for not fully believing that this is a decision motivated by, oh, hey, we got to worry about putting too many miles on our players' bodies in the middle of the season. If that was really the driving force, you would not have left the Pac-12 conference, which I get, had its own issues, had reasons why that was already a sinking ship, but was also the best in terms of that aspect of your student-athlete's experience.
1: I mean, that's not just football players traveling. That's all their athletic teams traveling. I'll throw that one away. But you know what? They're all going to try and couch it, you know, in a certain way. We know that kind of speak.
0: Yeah, this has been a silly war of words, especially between fan bases, as everyone's kind of postured. The USC fan base latched on to Marcus Freeman's anytime, anyplace, anywhere moniker, as they offered week zero, which you need a waiver to do all these different things.
1: That was never going to happen.
0: The bottom line is, I'm glad it's back. It's unfortunate to lose the Indiana game, but if you're asking me to choose between the two, I'm going to take the almost 100-year-old rivalry that's been one of the most important.
1: So while

0: Well, and I'll be the first week of the season for the first 2 years, and maybe the first week after that, first, second, or third. Again, this is when teams are still feeling it out because they don't have preseason games, so it can be very, very interesting. You look at Notre Dame this last year losing their first two games. The bigger issue, though, is what Indiana did. And again, we're just saying Indiana because they're the latest. It's in the news that they dropped out of Notre Dame. As I said, they did it to Louisville, did it to Virginia. Is that going to change? How are you going to make that change? Well, already we do see some teams, again, like Texas and Ohio State, playing opening weekend like they did last year. But is that overall, what direction is it going to go? Are there going to be more Power Fours that are going to continue to do what they're doing? And that's play an FCS, an easy out-of-conference game to start the season and help their playoff chances.
1: Yeah, you're right, is the much more fascinating trend in all of this, because the Big Ten's on a run of three straight national champions, and if you look at each of those teams, Indiana last year, Ohio State the year before, Michigan before that, they're out of conference schedule, included nothing and nobody.
0: Right.
1: Now, Ohio State, you're right, played Texas
0: right.
1: early last
0: yes.
1: year, will play Texas early this year, but in the years they won championships, that has been the recent blueprint for the Big Ten, and now the SEC is joining the rest of the Power Four conferences with 9 conference games, everyone's in their bunkers. Because with an expanded playoff, there is a greater ease of access, especially for these teams in the power conferences and specifically in the Big Ten and the SEC that believe, hey, the reputation of our conferences, the recent results, the amount of draft picks, all these things, that's good enough if we handle our business in conference to get us in. The expanded playoff has robbed Peter to pay Paul, to
0: right.
1: borrow a phrase I hear from you all the time, where it took the great out-of-conference matchups that we would get during the season and has now moved them to the expanded playoff. We have to
0: right.
1: wait till the end of the year to see that. And, Dad, to me, that creates a bigger dilemma for the College Football Playoff Committee that's already under heightened scrutiny for their process and how they go about things. Because college football is a hard thing to get your arm around. It's got wildly disparate schedules, conferences, and without that cross-pollination early in the season, it essentially makes this a game of politicking where each conference is going to try and puff up their reputation in the preseason during the year, and without major marquee games to latch on to have those connected points early in the year. I understand the transitive property is not perfect, but I really think it only makes that conversation more problematic going forward into November.
0: So if you sit back and say you're running a Big Ten or or SEC team, you're in charge of the scheduling and overseeing. Can you blame them? Can you blame them for starting off the season easier? When you have 9 conference games, you're in difficult conference, both those conferences, we'll just say all the conferences, but if you're going 9 games, should you put an easier game to start the season, to open it up, to kind of get your feet wet? Do you blame schools for doing that?
1: No, and I guess this speaks to the larger point, and I know the College Football Playoff Committee comes under fire a lot for coaches calling them out for how they render and judge strength of schedule and factor that into the way they rate things. There has to be a change in this. And college basketball went through this years ago. Our buddy Nicole Arbach, back when she was at USA Today, kind of wrote about the changes the committee made in terms of what they value and the message sent. And it ended with better non-conference games in the regular season. Now, college basketball has more games.
0: Right.
1: The inventory is different.
0: Yeah.
1: But it really is on the committee to figure out, hey, how do we incentivize teams to challenge themselves more out of conference in the way they weight this? It's what people like Steve Sarkisian were asking for when you factor in the Ohio State game and those kind of challenges early in the year. So I don't know if there's a perfect answer for that on the table, but it's got to be. This sport is about incentives, and that's going back to USC in this example, what they've pointed to throughout this process, saying the rest of the Big Ten doesn't schedule like this, so we don't want to schedule like this. They've got that to fall back on, and the recent success of the champions that have come from the Big Ten does make that hard to argue against from their side.
0: Yeah, it really does. So I don't know how it changes. I don't know if it changes. You may get the one-offs like Texas and Ohio State, Notre Dame and USC, which, again, we're happy is back. But I still think, for the most part, you're going to get easy first and second week games.
1: Well, I think, again, it's got got to be the committee making a point. And this is a transparent process. We've debated the merits of the Tuesday night rankings reaction shows, especially after this last year for what wound up happening with Notre Dame and Miami. But you do have a chance to have that transparency be the mouthpiece for how you shape the conversation around out-of-conference games, saying, hey, we appreciate the teams are challenging themselves out-of-conference with difficult games early on, and we're going to reward that in the way that we see and rank these teams.
0: If you were to give up one thing, if you could wave the magic wand and give up one thing, would you give up preseason rankings or how early the first college football ranking show is?
1: How early the first ranking show is. Preseason rankings, I understand the dispute there and that it's largely to, you know, drive interest for television games, quite honestly. But, you know, we do preseason rankings and power rankings of all different kinds before in the years from some people. You can ascribe only but so much into them, but you're trying to do the best you can, especially this day and age of looking where talent is and stacking it accordingly. So I would say the playoff rankings, to me, those shows, it becomes difficult in the way that it influences the conversation.
0: Yeah, I think I would agree.
1: So ultimately, glad to have this back, however it, you know, came to be here. For USC, by the way, big year in terms of that right now.
0: Yep.
1: When you look at Lincoln Riley, this team, where they've been so far, difficult record against top 25 teams during Lincoln Riley's tenure, 6-13 against AP top 25 programs since he's come over to Southern California, 11-7 in the Big Ten. And his first two seasons in the Big Ten didn't draw Ohio State or Indiana during the regular season. They now draw Ohio State, Indiana, and Oregon all in this year on their schedule. So for the Big Ten, it is going to be a gauntlet in conference, and it's part of the reason this whole conversation existed.
0: Yeah, and oh, by the way, the Notre Dame series starts in 5 years.
1: Right, exactly. There's a conversation to be had in a number of ways on who we think is more likely to be coaching on either sideline in that game for these two teams based on recent trajectory. So we can certainly wait and see on all that. We see some callers in there. We promise we'll get you guys in a bit. 888-729-3776. 888-SAY-ESPN. But again, Notre Dame and USC back on. Indiana and Notre Dame off now as we continue to see these trends around the sport build in a very clear direction right now. What makes or breaks that remains to be seen. Coming up next, though, we mentioned before the Browns owner Jimmy Haslam urging people to take the over on his football team. Strange statements from an owner. We'll get to that next. Here it's the Golics on ESPN Radio and the ESPN app.
2: 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Gary's back. 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

0: creating superstars on not one but two franchises that he touches. Browns owner Jimmy Haslam telling you to buy low on the Browns and get ready for the run. It's the Golics here on ESPN Radio. Mike Golic Jr., Mike Golic Sr., get in touch with us, 888-729-3776. Mina Kimes, just about 10 minutes away, going to stop by the show here. But, Dad, Jimmy Haslam saying he thinks the odds on the season win total for us are 5.5 games and said I'd take the over. Said the long-term goal is to be contending playoff team by 2027, but doesn't rule out making the playoffs in 2026. We did the coach speak segment earlier. This sounds like owner speak of the highest order.
1: It absolutely does. I mean, I guess it's better than even though people under-realize that the truth is certainly not going to be that. But I guess would you rather have your owner talking somewhat positive? I just want everybody to step back for a moment and realize something. That Deshaun Watson, who signed the $230 million total guarantee deal in 22 for the Browns, and at one point, even Haslam called it a mistake. We all have time and time over the last few years called it by far the worst deal ever in professional football. And then when he's thinking about playing, gets hurt. Not once, not twice, but three times. And now, week one, Deshaun Watson may be the starting quarterback of the Cleveland Browns. I don't think he will. I think it'll be Shedeur Sanders. But there is a competition right now after that is how bad the quarterback situation is in my hometown of Cleveland, Ohio.
0: I'll give you a stat about how bad the quarterback situation was last year for Cleveland. The season started with Joe Flacco, who was then traded to the Cincinnati Bengals, and we saw how much better life got for pretty Joe Flacco when he was throwing all those great receivers out there. Then it transitioned to Dylan Gabriel, then Shedeur Sanders. They're not one but two quarterback draft picks from last year's draft. Last year, the Cleveland quarterbacks combined for the worst passer rating in the NFL, completed a league-low 57.9% of their passes for 5.0 yards per attempt, 31st in the year, and had a 2.9% touchdown rate, second to last in the league, and a 3.2 interception rate, 29th in the league. It was god-awful there last year. And adding back a quarterback in Deshaun Watson, that lest we not forget that when he was on the field, was completely inept for this team.
1: Horrible.
0: And their first 300-yard passing game, 400-yard offensive games, all had to wait until Joe Flacco took over in the middle of that season.
1: And it's not just current. In the last 26 years, the Browns have, what, started 42 quarterbacks?
0: FTN Fantasy in the Almanac, which is a great guide. At some point, we'll get Aaron Schatz on here to talk about it, said that since 1999, the Browns have averaged 1.6 starting quarterbacks per season. As a point of comparison, during that time period, the Green Bay Packers have started 9 quarterbacks during that entire time. It has been a complete and utter disaster. And so going into the season, Dad, Jimmy Haslam could say whatever he wants. And to be fair, the roster is interesting to consider. Now, they had to hockey line change the whole line that was free agent.
1: The whole line is done, right?
0: Drafted Spencer Fano, signed Zion Johnson, Elton Jenkins, and Titus Howard, and then drafted Casey Concepcion and Denzel Boston at wide receiver. Both guys that I loved coming out of college.
1: I agree.
0: But this is a group that on offense has all those new parts surrounding a quarterback that none of us really believe in, no matter who starts, and a defense that's now without the best defensive player.
1: Well, then you had a guy on defense that could help all parts of the defense, right, with his quick pass rush and pressure. Now you have Denzel Ward. I mean, that's basically it.
0: You brought Jared Verse over in that trade.
1: I'm sorry. You're right.
0: Carson Schlesinger, a linebacker, the defensive rookie of the year last year, was a great young player. Grant Delpit, new contract extension.
1: They have one person on each level that you can point to. And listen, it's been a team about the defense the last few years. The offense, you could talk about the wide receivers all you want. I am so interested in how that offensive line is going to work out. I mean, that has to be the most in-step unit on the field. And it's basically been blown up, which, understandably so.
0: Well, because last year it was banged up. A lot of that group had gotten older. Bill Callahan, who had been your offensive line coach, had left a couple years ago, and you saw the cracks start to show up in that unit as they had to rotate through so many guys because of injury. We talk about this all the time in college football because of the transfer portal. portaling an offensive line has generally not been a good strategy because it's a unit that prioritizes continuity. That's not good news for them. And so it brings us back to the quarterback. And I want to clear out Call ISO for our buddy and one of the co-hosts of Unsportsmanlike Radio, Michelle Smallman, who this morning had the time for the Cleveland Browns. Here were her feelings on the potential for Deshaun Watson being back under center week one and potentially into the future, as Deshaun Watson has said he is open to re-signing with the Cleveland Browns. Take a listen.
2: The fact that this is even a conversation is so mind-blowing to me. $230 million guaranteed and gave up, what was it, 3 first-round draft picks amongst other draft picks in order to get you, and you've had one good half of football in that time due to poor play, suspension, and injury. If he starts and gives them anything, they should be like, hey, thanks, see you later. The fact that they would ever consider bringing him back based on what they dealt with during the tenure of this deal is absolutely ludicrous to me. Ludicrous. He has not been good. He has in no way lived up to this contract, and there's a lot of bad residue that comes with this. They should be relegated if they bring him back. Unless he is the MVP and they win the Super Bowl, there is no reason why they should ever even consider this. They should cut their losses.
0: That bordered on no way on God's green earth, your iconic phrase uttered as you talked about the impending
1: Browns
0: contract.
1: How bad this quarterback situation, and again, it's not just now. We just gave you the stats for the last 26 years of head coaches, general managers, quarterbacks. Poor Joe Thomas, the amount of quarterbacks that he's blocked for as a Hall of Fame left tackle. It has been horrendous. You just wonder how it can keep going. And again, you can't pin it on one GM or one coach because it's been happening for decades. It blows my mind. And this just magnifies how bad it's been in Cleveland with what Smallman talked about with this quarterback situation. Deshaun Watson may be the starting quarterback for the Cleveland Browns this year.
0: I think the reason why, thankfully, if you're a Browns fan, the season and the situation she described is unrealistic is because Deshaun Watson wasn't good for this team when he was healthy.
1: No.
0: And when the roster was in at least, I think, a comparatively better place offensively, especially in front of him, than it is right now. You can talk about the fit with Kevin Stefanski and Todd Monken coming over now, right, who did a great job helping open up the passing attack with Lamar Jackson, having some really great seasons with him in Baltimore. I think the likelihood of Deshaun Watson having success, given everything we know and the fact that he's coming off not one but two Achilles injuries, means that likelihood is really low. If you're a Browns fan and you've dealt with this for so long, you're rooting like hell for this team to bottom out, right? A quarterback class that's supposed to be the prince that was promised this upcoming spring. And looking off into the future, if you're the organization, new stadium announced that's opening in 2029. You need to have the heir apparent on the roster if you're going to be trying to get people to populate that new building.
1: So let me ask you this, and this is, I hate talk about people losing their jobs. Jimmy Haslam said, everybody's talking, the odds are 5.5 games. I take the over. What if they win 3 games? Todd Monken, his first year as a coach. What if they win 3 games? They don't have their quarterback situation solved. They're going to draft a quarterback. So they're going to draft a quarterback. They're going to have a new quarterback, and Todd Monken will go into his second year. You know how they like quarterbacks and a coach to come together. Could he be lining up to be possibly a one and done?
0: I don't think so.
1: I hope just not, because again, I hate talking about that.
0: I think his track record with the quarterback's position specifically makes him an ideal candidate for if I am going to hand my young quarterback off to someone. Because remember, Todd Monken, before he came back to the NFL, did an outstanding job as the offensive coordinator for the 2-time national champion Georgia Bulldogs.
1: Right.
0: Stetson Bennett, that offense, he was a great architect at that level. So who would be better positioned to take a young player from the college game to the NFL than someone who recently made that jump again himself? I just think you combine that with realistic expectations for this team that they should be bad. Now, again, we almost ran into this situation with Aaron Glenn and the Jets last year where, hey, he came in with a lot of fanfare, was really well-regarded when he was leaving Detroit, and then all of a sudden you actually go through and get your nose bloodied in a bad season that's hard to stomach. I just think the Browns, kind of like the Jets, are more used to that. I don't think he's going to be a one-and-done candidate.
1: I hope not.
0: Is a season, if you're a Browns fan, I'd have to imagine you are hoping you see the floor.
1: Oh, absolutely.
0: Because you want to be in the Arch Manning sweepstakes with a lot of the rest of these teams here. 888-729-3776, 888-8-ESPN. You can get a hold of us there. 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

0: All right, welcome back to the Golics on ESPN Radio. Mike Golic Jr., Mike Golic Sr. Training camps opened up. We talked to Brooke Pryor, who was out at Steelers training camp yesterday. And we saw our next guest going out there and enjoying the sunny scenes not too far from us here at Chargers training camp. ESPN NFL analyst Mina Kimes, kind enough to join us now, host of the Mina Kimes Show featuring Lenny. And fresh off, I'd imagine, a decent tan at Chargers training camp. Mina, how you doing, friend? Good to see you.
1: Good to talk to you guys. I'm so excited to be doing this and also was so excited to be at Chargers camp. First of all, one of the most beautiful camps. Their new facility, the Bolts, unbelievable. Near the ocean, gorgeous weather, but more importantly, gorgeous new offense with Mike McDaniel. Everybody could not stop talking about it there. The defense was raving about it and how difficult it was to stop. So, you know, early returns, we obviously got to see it on the field, but yeah, pretty exciting to see that.
2: So before we talk football, Mina, I'm wondering, back in my day, during training camp, I remember we would be jealous, especially in Philly. Every now and then the team would hand out ice cream to the media that would be watching practice. So we would be practicing in the heat, sweating our butts off, and we would see the media eating ice cream and enjoying themselves. Is that still a perk that goes on when you go to camps?
1: I didn't get any, so either it's no longer there or I am just being left out of the perk. They had pizza, though, which was kind of interesting choice for a hot day. Yeah. I saw some media members walking out of the press room with full boxes of pizza, which was a nice perk, but no ice cream. Although I am going to Seattle on Friday for their camp, which is, by the way, the other most beautiful location, right? The VMAX, so maybe there'll be ice cream there.
2: Okay.
0: All right, so before we dive into then Seahawks camp and a few other things there, you mentioned the excitement around the Chargers offense, but Mina, I'm fascinated. This Chargers defense, I saw that you and Daniel Jeremiah were sitting down talking to Khalil Mack, who's one of the people coming back, but Jesse Minter does not live there anymore. So what is your expectation for what that unit can look like opposite an offense that everyone expects to rip?
1: Yeah, this is really interesting and quite kind of like maybe one of the more under-the-radar storylines, right, in the NFL, because everybody, you're right, is so focused on Mike McDaniel's offense, and there's been a lot of reporting about what that means for Justin Herbert and his footwork, getting the ball out fast, how great it's going to be for Omarion Hampton. But the defense with their new defensive coordinator not only has gotten less attention, they're also really tight-lipped about it. Like, I was trying to ask Khalil and Derwin James, new defensive coordinator Chris O'Leary, coming from college, some Notre Dame experience, but I most recently was calling the plays at Western Michigan. That was a much more aggressive, blitz-happy defense, very different from Minter. And I was asking them, is that something we're going to see more of? And everybody was super tight-lipped about it. So I think there's definitely going to be a ton of similarities with Minter. You know, that's the tree he comes from. I think that's the kind of defense that the personnel is suited to. But certainly at some point he's going to put his own spin on it. I'm curious to see what that means.
2: So the big news in the NFL, Mina, was Bijan Robinson signs the extension. He is now the highest paid running back at over $22 million a year, passing Saquon Barkley at $20 million. They're still ahead of the tight ends, and they're right now pretty much even with the inside linebackers as far as top players being paid. Are we seeing remember when all the running backs were calling each other a couple of years ago? And stuff, are we seeing a resurgence of money to this position? Is it evolving again in the NFL?
1: I think that for me to sort of make a more definitive take on the position, you're going to have to see bigger contracts go to guys who aren't Bijan Robinson and Gibbs, because they're just so clearly the cream of the crop, right? And they're also multidimensional weapons. They add to the passing game. And Robinson in particular, who I honestly think is the best running back in the NFL right now, he creates so much offense on his own. You know, the offensive line in Atlanta has had some attrition over the years, guys retiring, losing talent. And I think the fact that Bijan has continued to not only be explosive but efficient despite that, his ability to make guys miss in the backfield, to me, makes him a little bit of a unique case. So, obviously, you know, it's fantastic for him and well-deserved, especially because he is the face of that team right now. But as far as, like, the position itself, I think you'd have to see where the middle-class deals end up.
0: Yeah, certainly Jahmyr Gibbs going to be another easy, deserved payday, so you're right. Guys further down the pecking order will probably be more telling of where this is going. The Golics on ESPN Radio. Mina Kimes, host of the Mina Kimes Show, featuring Lenny from My Money, the best NFL podcast there is. And, Mina, you're in the midst of division previews right now. I heard you and Greg Rosenthal talking about this division in the NFC South the other day. So as you assess this, the Falcons obviously in the mix there, but how do you organize that division in terms of who you think could actually be the team to come out and be the playoff rep?
1: I mean, the NFC South is such a stay away from picking, betting, all of that. The NFC North is close for me, to be honest, which I'm doing next week, and I've been putting that one off because of the quarterback competition, but even aside from the Vikings, it's a tricky one. But the South is, you know, as hard as it gets. The Bucks are seen as the prohibitive favorites, but I'm pretty high on the Saints. You know, after doing my division preview, going back and watching a lot of the divisional matchups, I was really impressed, not just with Tyler Shuck, the young quarterback, but I thought the Saints' defense really quietly made a lot of strides last year under Brandon Staley, the defensive coordinator. I thought the offensive line, you know, there's players, young players, their rookie, Mike, you and I texted about this, Kelvin Banks Jr., I thought looked really good. They added David Edwards from Buffalo, I thought was, you know, one of the sneaky great offseason pickups. So I'm optimistic about that team. I think they're well coached. I think they have a good young quarterback, and I think they did a lot to surround him with talent this offseason.
2: What does it mean to you that Carolina is kind of tight-lipped about an extension for Bryce Young?
1: Yeah. I think they're right to be hesitant and wait and see. This is one where I just don't see any benefit of moving early. And, you know, sometimes we say, well, you know, what if he has a great season? Okay, cool. Let him have a great season. Then pay him. And maybe you got to pay him a little bit more. But I would rather wait and see. You know, obviously he has a fifth-year option next year in place. I would rather see it first just because with Bryce, he's just not been consistent.

0: You know, their highs are high. He was awesome in the playoffs. Everybody remembers that. But the lows were really low last year, quite frankly. And I think for Carolina, it's about putting an entire season together of consistent play and continuing to improve before you feel comfortable doing that kind of deal.
1: So we make our way from the NFC South, which, to your point, is a different tax bracket than a lot of the contenders that we talk about. You've also been doing power rankings on the podcast. It feels like the general consensus around the NFL is the Rams, especially after the Garrett acquisition, are number one with a bullet. Who has been the most consistent challenger? Is it the defending champion Seahawks that you're getting ready to go see? Or has anyone else emerged in the team most often mentioned in that same next breath after Los Angeles?
0: It's been Seattle, and some folks have actually picked Seattle over L.A. And given good reasons that aren't just they're the defending champs, you know, one of the things many people have pointed to is that as stacked as L.A. is, as good as they are, they don't have a lot of depth at some key positions, offensive tackle, wide receiver, and, of course, they do have an older quarterback. And I know you can say that about any team, you take out a player, but we're talking about the margin between one and two, right? So I think there's this feeling that Seattle can maybe stomach some injuries better than L.A. And then, and this has been pointed out often, Seattle's head coach is a brilliant defensive play caller. And I know the Rams took it to him better than any other team in that defense. But, you know, it's a defense with him that has continued to improve year over year, another year, many of the same guys in the system. And I'm just really excited to see that coaching matchup. But I think folks are right to point out that Mike McDonald deserves, I think, the benefit of the doubt against even a team as good as the Rams.
2: I mean, Denver had 14 wins last year, New England 14 wins in a Super Bowl appearance, Chicago 11 wins. Which of those teams do you think is in line to regress the most?
0: Oh, boy. Chicago is the one that makes me a little nervous. Mostly, almost entirely because of the defense, and this is coming on the heels of the Kobe Bryant injury, former Seahawks safety. Was really excited to see the pairing of him and Dylan Fineman as their first-round draft pick, safety out of Oregon. Love the young vet or the young player with more veteran experienced player at safety, and now you take Bryant out, and you know it's a different picture. It's also a defense, and I know this has been repeated ad nauseum, that really lived and died off of turnovers last season, and you know, the reason why we point to turnovers is a sign of regression because, you know, they can be lucky, right? Forced fumbles, interceptions, and the like. But I think what's notable about Chicago is when you took out the turnovers, they were the worst defense in the NFL or close to it in a lot of metrics. And that's not true of every defense that had a lot of turnovers. So I'm apprehensive. I don't feel that they added enough at pass rush as much as I like Ben Johnson and Caleb Williams.
1: Awesome stuff, as always, from the best of the business. 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Mina, thanks for waking up with us. Safe travels to Seattle. Please take good care of our sweet, sweet Jadarian Price up there. Excited to see what he does for the Seahawks this year. Thanks, buddy.
0: I can't wait to see him in action. Bye, guys.
2: Thanks, Mina.
1: Awesome stuff from Mina Kimes. All right. We've talked so much about Bijan Robinson, the contract, Jahmyr Gibbs, in the heat of negotiation right now with the Lions. Coming up next, we will tell you the story of one of the worst negotiators in NFL history. That's next here on The Golics on ESPN Radio.
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2: 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Take Kawhi. Who cares what happens after that?
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3: Pace of play is a giant issue slash problem that a lot of guys talk about. And there's a lesson in what the guy that just won the Open did, which is get on with it. Just missed a putt on 17 to take the lead. I got to play the hardest hole out here. Put a peg in the ground, ready, aim, 330 down the middle. Stuff it to 10 feet. Sam misses his putt. 22 seconds. Put my name on the jug.
0: The SB Pod with Scott Van Pelt. 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

0: Junior, Mike Golick Senior. We're presented by Progressive Insurance. If you miss any of the show, check out the podcast wherever you get that. And if you like this and want more of us, coming up right after us, the Rich Eisen Show here on ESPN Radio. Dad and I will be guests, 1:20 p.m. Eastern, with Rich Eisen in studio. So we're looking forward to visiting with him.
1: Did they cater?
0: I'd imagine. Rich is rich.
1: I would think so,
0: he's
1: right?
0: He's got money. He's been doing this for a long time. I feel like he can afford a nice catering deal there.
1: So. Since Justin Craig, our boss, left us hanging.
0: Yeah, tough scene. A lot of donuts and packets, which, you know,
1: I'm a little hungry.
0: Don't worry, guys. If you were worried my dad didn't get enough sweet treats yesterday, I got home, I made him eggs and toast, and I look over, and right after he finishes the eggs, he's housing a Hostess cupcake.
1: It was sitting right there.
0: At about 9:45 a.m.
1: Do you want it to get stale?
0: No, I don't.
1: All right.
0: And speaking of things getting stale, lest you think we're just going to sit here and rehash the Bijan Robinson contract. No, no, no. Fresh meat on the bone here, and something we'll probably talk with Rich about. Breaking news from Adam Schefter, ESPN NFL Insider. The Baltimore Ravens have signed their two-time Pro Bowl wide receiver, Zay Flowers, to an agreement today. It's a four-year, $140 million extension that includes $108 million guaranteed, which, Dad, $140 million of total value ties him at fourth with Justin freaking Jefferson, to let you know how quickly the wide receiver market has exploded with guys like CeeDee Lamb, Ja'Marr Chase, Jaxon Smith-Njigba getting into the game.
1: Jaxon Smith-Njigba tops at 42-1 a year, Ja'Marr Chase 40 a year, and then Drake London 35, and then Justin, and now Zay at $35 million a year. Congrats to him.
0: Yeah, it's interesting. You know, for Zay Flowers, the bulk of that, the Baltimore Ravens, the bulk of the Ravens' receiving production, I should say, outside of the tight end room, Mark Andrews, their light Isaiah Likely, who followed John Harbaugh in New York with the Giants. But he shouldered that load playing mostly from the slot. And it's been a guy where usually the kind of players that we see break the bank are the ones that change the shape of the field. But such a unique skill set, such a unique mover, and has been productive at a position the Ravens have traditionally not scouted and drafted well during this tenure. So they felt like they needed to reward that and keep Lamar Jackson with his best receiving option happy.
1: I mean, listen, he has not been a question mark for this team, right?
0: No.
1: Zay Flowers has been great. Lamar Jackson getting hurt last year. The defense giving up monster plays, getting up chunk yardage. That's the area that you need to improve upon defensively. And, again, you can never predict injury, so you just have to wait and see how Lamar is.
0: The devil in the detail, this feel, initially we both saw this, felt a little bit rich for Zay Flowers, and I think where we talk about him in this range of great wide receivers, next is usually most, and that's kind of how these things work, but the devil will be in, you know, how much is guaranteed at signing, all these different things that tend
1: to kind of like what Mina Kimes just said when I asked about the running back position. She's like, it's about the others who are coming up, and Zay Flowers would go into that category, right? He's now up into the top five.
0: Speaking of wide receivers, Devontae Adams was often in these conversations for the best receivers in the league and told an interesting story. So remember, he was dealt from the Las Vegas Raiders to the Jets in week 6 of 2024, had worn the number 17 his entire career and wanted to keep it, and was talking with the guys over at Bussin' with the Boys about one rookie's attempt to get a little extra money out of his hands. Take a listen.
2: The kid, you know the story about the kid from the Jets, right? You ever hear about that? So that's
3: which one?
2: They told me he wanted $1 million for it. So I showed up when I first got to the Jets. They went, came in with my backpack, and I'm like, and it was the off day Tuesday, so a couple guys were in there. I'm like looking for him. I got $17,000 cash in my backpack, and I'm thinking like this ain't nothing crazy, but like certainly to give up your number as a rookie, like you ain't did. It was week 6, and I think he played 4 plays at that point. I'm like, you have no attachment to this right now.
3: Right, this
2: I'll
3: is
2: pay for your whole family to get new jerseys, whatever, you know, because they go out and spend the money on it. How many jerseys do you need to buy? I'll do that. And how about $17,000 for the number 17? He said, it's great to have you, big bro. I can't wait to learn from you, but I'm going to need $1 million. So I went straight to Woody and said, give me 17, bro. And he just took it off of.
0: What in the Austin Powers, Dr. Evil school of negotiation is going on? That was the equivalent of $100 billion.
1: I mean, that is and again, he brought $17,000, in case you couldn't hear that very well.
0: In cash.
1: He brought $17,000 in cash in a backpack to give to this rookie again.
0: They believe, people have put it together, they think it was Malachi Corley, who was a 24th third-round pick who had been wearing 17.
1: Week 6, he had played 4 plays. So, again, really no attachment at all. To ask for $1 million and then end up with nothing where it's absolutely nothing. Because you hear about these negotiations that go on all the time. Matter of fact, a former teammate of mine, Jeff Fiegels, a punter with the Philadelphia Eagles, he played for Seattle, he played for Arizona, he played for the Giants. Twice he gave up his jersey for a price, and neither time was it flat-out cash. It was one time it was a family vacation. The player had to pick up a family vacation. And the other time, it was for a complete new outdoor grilling area at his house. And he got both of them.
0: See, that is a shrewd negotiator. Yeah. That is someone who understands their position. And Jeff had been around, I mean, played forever.
1: 22 years he was a punter in the NFL.
0: But understood.
1: Yes.
0: I'm the punter. I'm going to go and play this the right way here. You got to understand if you're a rookie here. You can't go in and say, hey, listen, I appreciate you, but I'm going to need you to come up off that $1 million because now you don't have anything. You could have had 17 grand and a fun bond here. I have to imagine that relationship tenor maybe changed a little bit after that attempt to pry $1 million out of there. All right, we're going to be back tomorrow, see if they let us in the building again. And coming up next, the Rich Eisen Show will be guests right here on ESPN Radio.
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7: Okay, here we go. Oh, it is Tuesday. Oh, we got a lot. Nick Wright in an hour. Mike Sando's quarterback tier list is out. 50 executives polled anonymously. Wherever you may be, however you may be listening, thanks for making us part of your day. John Middlecoff, like yesterday, he'll be in for the next 2 weeks, filling in for J-Mac. So every year, Mike Sando, at the other place, interviews anonymously 50 execs. And it's called his quarterback tiers. And tier one is you carry your team every week. Tier two is you're really, really good, but you got a hole in your game. Tier three is you need a lot of help, but if you have it, you can win. And tier four, you're kind of a guy. So I looked at all the tiers this morning, and I'm pretty good with everything, with one exception. Yeah, tier one's kind of obvious. Allen, Mahomes, Stafford, Burrow. Here's the only move I would make. The NFL execs have Lamar Jackson as the first quarterback in Tier 2, and they have Caleb Williams in the middle of Tier 2. I'd flip them. I think Caleb Williams, Justin Herbert are the top of Tier 2. It's nothing against Lamar Jackson. I got 8 years. This sport is not about history. It's about playoffs. His quarterback rating plummets in the playoffs. He plays with anxiety, and I don't trust him when he falls behind late. 8 years, I gave him a run. By year two, Caleb Williams of the Bears, stronger arm, better arm talent, healthier, and appears to play much better from behind consistently than Lamar Jackson ever has. Here's the other thing to think about. I'm gonna view a kid who comes from a tough background differently than a trust fund kid in life. And in football, Lamar Jackson inherited John Harbaugh, maybe the best owner, 5 top 10 defenses. Derrick Henry, 36 rushing touchdowns last 2 years. Generally had above average to excellent offensive lines. No chaos. Caleb Williams entered a hazmat spill, a disaster of a coaching staff. Didn't they have a parking attendant by the end of year one coaching? I mean, poor owners, bad offensive lines, and he had

0: to win by outscoring people. Chaos. I'm sorry. And yet, by year two, I get the bigger, healthier, better arm talent who's really good late in games. In fact, Lamar Jackson's been in the NFL 8 years. I don't have one really redeeming playoff memory. In the first football game in the playoffs that Caleb Williams ever played Green Bay, a double-digit fourth quarter come-from-behind win, and this throw, which I still contend it's an illusion. There's nobody open, and it's one of the great throws against your body that I've ever seen in pro football. The numbers don't lie. Stack them up. Lamar was not as explosive, had more turnovers, fewer yards per game. And again, Lamar entered this league to a gold standard franchise. Everything Caleb Williams has done to this point is overcoming stuff. Even Ben Johnson last year, they had to clean up the sacks. They had so much to clean up, a lot of finger crossing on the offensive line. In the better conference, in my opinion, the NFC. So, and I like Lamar. But in Mike Sando's anonymous 50 executive anonymous poll, I would just flip Lamar to middle, like number 11, number 10, number 11, and I'd put Caleb at number 5. And am I projecting what I expect to be a very good year two with Ben Johnson? Absolutely. But to this point, Ryan Tannehill in 8 years, here is 3 playoff wins. He beat Ryan Tannehill, Russell Wilson with the Steelers, and rookie C.J. Stroud. You got to give me more than that. I mean, Mike Tomlin lost his job as a head coach of Pittsburgh. One of the reasons? Couldn't beat the good teams and the good quarterbacks in the playoffs. So Caleb now, and I think Caleb's got some real leadership skills. I said it when he came into the NFL, I thought he was a little bit moody. I saw that at USC a lot. Not a lot, but occasionally. A little bit moody. Okay, a little older now. Didn't see any of that last year. He takes to coaching. The fact that he eliminated sacks tells you he's a totally coachable quarterback. Not that Lamar isn't, but I feel like with Lamar 8 years in, we got a plateau. I feel with Caleb Williams, by November, am I going to be saying, is he the best quarterback in the NFL? Here's Caleb.
1: Been in this league for 2 years, but also playing. I played a bunch of games now, and so I know what losing looks like. I know what winning looks like in this league. We haven't won the big one yet, but we won a bunch of games last year. We lost a lot of games my first year, and then now having year two in the offense, a lot more confidence in what I'm saying to the guys out there. It's starting to sound more like the coaches, the steps, the alignments, and things like that. So. Just finding ways to be more on top of that, day in and day out.
0: I don't know. You know, I always love a guy when he's good at the podium. That dude is good at the podium. That matters. That's the first thing I noticed about Dak Prescott. Didn't even like his arm. Didn't think he was a great athlete. I'm like, that guy's good at the podium. Caleb Williams, all the stuff I worried about. Moodiness, don't see it. Sacks, eliminated. I would just flip him and Lamar. Okay, so I've been hearing for the last 2 to 3 years, that the Dodgers are ruining baseball. Well, I watched every pitch of the Cubs dominating the Dodgers last night at Wrigley. I'm going tonight. And a 4-game losing streak for the Dodgers. And let me tell you, they're doing a terrible job at ruining baseball because they can't get anybody out. And if you watch the Dodgers last night between walks and giving up bombs, this is why they went and got Tarik Skubal from the Tigers. The Red Sox and the Cubs in the last 4 games are eating their pitching alive. Incidentally, all the good teams at the trade deadline made moves. Good God, how many pitchers did the Cubs acquire? The Phillies improved. The Rays improved. The Dodgers, the Yankees, the Red Sox, all the teams made multiple moves. But when you're watching the Dodgers, a lot of you think they're hoarding players. No, they have a losing record in July. Now we're in August. And by the way, their last 16 games at home, they're bad at Dodger Stadium. So they're old. They're brittle. They are tied to a lot of contracts with old, brittle players. And their young hotshot pitcher, Justin Robleski, last 2 starts, he's gotten shelled. He's given up 8 home runs. So the Dodgers, during the 4-game losing streak, have the second worst starting

0: staff in Major League Baseball. And as we said yesterday, the Yankees have the same level of payroll and revenue. They just don't have a first-class front office, so people fear the Dodgers. But I will tell you this, what baseball has done over the last 3 to 4 years has really, Rob Manfred has hit a bunch of doubles, triples, and home runs. What has baseball done the last 4 years? They've leaned into two things, urgency, pitch clock, and more action. Universal DH, bigger bases, a defensive shift was banned. Urgency and action. Well, isn't that what the Dodgers have done to become the most popular Major League Baseball team? Urgency, win now, whatever it costs. And action, be hyper-aggressive in trades in the free agent market. So let's be honest, you don't hate the Dodgers. You wish you were the Dodgers, right? Same with MJ's Bulls, KD Warriors. You don't hate them. Big Ten teams, you don't hate Ohio State. You wish you were Ohio State. Just got to be honest about that stuff. Since 2013, the Dodgers have led Major League Baseball in attendance every year, outdrawing the Yankees, the Phillies, the Braves, everybody. So they are scuffing, and last night was the fourth game in a row that it was a pretty clear indication they're not hoarding players. They need starting pitching badly. Here is Tarik Skubal, the newest Dodger, and Bryce Harper on their move.
1: The entire focus of this organization is on winning championships, and that's my entire focus of playing baseball. Every team could trade for me. You know, every team could make that acquisition. Yeah, I don't really sympathize with people that blame the Dodgers for anything they've done. You know, they've developed a really good organization. They draft well. They acquire talent really well. They retain talent. It's a winning organization. Now the complaints seem to be because they've won the last two World Series. You know, I don't think it was like that 3 years ago. So I don't really sympathize with people that are complaining because the Dodgers, you know, do all the right things.
2: They're a great team. They're a great organization. They know what, you know, what it takes to win. A lot of teams could have done what they did. It's not a money move. It's a prospect move, right? And there's a lot of teams in baseball that have the prospects to move them. Obviously, they were good before them, and they're even better. You know, it's just, it is what it is.
0: So we vilify, we do this. We build you up, we tear you down. We vilify ultra-successful people. Billionaires now are bad. They're all bad people. Elon Musk companies, all dangerous. Dodgers, KD Warriors. Hey, if I had Christopher Nolan's budget, I could make Odyssey 2. Skippy, I'd sit this one out. The reality is the Dodgers are brilliant, but they are scuffing badly. This is a sub-500 team since July 1st, and it was on display last night. And, you know, I mean, the idea that they get two of the prospects they gave up to Detroit were like mid-round picks that they developed into guys they could trade to get Skubal tells you everything you need to know about the Dodgers. Okay, John Middlecoff joining us today. Nick Wright, top of next hour. You know, it's been great. So I'm in the Big Ten building and Big Ten football media today or yesterday was like Big Ten volleyball media day. Didn't know that existed. I do now. They were everywhere in the building. Mascots 2 weeks ago were in the building. But I got to tell you something. The complainers about NIL, I thought about something this morning because I saw Mario Cristobal at Miami signed a new massive contract. And I love when Miami's good in college football. That and poor Caitlin Clark, now she gets ripped when she doesn't talk. That's coming up. 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
0: 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Kyle Tucker's hitting 230. Oh, Edwin Diaz. That was going to ruin baseball. Guy missed the first 85 games. Oh, Ohtani's going to ruin baseball. He moved up I-5. 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The Yankees, Steinbrenner, were a villain. Tarek Skubal, it's a 3-month rental.
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0: 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All right, welcome back. WNBA star Sophie Cunningham, kind of a rock star, polarizing for a lot of reasons. The finger point, she's physical. She plays on a team with Caitlin Clark. So Sophie Cunningham had an opinion about trans athletes last week. And, you know, predictably, that's a hot-button topic. Got a lot of pushback. By the way, her opinion is one, according to polls, that over 50% of Americans agree with. But be that as it may, Caitlin Clark had no interest diving in when asked about the same topic.
16: Not really a discussion we really have in our locker room. I think it's for leagues and the governing bodies to work with their athletes to find solutions, but our focus is on basketball, and that's what we talk about and how we can get wins, and obviously we didn't do that tonight, so you need to find an area to improve in that way.
17: Do you have any reaction to the...
16: I just answered for you.
0: I'm good with that, and I'm good with Sophie. I'm good with both. It's a free country. Megyn Kelly's a very popular provocateur, podcaster, and she called her a coward for not having an opinion. So I don't know exactly what courage looks like. I can't necessarily define it. I've always thought cops, firemen, and military personnel that put their life on the line to protect me and my family, that probably cracks the top one or two. I don't think political opinions crack my top 10. I think believing that political comments are courageous is a misdiagnosis of expertise. Listen, I don't ask my general contractor to fix my cavities, and I don't ask my dentist to tile my bathroom. I don't know why we demand that our athletes, we don't do this with Bobby Flay, we don't do it with Gordon Ramsay. Could you have an opinion on tariffs? We don't ask Bill Maher or Ben Shapiro, could you dissect a zone defense? But there's something about athletes. And by the way, if you're an athlete, you can't win. LeBron and Aaron Rodgers dip their toe in the pool with politics. They get crushed. Michael Jordan and Tiger Woods said, nah, pass. They get crushed. So where's the win? My take is Caitlin owes nobody in the media an assist for a game she didn't choose to play. Politics is divisive. It is a shark tank. I've often warned people in my industry, sports is fun. Politics is awful. And it's interesting, for about 3 days during the midterms and about 3 days during our election for a president, you can have it. You can have it after that. So I don't know Megyn Kelly's definition of courage. Cops, firemen, military, probably my top three. Leaning in, I mean, let's be honest about politics. People always say, keep politics out of sports. That's not true. You like politics when you agree with it, right? I don't think that's courage to be provocative and get people to say things that I can feed my audience, whether it's left-leaning or a right-leaning audience. But what is it about athletes who are obsessed, who have these incredibly refined skills where they've gone a mile deep on specific traits, shooting a ball, throwing a football, using a six iron, serving a tennis ball. They're great at it. It's taken hours of focus. Sometimes athletes, not a criticism or reality, are a bit lopsided. I don't look for athletes for political acumen. I really don't. And I don't believe in shut up and dribble, but I also don't believe in speak up and dribble for everybody. If you choose sportscaster or athlete or

0: chef to have a strong political opinion. It is up to you. I'd warn you, it's divisive. People now debate when they lose elections if they're rigged, when it appears they're not. So it's where's the win for an athlete? Michael Jordan and Tiger respectfully pass. Republicans buy sneakers, attacked. LeBron and Aaron Rodgers have an opinion, attacked. I got no problem with Sophie Cunningham's opinion and no problem at all Caitlin Clark passing up on a shot. John Middlecoff with the news.
1: 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This is the Herdline News.
2: You know, speaking of politics, Colin, maybe Congress should look into the running back market, because that is a group of men that has got the short end of the stick for a while. Bijan Robinson, who I think is considered one of the best players in the NFL.
3: Yeah.
2: He just had 23 all-purpose yards, carried the Falcons. Actually, they won 8 games after a slow start. Just signed a new contract for 3 years, $75 million, and reportedly $50 million guaranteed. To put this into some perspective, his teammate, Drake London, who's never been a Pro Bowler, never been an All-Pro selection, got double that in guaranteed money. Obviously, the running backs have been scorned over the years, despite, especially in this day and age, right? You have a lot of all-purpose backs, McCaffrey, Jahmyr Gibbs. You know, Derrick Henry's been extremely productive. He's probably less of a threat in the pass game. What do you make of the overall running back market? Is it a huge inefficiency in the National Football League?
0: Well, I think the fact that Derrick Henry's still productive and still getting paid, it is the last position in football that you can hit from any angle, anytime, anywhere. And so I think I started hearing this about 7 or 8 years ago from executives in the league is, boy, be very careful about the second contract for the running back. But like any other industry, if you're great, you'll get paid. Christian McCaffrey's had injuries, multiple, he gets paid. It's like anything else. Like, there are certain positions you could argue are getting overpaid. There's a little bit of a wide receiver bubble. Running back, probably, I think safeties and tight ends are a little underpaid. But even interior offensive linemen, if you're great, guards get paid. So, Bijan's never been a guy that was going to struggle to find work or get high compensation. He's just an elite player.
2: You could make the argument that unless you're Jamar Chase, CeeDee Lamb, some of the top wide receivers, the price in which you have to pay for those guys, I like Drake London. At $100 million guaranteed, I like Bijan a lot more. The other thing is Bijan, Jahmyr Gibbs, McCaffrey over the course of his career. These guys are really hybrid players. I think Bijan last year had 79 catches.
0: Yes.
2: If you told Bijan tomorrow or Jahmyr Gibbs, you can no longer play running back, just play slot receiver,
0: yeah,
2: they would be fine. To me, those players are extremely valuable. And, Stefanski, big part of his offense, I would imagine, is going to feature Bijan this year.
0: Also, running backs, it should be noted, a wide receiver, especially a deep threat, is not going to do much for you in bad weather. A running back in winter playoff weather can absolutely control the tempo and the clock. I also think when you lead late in playoff games, the last two drives, who's more valuable? The deep threat or the running back?
2: Yeah.
0: So I think if you look at kind of the ideology of football, really good teams tend to lead in the fourth quarter. Really good teams, especially on the road, want to get out of town with a win and eat the clock. That's where running backs are essential.
2: Totally. I know you love quarterback tiers, and our man in Kansas City, Patrick Mahomes, is obviously coming off the ACL injury, is still rated number one overall on the list. But for the first time since 2022, one of the voters placed him in the second tier. Obviously, before the ACL injury, I think it's fair to say, relative to his standards, he had a down season.
0: Yes,
2: and if you're putting him number one on the list, it's not based on last year because he was not the best quarterback in the league, but his resume, like Manning got to this point, obviously Brady, is better than everyone else's.
0: Well, if you take Allen and Mahomes, since both have gotten paid at the top of the class, two things are true. Allen's defense in Buffalo has not been as good. They had to move off defensive players.
2: Sure.
0: But his offensive guys are still good. Left tackle, running back, tight end, receiver. Kansas City, it's different. They've had to move off, like, offensive linemen, right? Like, they had to move off Joe Tooney. They moved off Tyreek Hill. Travis Kelce's gotten old. Running back, they've had some misses. So the reality is Mahomes doesn't have the offensive support he did when he was inexpensive. Allen doesn't have the defensive support. It's just teams make choices. And I think a lot of the inefficiency of Mahomes the last 2 years is no running game, which is hurts even the best quarterbacks. And left tackle, it's been a little hit and miss for them. So I do think they've solved both those issues in Kansas City this year.
2: I think one way to get him back rolling a little bit, they played so many games because of the Super Bowl run, right? They went to 5 or 6 Super Bowls, and the year they missed it, they were in the AFC Championship game, is to take a little pressure off him. That's why I think they bought Kenneth Walker on the open market. They've invested still heavily in their offensive line. Andy Reid's never going to be Kyle Shanahan when it comes to calling run plays. He likes to call passes. I would expect them, though, to be much more run-heavy and try to slow down the game a little bit this year. One of your favorite guys, Sean Payton, obviously this offseason added a big-time wide receiver in Jalen Waddle and his quarterback, Bo Nix, which he struggled with some down-the-field passes over the course of his short career. He's been really impressed with his new wide receiver. Here's what he had to say.
3: He's an explosive playmaker. Guy's really good at what he does. He gets open. He makes plays. He's fast. He's really explosive. He's great ball in hand. He's great going and getting the ball deep. He's great, you know, in screen game. He can do just a lot of things. He's very versatile. So he adds an extra element to our offense, and it's exciting.
0: Yeah, I mean, Cortland Sutton's always been a big, tall, rangy guy, good catching radius, good in the red zone. Waddle's sort of a explosive, dynamic, get the ball to him quick, let him do some stuff post-catch. So between Mims, Franklin, Sutton, and Waddle, that is an elite. To me, that's a really strong receiving core.
2: These are different players, but years ago when Debo was really in his heyday, they did everything to get the ball in his hands. And Sean Payton has made a career when he was in New Orleans with different hybrid-type players. Obviously, Jalen Waddle's been very productive on teams that were pretty average to below. Yeah. And now you put him on this. I mean, you could argue the Broncos, top 30, 40 players, best roster in the league.
0: Yep.
2: So, I mean, the high expectations and, you know, in a bad draft, give your first-round pick for this player. I would expect Jalen Waddle to be very, very productive this year.
0: Yep. And also, Payton has always been great at designing plays to get to his guys.
2: Big time.
0: John Middlecoff with the news.
1: Well, that's the news.
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1: The Herd Line News.
0: So one of the things John and I are going to do next segment, before the end of the hour, 36 straight seasons in the NFL. 36, 3.5 decades. There's been at least 4 new playoff teams. That's minimum. Minimum 4, sometimes 8. The last decade, the average has been 6. So it's come down slightly, and I think that's because the league is very quarterback-centric, much more than 30 years ago. So if you have a quarterback, he's really elite, and you give him a capable coach, you kind of feel like they're going to be a playoff team or close to it. So when we come back, I'm going to do that. We are both going to pick our 5 new playoff teams. So in the last 36 years, at least 4 new playoff teams. In the last decade, 6 is the average. We'll each give you 5. 5 new playoff teams. Before we get there, so Mario Cristobal, and I've always said there's 3 programs in college football that are kind of flashy. They almost feel like 30% pro. Texas Longhorns, USC, and Miami. I think the sport's better when they're viable. I think it makes college football feel less rural and more big city. And Mario Cristobal, who will be on our show in the next few weeks, has signed a new contract with Miami. So I was waiting for 20 years for Miami to get good again because they just feel big. They kind of feel like a flashy Notre Dame. I know they're kind of in a conference, but they kind of feel like their own brand, and I love them for it. So this is one of the things about the NIL. I've been waiting 20 years for Miami to be good, and the NIL has clearly helped them. And so the two things and the two groups the NIL has really helped. Academic schools like Indiana, top 7 or 8 business school, Vanderbilt, now totally viable, just beat Georgia for some recruits, Notre Dame. It can help academic schools that have richer graduates, and you hope some of those rich graduates at Vanderbilt, they're clearly doing it, send money to your athletic programs. So that used to not be the case. Like Vanderbilt could not compete with Georgia. Now they steal recruits from them. You know, Notre Dame had years where they weren't very good. Now they got the best talent, arguably, in the country this year outside of maybe Ohio State. And the other group it's helped are schools like Miami and Texas, which are flashy, they got big money, and they got egos, and they like to compete. But ask yourself, was college sports really better? Think about this. It got really repetitive, right? 5-year stretch were the only teams that played for the national championship. And the 5-year stretch were LSU, Bama, Clemson, and Georgia. In the last 3 years, these teams have played for national championships in college football. Michigan, Washington, Miami, Indiana, Ohio State, Notre Dame. I like that better. I like that better. It used to be in college football specifically, I mean, can we be honest about this? It was a race to the bottom. It was like, we'll sign gigantic classes. Who can we get into school? It was a race to the bottom often. Not always, but often. Now, actually, it's a race at the top. Miami, strong academically. Look at the Big Ten last year. Look at the champions last year. Michigan won a national championship in basketball. It's an elite academic institution. UCLA won the women's national championship. That's the number one public institution in North America. I mean, you're telling me that's a bad thing. Indiana football, 16-0, one of the top 7-8 business schools in America. So it's rewarding academics. If you have a great business school, Miami's a very good institution. Notre Dame's good. If you have high academic standards and affluent graduates, Mark Cuban gives back to the school, you have a chance now. You didn't have a chance before. Indiana was 16-0. They were more likely to go 0-11 10 years ago than go 16-0. Vandy can win. Vandy can have Heismans. Indiana can win. And the big dogs still do fine. But we got to a point where it was just like you won in college football because of geography and proximity. You had more great high school football teams around your area. But how many schools have that? 8? 10 in the country? And it was often a race to the bottom. You know, it was like, you know, you just figured out ways to kind of, you know, in all these conferences, who could you get in school? Now we're rewarding. Academic standing kind of matters. The Vanderbilts, Indiana, UCLA. This is called college basketball, college football. Like, so I kind of like where we're at on this stuff. I don't think Clemson dominated for a period. That's great. But now Miami and Notre Dame in the conference have leapfrogged them, considered, you know, better academic institutions. Nothing against Clemson. I got nothing against Clemson. I got nothing against LSU. They're still good. They're still viable. They have great coaches. But I really kind of like where we're at now, where I know it was going to be the end of college football, and the transfer portal is still a little wonky for my taste. It's a little wild, wild west. I think there should be like, can you transfer? How about 3 times, not 7? NIL, we probably should have some ceiling. I mean, even the NFL's got caps on stuff, right? I don't want to have one team spending $80 million and the other spending $2 million. But I feel like college sports players are staying. I mean, this is another thing. With the NIL, these young people, men and women, they're staying in college longer. It's called college sports. They're staying at these great universities longer, going to more classes, getting more degrees. Academic standing, affluent boosters matter now. I got to tell you, I think it's a win for the sport. All the sports. All right, coming up, John and I, 10 new playoff teams. I don't know his 5. I don't think he knows mine. Next. If you're spending time outside, it's important to know the potential risks of skin cancer, non-melanoma skin cancers, or NMSCs, including basal cell carcinoma and cutaneous squamous cell carcinoma, are common in the U.S. and can become advanced and harder to treat if left undetected. Our sponsor, Regeneron, is raising awareness about advanced NMSCs. 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
0: 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All right, welcome back. Nick Wright, top of next hour here on a Tuesday in Chicago. Cubs-Dodgers series underway. Yankees big home win last night. I watched baseball last night all night. It was fantastic. Sold out stadiums. Wrigley Field was electric. If the Dodgers could get people out, that would help. All right, 36 straight years in the NFL, at least four new playoff teams each year. Minimum. In the last decade, the average is six. Last year's playoff teams, AFC, Broncos, Patriots, Jags, Steelers, Texans, Bills, Chargers, NFC, Seahawks, Bears, Eagles, Panthers, Rams, 49ers, Packers slide in. Minimum four, average is six. So I thought I'd slice it in the middle. John and I will give you five new playoff teams for this year. That's one more than the minimum over the last 36 years. Could be more. I'll start Kansas City Chiefs. Here's why. Andy Reid, 27 seasons, never had back-to-back losing seasons. They had two huge needs, corner and running back. They have addressed both with elite players. They were 1-9 in one-score games. Okay, that stuff always turns. And I do believe when Mahomes has had protection and a semi-solid run game, he's a playoff quarterback. Kansas City is back in. You're up.
9: I'm in agreement there. Andy Reid in 27 seasons has missed the playoffs back-to-back years one time in his career. Under Spags, they have had a top-10 defense now. Scoring defense for three straight years. When they scored last year above 22 points, which was a struggle, they went 6-2. So if they can just find ways to score some points with their defense, which they just reloaded in the draft, three high-end defensive players in the top 40, multiple defensive linemen with an elite corner, this is a double-digit win team, Colin.
0: All right, next up for me, NFC, I'm going to go Detroit Lions. Face the easiest schedule in the NFL. New England did last year. How'd that work out for him? Ended up in the Super Bowl. Detroit has upgraded. Drew Pentig now is coming from Arizona to Detroit. And they're already good at running back, wide receiver, quarterback, O-line. They've shuffled in some players. Penei Sewell now goes to left tackle. Blake Miller, the rookie, their top pick, goes to the right tackle. This is a winning team. They've had the most injured defense in the league the last 2 years. But yes, more than the 49ers. They've had bad injury luck. I think with a new OC, I think it's the kind of offense in a mediocre defensive division where they'll eat. I think the Lions are back into the playoffs.
9: As the Hall of Famer once said, how about them Cowboys? The Dallas Cowboys, they had a top two offense in the league last year. The problem was defense. It was horrendous. Led the league in penalties. Matt Eberflus replaced for Parker from the Philadelphia Eagles, who now has some pieces to work with. They draft Caleb Downs. They draft another defensive end. They trade for multiple defensive linemen. Again, offense is not going to be their problem. Their defense doesn't need to be the Pete Carroll Seattle Seahawks. They just need to be serviceable. I like the Cowboys this year.
0: All right, I'm staying in the NFC. New York Giants. The last 2 years, they've been 2-15 in one-score games. Nobody's close to that bad. Last year, they were 1-7. They also lost five games last year with a lead in the fourth quarter. So they were the worst team in the league at holding leads. Now I get Jackson Dart, who was pretty good as a rookie. Scadaboo is back. They've added pieces on the offensive line that was already top 12 in the league last year. Arvell Reese, Malachi Fields, Notre Dame wide receiver, Francis Mauioga, the offensive lineman, which was solid from Miami. So I love their draft class. I also think bringing in Isaiah Likely, really nice pickup from Baltimore. Again, I don't think this is an 11-12 win team. I think they squeak in as a wild card, but the New York Giants are in.
9: I'm going Cincinnati Bengals here, Colin. The Bengals, they have one of the easiest schedules in the league. We never have questions when Burrow's on the field because they have elite playmakers. Jamar Chase is one of the better wide receivers we've ever seen. T. Higgins, probably one of, if not the best, number two in the league. Question is defense. Well, what do they do? They trade the 10th pick for Dexter Lawrence, who Jason Kelsey has said is the hardest guy to block in the NFL when he's right. They also add multiple defensive ends, one in free agency, one high in the draft, in Cassius Howell from Texas A&M, a speed pass rusher. All their defense, this, remember a couple years ago they went 9-8. They were one of the hottest teams in the league, but they start slow under Zach Taylor. If they could just be serviceable in September and early October, I think you're looking at an 11-12 win team, especially when you factor in the division, which is wide open.
0: I go back to the AFC. Baltimore Ravens get back in. Not only do they have an easy schedule, the first 7 weeks with a rookie head coach, first-time play caller, a lot of moving parts. First 7 weeks, they face teams that didn't make the playoffs. So it's a kind of a soft opening for the Baltimore Ravens. Also, they've never missed back-to-back seasons, the playoffs, since Lamar Jackson was there. They're a team last year, again, lost a lot of close games. Lamar wasn't healthy, appears to be now. Three new starters on the offensive line. I don't know if Jesse Minter is going to be a great head coach, but the NFL did him a solid. It's a very soft opening that ensures a little, even if they don't quite have everything buttoned up, I think they make their way in. Vegas has them as the top over-under team in the league. That's a little lofty to me, but I think Baltimore's back in.
9: You know, it's hard when you start 8-2 and somehow you end up missing the playoffs, but when you have a grandfather at the end of the year as your starting quarterback in Phillip Rivers, it tells you everything you need to know. The Colts got desperate last year when Daniel Jones got injured, but when he played, they were one of the most dominant offenses we had ever seen.
0: Yeah.
9: Jonathan Taylor returns. They have one of the best offensive lines in the league. I read this morning that Alec Pierce is trending to get back on the field. He's battled some offseason surgery. And it comes down to the defense and the quarterback's health. We know Shane Steichen, when he has a functional quarterback, is one of the better offensive play callers in the league. I think the Colts battle back and are a wild card team this year.
0: And finally, for me, the New Orleans Saints, very winnable division. It's noisy in Tampa. Tyler Shuck, 4 of the last 5 games last year. They love him in New Orleans. Big, tall kid with an arm. They won 4 of their last 5 games. They went heavy wide receiver, tight end, and running back in the offseason. So they are building an offense around him, and they got money to spend. Travis Etienne will shore up that running game, which was lousy last year. Their defense was top 10. And again, this is not a high firepower offensive division. So Tyler Shuck played well late. I mean, if you look at his numbers, last year, led all rookies in completion percentage, passing yards, and passer rate. Tyler Shuck's passer rating was 96. That's higher than Matt Stafford's career passer rating. Like, Tyler Shuck was kind of the surprise quarterback in the league, winnable division. The Saints are my 5th new team.
9: I think you stole my list, Colin. I'm in agreement here. I love this pick. This is one of my sleeper teams of the year. The knock on Shuck was he's too old. Well, they needed a grown-up in the building. Because at that position, since Drew Brees retired, it was a revolving door. 5-4 as a starting quarterback. They add Jordan Tyson, who was one of the best athletes, in this draft, to go with Olave. They add Travis Etienne, who was a huge, huge catalyst for Liam Cohen in that offense in Jacksonville last year. Kellen Moore's been a really good offensive coordinator. Obviously won the Super Bowl with Philadelphia. Him and McCarthy butted heads at the end in Dallas, but a lot of pretty high-powered offenses when he was calling the play. So division like the Bengals, wide open. I like the Saints a lot.
0: Yeah, it's it was funny because I was making these picks last night, and I had the Bengals in, but I pulled them out, and I text Ryan. I went back, and they got the tight end, the blocking tight end from Georgia, who we'll see if he's a receiver, but he can block. He's an elite blocker. They went and got a running back. They went heavy into Jordan Tyson and wide receivers. And I went to YouTube. You start watching Shuck. You start watching some of his highlights last year without much of a receiving core outside of Olave.
9: Yeah.
0: Chris Olave from Ohio State. So outside of him, they didn't have a lot of weapons on the outside. They went heavy into help for Tyler Shuck. And I start looking at that division, and Tampa's noisy. We don't know what Atlanta is at quarterback. Carolina's good, matched up well with the Rams, but still feels like a little roster light. So my takeaway is Chiefs, Saints, we agree with. And I got to tell you, if Joe Burrow and the Cowboys make the playoffs, the NFL will be very happy. Your list would make the NFL very happy.
9: To me, the Bengals really have no excuse. I mean, Joe Burrow said it. It's the best roster he's played with. Zach Taylor takes

0: I would say, a lot of heat. But once upon a time, he did beat Andy Reid in a conference championship game, and that team went to the Super Bowl, and they had a lead late in that game. I mean, he's had success as a head coach.
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0: Games last night, the Cardinals topped the Yankees in New York 13-7, a three-home-run, 6-RBI night for Alec Burleson of St. Louis.
1: Definitely cool to hit three homers, definitely not going to complain. Yeah, it was definitely a cool feeling to get that third one for sure.
0: Also, the Dodgers were 10-5 losers to the Cubs. Tonight, Tarek Skubal makes his L.A. debut. Meanwhile, the Yankees are expected to call up their top prospect, George Lombard Jr. They optioned Anthony Volpe to AAA yesterday. Lombard started the season in AA and has been in AAA since late April. A record deal for Falcons running back Bijan Robinson, 3 years and $75 million. It makes him the highest-paid running back ever. Robinson had been holding out since the start of training camp last week. Eagles linebacker Nolan Smith Jr. has apologized for his arrest in May for speeding and reckless driving, calling his actions unacceptable. That's sports. I'm Frank Arity.
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4: 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Jordan's the best shoe salesman. LeBron's the most influential. And here's why. LeBron, 24 straight years, the discussion leader.
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4: Okay, here we go. Here we go, hour two. We're live. We're in Chicago. I'm going to the Cubs game tonight. Cubs-Dodgers. See if the Dodgers can get anybody out. I'm going to go to one of those cool places outside the stadium on the roof. May knock a couple down. Want to be clear-eyed for tomorrow, though. In middle cop, I'm not going to let my guy down. So Mike Sando comes out at the Athletic. He does this every year. He talks to 50 executives in the NFL anonymously. And they put the quarterbacks into four tiers, right? You can figure out. One's the elite guys. Two, little hole, but still very, very good. Three, you need a really good defense to win or a really good running game to win. And tier four, you're kind of a guy. Some of it, I'm not going to nitpick. Brock Purdy at 11 is a little high for my taste. Sam Darnold at 14. Jalen Hurts at 17, a little low for my taste. I like both those guys up. Only one quarterback. This is amazing. There's only one quarterback in the entire top 20. In the entire top 20, that includes Tier 1, Tier 2, and part of Tier 3, that hasn't made the playoffs in the last 3 years. Joe Burrow. So if that's not an indictment of the Cincinnati Bengals organization and primarily their ownership, I don't know what is. So Burrow's the only guy of the top 20 quarterbacks who hasn't made the playoffs in 3 years. Now, one of it can be injuries. But they've never given him a legitimate offensive line. Joe Burrow has become our most recent Matt Stafford, where Stafford played. Now, Detroit now has got great front office and great people running it. But for years, we always said about Stafford, God, can you imagine if he had, he was a legitimate operation? That's where we are with Burrow right now. So about the only big move I would make in the Mike Sando's list of the executive, because by and large, we can nitpick on stuff, is I would flip Lamar Jackson and Caleb Williams. I got 8 years of Lamar Jackson. This is a playoff sport. Passer rating plummets. He's had great coaches, great O-lines, excellent defenses. Derrick Henry, I'm sorry. You can't plummet and be anxiety-filled and struggle trailing in the postseason, 8 years, I would put Caleb top of tier two. I would put Lamar middle of tier two. That's about the only dramatic swing. I think after 2 years, if you look at what Lamar inherited, owner, O-line, players, coach, and what Caleb inherited, basically a hazmat spill, and by year two, you're like, that kid's remarkable. That would be my only big switch. With that, Nick Wright is joining us. First things first. All right, so I didn't have a problem mostly with it. I think Lamar, I've got too much now. I got too much video, too many Januaries.
3: Finally coming around to old Nick's side. I like to see that. Listen, I think now I feel like you might have overcorrected. I can't have Lamar behind Jordan Love or Brock Purdy or your beloved. You're talking about a playoff. I didn't hear a

0: Humbling word about Justin Herbert sitting right there. Justin Herbert would kill for Lamar's playoff resume. But I agree. I think Lamar is a tick higher than I would have him. Caleb's a tick lower. I am curious about Burrow, though, because when you look at Sando does a great job with this every year. Shout out to him. Shout out to The Athletic. Burrow, it's not just that he's tier one. It's that he got, I think it was 46 of 50 tier one votes, and Lamar was in fifth place with 22. Like Mahomes, it was 49, Allen and Stafford 48, and Burrow was 46 or 47. Is there not a level of, with Burrow, as great as he throws the ball, the combination of everyone on this list, only he, Goff, and Stafford give you nothing from an escapability standpoint, plus the injuries that make you ding him a bit to where he feels more like a top of tier two guy than a tier one guy?
1: Yeah, no, that's what I had said. I'd made a ranking a couple of weeks ago, and I said, listen, we are one injury away from Joe Burrow where I have to draft another quarterback. I may start him, but I got to have a backup plan. So I think that's very, very fair. You know, an interesting guy here is Dak Prescott at number 7. So that's higher than I would have him, but I will say this, is that I was told the staff this morning, sometimes people are just late bloomers in life. It doesn't matter if you're in law or in sports. And mostly we know very early you're going to be a good NBA player, a good quarterback. I usually know by chapter 2 of the book. Dak, it took about chapter 8. And I was like, okay, he won with Garrett. He was really good with McCarthy. He was really good with Brian Shanahan. I'm kind of like, I think that's a Colin was wrong. A lot of it's EQ, IQ, and maturity. I don't love the way he throws. But I can chalk it up to, I think, like, I kind of missed on Dak. I never bought in. You have three coaches. You could argue none are world class. He's been great with all of them.
0: And when he's healthy, they have a top five offense almost every single year. Now, he also, I'm doing it kind of quickly. There's, from looking at the list, if we were ranking guys on this list that have the biggest playoff, buts, it would be Herbert, Lamar, and then you could argue Dak. Like, that is a fair knock. Yeah. Now, some of the guys haven't been in the playoffs enough or been around long enough to really figure that out, where they're going to fall on that. That is a fair knock. But Dak, to me, is definitionally what a non-superstar franchise quarterback is. Where if he is your quarterback for 15 years, you are legitimately happy. There are various times where you're like, are we going to be able to win 4 straight games in the postseason? Probably going to need the perfect set of circumstances to make that happen. But his floor is so high. And his ceiling is not really all that limited. Like, we've seen him put up crazy numbers. He now has what Burrow has, which is the 2-star receivers. And the numbers last year went along with it, where he threw for 4,000, you had 2,000-yard receivers. Like, their problem last year was the defense. I think Dak is right around where he should be. Not in the top 5, but solidly in the top 10. And I apologize, I didn't see the first hour of your show. I was on my way into work. Are you angry, dismayed, distraught about how low they have your guy Sam Darnold coming off winning the Super Bowl?
1: No,
0: Darnold and Baker tied, 2 peas in a pod. It's just perfect for you, Colin.
1: No, I'm going to flip the telescope. It will give me another opportunity to taunt America about how right I am. So I just look at it as it's just a wide-open jumper. If you guys can't see it and hit it, it's your problem. But Darnold's going to crush again, and I will get a good year of content on eye-rolling the rest of America. Now, over the last 36 years, 4 teams minimum, new teams have made the playoffs. The average is about 6. So John and I gave 5 this morning, our new 5 to make the playoffs. There's 2 teams we agreed on. Your Kansas City Chiefs and the New Orleans Saints, where Tyler Shuck was, nobody watched, but was actually kind of good. And then we mixed and matched. But I will say this about Kansas City. And my take is, when my guys were Kansas City, Saints, Lions, Giants, Ravens, I probably have no buy-in with the Giants. But I'd say this about Kansas City, let's stay on them. My take is, once you pay a quarterback a lot of money, Josh Allen, they had to get rid of defensive faces. Kansas City said, listen, we think Mahomes is so great, we're not going to give him a number one receiver who we're going to miss on a couple of draft picks at running back. Left tackle, we'll see what happens. Is that not that they took advantage of him, but they had a couple of misses, and the truth is, in Mahomes' career, when he has protection, he doesn't need a great receiving core. He doesn't need an athletic tight end in his prime or a great run game. If you give him protection, he wins playoff games. That's my take on him this year. Where are you on my list in Kansas City?
0: All right, let me start with Kansas City. So I think it is on the board that Patrick statistically in the regular season has another good but not great year, because it's one thing to not give him a number one receiver. It's another thing to have the number one receiver have knee surgery and then 12 hours later have to report to county lockup for 30 days and have to rehab in there. That was not ideal for Rashee Rice. I got to tell you, I appreciate Rashee Rice's playoff run his rookie year. It's been a bit of a mixed bag since then. The guy we then drafted after that, fastest player 40 time in the history of the league, you know, as it turns out, having my frame in the NFL, that can also be a bit of a risk.
1: Right.
0: And so I do think there is going to – we saw Patrick win a league MVP and set the NFL single-season record for total yards with Marquez Valdes-Scantling as his number one receiver. He doesn't have to have Tyreek to be an MVP-level player. He won it in 22. The receiving core, though, is a concern. I think the offensive line is, and I think you hit on it, is going to be excellent. The reason last year's offensive line was a problem was because their left tackle missed half the season, their right guard missed a quarter of the season, they were on their fourth string right tackle. Josh Simmons, when he's there, I think is excellent. He was their first-round pick last year. We know the Kingsley Suamataia is their left guard. Creed Humphrey is the best center in football. Trey Smith is an excellent right guard. Question at right tackle. That combined with, you know, Patrick is the only starting quarterback in the league who's been a starter more than 3 years who's never had a 1,000-yard rusher. I mean, the Chiefs, he's never had in his career a guy rush for 1,000 yards. It's not that I think Kenneth Walker, Colin, is a superstar. It's that I think teams are going to have to at least somewhat respect the running game for the first time in 3 years. I think that will help Patrick. I think the pass rush will be improved. So I think the Chiefs are a great pick to be back. I agree with you on the Ravens. I am worried about the Giants from a maturity of their young players' standpoint. I think that's a fair concern.
1: Yeah.
0: I don't know if I'm with you on the Saints because I still believe in Baker and the Bucks. I'm trying to think of the – because there's also usually a, oh, my God, they made it. And none of these teams, Colin, would make me go, oh, my God.
1: So Cleveland, I think Shedeur Sanders is better than people think. I think he was underdrafted.
0: That's an oh, my God.
1: No, I said it yesterday, and John mocked me, and J-Mac has mocked me. Can we just stop this? Shedeur Sanders was underdrafted by 3.5 rounds. Now, the reasons, dad, legendary, I mean, again, fair. Speeding tickets, little immature. He's good. I watched every college game that mattered, and Cleveland has aced three straight drafts. Their GM, Andrew Berry, is sharp. He is great. Cleveland's got players. That's all. They were my six. They were my shocker. I didn't include them in my top five.
0: So here's the thing. Because if there's going to me, I'm going to do this in real time with you just quickly. What teams actually are even qualify as oh my God? Jets, Dolphins, Browns, the
1: Raiders.
0: Titans, Raiders. That's in the AFC. And in the NFC, no one in the East, no
1: Arizona.
0: One in the North. Arizona. That might be the whole list of oh my gods. Like that, because anyone in the South we feel like could win it. So it's those five teams in the AFC plus Arizona. If there's going to be an oh my god, it's going to be one of them. The Raiders might have the most talent, but they're in the toughest division. I don't know. I haven't done this yet. I haven't done the official playoff teams thing yet. I do, though, worry a bit that everyone is going to have Chiefs, Ravens, Lions, or almost everyone. It's going to have Chiefs, Ravens, Lions, or one of those teams going to miss it for a second straight year.
1: Okay, I want to shift last couple of questions to LeBron.

0: So I had said before, if he chooses Cleveland and Golden State, it's comfort. That's not, you're not going to win. Miami, weird spacing, no backcourt. That's weird. He doesn't have enough shooters. I said from the beginning, Philadelphia could win a championship. They got LeBron at this point has to protect himself, and he's very smart. He's like, listen, I need explosive, dynamic backcourt guys that can protect me, guys that can play big minutes. Maxie never misses games. I need a very good defensive wing. I need athleticism, youth, and guys that play 68 games. I don't need James Harden or a backcourt. I don't need age. So Philadelphia didn't shock me. This surprised me. You're pro LeBron. I am generally pro LeBron. That Adam Silver said Wemby's the face of the league. No. The Knicks won the championship. Give them the most TV games. No. We're going to give Philadelphia the most television games. I was like, oh damn. LeBron's still the face of the league.
1: Yeah, of course. Yeah.
0: So you weren't shocked by that at all?
1: No, I mean, when the greatest athlete in the history of recorded human history is playing your sport, he's probably the face of it. And he's still pretty great. I think Wemby is going to be the face of the league. But the fact of the matter is this. Until he retires, that guy right there is the face of professional basketball. When he retires, he should become the logo of professional basketball. The point you made yesterday about I had a bunch of takeaways. I want to give you maybe not the most important, but the one I think you'll like the most. I had a guy who still does radio in Kansas City, a guy I've talked to about, my buddy Laszlo, who had a line that I don't want to butcher because I butchered it yesterday, which was, he used to always say, I'm not saying I love my kids more than you love yours. What I'm saying is no one loves their kids more than I love mine. We can be tied for first, that's how I feel about LeBron and his love of basketball. I'm not saying he loves it more than Jamal Crawford or than Bill Russell did or whomever. What I am saying is no one has ever loved the sport more than LeBron James. It can be a multi-way tie, but the fact that the reason I'm a LeBron James fan, I'm from Kansas City. We didn't have a team. Was when I was in high school, my junior year, there was a team that would play on ESPN whose best player was a junior, St. Vincent St. Mary's. I was like, this is the coolest thing ever. This guy's the same age as me. He's on ESPN. And I said to my buddies, my high school basketball teammates, I said, wherever he goes, that's going to be my team. I'm now a 41-year-old grandfather still picking teams because he's still playing. I'm now a Sixers fan. What he has given the league, no one will ever do it in multiple careers.
0: That's right.
1: And the fact that we truly believe he can be a difference-making piece on a champion at soon to be 42 years old and at age or in year 24 is remarkable. And the other point that you made, I don't know if it was yesterday or whenever it was that it's not ring chasing, it's Brady to Tampa, is 100% correct. It is that the Sixers haven't been out of round two in a quarter century. They haven't won a title since before LeBron was born. Ring chasing, which he would be allowed to do in year 24, would have been San Antonio or Oklahoma City,
0: right,
1: or you could argue the Knicks. This is being the final piece of something, and I'll say one of the reasons I like Philly is, while he doesn't have to be the best player, in any given series he could be. Like, he could be the best player on the team for Eastern Conference Finals. Like, that is absolutely on the board. And I want to add one other thing. Sorry, I'm going on long here. But about LeBron's, how reliable he is. Since, in the last 3 years, his age 39, 40, and 41 season, he has played more minutes than Cade Cunningham, Paolo Banchero, Scotty Barnes, the same almost to the minute as Iron Man Jaylen Brown, more than Steph, more than Wemby, more than Giannis, more than Chet. In the last 3 years, minutes. He is overall in the league, the last 3 years, 22nd in minutes played. The guy's available. People might want to convince themselves, oh, he's going to miss a bunch of time. Historically, he hasn't. So, I think the Sixers are really, really dangerous.
0: Yeah.
1: And I also think that they are an hour and 41-minute drive from my front door. And I think I'll be going to a bunch of games, finally, for the first time.
0: Nick Wright. Well, this was so fun. Good to see. I was on vacation.
1: I missed you.
0: Well,
1: I was on vacation. You were on vacation.
0: Where did you go, by the way?
1: As I mentioned, my son, co-host of the podcast, What's Right with Nick Wright, DeMonze, his family, they just had a baby. So I took 15 members of our family down to Aruba to come meet and see the baby and everyone hang out. So we were down there. Wow. So that was delightful. Where were you? I assume grinding tape somewhere. Getting ready for the NFL season.
0: It was labor intensive, absolutely. I took Ann to Rhode Island to drink cocktails and have fun.
1: You love Rhode Island.
0: I do.
1: You and Taylor Swift. Nobody loves Rhode Island more than the Cowherds and the Swift Kelseys. It's really unbelievable.
0: Good to see you, buddy. All right.
1: See you. Bye.
0: Took 15 people to Aruba. That is a commitment right there. That Middlecoff, you have a new baby. You get ready for those family vacays, buddy. I did a lot of Disney trips. I'll tell you that.
2: Yeah, we're not doing Disney. I was told the line: if he can't remember it, then don't do the trip. So we're still years away from even attacking that.
0: All right. Well, I mean, you live in Scottsdale. That's a vacation every day.
2: Yeah, throw him in a pool. We're good to go.
0: Yeah. All right, good stuff today. Notre Dame USC is back. 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
0: 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Dodgers picked him up. 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Kyle Tucker's hitting .230. Oh, Edwin Diaz. 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Guy missed the first 85 games. Oh, Ohtani's going to ruin baseball. 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They're driving baseball because they're a villain. The Yankees, Steinbrenner, were a villain. 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
8: 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Mike Sando, the Athletic quarterback, tears is out. Mostly agree with it. Slinging Sammy Darnold a little low for my taste. Jalen Hurts a little low. Brock Purdy a little high. Not a lot of disagreements. John Middlecoff with the news.
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12: Well, Colin, we talked about it last hour when Bijan Robinson was paid dramatically less than a lot of mid-tier wide receivers. Another guy who I would put in that second to third tier just got a four-year, $140 million extension, $108 million. Zay Flowers of the Baltimore Ravens will now average $35 million a year. Again, solid player, 1,200 yards last year, but I don't think anyone's getting him confused with Randy Moss or Jerry Rice here, Colin. What do you make of this wide receiver market?
13: Well,
12: I don't know. I think it's crazy.
13: I mean, he's a small guy. They've missed on a lot of receivers. They draft well, but they've missed on receivers. And my takeaway is, like, they've got one they like, and let's just take care of him. I consider him very much a middle of tier two or late tier two. He didn't have the catching radius of a a Justin Jefferson, a Drake London. I like him. That feels incredibly rich, but that's the one position they have struggled to land in the draft, wide receiver, and I think they've had so many misses. They've got a guy that Lamar likes. I mean, listen, if you look at the numbers, Lamar and Zay Flowers going forward, they're going to eat. And so you're going to have to make some exceptions elsewhere on the roster with a rookie coach and a first-time play caller in a pretty viable division, but it feels a little rich for me.
12: Yeah, he now makes more than CeeDee Lamb and the same amount as Justin Jefferson. I get, you know, player position comps are like real estate. It's just what did the last thing sell for, a little more. I just think that, you know, Linderbaum, they let him walk. I would rather have him and just find a replacement. You can find wide receivers, you know, like you said, smaller player in a cold, tough physical division. Again, yep. I'm not anti-Zay Flowers. I just think some of these contract numbers for guys that aren't all pro levels feel is a little out of whack. To Carolina, where, speaking of contracts, according to reports, Bryce Young, obviously he's had a very good training camp and came on at the end of last season, made some plays in that playoff game against the Rams. The executive vice president for the Panthers, Brant Tillis, who spearheads the team contracts, was asked about Young's kind of contract and his status with the team.
10: He ascended last year, and there's still room for him to ascend. Like, his ceiling currently is unknown, and I think that's exciting for us, and he's working hard to get himself there. The team is better. The coaches are good, and Bryce is putting in the work, too. So it's all there, and, like, we'll just see how the year plays out.
13: Really love the GM. Really like the coach. Little hit and miss on Bryce Young. A little small, not a big power arm. I think the personnel is significantly better since Dan Morgan became the GM. I think he's hit on several players in the draft. I like the way they draft now. I like the direction. But I think this is the play. Just let it play out.
12: You've been on this for years. You know, Russell Wilson kind of changed the game. Colin, he's barely 5'9.5", 5'10".
13: Yeah.
12: 180 pounds. The quarterback market, like the wide receiver market, you know, we saw it with Tua and Kyler. Those teams regretted that contract. Why can't there be a second tier? Like, hey, you know, the Sam Darnold contract, here's $300 million. I could never invest huge money in a guy that weighs under 185 pounds. Again, high character, solid player. Maybe let this play out. He's under contract this year. He's under contract next year. Some pressure on them, I would say. They draft Brazel on the second day. He's a tall receiver to go with Tet McMillan. They've done a good job of, you know, building big targets for a smaller quarterback. But I don't know. I'd struggle to pay him huge money. On to Pittsburgh, where Mike Tomlin used to run like Bear Bryant-level junction boys tackling to the ground. McCarthy is now going the opposite. Jaylen Warren said that yesterday was the most tame, uneventful first day in pads I've seen in all my years of training camp. The day and age of double days and Parcells and Ditka and Buddy Ryan, they are along in the past. It's hard for me to be critical when most of the league is, I mean, they're just, it's a different game now, you know, in August in terms of what it used to be.
13: Well, I mean, listen, Sean McVay, when he, as a rookie, came in and didn't play any starters in the preseason, and everybody pushed back and said, well, you need to build calluses. You can't do that. And the Rams went 8-0. And from that point forward, a lot of the younger coaches, like, just don't play starters. Some of the old guys did. Arians would, Andy will, you know, there. Some of the older guys will. Shanahan tends to like physicality. Some of the coaches will. The Harbaughs maybe will. But I think they've shortened the preseason to 4 games. I wish it would go to 2. I like the inter-squad scrimmages. I think Mike McCarthy, this is an older team in spots as well. This is an older team that, what's the point? They know how to play.
12: I'm in agreement there. The age. I mean, I don't need to see DK Metcalf or TJ Watt laying on the ground with multiple bodies on top of them. So what do you got to prove? And let's face it, Tomlin had put them through this rigorous physical camp, and then we'd watch them on defense, and they weren't exactly the steel curtain anymore. So, I mean, I have no issue with this, and it's all going to come down to me, if TJ Watt looks like the guy last year, who, remember, they gave an enormous extension, kind of showed some signs of aging. I mean, the guy who once was defensive player of the year, one of the best players in the league, if he can get back to that form, then their defense can be good. But if he's kind of average, they're in trouble on defense.
14: Great. John Middlecoff with the news.
11: Well, that's the news.
15: And thanks for stopping by.
11: The Herd Line News.
14: Yeah, the, it is, I was really actually shocked when LeBron went to the Sixers. And it was, I was told by somebody that the NBA was a little annoyed by it. Like, can you make your mind up? And I think LeBron knew that. And I do think, authentically, he couldn't, you know, he kind of felt some loyalty to his friend Draymond Green. He's from Cleveland. He's got a mansion there. You know, I think that pulled on him. But in the end, you got to be loyal to you. You can't be loyal to a city or a market. You know, you got to be loyal to you. And LeBron's like, he's not one of these guys that struggles to stay healthy. He's not one of these guys that's semi-committed. As Nick Wright said, loves basketball, all in. I'm going to choose the best roster. And the ring chasing thing to me has always been stupid. It doesn't make any sense to me. In every other sport, regardless of gender, sport, high school, AAU, college, or pro, Ohtani and Aaron Judge, CC Sabathia join a baseball team. I mean, Giancarlo Stanton, Marlins, to the Yankees. Never once have we said, oh, it's an easy way. Doesn't matter if it's free agency, it's a trade. We don't bang on any player when they end up, choice or not, with a great team. Like, we always celebrate, like, oh, yeah, Giancarlo Stanton goes to the Yankees. Good for him. Now he can win. But there is something about pro basketball players. Maybe it's just LeBron. We don't even bang on Kevin Durant. Maybe it's just a LeBron thing. Like, wherever LeBron goes, well, I took the easy way. Well, no, he makes it the easy way. There's a difference. 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Successful people don't just rely on motivation. Motivation comes and goes. They rely on routines. The workout gets done because it's on the schedule. 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It doesn't matter how you end up on a team. Whatever team LeBron ends up on, it's like, well, I mean, that's the easy way. The Lakers were awful when he went there. Kyrie Irving was arguably a bust when he decided to go to Cleveland. 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They made a perimeter player. 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Put Austin Reeves this morning on Philadelphia. 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
13: 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Kyle Tucker's hitting 230. 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Oh, Ohtani's going to ruin baseball. 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The Yankees, Steinbrenner, were a villain. Tarek Skubal, it's a 3-month rental.
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13: You got to be consistent.
11: With Colin Cowherd.
13: Mike, check. I think everybody's looking through the wrong end of the telescope. I think the Dodgers are driving baseball, just like I think the Yankees 20 years ago, 25 years ago, were driving baseball, not ruining it when George Steinbrenner would dominate the hot stove league. I was told when they got Kyle Tucker from the Cubs, who Chicago couldn't get out of town fast enough, Dodgers picked him up. That was ruining baseball. Kyle Tucker's hitting 230. Oh, Edwin Diaz. That was going to ruin baseball. Guy missed the first 85 games. Oh, Ohtani's going to ruin baseball. He moved up I-5. They set World Series TV records last year. Best in 9 years. You keep telling me they're going to ruin baseball. They're driving baseball because they're a villain. The Yankees, Steinbrenner, were a villain. Tarek Skubal, it's a 3-month rental.
11: This is The Herd with Colin Cowherd.
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11: 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This is Two Pros and a Cup of Joe.
13: So here it is.
17: The Dodgers have done it again. Tarek Skubal, back-to-back Cy Young winner from the Detroit Tigers. Where does this land with you guys?
18: It does lend itself to this idea. I did see this floating out there that there are some owners who actually want the Dodgers to win their third World Series in a row to then push for fans and people to say there needs to be a hard salary cap.
19: I just look at this as if there was going to be a blockbuster move and everybody thought that that's what was developing for Skubal to be traded. I don't know about you guys, but that's the first thing I started thinking.
17: Yeah, you just assume, like when Kyle Tucker's name was brought up last year, and like, oh, what, you know, potential landing spots. The second the Dodgers were floated, I was like, oh, it's over.
11: Two pros, LeVar Arrington, Brady Quinn, and a cup of Joe, Jonas Knox. 6 a.m. Eastern, 3 a.m. Pacific on Fox Sports Radio. We like to give. 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
13: Well, the USC-Notre Dame rivalry is back on. It's going to have a 4-year break. Imagine how big that's going to be week one in 2030. It's going to be gigantic. People freaked out. There's a lot of people. There's old men that still collect baseball cards. Listen, a lot of people don't like change. They grab the 60s and 70s, and they don't let go. I get it. I think college football is going to be fine all through life. There are sabbaticals, timeouts, hiatuses. I mean, we only have the World Cup every 4 years. I don't like it less. It's going to be magnificent. Marcus Freeman, Lincoln Riley, week one. I said the entire time, like the Eagles broke up 14 years ago. The great Glenn Frey passed away. They still perform at the Sphere. There are breaks. Stuff happens. They're going to be okay. Michigan Notre Dame used to be one of the four or five big rivalries. They don't play anymore. I always said, Jen Cohen, the athletic director at USC, told me, we're going to play again. We're going to do it on our terms. Because USC, unlike Notre Dame, is tied to a conference schedule. A really, really now number one conference schedule. Like the Big Ten's the best conference. It's like in-laws. I love when in-laws stop by. But I'm going to schedule the time because I have the best kitchen. So I'm going to schedule it. Can't just drop by. Notre Dame, we're in a tougher conference. We're a warm weather school. Big Ten's a cold weather school. Big cold weather conference. We'll play you, but we're going to have a say when we play. We're going to play in September. Either place, your place, our place, 80 degrees. But since we play in a better conference, and we don't get to manage our conference schedule like you do, we're going to dictate when the in-laws can come over. Because we always go to our house. We're going to dictate when we play. And that's what Lincoln Riley said. It wasn't a matter of if we play again. It was, some of it was public posturing. Some of it was, you see it with our president, you see it with CEOs, you see it with the media. A lot of it's just public posturing. They were going to play. It's a sabbatical. It's a break. It'll be great. Here's Lincoln Riley.
0: We felt like the best thing for our program was to play this game early in the season. And as I've said publicly, we're a part of a conference. We'd have a conference schedule to answer to. We don't make our own schedule. We don't choose our own kickoff times. And so with that, we have much less flexibility. And so it made more sense for us to play this game in a traditional non-conference window. As I've said always, we want to play this game. That has never changed. That will never change. But we also want to stand up for USC and do what's right for us.
13: A lot of the ex-Trojans said, when I played, when you played, your road games were Pullman and Corvallis and Tucson and Arizona State. Those were your conference games. Warm weather, West Coast. The world's changed. It's not 1988. I mean, the entire Pac-12's gone. So now your conference games are Penn State, Ohio State, Indiana, Michigan. You're a warm weather team. You got to travel about 1,000 more miles than you used to. You're now going into lousy, inclement weather for an L.A.-based team. It is reasonable to ask, hey, we're going to play you. Let's open up our schedule. Let's just play early in the season. Because it's not a conference game. It's just a rivalry game. And now that our conference is harder, there's more travel, there's weather issues, we're just going to change the schedule a little bit. We'll play you on our terms. Because USC doesn't need the game. Go look at Notre Dame's schedule. They really need the game. Here's Urban Meyer on USC Notre Dame.
1: You can hire a lot of people to call good games. You can't hire a lot of people to build a culture, recruit to a culture, demand a culture. And that's, at the end of the day, how you win. It's not offense. There's a lot of great offenses out there, a lot of great defenses out there. So I think this is, I don't want to say make or break, but we're getting pretty close to that. And USC, and I've said this hundreds of times, USC is an enigma to me. I do not understand when you just as a coach, someone that's been in the profession, how in the world are you not in the playoffs at USC? They got it all.
13: Well, they do have it all, but Lincoln Riley inherited about 35 legitimate USC players. They had to rebuild the roster. Thank God for Caleb Williams and Jordan Addison the first 2 years. A lot of it was smoke and mirrors and a mirage. They couldn't stop anybody. So the coaches poll just came out today. So six teams got multiple first place votes. Six teams, multiple first place votes. Ohio State, Oregon, Georgia, Texas, Notre Dame, and Indiana. Miami did not get a first-place vote. That surprises me. The Big Ten teams received 58 of the 72 first place votes. So if you don't think college football has changed, I said this yesterday, clearly over the last 3 years, the Big Ten is at minimum the equal to the SEC, but if you look at bowl records and playoff meetings, they're not. Three straight natties for the Big Ten. This will be the hammer meets the nail. The Big Ten will separate from the SEC from week one on. Let me just name the SEC, the schools in the preseason coaches poll. Ohio State, Big Ten. Oregon, Big Ten, 1 and 2. Georgia, SEC. Texas, SEC. Notre Dame, Indy, ACC. Indiana, Big Ten. Miami, ACC. A&M, Oklahoma, SEC. Ole Miss, Alabama, Texas. So now USC is 14th. In the history, recent history, last 20, 25 years, the teams in the, I think it's top five, teams in the top five preseason poll, the national champion always comes from the top five teams. So Ohio State, Oregon, Georgia, Texas, Notre Dame. I think Texas's schedule is just too rough. I think Miami is a little underrepresented here. I think Miami's got a roster that's comparable or better than last year. Keep your eye on Penn State. Matt Campbell had a really nice transfer class. Everybody kind of sold it because they had to find a coach late. Penn State will be better than you think. I mean, we have two conferences now kind of dominating this. So Ohio State, Oregon, 1 and 2, Georgia, Texas, and Notre Dame. I'll tell you, the NIL, most years, pre-NIL, I said this for years, when I was at the other place and when I started at Fox, you never look at like the fourth team in the country and think, oh, they could win a national championship. I'm here to tell you Miami at 7 could win the national championship. I don't see anybody. Indiana's got a real workable schedule. I think there are 7 teams that can compete for the national championship. Buckeyes, Ducks, Bulldogs, Longhorns, Notre Dame, Indiana, Miami. I think those 7 could win the national championship. I think A&M, Texas Tech, before the Soresby mess, had a shot. I think Lane Kiffin's got too many transfers. It'll be messy. Chemistry will be an issue. They'll be fun. I do like the quarterback they got from ASU. USC will be their best team in years. Winningham and Michigan, I like Underwood. Got some good receivers. Penn State, a little undervalued. Tennessee, maybe a little undervalued. That's right. John, anything jump out to you? Is Fresno State on this thing?
24: No, but you know the Trojans better buckle up week two. I got two big takeaways. If you look at Indiana at 6, all the teams above them, Notre Dame, Texas, Georgia, Oregon, Ohio State, if any of those teams had just gone 16-0 and won the national championship, they would 100% all be number one coming into this season, regardless who left. So I think they still have a little bit of a bias toward Indiana of not being treated like the historic program that these other programs are. The other thing is Oklahoma. Their defense last year was elite. Right, they made the playoffs. Venables, I know people in Oklahoma were hard on you early, Colin. Venables is a big-time defensive coordinator. Clemson has fallen off a cliff since he left. John Mateer, before he got injured last year, was one of the best quarterbacks in the country.
13: Yeah,
24: I was at the combine this year. I ran into an assistant coach. He's now in the NFL. He had been on Oklahoma staff. And he says, I don't think people understood how injured he was. And he's like, I would buy all my stock. And I think Oklahoma, I think John Mateer could be a Heisman, like in that mix. He was before he got injured. He could win the Heisman. If you tell me John Mateer is a top couple Heisman guy, he stays healthy, I think Oklahoma can really compete, you know, to be a semifinalist.
13: Okay. None in the last 8 years, the preseason number one has not won the Natty. So Ohio State's favorite. And I think it's the best Oregon team ever.
24: They've had some pretty good teams.
13: Yeah, I Texas schedule, brutal, a lot of pressure on Arch Manning. You know, I like Sark, but in big spots, he's been shaky in big games. Again, I think Notre Dame, Miami, Oregon, Ohio State, that four feels like the four. Here's the reality. Everybody has access to information now. 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
10: I'm Emmitt Smith. Pro football and fatherhood have taught me you need the right equipment for what life throws your way, including an opioid emergency. I've lost teammates and loved ones to opioid poisoning. It's the leading cause of accidental death in the U.S., but now I have the power to save a life, and so do you. 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
16: At the start of July, the Red Sox were 11 under .500. Fast forward to today, they're 9 over .500.

0: season. Judge will have his fractured rib imaged again to determine the rate of healing and whether he can resume baseball activities. Bijan Robinson of the Falcons, now the highest paid running back in the NFL. Atlanta gives him a 3-year extension worth up to $75 million. The Ravens agree to a 4-year, $140 million extension with wideout Zay Flowers. That's sports. I'm Frank Arity.
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3: LeBron James is the most influential player in NBA history. Jordan's the best shoe salesman. LeBron's the most influential. And here's why. LeBron, 24 straight years, the discussion leader.
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3: Okay, here we go. Here we go. Hour number three on a Tuesday. The Athletics' Mike Sando does it every year. 50 executives anonymously polled. Four tiers, the tiers of quarterbacks in the NFL. One, you carry the team. Two, you often do. Three, you need a lot of help to win. And four, you're a guy. So the Athletic just released it. I could nitpick Darnold's a little low, Jalen Hurts a little low, Dak, Brock Purdy a little high. But I think my biggest switch, I'd put Lamar Jackson, who is number one in tier two, I would flip him and Caleb Williams. I think Caleb now is the better quarterback. Nothing against Lamar Jackson. I got 8 years. This sport is not about history. It's about playoffs. His quarterback rating plummets in the playoffs. He plays with anxiety. And I don't trust him when he falls behind late. 8 years, I gave him a run. By year two, Caleb Williams of the Bears, stronger arm, better arm talent, healthier, and appears to play much better from behind consistently than Lamar Jackson ever has. Here's the other thing to think about. I'm gonna view a kid who comes from a tough background differently than a trust fund kid in life. And in football, Lamar Jackson inherited John Harbaugh, maybe the best owner, five top 10 defenses, Derrick Henry, 36 rushing touchdowns last 2 years, generally had above average to excellent offensive lines, no chaos. Caleb Williams entered a hazmat spill, a disaster of a coaching staff. Didn't they have a parking attendant by the end of year one coaching? I mean, poor owners, bad offensive lines, and he had to win by outscoring people. Chaos. I'm sorry. And yet, by year two, I get the bigger, healthier, better arm talent who's really good late in games. In fact, Lamar Jackson's been in the NFL 8 years. I don't have one really redeeming playoff memory. In the first football game in the playoffs that Caleb Williams ever played, Green Bay, a double-digit fourth quarter, come-from-behind win, and this throw, which I still contend it's an illusion. There's nobody open, and it's one of the great throws against your body that I've ever seen in pro football. The numbers don't lie. Stack them up. Lamar was not as explosive, had more turnovers, fewer yards per game. And again, Lamar entered this league to a gold standard franchise. Everything Caleb Williams has done to this point is overcoming stuff. Even Ben Johnson last year, they had to clean up the sacks. They had so much to clean up, a lot of finger crossing on the offensive line in the better conference, in my opinion, the NFC. So, and I like Lamar, but in Mike Sando's anonymous 50 executive anonymous poll, I would just flip Lamar to middle, like number 11. And I'd put Caleb at number five. And am I projecting what I expect to be a very good year three, year two with Ben Johnson? Absolutely. But to this point, Ryan Tannehill in 8 years, here is three playoff wins. He beat Ryan Tannehill, Russell Wilson with the Steelers, and rookie C.J. Stroud. You got to give me more than that. I mean, Mike Tomlin lost his job as a head coach of Pittsburgh. One of the reasons, couldn't beat the good teams and the good quarterbacks.

0: quarterbacks in the playoffs. So Caleb now, and I think Caleb's got some real leadership skills. I said it when he came into the NFL, I thought he was a little bit moody. I saw that at USC a lot. Not a lot, but occasionally. A little bit moody. Okay. A little older now. Didn't see any of that last year. He takes to coaching. The fact that he eliminated sacks tells you he's a totally coachable quarterback. Not that Lamar isn't, but I feel like with Lamar 8 years in, we got a plateau. I feel with Caleb Williams, by November, am I going to be saying, is he the best quarterback in the NFL? Here's Caleb.
1: Been in this league for 2 years, but also playing. I played a bunch of games now, and so I know what losing looks like. I know what winning looks like in this league. We haven't won the big one yet, but we won a bunch of games last year. We lost a lot of games my first year, and then now having year two in the offense, a lot more confidence in what I'm saying to the guys out there. It's starting to sound more like the coaches, the steps, the alignments, and things like that. So just finding ways to be more on top of that, day in and day out.
0: I don't know. You know, I always love a guy when he's good at the podium. That dude is good at the podium. That matters. It's the first thing I noticed about Dak Prescott. Didn't even like his arm. Didn't think he was a great athlete. I'm like, that guy's good at the podium. Caleb Williams, all the stuff I worried about. Moodiness, don't see it. Sacks, eliminated. I would just flip him and Lamar. Okay, so I've been hearing for the last 2 to 3 years that the Dodgers are ruining baseball. Well, I watched every pitch of the Cubs dominating the Dodgers last night at Wrigley. I'm going tonight. And four-game losing streak for the Dodgers. And let me tell you, they're doing a terrible job at ruining baseball because they can't get anybody out. And if you watch the Dodgers last night between walks and giving up bombs, this is why they went and got Tarik Skubal from the Tigers. The Red Sox and the Cubs in the last four games are eating their pitching alive. Incidentally, all the good teams at the trade deadline made moves. Good God, how many pitchers did the Cubs acquire? The Phillies improved, the Rays improved, the Dodgers, the Yankees, the Red Sox, all the teams made multiple moves. But when you're watching the Dodgers, a lot of you think they're hoarding players. No, they have a losing record in July. Now we're in August, and by the way, their last 16 games at home, they're bad at Dodger Stadium. So they're old, they're brittle, they are tied to a lot of contracts with old, brittle players, and their young hotshot pitcher, Justin Robleski, last two starts, he's gotten shelled. He's given up 8 home runs. So the Dodgers, during the four-game losing streak, have the second worst starting staff in Major League Baseball. And as we said yesterday, the Yankees have the same level of payroll and revenue. They just don't have a first-class front office. So people fear the Dodgers. But I will tell you this. What baseball has done over the last 3 to 4 years has really, Rob Manfred has hit a bunch of doubles, triples, and home runs. What has baseball done the last 4 years? They've leaned into two things. Urgency, pitch clock, and more action. Universal DH, bigger bases, a defensive shift was banned. Urgency and action. Well, isn't that what the Dodgers have done to become the most popular Major League Baseball team? Urgency, win now, whatever it costs. And action, be hyper-aggressive in trades in the free agent market. So you don't, let's be honest, you don't hate the Dodgers. You wish you were the Dodgers, right? Same with MJ's Bulls, KD Warriors. You don't hate them. Big Ten teams, you don't hate Ohio State. You wish you were Ohio State. Just got to be honest about that stuff. Since 2013, the Dodgers have led Major League Baseball in attendance every year, outdrawing the Yankees, the Phillies, the Braves, everybody. So they are scuffing, and last night was the fourth game in a row that it was a pretty clear indication they're not hoarding players. They need starting pitching badly. Here is Tarik Skubal, the newest Dodger, and Bryce Harper on their move.
2: The entire focus of this organization is on winning championships, and that's my entire focus of playing baseball. Every team could trade for me. You know, every team could make that acquisition. Yeah, I don't really sympathize with people that blame the Dodgers for anything they've done. You know, they've developed a really good organization. They draft well. They acquire talent really well. They retain talent. It's a winning organization. Now the complaints seem to be because they've won the last two World Series. You know, I don't think it was like that 3 years ago. So.

0: I don't really sympathize with people that are complaining because the Dodgers, you know, do all the right things.
1: They're a great team. They're a great organization. They know what, you know, what it takes to win. A lot of teams could have done what they did. It's not a money move. It's a prospect move, right? And there's a lot of teams in baseball that have the prospects to move them. Mm-hmm. So, yeah, I mean, I don't obviously they were good before them, and they're even better. You know, it's just it is what it is.
2: Listen, we vilify, we do this. We build you up, we tear you down. We vilify ultra-successful people. Billionaires now are bad. They're all bad people. Elon Musk companies, all dangerous. Dodgers, KD Warriors. Hey, if I had Christopher Nolan's budget, I could make Odyssey 2. Skippy, I'd sit this one out. The reality is the Dodgers are brilliant, but they are scuffing badly. This is a sub-500 team since July 1st, and it was on display last night. Mike Sando, The Athletic, the quarterback tiers are out. 50 executives anonymously. Brock Purdy and Caleb Williams, the 11th best quarterbacks in the league, tied. I'm going to say I disagree with that. 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
8: 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Well, he does it every year. It gains in popularity. It's called the NFL Quarterback Tiers. The Athletic's Mike Sando. 50 executives and coaches rank 35 veteran quarterbacks. No rookies allowed. And, you know, I mostly agree. I think there's a couple guys. Jalen Hurts at 17, a little lower than I would go. Dak at 7, a little higher. But I think people are giving Dak the benefit of the doubt around the league because he deals with some of the Cowboy dysfunction and vanity of the owner. I really do. With that, Mike Sando, senior NFL writer for The Athletic, joins us, Pro Football Hall of Fame selector. So this is interesting to me. So I've always said if I didn't do this for a living, I'd want to be a GM in the NFL. So I fashion myself, sadly, delusionally, as somebody that thinks I'm pretty good at this stuff. Obviously, I couldn't be, but here's my take. Brock Purdy and Caleb Williams are tied at 11. And my take is if I'm a GM, Brock gets hurt, Caleb never does. Brock has an unbelievable owner, organization, Hall of Famers all through the lineup. And it's not the same quarterback when Christian McCaffrey isn't available. Caleb Williams, run game or not, is something else. Were you surprised? It feels like to me that's not as much love for Purdy as it is doubt on Caleb Williams. That's how it feels to me.
9: Yeah, first off, great to be here, Colin. I think some of this, though, you got to remember is it's movement from past years. This is my 13th year of doing this, and so Caleb had a ways to go to rise up. They're not really two ships passing on the night, but like Purdy just inched tiny bit, and Caleb is doing this, and we take a snapshot right now, and I think if that snapshot, maybe Caleb's higher, you know, even by midseason. We'll see how he plays this year, but, you know, Caleb's rising.

0: fast. But there were a lot of doubts, you know, even coming in, some doubts coming in, and there were doubts last season as well. And it's still a little bit of an inconsistent game because when you rely on your legs, that's just the way that it is. It's not as automatic as Joe Burrow dropping back to pass, but he's obviously spectacular.
1: You know, it's interesting. I said last year, I said, you can't love Caleb Williams and not like Bo Nix because they're really the same. They're athletic. They're a little inconsistent. They're damn good in the fourth quarter, and they both have brilliant offensive coaches. In fact, Bo Nix has the better offensive line. But Bo Nix is 18th. He is tier three. And it feels like to me there's a lot of guys that didn't like him out of Oregon, and they still don't love him. I mean, those first impressions, because I think he's been a really good late-game quarterback in big spots. But, boy, I look at your tiers, and I'm like, there's a lot of doubters with him still. Why?
0: Oh, I think he got 17 more votes in Tier 2 this year than last. So, I mean, he's definitely rising. He's the top spot in Tier 3, kind of on that borderline, maybe in the neighborhood where Kirk Cousins was a few years ago, you know, respected. But I do believe when you come in and your pass game is heavily schemed up, right? The hardest thing you do is just drop back to pass when they know you're going to pass. But he's got, you know, a full complement of things that make it easier for the quarterback from the head coach. And then you also have a top five defense. And you probably have a top five offensive line. So there's other places some of the credit can go and is going. I think that can also happen, like you said, with some opinions of what people had in the draft. I think that's held back Purdy some. I mean, how long are you the last pick in the draft, right? There's reasons why you were. Those reasons still may exist to some degree physically. But that's part of this as well, and Caleb Williams is helped by the fact that people would rather have him physically, right? I mean, he's more special probably than Nix is. So I just see it as if he does it again, he's going to creep up an inch up. But are people, when they play Bo Nix, going, when they play Denver, are they like, oh, my God, guys, we got Nix this week? You know, it's probably yeah, more like, hey, watch out for this quarterback, because if you fall asleep, he's going to run for first down, and pretty soon, in the fourth quarter especially, this guy picks his spots. He knows how to do it. He can be dangerous, yeah, but we're not just like I said, we're not staying up all night.
1: Hurts at 17 is interesting. That's probably the one I went, wow. Is there anyone that surprised you, either too high, too low?
0: Yeah. Well, I think, how does Dak Prescott at this stage of his career move up like five spots? I mean, he's still in Tier 2, but I feel like that surprised me. He got almost as many Tier 1 votes as he's gotten for his whole career.
1: Wow.
0: You know, it's like a dozen or something like that. But I'm just like, what do we know about Dak Prescott that we didn't know already? Right?
1: I think he's a good
0: pro quarterback.
1: I think we're giving him credit because of Jerry and some dysfunction. I think I really do.
0: Terrible defense, yeah.
1: Yeah, no, I think we give him credits. Like, offense is still taught by Brian Shanahan. We didn't think that was a great hire. He won with Jason. He won with McCarthy. He won with – I mean, I think some of it is – like, I mean, it's amazing to me what an indictment this list is on the Bengals' ownership. Joe Burrow is 4, and he hasn't made the playoffs in 3 years. I mean, that – were you surprised where Burrow lands?
0: I thought Burrow could at some point, you know, slip a little on the durability question. Now, the last two seasons, he's played about the same number of snaps as Lamar or Dak or some of these other guys. It's not like he missed about 5 games in the last 2 years. So I think if he were to have a half a season played, would more of those creep in? He's just so dang good when he does play. I mean, I think you've said it. I think you said he could be the best player in the league on any given Sunday, right? I mean, people believe that. And when you're that bad on defense and you know this guy's so good, you know, maybe that helped Dak a little bit too. They're that bad on defense, whereas if you're super great, like Darnold moves up, but only into the bottom of Tier 2, because everyone knows they're so great on defense in Seattle and even special teams, right? I mean, it's an easier game to win.
1: It's I'll tell you, a quarterback, I may be out of my mind, but I remember the show American Idol. Remember that show with Simon Cowell? And I used to always say, I don't know anything about music. I can't sing a lick. I can't play an instrument. But all the years watching it, I could tell within 12 to 15 seconds, hack, star, or lounge singer. You don't have to see that much of anything to go, wow, or that's awful. I know I've only got 6 starts with

0: Malik Willis. But I mean, accurate moves. I mean, Jeff Hafley saw him for 2-3 years. That's the first thing he did. Got on the phone, brought him down. They have him basically in the same class as Tua, Geno Smith, and Deshaun Watson. I kind of think he's interesting.
1: I do too. So that's just because tier four, you can be one of two things. You can be not enough info. That's kind of Malik Willis. We don't really know yet. He hasn't played enough and well enough long enough to just have everyone say you're a three already. See, Patrick Mahomes started out as a four after one start, right? I mean, like, people think he's going to be good, but you're a four until you play more. There's also the four, like, you've played enough, and we know you're not going to probably be more than that. Jacoby Brissett, nice, you know, backup or a solid bridge type of a quarterback. He can be a four, too. So I think Malik is falling into the provisional, not enough info, you know, for this point. I think he's the very top of tier four.
0: Yeah.
1: So people are giving him a chance. How do you project success for him when the organization is stripping everything back to the studs? I mean, their receiver situation, I mean, this guy's going to be hard-pressed to win a game.
0: Yeah. Outside of D-line, they're pretty thin. Okay, if you were a GM, where would you put Sam Darnold, who was outrageously tied for 14th?
1: Outrageously because you have him higher than that?
0: Oh, I love Darnold. I said before, there's something there. I don't like New York football team draft picks at quarterback for years. Darnold's the one I always bought. I have him much closer to the top 10. Where would you put him?
1: I'm okay with where he's at, because if you look, I'm just looking to look here at my list. So, like, I'd put him above Jaden Daniels right now, just because Daniels missed. He needs to prove it more. Caleb Williams, I mean, I can see why he's a little ahead of him. Brock Purdy's kind of done it for a few years, right? Jordan Love's. I mean, I guess you could put Darnold right there. You could move him up a little bit. I'm sort of fine with where he's at. I feel like this is an interesting study. Now, I tie this to Kyler Murray. Kyler slipped in this thing, but he's going to win a lot more games because that defensive component that Minnesota has provided. Minnesota went 9-8 last year. Who's even playing quarterback? Like, when you're that good on defense. When you're a certain level of goodness on defense, everyone wins.
0: Yeah.
1: Before there was analytics and stuff, I did this study like 10 or 15 years ago. When the opponent scores like fewer than 17 points, Tom Brady has the same record as Alex Smith, okay? That's just what happens. And so Minnesota and Seattle are huge defensive winners. Minnesota the last 2 years with Brian Flores and Seattle last year with Mike Macdonald. So almost any quarterback who's not bad is going to win.
0: Yeah.
1: Is going to win in that. Now, Kyler Murray's coming from Arizona where it's the opposite, where his record's been distorted bad. And so he's somebody who, even though he fell in this, like in a year from now, if he stays healthy and avoids some of those issues that he's had as a smaller quarterback, I mean, he could easily suddenly have an 11-win season without necessarily even playing a lot differently.
0: Yeah. Well, it's also, if you go to Kyler Murray in Arizona, they almost always had the fourth best roster. I mean, I can argue, if you look at their offensive pieces in Minnesota, that's a top 10 offensive personnel group, and also your coach. So between the defense with Brian Flores and the tall Sean McVay in Kevin O'Connell, you're not looking up at, I mean, Minnesota may finish fourth, but Minnesota, I think they had a winning record against the last couple of years against Green Bay, I think. I mean, they're a really talented, well-coached team.
1: Absolutely. But when you're starting out with Bo Nix's defense or, you know, the defense that Kyler's going to have or Darnold's defense, I mean, the glass is always going to look half full for the quarterback because they're going to win. They're going to be, you're going to get much better results than if those guys look at Darnold and with the Jets or any of these other teams. It's just difficult to succeed some of those other situations, but these are just made to order. That's why Minnesota goes 9-8 last year. Like I said, they were probably terrible at quarterback. I can't fathom they were 9-8.
0: Senior NFL writer of The Athletic, selector Pro Football Hall of Fame Mike Sando. It's his 2026 NFL quarterback tiers, and Mike, as always, I appreciate it.
1: Thank you.
0: Yep, your top tier is Mahomes, Allen, Stafford, Burrow. Then it's, in this order, Lamar, Herbert, Prescott, Drake May, Goff, Love, Jordan, Brock Purdy, Caleb, Jaden Daniels, Baker, Darnold, Trevor Lawrence, Jalen Hurts. And then you go into Tier 3, and it's Bo Nix and Aaron Rodgers and C.J. Stroud and Daniel Jones and Bryce Young and Kyler Murray, Jackson Dart, Cam Ward, Tyler Shuck, Tua, Kirk Cousins, and then Malik Willis for Miami is not going to win a lot of games. That guy's talented. I know. Six starts, that's it. Maybe Green Bay helped a lot. I think he's really talented. And Shedeur Sanders, 35th. I think that's just – I think the whole vibe of him, maturity, dad, draft. Have you watched any of the – John, have you watched any of the camp footage of Shedeur Sanders so far?
2: I'm not super dialed in on what's going on in Berea, Ohio on a daily basis. I'll be honest with you. Someone asked me, like, what's your someone recently DM'd me, do you have any thoughts on week one Jets-Titans? Like, that game's not exactly front of mind. There are certain teams, you know, Rams, Niners, Seattle, Patriots. Let's wait and let this play out a little bit before we dive into show. I know you like the Browns to make the playoffs, Colin.
0: I do. Well, they didn't make my top five. They were six. But there's going to be a wow. Now, my wow is probably the New York Giants, but I just love the GM, Andrew Berry, and I like their last three drafts. I thought they had the best first five picks in this year's draft, and I think Shedeur was underdrafted. I mean, listen, if your backup's Deshaun Watson, that's a decent backup. John Middlecoff with the news.
3: No. Turn on the news. This is the Herdline News.
2: Well, speaking of the teams I'm paying attention to, the Rams, they beefed up their defense, obviously brought it in Myles Garrett. So the rumors of Aaron Donald just will not die. Garrett did sit out practice yesterday, but we can't overreact. It's only early August. After practice, Stafford called the session, quote, as high quality of a practice of football as I've been around. Colin, I was once a part of a team labeled the Dream Team in Philadelphia. It didn't go well.
0: Right.
2: This feels a little different. I think it's safe to say the Rams floor, I mean, worst case scenario, 10-11 wins, and their ceiling is
0: number one seed. Their only question is left tackle, where Alaric Jackson's really good, got in a little trouble off the field, not criminal charges, so that's a break. He can play. He's undrafted left tackle, which is rare in the NFL. Most of your top left tackles, I don't know if he's a top left tackle, probably middle of the pack. But, I mean, it's a workable schedule. They've got, you know, they've got very winnable games at home. The New York Giants early, Arizona early at home, Raiders. I mean, the schedule's kind of made to order. There's no, you know, they played the Seahawks twice, both late. Smart scheduling by Roger Goodell in the league. But, I mean, there's nothing about the Rams outside of a concern at left tackle. And I think they're pretty deep.
2: I think one big difference for them, you know, the Niners saw the Leafs. Now, Kyle's known Raheem Morris forever, but that's a new defensive coordinator. Seattle, Kubiak leaves. So they get a new – so there's a little turnover at pretty big spots on those two franchises. On the opposite side of the ball is their head coach. Yeah, obviously, McVay never going anywhere, but they've had Shula now for a couple of years, proven to be pretty good. The Stafford thing, a lot of tread on those tires because he got so beat up in Detroit. You know, the scare this offseason, McVay was like, some of you guys thought we were fudging the injury report a little bit with his back. He was legitimately hurt. So that's something to keep an eye on. But yeah, I mean, it's hard not to be pretty bullish on this team coming into the year.
0: Yeah, and the real weakness, if you watch them play Carolina twice, is you could pick on their corners. So by getting, it's not just Myles Garrett, because they already had a good pass rush. The Trent McDuffie acquisition is a game changer because, you know, you could watch Seattle move the ball up and down the field. They were below average at corner, and that's where Carolina attacked them because they have big T-Mac, the other receiver.
2: Brazel they just drafted from Arkansas, I think.
0: I think there were teams that weren't that great that were tough matchups on them, and I think by getting Trent McDuffie, that's over. They got somebody that can line up against JSN and be competitive. They did not last year. So the Garrett is just elevating what was already a good pass rush. They were a mess at corner, under-talented, little small. McDuffie solved some stuff.
2: Okay, to the Detroit Lions, who You know, I think I'm in agreement. They should bounce back this year. They have just a core of young stud players. Panay Sewell, just a superstar left tackle, spoke recently about the team's mindset and what is expected of them once the season starts because of the culture and the high standards that Dan Campbell has built in Detroit.
4: I mean, in everything that you do, to the way it's taught, to the way it's done, how it's done, what, why, everything. There's no gray area. It's either you do or you don't. And if you don't, then you're not a Detroit Lion.
0: Boy, Sanu, Panay Sewell was utterly dominant in college. He has been exactly that in the NFL. That was a pretty can't-miss draft pick. He has lived up to five-star high school, dominant Oregon day one, dominant in the NFL. He has been a home run.
2: Yeah, I mean, he fits. When you think Dan Campbell, you think guys like Panay Sewell and Amon-Ra St. Brown, just absolute war daddies. I don't think Dan Campbell, I call him the third Harbaugh brother. Not sure he even gets enough credit. You know, I'm 40 years old. The overwhelming percentage of my life, the Lions were basically like the Sacramento Kings. An absolute laughing. You remove Barry Sanders. I mean, they had Matt Stafford, who has put a Hall of Fame resume since coming to L.A., but when he was there, people were like, oh, that seems... Shows you how bad they were. They couldn't even win with Matt Stafford. So what he has done there, their core group, Colin, all under contract. Even Jahmyr Gibbs right now is doing a hold-in. He's under contract this year, next year. He's not going anywhere.
0: And there are very few teams in the league that have hit more home runs in the draft. Oh. Gibbs, home run. Amon-Ra St. Brown. Panay Sewell. I mean, now, corner has been a real problem for them.
2: Yeah.
0: You know, everybody has... Everybody's got a position they struggle with. New England and Belichick for years could not draft wide receivers. But I will say, in terms of overall talent, when they get the coordinator right, they are really good offensively.
2: Yeah, I remember Dan Campbell this year at the owners' meeting said, we have everything we need. All the young guys under contract, all pro bowl level guys. They've fallen under, like, the 49ers. A lot of injuries the last couple years, you know, in some key spots. Speaking of the 49ers, after 1 year in Washington, Deebo Samuel has returned to the 49ers, where he spent the first 6 years of his NFL career. But his teammates are really excited about having him back. Here's Kyle Juszczyk on what Deebo brings.
5: Deebo's the best. He's such an incredible teammate. He's such a good friend. He's an incredible football player. So we're really happy to have him in the locker room just because he brings the best vibes and positivity. But we're also happy to have him on the field because he's still got juice and he still can go out there and make good plays. He came in. He looks like he's in phenomenal shape. His first day in pads, he's making an impact right away and just looked like the old Deebo. So I can't say enough positive things about how excited we are to have him.
0: Well, he's a physical player. Juszczyk's a physical player. McCaffrey's a hard runner. Kittle's a physical player. Like, Kyle Shanahan has a model. And that model is tough, physical guys at tight end, running back, wide receiver. So, and Deebo was putting all that stuff on IG. He does look to be in incredible shape.
2: Yeah, I can relate. You know, battle some weight issues, you know, and I think focus dialed in. I think they were really impressed this offseason. You know, they have two former wide receivers. One on Instagram is falling off the deep end. The other guy, every single day, was out working in the 110-degree heat in Arizona where he was working out. The other thing is Kyle currently has a concussion. So if you sign a wide receiver, someone that's going to be a part of his offense, it would have been difficult. Like, why didn't they sign Keenan Allen? Because you're kind of starting from scratch, and the head coach is in the concussion protocol.
0: Right.
2: You get Deebo, you don't need to teach him the offense. You don't need to teach him the standards. I do think it's kind of a cool moment. You're going to get a pretty motivated guy. I mean, he was on the street basically August 1st. Other teams around the Chiefs don't have any wide receivers. Not like they're giving him a call. So this is a guy that's kind of playing, I don't want to say for his NFL career, but does have a lot to prove. Colin, he had 72 catches last year. I know most of us didn't watch much Washington football.
0: He was basically invisible because of Jaden Daniels. That's more than I thought.
2: Yeah, so the 49ers don't need him to give 70. If he could give the Niners 55, 60 catches and, like you said, run over a couple guys here and there, you know he's going to be motivated. That Australia game, whoever wins that Australia game, it's going to feel not like they're 1-0, like they're 2-0.
0: Yeah.
2: That game is – that's a big moment for the 49ers.
0: John Middlecoff with the news.
3: Well, that's the news.
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3: The Herd Line News.
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0: 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I think the Dodgers are driving baseball, just like I think the Yankees 20 years ago, 25 years ago, were driving baseball, not ruining it when George Steinbrenner would dominate the Hot Stove League. 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Dodgers picked him up. That was ruining baseball. Kyle Tucker's hitting .230. Oh, Edwin Diaz. That was going to ruin baseball. Guy missed the first 85 games. Oh, Ohtani's going to ruin baseball. 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They're driving baseball because they're a villain. The Yankees, Steinbrenner, were a villain. 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
9: Jim Rome here with your Rome Report. The national outrage against the Dodgers doing what we knew they were going to do all along, trade for Tarek Skubal before the deadline, is pretty hilarious to me. As I posted on X, hey haters, what are they supposed to do? Not try their hardest to three-peat? Not take advantage of having the best farm system in the bigs? Speaking of which, stop acting like they just signed this guy to a billion-dollar free agent deal. They didn't. He's a free agent at the end of the season. Dodgers manager Dave Roberts said it best, anybody else could have done what LA did. And it's true. The Dodgers didn't give up jack to get this guy. Any number of other teams could have matched or bettered that package. So, we're going to kill LA for trying to win but let others skate for not trying? Make that make sense. The Dodgers have nothing to apologize for, but some of you do for your horrible takes in response to them being the best organization in the game. I'm Jim Rome. And remember, you can always follow me on Instagram at Jim Rome.
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0: Last 36 years, on average, there's a minimum of 4 new playoff teams. Last decade, the average is 6 new playoff teams. So John and I split it in the middle. We each took 5 teams that did not make the playoffs last year to make it this year. Now, we both like the Chiefs, and we both like the Saints. He then liked the Cowboys, Bengals, Colts. I went Lions, Giants, Ravens. Here's Nick Wright on John and I both liking Kansas City to sneak back into the playoffs.
17: We saw Patrick win a league MVP and set the NFL single season record for total yards with Marquez Valdes-Scantling as his number one receiver. He doesn't have to have Tyreek to be an MVP-level player. He won it in 22. Patrick is the only starting quarterback in the league who's been a starter more than 3 years who's never had a 1,000-yard rusher. I mean, the Chiefs, he's never had in his career a guy rush for 1,000 yards.
0: I do worry about Kenneth Walker staying healthy because yards after contact, he's great. But he does. He doesn't necessarily run away from people. He'll run at people. So what was the one team, John, that you have going into the playoffs that you had to – like I went back and forth on the Giants, but I'm pot committed. So I just say even though their division's better, is there one that you're concerned about?
2: Yeah, I would say the Colts. You know, they went 8-2. I'm not a huge Daniel Jones guy. He's coming off an Achilles. But they were so good early in that season and so much momentum. The other team that I think they would kind of replace would be the Jags. ETN was a huge part of their offense last year. He's gone. You know, I think sometimes it's like this in college, but definitely in the NFL, you get to fly a little, like the Giants. They're going to fly a little under the radar this year. If they were to make the playoffs, that's done. Like the Chiefs, Bills, Rams, Niners, like certain teams don't get to fly. Like they get every team's best shot. Like what Saban did for 15 years is crazy. They got everyone's best game. I do think the Jags are going to get taken a little more seriously this year by every opponent because we're all human beings. If I'm – remember last year they played the Denver Broncos in Denver and they killed them?
0: Yeah.
2: I just think that we're at a point in time where some of these teams are going to treat the Jags like a playoff team, and I do think they'll come back to earth and that opens it up for the Colts a little bit.
0: Yeah, it's such an interesting time of the year where you basically hold your breath. right now for injuries? Most starters, we only have 3 weeks of preseason football. When is the Hall of Fame game? Isn't that around?
2: I think it's Thursday. They just announced Thursday. Carson Beck's going to start.
0: Carson Beck, yeah. I got to tell you, the college coaches poll came out today. And

0: this just came out a couple of hours ago, the college coaches poll. Miami didn't get a lot of respect. Georgia's a little better than I don't think Georgia's quite as good as everybody else thinks. I think it's Oregon's best team. No team in the last 8 years that has been number one in the preseason poll has gone on to win a national championship. Julian Sands good. I don't know if he's a Sunday quarterback. You know, my takeaway on this is it does... Think about this. So this is what I've been selling my stock on Texas. Think about this. They're ranked number four, and they're very good. But there's two things about Texas, and I think this is fair. I like Sark. I like him a lot. In big games, I mean, remember that play in Georgia a couple times, and you're like, they're not ready to play. In big games, sometimes Sark outthinks the room a little bit. They're a little loose on the details. Here's the other thing. Half of the schedule of Texas, and these are 22-year-old kids, half of the schedule is against ranked teams. Ohio State, A&M, Oklahoma, Ole Miss, LSU, Tennessee, Missouri. You are not coming close to running the table. By the way, Oklahoma's quarterback, Mateer, as we talked about, really good. LSU's got that kid from Arizona State, Levitt, really good. Heupel at Tennessee's got him rolling. Ohio State could be the best team. I just think that schedule, that for a college program, that's brutal.
1: Couldn't you argue that Texas' entire season hinges on, I think, is it week two, they play Ohio State at home? If they don't win that game, think how many players Ohio State has lost these last 2 years. If they can't win that game in Austin, they would be, you know, 1-1 because their first game's a joke. You're probably not making the playoffs at 9-3. Maybe. But, you know, they're going to lose an SEC game. So if you win that Ohio State game, it gives them a lot of margin for error in the SEC. And you get a great win. If you lose that game,
0: About this. It's still only a 12-team playoff, right?
1: Yeah.
0: So you lose that game, you start looking at Indiana's schedule. Very favorable. Look at Oregon's schedule. Pretty favorable. You start looking at the teams that could knock you out. The team I think's underrated. I don't think people quite think Penn State's good because they had to wait so long to get a coach, but Campbell had a good transfer portal. I think he's a schematic upgrade over the guy he replaced. I think Penn State's going to be a little better than people think. It's also a tough place to play. Home, they got a lot of home games. It does feel like if you look at the top 19 teams. It is a lot of Big Ten. It is a lot of SEC. And we're getting now more of an NFL model. We have two conferences. We have two conferences. Thank God for Miami and Notre Dame that feel like they pulled away.
1: Yeah, what about the Lane Kiffin hype train going to LSU? Obviously devastating season.
0: A lot of transfers.
1: A lot of moving parts, but some big-time transfers. That tackle from Colorado, by all reports, is in great shape. He's got a chance to be a top 15, 20 pick.
0: What do you do if you're USC? You're on the hook a lot of years with Lincoln Riley. We have him 14. What if they lose three games? They lose to Ohio State. They lose to Oregon. They lose at Indiana. But they win the rest of their games. What do you do?
1: Well, wasn't part of the selling point with Lincoln Riley this offseason was a great high school recruiting class? Don't you got to give him a couple years to work with those guys?
0: Yeah.
1: Like, to me, isn't it about the next couple years? I think he's got two more years.
0: So do I.
1: I don't think he can go 8. I mean, can we get a 9-3 season?
0: Well, if you put up USC schedule, so they made it easier out of conference. They get Oregon and Washington at home. So let's say they split those. Okay, so they're 1, 2, 3, 4. They're 5-1 going to Penn State. The Penn State game's a big one. They have not been a good Big Ten road team, especially now you start looking, it's October, get a little chilly. Thank God Wisconsin's fallen off. Maryland, UCLA, we'll see. You can just say Ohio State, Indiana. If you go 0-2 there, you got one other misstep. Because Ohio State's got better personnel, and Indiana at home is a handful, and that is, again, mid-November Indiana weather. So if they go 0-2 there, you get one more loss or you're out of the playoff. Oregon game early is huge.
1: I think it's very important this year for Lincoln to have a program-changing win. So to have an upset against Ohio State, have an upset against Oregon, even if they go 9-3,

0: change the trajectory of the program.
1: All right. 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
10: 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And you can hear us on your phone, wherever you are. 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We have new developers that are making our website right now. And those developers are Evolve KC. 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They offered to, if I wanted to, build a new website, because the current one, they thought, you know, this is so outdated. You know, you've been doing it too long. Now, I try to keep it updated and everything, but you know, as the technology changes, they're putting videos in this, and they're putting all kinds of things. So you'll be able to search on our website as soon as this is done. You'll be able to search, and I'll tell you what, you'll be able to find events coming up in Kansas City all over. 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We've done over 1,000 stories on this show, and I lost count at 1,000, but we've been doing it over 20 years. So, you know, it's a great organization, and go Evolve KC for more information if you'd like to get more information on their company. And then I'd like to thank Spirit of Health. They're a total wellness center out in Grandview, and they're off of 5901 Main Street. And just right off of Highway 49

0: So, and there's a new breed of them, and when I tell people, they're shocked. It makes you allergic to red meat. Wow, that's something else. 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Now, we've got a big show for you today, so I'm going to take a couple minutes and introduce our guests. And thank you, Trey. We have Trey Myers from the Missouri Restaurant Association. New building, right?
1: Yeah, we just moved into a brand new office last week. We're now off of 435 and Holmes. Brand new home.
0: Okay.
1: We upgraded.
0: 435 and Holmes, that's close.
1: It's right around the corner.
0: Yeah, instead of having to drive from 47th.
1: Yeah, all the way from the plaza. Yeah, it saves me 20 minutes round trip. I don't know about my other coworkers. Some of them have a little longer journey, but not me. So I'll take it as a win.
0: And if you're looking to join, they're always taking new members.
1: Absolutely. Yep.
0: And you can take them in Missouri, and you can also cross the state line and take them in Kansas.
1: Loop, absolutely.
0: Yeah.
1: If you're a restaurant owner or do any business in the hospitality restaurant biz, then we'll get you all signed up and join our awesome community here in Kansas City and cross the state of Missouri.
0: MORestaurants.org.
1: You got it.
0: All right, M-O Restaurants, make sure restaurants is plural, .org, or just look it up on the, just Google it.
1: Google Missouri Restaurant Association.
0: And it'll pop right up there.
1: It'll pop right up.
0: And if they want to talk to Trey, hit the button. No, I won't say anything. But Trey is big, responsible Thursdays for bringing in some really good guests, and today we have a great guest, and two of them. Now, Nicole and Brett, I'm so intrigued about your business. Gift card market. What, just give me that brief 1 minute introduction to gift card market.
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0: Right.
2: 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And then we drive people to those places, and we don't charge them. So we drive traffic to them with money in their pocket. We don't charge them a penny.
0: Oh, that's wonderful. That's wonderful. All right, I'm going to dive more into this because I've already got questions. But we're going to take a quick break, and when we get back, we'll be talking to Brett and Nicole and Trey. We'll be right back.
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0: Welcome back to This is Kansas City, and we are joined in studio with Nicole and Brett Glass from Gift Card Market. Trey's also here from the Missouri Restaurant Association. He can't wait to get out of here to go watch this soccer match.
1: Oh, it's a beautiful day in the continent for the World Cup. We all know it.
0: Yeah, we do. Our tournament starts next week.
1: It does start next week.
0: Yeah, and we're going to be in the 70s.
1: That's beautiful.
0: Yeah.
1: I'm excited. I'm going to Fan Fest. I don't know about you. But
0: I've already been.
1: I can go again.
0: There's going to be a lot of people there.
1: There's going to be a lot of people there. It'll be exciting.
0: Yeah, I have too many fans. No, I'm kidding. I'm kidding. Okay, so Brett, Nicole, tell us a little, expand a little more on

0: Gift card market.
1: Well, if you go to giftcardmarket.com, we found a way to open up to all those local establishments, not just in Kansas City, but across the country. So if you're looking for your sister's favorite sushi place in Seattle, we've got it. If you want some Kansas City barbecue, we've got it. A spa salon, all those local establishments that have never been available in one easy-to-find location, we've solved for that.
0: So it's local businesses that you how did you come up with this? I mean, it's not mainstream unless you were just tired of getting gift cards that are from chains, big restaurant chains that you see on the wall when you're going down Costco.
2: Yeah, we had a company in the River Market called Gift Card Impressions that we sold, and in that we had a lot of data, and people were just telling us, man, gift cards, you know, when I go out and I look at those gift card racks, they're all the same thing. And it's not really where I go. 60% of the time when I go out to eat, I'm going to, you know, Johnny's, I'm going to Tanner's,
0: yeah,
2: places like that, but they're not necessarily going to the big chains. So you'd think that 60% of the gift card industry, which is $300 billion in the U.S., you'd think 60% of it would be local, but it's only 3%.
0: So 3% of the local restaurants or businesses?
2: Of the $300 billion industry, only 3% of that is made up of local.
0: Oh, wow.
2: Yet 60%.
0: You know that?
2: Yeah,
0: know
2: it's that. A travesty, isn't it?
3: Yes.
2: So it should be $140 billion plus.
3: Right.
2: So we wanted to solve that, and so we figured out a technology and spent 20,000 man hours to develop it, and now at one place you can get them all.
0: So let's start with some of my questions here. These are local gift cards that you can get from the gift card market. So what's the process? So tell me the process. By the way, were you down in the River Market when your original?
2: Fifth and Delaware. Yeah, we loved it there.
0: Yeah. What's that restaurant down there, the local pig? You know, the big deli and butcher shop?
3: It's not coming to my mind.
0: Gosh, yeah.
2: Right in the corner. I was there every day. But, yeah.
0: The place was great.
2: Well, that
0: is great.
2: That's the best thing about it is it doesn't matter what hole in the wall or small little place that nobody's heard of. If you can think it, it's on our site. And so we've only been stumped. I think maybe, Nicole, you've been stumped twice, maybe?
1: Twice. And I think it's because maybe the place only takes cash, so they don't show up in our system. We don't want you to have a bad experience, so if they don't take a gift card, we don't want them to come up on our search. So that could, I think, only one or two have we not been able to find on our site.
0: And a quick story, I found, I was just driving, I drive all over the city, you know, so I'm looking for different places, I'm meeting new people, and I drove by this place, and it was out in Lee Summit, and it was very, very small, but it was a barbecue restaurant. I'm thinking of places that would really fit. They didn't have any gift. It was the best barbecue. I mean, I love our barbecue restaurants around here, but I ate that barbecue, and it was incredible. But it was a small restaurant, you know, with the, you know, it was a local, the husband and wife were working there, and she'd be out front, and he'd be back there smoking the ribs and doing all the smoking of the meats, and I was upset that they didn't have gift cards. So they took, but that's the kind of business that would fit.
2: Yeah, well, even if they have a gift card or if they don't have a gift card, the way we put it all together is we went and struck a deal with Yelp.
0: Okay.
2: And so all businesses are on Yelp. So we have a feed that we get from Yelp through our relationship with them, and then we struck a deal with MasterCard. And so between Yelp and MasterCard and us building this technology, it's pretty slick. So we didn't have to contact 12 million businesses to make it happen. We were able to get that feed of that restaurant information through their agreement with Yelp. And then it works just like a MasterCard. So you put it in your wallet, tap and pay, and it's a piece of cake.
0: And if somebody's not on Yelp or something, they can still call it, they can still get the gift cards.
2: Yeah, if they're in, you know, if they're a restaurant,
0: they're a restaurant, and they took credit cards.
2: Mm-hmm. Yeah, if they take a MasterCard, it'll work.
0: Okay, all right, yeah. Beautiful.
2: That's a great question, Brian.
0: Yeah, well, that's really cool, and some of these small places just have outstanding food, just outstanding.
2: Well, eventually, you know, so Gift Card Market is the place you can go. Eventually, we'll be inside the other ecosystem. So our goal would be that, you know, within Price Chopper's website or within another retailer's website, or even when you redeem your points, you know, I'm a Marriott Bonvoy guy. Eventually, hopefully, we're working on it, but hopefully you'll be able to redeem your Marriott points for local gift cards, which will be, it's really going to drive a lot of business to these restaurants.
1: Yeah, and we're actually already integrated with some big companies that offer the product. So for one example is Raise Right, which is a fundraising company where you can go and raise money for your Little League team or your PTA or whatever, and they'll give you 3 or 5 points back towards your fundraiser. We're on there, so people can, if they want to do a fundraiser, they can hop on Raise Right, and our cards are accessible through them, and we have other live integrations as well.
0: What does it cost the business?
2: Not a penny. We drive people to them. We charge a little convenience fee in some cases, just because you have access to that platform. But we just want to bring people to these businesses. You know, they're at only 3% of the category when they should be much bigger than that. Somebody's got to come in and say, you know, who understands this complicated industry and kind of be an advocate for small business. And Missouri Restaurant Association, when we first started, Trey and the team over there were so gracious to digest it, make introductions, let us get feedback within the restaurant community to know that, hey, this is probably a pretty good idea. And now fast forward a couple years later, and we're selling millions of dollars of revenue. Someday, hopefully, it'll be tens or hundreds of millions, and just driving people into these small businesses. Don't charge them a penny. Should see the look on their face when we tell them, I'm going to drive traffic to you with a lot of money in the form of a gift card. I'm not going to charge you. They don't even believe it. They're like, come on. There's nobody ever brings business to us without asking us to pay for something.
3: Right.
2: So it works out pretty good.
0: You want me to ask them? Sorry. So do you have to integrate with their POS systems?
2: Well, because we are powered by MasterCard, we don't. They're already integrated.
0: So they're integrated. If they take MasterCard, you're in.
2: That's one of the things that we, you know, wanted to make sure that we didn't have any friction at checkout. So by making it MasterCard, it made it pretty easy.
0: Mm-hmm. And if a business wants to or is interested in this, they can go to giftcardmarket.com.
1: Yes, they can.
2: And soon to be many other places.
0: And if I wanted to purchase a card, where do I go? Same place?
1: Same place, giftcardmarket.com.
0: And then these are local digital cards?
1: That's correct.
2: Correct.
0: And then all I do is use it like a credit card?
2: Yeah. I think the easiest way is just to hit the one-click button that says add to wallet, and then you just tap and pay, and mm-hmm. It makes it super simple.
0: Oh, I see what you mean.
1: Yeah.
0: So you could just off your phone.
2: Yeah, you can text it. So I could text it to you, and it would come from Brett. And then all you do is click the button, verify that you're you, and then click one button. It goes right into your wallet, and then you just tap and pay.
0: What methods of payments can I use to purchase a gift card?
2: I know we've been adding. Nicole, you?
1: Yeah, I mean, all major credit cards. I think PayPal's up on there now. Amazon Pay is up on there. So we accept most.
0: Okay.
1: Yeah, we're going to bring probably like an Afterpay or something on there as well. That's a huge trend in payments, right? The buy now, pay later.
3: Mm-hmm.
1: That's not up yet, but it's soon to come.
0: What is it?
3: It's like the concept of when you're buying now, but you're actually paying for that later.
0: Oh, I see what you mean. Yeah. Okay. Mm-hmm. Yeah, I need that too.
2: We all do.
0: But are there any restrictions? There is a couple of questions. Back when I was in the restaurant business, it was very expensive to get the gift card program, and we did it through our POS provider, you know, which
1: very
0: is
1: common, yeah.
0: What we had to do. Mm-hmm. But it is very expensive. But those cards, they designed them so that they would expire. Do yours expire?
2: No, ours have a good through date that's 5 years. But if you pass that good through date, the card never expired, so you just call us and we'll reissue a new one with a date. So it does not expire.
0: Okay. And then, so there's no restrictions on the card,
2: yeah,
0: or is there?
2: No, there's no restrictions. I mean, the number one thing when we hear from consumers is if I had a $100 gift card, every now and then they'll try to charge it for $150. And so that's a restriction in that you can only spend as much money as you have on the card. But outside of that, there's no real restrictions.
0: And you

0: can purchase, what, 5 gift cards at one total time, more than $500 within a 24-hour period.
1: Correct. That's correct.
0: Mm-hmm. So that you can get more and more.
2: Yeah, and we're working on kind of our loyalty program where if you're known and you're a good customer, we're going to probably raise those limits over time. But
0: boy, this
2: can't wait to get to that.
0: This would be great for gifts and everything because gift cards are wonderful for gifts to people, birthday gifts, special holidays. You know, even like Christmas. I mean, we did the gift card giveaway last year. Mm-hmm. And we do it every year, and boy, those things go over. Like, people love that, and they win them, and then they give them to somebody else. We just gave them away. But
2: well, it opens up all kinds of new opportunities. You remember when we had the big blizzard and everybody was snowed in? I think
0: 200
2: million people. Mm-hmm. So we did a promotion that said, hey, you have a loved one and they're snowed in. Why don't you buy one of our gift cards? We work on delivery services. And so we had a 25% spike over a 2-day period because people were buying our gift cards and getting them delivered to their daughters who were stuck in their apartments via DoorDash. And so it was, we drove business for local restaurants and then we also got them delivered to people's homes
0: in
2: the middle of being snowed in. So it just, we're finding that we just keep unlocking all these new use cases in a pretty saturated industry. It's pretty fun to be able to do it.
1: Yeah, we're seeing a lot of businesses use it, too. So real estate agents, insurance companies, thank you gifts, you know, incentives, things like that. So because we get to see, like, who are the people sending them. And we're seeing a lot of companies use it as well.
0: So, yeah, it would be great, too, for a lot of businesses, a lot of companies. And just about any place that takes MasterCard, you guys can go in. I mean, so if you run a hair salon, you can use them there. If you run a vitamin shop, you can use them there.
2: Yeah, we're for the most part restaurants, spas, service providers, which is home, auto, and personal. And then we're just now launching our entertainment venues, which would be theme parks and tickets to events. I don't think we've told you that yet, Trey. But
1: golf, you know, all those kind of fun things.
2: Golf simulators. Cool. You want to go play pickleball at Chicken and Pickle? We work there.
1: Fun, all that.
2: So, yeah, we're, I think, 13 million local businesses. And to Nicole's point, you know, sometimes you have a kid that moved to San Antonio, and you can just look up San Antonio, find the top spots, and, you know, text them a gift card. It only took you a second, even though you didn't know anything about that particular city. So it's pretty convenient.
0: Mm-hmm. Text him if he lives in San Antonio. Do you have businesses in San Antonio?
2: Yeah, we have. All over the United States.
0: All over the United States.
2: We have every
0: States.
2: Restaurant, just about every spa, every service provider, and every entertainment venue.
0: Wow.
2: And Kansas City-based, we've been here for a long time. 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
2: And 1510, so.
0: We've got both of them. But, yes, so local gift card delivery, you just mentioned that. So what they would do is if I wanted to buy a gift card, I'd buy a gift card, and then I could use it for delivery from a service, like if they use DoorDash or one of the other, that they could deliver it to my house.
2: Absolutely.
0: So the restaurant or the service would take, they'd have to pay for their delivery, right?
2: Yeah, you can do it either way. You could go to, let's say, Garozzo's, and on Garozzo's site, if you click one of their delivery services, and then you just check out, use your gift card to check out, or you could go in through like a DoorDash, and then find Garozzo's through DoorDash, and use it that way. So either way you want to get it delivered, it works both.
0: Oh, that's cool. Okay. And the delivery options that you offer, there's 3 ways to get a delivery gift card from the gift card market, the local prepaid. What are the 3 ways?
1: So you can text it to someone. You can email it to someone.
0: And how do I use the text? Should I talk to me like I'm a large animal or a golden retriever?
1: Yeah, I love it. The texting feature is actually pretty cool because on a mobile device, if you purchase the gift card there and you're texting it to somebody that's a known contact,

0: in your phone. So mm-hmm. I'm sending it to Trey. I actually populate my outbound text field from pressing a button on our site, populates our outbound text field, and I send the gift card myself to Trey directly. And it comes up in our email, you know, chain that we've been going back and forth, our text chain that we've been going back and forth. So you see, it's from Nicole. I can trust this. And then you click on the link. Once you click on the link, then it opens up the redemption process. And you go through 2FA, and then you get your gift card and add it to wallet. It's really simple.
1: Okay, add it to the wallet, and that way I can use it at wherever I purchase it.
0: Exactly.
1: Or that person gets it if I'm giving it away or whatever.
2: Exactly. Yep. Simple tap and pay.
3: They also solve a really great problem that I always had, which is being so indecisive about where we want to go, especially during the holiday season. Mm-hmm. You don't know what you want to get for somebody. They have a gift card that you can actually, for restaurants specifically or any other businesses, you could do restaurant of your choice. So rather than say, you have to go to Garoza's, spend it at Garoza's, or spend it at Jack's Sack, I can just give you a generic gift card, and you can go walk in any restaurant and use it there, whether it's tied to them or not. So you kind of take, from a gift giver, you take all that deciding factor of, well, I don't know where this person's going to want to go, but I don't want to give any illusion of, or a hint of, I'm going to send you here. I'm just going to buy you a generic gift card for any restaurant, give that to you, and you pick the choice of where you want to go.
1: And I can just pick out any restaurant or any place that I'd like to go to, and if I wanted to go to 801 Chop House, I could go there.
3: Sure could.
2: Yeah, so when you get it, it says, hey, enjoy Brian from Trey, and you click a button, make sure that it came to the right place, and then it brings up our menu for you to search and pick whatever it is you want, whatever you're in the mood for. And then that comes up and then turns it into that specific place.
1: Let's change that up, though. It's Trey giving it to Brian.
2: Yes.
3: Yes. So, yeah. Take it down.
1: Of course. Jot this down. You can also get it via email, right?
0: That's right. Yeah, you can send it to somebody's email address, and it works similarly. If you open it up on your phone, you can just add it right into your wallet. So it's a really easy experience.
2: And then we'll announce it on your show, so this is not public. And, this is a big deal, but... and even Trey doesn't know this yet, but we're announcing that we'll be coming out with physical cards. So we're working to get those out in your grocery stores and places like that.
1: That's gotta
2: brought be you a sample of kind of what it looks like, but it's gonna look really cool, and it'll be a card for local restaurants, and then right on the front there'll be a QR code so you can scan to make sure the restaurant that you're thinking about is there. Because wouldn't it be horrible if you're like, oh, it works at all the restaurants, and you got home and it didn't?
1: Yeah.
2: So we put a QR code right on the front.
1: Yeah.
2: So before you have to buy it, you can kind of scan. That goes right into our site, and you can
1: just
2: make sure the restaurant's there. Yeah, and you're not committed. And then now you can make the purchase knowing and having confidence that the restaurant you're thinking about is there.
0: And when people are searching, the other cool thing that's nice is, you come and you got 12 million options. That's a little overwhelming, right? If you know where you want to go, that's great. But we also pull up, we geolocate users, and we know that they're in, Overland Park or wherever, and it'll bring up top-rated restaurants near them. So it's getting restaurants another view that they might not have had, when it comes up on our website. So we're suggesting some places for you in case you're not sure where you want to go.
1: Out of all these years, we've interviewed a lot of restaurants, a lot of businesses, but if I just pick the restaurants, there's so many here. How many is there?
3: Oh, in the greater KC Metro, close to 4,000.
1: Of course,
3: That's a lot.
1: In the greater Kansas City Metro.
3: Yeah.
1: So on this show, we're only at about 25% of them. That we've hit in. I mean, there's a lot and a lot of variety.
0: Which, more every day, it feels like.
1: And that's the good thing about our Kansas City community, because you have the ability. If you want to go out and eat Brazilian food, you can do it.
2: It's a foodie town. Isn't it fun to hear their story, though? I really respect what you do and having them on your program and letting them kind of talk about why they had the guts to start their own restaurant, why they're different, and it's just an exciting story. So we're just part of that. How do we support that?
1: We've had so many exciting. One of my favorite guests was Gates from Gates Barbecue, and he was going back all the way when they started, telling us how they made their sauce and all of that, and then they started bottling it, but they didn't have preservatives, so the bottles would explode.
0: Oh, no.
1: And they had to perfect the whole, so it was really great stories, really great.
2: It's all about the journey. I really think once this technology, everybody understands it, I think it's just going to do really well, because everybody wants to support.

0: Export Local. I mean, these people, it's all they do is work and, you know, razor thin margins, and, you know, they're just trying to support all those employees, and if every, you know, it takes a village to help them.
1: Right.
2: I support local anytime I can. So very rarely will I go to a large chain, but I love to support local because, you know, the money's staying right here in our community. You spend money, you know, outside or go to one of the chains, I heard that it's 90% of the money is gone out of our community.
0: Yeah, I know that data point, actually. Four times more return, you know, for every dollar spent in the local community where it stays there, to the point you made.
2: Wow, that's so impressive.
0: Yeah, I mean,
2: because we're just circulating the money around. Then those people will take that money and go spend it somewhere else, local, and then it just keeps coming around and around. Pretty soon I'll get my money back somehow.
0: Yeah, what goes around comes around.
2: That's I can also print these out at home.
3: You can print them out, and if you want to give somebody a physical gift, maybe it's their birthday or something, and you want that physical gift to give to somebody, we can do that too.
2: Oh, that's a good idea. Put it in a card or something,
3: exactly.
2: And then you just write them a note, and you've printed it out?
0: I think we've got a card company here in town called Hallmark, so our product fits really well inside one of their cards.
3: Keep on giving.
2: Except they're going to have to move.
3: Yeah.
2: But they wanted to, so good for them. I really love it. All right, we're going to take a quick break. When we get back in, I've got a couple more quick questions, and we're going to talk some about gift card market and some of the businesses that they have in there. We'll be right back.
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3: Yeah, 13 million across restaurants, spas, salons, service providers, as we mentioned before, and now entertainment. So really just about everyone.
2: So when you get into the entertainment, I'm kind of curious. Let's say I wanted entertainment being a concert venue or something.
3: It could be tickets. It could be bowling alley. It could be golf. You know, all across the board, all kinds of museums, all those types of attractions. We'll have all of them.
2: What's the place that took over Pinstripes up in Prairie Fire?
6: That's on the Kansas side. I'm not sure about that one.
2: That's 810 Entertainment.
3: Right.
2: Yeah.
3: It'll work there.
2: Yeah, that's 810 Entertainment. I was like, did we do that? It's totally different. So. But you could use it there,
3: yes,
2: for bowling or for bocce or whatever games they have.
0: Yeah. Or go right over to Chicken and Pickle or any of those places.
2: I'd love to learn how to play pickleball, but I just never have the time.
3: Yeah.
2: But I would love to go down to Tap-Ins.
3: Yeah.
2: And, you know, do some little putting, golf, you know, putting.
0: Mini golf.
2: Mini golf.
3: Yeah.
2: Don't they have the huge courses?
0: Oh, yeah. Yeah, all that's big.
2: Have you been there?
6: Been there way too many times.
2: Really?
6: Yeah.
2: I heard it's just packed now.
6: It's packed, yeah. They just opened their outdoor course, too, so they have, 36 holes of mini golf there. Plus a full-scale ice cream bar, full-scale bar inside, anemones inside, and a full-scale restaurant. All in one space.
3: Can you make reservations? Or
6: yeah. Oh, that's, nice. That's what they recommend is reservations online because it just gets too busy.
3: That's nice.
2: That's cool, though. A lot of golf decor. And
6: oh, yeah.
2: Oh, that...
6: That's where I'm going to go to watch World Cup games.
3: Yay.
2: That's amazing.
6: Play some golf and watch the game.
2: Yeah. Yeah. That's an amazing place. I mean, I haven't been, but I want to go. A lot of places that I haven't been that I want to go if I could find the time to go. I know I can, so...
6: I'll get you a gift card now to go to Tampa.
2: Yes.
3: And you'll have
6: and
3: to
6: now
3: do.
6: You have a reason to go.
2: Yes. Now we have a reason. All right. Gift card, say the prepaid cards that you buy, how does somebody check their balance? If I go in and I have a $200 gift card and I spend 100 of it, is there a way that I can find out I still have another 100? You know, they usually write it on the back or something.
0: Yeah, of course. There's a link when you get your gift card. There's a bunch of links, you know, frequently asked questions. There's a link for check balance. And if you click on that link, you just type in the number of your card and it'll tell you what your balance is.
3: It also shows a transaction history. If you put it in your wallet and you used $100, it'll say right in your wallet, you used $100 on this date at this place.
2: Oh, I see.
0: Or you use $50, yeah. You know, and so you know you had $100, so mm-hmm. You can deduce what you've got left.
2: Mm-hmm. So... would I just pay cash then for a tip?
0: Yes.
2: Okay.
3: Or you can use another credit card or, you know, whatever.
2: Right. Yeah. I know. Mm-hmm. Yeah, but yep. I just...
0: Yeah, we do get, you know, the only times our cards don't work perfectly is if you try to charge $150, but you only have a $100 card. So that doesn't work.
2: Right.
0: But if you tell the server, I've got a $100 card and I owe you $50 and give them another...
2: Oh, sure.
0: A split tender payment, then it works.
2: Sure.
0: It works pretty well.
2: Okay.
0: But you'd be surprised the number of people we get that's like, well, it didn't work because you know, you're charging more than what you had. But
2: try to explain that to your credit card company.
3: Yeah, exactly.
2: You have no balance left, sir.
0: That's not a gift card market issue. I think that's just...
2: Yeah. So I can check the balance. And when you keep saying the wallet and all of that, for our listeners that don't understand what that is, a lot of them like me, is that an Apple device?
3: Yeah, Apple or Google Wallet. Yeah, your phone's wallet, digital wallet. Yep.
2: And you can just tap those.
3: That's exactly right.
2: On that, I've seen people do that. I've never tried to do that. I just download the app.
6: Do it all the time.
2: Really?
6: Yeah, you can take your existing cards and put them on your digital wallet or these gift cards and make it work too. That's all you got to do, just take your phone and go, what's up?
0: Once you do it, plus it makes you feel cool.
6: It does, yeah.
2: and I can use your gift cards from Gift Card Market. I can use those in the same way.
3: That's exactly right.
0: Yeah.
3: Yep.
2: Oh, boy, technology.
3: Yeah.
6: That's crazy, isn't it?
2: It is crazy.
6: It's getting to the point I can't even keep up anymore. I'm just like, okay.
2: Everything's changing so rapidly.
0: I don't believe that, Trey. I think you're keeping up.
2: So then you really, with the way you have it streamlined, these are just an extra benefit, the printed ones.
0: Yeah, we had some customers. We didn't really see the need for it, but we had some of our customers were like, look, I still sell a lot of business that's physical cards, and this would do really well. Can you do a physical card? And we're like, sure. So
3: why shouldn't the local spots be on the, you know, the gift card rack with all those national brands? You know,
2: you're right about that.
3: Yeah, we're trying to bring them to scale the way the national brands.
0: You think about a Price Chopper and a Hen House and what a great job they do to make sure they have Gates barbecue sauce or local places,
2: right?
0: That they sell right there. They've got, I think, Groza's are selling the sausage now in there.
6: Sure.
0: So
2: they sell their sauces. They sell.
0: Yeah, I mean, they go. So why not have local gift cards on your gift card rack? So we're not there yet, but we're working on it.
6: That's good. That'd be exciting.
2: And
6: yeah,
2: they
6: go to IAB and see local gift cards in the little column there, and just see. These be popping around.
2: Wouldn't that be great to see local restaurants up there and stuff instead of, you know how great that would be for like when all of the guests and everything come in from out of town or whatever, they want to try our local food, so they would buy a local card.
0: I think we have one of those on our site right now.
3: Yeah, if you go to Gift Card Market, we actually have a KC Match Day card up there in cooperation with Trey and the MRA, where somebody can go and they can buy one of those match day cards, and then when they go to redeem it, it'll bring up Kansas City restaurants near them that they can choose to redeem it at. So it's kind of like a trust factor. And if somebody does go to our site and buys a card, just for your show here, we have a special offer of $5 off if they enter score 5 at checkout.
2: I see. All right.
3: If you're here for the World Cup, go check it out. Check out World, Gift Card Market, and we'll help you find great places to eat near you.
0: But now if you're from Argentina visiting our great city and you're worried about, I hope my card works because it's from Argentina, use one of ours, Tap and Pay. I guess, didn't they just approve where the places are going to be open until 5 in the morning or something
3: sure
0: like that?
3: There were some 24-hour bars.
6: We got 16 of them.
2: 16, I heard, yeah.
6: Really good.
0: Yeah, congratulations on getting
3: that
0: done.
3: Crazy.
0: So, yeah, I mean,
2: a lot of work.
0: At that time in the morning, wouldn't you rather just Tap and Pay?
2: Yeah.
0: Instead of fumbling through trying to figure out a card that works?
6: Exactly.
2: Yes. Love to do that with the Uber, too.
3: Yeah.
2: Just Tap and Pay.
3: Yeah.
2: If I wanted to go online and purchase one of these, do I have to go and specifically pick out the restaurant that I would like to, or the business that I would like to purchase the gift card from?
0: Yes.
2: Okay. And then scrolling through all of those, there's so many you have available. Is there a search button?
0: Yeah, right at the top. So if you know where you want, just type it in, and it'll come right up. If you're not sure, you can look down below, as Nicole mentioned, and it's already given you what it thinks you might want, the top-rated spots right next to where you're being geolocated, and you can pick one of those if you want.
2: Oh.
3: And then as Trey mentioned, if you're not sure where you want to send someone, you can send them that choice card, and then the recipient picks. But either the purchaser or the recipient is going to pick the place that you're going to redeem that card.
2: And that's called a choice card?
0: Yes.
2: And is the choice card that you guys have put all together, it's restaurants, right?
0: There's a restaurant choice card. There's a spa choice card.
2: Oh, really?
0: And there's a service provider choice card. And then
3: we have entertainment, amusement parks. We've got home services, auto services. We have a burger card. We have a chicken card.
0: We have a coffee card.
3: Coffee. Yeah, so, and we can develop new cards. We are developing new cards all the time. We're going to have city-specific cards, so you're going to see maybe a Kansas City barbecue card. We're really having a fun time kind of developing themes as we go.
2: Yeah, that would be great. That would go over huge, because we have a lot of, I mean, even if you talk about baseball or when football starts or what, when we did the World Series, in 14 and 15, there were a lot of out-of-towners
3: mm-hmm.
2: in for supporting their team. But they every time they come to Kansas City, the first thing on their mind is, I want to eat some barbecue.
3: Mm-hmm.
2: We're famous for that. All right, we just have a few minutes left. We're going to take a quick break here. And then when we get back, I'm going to close the show out and mention a couple of these businesses that I just picked them out randomly. So you guys can mention some that you like and or whoever you want to mention. I just wanted to give them a taste.
3: Perfect.
2: We'll be right back after these messages.
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2: Welcome back to This is Kansas City, and we've been talking to Nicole and Brett Glass from Gift Card Market. If you're interested in buying a gift card, all you have to do is go to their site, giftcardmarket.com, and you can find all the local businesses that you'd like to purchase a gift card to, but you can also, there's a lot of them on there. So I want to let everybody know that there's a search button at the top of your homepage that you could put in your the place you wanted to go, and then you can find it there, right?
3: Right.
4: Brian, we ran a promotion, and we asked people to stump us, and we said the first five people that can think of a place that we don't have will send you $25, and we did not pay out anybody.
2: Oh.
4: One guy said he tried for 30 minutes, and he couldn't stump us, so.
2: I was going through the list, and I could only come up with I didn't have enough time in the show to come up with a lot of them. But there's so much variety that you have on there. You have reflexology, which, you know, can help relieve pain in your body by hitting the pressure points in your feet. I've done it. It works. But you have those kind of businesses, and that would be included in a spa kind of card.
3: The restaurant, you know, category is huge, as you know, but we also have the spas and salons, you know, and that's another really big category to treat yourself or, you know, for some health benefits and things like that. So, yeah, we have all of those types of places as well.
4: Look, we wanted to make sure when you think about local, you think about the hole in the walls, you know. Mm-hmm. And so the food trucks, I mean, you may not even think about that as a restaurant. The caterers, the meat markets, we've got all of those kind of places.
2: Some of those food trucks, like you mentioned in the beginning of the show, when I was down in Miami, I had my best Cuban sandwich from a food truck. I mean, it was fantastic. Yeah, they call it Cubano.
4: Mm-hmm. That actually sounds really good right now.
3: Yeah,
2: it does, doesn't it? That Cuban bread, boy, a lot of people try to duplicate it. If they don't have that Cuban bread, it's not the same as it is down there.
4: Right.
2: At that Cuban market. I actually had their bread shipped into my house. I got a press, and I'd make my own Cubanos.
3: Nice.
2: Yeah, but...
5: You come over.
2: Yeah.
5: That sounds fancy.
4: Yeah. If Trey's coming over, we're coming over.
2: Italian Gardens Pizzeria.
4: Yeah.
2: You've got them on there, so there's a plethora of restaurants on there.
4: Yeah, we just got that. I always have a craving for deep dish, so that Rosati's on 151st.
2: Yes.
4: Man, I go there all the time, use the card constantly to get their pizza.
2: Do they have a Chicago style?
4: Oh yeah, it's the thick.
2: Boy, I couldn't find a place.
4: But you know, Nicole's from Chicago, and she says they're from there. I like to say they're from here, but I actually think they might have originated in Chicago. She might be right.
3: What I grew up on in Chicago was Rosati's. I moved here, you know, 22 years ago, and I'm like, what's the pizza? And they're like, you know, Pizza Hut. No offense to Pizza Hut, but I was like, wait a minute, that's a little different than Chicago style pizza. So they're awesome.
4: But then you get to know these proprietors, and you know, like Bob is the store owner there, and just a great guy with a great staff and a really great product. And I mean, it kind of warms your heart to be able to support and drive traffic to them, and look them in the eye and tell them you're not charging them. You know, it's a fun little company we started.
2: Amazing. Absolutely amazing, and a lot of fun, because there's a lot of creativity that you guys come up with, like these and everything you're doing with the associations. I love the barbecue card idea. What's the burger card?
4: Yeah, the burger card is just you know, it's basically a filter we

0: put into our system that only brings up burger spots, and so makes it super easy for you to find it. But, you know, don't you go through your Instagram and you see, oh, top 10 burgers in Kansas City, mm-hmm. and, you know, you're looking at all those, so we're like, we should have cards for all those.
1: We did a, this was last month, I think. Yeah, because May was national, it was a while ago, May was National Burger Month
2: right.
1: Every year, and then May 28th is National Burger Day. So we did a bracket like you would get at the tournaments, and we started with 16.
0: Oh, I love this.
1: By our viewers, and then we would and we had 5 judges, and we'd bring it all the way down to the winner.
0: Well, hey, next time you do that, we'll give you the gift cards for that.
2: Yeah,
1: it was so much fun.
0: Yeah, we did a Cinco de Mayo card and had a blast with that.
1: Oh, that'd be great too. And there's a lot of stuff coming up that would be really good.
2: Yeah.
1: When you said entertainment event, does that doesn't like I could use a card at Worlds of Fun?
2: Yes.
1: Oh. Right. I see.
0: Yep.
1: And like some of the water parks,
0: yep.
1: I think Oceans of Fun is still there, isn't it?
2: It is. Yeah.
0: Yeah. If they take MasterCard, they'll take our product and it'll come right up on our site and put it in your wallet and just tap and pay, nice and easy.
1: What about the zoo?
0: Yep.
1: Really?
0: Check that out.
1: The zoo would be so. I want to go see that giraffe, the new giraffe area.
2: That sounds amazing.
0: They're really exciting. Yeah. Kansas City's on fire, isn't it?
1: It really is. It really is. I'm excited to go get some Chicago style deep dish.
2: Yeah,
1: I couldn't find it.
0: That Rosati's on 151st is money. That is really good.
2: Yeah.
1: 151st and
2: 69, really.
0: Yeah.
1: Okay.
0: Yeah.
1: Right off the highway.
0: Yeah, right.
1: Okay. I grew up out there, so that's Stanley.
2: Almost. Yes,
1: Overland Park.
2: Yeah, it's like right on the border.
0: I always get those confused.
1: Okay, but I can get real Chicago style pizza there. Mm-hmm. Every place I go now to try to get Chicago style pizza, they give me that Detroit style pizza.
2: Yeah, that's.
1: And I'm like, that's not the same.
0: You know,
2: thank you for saying that.
0: Not only does he have deep dish, but you can put like a Portillo's, but you can put an Italian beef with the jardiniere on it on the deep dish pizza and go all in Chicago.
1: You guys have to go out there with me and then tell me what to get.
2: Absolutely. You'd be happy to.
0: You know, we're trying to try all 4,000 restaurants. It's tough to keep the weight off, but we're doing a pretty good job.
1: When there was restaurant week, how many did you go to?
3: I went to almost 10.
1: You did go to... I didn't make 10.
3: I said it on the air. I said, if someone gets to 10 or more, give me a call. No one gave me a call, but I went myself and tried to do it, and that was a lot.
1: I could only get... I went to 8.
3: That's pretty close.
1: Yeah.
3: Call.
1: All right. Thank you guys for coming in. Brett, Nicole Glass, giftcardmarket.com for more information. 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We'll be back tomorrow, and we have a great show lined up for you tomorrow. We'll be back tomorrow 2 to 3 p.m.

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2: At St. John Bosco, which is a power right down the road. So, you know I'm pulling for that kid. I don't root, yeah, I don't pull, but I'm pulling for that guy.
8: He's special, man. He came across our radar. I remember early in the portal world, we got a list of about 15 quarterbacks, all the high-priced guys that went all over this country, and I had a list of the top 15 quarterbacks in the portal, and myself, Barry Lunny, Art Sikowski, Mike New, kind of my quarterback guru poll. We all kind of got together independently and compared our list, and he was either one or two on all of our list above everybody else. He's got an extreme quick release. And you know what? I think we're all defined by the moments of adversity we've lived, right? This kid goes to Michigan State from Cali, throws into a starter as a freshman, hits the transfer portal, kind of gets jacked around in a couple scenarios there, goes to East Carolina, probably could have left earlier than he did there, but he wanted to stay true to them and has really put himself into a position, in my opinion, to be a big part of where we are this year at the end.
2: So, Brett, one last thought. If you've had two really, really good years back-to-back and you're top four in a great conference with 18 schools, you're close, man. You are really, really close. What do you need to prioritize and execute on to take that next step and be in that playoff?
8: Well, first and foremost, we got to carry forward what we've done in the past and kind of correct the things that we haven't done well. One of them, put a huge emphasis on playing well on the road. You know, we've gone west. To your point about Cali time, we went west to Oregon and last year to Washington didn't go well. So this year we're going to UCLA. And my guess at the end of the year, they're going to be writing a lot about that coach. He's been an incredible turnaround there. I know they haven't played a game, but you can just feel the energy, the excitement coming out of that place. So we got a tremendous challenge to go out and play at the Rose Bowl. We play on the road against Ohio State the first game of the year. We go to Maryland. We go to Michigan State. To be able to win a championship, you got to win on the road. And over the last couple of years, we've been 4-4, but we got to change that. You can't get anywhere 500. So we got to really do a better job on the road and then just really continue to be true to who we are. That's, for the first time in my career, Jim, you mentioned 2006. We went 12-1. I thought I was, Vince Lombardi, Jimmy Johnson, you name them all, right? I thought I was the greatest gift of coaching, 12-1 my first year, and then you realize how hard it is to win every year, right? And I think about that year, there was probably 20, 22, 23 new faces. I have 56 new faces out of 110 people. I have one more over 50% that is a new man that has never played in a college football game for us at Illinois, right? So the challenge is it's very, very NFL-driven. You got to get guys to buy in a short amount of time. You got to understand their strengths, minimize their weaknesses, and get everybody on the same page. And that's a tough task in college football.
2: Bam! Brett Bielema, right on the post. Brett, really good to see you. Appreciate the friendship. Appreciate seeing you. Thanks for doing it. Great to have you on.
8: Thanks for
9: this. This is Westwood One Sports.
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0: One of my favorites.
1: You know what's interesting? I kind of am remiss. I sort of wish that when he was living so large, he points out, when he started 12-1 at Wisconsin, and he thought he was Vince Lombardi and Jimmy Johnson, and he would send me those handwritten letters, and I got Wisconsin, sort of, but certainly not the way I do now. Certainly not since we sent Jake, our older son, there. Certainly not since we built a home in the Northwoods. I understand Wisconsin now. I wish I understood it then, when he was there crushing it, the way I understand it right now, which is not to say that we didn't have amazing years when Jake was there and going to games there, but that was something. I would have understood him and them a lot better. Welcome back. I am Jim Rome. Show is presented by FanDuel. There they are. Love FanDuel. Without FanDuel, we can't do what we do. In case you missed it, James Kelly and I had a great FanDuel Predict segment yesterday. Normally it's on Thursdays, but it's not available this Thursday, so we did it yesterday. If you want to get up in here, hit me on the phones. You know the number. If you want to hit me up on X, do that. If you want to hit me up on email, do that. If you want to get to chat, do that. Chat's always great. If you go to our YouTube channel, please hit the subscribe button, but also ring the bell. Do both those things. All right, so a lot more reactions still ahead, but I want to start hour number two with a new topic. So, basketball now. Everybody has a take on LeBron to Philly, except I'm not sure anybody has a wilder take than Kevin Durant himself. And when I say KD's take is wild, what I really mean is it's wildly inaccurate, wildly unserious, and wildly obvious that KD, what he's actually trying to do here. Because KD's trying to push this narrative, this notion, that LeBron to the Sixers is actually worse than KD joining the Warriors back in 2016. That it's somehow a more egregious case of ring chasing, and that these Sixers are somehow better than the 2016 Warriors. And my dude straight up posted this horrible take right there on the gram. Quote, "It ain't close. LMAO. Joel, MVP recently. Jaylen Brown, recent finals MVP. Tyrese Maxey, all-star the last 3 years. We all know what Bron does." He goes on. And we could talk about how debatable that is, what he just said. But then he goes on to this. Quote, "Klay Thompson, never a MVP candidate in nothing. 22 points per game. Draymond, 14 points per game, 7 rebounds, and 6 assists. Steph, an MVP, just like Joel was. I don't get how the Warriors team is better on paper." End of quote.
2: I'm not here to get into Twitter nonsense.
1: No, Instagram nonsense, not Twitter nonsense. Look, I like Joel. I defend Joel, but come on, man. Stop with Steph MVP, you know, like Joel MVP, just like Joel, or nothing like Joel, actually. And by the way, classy, bro. Classy. I'll give easy money sniper this much. He definitely brought some straight fire. I'll give you that, bro. It's just that straight fire is completely detached from reality and attempting to rewrite history for incredibly obvious reasons. And running former teammates under the bus in order to do it for your revisionist history, because you're still butthurt all the criticism you get? Could it be any more obvious that he's still hung up on everybody calling him a bandwagoning loser for leaving the Thunder
3: loser
1: for the Warriors 10 years ago? Again, KD might be the most thin-skinned and rabbit-eared dude in the association, and this is an association that includes the likes of LeBag.
2: Me?
1: Of course, everyone ripping that move still bothers him a decade later. I mean, rarely do I get to defend LeBag, but I've got no choice right here.
2: Who, me?
1: Because Katie's take is obviously ridiculous.

0: You really don't get how Golden State, that team, was better on paper. You mean the same Warriors team that won more games than any team in NBA history? You don't get that. The dude is seriously trying to act confused why people think that the 73-win Warrior team was a better team than this Sixers team? A franchise, the Sixers, that hasn't won jack bleep since 1983. Let's just think about that for a second. The Sixers haven't won jack in over 40 years. The 2016 Warriors were exactly 1 year removed from winning a championship. Then they won 73 games. And they beat OKC in the Western Finals. And then KD left OKC to join them. And this dude wants us to think that somehow LeBron is walking into a better situation than he did? The Warriors already won without you, KD. Who, by the way, KD, you were arriving in the Bay in the middle of your prime, not as a soon-to-be 42-year-old basketball geriatric. I mean, LeBag is actually taking a pretty big risk by choosing Philly. Yes, they're impressive on paper, but they've got a long way to go to prove that they're legitimate contenders. We don't know how these pieces fit. We don't know how this is going to mesh. We don't know if they're going to stay healthy. LeBron hasn't been. Joel never is. Jaylen Brown, do we know that he's going to subjugate his ego? We don't know about any of this. Oh, but KD does. KD knows. Meanwhile, everybody on the planet knew the Warriors were the contenders the moment KD joined them. You know how we knew? They already won. They won the year before. They already were the contenders before he joined them up, and then they won 73 games more than anybody ever. Yet KD wants you to believe that this Sixers team is better on paper. And then there's this small issue, going back to the second part of that take, of KD brutally and directly putting his former teammates on blast to make this completely bogus, and self-serving point. Totally self-serving point. Totally self-serving.
1: Totally trashed.
0: Like, the hell did Klay Thompson do to deserve that?
2: Is that a real question?
0: Quote, Klay Thompson, never an MVP candidate in nothing. Quote, end of quote. Bro.
3: Freaking bum.
0: Easy, Hardy. You make it sound like he cold-cocked you in practice, like Draymond knocking out a teammate. Dude, what did he do to deserve that? That's what we're doing to make this hollow and absurd point that nobody buys for a second. And believe me, Klay was picking up on that quickly. Klay even responded, "Hi, man, you good?" And then added, quote, "What you using my full government for?" So, Klay, it's so awesome. Hey, man, you good? And what you using my full government for is awesome. Pretty hilarious and a pretty valid question. Although I think everybody already knows exactly what this is about. Everybody knows that KD is still hung up on all the criticism that he took from moving to the Dubs. Dude, you're never going to change anybody's mind. The people who think that you did a cowardly thing a decade ago by going to a team that won 73 games, that just beat you in the Western Finals, are always going to think that. And for the record, I'm not even one of those people. I'm not even one of those people. I did not say that at that time. I didn't say it then. I'm not even going to say it now. Like, I defended this dude's right to move to the Warriors. Player movement. You have a right. You can go. But you just can't tell me that it's the same as LeBron picking the Sixers and that this Sixers team is better on paper because LeBron's going there than Golden State was when you

0: arrived. It's just not. Like, that's not even an opinion. That's not my opinion. It's just factually inaccurate. It's so off. Nobody thinks that but you. And then putting Klay and Draymond on blast to make your point, a terrible point, an inaccurate point, just makes you look like even more of a bag. So my advice to you, KD, leave the bagging to the bag and get back to posting with your burners instead of posting on your actual account. Keep this kind of take in your DM chat groups, my dude. That is terrible, man. And if you don't care and you're proud of it, you're a bigger troll than I thought. And more addicted to the engagement than I thought. Because that is an all-time terrible take. And for you to be dragging your former teammates that you won with, they're just minding their own business, that help you win. I mean, dude, that's bad. Like, who's your crew anyway? Dragging Klay? Even Klay had to respond. Aye, you good, dude? And why are you using my government?
1: I'm Kevin Durant. You know who I am.
0: We do. Hey, Draymond. A lot of people hate Draymond. This is really funny. Draymond's response, quote, Slim thought he was on his burner? That's even better than Klay in a way. And Klay was great. See, I love the way those two dudes handled it. And not the way KD handled it. Those dudes were great. Slim thought he was on his burner. Crying emoji, crying emoji, crying emoji, crying emoji. That is so good. Let's get some chat reaction to it. A bad take, KD. Terrible take. Two hams, $20. It's not helping KD. It's hurting him. And he shouldn't be thumbing this out on Instagram, man.
2: That's not helping kids. It's hurting them, Rome.
0: At Brett Hollywood Show 6744 on the chat. I hope KD's trolling, because if he's not, that is the worst take since the last time Gilbert Arenas spoke in public. It's hard to tell with KD, honestly. It's hard to tell. It's hard to tell. Like I said, he's awesome, an all-time great player, and an all-time thin-skinned, rabbit-eared troll. I don't know if he meant it or not. I mean that. I could see where he would believe that, honestly, but I could see where he would also just be like, hey, man, I'm bored. I think I'll get out my phone. Stir it up a little bit. But you know why I think that that's not cool? He's dragging his guys. Draymond, you know Draymond. We know when Draymond's pissed. Draymond's just laughing at him. But Klay seemed a little put off. At Richard Carreno, KD burner accounts entering the chat. Maybe. You never know with KD. I've never seen an all-time great in his phone the way KD is. His actual phone, his burner phones. Man, my man loves his phones. At Eric in the South Side. Hi, Jim. We believe that you should ban KD for that take. Signed Orson, signed Dino, and your buddy drifting on a boat. Difference is, those guys, no offense, give those guys, y'all don't matter that much. KD's an all-time great. KD's a Hall of Famer. KD matters, man. KD matters. KD has played a really prominent role in that history of that league.
3: Press the...
0: So when he says things like that, that's a wild take, even for him. At SP11282, KD and Braun in a bag off. It's almost like right when Braun got done bagging for 1 second, KD ripped the baton right out of his hand. The bag baton. Give me that thing. I'll run that last leg. Vic and NoCal. Is Rome getting some of that Rich Paul money? Yeah, that explains it, Vic. Vic, you just are not faring well in chat, bro. I don't know why your game's not transferring to chat. I don't know, Vic. You won the smack off. You're, like, iconic in this show. I don't know why your game is not transferring or traveling to chat. And, bro, why are you hating on me because a couple of guys in Denver were hating on you? You're misdirecting your energy. Here's a super chat. Bella, who's going to score on Scottie Barnes and Kawhi? And she's got her Canadian flag there. I don't know, Bella. Do you know for a fact that Kawhi's coming? Have we settled that yet? Bella, do you know something the rest of us don't know? Have they settled that yet? That investigation, is it complete? So what you really mean is, who's going to score on Scottie Barnes?
3: Scottie Barnes?
0: My man, Armand Armadillo is in. All right, Van Smack. Love Brett B. Quote, we are all defined by the adversity we have been through. Ward giving IRA some bleeping credit, for real. I'm sure he's been through a lot.
4: You should give them some credit, I mean, for
0: Armand.
4: Real.
0: Armand, you very clearly are back in the States. You very clearly are not working for the church and building Adobe homes for underprivileged kids, dude, if you're going in on IRA. Okay, hottie, we got it. You don't need to play the whole song. Yeah, I mean, it was a banger. It is, okay, it is a banger, and Toto is great. Not that great, and not that much of a banger. And Brett, 0824. The Dodgers can't ruin baseball. Sausage races, and the rally monkey did that years ago. Tom and I are arguing about this. Tom's like, I don't, you know, the monkey's kind of cringe, but I don't think the monkey ruined baseball. I would disagree. The rally monkey pretty much did. Another argument that I would have with Dodger Jana when we had season seats, like, oh, here he comes. He's so funny. I'm like, no, he's not. Now, the rally rat, I like. You want to put that up on the big screen? You go ahead and do that, Artie. Now, that's funny. That would rally the Angels. Put that rat up on the screen. You know those rats you have running around? Yeah, there you go. Rally time. Come to concession 189 and see me in person. Rally possum. Rally raccoon. Rally rat. You know what that'd be like? All the rally vermin, all the rally rodents. You know what that'd be like? That'd be like me putting up that giant roach we had in the studio the other day, right there instead of the R. Or the R can stand for the roach. A big, giant picture of a roach. The rally roach. Man, you know I had that roach killer come in. I'll tell you what I'm going to do next. I'm going to kill bugs for a living. That dude cost. Maybe he's cool, though. He was really cool. He came in. Sprayed, came to my office. He's like, good news, yo. I'm like, talk to me. He's like, no infestation. I'm like, that is good news. Really good news. This guy. I'm going to read this as it's written. Yo, Tan Man, the best part of you being on YouTube now is that you have clones that didn't contribute before that are going off on the chat, taking runs at a former Smackoff champ and having mini clone stocks. Love to see it, pimp. Signed, Frisco Mario. Were me and BB Smalls having a clone stock while I'm lounged out on the couch and he's passed out on my lap? All right, bro. This is where I draw the line, Mario. I've overlooked this cringe for a long time. I don't know what you're doing at home in the middle of the day, much less lounged out with your cat on your lap. But Mario, I'm a cat guy. I love cats. Bro, the fact that you reference your cat in every freaking submission is real.

0: really freaking weird. I know you love the show. I think you love me. I know you don't love anything as much as that cat. Look, dude, I love cats. I still, it's been a number of weeks since the Ragdoll Legend died. And I'm still, I come home some days, and I'm waiting for that cat to come walking out. And I'm like, oh yeah, the cat's dead. He's not coming out. And it sucks. But bro, and this is coming from somebody who likes cats. I love cats. And I'm not afraid to admit it. Bro, you've got to stop. All right, I get that B.B. Smalls is your best friend.
1: I love him.
0: What I don't get is you feel the need to reference that cat in every single submission. You know what that'd be like? That'd be like me tagging every one of my Hall of Fame takes with War Cody the Ragdoll Legend. Hey, man, the Dodgers are not ruining baseball for the last freaking time. War Cody the Ragdoll Legend. McKatie is so out of hand. That is an absurd take, man. Bro, are you that much of a troll? And what are you doing dragging your former teammates? War Cody the Ragdoll Legend sitting on my lap. Mario, it's just freaking weird, dude. And I'm a cat guy. I've defended you as long as I could, man. You have to stop. It's getting really cringy and weird, bro. Can you not participate on this program without mentioning B.B. Smalls? You're an adult, aren't you? Getting really freaking weird. I went as long as I could without saying that, but that one just sent me over the edge. All right, let's take a break. I've got some more reaction I want to get to, and some more takes I want to get to, and a conversation that I really want to get to. Mike Sando coming up at 1:40. If you're on hold, stay there. A phone call I want to get to. 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
4: 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Michael Penix Jr. versus Tua Tagovailoa in Atlanta. 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

0: Dando coming up in 10 minutes with his quarterback tier list.
1: That's annual. That is a great report. Anxious to get into that. That's coming up in 10.
2: Let's go to the phones.
1: New York City. Tony. Tony, my man. What's going on? How are you?
3: Jim, how are you?
1: Good, good. Tony, how about you?
3: Well, I was listening to the show yesterday, and you were talking about me, but not by name, because I was the guy who won the charity auction 2 years ago to visit you on Radio Row in Vegas.
1: That's awesome. And so I reset the show yesterday. Let me just jump in. So Ken in San Antonio won the auction this year, and I said we did it a couple of years ago, and there was this dude that came in on radio to see us in Vegas, and he was awesome, and we had a great time. So you heard me talking about that.
3: Yeah, it was like the LeBron clip. Who, me? It was really a kind of a funny experience. But I just wanted to tell Ken he's going to have a great time, and I wanted to extend my gratitude to you and your staff and Craig Kitchen again because it was an amazing experience.
1: And Tony, I want to extend my gratitude to you, man. You are a class act. You are a great dude, and I really appreciate your support and you doing what you did. It was great to see you, and you were a great hang, man. That was awesome. I'm so glad you heard that, and I'm glad you had a good time. We had a great time seeing you. You're all class.
3: Thanks, Jim. I still listen every day.
1: All right. Appreciate you, Tony. You're a good man, dude. Good man. All right. So he just happened to hear me talking about that. Ken, the Ken in San Antonio, famous Ken, Ken won this year's auction. And the auction benefits the Radio Hall of Fame, which is a nonprofit. So they auction off a number of items, a number of prizes. And Ken saw it. And Ken stroked a big old check, like I'm sure Tony did a couple of years back. And Tony came. Tony's New York City. Tony came to Vegas. We hung out. He was awesome. And Ken was geeked. And Ken was already talking about, hey, listen, I'm really eager to get there. I really appreciate you guys. Love you guys. You know that. Love the show. Love that I could contribute to a good cause. I got to find silk. We've got to get some clone stocks because Super Bowl is in L.A. once again. So he's already set that thing up. That's going to be on Radio Row. Sorry about that, Parody Larry. If you want to get in and you want to be on the row, then that's kind of how you have to do it. Or at least Ken found his way in. So that's pretty wild. So Tony just happened to hear me talking about that and called up today. So that's cool. Appreciate you, dude. All right, some reaction really quickly. Radiation levels dash okay. Quote, this BB Smalls take by Rome is long overdue. I know, man. I tried to have my dude's back as long as I possibly could, and so it's just no longer possible. 1F Jeff. It's weird that Mario always mentions BB Smalls. Signed Lorenzo bitching about Shohei. Bodie in Pearland. Thank you, Bubba. Most serial killers had pet cats, by the way.
4: What's up, Bubba?
1: I mean, Bubba, we've always had cats. I've never killed anybody. And you know what? I'm going to put myself out there. You know how people always say never? I'm going to say it right now. I'm never going to kill anybody, much less multiple people. And in order to be considered a serial killer, you need to kill more than one person, Bubba. So now I know you said most serial killers had pet cats, but not all serial killers. Vic in NoCal, he's not going to be discouraged. He keeps coming. He's hoisting up another one. Shooter's going to shoot. I wish I could talk about Bella's cat as glowingly as Mario talks about BB Smalls. Signed, Mr. B. Vic.
5: Now call again.
1: You know what, Vic? You knocked down that three. Nothing but net. Twine didn't even move. That was wet, Vic. That was smooth, Vic. All right, when we come back, Mike Sando joins us. Looking forward to that. He writes a great annual column about the tiers and quarterbacks in the NFL. We will have that conversation on the other side of this.
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2: 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So I got to know this guy, my guest in studio today. I got to know this guy through Royals Fantasy Camp. And I think back in the day, at that time I was coaching it. I wasn't running the day-to-day. And, you know, you get some guys that come into fantasy camp that guys that used to be, you know, maybe a high school baseball player, a college baseball player. Maybe they didn't play baseball, but they played other sports. And then some guys did both that, but then also are just downright athletic. And they're just studs on the field. And what's really cool is you get some of those guys that are really good, but they're also incredible human beings. They're just great dudes. And my guest today is one of those guys. He is a senior wealth advisor for Mariner Wealth Advisors. He's a husband. He's a father. He's a runner. Let me throw some of these stats out here before we bring him in. Here's some marathon stats for my guest. 31 finished marathons. And when I saw this, I was blown away. A PR, personal record of 3 hours, 13 minutes and 14 seconds. That's ridiculous. The one marathon I ran was the KC Marathon, 5 hours, 30 minutes, 30 seconds, and barely heaved myself across the line and then passed out for 45 minutes. Been doing it for 19 years, and here's a cool thing, a 7-time Boston qualifier. Now, understand, you don't just sign up for the Boston Marathon and, oh, okay, you want to go, you're in. It's just the first whatever. That's not how it works. It's some of the bigger marathons you have to qualify for, and we can talk about that as well. Here's a really cool thing that he is running from January 30th, I think it is, through early February. He is running in what they call the 777 World Marathon Challenge. This is 7 marathons on 7 continents in 7 days. Basically, this is a lap around the planet. And we're going to talk about that route. This is an incredible deal. And here's what's amazing. When he completes this, upon completion, he will be the

0: first ever to do so with MS, with which he was diagnosed in 2020 with MS. So let's go ahead and bring him in, Jeff Mayer. Jeff, what's up, man?
1: Hey, Les, how you doing?
0: Good to see you. Fantastic. It's great to see you. Thanks for coming in. You're a busy dude, but you came in the studio today and hung out with us, man.
1: Really appreciate it. It's fun being on.
0: Yeah, and so listen, man, you know, what I talked about in the beginning, I really appreciate, you know, when I got to meet you and get to know you and just the fun you had and the leadership you had and just the chill attitude and the great athleticism and all that in fantasy camp, man. It's just, it was great to get to know you and just a pleasure to have you here and be around, man. That's great.
1: Yeah, no, it was fun. I think I bought myself that when I turned 50, back in like 2018 or something, because it was something that I'd played Little League baseball, but
0: sure.
1: I'd never played beyond that.
0: Yeah.
1: I was undersized until I grew a lot in college, and so I kind of missed my high school career.
0: I guess so. I don't, because you're not an undersized guy. You're a pretty good sized guy now, right? What are you, 6'1"?
1: Yeah, 6'1" and about 200, and I'm not exactly built like a Kenyan either, but because I grew so much in college, I was so undersized at Rockhurst High School. I wasn't big enough to play, you know, the sports that they had. And believe it or not, they didn't even have baseball at the high school when I was there. And
0: until
1: David Cohn later made a big donation to start a program, and it was well after I was gone.
0: Yeah.
1: So it was football and basketball, and I was just too little to do either of those. So I
0: did
1: stuff little guys do, like play tennis and wrestled and did JV kind of material.
0: So you're athletic, just undersized maybe.
1: Just undersized and not even great at those, but, like I said, JV.
0: Sure. But then in college you blew up and got big and strong and –
1: Yep.
0: Yeah.
1: And that made it fun.
0: Yeah, absolutely. Well, man, I'll tell you what, at fantasy camp, you could hit. You could hit, dude. You can hit the ball hard and far. So tell us about this whole World Marathon Challenge. 7. Okay, this is crazy. And I want people to understand this. 7 marathons on 7 continents in 7 days. I remember when I first found out about this, it wasn't that long ago, you told me, okay, 7 marathons on 7 continents. Okay, tough. Amazing, but tough. But then you said 7 days, and it didn't register. I mean, it seems like this is an impossible task, and yet you're getting ready to crush this thing, man. So tell us about it.
1: Yeah, when most people hear that, they hear that first part, and then when you say 7 days, they're like, is that even logistically possible?
0: Right.
1: And it is if you have a charter jet that's going to take you to do this.
0: That does help. So you're not having to go through, like, the whole airport, buy a ticket, wait, all that.
1: Correct, yeah. We've got a private jet that will be, handling it. We'll be, starting our – we're all going to have – there's a group of us going, so I think maybe 50 or so runners, and I think 29 are U.S. and 21 are international runners from all over the world.
0: Mm-hmm.
1: And we're going to need to arrive in Cape Town, South Africa, just as a starting meeting joint to get together and go through some of the protocols of, making sure we have the right gear and stuff like that. And we're actually going to be starting the whole thing in Antarctica. So
0: and then coming back to Cape Town for your second leg.
1: That's correct.
0: Okay, so here's the leg. Okay, if I read this, here's the legs. Here's the trip. Most people would want to go to even one of these places just once, except for the final leg where most people probably have been there. Oh, they still might want to visit there. But most of these places, it would be, I've only been to, let me see, one of them. For sure. Yeah, only one of them. So, and here's the interesting thing, too, for our listeners. He's going to be running in all kinds of weather. I mean, all kinds of weather. So, but first of all, you're starting in Antarctica. That's the first leg. What is there a logistical reason? Is there some thought behind why you're starting there? Because obviously it's going to be 15 below zero is the average temp around that time.
1: Celsius, yes. I think Fahrenheit, it could be, could be 10 to 15 degrees above.
0: Okay.
1: But, the winds there are it's so volatile.
0: Yeah. Right?
1: So we have to start there because it's the only continent where the weather could play havoc with our 7 days.
0: Mm-hmm.
1: So when we start when we cross the start line in Antarctica, that starts the 168-hour clock of 7 days to get this thing done.
0: Mm-hmm.
1: And so we'll be in Cape Town a few days early, and if they see a break in the weather or an opportunity to get over there, we're going to be on the plane. And
0: so you just jump on the plane and go.
1: Jump on the plane, fly. It's about a 6-hour flight.
0: So it doesn't have to be a particular day that you start. You're just waiting for that weather to be optimum.
1: Yeah, they scheduled it for January 30th, but they told us it could be a day before, it could be a day after.
0: Just okay.
1: We have to be weather dependent.
0: Sure. Okay. So you're going to, first and foremost, I think the question I had asked you on the phone is, okay, I'm not a big marathoner. Like I said, I've only done one, and you've done a lot. You're a veteran at this, and obviously you have to run now, and you're training. You better be training, buddy. No, obviously you're training. And so you

0: you have to be able to remain hydrated. You have to eat the calories. I mean, you've got to pound the calories for this. And you have to be able to get good rest, but you're going to be on an airplane. You're going to be running, and you're going to be on an airplane. So you're going to be sleeping in an airplane. You're going to be eating on the airplane. You're going to be hydrating on the airplane. You're going to be healing and treating maybe any injuries or sore muscles or anything like that. How does that work?
1: You're right. All of that happens at 35,000 feet.
0: Yeah.
1: Because when the last person crosses the finish line, outside of Antarctica, we will have places to shower and clean up and then get back on the plane.
0: Sure.
1: Antarctica will be crossing the finish line, getting right back on the plane and going straight back to Cape Town.
0: Wow.
1: But you're right. Everything is going to be done at 35,000 feet because to get from continent to continent, some of these flights are 12, 13 hours. Some of them are going to be 10 hours. And so
0: yeah.
1: we basically have to kind of keep on the move. So all of that will be done at 35,000 feet.
0: Wow. And so are you a good sleeper on airplanes?
1: Fortunately, I am a very good sleeper.
0: Are
1: on
0: you?
1: Airplanes. I do not have a problem falling asleep. And interestingly, I talked to the doctor on the plane last year.
0: Mm-hmm.
1: He's actually a Kansas City guy.
0: Okay.
1: He actually went to Rutgers High School and graduated in 06, and he works out at Boston at Mass General. And I asked him about the seats, and he said, aren't they business class lie flat seats? And he said, yeah, they do have those. They go back about 90% of the way. And I said, was that a problem for any of the runners? He goes, well, not for the runners. You guys all fell asleep, no problem. And he goes, but us wimpy staff members complained a little bit about it.
0: Yeah. I wouldn't say it's wimpy for sure. Okay, so you're going to be in Antarctica, which in and of itself, by itself, just one marathon seems to me like, man, that'd be tough. That would just be so tough. I saw one of the pictures, and if people want to follow this, they can go to jeffmaherruns777.com. Maher is spelled M-A-H-E-R. So it's Jeff, M-A-H-E-R, runs. JeffMaherRuns777.com. You can also on social media, Insta, Strava, Facebook, X, you can follow. And there's also a way that people can donate to this cause, too. I want to mention that. I'm going to come back to that because it's really important for us to really dig into that and what that's all about. But people can sponsor this World Marathon Challenge as well off of your website, JeffMaherRuns777.com, correct?
1: That's correct.
0: Okay. All right. So we will dive into that. So you're starting in Antarctica. I remember on the website seeing a picture of like you training or running in the snow and your mustache and your eyebrows and your eyelashes are just iced over and you're looking all smiley like you just finished the run. That's amazing. So, and that's probably going to happen, right?
1: Hopefully not. That was a picture I did in Kansas City in the dead of winter and I had to do a long run and it was probably close to 0 degrees here.
0: Mm.
1: My problem is I'm a very heavy sweater. And so when I'm geared up, right, and I'll sweat and my sweat hits my eyelashes, it immediately freezes. And that's what you saw in the picture.
0: Mm-hmm.
1: What I've been told from people who have done this is the last thing you want to do in Antarctica is sweat. So understanding the right gear, getting your body temperature in the right place so you don't sweat, because when you're down there, if you sweat, you're going to have icicles in places you don't want it, and that could be a real problem for the remainder of the races.
0: Yeah, that seems like it would be. But if you're a sweater and you're running 26.2 miles, how do you not sweat?
1: That's a great question.
0: Thank you.
1: That I've got about 6 months to figure out.
0: Wow. Wow.
1: I think it's some research. I think it's the right gear. And the race in Antarctica, just so you're clear about how it runs, we're going to land. They're going to take we're on the polar shelf. Okay.
0: Mm-hmm.
1: We're deep into Ultima Base. And they're going to take a snowcat and they're going to carve out a 4.2 kilometer loop. And we're going to run this loop 10 times.
0: Okay.
1: And as we keep coming around, there's going to be a warming hut station where we can go in and I'll have extra gear if I need to disrobe, if I need to change it out. If I start to sweat, I can.
0: So this isn't about time.
1: It's not about
0: time. This is not about time. This is completion.
1: For me, this is going to be completion.
0: Got it.
1: There will be people that are competing for aggregate, best time. But for me, I'm past the competing mode. I'm in completion mode. I just want to have fun, enjoy it, and make sure I finish on my feet.
0: Yeah, yeah. Oh, gosh, absolutely. Okay, so you're going to go then from Antarctica. That'll be done. Like you said, get back on a plane, and then you're going to come back to Cape Town in South Africa. And that is at the southern tip of Africa. It's going to be, 75, 80 degrees?
1: Correct.
0: That's a little bit of a change.
1: Yeah, they talk about the 100-degree change from day one to day two. Just be prepared for that.
0: Yeah, and have doctors talked to you? Is there any way to prepare for that? Or just get on the plane, hydrate, eat, rest, sleep, and then go get them?
1: Yeah, well, the last few weeks here in Kansas City is the best acclimation for high heat, but unfortunately – I'll be training through the winter and then subjected to that, and I'll lose all my acclimation I'm getting now. So it'll be a hydration nutrition plan that I've got to make sure I'm on pace with.
0: Yeah, and so in pausing, and as we go along this route, how much are you training now? How much are you running per week?
1: Today I'm only running about 35 to 40 hours a week. That'll pick up next week to about 45. I'll max out. I have signed up for what's called the I-35 Challenge in October, where Kansas City's Garmin Marathon will be on Saturday, October 17th, mm-hmm. and Des Moines will be on Sunday, the 18th. That'll be a good first test for me to go back-to-back. And so I will probably peak out at around 60 miles before I attempt that.
0: Wow, that's impressive. Okay, so then from Cape Town, South Africa, you're going to go to Perth, Australia. Do you know the flight hours between those two?
1: 12 to 14 hours of flight time.
0: See, and that's where, I mean, this is all tough no matter what, but you're talking, like, from Antarctica to Cape Town, you said that's about a six-hour flight?
1: Correct.
0: So after that one, you're running Cape Town, then you're going to get back on, because it's not like you can just sit there and rest, go check into a hotel and take a nap and all that. You don't have time. Cause, I mean, 13 hours on a plane, that's more than half a day. And so you're heading to Perth, Australia, where it's going to be 85 degrees, right? Mm-hmm. A little deserty.
1: Yep.
0: Yeah.
1: The western coast of Australia in the dead of summer is going to be pretty warm. They say it could get up to 90.
0: Yeah. And is it breezy there, or could it just be?
1: It'll be a coastal run. So okay. Yeah, it could be breezy. It'll be a coastal run on the west coast, so I would imagine we'll have some breeze, but it'll just be a hot, humid run.
0: Okay. So yeah, and in Kansas City, you're going to be acclimated to that. So from there, then, is Dubai in Asia. So from Perth to Dubai, how long of a flight is that?
1: I think that's another 10-hour flight.
0: Another big, long one.
1: Yeah.
0: And are you doing that one at night, like a desert night run?
1: Depending on the timing of everything, once we land, they're going to have us preparing to run the last hour of the plane because once we land, their staff is going to immediately set up the course, and within 30 minutes to an hour, we'll be running.
0: Wow.
1: And so it's land, be geared up, they get the course set up, and then you go. And, we'll finish those races. Each time we finish a race, they'll have a couple hotel rooms rented so we can go in, shower, clean up. But once that last person's cleaned up, we're on the plane and moving on to the next continent.
0: Wow, that's incredible. I want to remind you of our guest. His name is Jeff Mayer. He will be running in the 777 World Marathon Challenge in late January. The target date is around January 30th. It is a week long. This is the 10th edition of the World Marathon Challenge, right? Okay, 10th edition. Basically, a lap around the planet. 7 marathons, 7 continents in 7 days. And upon completion, Jeff Mayer will be the first ever to have done so with MS. He was diagnosed with MS in 2020, which we're going to talk about a little bit further here. So Jeff is our guest. I got to know Jeff through Royals Fantasy Camp some years back. He's a 7-time Boston Marathon qualifier. He's been doing this for almost 20 years. Personal best marathon of 3:13. But like you said earlier, this one's just to finish on your feet, right? Let's just get this thing done.
1: Definitely.
0: Yeah. Okay. So Dubai, Asia. So once you get through those four, you've only got 3 more. They're just 4 days in. And so then you're heading to Madrid, Spain, over in Europe for number 5. And that's going to be their winterish kind of, like around 40, 45 degrees.
1: Yeah, which is perfect temperatures to run long distance in.
0: Yeah, that seems like it'd be pretty good. Now, you say that, but in the previous 4 days, you're going to have over 100 miles.
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0: But in just 4 days, you'll have run 105 miles, and then, it's good running weather, but your body is going to have been taxed by that time.
1: It will be, but I have to have something to look forward to, and the weather is going
0: to
1: be that.
0: Yeah, I'm sure. Yeah, and that's good. Speaking of that, mentally, emotionally, what do you feel like you're going to be able to draw on to be able to keep you pumped up? Because it's not like 100% of the time you're just going to be, let's go, I'm excited, man. There's going to be pain involved. It's going to be hard, right? I mean, I've never done it, never will, but what are you going to be able to draw off of to keep yourself in the right frame of mind?
1: That also is another really good question, because even when I just do a single marathon, I find 2 or 3 really dark places in that, time period when I'm running, if I'm running hard, where I, struggle, and you got to kind of, fortunately, my experience knows that, this too shall pass, and usually I come out of it, and hopefully I'll just be able to draw on my experience within

0: at lesnorman.com. Send me an email. If you got somebody good that can help Jeff Mayer out, we'll definitely listen. So are you able to, I mean, I know you're going to be all around the world. Are you going to be able to, like, talk to family members during, or?
1: Yeah, you know, that's another good question. I think, you know, I'm going to have my phone with me. Obviously, there's going to be a camera crew that is with us the whole time. And mm-hmm. so they're going to be documenting the races. They'll be doing some streaming of it. They'll be doing some stuff on Instagram.
0: Can't wait to see that.
1: So you can kind of follow along as we get through each of these races. I don't know to what extent, but obviously I will have my phone. And to the extent that, you know, Starlink is working up there, I'll be shooting texts and hopefully having conversations as well.
0: Yeah. Is your playlist ready? Or are you building it right now?
1: My wife made a really good recommendation. She said, I think you need a playlist for each continent. So
0: that's great.
1: I got to think about how I'm going to put that together.
0: Yeah, that's very good advice. And I forgot to ask, from Dubai to Madrid, do you know the flight time?
1: I think that's 8. Not 100%, but I think it's about 8 hours.
0: Well, it's not short, but it's short compared to the 10 and the 13 that are prior to that. Okay, so Madrid, Spain, you finish Madrid, you only got 2 left. You're at that point like, whoo!
1: The interesting thing in Madrid, too, just so I'll share with you, is they're going to actually have us running on the Formula One track.
0: So wow.
1: It's pretty close to the airport, I guess, and so we're just going to shoot over there, and it'll be ours for the day. And I don't know how long that track is. I imagine we'll have to run like 8 laps of that F1 track, but that's what we'll be running on in Madrid.
0: Yeah, absolutely. Okay, and then from Madrid, Spain, you're going to head over to Brazil, Fortaleza, Brazil, South America, tropical humidity. You're going from that winter great running climate, shooting over to Brazil, and then now you got that tropical humidity again.
1: Again, it's a coastal city, so yeah. We'll be along the ocean.
0: That's northeastern part of South America and Brazil, right?
1: Correct.
0: Yeah. Okay. And then finally, I mean, you get through those 6, and you're thinking, all right, back to the States, heading to Miami to finish this thing up. In January, Miami ought to be pretty decent, right? I mean, temperature-wise?
1: Yeah, I think they have lows around 70, 75 at night, and then in the more, you know, in the day it's 80, 85. Last year, I believe they got into town in the evening, and so it was run in the dark, you know, because, again, once you land, they're going to get you running.
0: Go.
1: So I wouldn't mind that at all if that were the case.
0: Yeah. And from where Fortaleza in Brazil is located, that shouldn't be too long of a flight to Miami, right? I mean, it's just heading north to the opposite side, to the eastern side of Florida, right?
1: Right. I think that's, again, 6 hours or maybe a little less.
0: Okay, yeah, that doesn't, well, again, compared to all the rest of them, that's like the first one from Cape Town to Antarctica and then Antarctica to come back. So before we go, there's a fundraising goal of $50,000. If you go to the website, Jeff Mayer Runs 777.com, and Mayer is spelled Maher. Jeff Mayer Runs 777.com. It's the 777 World Marathon Challenge happening in late January and early February. And there's a $50,000 sponsorship level. You're trying to raise money, right?
1: Yeah, I am fundraising.
0: I'm
1: fundraising, yes. It's fundraising.
0: Fundraising. We'll talk about that in our next segment, what that means.
1: Yeah, and ultimately my goal is to raise a total of $50,000 in the next 6 months.
0: Yeah, that's awesome. And so if that's you, if you're interested, again, you can go to jeffmaherruns777.com. Mayer spelled Maher. Even if you Googled the World Marathon Challenge, you're gonna probably find that. And we're going to talk about who he's running for. Who it is, what it is. We're going to come back after all that. And so when this is all said and done with that fundraising goal of $50,000, he's going to be racing over 7 days on 7 continents, 7 marathons, 168 hours, 183.4 race miles, over 23,000 travel miles in 12 different time zones. And, you know, we're not in our 20s anymore, so you're going to be getting after it, right?
1: Yeah, I turned 60 in March.
0: Wow. You don't look like you're 59.
1: Oh, thanks.
0: Yeah, absolutely. There's no way you look like you're 59. But, well, man, I'm excited about this. So when we come back for our next segment, we're going to talk a little bit more about this World Marathon Challenge, who he's running for, just what this whole thing is all about. And then we're going to talk a little bit about, again, if you heard, Jeff was diagnosed with MS in 2020. And so upon completion of this, he will be the first ever to complete it, be the first person to complete it with MS. And so we'll talk more about that as we come back. Jeff Mayer is our guest, and he's going to be running in the 777 World Marathon Challenge in January 30th of 27 is kind of that start date. I want to thank First Federal Bank of Kansas City, and they know that they answer to you, not Wall

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0: Welcome back to the show. You're joining us on Breaking the Norm. 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My guest here in studio with me, my favorite time is having guys in studio, having guests in studio. That's my best part. Jeff Mayer is our guest. He's a husband, he's a father, he's a runner, senior wealth advisor for Mariner Wealth Advisors, diagnosed with MS in 2020. And then he's also, while he has MS, he's just going to be running some small little thing called the 777 World Marathon Challenge, 7 marathons on 7 continents in 7 days. In our last segment, we were talking about the route. He's going to start in Antarctica, and the next day, Cape Town, South Africa, and then Perth, Australia, and then Dubai, Asia. That's the United Arab Emirates, right?
1: Mm-hmm.
0: Right, okay. And then from there, flying over to Madrid, Spain, over in Europe, and then Fortaleza, Brazil, in South America, and then he'll just complete that week of his life, which this is a dream life for people that are runners and want to do these runners and different things. He'll finish up in Miami at the end of the week. So that's going to cover 168 hours of running, 183.4 race miles, over 23,000 travel miles, 12 time zones, and he has a fundraising goal of $50,000. You can go to jeffmayerruns777.com, or you can just Google the 777 World Marathon Challenge and find all the information. Jeff Mayer is the guy that is going to be running in that. And so let's talk about who you're running for. You're raising money. Who you're running for, tell us about that.
1: Yeah, so it's called the Susan Hurley Fund. When I first started running marathons back in 2007, I was a novice, a rookie. I didn't know. But everybody that I ran with through the Runner's Edge Running Club here in Kansas City kept talking about Boston, how Boston was such the granddaddy of them all. You got to run Boston. And I looked up the qualifying times for Boston, and it was a clean hour faster than what I ran my first couple marathons.
0: Wow, so clean, a whole hour.
1: So I'm like, that's not going to happen with this body. And I worked for a company at the time that was based in Boston, and I was on the website, and it said, interested in running Boston, click here. I was like, well, yeah, I'm interested in running Boston. What is this going to do? It took me to a charity. And the charity was given 15 bibs that year, and they were going to apply and vet runners. So I thought, well, that's probably the only way I'm ever going to run Boston, so I'm going to go ahead and apply. So I applied. It was a small fundraising goal of, like, I don't know, $3,500 or something. And I was accepted. I realized very quickly that if I wanted to run Boston and I wanted to fundraise for the first time ever, I wanted to do the best job I could. And
0: were you surprised that you got picked for that? I mean, 15 bibs handed out, probably a lot more than 15 people applied.
1: A lot more people applied. And so they asked you when you were being vetted, you know, how much do you think you could raise? And so I doubled what they asked for and say, oh, we really like you. You know, I knew that would perk up their ears. So I figured if I raised $6,500 or something like that, they'd be really happy. And so I got accepted that way. And when I got into the training, I got into the training and the fundraising. I realized, you know, the fundraising side of it was, I was just as competitive as that with all the other 14 fundraisers. Fortunately, I was lucky with a great family and friends and network that I ended up raising about $20,000 for that race. And I had so much fun in Boston that when I finished the race, I decided I have to figure out a way to earn my way into this thing and qualify. And so I came home immediately, and I began training hard and got my – that's where I, you know, got into qualifying, you know, year after year and got to run it for seven
0: times.
1: Years.
0: Wow.
1: But
0: – it's hard to do that once, Jeff, and you did it seven times.
1: But the woman that helped me get, you know, when I got the charity bib, there was a woman named Susan Hurley who started an organization called CharityTeams.org in Boston. And her job

0: job was essentially to help all these various charities source runners and then help them with training and turn them in, you know, give them resources to figure out how to train, because a lot of these are newbies like me. Mm-hmm. And Susan became a friend of mine from 2011 on. And every year when I would go out, even though I might have been a qualified runner, she would always invite me to this big gala that she would have at the Harvard Club. And, you know, she knew the hoity-toity folks in Boston. She was friends with Rob Gronkowski and Doug Flutie and all the athletes out there.
1: She was originally a cheerleader for the Patriots?
0: She was a Patriots cheerleader back in the day. And she had this incredible personality and experience. And
1: big network of people she knew.
0: Huge
1: all
0: network.
1: That. And a heart to fundraise for nonprofits.
0: Exactly. And her organization probably helped raise over $40 million for Boston Charities over the years.
1: Wow.
0: And she unfortunately succumbed last November to ovarian cancer. And
1: she passed away young. She was, what, 62?
0: Yes.
1: Yeah, very young.
0: And I believe, I know her first husband, or only husband, was a guy named Dave McGillivray, who is the race director of the Boston Marathon.
1: Mm-hmm.
0: Dave is a crazy guy himself, and he has done the 777 Challenge back in 2018. I have a feeling he reached out to the organization and said, would you consider for the first time ever donating one bib for a fundraiser purpose?
1: Mm.
0: Because to go do this crazy event, the people that are doing it are shelling out $51,000 to go do it. And so he said, if I get a fundraiser that will guarantee a $50,000 fundraise, will you do that? And the organization said yes. So about 8 weeks ago, I was on Facebook, and I see the post from Dave, who I'm friends with, that said, interested in running the 777. Here's the application process. It's a fundraiser event for the Susan Hurley Fund. And it was one of those things, Les, it just started pulling at my heartstrings when I'm sitting there.
1: Yeah.
0: And I began to fill out the application, and I stopped probably four times. You know, and I'm thinking, what am I doing? I can't do this. This is crazy. And then I found myself filling out a little bit more of it. And then I finally hit submit, and I'm like, oh, no, what did I just do?
1: Can't reel that one back.
0: And so about 3 days after the applications process ended, I got a phone call, and it was from her son, Max, who is about 28, and he's helping the organization now, and he's vetting the applicants.
1: Mm-hmm.
0: And so we have about a 30-minute interview, and he says, so you knew my mom? And I said, yeah, I did know your mom. I really enjoyed my time with her. I got to see her multiple years. And I have a feeling that clicked with him a little bit, you know. And he said, well, we're vetting all the runners, and we'll get back with you in about a week or so after we get a chance to talk to everybody that's applied. Mm-hmm. We want to make sure you understand that this is a significant fundraise ask, and if you were to get injured, you're still responsible. I get that.
1: Mm-hmm.
0: Because I fundraise, I understand that. And then at the end, before we hung up, I asked him, by the way, how many applicants did you get? And I'm thinking in my head, 20, 30 maybe. Well, Jeff, we got six. I said, six. He goes, yeah, you think about it. It's a big ask fundraising side. It's a big ask endurance side, wise, so, and it was only out there for about a 3-week period on Facebook. So whoever's going to see it's going to see it. And so I realized right then my odds just went up tremendously.
1: Yeah. Yeah.
0: And so that's kind of the reason why I made the application.
1: So what were some thoughts that went through your head once it sunk in? You talked to him, conversation over. Oh, now, not only am I training for a marathon, I'm training for seven in 7 days. I mean, it's got to be a daunting thought in your mind. I believe you can do this. I honestly believe that you can do this and you're going to crush this thing. But what went through your mind once you realized, okay, now it's real?
0: Yeah, I think the biggest thing was, how am I going to train? And what the most important things I've recognized are, obviously I have to go in healthy, so I can't overtrain.
1: Mm-hmm.
0: And then as I start to research it more, it is daunting, but what the recovery between the marathons is as important, if not more important, than the actual running themselves.
1: Yeah.
0: They do give us a good amount of time to finish each race. So, they have said 8 hours is your limit. If you're not going to finish in eight, we're going to have to pull you because the plane's got to go.
1: Right.
0: 8 hours is quite a long time.
1: Yeah. Well,
0: it's
1: it is. Yeah.
0: You can run, walk, and get through a race.
1: And in mine, I walked a bunch. I mean, most people hit a wall of a marathon, and it was in the fall. It was in Kansas City, so it was a beautiful day. It was optimal running weather. It was overcast. It wasn't windy. It might have been a light mist a little bit, so it was perfect. I even walked a lot. Most people hit the wall, between 19 and 22? I hit it at 8. I was toast. But even with walking and struggling to run and probably didn't train even well enough, I still made it in under 6 hours. So 8 hours for the veterans, the experienced runners like yourself, should be a decent amount of time. assuming injury-free.
0: Right. So my goal is just to go in, obviously injury-free. There's no true training program for this. I mean, I tried to find it on ChatGPT, and they're like,
1: I guess you just got to be a little crazy, right?
0: They're saying, you know, there's no published training program for it, but I think if I can get on my feet, you know, 4 days in a row, 3 hours a day running, and you know, I'll be able to grind out and grit out the remaining. So that's kind of where my head is today, and we'll see how the back-to-back goes in October.
1: Awesome. Well, man, we're going to be pulling for you. I'm going to be watching the streaming parts of this, whatever's live, and I can't wait to see if this is going to be like a full documentary film, whatever product is at the end of it. Sign me up, man. I'm in it. And I want to invite you. There's no pressure. You don't have to answer now. But I want to invite you when this whole thing's over in 2027. We would love to have you back here. Now, if you need to recover, we can do this by phone. If you can get here, great. But if you need to rest, I mean, you, obviously you'll get that. But I just want to invite you to come back here. I would love to hear about it. I don't care if it takes two or three shows. I'd be excited to find out just kind of how this whole thing went, man. We're going to be pulling for you and praying for you, and it's exciting. So
0: would love to do it.
1: Yeah, man, that's awesome. Okay, so we're going to take our final break. When we come back, one of the things we've been talking about is in 2020 here, Jeff's going to do this 7 marathons on 7 continents in 7 days, basically a lap around the planet. But in 2020, he was diagnosed with MS. And so there's many people out there that train and run marathons, and they have, you know, good health, and they don't have any diseases or any diagnosis. Not some do, of course, but he was diagnosed in 2020, and so we're going to talk a little bit about that when we come back to close. So Jeff Maher is our guest. You can go to Jeff, M-A-H-E-R, Runs, Jeff Maher Runs, 777.com, to find out more about this 777 World Marathon Challenge. 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

0: 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My guest is Jeff Mayer. He's in studio with me. I want you to visit Jeff, M-A-H-E-R. Jeff Mayer runs 777.com. Coming in late January, early February of 27, he is going to be running in the 777 World Marathon Challenge. That's seven marathons, seven continents in 7 days. It's amazing. If you're just joining us, you can go back later and listen to the first couple segments, or just go to Jeff Mayer Runs 777.com to find out more. He's raising money for the Susan Hurley Fund, and he's going to be going all over the planet, a lap around the planet in 7 days with seven marathons in all kinds of weather. But interestingly enough, he's going to be doing this with MS. He was diagnosed with multiple sclerosis in 2020. So Jeff, what were the symptoms? How did you feel, or how did you know? Because MS is not easy to diagnose, right?
1: It's not at all. It's actually a diagnosis of last resort oftentimes.
0: Wow. So what happened? What were you feeling? How did you know and to go to the doctor and have some tests run?
1: Yeah, it was July of 2020. So COVID's hit, right? Nobody's going to the office. Nobody's working. There's a lot of golf being played that year. And I was at the golf course on the range on a Sunday morning, and I just noticed in my right eye just the vision was a little blurry and just the top corner of my eye. And it was almost like you couldn't get the sleep out of your eye, like you'd keep, you know, kind of blinking. And I paid attention to that over the next, you know, day or two, and it kind of moved across the top 10% of my vision. And then after the next day or two, it started to come down like a shade to the top half. I was thinking I was having a detached retina or something, so I went to see my eye doctor, and he checked my retina health, and he said, it looks good. He goes, but if it continues to get worse, I want you to go see the specialist. And mm-hmm. So it continued to get worse and came down about 3/4, and so I saw a specialist, and he put some dye in me. He ran some, you know, through my system, and he said, listen, your retina health is good. It's not that, but there's something that's causing optic neuritis from behind the eye. Mm-hmm. And I looked at him, and I said, so like a tumor or something.
0: Yeah.
1: And he goes, are you in the medical industry? I'm like, I'm not, but I'm just putting two and two together. He goes, something's causing it. It doesn't, we need to do a brain MRI to see what it is. So fortunately we booked a brain MRI and it came back negative for any tumors. But what they did see within my brain were what they call white matter lesions. And that's the sclerosis or the scarring on the nerves. Mm-hmm. And they said, all right, we need you to come back and do a spinal MRI, your cervical and your thoracic spine. If we see white matter lesions in both parts of your central nervous system, that's multiple scarring, multiple sclerosis. That's where mm-hmm. that comes from. And they did see some in my cervical spine at the base of my head, and not so much in the thoracic spine. Because MS patients, it's called the snowflake disease because it affects everybody differently.
0: Sure.
1: It hits different parts of your yep. nerves. And so some people in the thoracic spine will be a mobility issue, their arms and legs, and won't work well. For me, it's more my cervical spine and my brain, and so it vision issues and things like that. Now, there's a little bit of numbing that I experience in my arm and down my arm and in my right thumb, and that's not going to go away. But beyond that, my vision, fortunately, within a few weeks of it, you know, the onset of it just dissipated on its own, and it's never come back and been an issue.
0: That's great.
1: So that's kind of how I found it.
0: Yeah, I mean, it's interesting. Is doing some research, like you said, you know, symptoms can vary from person to person. They can change from day to day, month to month, year to year. And for people that aren't familiar with it, you can go to nationalmssociety.org to find out more information. The National Multiple Sclerosis Society. It is a disease of the central nervous system. You can have fatigue, numbness, vision issues, like Jeff had. It happens when the body's immune system attacks the protective covering of nerve fibers in the brain and spinal cord and the optic nerves. It disrupts flow of information within the brain and between the brain and the rest of the body. There's a lot of different, there's no like exact cause, right? I mean, nobody really, they don't really know exactly. They can't pinpoint exactly what causes it.
1: They can't yet. They do have some things that say, you know, it's interesting. They say more people experience it, that live farthest away from the equator. So sunlight is, you know, the closer you are to the equator, the fewer cases of it there are. So you think people way up north or people way south. I'm outside golfing and running, and I'm outside a lot. I'm vitamin D deficient, believe it or not, even though I'm outside a lot. So I take supplements for that. And that is interesting to me to see the causal of that possibly could be, you know, the MS.
0: Yeah, absolutely. And so I was looking up, like, who gets this? And some of the factors, it could be, like you'd said, it's furthest from the equator, it's age, anybody that is prone or has the Epstein-Barr virus, ethnic background, genetics, geographic location, like you had mentioned, the low vitamin D level, like you had mentioned, adolescent obesity, smoking. I mean, there's so many different factors that can factor into this. But so far, since diagnosis, it's been, what, 6 years now?
1: Yes.
0: And how are you feeling now?
1: I feel great. I've been fortunate. They have about 15 different, what they call, disease-modifying therapies. And I selected one that's a relatively aggressive method, which was an infusion. And I take it every 6 months. It takes me about 3 hours, 3.5 hours to get this infusion at an infusion center locally. And I'm lucky because I don't really have any, you know, problems with the infusions. I can come out of it feeling pretty good. A lot of people do have issues with it, but I don't. So to me, I think about MS almost just twice a year, right? Mm. When I go and get my infusions and when I see my neurologist. Outside of that, it's for me, it was a decision on lifestyle. I wanted to make this, I didn't want to take a daily pill or give myself a shot every week.
0: Sure.
1: So this was kind of a lifestyle decision to go this route. And it's been fortunate because every MRI I get annually, I've had no new lesions and no active lesions.
0: That's awesome.
1: It means that I've just kept it at bay.
0: That's good. Most good. Well, we're going to continue to be, you know, lifting you up there man, Jeff Mayer, it's been a pleasure to have you here. Again, I want people to know Jeff Mayer runs 777.com. You can be a part of donating to this cause. He's running for the Susan Hurley Fund, builtcharityteams.org, which helped raise over $40 million for nonprofits over the years. He's going to be running 7 marathons on 7 continents in 7 days, from Antarctica to Cape Town to Perth to Dubai to Madrid to Fortaleza, Brazil, finishing up in Miami. All in a week. When I put it that way, how does that sound?
1: It sounds like it's easy.
0: No, well, I didn't mean it to come across that way. I meant it to come across like, oh, my goodness. But, man, Jeff, best of luck, best of health. This is a gritty thing to do. It's a courageous thing to do. It's an amazing thing to do. But more importantly, I just love your perspective because, you know, you're talking about how, well, there's other people that have it a lot worse than I do and other people with a lot more struggles. Here you have MS, and I know the symptoms are at bay right now, but even so, this is a tough thing. And, hats off to you, brother. You're going to crush this thing. I believe you're going to crush it.
1: I appreciate it. I mean, after the diagnosis, I just took a mantra of no bad days. And so that's just,
0: I saw some t-shirts on your website that said that.
1: That's just how I've kind of chosen to live life from that diagnosis forward. And this is just one of those things where it's like, hey, no bad days, just moving forward.
0: Any of those t-shirts available to the public by chance?
1: There is a company that I've gone to find them, and but I created a little, you know, mantra just at home, so I've got stickers up everywhere.
0: All right, I'm going to go get me one of those t-shirts. Well, again, Jeff Mayer is our guest. Jeff, thanks for being here. Appreciate you, and best of luck. We're going to be in touch and continue to monitor your progress in the marathons.
1: Thank you, Les. I appreciate being on.
0: You got it. Jeff Mayer runs 777.com. Make sure you check it out if you're interested and you feel led to. Make sure that you donate to this, the Susan Hurley Fund. Again, 7 marathons on 7 continents in 7 days in the 777 World Marathon Challenge. On behalf of Jeff Mayer, I'm Les Norman. 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
11: And saying it's bad for baseball when what you're doing, in my opinion, is worse for Major League Baseball, not investing that money into scouting and to your team to be a better team and putting a better product on the field.
12: And let me put a bow on this. I love you mentioned the Chicago Cubs. That's a team right now who has the fifth best record of Major League Baseball. They knew they had to go up the ante when it came to their pitching lineup. They went out there and got Kevin Guzman. They went out there and got Clay Holmes. Like, those are two guys, in my opinion, that are going to be quality starters for them when the postseason comes, Freddie.
11: Mm-hmm.
12: So they didn't sit back and say, you know, we're just content.
11: Yeah.
12: We're satisfied.
11: Mm-hmm.
12: You could be thankful. That doesn't mean you have to be satisfied.
11: Yeah, but you could be thankful and prayerful at the same time. Both of those things can work, especially what you need to get done. You may need a little help. I guarantee there are plenty of owners out there praying that the Dodgers do not make it a three-peat, because then the salary cap talk will be increased, and then they'll really have to spend money on the team, whether they like it or not. Here's Harry Douglas. I'm Freddie Coleman. It's the Afternoon Cool, known as Freddie and Harry. Keep hitting us up on the socials at Coleman ESPN and at HDouglas83 and on the Freddie Harry call on line at 888-SAY-ESPN, 888-729-3776. Like I mentioned, 19 days away before the beginning of college football, and it's already a Big Ten SEC world, according to the coaches. 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

0: 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A real good
1: thing. Hey, it's Evan Cohen. Coming up Wednesday as preseason games approach, one NFL executive made an interesting comment about the future of his quarterback. It's on Sportsmanlike, 6 a.m. Eastern, right here on ESPN Radio, ESPN 2, and ESPN U.
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0: strength, dignity. None of these words have anything to do with Super Troopers 3.
1: 1, 2, 3, go! Corbin, house! Hope you guys aren't too drunk already!
0: On August the 7th.
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1: Sexist!
4: You ever see Ocean's 8?
0: Enough! Super Troopers 3. Only in theaters. August the 7th. Rated R. Under 17. Not admitted without him.
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the afternoon cool known as Freddie and Harry, presented by Progressive Insurance on SiriusXM Channel 80, as well as tune in. Don't forget to tell that smart speaker to play ESPN Radio. Who do we really believe in the top 10 could actually win a national championship according to the preseason poll by the college football coaches? Now, five SEC teams in the top 10. What a shock. But two Big Ten teams are leading the poll. At number 10, Ole Miss. Number 9, Oklahoma. Number 8, Texas A&M. Number 7, Miami. Number 6, Indiana. Number 5, Notre Dame. Number 4, Texas. Number 3, Georgia. Number 2, Oregon. Number 1, The Ohio State University. The only teams not in the Big Ten in the top 10 poll are Miami from the ACC and Notre Dame because they're their own conference. So those are the top 10, HD, in the preseason coaches poll with college football 19 days away. Out of that 10, who do you really believe has a realistic chance?

0: to win the whole thing?
1: Ohio State, Oregon, Georgia, Texas, if they can show they can win the big game consistently.
0: Mm-hmm.
1: Notre Dame. I'm going to throw Indiana in there because of Kurt Cignetti and how
0: okay.
1: he has the ability to get transfers and get those guys to play together as one.
0: Okay.
1: Miami, I throw them into the equation as well.
0: I'll go
1: Texas A&M and Ole Miss. A&M?
0: Okay. One thing I'm surprised at the poll, Ole Miss ranked ahead of LSU. I thought for sure LSU would be maybe a higher ranked team.
1: See, I'm not surprised by that.
0: Okay. Why?
1: Because Ole Miss is returning the best quarterback in the country right now.
0: Even
1: and
0: with
1: Trinidad
0: that.
1: Chambliss.
0: Even with that.
1: Well,
0: I thought
1: also,
0: sure the lane train would sway some people.
1: They probably have the running back that's going to be first taken in the 2027 NFL draft, too, in Lacy.
0: Yes.
1: So you look at that defensively, they're still going to have the pieces. I think what Pete Golding was able to show in the college football playoffs last year
0: mm-hmm.
1: without Lane Kiffin, I think that put a lot of trust in people's eyes. When you look at these rankings, right? Because
0: right.
1: other people can look from afar. If that would have not went well, I don't think Ole Miss is sitting there at number 10.
0: No doubt.
1: There's a whole lot of nuance when it comes to LSU. I get it. Sam Leavitt at Arizona State a few years ago, he was able to make the college football playoffs and play well. Had wide receiver Jordan Tyson, had other guys as well.
0: Mm-hmm.
1: Had Cam Scatterboo. But how is he going to be able to gel with the guys now at LSU? That's an entire process that people don't think about all the time. Okay, this is what a quarterback likes to throw it. This is how this receiver runs this route. This is how Tre'Davious Green runs his routes as a tight end. He's
0: right.
1: a red zone threat. I need to throw the ball up and high to him and don't give smaller DBs the opportunity to knock it out. So
0: mm-hmm.
1: all that nuance has to go on at LSU from a
0: yep.
1: quarterback perspective along with a new head coach and play caller as well.
0: One team, I'd circle two teams. One team that I think could rise up and surprise people in the national championship, Oklahoma, John Mateer State's healthy quarterback.
1: Mm.
0: They're going to have a really good defense. They've got terrific skill position people, but if they can keep him reasonably healthy, he is definitely a playmaker I think more people should talk about regarding great quarterbacks, potentially great quarterbacks in college football in 2026. Another team I got circled because I want to trust them, but I can't, the University of Texas. They always have that one game you say, what in the hell happened? How did you lose that? Why did you lose that? Who are you guys? Because that's how I felt when they lost to Florida. A Florida team that was clearly in transition, and Florida was a more physical team than Texas. I want to see if they've learned their lesson. Because they tell me, and I've heard this from Texas before, lately, we've learned our lessons. Texas is back. We're
1: it's
0: ready
1: a show
0: to do
1: me
0: this.
1: World. This show me better than you can tell me.
0: Absolutely. With the
1: and what's that
0: they
1: first
0: have.
1: Big game that they have this season, Freddie? Week two?
0: Ohio State. At
1: Ohio
0: home.
1: State Buckeyes.
0: Their reputation.
1: Down there in Austin, Texas.
0: Their reputation as a show me program, and also the SEC's ego is going to be on the line with the Big Ten winning the last three national champions. I want to see after that game, we can really look at Texas and say, yep, they're ready. We can trust them and say, oh, SOT. Same old Texas, and that's not good.
1: But also, don't be surprised if Oregon is the fourth Big Ten team in a row to win the national championship.
0: Better,
1: there's a reason
0: yeah.
1: why the coaches have them second in the country right now.
0: Yeah, better play better in big games because the last thing we have of Oregon, they got the fool beaten out of them by Indiana in the college football playoff. And a lot of people are wondering, can they recover from that when that game happened at the expense of them, courtesy of the Hoosiers winning a national championship. He's Harry Douglas and Freddie Coleman. It is the afternoon cool known as Freddie and Harry. Baker Mayfield, Buccaneers quarterback, is definitely in a make or break situation this season. Who else is with him in that room? This is ESPN Radio.
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6: The Dodgers are not doing anything wrong. They are better at this than everybody else, and shout out to them for that. However, of course, Tarek Skubal is going to say he has nothing wrong with this, because not only is he going to the Dodgers, he's firmly in contention to win a World Series, and he's part of the super team. We know what is coming down the pipeline with the CBA negotiations. The players are in no way going to say that the Dodgers are doing anything wrong, because it's against their own interest to say that. They have this big battle coming where they are going to be railing against the owners for a salary cap. They don't want to put a cap on their earnings. So by saying that the Dodgers are ruining baseball in any way, shape, or form, even if there's some players across the league on other teams that look at what's happening in LA and they're not pleased with it because they feel like maybe there's a competitive imbalance, they're never going to say that publicly, because it's the antithesis of what they need to project in the public space as the CBA battle looms.
7: Your ambition just met its match with Robinhood.

0: What's up, friends? Rock Chalk Sports on your Tuesday. Alongside Dan Courtwright, I am Sean Kellerman, and we've got a trio of technical directors behind
1: us. Yes, we do. There's more
0: us.
1: People behind the cameras than there are in front of the cameras.
0: How about that?
1: Isn't that interesting? That's strange. It takes a lot of work to make us look good.
0: Yeah, so, that's true. That's true. Big shout-out to Elijah Schmidt, Jimmy Kaufman, Trey Myers, who are helping out today as football season is underway. We're going to get into that here in the opening segment. Today, the first day of fall camp, we got to hear from head coach Lance Leipold. We also got to hear from linebacker Trey Lathan and wide receiver Cam Pickett. We're going to play all of those for you today on Rock Chalk Sports. And then that coverage is going to continue as the week rolls on. We get to hear from Andy Kotelnicki, Matt Gildersleeve tomorrow. So make sure that you tuned
1: in.
0: That'll
1: be a fun press conference.
0: Oh, Kotelnicki is always a very easy to talk to guy. Yeah, he's
1: him and Sleeve, too,
0: He's a genius. Sleeve is great, too. Yeah, no, it's a great point. But yeah, we're going to have KU football coverage, of course, the next 3-4 weeks as fall camp is underway. Media Day is actually 2 weeks from Thursday, so we're going to have kind of assorted press conferences these next few weeks, and then we get to hear from a ton of guys at KU Football Media Day, Thursday, August 20th, and then Long Island comes calling on September 4th. So excited for that. But, yeah, we are going to talk about day one of KU football fall camp. That's the big story right now here in the opening segment. Next segment, we're going to hear from a couple of Jayhawks. Like I said, Cam Pickett and Trey Lathan spoke today. Got to see them at the podium. A little bit of a different experience for them, I'd imagine.
1: A little bit of a shakeup, putting them at the podium with microphones and everything. It was interesting. I thought it went well, and it's always good to hear from those two guys, obviously. Went to Big 12 Media Days, so you anticipate that they're going to be a massive piece of this Kansas team. When you look at those two guys, you're really looking at them kind of being the leaders in at least their skill position, if not on the entirety of their side of the football, right? Trey Lathan, I always talk about it, the quarterback of the defense, and then Cam Pickett really is kind of the guy that everybody's looking at to be that, voice in the room. He has the experience from last year. He was a really nice piece on the offense from last year, really the only returner who made a meaningful impact from last year, at least in the wide receiver's position. So, it was really cool to kind of hear from them and, track how their last fall camp's gone.
0: Yeah, Trey Lathan did a lot of speaking of leadership, and of course Pickett will be in a leadership spot as well. Perhaps he could play two more years at Kansas. We'll see, because he's a wide receiver, but we know he could be a factor in the running game as well. More on that here in a little bit. But yeah, after we hear from that Jayhawk duo, we're going to go inside the crowd with David Leskey.

0: record as the Royals are kind of trying to toe that line between competing next year and getting a few pieces for those guys that they sent other places. Following David Leske, who will join us on Zoom, we have a Top 10 Tuesday. Dan, I have actually done this Top 10 before, but that's now right. It is your turn. I did this a year ago this week, if I'm not mistaken, because I had recently moved, and you and I don't have a lot of things in common, but one thing that we do have in common is we both absolutely loathe moving.
1: Yes, and, hate it. It's the worst thing in the world. I'm not moving, by the way, but I went on a walk with my wife, and we live out kind of in the south part of town. We're walking up Naismith Trail, and there's this soccer field in these apartment complexes that I've always wanted to go check out. But you had to walk all the way through the apartment complexes. And by the way, I took pictures because I knew nobody would believe me. We saw 32 couches sitting out on the curb or in the parking lot or in dumpsters. 32. And I guess it is that time of year. People are, you know, re-signing their leases. People are moving back in. People are moving out of their places. And they're just like, ah, screw it. I don't want my couch anymore. But 32 couches in one apartment complex was the most insane thing I've ever seen. Like, we saw, like, four. And I was like, huh, that's a lot of couches. Four. And then we kept walking. And we're like, there's another one. Oh, my gosh, there's another one. There's another one right there. I have the pictures. And you can count them up. There's 32 couches that we saw throughout this entire – I mean, it was the most insane thing. So it begged me to, like, think back of all the times that I've moved. And I'm like, yeah, that is literally the worst thing. Like, moving, I hate it so much. So I'm doing my top 10 worst things about moving, which, again, I completely forgotten that you had done that.
0: Yeah.
1: But now this is, I guess, my take on it.
0: I wonder if I can still find – because I usually type my top 10s or my drafts, anything in – my fantasy draft in my draft folder for my email, and I'm very, very curious if I have my top 10 on here and how similar it would be, because yeah, that was a tough situation last year moving, and you know, we had a toddler, and yeah, it's just not something that I love. And then of course we have the steepest of all driveways.
1: You do.
0: So that was not fun.
1: It is
0: either.
1: About a 50-degree angle.
0: It's terrible.
1: It might be, like, it's at the point where I'm like, this is not safe.
0: Yeah. No, it was not good. Didn't have a ton of help moving that day either, so it was kind of a mess. I'm just saying.
1: You asked me,
0: was
1: you
0: not
1: asked
0: pointed.
1: Me to help, but
0: that
1: I was
0: not pointed
1: I was busy.
0: At all.
1: You took the day off, and you said, hey, I need you to run the radio show.
0: I don't believe
1: so
0: that's
1: said,
0: what
1: okay.
0: happened. I think I said I need you to help me move.
1: While I was
0: so my 40-year-old brother, my 40-year-old brother and I were the only ones who were helping me move.
1: I was just
0: Point
1: so
0: is,
1: busy that day.
0: It was terrible. I don't wish it upon my worst enemy. Not fun. But yeah, top 10 things that suck about moving. Featuring Dan Courtwright coming later in the show. And then we're going to hear from the head football coach, Lance Leipold. He also spoke today wearing a good-looking red shirt, red hat. He's always got the top-tier Jayhawk garb. So we'll hear
1: dripped
0: from
1: out, as the kids say.
0: We'll hear from Coach Leipold. And then we're going to close out the show with our next Kansas City Chiefs opponent outlook as we look at the Los Angeles football Rams, who the Chiefs actually play here in about 11 days on the preseason side of things as the Rams come to That's the right. City of Fountains. But KC will be heading to the City of Angels in week 13, I believe it is.
1: Yes.
0: After you're at the Bills, you're at the Rams, and then after that, you're at the Bengals. So not a fun stretch.
1: Game 12, week 13.
0: For the Chiefs, and we'll break down the Rams, the Super Bowl favorites right now after they acquired Myles Garrett. And, of course, they did not win the Super Bowl last year.
1: No.
0: Cooper Kupp got his revenge in a big way as he won it with the Seattle Seahawks. They knocked off the Rams and then knocked off the Patriots. Patriots, just a terrible, terrible representative from the AFC East. I would never tell Brian Haney or Shreyas a lot of that,
1: of course
0: but they were not very good and somehow made it all the way to the Super Bowl. But anyway, let's get into KU football. If you saw a little bit earlier today on our socials, Dan Courtwright was out at practice, and he posted a few clips of the guys getting after it. I mean, it wasn't the craziest of highlights or hurdles or amazing catches or anything like that, but football is back at the Kansas Nation, Twitter, TikTok, Instagram, Kansas Nation on Facebook, at the Kansas Nation on YouTube.
1: Yeah, check us out. I'm always posting content, going to be doing that all throughout fall camp, just posting clips of different guys that I think are doing well or honestly just the best videos that I take, because I had an awesome video of Nick McMillan catching a ball, but somebody walked right in the way.
0: And
1: I was like, come on, man. It was horrible.
0: The cross you must bear.
1: I know, right? It's just, you know, it's a hard day at the old podcast factory. Anyway, I want to talk a little bit about this KU football fall camp and kind of, you know, maybe some observations that I saw. Granted, it's day one, right? So you're not going to see a lot of stuff. I'm not going to look into it too much. Isaiah Marshall was running with the ones, but granted, it was like ones with routes on air

0: sometimes there was two quarterbacks running with routes on air, and, you know, you had Isaiah Marshall throwing to, you know, Jalen Butler or Najee Cox on one side, and Cole Ballard throwing to some other guys on the other side. So I'm not going to look too far into it, but there was a segment really quick where Isaiah Marshall was running with the ones. I would imagine tomorrow they're probably going to have Cole Ballard running with the ones, right? So, again, nobody knows. Don't ask me. I don't know. I still think Cole Ballard is going to be the guy, but it could be Isaiah Marshall. Don't take what I say as gospel, I guess, if you will.
1: I don't think you have to worry about
0: it. I don't think you – yeah, no. I don't think anybody should nor will. Yeah, that's with everything, not just in regarding KU football. It really, really everything that I talk about. Anyway, so that was interesting to see. I thought Isaiah Marshall's arm looked okay, better than I remembered, and then Cole Ballard's arm, I think, looked a little worse than I remembered. He was hitting guys behind him a little late on some balls. Isaiah Marshall was late on some balls as well, but some nice zip on it too. I thought Chase Jenkins looked pretty good. I mean, I thought his arm looked pretty good. I thought Jalen Mason's arm looked pretty good as well. So, you know, the quarterbacks look fine. Deshaun Hanukkah's younger brother, Connor Hanukkah, by the way, on the team as a quarterback, but wearing number 20. So
1: don't see that too often.
0: No, you don't see that too often, and I actually talked to Henry about it, and he said if you look at the roster, like, there really were just no numbers left. So they're like, ah, I guess you're going to have 20. But, hey, Doug Flutie made it work. Jerry Lorenzo made it work. John Hadle, another example. Otto Graham wore 60. So, you know, nothing to scoff at, I guess, if you're Connor Hanukkah. But I thought the quarterbacks looked fine. I thought the wide receivers looked crisp in their route running. I think Najee Cox looked pretty good. A couple of injury updates. We kind of knew this a little bit. We didn't really report on it until it was, you know, confirmed. But Trayvon McAlpine will be out for the entirety of this season, which makes a lot of sense because if he were to come back, let's say, you know, Lance had talked about, he said he's ahead of schedule, right? But if he were to come back, let's say in November, play the last two games, then he's not able to get that extra year of eligibility for the upcoming year.
1: Yeah, so it makes, said they did file a waiver already.
0: Yes, so it makes sense for them to be like, all right, Trayvon, you're not playing this entire year, and instead of having you healthy for the last 2 years and then no more eligibility, or last two games and no more eligibility, instead we're going to sit you for this entire year and play you for the entirety of next year, which, you know, I'm okay with that, and I think he's going to be a nice addition for next year. But it really sucks because, you know, you thought Trayvon McAlpine was going to be that starter, that number one guy, you know, kind of in the trenches at that nose tackle position. I mean, he is really good. Obviously played on a college football playoff team from last year in Tulane. So, yeah, I mean, that one kind of stings a little bit. Also, Justin Thurman. I mean, you know how heartbroken I am about this. Justin Thurman, I guess, tore his Achilles, which really unfortunate. So he's going to be out for the rest of this year. But that's only good for me to push my agenda that he would have been the starter.
1: That's true. That's true.
0: Well, now we'll never know.
1: Probably, and this is not disrespectful to Justin Thurman, he's probably RB5.
0: Yes.
1: So that's not as big of a hit as Trayvon McAlpine, because you look, and Kansas is, of course, losing the law firm of Withers and Dunn, talking about up front defensively. You do have Blake Harold, a guy we're really high on. We've been building him up all offseason. He is set to have a big year, I believe, as is Marcus Calvin, who did not have a barbell in his high school
0: gym. You're kidding.
1: Gym. Yeah, did you know that?
0: No,
1: isn't
0: what?
1: That crazy?
0: This is news to me.
1: Redshirt junior Marcus Calvin, and Harold is also a junior. And then you have some strong up-and-comers that you're excited about, like Nicoyan Carter and Kevin Otis. But you're going to need the transfers who came in to contribute up front to do just that with Noah McAlpine. And, again, you'll hear Coach Leipold a little bit later in the show give some more information on that. But Jabril Conde out of Grand Valley State and Biggie Smalls out of UAB, those guys were brought in. Remember Trayvon, he was initially at Texas Tech and then transferred to Tulane, and he's a guy that was highly sought after, and Kansas, you know, gave him some money to come here and play, and hopefully they'll get McAlpine next year. But with Withers and Dunn gone, that's going to be important that Kansas creates the pressure up front. Again, we like the playmakers we have on the outside and Harris and Brinkley, but in terms of playing complementary football, those guys are going to have to get a push because, as we've talked about throughout, KU overall did not get enough pressure on the quarterback and just wasn't quite good enough all three phases last year.
0: Yeah, I absolutely agree. And, you know, when you have a guy like Alex Bray, who is a, you know, has really good size to him, and I think didn't get enough play from last year. He got a little bit of play last year, but I think he's going to be able to take a big step up this year. Leroy Harris, obviously, we continue to talk about how NFL ready he is probably right now. And then on the other side, you do have David Santiago, who transfers in from Michigan State, who I think is going to be a nice addition and is going to be able to get that pressure. But, I mean, Nick Springer talked about it yesterday. the fact that you didn't get a lot of pressure on quarterbacks, you didn't get the turnovers that you needed, and you were terrible on third down. I mean, there's a lot of holes in this defense from last year that you anticipate that they'll take that step forward, right, with the returners in the secondary with Taylor Davis and Austin Alexander and Jalen Todd, with those guys who are going to be up front, with Blake Harreld stepping into his really second year of being the impact caliber player that we know he can be, with Leroy Harris, again, trying to make a statement to make it to the NFL, with David Santiago coming in. I think you're going to improve on all aspects. And with Trey Lathan coming back and this stellar group of transfers that you have coming into this linebacker core, right, you really love this group of linebackers coming back with Trey Lathan only continuing to step up into this leadership role and getting better in his last year here at Kansas. So, yeah, I think this defense is going to, you know, vastly improve. It sucks that you lose Trayvon McAlpine, but at the same time, you feel okay. You also have Jalen Adkins, who transferred from Coffeyville late, so that's just another nice additional depth piece that you have sort of at the defensive tackle position. And DK McDonald likes to switch some things around. Sometimes we'll see a three-man front. Sometimes we'll see a five-man front. And, you know, we heard Lance Leipold talk about it a little bit today. But, you know, moving some things around and figuring out those rotational pieces, I think, is going to be huge for this fall camp. And I have some confidence in this defense heading into this year.
1: The other injury news on the negative side that you brought up was Justin Thurman. And, of course, he probably wouldn't have been a guy that saw more than a couple snaps a game at most, being, in all likelihood, your fifth-string running back. But that brings us to the good news in terms of injury, which is the fact that Jalen Dupree was out there. And again, you'll hear more from Coach Leipold, but I don't remember, since I've been a Kansas football fan, a running back room being this deep. Yeah. I mean, have we talked about that before? Because a couple of years ago, in the Devin Neal years, you really liked having Devin Neal and Daniel Hyshaw. And Hyshaw wasn't always 100% healthy, but you liked the pieces you had. Savion Morrison got a little bit of run. Kai Thomas had a couple of nice games for Kansas back in the Liberty Bowl year. But these are three real guys that Kansas has, not counting Corey Amokri, who people are really high on as a redshirt freshman. I think Amokri will be fourth on the depth chart, but you have two kind of bruisers, one who's 6'1", 230 in Yasin Willis. We are very high on him. Jalen Dupree is listed at 6'2", 215, and again, that's the guy who was injured in the spring. Coach Leipold said he's back out there. It was good to see him out there. And then Edwards is, you know, sometimes people think that this is a slight, but he's more of a scat back. I mean, you just look at him from a size perspective. He's 5'9", 175. Now, he's a really good player, and we've seen that throughout his college career, and he's going to play, I don't know what the percentage of snaps is for this KU offense, but if I had to guess, Edwards will be out there for 60% of the snaps, because, you know, you are going to use Willis and Dupree as well. But in terms of depth, when you throw in Amokri, even losing Thurman, this is a really deep running back room for Kansas, and they should provide more than the running backs did last year.
0: Yeah, I think in terms of depth, right, because you did have Neal, Hyshaw, and Morrison. And Savion Morrison, I thought, really was going to be a nice player for Kansas. He had those big three. But, yeah, when you look at this one, I mean, you have Dylan Edwards and Jalen Dupree and Yasin Willis. I think all three of those guys are going to get a lot of snaps. And then, like you said, you have Corey Amokri. You have John Kelly. You have Micah Johnson. You had Justin Thurman, who obviously is injured. But I think in terms of total number of guys, you have eight running backs on this roster, including, you know, going all the way down to Jack Reeves. I really think that five, maybe six of them are true, like, RB1 talent amongst Division I teams. And you have, you know, eight, realistically seven guys on this roster in this running back room who could, at some point, you could feasibly see being impact players for this Kansas squad. So, yeah, the running back room is super, super deep. And the way that Andy Kotelnicki likes to utilize the running backs, you'll see some different sets where you have three running backs out there at the same time, or two, or whatever it may be. He likes to utilize the tight ends, too, get some tighter sets as well. So I think it's going to be a lot of fun to kind of see where he plugs and plays these guys. And we, you know, we've talked about it. You always tease me because I bring this up a lot. But Dylan Edwards in the passing game, we might see him running in the slot sometimes, while you see Yasin Willis and Jalen Dupree playing a two-back set with Dylan Edwards playing a slot receiver, right? You have three running backs out there, but really you have two lined up as a true running back. So these guys are really versatile. You can put them and plug and play them kind of really anywhere. And, you know, Andy Kotelnicki's so creative in the way that he utilizes the talent and in twisting the sponge and getting as much talent out of these guys as possible, that I think that this running back room is probably I mean, he's looking at this. His eyes are lighting up. He's like that wolf in the cartoon where they're like bugging out. He's like, ooga, because he's so excited to play around with this running back room and the tight end room as well. All of these different skill position players are going to be so easily moldable and be able to be successful in this style of offense.
1: And you know who else could line up potentially as a running back?
0: Cam Pickett.
1: That's right. Yeah, using him as a running back could be something that Kotelniki could look into. So we're going to hear from Cam Pickett and Trey Lathan next segment, but before we kick it to break, other piece of news out of KU Athletics that came out today, the Players Era securing a five-year extension with KU basketball through 2030-2031, one of the most, I guess, popular at this point multi-team events is the Players Era, and they called Kansas one of the most prestigious and historic intercollegiate basketball programs in North America. We already knew that, but that's very exciting that KU now officially will be participating in the event 2030-2031. So again, that's a five-year extension. They're going to take place in Vegas this upcoming season. As we know, KU will be a part of the Players Era 8, which is the week before Thanksgiving, November 17th through 19th. And then the Players Era 16 will take place Thanksgiving week, November 24th through 28th. The venues that are hosting this event, Michelob Ultra Arena at Mandalay Bay and T-Mobile Arena. KU will now be committed to staying in this tournament alongside four of the last five NCAA champions, which includes KU, Michigan, Florida, and Baylor. Again, this is a great NIL earning opportunity for the University of Kansas basketball program. They won a lot of money last year, $300,000, I think it was, for KU, getting second place technically with a 3-0 record in Vegas. But here's what Seth Berger, the Players Era CEO, said, quote, "We're grateful to have Kansas, one of the preeminent collegiate basketball programs, return for the next several years. It's an extraordinary testament to what we're building here with Players Era, a competition that delivers an exceptional experience for both fans and student-athletes alike in an atmosphere that feels like March and November." End quote. He would go on to thank Travis Goff, Bill Self, Sean Lester, etc. Coach Self said, quote, "The Players Era commitment to college basketball has been very impressive. They have brought in high-level teams, which creates great matchups during the pre-conference season. The Players Era has also produced great NIL opportunities for our players. Being locked in through the 2030-31 season is a reinforcement of the direction of the Players Era. Not only is it great for our players, but it allows our fans to plan vacations to come cheer on the Jayhawks," end quote. So this is a big deal, especially because we've talked a lot about other MTEs that might come about. The Diamond Cup, we know Kansas is potentially going to be participating in. And that, of course, might leak into the exhibition season. And we're seeing the exhibition season become a bigger part of the schedule as well, with KU this upcoming season hosting Louisville and Duke. So I think that'll eat up one, maybe two of the regular season games. But this is a three-game MTE where Kansas is now committed for five additional years. You know you're going to face good teams. Kansas is always going to schedule more difficult. And like Coach said, it's going to be cool for fans knowing that they can count on KU being in this preeminent event year in and year out.
0: Yeah, absolutely. I mean, the first thing that I think about whenever I really think about the Players Era is the fact that they're ahead of their time. Because you still have the Maui Invitational, you still have all these different MTEs that aren't for money, and the Players Era is like, hey, come and play for us, and we'll give you money if you wind up winning. I'm surprised that nobody else has really taken the step forward, but this is a big thing for Kansas to be a part of, obviously, in terms of the NIL. So you're playing for money, essentially, and a grand prize at the end, so the basketball is going to be better. And yeah, I think this is obviously a big thing to have the Players Era be so involved and love having Kansas be a part of this, because Kansas is such a big national brand, and I think it's only going to grow the Players Era. I think it's only going to grow interest in KU basketball as well, and the more that you're involved in things like this, the more likely you are to honestly land some recruits and like, hey, we have an opportunity. I know we're giving you this amount of money. We have an opportunity for you to make a lot more money too in the Players Era tournament. So yeah, I love the fact that Kansas is going to be involved in this through the 2031 season. But again, yeah, I just think that more MTEs need to, and granted, I know that there's money doesn't just grow on trees, but at the same time, I think it's important for this is one of the next steps for college athletics to make these MTEs relevant again, because more teams are going to be like, well, yeah, we love the Maui Invitational, but we can go over here and play for money. So I want the Maui Invitational to start having money up for grabs, or the one in Atlantis, or whatever other MTEs there are during Feast Week, because for you, I know Feast Week is your favorite time of year. if that goes away because now, you know, no teams are really wanting to play in these NTEs anymore because they're not for money, I hope this is the next step to kind of bolster it up and make Feast Week, you know, continue to be relevant.
1: Yeah, absolutely. And again, Kansas is a part of so many of these marquee matchups in the non-conference season. CBS Sports Classic, that's another thing that Kansas has signed on. Multi-year agreement. This year, it's KU against Ohio State, Madison Square Garden. That's Saturday, December 19th. And, of course, Kansas is going to have marquee home and homes. Those might be going away quicker than we want because you don't see them as often with the expansion of all the MTEs. But, yeah, Players Era is going to be on there for three games in the non-con every year. You've got the Champions Classic. Kansas is going to continue to have a game in that every year. And like I said, in the future, the Diamond Cup as well, which could mean a couple of regular season games as well for KU. So, continuing to schedule difficult, continuing to get great non-conference opportunities are the Jayhawks. All right, we're talking KU football more after this. We're going to hear from a couple of Jayhawks, wide receiver Cam Pickett and linebacker Trey Lathan. That's all coming up next on Rock Chalk Sports, ESPN Kansas City, KansasNation.com.
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4: 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Day one of Kansas football fall camp. Got to hear from Coach Leipold and a couple KU players after their first day of camp. Let's hear from wideout Cam Pickett, who spoke to the media earlier today.
5: Cam, what was it like being back out there for the first day?
6: It felt great. You know, that's what we're here for, to play football. We spent a lot of time in the offseason, you know, repping plays, getting everything together, a lot of rehearsals, so it was good to, you know, finally get out there and actually do it.
5: What's it like knowing that as of today you're a month away from being out there on the field for the first game?
6: It's exciting. Got a lot I want to do out there. A lot we want to do as a team, so, you know, take the next couple weeks and put it all together.
5: And just how would you say the wide receivers are looking at this point so far?
6: I think we've grown a lot over the offseason. A lot of young guys, they're hungry to learn. I think we've been doing a good job teaching them that, and just getting better every day.
7: Cam, where have you seen this group grow the most from last year to now within the offseason workouts? I know it's first day camp, but what do you think the biggest growth has been?
6: I think just our intentionality, you know, we're not going through the motions. We're focusing on all the details of the plays, the little nuances, the things that really make a difference on Saturday.
7: Cam,

0: and then now having some experience, what does it take to be a successful wide receiver group in the Big 12?
1: Just the details, for sure, and Reed's confidence. Going out there, playing fast, playing strong, and just knowing we can make plays.
2: Again, with Andy Kotelnicki coming back, running the plays, is there kind of an adjustment period to learning his style of offense, I guess, and how are you kind of taking that in?
1: Oh, yeah, it's definitely an adjustment period, but I feel like that was more in the spring when we first got here over the winter. Like I said, we spent a lot of time over these last couple months, you know, preparing for today, so that it's not really like a first practice for us. It's just, you know, going out there and doing everything we did in pads now.
3: From your viewpoint, how are you going with the quarterbacks? You got a chance to work with them. What's your perspective on that?
1: It's going great. We got, you know, good quarterbacks in that room, a good quarterback battle going on, and we've been getting good work with everybody in there.
4: Cam, for you, what's one thing that you feel that you worked on that last season to create the screen up and going to camp?
1: For me personally, I would say, one, growing as a leader, and also just working on second level releases. I feel like I've grown a lot in that way.
5: Cam, what do you make of Coach K and his system and what he's got you doing?
1: Well, I feel like he's very confident in what he does. He believes in his offense. We believe in his offense. We work a lot together as a team. To understand what we're doing and why we're doing it. So I feel like there's a lot of trust we have.
5: He's known for being pretty creative.
1: Yeah.
5: I'm not asking you to spill anything, but have there been any eye-opening moments where you're like, we're going to run that?
1: I mean, it's some stuff, you know, take you back to some high school, youth football days, you know, just find any way to get you the ball and make a play. So it'll be fun.
5: Yeah, that's great. Have you had a lot of one-on-one talks with him, just
1: oh, yeah.
5: How you can be used and that kind of stuff?
1: Yeah, all the time, yeah.
5: And was that him seeking you out, or you seeking him out, or how'd that go? Obviously, it was probably back in the...
1: Yeah, it kind of goes both ways, you know, what he sees in me as a player, as an athlete, and also, you know, things, goals that I have, too. So, it's both.
5: Cool. And Coach Leipold was just sitting here talking about the defense has improved a lot. I wonder what your perspective of that is.
1: Yeah, I said, they do a lot of communicating. You see, you know, we move around a lot as offense, and we can see them communicating and picking up on different things and just talking about the secondary.
6: You mentioned Coach's confidence. How does that show up? How do you notice that?
1: Our meetings, you know, kind of just the way he presents the meetings, the way he explains things to us, and, you know, we go out and practice, and the plays that we run work. And so that builds trust for us to know that what he's talking about is working.
7: That's KU wide receiver Cam Pickett. He's gone through a lot of changes in his career, of course, transferring over from Ball State. And now you've got a new group of wide receivers in that room. Of course, Keaton Kubeka comes back, Tate Nagy as well. But you've got a new 1-2 compared to last year, completely different set of guys, and, of course, a new offensive coordinator as well. That's a big story, and you heard a lot of questions from media members earlier today about kind of the adjustment with Coach K, because that's a lot that's going on, and Pickett's a guy, because of his versatility, who's going to be asked to do a lot.
8: Yeah, I think when you look at what Kotelnicki does, I mean, Cam Pickett, to me, is the prototypical kind of guy that Andy Kotelnicki wants in this kind of offense. I think you're going to see him utilized in a ton of different ways. And he was asked about it. He said, yeah, it's been a lot of fun, you know, making that adjustment period. He said the adjustment period was really in the spring whenever he, you know, came in and started to learn, obviously going through the entire summer, learning some of the stuff as well. And, you know, now being able to grasp it all and going through these installs. Yeah, you're in week, or I guess day one of fall camp really right now. And, you know, the installs are going to come along, and you do have the Long Island game where you're not going to have the entire playbook installed probably by that point. It's probably going to be more so in the Missouri game where you see the entirety of the playbook kind of installed at that point. But, yeah, I think Cam Pickett, I mean, he seems like he's ready to go. And like you said, gone through a lot of changes, obviously coming to Ball State. And then last year was his first year at Kansas. Now this year, with all the turnover that's happened in the wide receiver room, he's really the guy that everybody's kind of looking at. It's him and Keaton Kubeka, really. But Cam Pickett made the most impact of last year of those two guys. So, yeah, Cam Pickett is going to be that number one guy who's going to have to take a step up in that leadership role. And I think you're starting to see that from him. So I think he's primed to have a big, big, big year this year. And we continue to talk about it. I mean, I would be shocked if he's not the leader in receptions for this year, because he feels like kind of that fail-safe, Luke Grimm kind of hot routes, five and outs, you know, stick routes, whatever that may be. He's not going to beat you over the middle. He can if he wants to, but he's going to be the safe option that you're going to see a lot of dump-offs to.
7: Yeah, and again, you have both Pickett and Edwards who can provide a lot, I think, in the Kotelniki type offense. And again, a lot of times for Kansas, the past couple seasons, it's come down to fundamentals. I felt like the first few years Coach Leipold was here, Kansas was so fundamentally sound. And then the last couple years, you know, you had Jameel Croft stepping out of bounds, and you had Gas on special teams, and you had more drop passes. You had drop passes from the defense in what could have been game-changing plays. Kansas just wasn't making enough winning plays the last couple seasons. So you're still going to need to do all of the winning-type plays. You're going to need to haul in the passes. You're going to need to make sure you don't have missed assignments offensively as well, and be opportunistic on the defensive side. But it's nice having those guys who can make big play capability as well. Another guy who was asked a lot and talked a lot about leadership earlier today was the guy who's really looked at as the quarterback of the defense, Trey Lathan, KU's returning linebacker. And here's Trey earlier today.
9: How you doing?
10: Trey, how was the first day of camp?
9: It was nothing but a blessing. Excited to be back out there with the fellas. Excited to, you know, finally have balls flying around, you know, competing against one another. So, definitely a blessing.
10: So many new guys in the linebacker room as opposed to last year. I guess, how much growth have you seen in all of them compared to the winter as opposed to now?
9: Seen a tremendous amount of growth, you know, coming in, you know, transfers and stuff. You know, we do a lot of things different here. So, just seeing them buy into the process, you know, buying our coaches, you know, is something that, you know, we strive to do, you know, embracing guys, you know, when they come from other programs, and just seeing them do that, you know, it's been awesome to see them grow. So.
5: Hey, Coach Leipold talked a lot about the improvement he's seen from your defense. Mm-hmm. What have you seen?
9: I've just seen, like I said, a lot of dudes who are buying in the process. You know, it's one thing about college football, you know, transfers, you know, a lot of young dudes just buying in the process. A lot of dudes, you know, they don't do that. So that's what we do here. You know, we buy into the process. You know, the process, you know, the goals and everything else comes, you know, after the process. So, just definitely seeing that.
5: Are there areas on defense where you feel like your group is noticeably better than maybe last year?
9: Definitely our leadership. I would say a lot of guys, you know, hold each other accountable. You know, not giving guys, you know, the opportunity, you know, just a slack. You know, we didn't have that last year, and we didn't have, you know, like some a good foundation of leadership, so definitely leadership.
5: How quick was that part of the conversation for you when you decided to return? Not just about your role in leadership, but also about, hey, this defense has to get better. I mean, did you talk about that right away?
9: Right after the season, after our exit meeting, you know, that's one thing that we established, you know, that we need leadership, something that we lack, you know, something that could have helped us definitely in the back end of the season.
6: Heading into year two of Coach DK, how have you seen him grow as a coach in his position?
9: He's grown a lot. Like last year, it was his first year, so it was a lot of trial and error. But there's a lot of things that, you know, I feel like he's gotten under, you know, under a system, a lot of things that he implemented, the things that he wanted us to do. So he's grown a lot, and, you know, he's willing to go back for us and going to put us in a position to make plays. Definitely with just like situation awareness, things and stuff like that. Just knowing, like, you know, he brought some plays last year, you know, some plays, you know, we shouldn't have called, some things that we should have called right then and there. So definitely situation awareness.
5: The speed on defense keeps getting talked about. Mm-hmm. It has been since December. Mm-hmm. Where's that in your eyes? I mean, you got guys flying around, and are you a fast defense, you think?
9: Yeah, I think for sure we're a much faster defense. Like I said, we got a lot of dudes transferred in, but a lot of those guys, you know, that can roll, you know, a lot of guys who are willing to fly the ball and make plays.
5: Sure. So. When that happens, when guys around you or around everybody get faster noticeably, does that inspire you to dig in and faster too?
9: Yeah. It for sure does. Like, when you see a guy, like, next to you pass you up, it's just like, damn, like, I can't let him do that to me, so it inspires you to go faster.
5: And where's your speed right now?
9: You ask me first. I think I'm the fastest on the team. That's just me, though.
5: Any position.
9: That's just me. Yeah.
5: And that wasn't true last year?
9: I think it was true last year.
5: Yeah.
9: All
5: right. Thanks for the update.
9: You got it.
7: Undoubtedly, the captain of the linebacker room, Trey Lathan there. Of course, he transferred over from West Virginia before last season, and at one point there was murmurings that he was going to enter the transfer portal, decided not to. And Kansas loaded up on linebackers in the portal. Of course, they're not going to have Landon Watson. Coach Leipold talking about that a little bit later. We knew that probably 6 weeks ago that Landon Watson was not going to be a part of the room, did not get granted an extra year of eligibility. But you have a lot of talented guys, Bam Crouch, Quincy Davis, guys that people have been really high on. And I've talked about this before, but when Kansas football was really bad, they did not have good linebackers. There were a few exceptions, you know, one-offs like Joe Denine Jr. and Ben Heaney, but otherwise Kansas could not compete with other linebacking rooms in the Big 12 Conference. But this year it seemed like that was the position that they hit hardest in the portal, Dan.
8: Yeah, I think so. And, you know, with Trey Lathan coming back, obviously that's massive, and that's going to be the guy that everybody kind of looks to. But, you know, when you look at all of the new faces in this program with Bam Crouch, Josh Galbraith coming in as a freshman, and I think that he has a real shot to kind of, you know, maybe make an impact on special teams and work his way into being one of those rotational guys because he was so highly sought after. Obviously a Lawrence High native, but got a ton of power four offers, Texas A&M, Michigan, you know, of those kind of likes. Could potentially be one of those guys. But then you look at Quincy Davis. I mean, everybody's been ranting and raving about how good Quincy Davis has been throughout the spring and throughout this summer. So really excited to see what he can be able to provide. Jerron Willis comes over from South Carolina. I'm really excited to see what he can do as well. You also have some guys who are a little bit younger, and Joseph Credit, who, again, coming in as a freshman. You also have Malachi Curvey, who everybody was ranting and raving about him last year. Now he's a redshirt freshman this year. This is his time to really kind of make that impact and, you know, hopefully can be one of those guys that we see in the special teams and, again, work his way into hopefully a starting spot. Jabril Alamin is another guy as well. So I like this linebacker room quite a bit, but it all starts with Trey Lathan. He's really the bell cow, the guy who is the head of the snake, if you will, a phrase we like to use with Trey Lathan and everybody like that. But, yeah, again, you know, the quarterback of the defense, and he's really going to have to take a massive step up. And I think that with the talent level that he has and the playmaking ability that he has and playing that hard-nosed style of defense, because, you know, he's not that big, bruising Ray Lewis style of linebacker, but he can be, right? He can play and fill up those gaps down low in the trenches, and he's really good in coverage as well. So I love the upside that Trey Lathan provides. And, you know, again, going into year two with DK McDonald, we talked to him a little bit about that as well. Just, you know, being more comfortable with, you know, him growing as a coach, with him growing, continuing to grow as a player. I really like Trey Lathan and what he's going to be able to provide for this team.
7: Yeah, he talked a lot about how leadership's important, and at his exit interview last year, that was one thing. Hey, we need more leadership on the defense in general, and Lathan's going to be leaned on a lot on that front. Hey, we're talking Royals baseball with David Leske when he joins the show via Zoom after this on Rock Chalk Sports, ESPN Kansas City, KansasNation.com.
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0: Lawrence. 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
1: John Kellerman, Dan Courtright back with you here for Rock Chalk Sports. We're going to be joined very shortly by David Leske inside the Crown to talk all things Royals baseball. 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But urge you to go over, check them out again on South Iowa. They will get you in the vehicle that you need over at Crown Automotive. All right, let's bring on David Leske from Inside the Crown. David, thanks again for coming on, as you do every Tuesday. A lot going on this past week. There was a lot of losing on the ball field, and then there was a lot of moving pieces around. In fact, Major League Baseball as a whole, I feel like this was a really, really busy trade deadline. Let's start with the two Royals who got moved, though, two most notable Royals in Lane Thomas and Chris Bubich. Lane Thomas goes to the Braves. The Royals get a couple right-handed pitchers. Then they get another right-handed pitcher from the Dodgers for Chris Bubich. Why don't you break down those two moves, and then we'll kind of ask you more holistically about the deadline for the Royals.
2: Yeah, Lane Thomas went on Saturday in the middle of the game, which is always a little bit odd. You know, I think we joke about the hug watch, but there was a legit hug watch for the Royals, which we haven't seen in a while. Yeah, he got pulled in the fourth inning on Saturday, and ended up going to the Braves with Bailey Falter. So if the Royals got nobody back, it was a good deal. But they did get back a couple of pitchers. Lucas Braun, right-handed pitcher, Carter Holt, a lefty. I found this interesting that in the press release the Royals sent out, they listed Carter Holt first, even though Lucas Braun is ostensibly the prize. Carter Holt was listed first. He's a guy, I went back through some notes from the 24 draft, which is when Holt got picked in the second round out of Andy. And his name was all over them from people I talked to before the draft that the Royals liked and they scouted him, blah, blah, blah. I think what happened ultimately is they took David Shields in the second round, and then by the time they got their next pick, Holt was gone, and so they couldn't take him. But I do think that had he been there, and I think it was a little ways down the road still, but I think had he been there, they would have taken him as well. So I'll actually start with Holton because he's really interesting. He's a lefty. First start in after his first start in pro ball after the Braves drafted him, Tommy John. And so he finally came back this season. He's been pretty good this year. He hasn't walked a ton. He's got some strikeouts. He is a guy who's probably like 93 to 95. I've seen reports that he can get up to 98. He has a really good slider. His curve is good enough, and his changeup is kind of getting there. Pitch mix-wise, I think he can be a starter. There are some questions mechanically. His release point is he doesn't replicate it enough, leads to control issues. There is a reliever risk here with Holton, but I think that's a really interesting pickup. And then Braun's a guy who it kind of sounds like we won't see him this year in the big leagues, although I don't think you can count on any living and breathing pitcher in the Royals organization to not be in the big leagues right now. But they're going to start him in AAA. But he's a guy who I've seen it on multiple sites. They called him the kitchen sink starter. And I think that's doing him a little bit disservice. He does throw 92, 93. He reaches 95, 96. The thing is, he has six pitches. He has six pitches he throws at least 10% of the time. Starts with a cutter, good cutter. I don't think there's a whole lot there. I would probably shelf his sinker if I'm the Royals. We'll see what they do, maybe, or at least pull back on it. His four-seamer is not bad. I mean, he's a guy who, look, you're not getting a number two or a number three, and maybe not even a number four, but it's valuable. We've seen this year. I mean, they've had to go to the scrap heap to get Randy Dobnak, who's been excellent, but you don't want to go to the scrap heap to get Randy Dobnak if you don't have to. And so that's what they got with him. The Bubich deal, I was a little bit surprised by because I'm not shocked that somebody took a chance on him. But Carlos Duran is a big arm. I mean, if you were just watching the stuff and not seeing who was pitching, you might think it's Steven Cruz on the mound. Average is 97. He's reached as high as 99.5 with his four-seamer. Mm. His slider is really good. Big-time spin rate. He does walk guys, and that's an issue. I think from the Dodgers' perspective, they looked at Chris Bubich and said, hey, we don't have to add him to the 40-man because he's on the 60-day IL. We do need to clear a spot on the 40-man. So if we trade a pitcher on the 40-man, and Duran is or was for them and now is for the Royals, if we trade a pitcher on the 40-man, we can clear a spot. And the Royals had interest in Duran last year. JJ mentioned it in his Zoom last night, yesterday evening, I guess. And, yeah, so I think they did pretty well. And then there's one other guy, Nolan Hoffman from the Phillies. It was a DFA deal. He was DFA'd. I can't remember which one of their moves led to him being DFA, but one of them. And they picked him up. He's interesting, too, because the fastball doesn't have elite velocity, but a 119 expected average on it, 146 expected slug on it in AAA. He gets swing and miss. It's spin. It's movement. It's the vertical break, all that stuff that you hear about with fastballs that aren't 98 miles per hour. But, you know, it's one of those things. You need diverse arms in a bullpen. And the Royals have done a really good job of collecting high-octane arms recently. I mean, they've already got Cruz. They brought up Beckway. Now he's on the IL because he's a Royal. And I think it's a rule. You have to be on the IL for a certain amount of time. And then Duran. And then they signed Nate. They acquired Nate Pearson also. But then Hoffman's kind of in the John Schreiber mold. And you need that variety of looks and arm angles and pitch types, I think, to be a successful bullpen. And I think Hoffman... He's going to be in AAA to start as well, but I think he'll get an audition this year too.
1: Yeah, and Duran, he's a guy who, I mean, feel free to expand on him because he definitely had good strikeout rate, if I read it correctly, 60-plus strikeouts and 42 and two-thirds innings, I think I saw, and that's something the Royals haven't had a lot of, a guy who generates swing and miss, and then probably not a coincidence as the Royals ended up getting, you know, solely pitchers. It's no secret that the Royals have basically no bullpen, and they're confident in their young core offensively, so while there are some guys that people thought would get moved, didn't get moved, it seems like, you know, what the Royals wanted to get out of trade deadline, the assets they were willing to part with, they got.
2: Yeah, I think that's fair. I don't know that they were necessarily saying we only want pitchers, and I know they weren't saying that. I do think that there was a focus on that because and there should have been, like you said, the offensive core is generally there. They wouldn't have said no to another bat, obviously, and I don't think they'll say no to another bat this winter. But from an organizational perspective, they're very clearly lacking in the upper levels, and that includes the major leagues on the pitching staff. And so to go get three guys, with Braun, Duran, and Hoffman, to get three guys who can fill in at Omaha. I mean, you look at the Omaha roster, I'm going to miss somebody, and I don't mean any disrespect, but also they don't deserve a whole lot of respect. I mean, they went out, they signed Scott Alexander, they signed Scott Barlow, they signed Anthony Goes. They picked up Randy Dobnak. I mean, he's a guy who's come to the big leagues. They picked up Aaron Bummer, who's come to the big leagues. Now I'm curious not to look because it's not that I feel bad that I missed them, but I know I'm missing somebody who was a ridiculous pickup, and it was like, why are you? Oh, they picked up Dan Altavilla, who they had, 2 years ago? Jose Quast they picked up. you're talking about a whole lot of veterans. Oh, Genesis Cabrera, who they since released. Aaron Sanchez, they released. I'm just going to listen. I don't need to do that. But they've been just farming for anybody who has ever pitched before, basically. And now they've got legitimate younger arms to slot in there who can help the team not just in a pinch this year, but over the next couple of years.
3: Yeah. David Leske from Inside the Crown joins the show. And, David, I guess, did it come to as a surprise to you that the Royals didn't go full in on being absolute sellers? I mean, they're 46 and 67 right now. I guess, what are your thoughts in terms of that? Because not a lot of big-time moves in the Royals, you know, wind up keeping a lot of guys that everyone kind of thought was on the trade block.
2: Yeah. I'm not surprised they didn't trade Waka. I'm not surprised they didn't trade Lugo. I talked to somebody on Sunday morning, I think, who does not work for the Royals, works for another team, doesn't care about the Royals. We just have a relationship. And I feel like I have to preface that because, oh, they're blowing smoke. No, this guy doesn't care. He literally, we just talk. And he's like, yeah, if I'm the Royals and they're getting offered what I've heard they're getting offered, that's insulting for Waka. So no, I'm not surprised that didn't happen. The one I'm surprised about, John Schreiber, when you have a perfectly acceptable reliever who is on a now expiring contract because he will be a free agent after the season, in my opinion, I don't care what you get. You've got to get something for him. I don't care if it's a lottery ticket we never hear of again.
1: Yeah.
2: He got to do something. And there, because there are two options with the guy on a, who's becoming a free agent if you're losing. One option is you trade them. The other option is you extend them. If you extend John Schreiber, you are wrong. Like it's as simple as that. And I, look, I say that if they come out and say, hey, we've given John Schreiber 1 year and $4 million, okay, that's fine. You need so many relievers. I don't care if you do that. But are you telling me you couldn't have gotten John Schreiber for 1 year and $4 million on November 10th also? Like, go get a lottery. This is the exception to the rule. But the Astros traded Josh Fields to the Dodgers and got Yordan Alvarez. Josh Fields. Do you guys know who Josh Fields is? Because the only reason I know is because he was traded for Yordan Alvarez.
1: Right.
2: Like that's the only reason I know who he is. He was a
1: middling reliever.
2: Yeah, and middle reliever. It's a perfect way to put it. I mean, the year he was traded, this is wild to me. He had a 6.89 ERA for the Astros. Now 20 strikeouts, 3 walks. The peripherals were there. He was pretty good for the Dodgers too. That year, the next year, the year after that. Great. They traded Yordan Alvarez for him. You just never know what that lottery ticket can come up with a guy. And so to sit on him, even if you do say, hey, we need arms, so we kept him and we're just going to go ahead and give him a deal for next year and not let him hit free agency, okay, but you did wrong. And there is no world that not trading John Schreiber is right.
1: Yeah. That's a good point, and we'll see what goes on moving forward for the Royals in terms of transactions. It's been a nightmare season. There's no doubt about that. Supposedly, Bobby Witt Jr. will be back in the lineup tonight, 6-game homestand, 3 against the Twins.
2: Has
1: the Royals,
2: but
1: David, the Royals seem to be on this. I'm sorry, go ahead.
2: I was just asking if that's been announced yet. I saw they did DFA Andrew Velasquez yesterday, which they didn't announce, but I imagine that's for
1: Bobby.
2: Carlos Duran for his roster spot or for his 40-man spot, and then they have not officially called up Bobby Witt Jr. Taken off the IL, but the fact that they got rid of Velasquez says he's coming back tonight.
1: Yeah, for sure. Well, we can hope so because he at least is fun to watch in a season that otherwise has not been a lot of fun. But, David, you know, the Royals seem to be towing this line, and they've done this a lot. You've been a fan like I have for a long time. They seem to always hesitate fully selling. And I get it if they didn't get what they thought they should get in terms of, you know, return for guys like Walker and Lugo. You know, there's got to be a line for sure. But the Royals seem to want to make sure the fans know they still think they can compete in 2027. What has to happen, I guess, in the off season? And this is probably a question 2 months from now, but when you're looking at 2027, we like the young offensive core. What has to happen for the Royals to, you know, get out, basically flush this season away and get back to where people thought they were before this season, which was a team ready to compete?
2: Yeah, I mean, a lot has to happen. I think that you look at the rotation and Waka and Lugo are here, so they're staying. The rotation right now, because Luinder Avila now has a forearm strain. We'll see. I think he got tested yesterday. I imagine we'll get some answers from Q later today on that. But you're looking at right now, if you can't include Avila, it's Waka, Lugo, and Cameron. Stephen Kwolek, they haven't said it. He's going to have surgery. You know, again, we said last week, you don't get a second opinion if you like the first one. And he's going to have – I mean, they've said it. He's going down the surgery path. Bergert's out until midseason. Reagan's is out until midseason. It's 3 starters right now. And even if Avila comes back, is he a starter? I don't know that answer. I still think no. So they have to acquire two big league starting pitchers who are at least as good and likely better than Michael Waka. That is – no easy task. Now, they were faced with a similar task after the 2023 season, and they had to acquire 2 starting pitchers who were at least as good or better than Brady Singer. They did it, and those two are still here, Waka and Lugo. They made it look a lot easier than it is. So they've got to do that for starters, both literally and figuratively. But then they also have to fix the entire bullpen. I mean, I don't know how many blown saves they have. I don't really care the number, but I know their ERA in the ninth inning is above seven. People cite that all the time. I personally can count 12 games at least that I'm fairly confident. No, I'm almost positive that they would win if they had the 2025 bullpen in place. And you look at that record, 46 and 67. What happens if they have 12 more wins? They're 58 and 55. So, and I think that's in a playoff spot in the American League, or at least within a hair of it. So they've got to fix the bullpen. And what we don't know, is Stephen Cruz part of that answer? It looks like it. It does. Is Beck Way part of that answer? We are now on hold to find that out. It kind of looks like it, but we don't know. Is Carlos Duran? Don't know. Is Nolan Hoffman? Don't know. Can they fix Lucas Erceg? Don't know. You know, and Daniel Lynch didn't get moved, so he looks like he's going to be part of that bullpen. Daniel Lynch had a really good season. If you don't get strikeouts, you are volatile. You are more volatile than most relievers. And he started off really strong, but I wrote about it today. He's got 9 strikeouts in his last 26 innings. I mean, that is 1970s type stuff. And I know the results have been there, but my God, can you count on that? I don't know. And Nick Mears, is he going to come back? I don't know. I don't know. So they've got to build a bullpen. And I still think that they could use a middle of the order bat. Most teams can. I think if they go into next season with everybody healthy and on this offense, I think the offense is good enough if they fix the pitching staff. But there's a lot to fix on that staff. So, and look, I think that the line that JJ Piccolo drew was we are going to compete. And then if I want to complete that sentence, if I'm JJ Piccolo, in my head I'm going, and if we don't, I'm fired. I think that that's, in my opinion, that's what's happened. Because if you say I'm going to prioritize 2027, you damn sure better prioritize 2027 and succeed at it, or else your job should be, not even in peril. It should be gone.
3: Yeah. Yeah, absolutely. David Lesky, Inside the Crown. David, we got like 30 seconds left. I want to expand on this more next week, but we're up against a break. Are we playing baseball next year?
2: I think so, yeah. I mean, okay. You're going to see at least 150 games next year, in my opinion.
3: Okay.
1: Hey, right. That's a good number. That's a heck of a lot better than starting the season on July 24th like we did the COVID year. So yeah, I'll take what true. I can get. If it means forfeiting a week or two, then, you know, let's get the guys out there. But David Lesky, Inside the Crown, really appreciate your time. As always, we'll talk more about the back part of this season next week.
2: Sounds good. Thanks, guys.
1: You got it. David Lesky joining the show, insidethecrown.substack.com.
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9: All right, everybody, welcome to this edition of the Rich Eisen Show here on the Tuesday of Hall of Fame week in Canton, Ohio. We will be there on Friday for our usual day's events. 844-204-RICH is the number to dial for this Tuesday program. We're excited to be here on a big football Tuesday. 844-204-RICH is the number to dial here on the program. Good to see you over there, Christopher Brockman.
10: Hey,
9: how are you?
10: What's up, my man?
9: DJ Mikey D is in D's Nuts. How are you, Mike Dolfo?
11: Morning,
9: good to see you, TJ Jefferson. Candle appears to be lit over there. How are you?
6: It feels good to be seen.
7: Awesome. Yeah. And then, like I've mentioned, you with us throughout the program, Ladidi McConkey, our neighbor from across the street from the Los Angeles Chargers here on the show in our number three. We're excited to have him. That's correct. Jeff Passan's hanging out, getting ready. He's on a media tour for all the worldwide leaders.

0: And I said to you, you know how to make me happy sometimes. And you know exactly what I pound the table about here. And that was low-hanging fruit for me. Running backs should be paid the level of wide receivers in the National Football League because of what these guys do. And when they have the opportunity to get paid in their mid-20s because they're so damn good already, knowing that at age 30 is when returns begin to diminish, unless you're somebody named Derrick Henry, or as Christian McCaffrey's going to try to prove for the 49ers this year, just a number. But for most, that number is when teams begin to shy away from paying them. So you're Bijan Robinson, you're Jahmyr Gibbs, you need to get yours now. Certainly when the league does not value you at the top end of the market as they do wide receivers. That was the conversation we had just on Monday. Mm-hmm. And just before we come on the air here, Bijan Robinson, it is reported, gets a new contract that breaks the record.
1: Cha-ching.
0: Breaks the record for running backs. Max value of a three-year extension of $75 million. It's easy math, 25 a year. $51 million guaranteed. Highest ever for a running back. So well-deserved, because at least on top of all this, Atlanta knows there will be no phone calls to Mr. Blank, Matt Ryan, Kevin Stefanski at 2 in the morning saying, guess what happened with Bijan? That kid is not doing anything except being a terrific face in the community and an awesome human being. Well done for the Falcons.
1: Great point.
0: Well done for the Falcons. Now, congratulations also in order for Zay Flowers, the Baltimore Raven wide receiver, who just got paid as well. 4 years, $140 million extension.
1: What are we doing?
0: That includes $108 million guaranteed. Now, Zay Flowers, in his 3 years in the National Football League, has had, the last 2 years, 1,000-yard receiving seasons. He went from 1,059 in year two to 1,211 last year. And his touchdowns, just five. Now, this proves my point, I believe. Zay, you get what you need to get. And the Ravens just paid him what the market bears. Now, who's going to help the Ravens win football games? It's Lamar. Lamar's got to get the football to Zay Flowers. You might double cover Zay Flowers. The protection may shade to Zay Flowers. You know where the protection's not shading to? The guy named Derrick Henry. Now, you could say, we'll put eight in the box. We'll do this. Okay. Try that one. That's never happened with Derrick Henry before, as he's first balloting his way to Canton. I don't get it. Listen, I know why they're paying Zay Flowers this money. This is what you have to pay top-end wide receivers. And you could say he's not a top-end wide receiver. That's what you're saying, Chris, based on your eye-rolling and things of that nature.
2: You said it. I didn't.
0: It's a different offense sometimes. As you know, the Ravens have not really ever had a 15-touchdown wide receiver guy, you know? They don't have that guy.
2: Maybe that's the reason why they can't make the Super Bowl.
0: You just know you've got to have a game on the line. Who's going to win the game for you? What's more likely? What's an easier path for you? It's a running back that can run it to take the time off. And a running back who can run away from you after he's standing right next to the quarterback who just hands it to him, or flips it to him, or screens it to him, or flat routes it to him. Or you're somebody like Bijan, you're now on a linebacker or a slower safety because that's the way you could scheme it based on where he's standing pre-snap. again,

0: I'm no GM. I'm just a sports talk radio host. That's all I am right now.
1: Humble host.
0: I'm a humble guy. You know what I mean? I'm just a guy with a microphone. But I have a set of eyes. And Bijan, congratulations. And I'll tell you what, man, I would rather build a roster where my guy, who's the big difference maker, first of all, I'm an owner in the National Football League. I'm also not sitting here. But that said, if I'm an owner in the National Football League, I turn to my general manager and I say, if I can have the main engine of this offense, I know I'm paying my quarterback. If I'm paying my quarterback in the $40 million range, I'm lucky. If I'm paying my quarterback $50 million, I'm understanding that's the cost of doing business. But I'm turning my general manager, and I'm like, get me one of these running backs in the draft, which is why Arizona, go ahead and get Jeremiah Love. He could be the next one of these guys. At the top end, I'm paying him, what, $25 million? And everybody's like, whoa. I'd rather do that than take a wide receiver and pay him $30 million on the come. I'd rather do that. So in Detroit, Jahmyr Gibbs, like, awesome. You also have Amon-Ra and you've got Jameson Williams as well. So Gibbs is like cents on the dollar if you're paying a wide receiver who's gotten 2 1,000-yard seasons and you're waiting to see if, you know, some of the wide receivers who make this money have 14 touchdowns in a season rather than a career in the first three seasons of Zay Flowers has had. Yeah. This is just roster building. So Jahmyr Gibbs in Detroit, you know, some folks think that this is now going to be a problem for them. To me, I look at this and say, now you know where you got to target.
2: Right.
0: Remember when they had a problem in Baltimore figuring out Lamar's contract? Sometimes you have to remember this a couple of times ago. Yeah. And if I'm not mistaken, Jalen Hurts got paid first.
2: Yep, right.
0: And then all of a sudden, oh,
1: Lamar got done.
0: Because a market is set. And Bijan just set the market. I'll take $25 million. So guess what Gibbs will say? Pay me a penny more.
2: Right.
1: But my point is that Bijan gets 51 guaranteed. What is Jahmyr going to get? Probably a little bit more, 52, 53, something okay. like that.
2: Sure.
1: You're going to pay Zay Flowers more guaranteed than the two best running backs in the NFL? What are we doing?
0: Hoping that Zay Flowers can provide the touchdowns.
1: And not fumble on the goal line?
0: Well, that wasn't his fault.
1: Did he fumble at the goal line or
0: not? I know he did. That was unfortunate. And that's to bring that up and count that against him. It was his rookie season, man. I don't
1: go to the Super Bowl.
0: You sometimes tip your cap to the defense. Okay. I'm not going to lay that at his feet. It was unfortunate for him. And the fact that he's actually had a good career after that, like, that doesn't define him unless people like you bring it up when we're talking about him cashing in.
1: Take a Zay Flowers.
0: By the way, he can't hear you. He can't hear your criticism over his pallets of cash.
1: Good for him. And by the way, not hating on anyone on getting paid.
2: Well, it seems like that.
1: Absolutely not. But it's the structure of the NFL where the two best players, fantasy isn't real life, but they're going 1 and 2 in fantasy.
0: Yeah.
1: Zay Flowers is probably going in the third or fourth round.
0: Again, receivers are depending on having to get the football to them. A defense will dictate more against a wide receiver than a running back who can run and catch it, I believe. That's the differentiator. And now, if I'm Detroit, I'm like, I'm calling up Gibbs' agent and saying, okay, this is the market. And if I'm the Lions, I'm like, let's do this today. And if I'm Gibbs, I want it done today, too.
1: I think it's done today.
0: And I think Dan Campbell's eager for that, too.
3: It's certainly not going to hurt. I mean, it's not going to hurt. But we'll see. You know, we'll see. I'm anxious to get Gibbs back out there. Every day that goes by, you know, that's another day that you feel like you miss with him and getting him out there with the guys and him being doing his part. So, but there again, man, it'll get done when it gets done.
0: Yeah, I'm with him, too. You never know, but I think it won't hurt. I think it helps. There's a market to bear. And then in Baltimore –

0: Zay Flowers is, interestingly enough, the Ravens are the four downs today. New offensive coordinator, Zay Flowers. You take a look at the other receivers on the roster. There's Rashad Bateman, Devontae Walker, and some other young players that they're hoping can come to the fore. Mark Andrews as well. But it's really about Lamar, and Lamar's got to get the ball to Zay Flowers. But I'll tell you what will win games for the Ravens inside the 20, you know, in between the 20s. You got one of the greatest running backs ever standing there. But we're not paying him top of the receiver market
1: money. Is Derrick Henry getting paid? Hold on a second.
0: I'm sure it's not that. I bet you it's a half of what Bijan's getting paid.
1: Let's see.
0: Gibbs is about.
1: He's getting $11 million in cash this year.
0: So, listen, these NFL contracts, I'm just talking about roster building. Give me a kid who I can give a massive contract extension to, and it's half of what receivers make at the top end of the market. Get me one of those. I know that there's not many of them, but there appears to be many of them coming out of college. And I would tell my kids who play football, don't play running back. Play wide receiver. Run fast, run your routes, have your head on a swivel when you're going across the middle, and hopefully you wind up on a team with a terrific quarterback, an offensive coordinator that's not going to get fired or hired somewhere else, or the head coach isn't going to get fired, and you can just have a consistent run at it, and you will get paid twice as much as that running back. Go figure.
1: Wow.
0: All right, 844-204-RICH is the number to dial. The baseball trade deadline is over. The Dodgers get the jewel of the deadline players available in Tarek Skubal. And we've got Jeff Passan in a studio in Bristol, Connecticut.
1: Let's go.
0: Getting ready to talk about this. He is suited. He is booted. He's not in some weird pneumatic tube hotel room, a hotel air conditioning unit.
1: Right. Oh, yeah.
0: All these places that he's joined us.
1: He was in a storage closet.
0: He was in a storage closet one year.
1: Yeah.
0: We got him to talk about this. That's coming up next. 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The terms are not like, hey, let's let the Red Sox get the switch-hitting stud catcher that the Orioles are willing to trade in division. Let's let the Red Sox get that guy while we stand put. Don't touch the bullpen and have the pen blow the lead given to the Yankees by the new left-handed hitter that they do acquire.
1: There's a couch right here. You need to do some...
0: Oh, I'm sorry. That wasn't part of the LinkedIn read.
1: Oh, okay, got it.
0: That was just me having an inner monologue live. Jeff Passan next. There he is on the Rich Eisen Show. Coming up. 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

0: should the Yankees be willing to dip into their farm system and do something like that for Luke Weaver? I think it's a little bit tougher with the Yankees-Mets trade. Mm-hmm. Like, there's going to be a little tax that goes on there, so they might have to pay a higher price. I can see the argument 100%. Like, if you think that the Yankees should have gotten Luke Weaver, that's a super reasonable thing to think. And if you're the Yankees, you're asking yourself, well, if the Dodgers are going out and spending prospects on Tarek Skubal, and if other organizations that are trying to win are going out and spending prospects as well, should we? Well, they, you know, Garcia wasn't cheap. And it was interesting because the majority of the guys who were sent over in that deal were relief pitchers. So clearly the Yankees feel like they can solve the relief issue from within. And it's going to be the sort of thing, I think, that down the stretch, we're going to look back on August 3rd and say, was this the day that the Yankees did not need to do it? Or is this the day that the Yankees missed their opportunity to cement themselves as potentially the best team in the American League?
1: Well, I mean, it all comes down to the health of Judge and Stanton and obviously Rodon, and then Clark sure. Schmidt, I think, is what you're talking about, like an internal button to push. He comes back. Maybe they throw him in the pen along with Weathers, and then they throw, those are the guys that they can potentially throw into an inning role for bullpen. But George Lombard Jr., is he coming? Is this happening?
0: Can I just say this, too, sure. By the way? It might not be an inning role. It might be a two-inning role. It might be a multi-inning role. I think the Yankees can get creative with the arms that they've got right now to potentially bridge that gap up to David Bednar. And is it going to work? I don't know.
1: Right.
0: Is it reasonable to think that it could work? Absolutely. George Lombard's an interesting case, though. He's coming up, and he's going to play shortstop, and the Yankees have been through this before. In fact, the last few years, the Yankees have been through this with a young shortstop who arrives with all kinds of hype, and we're going to see how real it is. George Lombard was putting up tremendous numbers in the minor leagues and really fulfilling the potential that he had shown coming into this season. Is he ready for the Bronx, though? I suppose you can ask that question of anybody, because let's remember, in his first run through the Bronx, in his first year, in his first September call-up, Aaron Judge stunk. And it came back next year and hit 52 home runs and won Rookie of the Year. But the idea that right now George Lombard is going to be an impact player, I'm not anticipating that exactly. I do think he's going to be solid, though. The defense is good. The on-base is good. And I think he's going to have a chance to move up in this lineup the way it's currently constituted.
1: Jeff Passan here on the Rich Eisen Show day after the trade deadline. So let's talk about Tarek Skubal, Jeff. Did the Dodgers basically put together the best package of prospects and the agreement to pay every last penny of his salary? Is that why he's there? Or did Skubal kind of put his thumb on the scale and say, this is where I want to sign long term, so just send me there right now, Jeff?
0: No. He had nothing to do with this at all. Like, he was out of the loop information-wise. You know, he didn't know where he was going. And the salary, Rich, completely immaterial. Tarek Skubal's owed like $10 million for the rest of the year. That's, you know, the Brewers would have paid that, the Rays would have paid that, everyone would have paid that. I don't know if the Detroit Tigers got the best prospect package back that they could. What they did get back is the prospect package that they like the best. And this is all about individual teams' evaluations, right? Like, not all teams look at all prospects the same. That's why trades get done, because there are different valuations organizationally on every guy in the Major League Baseball universe. And so I think the Dodgers matched up well with what the Tigers need right now. They wanted an outfielder, and they've got Zaire Hope, who can play some center but is going to end up in right field to go alongside Riley Green, who's the Tigers' left fielder, and to go alongside Max Clark, who just made his debut center field. They got River Ryan. I know he's older. I know he's a convert from shortstop and hasn't pitched a whole lot. I know he hasn't been healthy. He throws 100 like Jackson Jobe and like Troy Melton, and the Tigers figure to go into next season with the rotation that reminds me a lot of the Pittsburgh Pirates, where they're just young, gas-throwing dudes. And Brady Smith, ERA is unsightly. The record is unsightly. The ERA is not great. 113 strikeouts and 74 and a third innings will play all day long. And he has a chance, if not to be a starting pitcher long term necessarily, then to be a really good closer. So I think people coming down on the package that the Tigers got back probably don't understand baseball economics very well, because this is for a rental player. And I'm sorry, but rentals never get enormous returns. This was not a Juan Soto-like deal, because Juan Soto, when he was traded from the Nationals to the Padres for C.J. Abrams and James Wood and Harlan Susana and Robert Hassel, had 2 years beyond that extra year that they were going to get. So it's the control that makes the price. And for essentially 10 starts of Tarek Skubal, plus whatever the Dodgers do in the playoffs, I thought the Tigers did perfectly fine. Was it a blowaway return? No. But I'm not sure that even had they held on to him until Monday at 4 p.m., they would have done a whole lot better. And I think the downside there, if other teams are getting tired of waiting and don't like feel like they don't want to miss the boat, the downside is far greater than whatever upside they could have had by holding on to him through Monday.
1: So then I'm going to ask you the tinfoil hat question, Jeff. I'm giving you that heads up, okay?
0: Everyone does.
1: Okay, no, here. Hey. So, if the Tigers can't hang on to Skubal because they're not going to pay him the amount of money that it's going to be required to pay him long term, and the system that now has the Tigers over a barrel.
0: By the way, Rich, I just want to make sure we say this. It's not that they can't. It's that they choose not to.
1: That's it. Now, that's it.
0: That is an active choice by every team.
1: Okay, so then in that respect, is it possible that anybody in that organization is like, let's trade him to the Dodgers, because that is going to be the piece of red meat that's going to get everybody talking about the system, and it's going to be everybody talking about how baseball is broken, and if baseball breaks, that could help us not have to pay this sort of money to people anymore. Is there any part of that in sending Skubal to the Dodgers now, Jeff Passan?
0: I don't think that this was a grand conspiracy to try and leverage the Dodgers into winning a World Series for a third consecutive season so that fans can then get angry and everyone can say we need a salary cap. No, I don't think that was part of it. I'm sure like it came up in conversation, not as part of the strategy, like let's do that, but like, oh God, if this happens, are we feeling like we're going to be furthering the breaking of this sport? And to be abundantly clear, I do not think baseball is broken. I do not think baseball is in a bad place. I think baseball's system needs to change. Now, does that change need to be a salary cap? Personally, I don't think that it has to be. I understand why owners are pushing for one, because it's cost control, and because the second that a salary cap gets put into place, their franchise values are going to jump by 25 to 30%. And that's a lot of money that these owners are going to come into just through cost certainty. But I have been of the belief this whole time that even if the system right now is problematic, and I think in a lot of ways that it is, I think that a system that allows financially mighty teams like the Dodgers, like the Mets, to a lesser extent, if they wanted to spend the Yankees and the Red Sox and the Cubs and teams of that ilk, I think a system that the penalties do not stop them from spending, that to me is a problem. That to me, when you have a free cash advantage the way that the Dodgers do and the way that the Mets do in particular, and that cash allows you to give out contracts the size that they do, you need to have penalties in place that hit these teams where it counts, and whether that's via draft pick or whether that's via transacting, whatever it is, I just think that there are creative compromises, Rich, that if both sides

0: We're not so dug in, and I think the league on this one, they're not going to do this, but to me, the league is the one that's trying to fundamentally change a system that's been in place for more than half a century right now, and the onus, therefore, would be on them to try and convince the players that this is the right system. I don't think they're going to with a salary cap. I think that the players right now are extraordinarily dug in because they don't think that what MLB has presented to this point is going to change the competitive balance aspect any more than what their plan would do, which is more revenue sharing and things along those lines. But we could get in so deep into the weeds here, Rich, on collective bargaining. We have months to do that. The lockout is coming December 1st. It's going to happen, and we're going to have this period between December and February where pretty much nothing gets done. And hopefully, as spring training approaches, we see some movement, because if not, I worry we could be in for a lot of games missed this season.
1: That would be horrible, certainly since we are seeing it coming. You saying it with such certainty means that we have time to potentially avoid it, but it does sound unavoidable. Certainly when we're having conversations now, Jeff, that this trade is being viewed and discussed as if baseball is broken and the Dodgers have a massive advantage that they just utilized. But your point is other teams, small market teams, Milwaukee, Tampa, would have absolutely paid the $10 million left on Scoobal's salary this year. And they also have terrific prospects that they could put on the table.
0: But Rich, I'll say this. I think this is an important point to make. What money buys you is the ability to make mistakes. The Dodgers can make mistakes, whether it's in free agency or in trades, and they're okay because they can paper it over with the resources that they've got. The Brewers and the Rays of the world feel like the lifeblood of their organization, Rich, is young talent. It's what they've built themselves around. It's how they've built these juggernauts on such small payrolls, and they want that to continue. And if you're the Rays and the Brewers, and you have I think the Brewers have the best record in baseball right now. The Rays have the third best record in baseball at this point. If you're following a process that has taken you in this world where you have far fewer resources than the majority of the teams, and you are still at the top somehow, I think it's a fair question for those executives who run those teams to ask themselves, why would we deviate from that process when it has taken us to this point? Mm. And, the issue that I have with the system that's currently in place right now is I want the Brewers and the Rays of the world, these teams that are so good at what they do, not to be scared at the deadline. I want them to operate with the same sort of freeness that the Dodgers do. And to me, that is the ideal system. It's not a system that constrains what players can make. It's a system that forces some of those teams on the bottom to do more while ensuring that those teams at the top are penalized in a way that's going to actually keep the salaries a little bit closer. It's not a full hard cap like MLB is proposing. It's what the CBT was supposed to do in the first place, which is prevent runaway spending. It has not done that. There are ways to make that happen.
1: Well, and the issue is, too, though, Jeff, is that you've got a team in the Dodgers who are so rich that they can spend as much as they spend on salaries and a salary tax this year, and also have $1 billion committed to nine players between 2028, when Freddie Freeman starts seeing some of this stuff, and 2046, which is when Blake Snell's last piece of deferred salary. So they can. We got $1 billion in the future. We got $500 million now. And then the other point, though, is again, every time you take a look at it, you can shift it another way. The Mets have as much money, it does appear. And look at them. They're a hot freaking mess. So the Dodgers do it better with their resources than a team that has similar resources. They can't get out of their own way with the Mets. So I go back and forth about this, that, the other thing, that you got to be smart, but you have to be well-moneyed. And that's the one thing about the NFL, Jeff, and that

0: is so great is that the Packers and Jacksonville, name anybody that's supposedly in a small market, right? They're at the trade deadline. They're not thinking about, well, the financial ramifications here or there. Obviously, there's cash to cap and things of that nature. It's all the same. Cowboys and the Jaguars are in the same boat. And then obviously, baseball owners will be like, what do they have? They've got a cap. I don't know what the answer is.
1: The NFL trade deadline is garbage, Rich. Let's not compare the trade deadline from the NFL.
0: Okay, so then there's a trade deadline situation for sure in the NFL where somebody like Scooble isn't going to be sent on, you know what I mean, by Detroit. In the Lions are not going to send a Scooble on. Listen, the bottom line is I know money matters, and then kind of doesn't. The Blue Jays didn't have as much money as the Dodgers. They almost beat them. The Red Sox, we all know, aren't spending like crazy. They just swept the Dodgers, who have now lost four in a row with all of us saying the season's over. You know? I don't know where this takes us, is essentially what I'm saying. I'm asking for help, Jeff. That's what I'm asking for. You know?
1: Yeah. Rich, ESPN pays me to be a baseball reporter, not to be your psychologist.
2: Yep, that's fair.
0: It's fair. Okay.
2: That's fair.
0: The trade that we're not talking about, before I let you go. What's the trade that we're not talking about that happened that we should be talking about more? Significant.
1: Ooh. You know what? I'm really excited, Rich, mm-hmm. to see what Clay Holmes' velocity looks like mm-hmm. for his next start with the Chicago Cubs. Clay Holmes has been awesome this year. In his last rehab start, he normally throws sinker at about 94 miles an hour. He was sitting more like 91, topping out at 93. But if we see Clay Holmes full sinker in front of that Chicago Cubs infield defense, like, there is not a better match in the world than a guy who throws a two-seamer and gets ground balls, and Alex Bregman at third base, Dansby Swanson at shortstop, Nico Horner at second base, and Michael Bush at first base. It's the best infield defense in baseball, and you can argue that it's the best outfield defense, too, with Ian Happ in left, Pico Armstrong in center, and Seiya Suzuki in right. I think the Cubs are a fun team, and I would love to see a Cubs-Dodgers National League Championship Series. I would love to see a Dodgers-Brewers. I would love to see Cubs-Brewers. I think the National League is fantastic this year, and I'm really looking forward to that postseason. American League, you got work to do.
0: Mm-hmm. Yeah, I know, for sure. And we'll see how that all plays. It looks like the Red Sox might just win the whole league, not just the East, the way that they're playing. They are just coming like a freight train right now. Two back of the Yankees, but five back of the five and a half back of the Rays. You never know. And I will cherish the final 2 months and postseason, certainly since you're talking about a nuclear winter, Jeff. I appreciate the time, as always.
1: Thank you for having me, Rich. Always a pleasure.
0: You got it. That's Jeff Passan, everybody. Major League Baseball insider, if you will.
3: Yes, sir.
0: From ESPN Studios. He's now going to go take a nap. Yep, he's going to go take a nap. He's been a busy camper.
3: Yes.
0: Listen, we'll take a break, and we'll, you know, Scooble had a very interesting thing to say about his new organization.
2: I did see that.
0: You know, we'll talk about that and dive a little bit one more time into this, since Jeff did not give me the therapy I needed. That's next. This is the Rich Eisen Show. Everybody. 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

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The Golics are in our green room. Never said that before. Mike Senior and Junior, whose show precedes this one now on the ESPN radio lineup,

0: excited that Mike Senior is back along with his son on ESPN Radio. Pretty cool stuff. So we'll talk some ball with the Golics and about how Rudy was offsides once.
1: Wow.
2: Oh, stop.
0: Oh, he was there.
1: You what?
0: I believe Bob was there, was more tenured on the Notre Dame team when
1: Rudy was offsides. Are you really going to bring that up with them?
0: What?
3: You think he won't?
0: I'm sorry. Did I say offsides? I meant when he made that incredible play that inspired a terrific film.
1: There you go. Excellent.
0: I'm sorry. I misspoke.
3: What makes
0: I wrote it down wrong.
3: Bring that up.
0: I wrote it down wrong. Tarek Skubal does not want to hear any Dodger slander. If they're going to acquire him and basically be at the front of the line to give him $400 million,
3: hey.
0: He's not going to take any slagging on the Dodger blue.
3: Fair enough.
0: How the Dodgers broken baseball if all they did was pay the rest of his salary this year, as Jeff Passan just said, he gave me the answer of what I was looking for.
3: Yeah.
0: On yesterday's show, I'm like, hey, did the Dodgers, were they the only ones who say we'll pick up the entire salary? Did the Rays say we'll only take 80%? Did the Brewers say we'll only pay 70%? And that was why the Tigers said sold to the Dodgers? Was it a money thing? And Jeff Passan said it was not a money thing at all. Money was apples to apples for everybody for a change. It's not like the Dodgers had any advantage. Everybody was going to find the money in their couch cushions. It was the three prospects that the Tigers liked best. So how are you going to blame the Dodgers for that? You know, okay. They had the best prospects. They're the ones that the Tigers were like, we like them better than what you're offering us, Milwaukee or Philadelphia or Tampa or whoever else was in the Skubal sweepstakes. So Skubal will not have any of this Dodger slander.
4: Every team could trade for me. You know, every team could make that acquisition. I don't really sympathize with people that blame the Dodgers for anything they've done. You know, they've developed a really good organization. They draft well. They acquire talent really well. They retain talent. It's a winning organization. Now the complaints seem to be because they've won the last two World Series. You know, I don't think it was like that 3 years ago. So I don't really sympathize with people that are complaining because the Dodgers, you know, do all the right things.
0: I don't think he said one thing that was inaccurate. Correct?
1: Didn't take him long to be a true blue Dodger.
0: Well, again, if I'm now part of a team that's welcoming me in that said, we'll take you, and this team is also well-moneyed enough that I know my financial demands shall be met.
1: I'm getting mine.
2: Yeah.
0: I would defend the Dodgers till the cows come home as well.
1: No, I get it.
5: This is the business we've chosen.
0: That's correct. That's a very Hyman Roth type statement from Tarek Skubal. This is the business we've chosen, and if you choose not to do business like the Dodgers, that's on you.
1: Yeah.
0: Although, you know, not everybody has the local television contract or the Chavez Ravine Stadium or, wait for it, enough money in the till that they're like, sure, prior to the season. How much for the roster? 320 some odd million bucks. And oh, wait a minute, that's a tax that we'll have to pay $163 million on top of that. And oh, how much money we've already gotten committed to nine players from 2028 all the way to 2046? Oh, $1.1 billion to round up. Oh, sure. That's why when Jeff Passan says the money will helps paper over some of their mistakes, you know what papers over some of the mistakes is you also have a lineup. I'll never forget this. I think it was last year's playoffs. It was Ohtani on second, Betts on first, and Freeman doubles. And you just watch the most expensive pond
1: right.
0: with the most golden goose ducks running around. All three of them were running. Freeman is second, Betts from first to third.
3: I remember you brought
0: it up. And Ohtani from second to home. It was just like one big rotation.
3: Cha-ching, cha-ching, cha-ching.
0: Yeah, right. You know? Sort of like that line from the famed Bruce Dickinson. He puts his... Right. The Dodgers put their pants on one leg at a time, just like everyone else, except when they do, they make gold-plated at-bats. You know what I mean?
3: Gotta have more cowbell.
0: All you need to do is add more Skubal.
3: Gotta have more Skubal, baby.
0: I've got a fever, and the only prescription is more Skubal.
6: Literally, what the money is for.
0: That's what the money is for. Another great drop that we have here. About business

0: in the sports business. That's what the money is for, is to get these players, because they can. And the reason why some of these players come here is because the organization takes care of them. And by the way, all they're also doing is planting seeds in their farm system. So when it comes time for Tarek Skubal to be rented, you can rent him. Now this, again, we're all saying that the Skubal to the Dodgers thing is the end of baseball, the canary in the lockout coal mine, and everybody believes that this is happening. I mean, Jeff Passan had the dates. December 1st, lockout happens. February, we're hoping it's over by then. If not, we might miss some significant games next season. I mean, that's coming down the pike. So you're hoping that some smart people, from the commissioner to the Players Association, everybody gets in a room and avoids this thing. You know, you're hoping. But at the end of the day, it was $10 million. It was apples to apples in the money. And it was like, who's got a better package of players for the Tigers? And who's going to put more on the table to make sure it doesn't go to the Dodgers? To use a Harbaugh phrase, nobody. And if you're somebody that wants to win baseball games, and it's apples to apples in terms of free agent dollars, why don't you come here? Dodger blue skies, orange sun.
1: Come out to the coast.
2: Yeah, come to Death Row, TJ.
0: Yeah, right. Have a few laughs. Come out to the coast. Have a few laughs.
2: Pretty much it.
0: I mean, that's it. Ohtani was already on the coast, and he's having a hell of a lot more laughs further up geographically here in Southern California.
1: It's
0: so the Dodgers do it better than anyone else.
1: Yeah.
0: The money helps. That's what the money is for. Yeah, but the Dodgers do it better than anyone else.
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1: I'm Emmitt Smith. Pro football and fatherhood have taught me you need the right equipment for what life throws your way, including an opioid emergency. I've lost teammates and loved ones to opioid poisoning. It's the leading cause of accidental death in the U.S. But now I have the power to save a life, and so do you. Lay, spray, stay. Three words to help save someone in need. Lay the person on their back. Use Narcan nasal spray as directed to reverse the effects of an opioid emergency. Dial 911 and stay with them until emergency help arrives. Continue to administer additional doses as needed. An opioid poisoning can happen to anyone, anywhere, anytime. So learn the signs and symptoms of an opioid emergency and always be ready to rescue. Learn more at readytorescue.com.
2: 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But every year, 250,000 men are diagnosed with prostate cancer, and sadly, 35,000 or more die as it spreads to bones and vital organs. I'm saved because of early detection.
3: 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And besides being the number two cancer killer of men, prostate cancer strikes black men at double the rate of the overall male population. We cannot allow this to continue.
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5: 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And now, it's Rich Eisen.
8: Hour number two of the Rich Eisen Show is on the air. Great chat with Jeff Passan in hour one. Vlad McConkey is joining us in hour number three. I've got my four downs on the Baltimore Ravens coming up shortly. Our green room is chock full of Golics. You want to write that down for a fantasy team name?
10: I don't know if that's fantasy.
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10: Is that a
8: coffee?
10: The name of a tour? Oh, I don't know. Coffee shop.
8: Yeah. Mike Senior and Junior, who are teaming up on ESPN Radio, the show preceding this one every single day in the lineup. And they are here in Los Angeles, and they're together in our green room, and shortly we'll fill both of these chairs. To my right, we'll have a good chat with the Golics coming up right here on ESPN Radio or Disney Plus, the ESPN app, Sirius XM Channel 80. And our website has been reimagined, everybody, richeisenshow.com. I'm going to be actually shooting some videos specifically for the website.
10: Oh, yeah.
8: A lot of folks are wondering sometimes when they look behind YouTube, Jamokes, like some of the neat stuff that's in our studio or on your desk.
10: Yeah, there's a lot going on over here.
8: Okay, and there are backstories on pretty much every piece of, like just right in front of you, Mike.
10: Yes.
8: There's the brick telephone that's all the way at the right that's autographed by Michael Douglas and Charlie Sheen because it looks like what they were using in Wall Street. There's a Latte Larry's cup from Larry's Spite Store on Curb Your Enthusiasm, so on and so forth. I'm going to be recording some of those videos and putting it on